0: Administrators say AOR may have been trading insolvent since 2023. They plan to continue investigating after alleging the directors may have used their position to gain advantage.
1: Central Queensland pineapple grower is urging the federal government to rigorously assess biosecurity risks as it considers a proposal to allow imports from two overseas markets. Details from Katrina Bevan.
2: The Federal Department of Agriculture released a draft feasibility study earlier this year saying decrowned pineapples could be imported from India and Indonesia safely if strict biosecurity measures were met. Yesterday, the National Party called for the proposal to be scrapped. General Manager of Yeppoon Farm Tropical Pines, Anthony Dobson, says more detail on proposed biosecurity measures need to be provided to show how threats like mealybug will be prevented.
3: So important to us that DAF gets it right when they're doing the import feasibility study.
2: Consultation on the draft closed earlier this month, with a final report due next year.
1: King Charles has sent a private message to Pope Leo after the pontiff's cancer diagnosis. Sian Valance reports from London.
4: King Charles and Pope Leo made history in 2025 by praying together in the Sistine Chapel, the first time a British monarch had joined a pope in public prayer since the Reformation. Now the king, who is still being treated for cancer himself, has sent a private get-well message to the pontiff, who was diagnosed with a common form of lung cancer after a 90-minute surgery in Rome that removed the lower part of one lung on Tuesday. His doctors say his recovery is proceeding as expected, and the pope is walking and eating.
1: There's been a mixed response to a proposal to trial adding licensed bars on Brisbane City Cat Fleet. Megan Danzi has the story.
5: Brisbane City Council announced it'll explore trialling licensed bars on double-decker ferries in its City Cat fleet. Councillor Andrew Wines says the idea is still being worked through.
6: And it's not outrageous, it's just something that would add to the journey if people wished.
5: Some locals aren't convinced it's a good idea.
7: People going to work in the morning, well, they don't need a wine.
8: I thought this idea would be great for the Christmas party.
5: The Brisbane City Council says the idea was inspired by Sydney ferry services that serve alcohol. The local council has yet to confirm potential operating hours or an expected start date.
1: Queensland's weather, showers and storms extending from the northwest through central Queensland to the southern interior. Isolated showers along the remainder of the tropical east coast, fine in the southwest. Cairns and Townsville 30, Mackay 27, Rockhampton 26 degrees, Bundaberg 25, Mount Isa 35. In the southeast, cloudy with showers, Brisbane, the Gold and Sunshine Coasts 23, Ipswich and Logan 24, Toowoomba 19. Looking ahead for the southeast, cloudy with showers tomorrow.
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10: Hello. Happy Thursday to you. I love spending my day with you. And I do have some fabulous feel-good stories for you this Thursday. Stay with me for those this morning. Also on the program, when you think of offences that people get locked up for 25 years for, maybe you think of something like manslaughter, seriously injuring people, and drug trafficking. What about stealing? Well, one type of theft could see people locked up for long periods. We'll have more on that for you just ahead on Mornings Across Queensland. The number you need to call through and have a chat with me today, 1300 630 222 or text on 0487 993 222.
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10: Susan Graham Ryan with you today. Well, cuts to electricity, safety risks, impacts to public infrastructure, businesses, and dangers for lost telecommunications too. How have you been affected by copper theft in Queensland? And what should happen to those who take part in this illegal practice? It's costing Queensland councils millions each year. And this week, the state government has been debating beefing up penalties for those who steal, sell and reuse the stolen metal. Brittany White is a criminal lawyer and a member of the Queensland Law Society and is with me now. Thanks for your time this morning.
12: no problem at all.
10: So why is the theft of copper and other valuable metals an issue that's growing in political attention?
12: Well, I think these reforms respond to concerns about theft of copper and other valuable metals from infrastructure, construction sites and public facilities. And I think it reflects the fact that these offences can affect more than just property. In some circumstances, they can disrupt essential services and create safety risks and result in significant repair costs. Mm.
10: There's a number of risks as well. It terrifies me, Brittany. What are the risks that you see?
12: What I just said, really, services can be disrupted and I'm in Brisbane at the moment, but I think in Cairns you guys have just gone through a major weather event, and that's resulted in some pretty significant disruption in services because of these copper thefts. So really, I think the legislation is being put through Parliament to address those risks.
10: Hearing from Brittany White, the changes that are being debated could see copper thieves locked up for more than 20 years. For those caught stealing the lucrative metals ahead of a natural disaster, like you were just mentioning, we know that that was, you know, quite scary for a lot of people in the lead up to that cyclone in North Queensland. Do you think that it makes sense criminally, with your lawyer hat on, but also from a public standpoint, that we beef up these rules?
12: Sure. Well, just a couple of things. First, I think it's actually 25 years with circumstances of aggravation with some of the offences. Ultimately, questions about the appropriateness of penalties are ultimately matters from Parliament. But from a legal perspective, the reforms recognise that in some instances of metal theft can have serious consequences, particularly where public infrastructure or safety is affected. And while our role is to explain how the law operates and what conduct might give rise to criminal liability, some things that I can say are this. A lot of the time, some people kind of can get confused with the application of maximum penalties offences based on, as opposed to what courts actually give. So while it does increase maximum penalties, and while it is clearly the intention of Parliament to have greater sentences imposed for instances like this, what the courts will actually impose will be on a case-by-case basis, depending on the seriousness of the offence.
10: Yeah, we often, when we think about this copper and metal theft, we often think that those large-scale types of incidents where it's lots of wiring for, street lighting and communication lighting and being incredibly disruptive from construction sites or public infrastructure. But Brittany, if somebody were to take, say, metal or something containing metal from like a hard rubbish collection pile, would that count as stealing, do you think?
12: It really does depend on depends on every case, and there have been a number of new offence provisions that have been introduced that might indeed make that an offence. But it's important to understand that for everyday Queenslanders like tradies or people clearing storm debris, the practical takeaway from these new laws, it's really all about paper trails and consent. So kind of in the everyday circumstances that you're raising, you can't just assume curbside metal is abandoned, for example. So if you're carrying scrap, you just need to make sure to keep your receipts, know where it came from, and if there's any doubt, get permission first.
10: Yeah.
12: The target set is illicit commercial scrap operations, but legitimate trades really do need to make sure their record keeping is watertight with these new laws as well.
10: Yeah, the scrap metal rules for those who are trading in and those sorts of things are really being beefed up too.
12: Yeah, that's right.
10: Brittany White, criminal lawyer, thank you very much for your time today.
12: Not a problem at all.
10: Thank you. 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And to report exposed electrical wires that may be live or down power lines, that's considered a life-threatening emergency, and you should call 000. If you have details of copper or theft of other precious metals, you can report it anonymously to Crime Stoppers on 1-800-333-000.
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10: It is just after 10... past 10 on ABC across Queensland. Coming up in the next little while, we were just talking about offences that might land in prison, people in prison.

And well, should people who assault police officers or those who are on the front line, our first responders, should that land them in jail if they assault an officer? We'll explore that and calls around that very shortly. Do stay with me for more on ABC Across Queensland.

0: call Simon. You can call me Al from 1986, quarter past 10 on ABC across Queensland. Thanks for being with me. Very shortly, we're going to be finding out on what the police union are calling on the state government for. That's coming up in the next little bit. But before that, a very lovely story. These days, swimming is taught at almost every primary school in Australia, so being able to swim is something that many take for granted. But for migrants like Aminia Ahmed, being near water made her panic. Here's Lisa Herbert with more.
1: A day at the beach is a rite of passage for Aussie families, kids frolicking and squealing in the waves. But for Aminia Ahmed, a day at the beach painted a very different picture.
2: I wasn't familiar with the water. I'm scared always because when I was young, I see many people was dying, and that scared me, give me panic, and I was scared about my son as well. I'm from Egypt. I have been to Australia 11 years now, since my son was 3 months. First time when I came here, when I go surface paradise or any beach like that, I will be so scary and I get too much panic because if I'm thinking my son will be in the water and he will die as well or be in water, I can't help him.
1: These days, one in three people who drown here in Australia are born overseas. So Aminia was pretty keen to learn to swim and she took up an opportunity offered by a Gold Coast water safety program.
2: They offer us many lessons for a woman and children to deal with the water and start be familiar with it. And now my son as well, he's very happy and familiar with the water. He was a bit panic. Maybe he got it from me. And actually was a great job they did for us. I feel not panic anymore. Before I was feel panic and my head start make drama. But now, no, I'm not feel any. I'm standing next to the water and I feel, oh, when the summer coming because I can enjoy. I'm thinking now to join my son to do surfing because we not have this in my country. When I come here, I saw everyone, old and young and all the ages, they start do surfing and this amazing. And I told my son next step because he loves to do soccer and between the school holiday, studying the term. But I told him in the summer, no soccer, you can do surfing. That can help you more for the future when you go with your friend, when you go with your family or anything, you feel comfortable more and more. I feel I've done something for myself and my son. And I feel safe if someone in the water now, I can jump to help him need help. Now I feel I can jump to help. Before I couldn't. I will freeze.
0: That story by Mark Rigby and Lisa Herbert. 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
0: It is 20 minutes past 10 on ABC across Queensland. Well, should people face jail for injuring those who are paid to keep us safe? I'm talking especially about police officers. It feels like almost daily that we hear about an incident where an officer is injured in some way. So does more need to be done to protect those who are on the front lines? Shane Pryor is the president of the Queensland Police Union and is with me now. Thanks for your time this morning, Shane.
5: My pleasure, thank you.
0: Shane, what are you calling for to keep officers safe?
5: This past fortnight, we have seen significant assaults, dangerous assaults, both physical and biological, against our police around the state. And enough is enough. We've been calling on for some time mandatory sentencing for those that assault police. Our police put the shirt of blue on every single day to go out and protect the community, and they love protecting the community, but they need the laws to protect them in the event that someone wishes to harm them. Now, It is getting ridiculous. Police are not punching bags. We need to ensure that anyone that wishes to engage police violently needs to be sent to jail. And that's why we're calling on minimum mandatory sentencing.

0: those that assault police.
1: Shane, do you think that mandatory sentencing will serve as a real meaningful deterrent for those who do carry out violence toward officers?
0: Categorically, yes, absolutely. If you engage in the despicable behaviour, which is assaulting those protectors that are out in the community every day to protect you, then my view is very simple. If you assault a cop, then you should go to jail. The community expectation is also extremely clear. If you do that, then you should absolutely go to jail. What we're seeing, though, is a callous disregard by the judiciary and the sentencing regime that we're seeing handed out of sentences for those in the community that engage police with violence is simply inadequate. That's why we're calling on the government to intervene. That's why I wrote to the Premier this week to urge him to amend the Penalty and Sentences Act to introduce mandatory sentencing for those that assault police and emergency service workers.
1: What's the response been from the government?
0: This is something that we're going to continue to talk about. This is not the first time we've spoken to the government, but obviously in the past 2 weeks, we've had an increased spate of assaults against police, in particular biological. We've got people spitting on police officers, subjecting them to months of testing, medical testing. I mean, the psychological toll that has on our members is significant in nature. That is why we need the legislation to protect our people. If you assault a cop, either spit on them or physically assault them, then my view is very simple. It should be a one-way ticket to jail.
1: How long?
0: Oh, look, again, we're up for discussions on this. We're up for discussions on how long that would actually look like. My view is it should be a tiered system. The more you do it, the more time that you get. But what we're looking at right now is floating the proposition. Clearly, we've got a problem in the community. There's no respect for police or frontline workers anymore. If people are willing to engage in this kind of despicable behaviour, then my view is very simple. You should be going to jail.
1: Shane, you're the president of the Queensland Police Union, and I think that across the state, everyone would pretty much agree that all jobs, everybody should be able to go to work and to be safe while they're at work. Should this mandatory jail term for assaulting officers extend to anyone who seriously assaults a police officer or an emergency services worker, a frontline worker?
0: Yeah, you'll find that in my letter to the Premier this week, I spoke about extending that to all emergency service workers. There is a growing level in the community of violence towards police and emergency service workers, frankly. I mean, there's not a day that goes past that I do not get some word from around the state that a police officer has been injured or they've been spat at or they've had feces thrown at them. It's simply not good enough. We clearly have a problem in the community and we need to draw a line in the sand and simply say that this behaviour is not acceptable. And if you're going to do it, then you are also then going to go to jail.
1: Do we need more action on behaviour change programs, Shane? If we have so much violence in the community, is that an area we need to see increased funding-wise?
0: Look, that's a great question. Probably not one that I'm across completely to answer, but what I will say is that all of this starts in the family home. The family home, respect for authority, respect for police, respect for Queensland ambulance workers, respect for nurses. We're seeing a decline of that across the board. So this all starts, the family starts with parenting. What I would like to see is that people stop treating police officers as punching bags. They are human beings. Behind that badge is a beating heart and a family waiting at home. They simply want to do their job. They want to come to work, protect the Queensland community and go home safely. And if that means, it's a sad indictment on society, but if that means that we need to develop legislation to send people to jail, to send a very clear message that assaulting a police officer or assaulting an emergency service worker is no longer tolerated, then that is something that I endorse.
1: Shane, we often talk as well about how much we need more police on the beat to keep us safe. We hear about police increasingly leaving in droves. Do you think that a move like this might help retain more officers?
0: Yeah, the day for ministerial platitudes and condolences are over. We need to keep police in the job. Currently, we have 745 vacancies in the state and offering protection through legislation that if you are to assault a police officer, you are to go to jail would be a step in the right direction. There are many things that can be done to retain police in this state. And we talk to government and the service about that very frequently. Today, we're talking about the ridiculous, insidious attacks that are perpetrated on our people every day, people that are sworn

0: to protect you. If you assault a police officer, then in my view is very simple. You need to go to jail.
1: Shane Pryor, President of the Queensland Police Union, thank you very much for your time.
0: Thank you.
1: Thank you. Shane, they're calling for those who commit violence against police officers to serve mandatory jail terms. You're on ABC Across Queensland. Lots more coming up for you this morning on ABC Across Queensland.

0: Gabriella Chilmi, Pure Love. You're on ABC across Queensland. Susan with you this morning. It is 10:30 and it's time to find out what's making news headlines. Emma Jones joins me. Good morning.
1: Good morning, Susan. Federal opposition leader Angus Taylor has urged the government to drop its push to remove the private health insurance rebate for over 65s. The government maintains the measure would save $3 billion over 4 years, which would fund services in the aged care sector. But Mr. Taylor says the best option for Labor is to dump the controversial bill. Legislation establishing a new Child Protection Commission is expected to pass Queensland Parliament today. The agency will oversee reportable conduct and working with children checks, following a review into missed opportunities to stop serial pedophile Ashley Paul Griffith. The commission is expected to begin operating from February 2027. Some important water supply updates for two regional Queensland communities. The Northern Peninsula area has introduced rolling outages and a sprinkler ban as reservoir levels fall dangerously low, with council recently seeking federal funding to replace its ageing treatment plant. Meanwhile, Isisford residents have been told not to drink the town's treated water after blue-green algae was detected in the supply. Longreach Regional Council says boiling the water will not remove the contamination, with bottled water available while treatment plant changes are made. And in sport, the Para Matildas are looking to become the first Australian side to defend the IFCPF World Cup title when they kick off their campaign this weekend in the US. The team has dominated the sport.

0: fact check Emma on Monday.
1: Yeah. I'll somehow digest the whole team. I know every single team, every single position, all the rules. It's should be studied, really.
0: Yeah, I love it because I'll come to work on a Monday and Emma will have all of the details
1: over the weekend. Did you see the AFL on the weekend? Susan's like, absolutely not.
0: But she knows all of the facts. Yeah. I love it.
1: And talking like I've been a fan for 25 years. It's remarkable. It does my partner's head in. Like, he just cannot stand it.
0: He loves it.
1: Maybe. Loves maybe a stretch, but let's pretend he loves it.
0: Yeah, he will love it. I love that. Emma, thank you very much for those news headlines. We will be covering so much more for you in the next little bit. Some touching stories coming up and some to hopefully inform you a little. And Emma bringing you the details there about some of those areas that the water has been affected across Queensland. We heard the Northern Peninsula area introducing those rolling outages and the sprinkler ban as the reservoir levels there with dangerously low, and Isisford residents told not to drink the town's water, including it won't be right even if you boil it. So they're making some bottled water available while treatment plant changes are made. So that's for Isisford and the Northern Peninsula areas. So much more for you coming up on ABC Across Queensland. Stay with me.

0: It's Natalie Imbruglia, Torn from 1997. I can just picture the film clip when I listen to that song. Very, very unique film clip, and the colours, I just really captured my imagination, that song did. Torn from Natalie Imbruglia. You're on ABC across Queensland, just over 20 minutes until your 11 o'clock ABC news. I wonder, do you ever wonder how the flu jab works and why you react differently sometimes? Medication Clarity founder Kate Thomas has been a pharmacist for more than 20 years. Kate, when you get a vaccine, what is it teaching your immune system, and do all vaccines work the same way?
1: It's so clever. So the aim of the vaccine is to give your immune system almost like a preview of what it needs to recognize, so that when it actually encounters that real infection, it knows what to do. And there's a couple of different ways that vaccines can deliver this preview, if you like. So we give a live vaccine, like MMR is a live vaccine, that's measles, mumps and rubella, and it is a weakened version of that virus, and so it produces really strong lasting protection. But because it is a live virus, it's not suitable for people with significant immune suppression or during pregnancy. And then there's other vaccines that we give that are inactivated viruses. So they are hepatitis A and the injected polio vaccine. So that's a virus that's been killed, so it can't multiply. But your body still learns how to recognize it. Other ways we do it, so we show your immune system like a bit of the germ. So hepatitis B, for example, and HPV vaccines work like this. Tetanus is a little bit different. It trains your immune system to recognize an inactivated version of actually the toxin that the bacteria produces instead of the actual virus. I know, it's so clever. And then the mRNA vaccines, and they provide temporary instructions for your cells to produce a particular protein that your immune system recognizes. So there's lots of different ways, but the end result is the same, which is to get your immunity some memory before you really need it.
0: Well, year to year, we hear that the flu vaccine gets a new updated version, but some vaccines sound like they're the same for decades and decades. Why is that?
1: Because, sadly, not every virus behaves the same way. So if we think about your immune system, so what we were just talking about then, we're going to try and get your immune system to recognize a particular feature of a virus, so a little bit like how you recognize features on someone's face. And so the measles virus, it does change, but its important features don't change. So that's why you can have your measles vaccine and still have immunity decades later. Whereas the influenza virus, it keeps changing its features on its face all the time. And we call that antigenic drift. And so that's why scientists monitor the circulating flu viruses around the world and try to make a vaccine that looks like that strain. But that's also why the protection wanes over time, and that's why you need one every year.
0: Right, okay. It's also interesting. It's also intriguing. So if the measles vaccine still works, why are we still seeing outbreaks?
1: So I was reading in the ABC Health report that just last week, the US has reported over 4,000 cases of confirmed measles this year, which is the highest since 1991. And the reason is not because the vaccine doesn't work, it's because vaccination coverage has fallen, and then that leaves people more susceptible. So they're saying that their kindergarten vaccination coverage has dropped from 95% to 92%. But also, so that's not evenly across their population. It's got lower coverage in some communities. And then if they get a case introduced, then those pockets with low protection have outbreaks. So the measles vaccine still works, but measles is so contagious that even small gaps, it just takes that opportunity to spread. So I don't know if you remember, during COVID, there was a big talk about R numbers. R numbers are how we work out, there's two that are mostly used. So there's the R naught, That's the basic reproduction number. So that estimates how many people one person would infect if everyone in the population was susceptible.
0: Yes.
1: So for measles, for example, the estimate R naught number is between 12 to 18. So that means one person can infect 12 to 18 other people. So for comparison, the seasonal flu typically spreads to around one or two people. The original COVID virus was about 2 to 4 people. Mm. Later COVID viruses were higher. So the measles vaccine is 12 to 18. So that's why the gaps in vaccination matter so much. And then the RE, so the R effective, that describes the number, the conditions for what we have now. So that's including people with immunity. So if the RE number is greater than one, you get an outbreak. If it's below one, then you're shrinking that transmission. So that just means that with measles, we need at least 95% coverage.
0: Mm. Hearing from pharmacist Kate Thomas with me this morning, does needing another vaccine dose mean the first one didn't work?
1: Extra doses can have different jobs. So sometimes we need to establish more protection. So sometimes a booster tops up protection that's faded, or if the virus has changed, so like with the flu vaccine. And again, back to measles, it's just a good example because two doses of a measles vaccine gives you 97% lifelong coverage from measles. So that is unbelievable coverage from a childhood vaccine, right? Something like HIV, for example, that's a completely different challenge because HIV virus, it changes every single time it multiplies. So in one person, every time it multiplies itself, it produces something slightly different. Mm. So your immune system's got no idea what it's looking for. So that's why we currently don't have a working HIV vaccine. And the clever scientists are looking at different ways of trying to get your immune system to look more broadly. But at the moment, there's nothing that's been approved. Yeah.
0: Kate, what about things like dengue and Ebola? Are there vaccines for those? And if so, why don't we hear so much about them?
1: Yeah. So there are actually vaccines for both of those, but they're not routinely used. Dengue is particularly relevant to northern Queensland, and there are four main dengue types, but producing protection for all four types is really, really challenging. And actually, another complication with dengue is that a previous dengue infection actually increases the risk of severe illness with a later infection. So the dengue vaccine has to be really, really careful so that your body doesn't consider it a previous infection. Otherwise, people become even more sick with it. Mm. So the World Health Organization recommends this. There's a vaccine called Qdenga, and it's for children aged 6 to 16 in settings with high dengue transmission. But it doesn't recommend it for everyone living in or traveling to an area where dengue occurs. So just we haven't quite got that one worked out as well. And then for Ebola, the available vaccine protects against the disease, and it's used in outbreak responses to try to create like a ring kind of effect, or for healthcare workers or frontline workers. It doesn't provide against every Ebola virus, so that's why it's not routinely used.
0: That's pharmacist Kate Thomas there. You can find more from Kate. She's known as Medication Clarity on all social media platforms. As a reminder, Kate's comments are general in nature and you should speak with your pharmacist or your GP for your specific health needs.
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0: Just under 15 minutes until your 11 o'clock, ABC.

Roxy Music, more than this from 1982, less than 10 minutes until your 11 o'clock ABC News. Now, we did just get a notice from the Bureau of Meteorology, a bit of a heads up that there is a severe thunderstorm warning for heavy rainfall. That's affecting the Central Coast and Whitsundays, Central Highlands and Coalfields and the Capricornia forecast districts. It's because there is a slow moving trough over Central Queensland, and it's providing some pretty strong localised heavy showers and thunderstorms in very moist and unstable air mass. The severe thunderstorms could produce heavy rainfall that may lead to flash flooding in the warning area over the next few hours. About 65 millimetres of rainfall was recorded at Middlemount in the 60 minutes to 20 past 10. So some pretty strong falls in that part of the world. Again, there's that severe thunderstorm warning for heavy rainfall around Middlemount and Central Queensland region. So make sure you're keeping in mind that with any of the movements you may be planning to undertake, making sure you're not parking your car away from trees and those sorts of things. And if you are somebody who has asthma that's impacted by

0: Those storms and wind. Make sure you're keeping your medications close by. Make sure you're closing doors and windows and making those sorts of precautions to keep yourself and the people around you safe and your property too. There will be more updates issued from the Bureau of Meteorology just before 2 today.
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0: Before we get into this next story, I just want to give you a little heads up that it does discuss pregnancy and infant loss. So if that is a concern to you and you might want to switch away for a moment, come back to me in about 4 minutes' time. Today is International Pregnancy and Infant Loss Remembrance Day, a day for families across Australia to remember babies whose lives were heartbreakingly short. For Nick Onley, a tiny set of hands and footprints became one of his most treasured possessions after his son Harry died just 45 hours after he was born. Years later, those footprints are helping other families through the loss of a baby. The ABC's Emma Jones has the story.
8: I was crying like a baby, to be honest. I promised him I was going to show him the four corners of Australia, and so I was following through on a promise, even though he's not with us.
9: When Nick Olney reached the tip of Cape York, he'd driven all the way from Melbourne with a plaster imprint of his son Harry's footprints.
8: When my wife was pregnant with Harry, we had planned to do the really corny things you do with your babies, like get their hands and feet imprinted and put it in a frame with a photo so you can give it to them on their 21st birthday or whatever and say this is how small you were. But obviously Harry didn't come home from hospital because we only had him for 45 hours.
9: Harry died shortly after he was born. 2 years later, Nick and his wife Olga lost their second son PJ, 18 weeks into pregnancy.
8: I tried to get onto a counsellor or a psychologist, but nobody wanted to talk to a dad who'd lost kids. I needed help. And it took a while. It took me 6 months before I could finally find a psychologist who talked to me about the trauma related to child loss. But once I found the help and I spoke to someone who was a trained professional, yeah, my world kind of turned not good again, but turned manageable.
9: That experience led Nick to begin talking with other grieving fathers, informally at first, but the conversations continued as the couple founded their charity, Know Harry to Hold.
8: Blokes are tough. We're nuggety. We just get on with it. We walk it off. I think it's one of the oldest sayings in Australia. It's okay not to be able to walk it off. Look, this one's one that you wear on the chin. It doesn't go away. It doesn't get better. You just get better at managing it.
9: Dedicated bereavement care exists across Australia, but access and awareness varies. In North Queensland, Townsville University Hospital is home to the region's only Level 6 tertiary referral centre for newborns outside southeast Queensland. It treats more than 800 premature and unwell babies each year, serving families from Mackay to Cape York and out west to Mount Isa.
10: I think a lot of them stand back and they're like, no, this isn't about me, this is about my partner. They don't want to make it about them, but it is about them.
9: Kirsty Swain is a midwife and the hospital's perinatal loss coordinator.
10: It's okay to cry. This is your baby. You're still a dad.
9: Nick's goal of having the kits at every one of the country's 23 neonatal intensive care units, including Townsville, led to his detour to the country's most northern point. Keepsakes, including hand and footprints, are recognised in national clinical guidelines following stillbirth and neonatal death. For Kirsty, they can give grieving parents something physical to take home.
10: 100% can say it makes a difference. You know, it's just keeping the memories, like their memories alive to go, you know what, my baby exists and no matter what, my baby exists and mattered.
9: Harry's handprints and footprints are still a part of everyday life for Nick and Olga. As Nick takes the footprints around Australia, he's finding another way to keep the promise he made to Harry before he was born.
8: And yeah, they're a special thing. They're not hidden away in our house. They're something that we have on display because he's one of our boys. And yeah, it was important to make sure that during this trip, I brought him with me, not just for me, but for him.
0: Nick.

Molny there, ending that story from the ABC's Emma Jones about the journey he made in memory of his son, Harry. If this story has brought up anything for you, please do reach out for the support around you. There is round-the-clock support available. That includes the Red Nose Grief and Loss Support Line on 1300 308 307 and Lifeline on 13 11 14, a few moments away from your 11 o'clock ABC News.

0: Courtney Marie Andrews, Kindness of Strangers. You're on ABC across Queensland. Susan with you this morning, and it is coming up to your 11 o'clock ABC News. After that, it's Conversations. Stay with us.
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2: 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It gives me that feeling. It's hard to describe, but it makes me feel free. Like, yay, you know, they did it. 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

0: ABC News. Good morning, I'm Maria Hatzakis. New figures show Australia's unemployment rate has remained steady. Business reporter Alex Turner-Cohen has details.
1: Australia's unemployment rate stayed at 4.7% in September after August's number was revised higher. The current figure is the highest unemployment rate since the COVID-19 pandemic, following 40,000 job losses last month. RBA Governor Michelle Bullock recently said that she thought an unemployment rate between 4.5 and 5% would take enough heat out of the labour market to ease pressure on inflation. It comes as the RBA lifted interest rates in September and significantly reduces the chance the Reserve Bank will hike them again next month.
0: Shadow Health Minister Anne Rustin says the federal government needs to find savings in its budget without cutting the private health insurance rebate for over 65s. The Coalition yesterday teamed up with the Greens to block the government's bill to wind back the rebate. Labor maintains the measure would save $3 billion over 4 years, which would fund services in the aged care sector. Senator Rustin agrees the government needs to cut spending, but not at the expense of older Australians.
2: They shouldn't be making savings by making aged pensioners pay more, and they shouldn't be making savings by just doing a cost shift to the already overburdened public hospital systems. Of course, we support savings being made, but I don't think any government can justify making pensioners pay for their budget failures.
0: It's been revealed criminals are producing counterfeit cigarettes with Australian-style plain packaging. Fresh Intelligence has confirmed the products are manufactured on an industrial scale in Southeast Asia. Factories are owned, financed and controlled by organised crime groups. The federal government will today seek the support of the Coalition and other senators to immediately pass legislation that will give authorities new powers to shutter the illegal tobacco trade. The United States has reportedly proposed that European countries unfreeze some Russian assets to revive peace talks. Linda Gruen reports.
3: The Financial Times says US President Donald Trump's special envoy pitched the plan, but European delegates rejected it. The report comes not long after Mr. Trump struck a deal with Russia to buy its diesel, a move that many EU leaders criticised. And it comes as the high-speed Starlink internet service, which is vital for Ukraine's battlefield missions, has been restricted. Asked on the Piers Morgan Uncensored show if he feels betrayed, Ukraine's President Volodymyr Zelensky had this response.
4: Really, yes. Really, between us.
3: And he said Mr. Trump is, for whatever reason, on the wrong side of history.
0: Emergency crews are dealing with a gas leak on Brisbane's north side. Crews were called to Skyring Terrace in Newstead just before 9 o'clock this morning. A construction site has been evacuated. No one's been hurt. Central Queensland detectives are investigating a series of suspicious grass fires across the region in recent months. Police believe blazes in Gracemere, Mount Morgan and Dooloolu between August and October were deliberately lit and may be linked. Officers are appealing for anyone with information or footage that could assist their investigations to come forward. Regional Queensland tourism business operators say the high cost of fuel is driving down visitor numbers. Johanna Marie has the story.
5: Splitters Farm near Bundaberg is normally busy during the September school holidays, but manager Carly Clark says bookings were down 30%.
6: Look, the cost of living is hurting everyone, but yeah, it's the petrol prices.
5: She says there are fewer interstate travellers compared to the same time last year. Bundaberg Tourism Chief Executive Duncan Littler says more people are booking last minute.
7: But that is being seen throughout the state and also too throughout Australia.
5: While petrol prices might prevent long distance travel, tourism operators say it's an opportunity to holiday closer to home.
0: Queensland's weather, showers and storms extending from the northwest through central Queensland to the southern interior. Isolated showers along the remainder of the tropical east coast, fine in the southwest. Cairns and Townsville 30, Mackay 27, Rockhampton 26 degrees, Bundaberg 25, Mount Isa 35. In the state southeast, cloudy with showers, Brisbane, the Golden Sunshine Coasts 23, Ipswich and Logan 24, Toowoomba 19.
8: So there I was in Auntie Jean's frock.
9: But you go into this dangerous landscape.
10: Honey bunny, you okay?
9: I can't feel my legs.
11: And I couldn't breathe.
12: There was blood everywhere.
11: 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That one little reaction tells the story.
9: Just cut to the chase and say,
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15: Sharks have friends. Goldfish have feelings. Manta rays use facial expressions to greet their mates, and some of them know when it's the weekend. Some fish bully each other, but all of them seem to learn from each other. Some of these ideas are quite unsettling for many of us. We've grown up with some strongly held ideas about where fish sit in the human-animal hierarchy, and in most cases, that's somewhere near the bottom. Dr. Colin Brown is a marine biologist at Macquarie University, and since he was a kid, Colin has had an extraordinary empathy for fish. And his scientific work on fish learning, fish understanding, and fish memory is helping to create a big shift in how we see them. Colin Brown says humans and fish are essentially made from the same box of Lego, just with a few tweaks. Hi, Colin. Take me into the world of fishes, please. Do fish fall asleep and wake up in the morning?
16: Well, I guess that's the place to start, try to relate fish to us and how we see and view the world. But fish do sleep at night. Most of them do anyway. So anybody who's got a fish tank, if you disturb them in the night by coming into the room and flicking the lights on, you'll see that they're mostly swimming motionless near the top or the bottom of the water column.
15: Is there a kind of a dawn chorus when they wake up?
16: There is. In fact, that's one of the cool things about coral reefs. But underwater, if you have a hydrophone, on rocky reefs and on coral reefs, you hear this amazing crescendo of different noises that are coming from all sorts of animals.
15: Are they? What are those noises? Is that just the eating and nibbling, or are they actually making noises with a kind of a voice?
16: Well, it's a mixture of noises, but most of it is communication, and it's not all fish. There are lots of invertebrates communicating as well. So there's pops and squeaks and bubbling noises and all sorts of weird and wonderful things.
15: Are they talking to each other?
16: Many of them are, yes. We reckon about 50% of the fish species that have been investigated so far have some sort of meaningful conversation.
15: What kind of things do you suspect have been communicated?
16: Well, we know that they use sounds to communicate things like aggression and hierarchy position, things like that. Many species of fish, particularly the males, make noises to attract the females, a bit like singing songs or banging drums and things like that. There's social contact calls. The sort of things that you would hear in birds, mostly, is also happening in fishes.
15: When you say they make aggressive noises, what do they do? Do they growl? What noises do they make?
16: Well, it varies dramatically from species to species. You've got to remember that there are more species of fishes than all the other animals, all the other vertebrates on the planet. So there's a huge diversity. But things like minnows, they grind their jaw bones and crunch at one another.
15: Aggressive minnows.
16: It sounds crazy, but they do. There are hierarchies in minnows, and they take it all very seriously.
15: Right. And larger fish, what kind of noises do they make?
16: Yeah, well, look, I guess the classic example would be a cod. They have, in fact, that whole family of fishes have drumming muscles associated with their swim bladders, and they can drum those muscles against their swim bladder, and that booms out across their environment, and the girls actually choose the males based on how good their drumming is.
15: Have you heard this underwater while scuba diving or snorkeling?
16: Well, it's actually, you can hear some of it. If you manage to clear the air bubble in your ear when you're diving, you can hear quite a bit, but it's actually way better if you use a hydrophone. Our ears are designed for hearing in air. They're not very good underwater. But if you use a hydrophone, it's amazing what you can hear.
15: And what does it sound like? Is it a racket or is it raucous?
16: It's pretty crazy, particularly dawn and dusk around rocky shores and coral reefs. It is loud and it's in your face. I mean, you can notice it when you're swimming normally, right? Just snorkeling or scuba diving. But when you put a hydrophone, it's just next level.
15: How about vision? Do fish see the world the way we do? Because just off the top of my head, they don't have eyes in front of their head like we do. They've got eyes on either side of their head. Do they get a different picture of the world to us?
16: Yeah, they do. For deep sea fishes, there's no light, so many of them don't use their eyes at all. But if you are looking at coral reef fishes, which we're very, very familiar with, most of their visual systems are better than our own. So We have three colour cones in our eyes. The standard for fish is four, and many of them have many more than that, especially coral reef fishes. So their capacity for vision is fantastic.
10: What does that mean, having four cones? What does that mean?
16: It basically means they see more colours and more vividly. So they can differentiate between different hues that we could not pick up on. And they can also see things like polarised light, which we can't see. Many of them can see into the UV, which we can't see. So they're I guess the experience they're getting from vision is much richer than what ours is.
10: Would it be like if I'd grown up all my life looking at everything through blue cellophane, would it be like trying to imagine how a normal human being is seeing the world?
16: Yeah, something like that. We know that, for example, seeing in the UV would be a deep, deep purpley hue kind of thing. So that's pretty easy to relate to. Polarized light, we think that that's mostly a contrast thing, so it increases the contrast capabilities. But seeing more colours generally just means that they can differentiate between colours much better than we can.
10: Are you envious of fish sight in that sense?
16: Well, absolutely. Yeah. I mean, you've got to remember that humans are not very good at sight. I mean, our immediate ancestors were nocturnal. And in fact, we only recently invented colour vision at all. And we reinvented it, actually, from an evolutionary perspective. So our vision is terrible.
10: Right. So we can't really, really imagine the way fish see the world then. We can't really imagine that.
16: Not without a lot of scientific gizmos, no.
10: How about the fact that, like I said, their eyes are on either side of their head? I can't even begin to imagine how that creates a map of the world for them.
16: Yeah. So, look, depends on the species again. There are heaps of species that do have eyes towards the front, and they tend to be the predatory species that are, like us, needing binocular vision to
10: judge distance.
16: But there are heaps of fishes that do have eyes mostly on the side of the head with very little overlap at the front. And they're basically seeing almost 180 degrees around the sides of the head and above their head. So I guess the closest thing, there are various cameras that you can buy that do that sort of thing, you know, the circle dome cameras that give you a 360-degree view. That's the kind of thing that the fishes would be seeing. And there are things like mud skippers that have their eye split in half, and the bottom half of their eye is designed for looking underwater, and the top half of their eye is designed for looking above water.
10: Like bifocals.
16: Right, exactly like bifocals.
10: Wow. So then eyes on either side of the head, that's the eyesight of a creature that's normally prey rather than a predator.
16: Right.
10: So that's like the sense around early warning kind of vision rather than judge distance, get in there and eat it.
16: That's right, yep.
10: It's sometimes said that sharks can smell blood in the water. Does it make sense to talk about fish having a sense of smell when there's no air to sniff?
16: It sounds strange, but sharks and fishes in generally have really, really excellent sense of smell and taste. So they sound like those two things are intertwined, but in fact, they're completely different neural pathways and they report to completely different parts of the brain. So I don't know about you, but if I have a glass of wine, I'm using smell and taste and the whole experience is kind of mixed up. But in fact, in our brain, it's completely different, separate experience. In fishes, their sense of smell is fantastic simply because, at least for our sense of smell and our sense of taste, those chemicals that we're detecting have to dissolve in water first before we can even realize that they're there. In the underwater world, all of those smells are already in the water. And so their capability is astonishing. They don't even have to have it in their mouth. So many of them have taste buds and things like that on the outsides of their body. So the chemicals that they're trying to sense, that to smell and to taste, are dissolved and moving around the world all the time.
10: I'm not a particularly outdoorsy sort of guy. I look like it, don't I, Colin? But I have to say, my experience once in Thailand, swimming off the coast of Thailand, in water whereby I had schools of tropical fish swimming all around me, like above, below, on either side of me. It's one of the happiest experiences of my life. When we think about schools of fish, how do you join a school of fish? Are they a tribe, or is it just like a random bunch of people who just happen to be hanging out together in the same place?
16: Look, most of the work that we've done and others on the makeup of schools show that, in fact, most of the time it's not a random assemblage. They can be sorted by size, they can be sorted by sex, but they can also, this is quite astonishing when you think about it, they can also detect how closely related to one another they are using both visual and chemical cues, so smell and taste.
10: Right, how do they know that?
16: It's mostly got to do with MHC molecules, which is, so it's a major histocompatibility index, which won't tell you anything, but basically you use that to fight off different diseases. And it's a very, very complex molecule. And there's also a degree of heritability to that. So you inherit your MHC complex from your parents. And if you have matching MHCs, then the chemicals that you're producing and releasing into the water tend to be similar. And
10: so you sniff that, do you?
16: You can smell the difference in the other fish's, I guess, immunocapacity.
10: And then does that make you want to hang around with that other fish, or does it make you want to hang with a different kind of fish?
16: So it really varies. Yeah, that's right. It really varies. So generally speaking, they can recognize how closely related one another are, and they can choose then to either preferentially stay away from somebody who's similar to them or preferentially approach and stay with them, depending on what the context is. In a mating context, there's lots of experiments, mostly with sticklebacks in the UK and Europe, that show that sticklebacks are not matching MHC, but they're trying to maximize the variability of their MHC. They don't want to make it too crazy different or diverse, and they don't want it to be too similar, because then their offspring have this optimal amount of variability that supposedly increases their capacity to fight off pathogens.
10: Is there a principal or a head teacher in the school of fish?
16: Well, it does turn out that there are some individuals that have an unexpected amount of control or influence over the other individuals in the group.
10: And it's charismatic fish.
16: More charismatic fish. Generally speaking, if an individual in the school is very highly motivated or very highly directed in their movements, then they tend to end up being leaders and the other fish will follow along. So you have these kind of dithering fish that don't really care one way or another, and they'll just go whatever, go off with the majority. And then you have, that's right. And then you have these other fish that are really motivated and know what they want, and they're going to get it, go out and get it, and others tend to follow along.
10: And is that a personality, purely personality thing, or do these charismatic fish tend to be bigger, more colourful, more physically different?
16: So it depends, but it can be purely personality. But we also find, for example, that big dominant fish sometimes are leaders. Sometimes it's a big female, for example, that might be a leader. So it varies a little bit from context to context and species to species. But there's usually some characteristic about those leaders that we can pick out that differentiate them from the rest.
10: Can I just extend this stupid school metaphor just a bit more?
16: Yep.
10: And ask, is there a school uniform? Do they need to be wearing the same gear?
16: So there's actually this thing called the oddity effect.
10: The oddity effect.
16: Have you ever had the nightmare where you're going to school and you're dressed in your pajamas?
10: Yeah.
16: That's the oddity effect, right? Because you know everybody's going to go, you look different, and you're going to get picked on all day. So that's a classic nightmare. In many fishes, that is a real thing. And the thing that picks on you is not your social mates, although your mates may distance themselves if you look different. But if you look different, chances are a predator will pick you out in the group, and you're going to die. So you'll be the one that gets attacked by a predator in a group if you look different. So that's why the oddity effect is such an important thing in making sure that schooling fish all look as similar as possible.
10: So if there's an odd-looking fish in the school, that's going to be a bit of a flag saying, look at me to a predator.
16: Yep.
10: What about bullies within the school? Are there school bullies?
16: There are.
10: I promise it's the last time I'm going to extend this metaphor, Colin. Okay.
16: There are bullies.
10: Really?
16: Yep. And,
10: really?
16: Yeah, and that's got to do, again, with personality. So we know that there are personality traits that relate to aggressiveness, for example. So some individuals are just overly aggressive in all contexts, even in contexts where you think that doesn't make any sense. And I think that's probably true of schools. I mean, bullies are bully in classroom, even when they're doing it in front of the teacher and they're going to get in trouble, right? They're obviously doing it in the classroom too. So the same kind of thing happens in the fish world. But apart from personality, bullies also tend to be the big, tough, dominant fish. So that is often the case in the natural world, that the big ones take over.
10: And if the odd fish shows up and wants to be part of the school, is that the fish that's going to say, what, kick, what, peck at them or kick it, try to kick them out of the school?
16: Well, the bully can play that role, but generally speaking, what you'll find is that the whole school will make a collective decision to avoid strange individuals. So again, you can actually ask a fish what it wants. You can hang out with all this, you know, bunch of weird ones over here, all these other fish that all look really similar to you. What are you going to do? 9 times out of 10, they're going to go to the ones that look the same as them.
10: They're not so different from us.
16: No, exactly.
10: No. I wonder if we're like that. That's some kind of legacy thing from when our ancestors lived in the oceans.
16: Quite likely. I mean, that's
10: really.
16: One of the things
10: I'm just being silly here.
16: I'm serious. One of the things that I always emphasise is that there is actually more that we have in common with fishes than we realised, or at least than we care to pay attention to. I mean, another classic example is familiarity. So fish become familiar with one another. They individually recognise other fishes. And if you give them a choice between unfamiliars and familiars, just like when you go to a party, chances are you're going to move into the room, you look around, you spot your friends, and you migrate towards your friends. Unless you're completely out there in terms of your personality, then you go off and ignore your friends and have some new experiences or whatever it is you're going to do. But most fishes will choose to hang out with the individuals that they're familiar with.
10: Did you have fish as a kid?
16: I did. As soon as I was allowed to have fish, I had fish.
10: So right from the get-go, you've been fascinated by fish.
16: Yes, and it largely comes down to the fact that my dad spent a lot of time in Southeast Asia working for an American medical engineering company, and he moved from office to office to office. And we used to spend extended summer holidays wherever he happened to be, and we didn't do any school in that time. So we spent a lot of time on the beach. And some of the coral reefs in Southeast Asia at that time were mind-blowing. So I think it would be fair to say that I spent an unusual amount of time with my head underwater in probably some of the most diverse coral reef systems in the world. So you can't help but have some of that rub off on you.
10: Oh, how beautiful. That sounds really lovely. So you've got idyllic memories then.
16: Oh, lots of, yeah, well, some of them not so idyllic. So, I mean, I can remember a time when the local fishermen were dragging in their catch and they were frantically trying to pick the fish up and pack them in ice, and I was frantically trying to pick the fish up and throw them back in the water, trying to save them rather than contribute to the local economy.
10: You were trying to pull fish out of the hands of fishermen?
16: That's
10: wow.
16: Right. Save the fish! Anyway, that's one of those strange things.

0: things. I don't know what they thought. I was just some strange white boy.
1: I know what they thought. I think I know what they thought.
0: So it's probably best not to think about that too hard.
1: So when you had fish at home, though, were you studying them even then?
0: Well, you know, my mother used to tell me off so many times for staring at my fish instead of doing my homework. And I was just genuinely fascinated by their behavior. And after a while, you recognize things, you know, their behavior and things about their individual personalities and things that you would not otherwise have picked up. So one classic thing, which I suspect that everybody who has an aquarium will have known, is that when you feed them, they know the time of day and the location in the fish tank that you're going to put the food. So everybody who has that kind of experience will realize that the fish remember that kind of thing. And we call that time, place, learning in the scientific field. But it's the kind of thing that most people who keep fish know about. And the other thing that lots of people tell me, and I think I experienced this as a child as well, is that I reckon my fish only responded to me personally. They didn't respond to my sisters. They didn't respond to my parents, only to me. And there was a study that came out a couple of years ago that showed that actually fish are capable of not only recognizing human faces, but differentiating between them, not just your whole body form, but your face. So that's quite an astonishing thing. I didn't know that, of course, when I was a kid, but my theory was that they knew who I was and they responded to me and me alone.
1: So when you started walking towards the tank at a certain time of day and not another time of day, they would amass at some point and wait for the fish food.
0: Yeah, that's right. So they knew it was food and the food was coming, and they'd made this association between me as an individual and the delivery of food. And they knew that it was going to be in one portion of the tank because I have to lift the lid on one side of the tank and that's where I put the food.
1: When you say you realised they had individual personalities, I have to ask, what do you mean? Like we've had, you know, when my kids were little, we had goldfish and they just didn't seem to have personalities. I couldn't get attached. My wife got attached to our fish, which was called Fishy. Then we got another one she called Fishy too.
0: Yeah.
1: And she got attached to it. But I couldn't see what she was getting attached to.
0: Yeah.
1: By this very pretty little thing, but nonetheless just seemed to go around in circles.
0: Yeah, well, I think that is actually the common experience with people who keep fish. My first tank was 2 feet long, which is, 60-odd centimetres or something. It's a decent size, and they're only small fish. But, of course, they got bigger and bigger and bigger fish tanks. And the bigger your fish tank is and the more plants and rocks and things you put in it, the more things there are for the fishes to interact, and they start to show little idiosyncrasies about their behaviour that even if you could not tell them apart physically, you could tell them apart just from their behaviour.
1: My brother-in-law, when he was a teenager, had a fish that I saw that I can't remember the name of the species, but it was one of those, quite a large one and hyper-territorial.
0: Mm.
1: And he called it the bastard. and it really resented him so much. It was pushing the gravel in the tank up against the glass.
0: Yep.
1: So he wouldn't have to look at Rodney in order to go near the glass. And that was astonishing. And if you tapped the glass, it would actually start banging its head into the glass.
0: Yeah, yeah. So that sounds like a cichlid of some
1: sort. Yes, it was a cichlid, yes.
0: Yeah, there you go. So lots of cichlids are extremely territorial. And, you know, a lot of them will have only have ever seen humans. And many of them will treat humans in the same way as they would another fish. You know, you're in my space, and they're going to do anything they can to keep you and their space separate.
1: It was pretty entertaining, I must say, but I suspect the cichlid wasn't having much of a good time of it, sadly.
0: No. Probably no. If you measured its cortisol levels, they were through the roof, because no matter what it did, it couldn't get away from this thing.
1: Well, apparently it chewed through the thermostat cable on the thing and killed itself. And one time it actually flung itself out of the tank as well. So it had this determined bid for freedom or suicide or something or other.
0: Yeah, it had enough.
1: It had enough. So studying marine biology, tell me about your first experiment as part of your honours project into fish learning, this whole idea that fish can learn and remember.
0: Yeah, so I mean, I kind of already had this idea, this notion in my mind, having had all those experiences as a kid, that fish were much cleverer than people, the average person, gave them credit for. And so we set up this huge fish tank with a trawl net that moved from one end of the tank to the other. And the fish were learning where the escape route was in the net.
1: So you were trawling a net through the tank, but there was an escape route.
0: Yep.
1: What, a hole in the net, you mean?
0: Yeah, a hole in the net.
1: So each time you did it, more and more were going through that hole?
0: Yeah, and they did it quicker. And so I was seeing this when I was teaching the students, and I thought to myself, I've really got to

0: try and do some sort of formal experiment. And this is where I switched to rainbow fish. I set up cameras and I had, you know, recordings in, from every angle and all those sorts of things. And sure enough, it took them, completely naive fish mind, they'd never been in this tank, they'd never seen this artificial trawl or anything like that. It took them five exposures to figure out exactly how to respond to that model trawl. And by the fifth exposure, what they did is they orientated themselves just in front of the hole, the escape route in the net, and as they saw the end of the tank approaching, they would just swivel on the spot and swim straight through the escape route. And, I mean, that was amazing because they learnt that so quickly. And then I tested them a little over 11 months later without having any experience in between. And they not only continued that behavior, but they improved further. That 11 months after, you know, maybe 15 or 20 minutes worth of exposure beforehand.
1: What do you mean they improved? You mean that there'd been some improvement in the interregnum or?
0: Yeah, in the interim. So it was almost like they had remembered the experience. They'd been mulling it over in their mind for 11 months. I don't know, maybe it's like they're stuck in jail or something like that, thinking of how they're going to escape. And then when they came to do that again for the first time, they actually improved further and continued to improve after that.
1: Do they have anything that's like a brain? I mean, do they have a little brain, a tiny brain?
0: Yeah, in fact, our brain and their brain is fundamentally the same with a couple of tweaks.
1: So here's the question. How were they learning that? Were they learning at all individually and separately, or were a couple figuring it out and passing on the information to the others?
0: And this is exactly the thought I had when I was running that experiment and when I looked back at the videos. And I thought at that time, it looks like there might be some leaders that had kind of figured it out and the others are just watching. And so then what I did is I had different size groups of fishes. So I had a pair of fishes and a group of five fish. And I figured, well, if the groups are learning from each other or from observation of each other or whatever, the groups, the big groups should do this faster, despite the fact that there's more of them to get through the hole. And it turns out that that's exactly what happened. The big groups, not only is there an increased probability that any individual in the group is going to solve the task, somebody solves it, and then everybody else in that group who's watching this other fish, and in fact all the other fish in the group, they see, oh, this fish has escaped, and they can follow it and copy its behavior. And that's what we call social learning. And that experiment was the very first time I really got involved in social learning, which was huge in primates but almost unheard of in fishes.
1: So did you publish this research into...
0: Yep.
1: And what happened? How did the scientific community respond to this interesting and compelling evidence that fish are able to not just to learn but to remember and remember over, 11 months or so?
0: Yeah. So, I mean, the fact that fish could learn, I don't think broke too many bones, as it were, in the scientific circles, but the length of time that they remembered that task for was astonishing. And it was my first paper, my first ever real experiment of any sort, and it went straight into a huge international behavioral ecology journal and got published. So it was a big thing at that time, and it still to this day is one of the best examples of long-term memory.

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1: Dr. Colin Brown is a marine biologist at Macquarie University who's been doing research into fish intelligence, the abilities of fish to remember and learn and understand. 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
2: Maria Hatzakis with ABC News. New figures show Australia's unemployment rate has remained steady at 4.7% in September. That's after the August jobless rate was revised upwards. Federal opposition leader Angus Taylor has urged the government to scrap its push to remove the private health insurance.

0: Fibler on ABC Radio.
1: Today, I'm speaking with marine biologist Cullen Brown, who's been doing research into fish intelligence, the ability of fish to remember, to understand, and to learn. Cullen, I have to say, I don't think of fish in that way. I haven't really thought of them as being intelligent creatures with a kind of inner life. Is that common?
2: Well, I think generally speaking, most people either don't think about fish in that kind of way at all. They're just things that swim around in the ocean or something you eat from time to time. But if people do think about it, they tend to have a very low expectation in terms of their intelligence or their cognitive skills.
1: Yeah, it's the old story about the goldfish, not being able to remember one lap of the goldfish bowl to the next one.
2: Yeah, 2-second memory. And there have been all sorts of ads, not just in Australia, but all over the world, that feature fish in small bowls, nearly always a goldfish, swimming around in circles, experience something about the product, and they make an exclamation, and then they swim around again, and they come back, and, oh, there's the product again.
1: Wow, there it is,
2: It's all new and exciting.
1: So is that just total crap?
2: Total crap.
1: It's total crap.
2: Yep.
1: This idea that the fish forget everything every 2 seconds is just not true at all.
2: Yeah. In fact, I have a saying in my lab that actually the media has a 2-second memory and fish are far more better at remembering stuff.
1: See, I don't know what you're talking about there at all. I can't imagine how that could possibly be the case.
2: Ooh, something new and exciting.
1: I wonder if we're inclined to think of fish as being stupid because their faces don't seem expressive to us.
2: That's right.
1: Their faces seem very fixed. Do they have expressions that they can communicate to one another?
2: Well, yes and no, but nothing like a human face. I mean, a human face just has a gazillion muscles that are capable of all sorts of expressions. Fishes don't have that. And in fact, most of them don't use facial expressions. There are some classic examples of where they do. For example, flaring their gills during an aggressive encounter. That is almost standard issue across most species of fish. But on the whole, they don't pay a lot of attention to just facial features. There's some nice experiments that show that they pay attention to the size of the eyes, the orientation of the mouth, and things like that, which is all about, is it a predator? Is it going to bite me? And that kind of thing. So on the whole, they don't pay a lot of attention to facial features. And that's because there's just so much other information that they can gather about who an individual is, smell.
1: And they don't have limbs either. So they're not pointing, they're not gesticulating,
2: they're not adopting
1: postures.
2: Right, but they can do. So we're doing some experiments at the moment with manta rays, which suggests that they're using their cephalic fins, which are the little feeding fins on the front of their face. We think that they're using those to communicate. It's gestural communication. There's lots of examples of fishes communicating using gestures to clean a fish on coral bommies, for example. They do a classic clean me position that says to the coral, to the cleaner fish, come and clean me. I'm not going to eat you. So there's actually lots of good examples. There's a classic one that was, I think in Nature or Science not so long ago, where these coral trout go up to a moray eel and they do all these kind of gestures and they convince the moray eel to go on a hunt amongst the coral together. And it turns out they're much better at hunting together than they would be individually. And also when the trout finds a prey item that it can't get to, it points with its body to where the prey is and the moray eel comes and scares it.
1: The trout acts like an arrow sign then,
2: does
1: it?
2: That's right. Yeah.
1: Over here.
2: Yeah.
1: This idea of exploring fish memory led you into an experiment with salmon. Tell me about this experiment, Cullen.
2: One of the things that we've known about fishes for a while, and one thing that was a centerpiece of my PhD, was looking at social learning in fishes. Humans use this all the time. You go down to Chinatown, there's a gazillion restaurants. So you make a decision based on the decisions that other people have already made. How many people are in this restaurant? Is it packed? Chances are it's going to have good food. If it is, I'm going to go and try that restaurant. Turns out that lots of animals do that. And so social learning is a really important way of learning about the environment very, very quickly. by taking effectively shortcuts.

0: You don't have to go out and try things by yourself. You just learn by watching others. Now, that sounds like a really cool idea, but in the context of hatchery fish are unusual in that they're reared in these completely artificial environments. They never see any predators. They're fed these artificial pellets. They've never seen live food or anything like that. And for the most part, there's two kind of hatcheries. There's the hatchery that produces food that ends up on your plate. Doesn't matter what the brains and the behavior of those fishes are like, because at the end of the day, they're going to get killed and eaten anyway. But there's a stack of fishes that are reared in hatcheries, either to bolster wild fishes for conservation, and of course, they bolster fisheries stocks for commercial and recreational fishing. There just aren't enough fish, so we make some more in the lab effectively, and we release them to the wild. Except the reality is the vast majority of those animals die within a week to 10 days. And that is because they have no life experience whatsoever. The environment that they're reared in is completely different to the environment that they're going to be released in. You'd be astonished, but when you expose a hatchery-reared fish to a live worm, it actually backs away into the corner out of fear. It's never seen one before, it doesn't know what to do, and it treats it as an unusual, potentially threatening object.
1: So that tells you then, I suppose, that fish get that knowledge socially. It's not innate at all.
0: That's right, yeah. So there are many examples of strong innate behavior, particularly in the field of anti-predator responses.
1: The fish knows well enough to move away from something that's wriggling and unfamiliar,
0: yep,
1: but doesn't know that it's food.
0: That's right.
1: So can you teach it to recognize the worm as food?
0: You can. And if you teach them individually, it takes, 15, 16, 17 exposures, that kind of thing. It varies a little bit from individual to individual. But if you teach them with another fish, either in a neighboring tank or in the same tank that has already got the experience and the know-how, then they learn it in about a third of the time. It's much, much faster to learn socially than it is through individual experience. And the cool thing about that is now you basically train the teachers, and you can put the teachers out there and get the teachers to train everybody else. So it's a way of rapidly teaching a huge number of individuals that you don't have to do it by yourself.
1: Are you battling against a fair bit of anti-fish prejudice? I mean,
0: yes.
1: You like fish because they're delicious, but we don't spend time with them, really. We don't have them hanging around the house. We don't see them flying around the trees all around us.
0: No. Yeah, so, I mean, when we go back to that facial expression and whether we can relate to fishes or not, part of the problem is that we just don't spend enough time with them. And if we do, 9 times out of 10, we're recreational fishing, which is a huge pastime in Australia, and it's something flopping on the end of your rod or in the bottom of the boat, or you have a small aquarium in your house, and you know what? The fish are just as bored as you are watching them because there's not much for them to do. It's really only when you spend time in those really rich and complex environments like coral reefs, where you see the fishes doing their thing in their natural environment, that's when you start to appreciate their complexity and diversity.
1: Callum, you spent time with Port Jackson sharks.
0: Mm-hmm.
1: They're smallish sharks on the shark scale of
0: things. They are. They're tiny sharks on the shark scale, yes.
1: Are they, how do I put this, bitey?
0: Well, they are bitey, but not in the way most people think. They're more, how would you call them? They're more sucky, I suppose.
1: Really?
0: They have crunching teeth and sucking mouths. They don't have the sharp, bitey teeth that we associate with most species of sharks.
1: So they don't have those blade-like teeth?
0: No,
1: what have they got, like grinder teeth or something?
0: They have grinding teeth.
1: Ones?
0: That's right. Tiny little, they're basically like a whole bunch of molars all around their mouths. And that's because they eat things like bivalves, shellfish and crustaceans, so things like crabs and things like that, hard, tough stuff that they need to crunch and smash. So when they bite you, you tend to get, sometimes you get a little graze, but mostly you get a bruise.
1: How do they sleep?
0: Yes. Well, I mean, Port Jackson sharks are probably renowned locally in Sydney and elsewhere because they hang out during the winter months in huge groups, especially during the day. You see them stacked on top of each other. Literally stacked on top of each other. And
1: What do you mean?
0: Well, so you go into a cave and there'll be 30 or 40 of them

0: like somebody just literally tossed them in there.
1: And like heaped on, like
0: heaped
1: in rows
0: on top of each other.
1: What, like cars in a junkyard?
0: That's right. Mean? Yeah,
1: like stacked on top.
0: Yeah, astonishing.
1: Why do they do that?
0: They just have. There's something about Port Jackson sharks that they tend to be very, very social, and we're not really sure exactly why. It's something about the fact that they're mostly resting during the day when we see them, so they probably don't care too much about what's going on. Maybe there's some safety in number thing, but they're mostly nocturnal, as it turns out. We've done a bunch of experiments using accelerometer tags, basically Fitbits for sharks, and acoustic telemetry, which is basically using a little pinger to figure out where they are and when. And both of those methods have clearly showed that they're active mostly at night. And they also give us some information about who hangs out with who and where and when and all those kind of things. And it turns out that sharks, or these sharks anyway, have best friends and tend to hang out with particular individuals for extended periods of time.
1: You said you were tracking their motion like you were putting a Fitbit on them. Were you tagging them? And how on earth do you tag a shark?
0: Yes. Tagging a shark, it can be varying degrees of dangerous depending on the species. Luckily for us, Port Jackson sharks are extremely docile on the shark's scale of thing. They're relatively small, you know, maybe a meter and a half kind of thing, up to 30, 40 kilos, but, you know, they're pretty small. They're pretty docile. So for the most part, so if we go to Jarvis Bay, for example, you can literally, in the winter, if you want to, it's 13 degrees in the water, you can wade out to the rocky reef there and literally pick up an adult Port Jackson shark. And this is not something I would recommend, by the way, because it may well bite you. But they're literally in 2 meters of water.
1: You just walk up, or just tuck it under your arm?
0: Yeah. We were collecting Port Jacksons only in a couple of meters of water, but we had scuba diving gear because we wanted to search through the algae and in rock crevices and things like that. And my PhD student already had one Port Jackson under one arm and another on the other. And my plan was to hand him out another to keep between his legs. Anyway, I emerged from the thick algae, and there's poor old Rob, and he's got a PJ stuck to his head. The thing had started to thrash, and it had bit him on the neoprene cap covering his head.
1: No.
0: And he was distraught, because what do you do when you have 40 kilos of shark thrashing around on your head?
1: Well, it was latched on, had it?
0: It latched on. Anyway, we managed to get him and the sharks to the surface, and after about half an hour, the shark finally let go.
1: Half an hour?
0: Yeah. We managed to get his cap off. And he actually had a bruise on his head from where it hit him in the first place. But it refused to let go of this neoprene cap. It just would not let go. And this is a classic thing that Port Jacksons do. When they latch onto something, they tend not to let go. And in this case, it was Rob's head.
1: Half an hour with a shark on your head. That's
0: a new experience.
1: That's something. Yeah. That's something.
0: You put that in your CV.
1: How can I put this, Colin? Are these sharks tender in their lovemaking?
0: Look, they're not as bad as some sharks, but there's a lot of biting and wrestling that goes on. In fact, so much so that female sharks tend to have thicker skin than males because they get bitten by the males so often. And basically the male will try and grab them, usually by one of their pectoral fins, and hold them in place so that mating underwater is not an easy thing. And it's particularly not easy if the female that you're trying to impress is not impressed. So there's a lot of thrashing around and twisting and turning and biting. It's not pretty.
1: Right. Have you witnessed such a thing?
0: Oh, yeah, sure. Yeah. And during the mating season, even the males are covered in scars, but the females have got teeth marks all over them.
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1: Dr. Colin Brown is a marine biologist at Macquarie University who's been doing research into fish intelligence. You mentioned manta rays.
0: Mm-hmm.
1: What kind of memories do they have?
0: Well, we've been working on manta rays in Indonesia.

0: Asia and also smooth rays along the coast of Australia. Smooth rays are the biggest marine stingray in the world, and we've been doing similar kind of things, looking at hierarchies and things. With the smooth rays, one of the things that we're particularly interested in is whether or not they remember the locations of boat ramps. And that might sound strange to you, but usually when a recreation fishing person comes back with their catch, by law, they're supposed to take their catch whole to the boat ramp and then clean the fish. And that's so that the fisheries inspector can see how many you've got and what species they are and so on and so forth. So at many of these ramps, there's a lot of people cleaning fish. And most of that waste, the guts and heads and everything else, goes down a drain and goes directly back out into the sea or a local creek or something, wherever the boat ramp is. And in many of these locations around Australia, you find these whopping great stingrays. They're like 2 meters across, and they're literally beaching themselves to get access to these leftovers that people are throwing away. So we've done various analyses to see how often do they come, when do they come, do they remember this kind of thing. I'm probably giving away a bit too much information here, but it turns out that the rays know that on the weekends people go fishing and they spend most of their time near these boat ramps on the weekends.
1: Weekends.
0: Mm-hmm.
1: It's not just like where the sun is in the sky.
0: Nope. It's not the
1: tide. It's the weekend.
0: Yep.
1: So they're counting 5 days and then two.
0: Yeah, exactly. So they actually they have no concept of Monday, Tuesday, Wednesday or a week. That is completely irrelevant to them. But what they do know is that on Sunday and Saturday, there's a heap of food available at a certain location, and that's what they do.
1: That's extraordinary.
0: Mm-hmm.
1: What does that tell you?
0: Well, we know that rays in general have ridiculously large brains. So they are crazy smart animals. And certainly the work that we do with the manta rays suggests that some of their brain is used for that kind of large-scale navigation and movement, but they're probably also communicating with one another. So one of the things that about humans is we have this huge brain, and there's a hypothesis that suggests that the reason for that, or at least some of the reason, is that we're social and we need to keep track of social interactions. I mean, anybody who, you know, went to a girls' school will know what that's like. It's just there's insane politics going on there that you're supposed to keep track of. A boy would be eaten alive at a girls' school because they just can't track this kind of stuff. But many animals have to cope with that kind of complexity in their social environment as well, and we think that mantas are one of those.
1: What degree of consciousness do these big-brained manta rays have?
0: Yes, well, this is a very good question and one that I've been thinking about probably for the last 10 years or so. I've been looking at learning and memory and cognition in these fishes and rays and sharks for a long time. And you can't help to conclude that their behavior is extremely complex. Many of them have brains pretty much the same as ours in terms of the general structure and that kind of stuff. Many of them have much bigger brains than you would expect based on their body size. And so they must be doing something with all that capacity. And so one of the implications is that they're conscious and they're capable of all sorts of sophisticated behaviors that are related to that. And it's very difficult to measure consciousness because it's really an abstract thing. So I don't know what's going in your brain any more than you know what's going on inside my brain. And it's even harder if we start to try and figure out what's going on inside of animals' brains. But there are a whole heap of tests that you can do to test the idea that, you know, they have some idea of themselves and their place in the world and those sorts of things.
1: How do you do that?
0: Well, one of the classic experiments for self-recognition is a mirror test. So many, many years ago, people were putting dots on the foreheads of chimpanzees and various other monkeys, and then they give them a mirror. And theoretically, if you look at yourself in the mirror and you see that there's something weird on your forehead, and instead of touching that mark on the mirror, you touch yourself, that suggests that you're aware that the thing in the mirror is you and that there's a dot on your head and you reach to manipulate your head instead of the dot on the head of this strange other individual in front of you. So that has been a kind of standard test for self-recognition, which is an important part of consciousness, for a really long time. People have done that now with a bunch of animals, including elephants and dolphins. I don't think anybody would be surprised if those animals passed those tests. Recently, it was also done in a small intertidal fish, which I think probably people would be shocked, a cleaner fish. It passed the test, the same as every other animal. And there was a paper maybe 2 or 3 years ago that suggested that manta rays were doing the same thing. Now, many fishes can't physically touch the dot with their fins, right, because they don't have hands. But what they do is they move their body in particular ways so that they can see that mark better when they're in front of the mirror. They might approach the mirror more often than not, and those kind of things. So we've seen that done in captivity with manta rays, and we recently did it in the wild with manta rays, although we haven't analysed the data yet, so I can't tell you what the answer is.
1: So that tells us, or suggests, I should say, suggests that manta rays and perhaps other fish have this idea in their head that I am an individual, I have agency, I live in the world, I'm different from the other things that are in the world.
0: Yeah, and more to the point, they can also remember things and project not just backwards, but also forwards in time. If you have a negative experience in a particular context and you're then put in that context again in the future, your expectation is, based on your previous history, that something bad is going to happen again in that same context. And fishes are quite capable of doing that kind of thing as well.
1: What are the implications of this?
0: They are huge, because we need to start treating fishes in the same way that we treat at least other vertebrates. And potentially things like octopus and squid need to go into that basket as well.
1: Ethically.
0: Now, that's kind of interesting, because if you're a scientist, that already exists. So as a scientist, I have to treat fishes in the same way that I would treat all other animals. So if I'm doing surgery on a fish, I need to give them anesthetic and I need to stitch them up and look after them and give them post-surgery attention and care. If you're the average person in the street, what you do to a fish very much depends on what state you live in. So for scientists, there's one set of rules, and fish are covered, so you have to treat fish like all other animals. For the average person, there's another set of rules. And in places like New South Wales, the ACT and Victoria, fish are included in the animal welfare legislation, but in other states, they aren't. And there's some very, very strange exceptions. In the Northern Territory, for example, if a fish is in the wild, it's not covered by their legislation at all. But if you then capture that fish and bring it into captivity, then it's protected under the animal legislation. So the animal welfare legislation in that context doesn't seem to make a lot of sense from a scientific perspective, but what it does is it protects commercial and recreational fishing interests.
1: You know, I've got a cat in my life. Mm-hmm. It's a family cat. He's not the sharpest cat that I've ever lived with. But nonetheless, you have these moments with an animal, which mm-hmm. are really interesting moments, I find, where you look at each other mm-hmm. and there's something that passes between you and the animal mm-hmm. then. There's some sort of shared...
0: Connection.
1: Yeah. What is that
0: Recognition.
1: Thing? Recognition. That's probably the best way to put it. Do you get that with fish?
0: Yes. And I think it's easier the longer you've been with the individual and the more you've interacted with it, the easier it becomes. Obviously, my fish can predict when I'm coming to feed them and things like that. But there are lots of examples of fish in the wild that interact with divers regularly and look to them when they arrive in the water. Sometimes they like a rub on the head or a scratch under the chin or something like that. And that's just a classic example of the sort of thing that you would have if you had a pet dog or cat following you around the house. So when the divers go to these same places time and time again, things like big potato cod and things like that follow them around just like the same as a puppy dog would. And you can predict their behavior and they can predict your behavior. So it's kind of cool that kind of thing happens. So I firmly believe that kind of recognition can happen, but it's rare because not enough people spend enough time underwater with live fishes.
1: Callum, it's been great to speak with you. Turns out everything I thought I knew about fish was wrong. It's been completely fascinating. Thank you.
0: It's been a pleasure. I love talking about fish, and I'll quite happily do so all day.

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0: Dr. Callum Brown is a marine biologist at Macquarie University. 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I'm Richard Feidler. 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

0: ABC News. Good afternoon. I'm Michael Bausch. Australia's unemployment rate has held steady at a post-pandemic high of 4.7%. More than 34,000 full-time jobs were created last month, but that was offset by a sharp drop in part-time workers, which fell by nearly 74,000. Economists say the overall result significantly reduces the chance of another interest rate rise next month. Queensland's jobless rates also held firm at 4.5%, seasonally adjusted. The federal government is targeting the crossbench to pass its newly introduced online safety and private health bills. Here's political reporter Lexi Junowick.
1: Today, the government introduced its proposed online safety laws to Parliament, which would require tech companies to prevent foreseeable harms on their platforms. Despite removing ministerial powers from the bill, the Coalition has refused to support the legislation due to censorship concerns. The opposition's also standing firmly against Labor's bill to wind back the private health rebate for over 65s. The Greens are willing to support the bill in the Senate if there's a carve-out for pensioners, but say the proposed digital duty of care isn't strong enough in its current form and want to send it to an inquiry for further scrutiny.
0: The federal government says it's cleaning up defence procurement after an audit revealed widespread rule-breaking inside a $36 billion missile program. Olivia Casely reports.
2: An internal defence document shows officials missed getting basic legal sign-off for at least $15.6 million in payments to contractors. The errors only discovered after new staff did an internal audit. A further 8 incidents requiring remediation action are redacted from the file. Defence Industry Minister Pat Conroy told the ABC the errors prove why its major clean-up of defence procurement is necessary, with a missile group known as the Guided Weapons Explosives Ordnance Agency already slated to be absorbed into a new independent agency next year.
0: A controversial church leader has denied meddling in the last federal election ahead of a parliamentary inquiry tomorrow. Sarah Tomevska reports.
3: The inquiry into electoral matters will examine the role of the Plymouth Brethren Christian Church in the 2025 election, following accusations its members colluded with far-right or neo-Nazi figures to run aggressive campaign stunts against Prime Minister Anthony Albanese. In a statement, senior church elder Bruce Hale said he did not participate in the election campaign or direct anyone else to do so. A spokesperson from the Brethren says Mr. Hale, as a senior church elder, is not responsible for the actions of independent parishioners.
0: The Prime Minister has used a national multicultural conference to attack Pauline Hanson's calls to abolish diversity. The One Nation

0: leader recently sparked widespread controversy after demanding the nation's multicultural policies be scrapped. The debate comes as One Nation, the Coalition and Labor all look to slash net overseas migration targets. Anthony Albanese's told a forum in Canberra, critics of diversity need a reality check.
1: Anyone who can look in the rear vision mirror and see a monoculture should really get themselves down to the nearest Specsavers, as the ad says. Because we have, of course, always been multicultural.
0: Medical experts are warning patients about a rare blood condition linked to a recent surge in iron infusions across Australia. Daniel Maher reports.
2: Hypophosphatemia is a condition where phosphate levels in the blood drop dangerously low. While rare, it can occur after receiving an iron infusion. Queensland woman Kate Russell was diagnosed with a severe form of the condition after having an iron infusion to help boost her energy levels. She says she wasn't warned of the potential risk and became so sick that she ended up in intensive care.
3: The pain was horrendous.
2: The Therapeutic Goods Administration says it's considering whether to follow the lead of the American drug regulator and introduce a warning label to alert patients and healthcare professionals to the risk.
0: In finance, the ASX 200's up 7 points to 8,735. The Australian dollar's worth 69.48 US cents. Queensland's weather, isolated showers and storms today extending from the northwest through to the southern interior. Some of those storms could be severe. Fine in the southwest, Brisbane's top 23. A similar forecast expected for tomorrow. 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
6: Good afternoon. Thanks for your company. Let me know if you've got some grey skies around your place today. 0487 993 222. Keeping a close eye on the weather. Whether you're trying to get a crop off or hoping to put one in, let me know. 0487 993 222. What's happening around your place? Later in the program, we'll take a look at chickpea and sorghum prices. Some good news there, and some good news too on sugar prices. Nice to be talking about some solid prices. Whether or not that fixes the margin problem is a whole other question though. And we'll learn more about the meatworks that was destined for somewhere else, but has turned into a real Queensland success story.
7: A lot of people thought it would only last, you know, the goats would run out over a couple of years or 5 to 10 years, but 30 years later, we're still here.
6: Still here indeed. You'll learn more about that special place before 1 o'clock. Now, the National Fire Ant Eradication Program says fire ants have reinfested some areas it could not treat after treatment was paused on some organic farms more than a year ago. The program stopped using fire ant bait on export-certified organic farms in August last year after the bait was found to contain genetically modified ingredients. Now, earlier this week, the Invasive Species Council raised concerns that organic farms had gone 14 months without treatment. The National Fire Ant Eradication Program's Operations Director, Robbie Wilsons, confirmed that those properties were monitored but not treated since the program paused. But he tells Brandon Long that a new treatment approved for organic farms will be rolled out very soon.
8: It's only been surveillance. We haven't treated any of the properties. As I said, we've been awaiting this product, or eagerly awaiting this product, and now it's online. We've already identified a number of the properties. We've been working with them. We've commenced surveillance on those to identify if there's any nests in anticipation of this product.
9: Do you know how many are export-certified versus domestic-certified, any of those sorts of breakdowns, or would the program be able to supply any of that?
8: We're working on around about 1,100 hectares at the moment of export-certified properties that we are currently focusing on.
9: Have you been

0: aware of any breaches of barriers or any additional fire ant spread because of the pause for organic farms?
1: The biology of the ant and its ability to reproduce and reproduce in flight and then reinfest areas. And we know that from our statistics that can occur up to 5 kilometres from a nest site. So we do have evidence of reinfestation of areas from properties that haven't been treated, that we were unable to treat with the product. So it is an ongoing issue for us about gaps in treatment where we were unable to treat that then present a risk to other neighbouring properties. Mm. So it is an ongoing challenge for us, and obviously the organic producers want to maintain their certification and are certainly not objecting to eradication of fire ants, but they have obviously an interest as far as maintaining their accreditation for their livelihood.
0: Do you know how many organic properties received the bait before the pause? And, you know, was their certification affected? Does the program accept liability on that front?
1: Yeah, so the program is working with the producers and those producers that were impacted. So we've been communicating with them and working through their accreditation. I can't provide any further details on that because of the situation that with individual producers, but we're certainly in consultation with any impacted producers regarding those products.
0: Yeah, so let's talk about this Aurelian Fire Ant Plus. What's the chemical and how does it work?
1: So the Aurelian product has been identified through an application by the program to the APVMA. So the Australian Pesticides and Veterinary Medicines Authority govern permit release for particular products. This product is from overseas, and we've managed to work in consultation with the APVMA through an emergency application permit, which has been approved. We've also been in consultation with the National Standards Advisory Board who approved the use of the product aligned to conditions outlined in the permit. So the product is what we call a direct nest injection product. So what it is an organic product that can be used on all certified organic properties. The chemical itself is a soluble product that's immersed in water and is then directly injected into fire ant nests that kill fire ants within the nest.
0: Okay, so if there were big nests like in between a crop of lettuce or something rather, could you use it in that environment?
1: No, it can be injected into the nest. As I said, because it's injecting into the nest, it isn't applied to the actual produce. So it's subterranean injection. It's leached into the soil and then into the nest, so it fills the chambers of the nest and then kills the queen and worker ants within the nest.
0: Is it safe to say that, you know, after pausing treatment on some organic farms in Australia for around 14 months since that pause August last year, that National Fire Ant Eradication Program now has a fix for this?
1: Look, it's probably it's the first phase of our response into treating organic properties. The complexities with the organics, we have quite a spectrum of organic producers. So from high-level external or overseas export producers right down to, you know, the mum and dad producing what they believe is, you know, organic-based products for home consumption. So the products, this direct nest injection product, is the first step in getting the larger scale properties and larger organic producers some degree of remit from the fire ant infestation nest directly within their properties. We are also seeking a broad scale products that are also non-GMO. So this is the first part of that response to eradicate fire ants, but we do know that we will need IGR products to support that broader scale eradication.
0: Correct me if I'm wrong. It says that it's Queensland export certified farms. Does that mean, can it be used in New South Wales and other places and on domestic certified farms, or is it purely Queensland export certified?
1: Yeah, the product under the permit conditions we hold at present, it does restrict its usage within Queensland.
0: Right.
1: It is a product that can be used on certified export properties. With domestic producers, it's a slight variance there. So domestic producers can be certified under varying assurance programs, which have differing requirements or guidelines. So they do vary. The national export system is under a single set of guidelines, and that permit has been applied for to meet those requirements.
0: And are you able to start this right away, or do you have to wait?
1: Currently, the product is at the Port of Brisbane. We're waiting for a release through customs because we've imported it from New Zealand. So as soon as we get that product, as I said, we're already conducting surveillance on a number of properties in anticipation to commence utilising the product. We've got all our injection equipment has been purchased, so we're ready to go as soon as the product's released and we can start.
2: That's National Fire Ant Eradication Program Operations Director Robbie Wilson speaking to Brandon Long. It's a 12:15. I'd love to hear from you if you're one of those organic producers looking for an option on fire ants. Is direct injection to the nest feasible on your place? Let me know. 0487 993 222. We'll head off to the Weather Bureau for the forecast ahead around about 12:30. Before we get there, though, I've got a message through from Brad at North Arm on 0487 993 222. Brad says, still getting regular scuds of rain here at North Arm west of Coolum in the mountains. 17 mil in 20 minutes a couple of days ago. Probably had 20 millimetres overnight till now. Thanks for that report, Brad. Appreciate you sending that through. If you'd like to share what's happening at your place in the weather, let me know. 0487 993 222. I will let you know that there is a severe thunderstorm warning too for heavy, locally intense rainfall for parts of the Central Coast and Whitsundays, the Central Highlands and Coalfields, and the Capricornia forecast districts. Now, the Bureau put this out just after 11:30 for localised heavy to intense rainfall over parts of central Queensland in the next couple of hours. It is a slow-moving trough over central Queensland, providing that localised focus for heavy showers and thunderstorms. And there is also a very moist and unstable air mass. So there is some potential for those thunderstorms to be very dangerous, producing heavy, locally intense rainfall that could lead to things like flash flooding over the next few hours, particularly in the Central Highlands and Coalfields districts, as well as some severe thunderstorms potentially in the Central Coast, Whitsunday, Central Highlands, Coalfields and Capricornia districts. And in terms of observations, 113 mil of rainfall recorded at Middlemount in the 2 hours to 11:20. So if you're in that area, keep an eye out. We'll get more details from the Bureau about that particular activity and what's ahead for the rest of the state in about 15 or 20 minutes' time. 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Up next, sugar prices have rallied.
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2: After months of uncertainty, cane farmers are breathing a sigh of relief because sugar prices have rallied. But for how long? Sophie Johnson has the story.
4: After dipping to lows of about 13 US cents a point, the sugar price has risen to more than 20 US cents a pound. It's a dramatic rise compared to just a few months ago.
5: Oh, it's remarkably good compared to where we started early in the year. And we might be able to put some money in the bank a little bit and have a bit more comfortable when we go to buy fertiliser or chemicals, etc., and help just maintain the farm. It's a lot better position, as I indicated earlier than before. It just makes you feel a bit more comfortable by the year's end.
4: That's Bryce McDonald, chairman of Cane Growers Tully. The market saw two major rallies in October, the first on Thursday the 1st and again on Monday the 5th, as Chief Executive of Greenpool Commodities, Edda Vieto, explains.
6: Yeah, so we broke above 20 cents, the magic number, 20.73 for the front month March 27 contract.
4: And he says this has largely been driven by low sucrose levels and sugar mix ratios in the Brazilian crop.
6: There was

0: A smaller rally on the Thursday, which was the day that the Brazilian crop update numbers came out. We think that is probably fundamentally the main driver. Those numbers came out with a low crush figure for that fortnight, which was expected. But maybe what wasn't expected was a big drop in the sugar mix as well. And their sucrose content just remained very poor. So that plus the fact there's still heavy rain continuing the forecast now for first half October probably suggests that that drop that we saw in the mix and in the sucrose levels is going to continue. It's going to get worse from here. So I think the relevance is, even if they do manage to extend the crop and crush more cane, that will be done at lower sucrose and sugar mix levels than expected before.
1: This has all unfolded while Brazil is in the midst of its presidential election, which is heading into its second round on October 25, with right-wing Senator Flavio Bolsonaro, who narrowly led the first round, facing incumbent President Lula da Silva. Mr. Vieto says a key part of this election has surrounded government spending, and if the right-wing candidate was successful, the sugar market could be further impacted.
0: What this is being seen at is potentially a bit more fiscal constraints if they win, if the right wins back power, which has taken the hail down below 5 to the dollar, to the US dollar. That obviously, you know, stronger real is obviously bad for exporters there. So it sort of moves the remuneration you need from the same in reais terms. It moves to a higher cents per pound level. That said, the other point that depends very much on politics in Brazil is the ethanol parity. If indeed there is a change in power in Brazil from 1st of January when the new term starts, are we going to see a different approach to fuel pricing? Does this fiscal responsibility concern end up meaning there's less support in terms of tax cuts, in terms of subsidies? Potentially the price of both fuels could go up in Brazil. It hasn't been as big a topic. The issue of fuel pricing hasn't been as divisive a topic, I would say, in this Brazilian election as it was in the last one. But there is an expectation that, you know, the policy could change if there is a change in power.
1: For months, growers have been battling extremely low prices, while input prices like fuel and fertiliser have soared. Innisfail farmer Josh Aldano had to change the way he operated when the market was not playing the game. Usually, he would buy his inputs in bulk, but this year has only been buying what he needs when he needs it to spread out costs.
2: We tend to buy in bulk and do little tricks here and there, but this time here we look to do that, but also we drip fed in our inputs, I guess. So yeah, we bought what we needed when we needed, really managed our cash flow.
1: But his reaction to the news about the sugar price was, as he says,
2: yeah, it was positive. It's got a bit of a way to go, but it's in the right direction, which, yeah, like I said, is a huge positive.
3: Innisfail farmer Josh Aldano ending that story from Sophie Johnson. And I can tell you that the sugar price today is the prompt price for the sugar is 20.84 US cents per pound, or sitting at around $655 Australian dollars and 84 cents per ton. You're listening to the Queensland Country Hour. It's 22 minutes past 12. We've got a message through from Simon and Kerry on 0487 993 222. They say, driving between Charters Towers and Hughenden, we've encountered lots of showers of rain. The sky is fully cloud covered. You know, Simon and Kerry, I have seen some orange dots on the rainfall map in the north and northwest. We'll find out what has been happening over the past 24 hours and what we can expect from the next couple of days with the Weather Bureau around about 12:30. Up next, we're going to stay tropical. We'll be talking about pineapples.
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2: Australia's pineapple growers are urging the federal government to reconsider allowing fresh pineapple imports from India and Indonesia, warning that they threaten the industry's future. The federal Department of Agriculture has closed the consultation period on its draft biosecurity report, which recommended allowing imports of decrowned pineapples without their spiky tops if the fruit undergoes treatment, including fumigation or irradiation. Yesterday, a delegation of farmers went to Canberra, led by Queensland Senator and leader of the Nationals, Matt Canavan, to take the issue all the way to Parliament. Among them was Queensland Fruit and Vegetable Growers Chief Executive Officer Scott Compo-Harms, who tells Jennifer Nichols that the risk of introducing exotic pests and diseases are just too great.
3: We have taken issue with a couple of those findings. It's based on scientific reasoning around a couple of pests of concern that we think they haven't adequately analysed. The import risk assessment surveys all of the potential pests in another country when they apply to allow imports coming in. So at that stage of the process, the department analysed and found there were around about 150 or 160 pests that were potentially of concern. Then what they do is they assess what pests do we already have in Australia, and they rule those out of the analysis. They don't consider them any further. And then they will basically look at the import pathways when a fruit or whatever commodity it is being imported. Can that bug or pest potentially get into Australia? And if they deem that there's no feasible pathway into Australia, then they exclude that pest from further consideration as well. So that initial list of 160-odd pests, they narrowed that down to 8. And so what we've been arguing is that there are at least 2 pests that they have inappropriately ruled out for further consideration. One of them is a bacteria that we do have here in Australia, but we have a native strain of it. But in India and in Indonesia, they have different strains of this same bacteria. Now, the one that is present in Australia doesn't cause a lot of concern to growers because it's largely manageable and doesn't create significant losses in yield and that sort of thing. The exotic strains are much more severe. And so we believe that it is inappropriate that this pest has actually been excluded from the analysis.
4: Which bacteria was that?
3: So that is a bacteria called Dickia. It causes heart rot, fruit rot in the middle of the fruit, essentially. So we were concerned that that one had been excluded. The other main one was mealybugs. These mealybugs were excluded on the basis that the pineapples that would be potentially coming into Australia would have the crowns taken off them, and that the exporting countries would make sure that the leaf material was removed from the pineapples. So these bugs are deemed to kind of live in the leaf material. What we know, though, is that these bugs can actually get into the crevices of pineapples and can actually embed themselves in deeper in the fruit. And so, again, the department deemed that there wasn't a feasible import pathway of this particular bug. And we would argue that that's not correct. So they were two of the major concerns that we had with the report. We have made a submission to that effect into the consultation process, but we don't know essentially how that feedback will be taken on board and whether it will actually be a part of the recommendations in the final report. So that's why we're trying to draw attention to that currently.
4: And that final report from the federal government won't be released until late next year, they're saying. So there is still some time for the federal government to look at this. Are you confident that the way we are handling biosecurity is good enough in Australia to protect our industry?
3: We obviously back a robust science-based biosecurity approach, but I think it's instances like this that highlight we need to be on top of our game always, and we need to be able to contest the science and contest the facts in a robust way. And, you know, I think for the pineapple industry in particular, we're a small industry. We don't have a lot of tools to be able to deal with an outbreak. So the preventative aspect of the biosecurity system is absolutely critical to our industry. And that's what we're trying to highlight as well, that for our industry, prevention is the only alternative.
4: Queensland Fruit and Vegetable Growers CEO Scott Compo Harms. Scott Maxwell is the chairman of Australian Pineapples, and I asked him what his concerns were if these decrowned pineapples are allowed in from India and Indonesia.
5: From a farmer's point of view, the biggest concern is potential pests and diseases that they have over there that we don't have here. And being where the pineapples are growing, like they're growing right up against subdivisions and that sort of thing in southeast Queensland, it'd be very easy for a pest or a disease to jump from someone's compost heap across the fence into a commercial pineapple patch, and then it'd just spread throughout the industry from there.
4: All of those rough surfaces would be a perfect place for insects and pests
5: yes.
4: to hide.
5: Yes, definitely. Even though if the top's removed, part of the top is still on the pineapple. So it's very, very likely that there'd be microscopic, like the pests that we're talking about are tiny little things. They're smaller than ants. So it's really hard just to see. It's not like you'd be able to pick them up very easily. You'd have to really have an in-depth look on each pineapple in each crack to, actually make sure that there was nothing in there.
4: And what can you tell us about the industry at the moment and the job it does in providing Australians with beautiful fresh pineapples and pineapples for canning as well?
5: Yeah, so currently Queensland supplies all of Australia with fresh pineapples 365 days a year. So we supply the whole fresh domestic market, and also we supply Golden Circle Cannery as well. So Australia's self-sufficient as far as pineapples go.
4: It's an industry where there are many generations as well, so it's well established.
5: It is. There's a lot of pineapple farmers are second, third, fourth generation.
4: And how much is it worth as an industry?
5: Around $70 to $80 million. As an industry, we have very few chemicals to control pests, and certainly nothing that has proven on any new pests that would come in from overseas. So it'd be very, very quickly, it would be devastating to the industry because we move planting material from one end of Queensland to the other. So any potential pests that did come in, it would be able to spread very easily throughout the whole industry. We've got enough pests and diseases in Australia already for farmers to battle with every day without increasing their workload and the costs associated with dealing with new pests.
2: That's Scott Maxwell, the president of Australian Pineapples, speaking to Jennifer Nichols. And in that draft report, its summary says the Department of Agriculture, Fisheries and Forestry prepared the report to assess the proposals by India and Indonesia for market access to Australia for fresh decrowned pineapples for human consumption. The summary says Australia currently permits the importation of decrowned pineapples from the Philippines, the Solomon Islands, Taiwan and Thailand, provided that Australian biosecurity import conditions are met. The draft report determines the importation of commercially produced decrowned pineapples to Australia from all production areas of India and Indonesia can be permitted, subject to a range of biosecurity requirements. Now, it is a draft report, and the department says that it's been published on the website to allow interested parties to provide comments and submissions within the specified consultation period. The Federal Department of Agriculture, Fisheries and Forestry says all submissions will be considered as it prepares its final report to be released in the second half of next year. And that will include a summary of how that stakeholder feedback was considered and addressed. Now, Anthony Dobson is the Managing Director of Tropical Pines Pineapple Farm in Yeppoon, which is about 40 kilometres northeast of Rockhampton. He believes the conversation that he's had with his local members in Canberra this week have been productive.
6: Domethylate's been on the list with APVMA for, I'd say, close to 15 years. It's used for fruit fly control and other things were removed years ago. So I think it's just a natural progression that it's dropped off. It's just come at a time. It's just a coincidence of timing that's been removed. And what we're finding is the alternative chemicals just aren't as effective. But look, the reality is if Indian and Indonesian pineapples are going to come into Australia, we just want to make sure that all the work done in assessing the risk is done correctly. We want to minimise the risk to the industry in Australia, in Queensland. And we just need to make sure that's done. And look, the chemicals are going to change. One of the problems we have is that the pineapple industry is relatively small. It's worth about $80 million. And for chemical companies, they're not putting the time and investment into looking at alternatives for use within pineapples.

0: before for imports, that the protocol that they set around the imports just manages the risk, the potential risk to the Queensland production.
1: Tell me about the conversations you've been having with people in Canberra about this, whether it is the government or local members.
0: So it's local members that we've been talking to specifically with Senator Matt Cavanagh and Michelle Andry. They represent Capricornia. And really, again, we've been talking to them about the biosecurity concerns. So we understand that it needs to be tabled and it needs to be addressed. Again, Australia's exporting a lot of products, whether it's wine or it's beef or it's iron ore. We understand that we're part of global trade, and that's right. And as an industry, we're not standing here saying don't want imports, we don't believe in it. That's not what we're saying. We're saying if this access is required, that we just want the right steps taken to ensure that there isn't a risk to the domestic industry. And really, that's the target of the conversations we've been having down here.
1: Yeah. Are you feeling hopeful about the future of these discussions?
0: Yeah, it was very positive today. I think our concerns will be tabled. I believe it will be discussed in the Senate in the next couple of weeks prior to obviously the end of the year in Canberra. And hopefully our concerns will be raised and those questions can be answered, or we can make some adjustments to what's happening. The actual report for the whole risk analysis won't come out till the end of 2027, and then from that there's a process. If it's successful and it's agreed that Indonesian pines can come in, then there'll be a import protocol that's set for those countries to adhere to.
2: A little ways to go. That's Tropical Pines Managing Director Anthony Dobson speaking to Jessica D'Souza. And wouldn't you know it, I do believe that Senate Estimates is scheduled for a little later in this month. We'll stay across it and see if the pineapples come up when the Department of Ag gets its time in the hot seat. You're listening to the Queensland Country Hour. It's 25 minutes to one. And speaking of pineapples, I've got a text message through on 0487 993 222. It says, you'd think with the varroa mite affecting bees and fire ants, etc., the federal government would not allow anything in. They certainly don't have the best interest of Aussie farmers. That's one view shared on the text line. You can share one too. And Julie at Mount Garnet says it's hot and dry with no storms for her yet, and that imported tin pineapple is disgusting. She says Aussies are delicious. Julie's got some firm views on her preferred pineapple. You can share your view anytime, 0487 993 222. Up next, we'll check in with the Weather Bureau, have a look at where the rainfall has landed and where it's still to come.
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2: And speaking of the weather, no black oil sale today. Low numbers and the potential for rainfall saw that sale postponed. But I will bring you the wrap from the weekly sheep sale at Warwick. Right now, though, I'll get you the latest forecast from the Weather Bureau. Phelim Hanafy's on duty this afternoon. How are you doing, Phelim?
10: Good afternoon, indeed. Yes, very well. Trying to keep track of the weather, yes. It has me chasing my tail this morning. It's certainly somebody has flicked the switch. We've ticked over into quite a stormy and wet weather pattern now for the next few days and into next week as well.
2: Well, yes, I took a look at the rainfall map and it did look like someone thrown a can of paint at it. Where have we seen some of the activity over the past 24 hours?
10: Yeah, it certainly has. A shock to the system, hasn't it, when we look back at the previous weeks. But looking at the last 24 hours to 9 a.m, we had some isolated or localised falls of between 20 and 50 mil there across a broad swathe of the interior, that's up over the central interior, and right up into areas of the northern interior as well, and up around the Gulf country. We had a localised fall there at Blackdown Tablelands there, which is the central highlands coalfields, of

0: over 70 mil. Now, this morning, there was quite a cluster of storm activity there over Central Highlands coalfields, and it moved east and it brought some, you know, localised falls in a short, only in an hour or two around Emerald. We saw falls of 40 plus mil recorded, and that gave a 9 a.m. total, a 24 to 9 a.m. total of 61 mil at the Emerald radar site. Now, if you'd put those totals in perspective, a month's worth of rain for October for these areas is generally between 35 and 45 mil as well. And since then, that cluster of storms moved east, and we've had some locally intense rainfall recorded around Middle Mount as well. Falls of up to 100 and just over 100 mil or 100 and over 110 mil, in fact, in a two-hour period, 113 to be precise, in a two-hour period to 11:20 this morning as well. And it's a combination. What's driving that activity is we've got a southeasterly change that moved up the coast, and that's converging in there around St. Lawrence, and it's feeding into that inland trough. And where the two of them meet then, which is over that part of the Central Highlands coalfields, is what's driving that current intense rainfall. Looking at the latest rainfall rates, though, they have come down little, so we could see that severe thunderstorm warning, you know, being cancelled in the coming hour. But the watch point will be there's still a risk of further severe storms to come during the rest of this afternoon and evening.
1: And how are we likely to see that activity develop over the next few days? Will it stay sort of focused in that central area?
0: Yeah, indeed. So it's going to be areas right the way from the Marino and Warrego up to the central west, the Central Highlands coalfields. That'll be the primary focal point today. Storms already begin to kick off to the south around Charleville, and then they'll get more organised during the afternoon and evening. And to the west, it's kind of the cloud has broken up, so that just gets the heating going and we see the storms far off. And later today, as those storms develop, still that severe risk as mentioned, the Maranoa, Central West, Central Highlands, coalfields, with large hail, damaging winds and heavy rainfall. Once we go into the evening and overnight period, it's primary heavy rainfall. And there is a risk again that we could see some localised intense rainfall over the northern Maranoa and Warrego, particularly around the Carnarvons and into parts of the Central Highlands and coalfields, again, overnight tonight and early tomorrow. And really, tomorrow again, similar setup. The activity eases during the morning or during the mid to late morning, and then we get another round into the afternoon and evening. So you're looking at multiple days of potentially severe storms through interior parts of Queensland. Tomorrow, the risk will be areas from Charleville right up to Hughenden. So parts of the northern interior as well have the risk of severe storms. And then over the weekend, that activity probably pushes a little bit northward as well, though probably the focus of the severe storms is still going to linger in parts of the central and southern interior right the way into the weekend as well. But areas in the northwest and northern interior could also still see some potentially severe storms as well, though the risk probably more so further south across that central and southern interior. And it's driven by that trough that's just sitting there. It's really been blocked by a high in the Tasman, so that's preventing that trough from moving. But we're also getting these upper features moving through at various times over the next few days, and that just helps to really ramp up the activity on the trough. So we're looking at multiple days of widespread shower and storm activity. And then further east, we've got that southeasterly change that is going to eventually push right up onto the northeast tropical coast as we go through this weekend. So that will mean that'll bring widespread showers to these areas as well. So areas further north that are not seeing too much showers now are likely to see a lot more showers by the weekend.
1: Wow. And then into next week, are things remaining unsettled?
0: Yeah, it does. We probably may lose the severe storm risk by that stage as we go into the early part of next week. But we're still looking at some areas in the southern and central interior seeing, you know, scattered showers and storms most days into the start of next week. By that stage, we'll have the southeasterly surge pushing up onto the northeast tropical coast. So there is potential that later in the weekend and early next week that we see some moderate falls around parts of the northeast tropical coast, particularly those areas, Townsville northward, as we go through this weekend and into the early part of next week. And then looking ahead, there is potential that we could see another weather system roll into parts of the far west and southwest late next week, and that then would just combine with that lingering trough through the interior. So overall, the weather pattern looks quite unsettled and stormy when you put a nutshell out for the next at least 7 days, with most areas likely to see some increase in shower and storm activity over this period. Initially, the far west is probably the one that's dodging the bullet at the moment. So areas south of Mount Isa and, you know, around Birdsville and Bedore, these areas probably

0: Won't see much in the way of shower and storms over the next few days, but probably not till some stage next week that we see that potential, that next feature come through the middle of next week that could bring a bit more showers and storms there. But ever else, likely see multiple days of shower and storms.
1: I guess the message there is if you're in that very dry southern interior and you haven't had your dose yet, not to necessarily give up hope just yet.
0: Yeah, indeed. And that's another point, is the big watch point is that though things are very dry, when you get multiple days of widespread shower and storm activity, that could wetten up the catchments as well, particularly as we head into the weekend. And if you get, especially those areas who may be copping multiple days of severe storms and particularly that heavy rainfall risk, that could increase. We could actually even see some localized river responses as well, given all this rainfall occurring over multiple days. So yeah, quite a different setup when we start to see the catchments wetting up and potential for localized rises on some of the rivers. But regardless of the underlying drying conditions at the moment, with that heavy falls, certainly a risk of flash flooding, especially when you got such hard, such dry underlying conditions as well.
1: I do have a message through on the text to ask about the Southern Downs. Any sign that it might move far enough east to that district to maybe get a bit of a spot over the next few days?
0: Not so much the storms, but certainly showers. Yes, there will be the showers actually will probably tick up there as we go into tomorrow, and maybe a little of a reprieve by Saturday before we see another tick up on Sunday. But certainly by tomorrow, a lot more cloud training in across the Downs, and there will be a bit more scattered showers across the Southern Downs as we go to even overnight tonight. We'll see them spilling in across that area. So most areas, bar the far west, are in line for a bit more extensive showers over the next few days, though. But the storm risk, as far as southeast Queensland concerned, will be more those far western Downs and the southern tier rather than those areas further east.
1: That's encouraging to hear. And how are things looking for the coastal forecast over the next few days?
0: You have fresh southeasterlies in play for the central and southern waters, at least for today anyway, south of where you got that surge moving northward. But by the weekend, as that surge pushes northward, a weekend and early next week, we'll see those fresh southeasters push right up more broadly along the east coast as well. And that's what's going to bring the rainfall, but it will bring rougher conditions for the boaties more broadly to the east coast as by this weekend and the early part of next week.
1: Phelim Hanafy, thank you very much for your time on the Country Hour today.
0: My pleasure as always.
1: Phelim Hanafy, the senior forecaster taking care of you from the Weather Bureau, and I'd love to hear if you do manage to get a spot that's helpful. Let me know on 0487 993 222. 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So you do need to keep in touch with it across the weekend. You can, of course, follow your local bureau on Facebook as well. That's your ABC Bureau. Just search for your location and ABC on Facebook. You'll get storm advice and information there too as it happens. And of course, you can check out the Weather Bureau's website or abc.net.au/emergency for the latest information as well. And there is currently a severe thunderstorm warning for heavy, locally intense rainfall for parts of the Central Coast, Whitsundays, Central Highlands and Coalfields and Capricornia forecast districts. It looks like the map has that centralised sort of in that triangle between Moranbah, Dysart and St Lawrence. So if you're in that area, keep an eye out over the next little while, couple of hours, as we heard there. 113 mil of rain recorded in Middlemount in the 2 hours to around about 11:30. So plenty to keep an eye on when it comes to the weather. 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Up next, you're going to learn about the little meatworks that could.
2: Heavy rainfall can lead to flash flooding and there may be no time to warn you. Some places are especially dangerous, like a dry creek bed that can flood in minutes. 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
1: 30 years ago, a goat and sheep meatworks was built in the town of Charleville, but it was nearly built somewhere else. Western Meat Exporters is now one of Australia's largest processors of sheep and goat meat. Managing Director Campbell McPhee says the story starts in the early 1990s.
4: It's been obviously an interesting journey. In the early 90s, a feasibility study was done in the idea of building a plant either in Western Queensland or Western New South Wales. It came down to the last two, which was a draw between Cobar and Charleville. Charleville ended up coming up on top for main two reasons. It wasn't competing with the mining sector as far as housing and its artesian basin water system. So hence why the plant was decided to be built in Charleville, and which happened in 1996.
5: Why was there the idea of building a goat meatworks in the first place?
4: There was a need. I think we saw that there was a supply of stock that wasn't being utilised. And there was the old Burke abattoir on the southern side of Burke had deceased, and people were looking for another outlet. Opportunity kind of presented itself. The feasibility study also led into the conversation that it was certainly going to be viable. A lot of people thought it would only last, the goats would run out over a couple of years or 5 to 10 years. 30 years later, we're still here.
5: Why do you think there's been so much interest in the goat and sheep industry in that time?
4: Well, I wouldn't say there always was. I mean, when we go back to 96 to the early 2000s, and it was a fairly lonely existence. The goat idea of processing was not really taken up by many other plants overseas. We were kind of left to our own devices. And as far as growing and starting an industry, it was really up to the processors themselves to get out there and see if there was markets available. And I'm pretty sure after 30 years we can suggest yes, it's here to stay.
5: You're hearing from Campbell McPhee. He's the Managing Director with Western Meat Exporters, which is celebrating their 30th anniversary this month in Charleville. Now, Campbell, I'm thinking back in 1991, Australia faced the wool market crash, and really those repercussions in the industry lasted for at least the next decade. What impact did that have on the initial days of Western Meat Exporters?
4: Yeah, in the early years, in the late 90s, as the sheep population continued to be destocked throughout Queensland, we kind of, we were searching to get the goat industry going and to find new markets, we realised there was people looking to get out of sheep, and there's a lot of sheep availability to us. So the actual sheep processing increased in Charleville over those the late 90s into 2000s to the point of that. The amount of sheep coming through, there was a lot of sheep coming through with large skins on them, and a lot of the skins were being shorn here. At one stage, we were the largest provider of wool bales in Queensland for a couple of years.
5: Wait, really? So how would that work? How could that be possible?
4: Because in that amount of sheep getting processed and getting shorn here after the skins were processed, the amount of bales coming out of Western Meat Exporters was larger than any other sheep station in the state.
5: Right.
4: But it was for a short period, but it just showed the impact of the destocking or the people moving away from sheep in droves in those years.
5: There's been some significant fluctuations in the market across Queensland in the past 30 years. There's also been a major drought in Western Queensland during that time as well, particularly in the 2010s. How did Western Meat Exporters manage to survive for so long?
4: Yeah, there's been a lot of memories that sometimes you want to put behind you, like the drought years, especially in the end of the drought years and stock numbers come to a dismal supply. The COVID years were very tough on the industry and tough on exports, and as we were reliant on shipping. Anyway, a lot of memories through the COVID years, and also labour problems. Because we're one of the most remote abattoirs in the country, keeping it on a growth pathway has been difficult, as well as lots of memories as far as markets. With the markets into the USA, we were pretty much told this is what you were going to achieve. This is all we're going to pay for your product. And when it came to goat, we just had to grin and bear it. We had no other opportunities, and until one year, as the world GDP seemed to change, and some of the other nations in Asia and in North America, all of a sudden they started

0: show interest because they had the finance to also be able to afford it. And we went from being a price taker to being a price maker, and it really cemented our future. But one of the probably the other things that stick in the mind is the dogs throughout Western Queensland, and the exclusive fencing and how close it came to with. I think I looked at my wife and thought, did we make a mistake coming here? Because we're getting eaten out of house and home, and ideas of where we could source supply was dwindling. We were trucking stock thousands of kilometres out of New South Wales to keep the plant rolling along. But the exclusive fencing and the recovery of small stock numbers in Queensland has given us the ability to reinvest back into ourselves and to grow the plant. And take on more employment and take on more production and reinvest in ourselves and put our money where our mouth is. Which, so, we take our hats off to the people who invested into the fencing, as well as the government the Queensland State Government, who has supported them along the way.
1: Looking forward to the future, Campbell, what does a modern, sustainable, and viable meatworks in Charleville look like going forward?
0: Yeah, I guess it's living well inside its own environment. We pride ourselves. We have a very good, a lot of renewables on site, so we're able to capture our heat and create our own hot water. We use a lot of solar throughout the plant, modernisation through automatics, through robotics, as well as keeping our people working in a very pleasurable environment, I guess, which is suitable for everyone. A lot more IT and a lot more investing in people. We're having those people living in a community which they find comfortable, and they find the community a place they want to be. So, watching the type of workforce we have change over the years has been interesting, and the different cultures which you come through and how they, some of them just really grab it with both hands and want to be involved. And it's really exciting to see that more and more going forward as technology grows with the business.
1: How many more years do you reckon Western Meat Exporters has in it?
0: There's no reason why you shouldn't be here going forward forever, because it's the last small stock export plant in Queensland. And I think why the industry, the goat industry, continues to grow, and its reinvestment back into the sheep, there's always going to be a need for a facility such as this, ability to take on livestock and to get livestock processed closer to its place of origin. It increases yields, and it's better on the animal welfare, and it's better returns for the graziers. I think we've got a good brand out in the marketplace. We've been reliable. I'm excited for the future, and seeing the younger people come through who want to be involved with the business. So it's very exciting to see. And we're always looking to improve, and always looking to reinvest. So there's no slowing down, rather than just finding where the business equilibrium really sits.
1: And you'll be celebrating the 30th anniversary of the Meatworks in Charleville. What are you most looking forward to?
0: Well, I'm looking forward to catching up with some old faces. There's some people who've come, customers from overseas, as well as some of the exporters. The premier of the time, who opened the building back in '96, also attending with his wife, Rob Broadbridge. And we have a number of cultural dancers from different groups who have worked here over the years. But yeah, there's a lot of highlights of the evening, and it's going to be good throughout the week to catch up with some of these people who are staying on to reflect. And it's just good to. Well, I'm actually looking forward to seeing the workforce, which now we're up to 315 workers, all gathered together, celebrating a
1: Wow.
0: milestone together. And yeah, and then just taking a breath and enjoying it. Yeah, it's going to be a real joyous time.
2: Joyous indeed. Campbell McPhee from Western Meat Exporters speaking with Crispian Yeomans. You're listening to the Queensland Country Hour, and I had a message through on 0487 993 222. There is a petition apparently circulating around regarding pineapple imports, so have a look out for that if that's something you're passionate about. And Brad at North Arm sent me a picture to say, "Hi Callie, do you want a puppy? Bull Mastiff across there." And they are extremely cute, Brad, but you'll get me into big, big trouble with the other half if I tried to take on a puppy. But they're very, very cute. Thanks for sending the picture through. Let's head to the markets now.

0: No black all sale due to the weather, but here's the weekly Warwick Sheep Sale with Errol Luck.
1: Light falls of rain across the supply area reduced the yarding at Warwick to 567 lambs and 318 grown sheep. Most of the regular buyers attended and operated on the yarding of mainly trade weight lambs, which sold to dearer trends of $9 a head and more in places. Store and feeder lambs sold a very strong competition from the buying panel, and hoggers to processors sold a firm prices with lightweight used to restockers dearer by up to $40 a head. Young lambs in the 12 to 16 range to restockers sold from 118 to 136. Young lambs over 16 to feed sold from 150 to 218. Older lambs in the 20 to 24 range to the butcher trade sold from 201 to 269. Lambs to processors sold from 255 to 288. Hoggers to processors sold from 150 to 230. Lightweight dorper used to restockers sold from 126 to 171. Heavy crossbred used to processors sold from 171 to 174. With dorper used at 180 to 210.
0: That's the Country Hour for today. Hey, if you're out in the header, take a pic of your stormy skies and send it through to me. Right now, it's 1 o'clock.

0: ABC News. Good afternoon. I'm Michael Bausch. Australia's jobless rate has held firm at 4.7% despite the economy shedding about 40,000 jobs last month. Most of those losses were in part-time work. Unemployment in Queensland also held firm at 4.5% seasonally adjusted. Economist Bessa Detta says it eases the prospect of another interest rate rise next month.
1: Reserve Bank Governor has indicated we do need to see an unemployment rate between that range of 4.5% to 5% to really help soften inflationary pressures. So I think that lift in the unemployment rate might help reduce capacity pressures and therefore lower the chance that perhaps the Reserve Bank will need to raise rates again.
0: The federal government says there'll be an independent review into its controversial aged care funding algorithm. The automated system determines how much financial help is given to people with at-home support packages, but it drew sharp criticism from doctors and care providers for lacking human oversight. Aged Care Minister Sam Ray says the terms of reference for the review will be finalised in the coming weeks ahead of a full report early next year. A Defence Department report shows officials running Australia's $36 billion missile program were caught breaking basic spending rules. Olivia Casely has details.
2: The internal defence document shows officials missed getting basic legal sign-off for at least $15.6 million in payments to contractors. That happened in 2023 to 2025. The errors only discovered after new staff did an internal audit. Defence Industry Minister Pat Conroy told the ABC the errors proves why it's trying to clean up defence procurement, with the missile group known as the Guided Weapons Explosives Ordnance Agency already slated to be absorbed into a new independent body next year.
0: The National Anti-Corruption Commission has launched a legal bid to suppress parts of the personal diary of former Liberal staffer Bruce Lehrman. It's cited national security concerns, as Jade Toomey reports.
3: The corruption watchdog this week revealed it had dropped its case into Mr. Lehrman's use of French submarine secrets for his own ends. But a federal court case over the legal fees Mr. Lehrman incurred during that investigation is still ongoing. The NAC says one paragraph and one line of Mr. Lehrman's blue moleskin diary seized during the sweep should now be protected by public interest immunity and kept private because they contain confidential cabinet information. Mr. Lehrman's lawyer says those notes could merely be his private musings or fantasies. There's also a dispute about who now owns the diary. The case will return to court next month.
0: The Department of Home Affairs is under scrutiny over a string of unlawful immigration detentions. Details from Sarah Tomevska.
4: A Commonwealth Ombudsman report has found 30 people placed in immigration detention in the last financial year were unlawfully detained after the Home Affairs Department wrongly suspected they were in the country illegally, despite visas being issued in two-thirds of the cases. One citizen was jailed for 945 days, with the department only confirming their citizenship after their release from detention following the High Court's ruling that indefinite detention

0: Is illegal. Of those affected, none have filed compensation claims against the government.
1: To sport now, and the NRL judiciary has ruled that the Rugby League World Cup matches will count toward Newcastle hooker Phoenix Crossland serving his four-game suspension. Bridget Murphy.
2: Crossland was handed a four-match suspension for dangerous contact on Penrith's Nathan Cleary in the NRL preliminary finals. He served the first game of his suspension in the NRL grand final. Crossland was set to be New Zealand's first choice nine for the World Cup before the ban. Coach Stacey Jones has instead selected Jeremy Marshall-King for tonight's game against Australia. An NRL spokesperson confirmed the Cup's matches will count in the suspension. It means Crossland will be available for the Knights in round one next season and could even play in the World Cup finals if the Kiwis progress.
1: Queensland's weather, isolated showers and storms today extending from northwest through to the southern interior. Some of those storms could be severe. Fine in the southwest, a similar forecast for tomorrow. Brisbane and the Sunshine Coast, 16 to 22. The Gold Coast, 15 to 22. Ipswich, 12 to 23. 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
3: G'day, welcome to The World Today. Nice to be with you. I'm Andy Park, coming to you from Gadigal Land in Sydney. This Thursday, fresh job figures are out today, another window into the economy. And a famous French food guide has put South Australia's eateries on the map and brings the chefs out from behind the kitchen door.
4: The global culinary spotlight is firmly on South Australia.
5: I dreamt working in Michelin star restaurants as a youngster, and I did, and worked in Europe, and I worked in Tokyo, and one thing's working for one, one thing's achieving two. So thank you. Thank you so much.
3: Let's go to Parliament House in Canberra first up, where Labor has introduced its digital duty of care bill designed to allow people to opt out of their algorithms. National Affairs correspondent Jane Norman joins me. Jane, what concessions did the government make before introducing this bill this morning?
6: Well, Annika Wells has now introduced this final bill, and the kind of key concession is around this idea of ministerial discretion. So the bill's trying to achieve two objectives: allowing social media users to opt in or out of the algorithms that largely control their feeds. That is the less contentious part. The more contentious part is putting the onus on tech companies to protect users from harmful content. Now, for adults, that is illegal content. For children, it's a range of things, from content promoting disordered eating, sexual exploitation, self-harm, suicide. Now, these harms have been defined and they will be legislated in the bill. In the draft version, the minister would have the ability to add to those harms, but that was a real stumbling block in terms of getting support. So that ministerial discretion will be removed in this final bill, and it'll be up to Parliament to decide if any new harms are to be added to the list. So that's kind of the key concession at this stage, but we do anticipate more amendments will be moved. In fact, the Greens have already signalled this will go off to an inquiry to report back to Parliament in pretty much the last sitting week of Parliament, really meaning that these negotiations will go down to the wire. And we know that from the Greens' perspective, what they want is an addition of new laws to be created which would allow Australians as individuals to sue big tech companies. At this stage, the government is open to amendments. We don't know which way they'll go, but certainly the Greens hold the key to this legislation. The Coalition is very firmly opposed, arguing the whole bill amounts to censorship. We've noted the Coalition really taking a much firmer stance when it comes to tech regulation. So they're out of negotiations. The Greens are in. This still has a few weeks to go.
3: Jane, the Health Minister has brought his private health insurance changes back to Parliament after suffering an embarrassing setback yesterday. What's he now proposing?
6: Well, he's proposing exactly the same plan that Labor unveiled in the May budget, and that is effectively to take away the more generous rebate that over 65s receive on their private health insurance to ultimately save what we're told will be $3 billion, which will be funneled into the aged care sector to fund more beds. We know at the moment supply is not keeping up with demand. Now, for years, over 65s have been getting a higher rebate. This was a Howard government policy from decades ago, which means that some are recouping like 8%, 10% more than younger people on the same income. In the current economic climate, the government argues they can't justify that, basically, and it believes all Australians should be getting the same rebate. But it does mean that there are losers here. So some older Australians would ultimately be losing hundreds of dollars a year, and Health Department modelling suggests it would prompt about 80,000 of them.

0: to give up their private health insurance between now and 2030, which could then place more pressure on the public health system. So Mr. Butler has introduced the legislation this morning, but Jackie Lambie, who was instrumental in getting the bill struck off the agenda yesterday, had some pretty strong words for the minister. Here's what she had to say.
1: First of all, don't carry on like a two-year-old. If you think that you're going to bring the same bill up here and you haven't changed it, mate, then it's probably you're going to get another slap around the face today. How about you be smart? Be a smart government. Go away. We've got another 2 weeks of sittings and come up with another plan of attack.
2: Senator Jackie Lambie there before her, Jane Norman in Canberra. Military police are investigating the discovery of a hidden camera inside an Australian Navy ship's cabin. The ABC understands it was found inside female-only quarters on HMAS Leuwen while docked in Cairns. The incident has raised concerns among security experts and some politicians about sexual misconduct and standards within the defence workplace. Catherine Gregory has more.
3: Labelled a horrible breach of privacy.
1: I should tell you that I'm surprised, but I'm not.
3: Senator and former soldier Jackie Lambie says the discovery of a hidden camera found inside what the ABC understands was a female-only cabin on board a Navy ship is disturbing. And she believes it's the tip of the iceberg.
1: We have also had more people come forward with other incidents that have occurred over the last 6 to 8 months over very similar situations. So it's extremely, very worrying out there.
3: The Australian Defence Force has confirmed it's investigating the incident on board HMAS Leuwen, which was docked in Cairns after Jackie Lambie raised it in the Senate yesterday. Senator Lambie says she received a letter from a person who said the device had been found in the shower facilities. But Defence hasn't responded to questions about the location and whether any footage has been posted online. Senator Lambie has been preparing a private members bill to raise standards within Defence, which will be introduced to Parliament next year.
1: Yeah, this is a culture that unfortunately Defence has not been able to clean up, and it hasn't even come close. They've had enough time to make change and reform, and they have failed. The only way to fix this problem is to take the legal system outside of Defence's hands. And so I want an independent body outside of Defence.
3: This incident comes amid an upcoming inquiry into sexual violence within Defence. Rachel Fausen is the founder and national president of the Women in Defence Association.
4: It's happening at a time where we've got repeated national inquiries trying to address sexual assault, sexual harassment and other matters in the Australian Defence Force.
3: She's not convinced we need another inquiry, but rather immediate action and reform.
4: It's evident by the fact that the behaviour continuing means that people don't feel like there is significant repercussions to prevent them from doing things like this. There needs to be immediate actions, and it needs to include removal of service once these things have been found to take place.
3: But Jennifer Parker, an expert associate at the ANU National Security College, says it's important for everyone to remember that the vast majority of people serving are doing the right thing.
5: I would question whether it is helpful to the welfare of those affected, raising this so publicly without the full facts being known, because that leads to speculation. And when these things splash across the media and when there is limited information out there, the speculation actually does impact the welfare of those sailors who are proud of their service and proud of their time in the ADF and should be.
3: In a statement, Defence said it takes this incident extremely seriously, and the Joint Military Police Unit and Defence are working with civilian authorities to investigate.
2: Catherine Gregory there. Australia's unemployment rate has remained at 4.7% in September after August's jobless rate was revised upwards. Business correspondent David Taylor joins me. David, there's a lot going on here. Just talk me through these figures.
6: Yeah, I think it's a good way to put it. There is a lot going on. So we had the August unemployment rate prior to the data drop today of 4.6%. So when you first looked at the numbers today, which have the unemployment rate for September at 4.7%, you'd say, well, the unemployment rate ticked up a little bit. And while technically there is some truth to that, the thing is, and the thing that's probably going to be annoying the analysts looking at this data, is that the August unemployment rate was revised up to 4.7%. So in actual fact, the unemployment rate is steady from a data analytics point of view. I'll just go a little bit further, digging deeper into the data though. So you've got an unemployment rate that is sort of between where the Reserve Bank has said that it wants it to be, between 4.5% and 5%. And it's a little looser than we otherwise thought it might be. In other words, prior to this, we thought that the unemployment rate or the employment market was tight. At this point, with a 4.7% figure, a little harder to find a job than we might otherwise have thought. Here's the kicker, Andy. You've got quite a large drop in the number of people employed. So around 35,000, 34, 35,000. That's a lot of people moving out of the workforce, not having a job. But the breakup of that is really interesting because you've got 34,400 full-time jobs being created. That's an indication that employers are looking to hire permanent staff ahead of Christmas. That's a good sign of confidence. On the flip side to that, you have part-time employment decreasing by, wait for it, 73,700. So it's a really confusing picture, but it is a picture of an employment market that's just loosening ever so slightly.
2: Essentially, doesn't it remove some of the presumption that the Reserve Bank will raise rates ahead of November's decision?
6: Yes, and we get data showing exactly what the market thinks about a Melbourne Cup interest rates decision. And immediately following the release of this employment data, you had the odds of a rate hike going down just a little bit. So there was a 30% chance of a rate hike in November before this data came out, and afterwards it reduced to about 15%. Now, there is an element of surprise to come, though, because if the inflation data, which comes out in a couple of weeks' time, is higher than we expected, well, then the Reserve Bank will have to look at that and say, well, we are getting a little bit of loosening of the jobs market, but the price increases are still too uncomfortable for us. So we will have to wait for that inflation data to come out. But at this point, Andy, it looks like the Reserve Bank, just on this data, might be able to breathe a little sign of relief.
2: David Taylor there. Overseas now, and Ukraine is working to shore up support with its Western allies as it battles a deteriorating relationship with the United States. There's concern support in parts of Europe could slip too, with far-right presidential candidate Marine Le Pen warning she won't keep funding Ukraine's war efforts if she's elected next year. Stephanie Smal reports.
0: Another clean-up in Kyiv following a deadly Russian strike. An apartment block hit in the Ukrainian capital, with at least one person killed and more than 20 others injured. Resident Alexander Starikov surveys the damage from his burnt-out living room.
7: I'm very angry. They think that because of this terror we will put down hands, but I think we will be more angry.
0: Ukrainian authorities say more energy infrastructure has been damaged too, leaving hundreds of thousands of people without power. That's despite the supposed energy ceasefire US President Donald Trump announced earlier this week. As the war drags on, Ukraine continues to lean on its Western allies to bolster its defences against Russia. But in France, Conservative leader Marine Le Pen is warning that could change if her far-right party secures a victory in next year's presidential election.
8: We can no longer finance Ukraine, therefore that funding will cease.
0: NATO is standing firm in its support, though.
9: With Russia's aggression unrelenting, allies need to do more.
0: Secretary General Mark Rutte calling for more help, especially with air defence, to help Kyiv counter continued Russian attacks.
9: Putin is trying to weaken our resolve and stop our support for Ukraine. But Russia is failing, and we will not be intimidated.
0: Britain is throwing its weight behind Ukraine too, with both Prime Minister Andy Burnham and King Charles meeting with Ukraine's President Volodymyr Zelensky in London.
10: We are accelerating the delivery of British-made air defences for you. And we will make sure that they're in place as soon as possible.
0: In contrast to the UK, Ukraine's relationship with the United States continues to deteriorate. In the past week, President Trump has called for President Zelensky to be replaced and announced sanctions relief on Russian diesel. Kelly Grieco is a senior fellow with the Reimagining US Grand Strategy Program at the Stimson Center.
11: I would say that we're back probably pretty close to that White House blow-up moment. It's clear that there's a lot of frustration in the White House.
0: Ukraine says it's not receiving advanced warnings from its Western partners about strikes on Kyiv, which can save lives. But President Trump says Washington is still sharing intelligence.
12: Kelly Grieco believes President Trump is flexing his political muscle and there could be more to come.
11: I think this is more about signalling to Zelensky himself and a warning about U.S. strategy and that it has these sources of leverage and it's signalling in different ways that it may be prepared to use them.
2: Kelly

0: Rico from the Stimson Centre, ending that report by Stephanie Smale. Meanwhile, Ukraine has launched strikes on three data centres used by Russian technology platform Yandex over the last week or so. Ukrainian President Volodymyr Zelensky saying the strikes have muted Russian bots notorious for spreading disinformation online.
1: When our strikes reached Yandex data centers, it suddenly became a little easier to breathe on many social media platforms. And there was less hate, less division, and fewer provocations because there were fewer bots. And it's pretty clear where those bots were coming from.
0: So has this attack offered a rare peek behind the Iron Curtain of Russia's online army? Dr. Olga Boychak is the director of the Computational Social Science Lab at the University of Sydney and studies information warfare and joins me. Dr. Boychak, what is Yandex exactly?
2: Yandex is known as the Google of Russia. It's basically an equivalent of a search engine that we use that's called Google, but also it is a tech giant. It incorporates a lot of digital services. So it's also an email server. You can have an email through it. It is a payment system. It is a ride-hailing app, a marketplace. So it is basically an agglomeration of so many of the services that Russians use every day.
0: So while some elements of the Russian digital economy seem to be down, banks, retailers, sports apps, even online dating sites are down, there are also reports across the internet globally of a decline in online political activity. Is there any weight to those claims?
2: I think it definitely has merit to explore it. I personally have not collected the data to really quantify and be able to, to confirm the significant drop in the bots and trolls activity. But I think the fact that so many people have come forward and have reported this experience, I think there is some substance to it. I don't think it's Zelensky announcing that it's gone quiet and then everyone else just believed him. I do think that what might be happening is that it's really hard to identify and to quantify this trolling behavior that Russia is involved in, this, what I would say, influence operations that they're running. And we know, and this is something that's been confirmed, they have been running influence operations in many democracies around the world. They have been behind some of the key events in the recent history, political events. And I think this is really an interesting question to look into further. But I definitely think there must be some substance to all these people coming forward and sharing their experience of the relative peace and quiet.
0: Do you think that the activities of Russian bots are understood fully enough when it comes to their influence on Western democracies?
2: I do not. And I think too often we tend to conflate Russian bot and troll activities with disinformation, whereas in fact, there's such a broad spectrum, such a broad repertoire of action that they're involved in. So when you consider, for example, the local context in Australia, they were very active surrounding the Indigenous Voice to Parliament issue. And what they have been doing is helping boost the prominence of competing claims to truth. So it's not necessarily that they were spreading falsehoods and trying to convince people to believe them. They were just kind of trying to convince social media users that the reality was complicated, was not as straightforward, that trusting the public institutions was hard. There have been rumors circulating. So all of this really folds into the Russian active measures campaign. And the idea of it is to change the environment in which people make their decisions. And as long as they can manipulate that environment, it can produce a whole range of outcomes. And so it's not necessarily all, cannot be funneled into a single domain of disinformation. But I think there's definitely disinformation present as well.
0: We'll have to leave it there. Dr. Olga Boychak, thank you so much for your time.
2: Thanks for having me.
0: And Dr. Boychak is from the University of Sydney. Back home now, and the Victorian Labor Party has pledged to provide free abortion care if re-elected next month. Health advocates have applauded the move, saying it will ensure the state remains a leader when it comes to women's health. Political pundits say the decision wedges the state opposition, as Oliver Gordon reports.
3: A $30 million pledge to make abortion care free in Victoria.
4: Women should never have to make a decision about their health and about their right to choose based on cost.
3: State Health Minister Ingrid Stidd promising the policy covers both medical abortions, which can be accessed early in a woman's gestation,

0: and surgical abortions.
1: Labor will make sure that all of those out-of-pocket expenses are covered, whether you're having an abortion in the public or with participating private providers, up to 16 weeks.
0: Women needing to travel long distances for care would be given access to the state's patient travel scheme, part of a suite of measures aimed at increasing access for people living in regional or rural parts of the state.
1: We want to take away that postcode lottery, and this is actually about incrementally improving women's healthcare outcomes.
0: But weeks out from the state election, questions are being asked about whether the move is a political one as well, given state opposition leader Jess Wilson has promised no changes to the state's abortion laws if elected, while One Nation has vowed to wind back access. Victorian Health Minister Ingrid Stitt again.
1: The question here is, what will Jess Wilson's response to this policy announcement be? I want to also point you to One Nation's stated objective. They're on the public record saying they want to wind back abortion care and rights for Victorian women.
0: Opposition leader Jess Wilson has made her thoughts on today's announcement abundantly clear.
2: There will be no changes to abortion laws under a government I lead, full stop. And I think it's incredibly disappointing to see Labor playing politics with women's reproductive rights 5 minutes before an election.
0: So why is Labor attempting to link the opposition to One Nation on abortion policy? Ben Rowie is an independent election analyst with the Tally Room.
3: I think Labor is also trying to appeal to a certain kind of Labor Liberal swing voter who doesn't like One Nation. And if this was just a straight Labor versus Coalition contest, they would be happy to vote Liberal. It's an old Labor government. They've been around for a long time. You know, they're probably getting towards their use-by date. But when you add in that element of One Nation, it creates doubt. So I think that is partly what's motivating them when they talk about things like abortion.
0: Political or not, health advocates have been lining up to support the government's announcement. Sally Haslar is the CEO of Women's Health Victoria.
4: We are already leading in terms of abortion access, so this will further advance that.
0: The advocate hopes politics can stay out of the discussion as much as possible.
4: We definitely don't want to see this become a political issue, but we are supportive of any policies that improve health equity and make healthcare easier to access.
0: Victorians head to the polls on November 28th.
5: Oliver Gordon there. Finally, today, South Australia is hoping the arrival of a famous French food guide will lure foodies into the state. 11 eateries have become the first in the nation to be served up world-renowned Michelin stars in a deal between the tyre company and the SA government, rumoured to be worth millions. Alison Shaw has the story.
6: Welcome. Welcome to the Michelin Guide Ceremony, South Australia.
7: One by one, restaurateurs filed onto the stage to get their moment with the Michelin man.
8: For the very first time, we reveal the Michelin selected restaurants of South Australia.
7: It's the first time the world-renowned Michelin Guide for Restaurants has arrived in Australia. More than 70 eateries in SA becoming recognised across a variety of categories, including the coveted Michelin stars. 10 restaurants across the state now have a one-star rating from the Michelin Guide, with one restaurant receiving 2 Michelin stars.
6: And it goes to McGill Estate Restaurants, Chef Scott Huggins.
9: I dreamt working in Michelin star restaurants as a youngster, and I did, and worked in Europe, and I worked in Tokyo, and one thing's working for one thing's achieving two. So thank you so much.
7: The Michelin Guide dates back to 1900. Back then, it was a 400-page guidebook given to motorists free of charge. In the decades that followed, Michelin stars were introduced. Restaurants can be rated 1 star for high-quality cooking, 2 stars for excellent cooking, or 3 stars for exceptional cuisine. Adam Lior is one of Australia's best-known celebrity chefs. He says it's a dream come true for the chefs involved.
10: International recognition like this is priceless.
7: But there is a price tag. Earlier in the year, the state government revealed that it had paid the guide to send inspectors to the state to test the hospitality and taste the food. It wouldn't say how much, But Premier Peter Malinauskas argues the cost is worth it.
11: We're the only state in the country that's now got Michelin stars, and that instantly puts them on a genuinely international platform.
7: Tourism Australia has previously said it was first approached to work with Michelin back in 2016, but several discussions since then have proved unfruitful, largely due to the prohibitive cost, tens of millions of dollars. Across the ditch, New Zealand paid up to $6.3 million over 3 years to engage the guide. Premier Malinauskas says the cost for his state was lower than that, but wouldn't reveal the exact price tag of the five-year agreement. Adam Lior says the cost of the deal doesn't diminish the value of the awards.
10: It's been an awful long time that Michelin has been a little bit pay for play in that regard. And what Tourism Australia passed on, I think Tourism South Australia has really turned into a coup for the state.
7: But food critic Roberta Muir disagrees. She argues Michelin stars aren't needed here.
12: I think they're very valuable in Europe, but I don't think they're any more relevant in Australia than, say, the Good Food Guide's hat system, which has been around for a long time.
7: The SA government, at least, is hoping its investment will mean the state's restaurants can dine out on their Michelin recognition for years to come.
5: Alison Schau reporting there, and that's all from the World Today team this Thursday. Thanks for your company. I hope you can join me at the same time tomorrow. I'm Andy Park. Enjoy the rest of your day.
13: And
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13: Lovely to have your company if you've just joined from regional Queensland. Thank you very much for joining. Look, in a moment, what is going on with the rowing in Rockhampton? A newspaper headline suggests that there could be a couple of issues with the Fitzroy River. Maybe it's not all done and dusted like, I guess, you, me, we've sort of been led to believe. You're going to hear more. We're going to get to the bottom of this story with Jess Stewart from ABC Sports shortly. You're also going to hear about some of the concerns growers have about pineapples coming into Queensland from elsewhere. And one of the strangest interview experiences I have ever had, TISM, rolling into Queensland this weekend for the first time in a long time. But they seem to have made a rather major spelling mistake in their tour promotions material. You'll hear more from TISM a little later on. I have so many great songs to play for you too, and I am keen to get you to weigh in to help me select the last song of the show with the People's Pick Sing-Along Song Contest. I'll give you your two options for consideration shortly. Stay with me on 612 ABC Brisbane and Queensland.
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13: You are indeed. It's just after 1:30. I've received an education today. A country music star I'd never heard of is touring Queensland next year, has booked two nights at Brisbane's Lang Park Stadium. This means that their promoters reckon they can sell at least 120,000 tickets, such as the capacity of that venue. This is the artist.

0: Zach Bryan. Maybe you know about Zach. Maybe you've never heard of Zach. You will be hearing more about Zach, that's for sure. So write the name down. Pop it in your memory bank now. But I thought we'd talk a little bit about some of the big name artists that you mightn't have heard of, or the big name artists who are big now that you got onto way before everybody else did. Now, Grant, you're at Moray Fields, and you've got a point to make about country artists especially that you've never heard of. Go ahead, Grant.
1: Yes, yeah. A friend of our eldest daughter went to a concert at the Tivoli. And she was so excited because she was front row centre listening to this country artist who was big in Canada. And at the end of the show, she was handed the guitar pick and the running sheet from the show. And she came up to our place the next morning and was telling, so excited, telling us about what a great show

0: I mean, years ago, no one had heard of her. Your friend's daughter had, you hadn't, but now we all know the name Taylor Swift. Had you heard the name of the country artist I was talking about, Zach Bryan?
1: No.
0: Me neither.
1: No. But the Taylor Swift example just made me think, you know, just never rule them out just because you haven't heard of them.
0: That's it.
1: You know, all of a sudden they can go big.
0: You never know. Well, look, I'll tell you what. Here is another artist who has booked a couple of shows, a couple of very big shows in Brisbane. Next month, we're talking about 1, 2, 3 nights at the Brisbane Entertainment Centre. This is the artist.
2: Please.

0: You heard of him, Grant? Does this sound familiar to you?
1: I've heard the song and I do love the song, but if you ask me who sang it, I wouldn't be able to tell you.
0: There we go. Okay, so Grant at Moray Field, you know the song, but I want to know who the artist is. 1300 222 612. If you know, call now. 1300 222 612.
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0: Okay, sport with Jess Stewart in a moment, but let me take you through the news stories in Queensland today, starting with the fact that regional tourism businesses are saying the high cost of fuel is driving down visitor numbers. Splitters Farm near Bundaberg's normally pretty busy during the September school holidays, but manager Carly Clark says bookings are down 30%. She says there are fewer interstate travellers compared to the same time last year, and the Bundaberg Tourism Chief Executive Duncan Littler's told the ABC more people are booking at the last minute. While petrol prices might prevent long-distance travel, tourism operators say there is an opportunity to holiday closer to home. Meanwhile, an RACQ report's revealed Brisbane pays the highest fuel prices out of the country's five biggest capital cities. Drivers in Brizzy are paying an average of 199.2 cents a litre for unleaded and 242 cents a litre for diesel. The RACQ is calling on the state government to consider reducing dependence on imported fuel and diesel. Speaking of the state government, legislation's been introduced to Queensland Parliament aimed at cleaning up union misconduct on work sites. The bill's in response to an independent review into the industrial relations laws and compensation scheme. The government's accepted 75 of the report's 104 recommendations, including that union rules must be published. Labor voted against the introduction of the bill, which will now be examined by a parliamentary committee. And a Central Queensland pineapple growers urging the federal government to rigorously assess biosecurity risks as it considers a proposal to allow imports of pineapples from two overseas markets. The Federal Department of Agriculture released a draft feasibility study earlier this year saying de-crowned pineapples could be imported from India and Indonesia safely if strict biosecurity measures were met. Yesterday, the National Party called for the proposal to be scrapped. The General Manager of Yeppoon Farm Tropical Pines, Anthony Dobson's, told the ABC more detail on proposed biosecurity measures need to be provided. Consultation on the draft closed earlier this month with a final report due next year. And that's you up to speed on some of the big news stories. Sports with Jess. Will the rowing go ahead in Rockhampton? And how about that Rugby League World Cup? That's next.
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0: Welcome back to the studio. Jess Stewart of ABC Sport. Nice to see you.
4: Nice to see you.
0: You're proudly wearing your Glasgow Com Games lanyard.
4: Yes.
0: It won't be too long until it's a Brisbane 2032 lanyard.
4: I know.
0: With a souvenir rowing from Rockhampton badge.
4: Well, let's hope. It is a collectible, this one. I pick up all the badges from everything that I've worked on. And, we could have, you know, rowing. We could have just where it will be, but
0: Okay, look, the headline in the Australian newspaper, not approved,

0: World rowing defies Queensland Premier David Crisafulli over Rockhampton 2032 venue. You've read the story, Jess.
1: Yeah.
0: You're plugged in. What do you make of this report?
1: I just feel like that it was like a my view on this, and this isn't my reporting view, is that it's just like, let's just wait until the sports program is announced by the IOC. At some point, we're going to get it next year. With that, should have more specific venues, which all get approved and locked in and everything. And this is why it was actually due before now. I think it was due originally in like August of this year. Right. It's being delayed. And it just feels like everyone wants to be the first to kind of say it's on or it's happening or it's not happening. And then we're retracting, we're backstepping, we're all these things. And yeah. I just think
0: really
1: there's too many...
0: Hard to keep up.
1: Too many toing and froing. Let's just let it get everyone on the same page and then announce if that's the case.
0: I mean, the report in the Oz is quoting Jean-Christophe Roland, the world rowing president.
1: I'm glad you said that, not me.
0: I'm just taking a punt there. I hope I said it properly. A three-time Olympian and gold medalist. And according to him, there are major doubts about what would happen if there was heavy rain in the lead up to the games, even though the technical report confirmed the conditions were likely to be fair. I mean, so again, it's like an if. It's a but. But I just had the impression that it was all done and dusted.
1: It's like, look at, we can talk about ifs, right? Like Paris and Europe has just sweltered through one of the craziest, hottest summers ever. Imagine if that had landed on the last, like that didn't happen. It was around the same months of the, you know, the Paris Olympics from a couple of years ago. So you can't control the weather.
0: Okay.
1: You know what I mean?
0: So look, it's the rowing is still pretty well sure to go to Rocky, but not entirely sure.
1: At this point, I'm just like, I can't say because everyone changes their mind too much.
0: All right. Well, let's talk about what we can talk about for sure. And that is the fact, Jess Stewart, that the Rugby League World Cup is up and away. The Kangaroos, the Kiwis kicking off the men's competition in Sydney. We've also got the Jillaroos and Fetu Samoa finalising their preparations for the opening game of the women's tournament, which is it tomorrow night? The women's
1: tournament I believe tomorrow night.
0: Yep. Okay. Tosamoa will take on France. Now, give me a bit of a sense of the Rugby League World Cup. What do we need to understand about it, Jess Stewart?
1: Yeah, so back in, Australian, because it's being shared with other, you know, Pacific nations, back over this part of the world, Aussies always enter, you'd suggest, as favourites, but I feel like the gap is closing on the Aussies and the Kangaroos on the men's side. This is because, you know, we're seeing Samoa getting stronger, Tonga getting stronger, New Zealand continues to even get stronger. So lots of really powerful nations now where it doesn't feel like just this walk up foregone conclusion that the Aussies should roll out their best team and just win a tournament like this anymore. It'll go for, I'm trying to think what my maths is doing. It's about 3.5-4 weeks. The finals on the 15th of November here in Brisbane.
0: Right.
1: Group stages kind of spread across the country, a bit of Perth, a bit of Townsville, a bit of Central Coast. As I mentioned, there's a game over in Port Moresby. So really exciting. And what I love about this, my favourite part of a Rugby League World Cup in particular, and having one over this part of the world, is that we see all the different cultures really come alive. Yeah. And it's so great. Like, yeah, it's awesome.
0: I also noticed that tickets to competitions were fairly reasonable.
1: Yeah, unlike the Rugby Union World Cup.
0: $20 for matches.
1: Accessible, right? And you want it to be accessible. Like, you want people to be able to go and watch their own nations play.
0: Well,
1: so
0: you mentioned the Rugby Union, and the Wallabies and the Wallaroos are preparing for this weekend's quadruple header in Sydney. I mean, wasn't it a disappointment that the Les Kiss era of victories came to a crushing halt in the Bledisloe?
1: It was the first year I thought, maybe we're a chance, like six games undefeated, maybe we're a chance to end the Eden Park curse, and
0: didn't happen. But the men are going to face the All Blacks again in the second Bledisloe Cup game.
1: Yep.
0: The women are facing off against Scotland. And then the Australian men's and women's sevens teams, Jess, are also in action.
1: Yeah, big day.
0: Okay.
1: Big day.
0: All right. Finally, before I let you go, can we quickly squeeze in a bit of AFLW? Yep. Because I haven't had a chance to see you since the grand final. And what a game. But the trade period has come to a close with a last-minute flurry. And it's sad news for Brisbane.
1: Yeah.
0: What's the story?
1: One of the big deals literally happened about 2 minutes before the

0: deadline ended, and that was involving a Brisbane Lions player, Kadeen Coleman, superstar young player, unfortunately had a tough couple of years with injury, but was probably the Lions' best on ground in their losing grand final a couple of years ago when they played Collingwood. Mm. So very talented player, but unfortunately has kind of struggled through injury and form to not be in the premiership sides of the last 3 years and has chased opportunity at another club. So he's gone to the Bombers. Huge loss, I think, for the Lions. People will say it isn't, but I think it is a big loss because he's a super talented player. But they've also lost Lachie Neale to Collingwood via free agency. Will McLaughlin, an up-and-coming forward's gone to Melbourne, and then they lost Sam Marshall as well to the Saints. So lots happening. And let's not forget, they're on the hunt for a new coach as well.
1: So what's going on there? We had Chris Hagan going out on top. What class. And he's thrown his weight behind a replacement, hasn't he, Jess?
0: Yeah, well, everyone thought it could potentially be Danny Daly, the head of football, or the football GM for the club, or their midfield coach by the name of Cameron Bruce. Danny Daly then came out last week. Danny Daly's going to be on the selection panel, so that would immediately rule him out of being in the race because he's not going to be involved in the search for the new coach if he wants to be the new coach. And I think then the favouritism immediately shifted to Cam Bruce, who's been at the Lions through all their success and has a really good rapport with all the players. So, but they're expanding the search nice and wide, and they're going to see what's out there too, because there's some big names out there that are former coaches or don't have full-time coaching contracts at the moment that would no doubt be interested in that job. It would be a pretty good job, wouldn't it?
1: Yeah, it'd be pretty sweet. Watch this space. Jess Stewart, thank you. From ABC Sport on 612 ABC Brisbane, ABC Queensland, I'm Kat Feeney. In a moment, they are Australia's most infamous satirical rock band. You've probably heard this song, even if you're not a major fan. Drink the stop sign. But Tism, they're back. They've built a cult following with their irreverent humour and unpredictable live shows, and they're playing in Brisbane on Saturday, part of their No Mistakes tour, which is their first national headline tour in over 30 years. It's being promoted with posters that appear to have the wrong spelling of the band's name. If you look closely, the tour is for TSIM, not TISM. So have they changed their name or did someone stuff up? That story shortly. But I got James Taylor for you now. I'm Kat Feeney. It's 10 to 2. This is Your Smiling Face.

0: And that is James Taylor, your smiling face on 612 ABC Brisbane, ABC Queensland. My name's Kat Feeney. Tism joining you next. It's 10 minutes to 2.
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0: An acronym is a word formed from the first letters of a longer phrase or name and pronounced as a single new word, like NASA, sonar, radar, scuba. What is the word for what happens when you swap a letter in an acronym with another letter in an acronym and see if anyone notices? Well, for more, you're joined by Ron and Humph, who are part of the seven-piece anonymous alt-rock band who own the acronym TISM, short for This Is Serious Mum, but seem to be trading under a completely different label for their latest No Mistakes tour. Gentlemen, good afternoon. What's going on?
1: Look, Kat, this is Ron, and we'll just correct you there. We've changed our name again to FIFA. And that's because FIFA is universally loved. It's a universally respected organisation, and we want to piggyback onto the FIFA acronym. You've picked up on the acronym element extremely well, Kat. But just before we go on,
0: yes,
1: just a little word here.
0: Yes.
1: We are doing a publicity tour for our upcoming concerts, and we would beg of you, please, do not mention where to buy tickets.
0: Okay.
1: Do not mention what dates.
0: All right.
1: Do not mention where we're playing.
0: Okay.
1: We do this because we like our tour manager, but the disappointment on his face when he realises we've done another interview where there's no mention of how people can buy tickets is so exquisite that we treasure that moment, Kat. It's like the lollipop to the child. You bring it out of your pocket,
0: yes,
1: and it's a little bit of peekaboo, and
0: yes,
1: then you take it away. So please,
0: I shan't.
1: No dates,
0: no
1: tickets, no mention of anything.
0: Anything about the Fortitude Music Hall or the 16th
2: of
0: October.
1: No.
0: Never mind the disappointment on the face of your tour agent now that all of the posters will have to be redesigned again from FIFA.
1: Yes.
0: Any just sort of copyright check on that before as well, or are you,
2: oh,
0: you're
2: look,
0: feeling
2: I'm sure
0: confident
2: we'll get through
0: that will be?
2: No.
1: Okay. What's
2: who could possibly be? Yeah,
0: okay.
2: Yeah.
0: Yes.
2: We have been in. You know, a lot of populists have been in touch.
1: Yeah.
2: I do think that you know, acronyms are always really annoying, but sometimes they can be a force for good. Like, I really like the way the term goat was usually used as a pejorative, you know.
1: Mm.
2: What's that goat doing in charge of the country?
1: Mm.
2: But, you know, we've elevated that now to greatest of all time.
0: It's
2: and I think
0: reclaimed.
2: another sort of really badly perceived animal or insect is the maggot. And I think it's time to elevate the maggot to a more positive image. And I was thinking you could sort of go, make America great, generate Orwellian terror. That spells maggot. And
0: yeah,
2: that could be the sort of acronym to... That was a maggot show you guys did last night.
1: TISM of maggots.
0: Yeah, I got maggot. It was great. I mean, LOL, as Mum likes to say.
2: Mm.
0: Lots of love for the acronyms. I mean, there's no limit to where you could go with this, gentlemen.
1: Now,
0: really.
1: I said okay, but I don't think that's an acronym.
2: Yeah, what is
1: okay,
2: the term?
1: Because I don't think it's... I mean, as you pointed out, Kat... Could that, is that an acronym?
2: Well, that would be OC. Is
1: yeah,
2: OC, because an acronym's got to work as a set of letters and a word.
1: I think Bono is probably an acronym.
2: Oh, yes, that's an, yeah.
1: I certainly know

0: backwards, Bono is O-Knob.
1: Right.
0: That seems to fit.
1: Okay, well, may
0: Kat, your name is very acronym-friendly.
2: TAC is the, you know, if we go for the palindrome or whatever. It's not a palindrome, is it?
1: But no.
0: TAC at the CBA.
2: TAC is what you're trying so desperately to do to get this back on track. And well, also I noticed that...
0: It's gone, TAC. It's gone. It's not coming back.
1: I was going to say.
0: Okay.
1: SMS. SMS. Now, I only bring this point to you gentlemen because every Friday afternoon I host a very uniquely named music countdown session on the show. Actually, I mean, you may have heard of it. It's called Karaoke, which is a play on words, as you'll appreciate, between car, right, get it, and karaoke.
2: I hadn't thought of that.
0: Well, TAC, it's never good when you have to explain it, is
1: take,
0: it?
1: Take it or leave it. I just, you know, every single Friday without fail on the SMS line, we receive correspondence from one Michael at Stafford who, you know, won't take no for an answer, requests TISM. The band formerly known as.
0: That's because my name's Michael and I live at Stafford. That's why.
1: That's us. The theory that I was.
0: I'm sorry about that.
1: Well, last week.
0: Give us the theory. Sorry about that.
1: Someone claiming to be Michael's wife texted in saying that she'd actually be fine if she didn't hear TISM on the show.
2: And there you have it, Kat.
1: There we have it.
2: The person that I would like to spend more time with is the wife. But sadly, here we are. Cavorting around like twits in front of the husband.
1: We can workshop this. Gentlemen, really wonderful to have had the opportunity to end the previously fairly warm relations between TISM and the ABC in one interview. It's been a real pleasure, and
0: it's been catastrophic, atmospheric tedium.
1: Don't look forward to welcoming you to the Fortitude Music Hall at all. Friday, October 16. DavidRoyWilliams.com would not be the place to visit for tickets and more information. Thank you very much.
0: You're a disgrace.
1: It's been a pleasure, all mine.
2: Goodbye, Kat.
1: Yeah, that was Ron Hitler Barassi and Humphrey B. Flaubert, the co-founders of the iconic Melbourne anonymous alternative rock band TISM, who are now on tour at the moment with a new name, sort of. And to celebrate the tour from the band, otherwise known as TSIM, but possibly also now FIFA, a new single's been released. It's called Clint Eastwood, Tradies Get the Ladies. And this is a little bit of what it sounds like. It's part Gorillaz hit, part 2022 mid-set diatribe from Hitler Barassi fused with a sick beat. You might have caught it on Spicks and Specs on ABC TV in 2024. This is a clean minute from it.

0: There you have it. Tisms. Latest single. Clint Eastwood, Tradies Get the Ladies. You're hearing it on 612 ABC Brisbane, ABC Queensland. I'm Kat Finney and I'll never forget that interview. It is nearly time for the 2 o'clock news.
1: I love a flame burn flan.
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0: Okay, after the news, have you noticed that they keep asking you for tips when you go to pay for your meal at a restaurant? They proffer that little electronic terminal at you and you have to select whether you want to leave no tip or a 10% tip or a 12, whatever. Like,

0: Do they really need the tip? Are wages in Australia that low? And does your tip go to the person you want to tip? Those questions answered after the news. It's 2 o'clock.
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0: ABC News, good afternoon. I'm Michael Bausch. Greens Senator Jordan Steele-John has taken leave from the party room after being accused of inappropriate behaviour towards women. His political reporter, Jack Mackay.
1: The Nine newspapers are reporting several party members wrote a letter to Greens leader David Shoebridge alleging Jordan Steele-John made inappropriate comments to women. In a statement this afternoon, Senator Shoebridge has confirmed he received the letter and says he wants the issue resolved through a fair and independent review. He also says Senator Steele-John has requested leave from the party room, which he's accepted. Senator Steele-John has reportedly denied the allegations. The WA Greens are expected to commission an independent probe into the matter.
0: The Coalition says the latest employment data shows many Australian families are still struggling despite taking on extra work. The jobless rate for September remained at a post-pandemic high of 4.7%. Deputy Liberal leader Jane Hume says the sheer number of people needing secondary employment is a failure of government policy.
2: There are more than a million people now that have two jobs. That's a record, certainly a record for women. Around 518,000 women now work two jobs. Australians are working harder, but they're not getting ahead. This is a consequence of Labor's economy.
0: Queensland's jobless rate also held firm at 4.5%, seasonally adjusted. The federal government has dismissed opposition claims that its newly introduced online safety laws amount to political censorship. Under the proposed framework presented to Parliament today, tech companies must take active steps to shield users from systemic online harm. Communications Minister Annika Wells has told the National Press Club the legislation targets platform mechanics rather than personal free speech.
3: This is not about what people say on the internet. It's about what platforms do on the internet. And your right to disagree with me or the government or believe whatever you want to believe will not be impinged by a digital duty of care.
0: Queensland Parliament has passed laws to establish a powerful new child protection watchdog. The new Child Protection Commission will combine the state's reportable conduct scheme and blue card working with children checks under a single agency. It follows recommendations from a major review into missed opportunities to halt a predator who's now serving a life sentence. Attorney General Deb Frecklington told the House the structural overhaul is designed to rebuild trust with families.
4: The establishment of the Commission is intended to restore and maintain that confidence. The Commissioner will be entrusted with significant child safeguarding, oversight and intelligence functions, all directed towards the early identification and prevention of harm to children.
0: The Federal Court has heard an argument that parts of the personal diary of former Liberal staffer Bruce Lehrman should be kept secret because they contain confidential Cabinet information. Here's Jade Toomey.
5: The National Anti-Corruption Commission says one line and one paragraph in Mr. Lehrman's personal diary should be protected by public interest immunity. It argues the diary includes notes about proposals and costings considered by Cabinet, which could be damaging if released. The NAC and the Special Minister of State are being sued by Mr. Lehrman over a now-abandoned investigation into his use of French submarine secrets for his own means. He's suing over legal fees he racked up during two hearings, which Mr. Lehrman says the NAC had assured him he was entitled to, but has since declined to pay.
0: Briefly in sport, the Rugby League World Cup gets underway tonight with defending champions Australia taking on New Zealand in Sydney. 10 teams are involved in the tournament. The Kangaroos and Kiwis share Pool A with Fiji and the Cook Islands. The weather for Queensland, isolated showers and storms tomorrow extending from the northwest and northern interior through to the southern interior. Showers tending widespread at times over the southern and central interior, mostly

0: And about the far southwest, Brisbane and the Sunshine Coast, a temperature range of 16 to 22. The Gold Coast, 15 to 22. And at Ipswich, 12 to 23. Looking further ahead, a few showers about the southeast on Saturday, Sunday and Monday. On Moreton Bay, southeasterlies, 15 to 20 knots, seas 1.5 metres. 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
3: Michelin stars. Michelin stars have been awarded to restaurants in South Australia for the first time in Australian history. And one of the highest honours in hospitality has been claimed by a gal from Gympie. You'll hear what happened and who won. Plus, if you are out and about and dining at establishments in Queensland or anywhere else in Australia, you might find yourself prompted to tip more often today than ever before, usually at the point of payment and usually via one of the electronic payment platforms. But how did this happen? Do you really need to tip? Have wages slipped? And if you do decide to tip, then how can you be sure that the tip you want to give to that excellent member of staff is received by that excellent member of staff? That story shortly. And kicking off something very exciting. If you love birds, if you like counting birds, if you, like me, want to be a Twitcher, then stick around. You'll hear how you can take part in a major and very, very fun citizen science project. I cannot wait to kick off this year's bird count officially. The other thing that gets me rather excited, news that one of my favourite bands is touring for the first time in a long time. These guys coming out to Queensland. They're bringing Faith No More with them, by the way. And they'll pull into Suncorp Stadium in Brisbane in February next year. Now, I recognise this is not a song or an outfit that everyone will love, and certainly you will not ever hear this song on the 612 ABC Brisbane and Queensland playlist. But it is an excellent song from an excellent band. Ryan, you know it.
4: Yeah, Chop Suey by System of a Down.
3: Bingo. Bingo. Now, you are a System of a Down fan, I'm guessing, and you've been following them for a while. What do you think about the fact that they're big enough now to warrant a gig at the biggest music venue in Queensland? They're booked in at Suncorp Stadium. Will you be there, Ryan?
4: I'm hoping to be there, definitely. Last time I saw them was the Big Day Out in 2002.
3: Oh, yeah. Oh, yeah.
4: Yeah, so there's a few sleeps in between, but yes, it definitely. Did you say Faith No More as well?
3: Yes.
4: Easy's one of my best karaoke songs in the world.
3: Oh, well done. Yeah, the Faith No More version.
4: It's everybody loves Faith No More as well. They're huge.
3: Massive, so. Massive. Yeah, you can take the Commodores. I'll have Faith No More. But this is the thing. You and I both know System of a Down and Faith No More, Ryan. And
4: yes.
3: At the same time, there'll be lots of people with us this afternoon who've never heard of either. The thing that got me is the press release I received earlier today promoting the fact that a country artist will be playing two shows at Suncorp Stadium. So bigger than Faith No More and System of a Down, and that is this artist.
5: To you, I'm just a man. To me, you're all I am. Where the hell am I supposed to go?
3: Zach Bryan, country musician, sounds like an awesome dude. Listened to a bit of his music today for the first time ever, kind of like him. But can't believe that he is bigger, because he's getting two nights at Lang Park, bigger than System of a Down and Faith No More combined. And that's the way it goes sometimes, Ryan. sometimes you aren't on the bandwagon that everybody else is. The other big artist who's coming to Brizzy for three shows in November, which means he'll be viewed by about 40,000 people, Ryan, is this guy.
6: Please.

0: Yes!
1: Benson Boone! Beautiful thing!
0: Benson Boone! Okay, okay. So are you also going to the Benson Boone concert at Boondall?
1: If I could do a front flip and like him, I'd be there with bells on. But I only know a few of Benson's songs. But yes, he's quite huge at the moment.
0: He's massive.
1: That's probably probably the biggest song of last year.
0: Yeah. Not bad. He was an American Idol contender, withdrew himself from the competition. He's just gone on to bigger and better things. So he's doing three nights at Boondall, 40,000 people probably. System of Down, Faith No More, 60,000 people in February. All right. Have you heard of these guys, Ryan? It's been a rough night, dreams of dying. So you fly your heart, so take it from me. They've booked two nights at Brisbane's River Stage. Two nights at the River Stage. Do you recognise them?
1: It sounds like the Kooks.
0: It's not the Kooks. Australian indie rockers.
1: Oh my gosh.
0: Mm-hmm.
1: Yes, I don't know right this second.
0: Thank you very much, Ryan. Do you recognise these guys? They are from Australia. They are big enough to warrant two nights at the River Stage in Brisbane. They'll be playing at the end of November. Who is this band?

call now. 1300 222 612. That's 1300 222 612. Who's this band behind the track "It's Been a Long Day"? I'll be very impressed if you know. I can't believe they're booking out two nights, but there you go. Meantime, this is Crowded House.

0: Crowded House. It's only natural. You're hearing it on 612 ABC Brisbane and ABC Queensland. I'm Kat Fenny. It's a quarter past two. Do you have any party tricks? I like to think I'm sometimes okay at bird song. Like, if you threw a magpie at me, I'd probably come back at you like this. Yeah, needs work. That's fine because you know what? I've got time. The Australian bird count does not kick off officially until next week. You're going to get a preview in a moment and you're going to hear how you can be part of something really cool. I hope you can stay with me for that story.
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2: Afternoons with Kat.

Yeah, I know. You're just picturing Charlie Cameron kicking a goal, aren't you? Well, this is song number one in your People's Pick sing-along song contest this afternoon. It is Mr. Denver's Country Roads, and it came out in 1971. Have you heard the story behind this, by the way? It's kind of a good one. So it goes that just before Christmas in 1970, he was hanging out with collaborators Taffy Nivert and Bill Danoff, and then he broke his thumb, and he was rushed to the emergency room, and apparently that accident put him in a wired mood, and after leaving the hospital, he decided he wanted to work with Nivert and Danoff and finish a song that they'd been writing, and Country Roads was born. It's become an anthem and an unofficial anthem for the Brisbane Lions. Now, what song could possibly best that in a contest, I hear you ask? Well, I'm putting it against this one.

0: This is Australian outfit Bachelor Girl, pop duo from Melbourne. They hit the big time after Buses and Trains came out, and I do love public transport, so I'm a fan. They caught the attention of an American record executive, Clive Davis, who invited them to a meeting and then pushed two cassettes across the table and said, pick one of these and record it. And the song that they chose was this one, Permission to Shine, and it featured on the reissue of their debut album, Waiting for the Day, which earned them the ARIA Award in 1999. Don't wanna be afraid to be wrong. So there's no right or wrong answer here. You've just got to select the song that you like best and vote for it, because the song with the most support will be the last song I play for you this afternoon. 1300 222 612 is the phone number to vote. 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Will your song win, and will you be backing the winner? You'll find out just before 3 o'clock. Good luck.
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0: To tip or not to tip, and do your tips given via electronic funds transfer make their way to the person you wish to tip in the first place? That story coming up before 3 o'clock. But right now, I want you to listen carefully. I'm about to play you a recording.

0: Yeah. Quite a few, probably. Christina Zedanek from BirdLife Australia. Roughly how many birds do you reckon we clocked just then?
1: I reckon at least six.
0: Six, you reckon? I actually don't know.
1: Oh, okay.
0: But we're going to have a crack at counting birds, you and me and Australia, as part of the official Australian bird count. Now, for people who have no idea what we're talking about, please, what is it and why is it so important?
1: Oh, this is such an exciting week. So everyone from around Australia is welcome to join the biggest citizen science event across Australia. And it's just to take 20 minutes out and count the birds that you see in front of you, wherever you are. So if you download the Aussie Bird Count app, it'll just guide you through it and you don't need to be an expert and you can do all sorts of fun things around this, like little fun competitions and that sort of thing in schools or whatever, and just enjoy the birds and notice them around you.
0: I'm all here for enjoying the birds and noticing the birds, but counting the birds, does that help us keep a track of population? Is it about conservation as well as counting?
1: Look, there definitely is an element of that. Because, look, we've been doing this for 13 years now, and having this pulse of the birds in Australia, the numbers, the species, it gives us a bit of a snapshot. And by repeating it every year in the same way, we can get an idea of how different populations and species of birds are doing and whether we need to intervene or look further into a sort of problem that we sort of see emerging as a possible trend in these counts. So absolutely, it's important. And if you think about it, we can't have ecologists going into everyone's backyards. But you, as an individual, you can be our eyes and ears out there.
0: Oh, so exciting. Okay, so obviously Queensland's birds are the best in the country. And obviously birds don't stick to state boundaries either. So I say that tongue firmly in cheek. But what are some of the birds unique to Queensland? Are there some special birds that only exist in the Sunshine State?
1: Yes, absolutely. We've got endemics, and I'm just thinking, like, I've spent a lot of time up Cape York, and a lot of people have a dream to go and have their adventure up there. It takes some years to get there, but it's certainly well worthwhile. We've got Eclectus parrot that only occurs within Queensland, right? So it's like a New Guinea bird that just touches down. We've got the palm cockatoo. There's another number of small little birds. We've got, the Papuan pitta that comes down, some migratory birds, mm-hmm. right, that touch down certain times of the year. So it's all very dynamic as well, and not to mention the behaviour that we get to see when you start to pay attention to birds. But
0: yes.
1: But Queensland is very special when it comes to birds, and people from all over the world do come and they spend their dollars here. Well, I think a lot of businesses don't realise, or councils even, and government levels, different levels of government, they don't realise the economic value of birds to Australia. It's in the order of billions of dollars that it draws.
0: I mean, that could be about to change. Obviously, we've got the sulfur-crested and pink cockatoo recognised through the 2032 Olympic and Paralympic emblems.
1: Yes.
0: Poor old palm cockatoo missed out, which is a bit of a shame.
1: Well,
0: because the
1: maybe
0: palm cockatoo,
1: not totally.
0: Oh, really?
1: It might be the mascot.
0: Oh,
1: that
0: hang
1: still
0: on.
1: Has not
0: That's
1: been.
0: Open.
1: Yeah,
0: That's
1: it,
0: open.
1: It hasn't been identified, so there's still
0: drums,
1: chance.
0: It drums, doesn't it? It can drum.
1: Oh, it drums from a stick that it makes itself. It doesn't pick one up. It fashions it from a branch. I mean, think of the forethought and intelligence required, let alone the strength of that like shovel like lower build. Yeah, don't get me started. This piece, I've been studying it for like nearly 20 years and I'm just trying to save it because it's endangered.
0: Yes.
1: And it's
0: yes.
1: beautiful, but it should be our mascot. Yeah.
0: That's another thing to factor into the equation. Some of our bird populations that are at risk of, that are endangered or at risk of extinction. Obviously, we've been concerned with the bird flu. Just how healthy is our population, Christina, at the moment? That's a big question, I know,
1: yes,
0: but people do worry about the birds.
1: And look, we're very grateful that people really care about and they want to be stewards for their birds. And as we should, we've got some unique, wonderful birds in Australia. Look, one in six birds in Australia do face the threat of extinction. And that can be alarming and depressing. But there's so many things that we as individuals can do. You know, we can plant locally native plants in our garden. We can do the Aussie bird count, right? And we can encourage councils to keep that bit of bushland rather than clear it, or keep old growth trees in our neighborhoods. There's so many things that we can do. You know, we can vote for, you know, candidates who are going to do best urban planning that incorporates, you know, nature design and biodiversity sensitive.

0: of urban design in all of these plans, those sorts of things, wildlife corridors. There's a lot of different ways that we can support birds. And yeah, there are a number that are struggling. Particularly there's this woodland birds that struggle with noisy miners and other bully birds. Mm-hmm. But yeah, they need corridors and shrubs. And so like, if we just plant shrubs, they can all of a sudden have a chance to survive, right? And they have this habitat, stepping stones and corridors.
1: I love
0: for
1: this
0: movement. Yeah,
1: you're combining birds and Monty Python. Bring me discovery, my two favourite things. I've had TISM already. I'm in a world of wonder right now. On 612 ABC Brisbane, ABC Queensland, Christina from BirdLife Australia is with you. In a moment, you'll find out how you can really get involved with the Aussie Bird Count this year. It's kicking off on Monday. We're doing something very special across the afternoon's program on ABC. Radio. I'll share that story shortly. But can I ask you, as you say, the palm cockatoo is one of your very favourites. Can you give me maybe a couple of other examples of uniquely interesting birds that are either stunningly beautiful or responsible for some comment-worthy behaviour, mating behaviour, nest building, the way that they move around space, maybe their bird song is particularly interesting. Christina, what comes to mind?
0: I mean, straight away when you said that, lyrebirds do. We've got two species in southeast Queensland. We're recording this. They're just fantastic mimickers, the males and the females, which is just fascinating as to why they do this.
1: Why do they do?
0: Oh, yes. Well, I mean, for the males, it's an indicator of good genes, mm-hmm. because if he can spend the time to learn and practice all of these different types of vocalizations and mimicry that he's doing, then he can impress the female that despite all that, or can still look this good. So I'm that good at hunting and all the rest of it. But the female has a whole different reason. Like, she doesn't need to lure the male, so why is she mimicking, right? Well, research has recently indicated that it's because she can mimic the predators of the things that might want to come and eat her chicks or eggs.
1: No way.
0: And so they'll mimic like a cat.
1: I love this.
0: And so then it'll scare whatever it is, like a monitor lizard, because a monitor lizard is like, oh, there's a cat nearby, I gotta go. And then she saved her chicks. Like, how brilliant is that?
1: So very
0: this
1: cool.
0: This is one little story, and every bird species got its own story. And to discover that, it just brings such joy. And I think we really need that in this time, you know, this day and age with doom scrolling and all the depressing headlines. Like, if people are struggling in their minds and they just need a break, just go out to your local park. Or head to the bushland, take a deep breath and walk slowly, quietly, and just observe the birds around you. They are all around us. And as soon as we welcome them into our lives, I guarantee you, your mental well-being will improve.
1: So if that isn't compelling enough reason to take part in the Aussie Bird Count this year, let me up the ante a little bit. You heard me mention that we're getting really behind it here at ABC Local Radio. Well, this is what's happening. The Aussie Bird Count kicks off on Monday the 19th of October. Now, you can take part, you can do your bit, you can head to the website, we'll give you that information shortly. But every afternoon's program in the ABC Local Radio Network will be taking part in the Bird Count. That includes moi, representing Queensland. We're going to be tallying up the totals in a competition to count the most birds. Now, if you know anything about me, you'll know that I love a competition. So I want to take it to New South Wales, Victoria, South Australia, the Northern Territory, Tasmania and WA. I want to prove that the listeners of ABC Radio Brisbane and Queensland's afternoon program and me care most about the birds and can count the most birds in a 20-minute window. That's the time limit, Christina. So just tell us how we do that, because anyone can do it. We'll be doing it, obviously, together. In fact, we're going to have a crack after the show this afternoon. But it's a 20-minute window, and you've got to log what, the bird noises that you hear. Do you have to record it? How does it work?
0: Look, you don't need to be an expert, and it's open to people of all ages. You can do it as families, a school or whatnot. So you download the app, or if you don't have a smartphone, that's okay. You can put it on the website afterwards. But you've got the Aussie Bird Count app. You hit start wherever you are, and you just stay still, and you just observe the birds around you. And what you're going to do is you're going to count the number of birds of each species. And if you're unsure what species, that's okay too, because the Aussie Bird Count app will guide you through based on the shape, color, and size of the bird. So you get to learn along the way, and it's just a great fun event. And you could do it as many times as you want.

0: want every day. I reckon I'll do at least 3 a day. And it goes all the way till Sunday, don't forget, too.
1: Brilliant. Okay, days of opportunity to count, to get involved and to represent the brilliant bird life of Queensland and Australia. Christina from BirdLife Australia, thank you very much.
0: Thank you for having me on.
1: Looking forward to counting birds with you.
0: And, likewise.
1: In about half an hour from now on 612 ABC Brisbane, ABC Queensland, the Aussie Bird Count. Check it out now. Get ready to start counting from Monday. I can't wait. I'm Kat Finney. It's 2:30. You're on 612 ABC Brisbane, ABC Queensland. In a moment, the country girl who's been named Australia's first Michelin star woman chef. And guess where she comes from? You got it. Gympie. Yeah, seriously, Gympie. How good is that? You'll hear

Steve Miller Band, you're hearing it on 612 ABC Brisbane, ABC Queensland. I'm Cad Finney. Have you figured out which song you're supporting in the People's Pick Sing-Along Song Contest? It's a battle between Bachelor Girl. And John Denver.

Which is the better song, and which song do you reckon is going to win? The most popular song will be played before the 3 o'clock news. Vote now if you haven't already. 0467 922 612 is the text line, or you can telephone on 1300 222 612. I'll take you through the news headlines in a moment, including the dramatic news this afternoon that a senator from the Australian Greens has taken leave amid allegations of comments towards women. That story shortly. But I have been talking with you about the artists that have booked major tours in Queensland this year and next year, some of whom you may have never heard of, and you're just sort of like wondering how come they've booked, for example, two nights at the River Stage, like these guys have. It's been a rough night, dreams of dying. So you pull out your heart, so take it from me. You recognize them? They're an indie rock outfit.

0: haven't toured Australia for 15 years. They've booked out two nights at Brisbane's Fortitude Music Hall. Do you recognise any of these? The only one that I knew was this one. Yeah, one of my favourites. Charlie, you're at Wavell Heights. Do you recognise this band?
1: Yeah, that's Cake, isn't it?
0: Absolutely it is. It's Cake.
1: Yeah.
0: Cake coming back. They were huge in the 90s and early 2000s. Haven't heard from them in a while, but they're coming back and they reckon they can sell two nights at the Fortitude Music Hall. Will you be going, Charlie?
1: Yeah, sure.
0: Yeah, sure. Okay.
1: Yeah, definitely.
0: How about these ones, though? It's been a rough night. At the River Stage, Aussie Indie Rockers, and you know them, Charlie. Who is it?
1: Perth Outfit, aren't they? The Spacey Jane?
0: Spacey Jane. Fremantle, specifically.
1: Yeah. Well, West Australia, yeah.
0: Yeah. So you're a fan?
1: Yeah, I do. All that sort of surf rock stuff's pretty good.
0: Yeah, it is pretty good. Two nights at the River Stage is pretty impressive. Have they got new music out? What's going on?
1: Oh, they're probably... releasing a new album, I think.
0: Okay.
1: But, not 100% sure about that, but whether they're just touring the eastern states, I'm not sure.
0: Why not? Are you going along to the River Stage to see Spacey Jane, Charlie?
1: I think so. Yeah, I think that would be good. Just going to convince the wife, that's all.
0: Well, it's good to support Australian music, Charlie. Very good to support Australian music, which is why I think I might consider getting along to see this guy.

0: He won the award for Breakthrough Artist in 2018 at the ARIAs. He's an Aussie singer and songwriter. He's from Sydney. He has two shows coming up at Boondall. I must admit, didn't really know him. Do you? And it hurts me inside, 'cause it's killing my pride. If you do, give me a call. Who's this person? And tell me what makes them so great. 1300-222-612 is the phone number. It's 1300-222-612. I'm Kat Feeney. News in a moment. To tip or not to tip, and whether your tip given through one of those electronic payment devices actually goes to the person you wish to tip. That story before 3 o'clock. Stay with me.
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0: Let me whip you around the front pages of your major news mastheads now so you're up to speed with what's happening across Australia. Beginning with the ABC Online reporting, Greens senator takes leave amid allegations of comments towards women. The Greens have confirmed WA Senator Jordan Steele John has taken leave after reports from the Sydney Morning Herald about allegations of inappropriate comments towards women. Newly elected Greens leader David Shoebridge spoke to the media about the allegations minutes ago.
5: I received correspondence in relation to Senator Steele John earlier this week. I want to be clear that I, Steph and the party room take these matters incredibly seriously. And when matters like this are raised, they require a fair, an independent and a timely process for them to be dealt with. The WA Greens are commissioning that process and the matter has been referred across to the WA Greens for that process. Senator Steele John has indicated to me that he sought leave

0: in the party room, and I've accepted that request. I will not be engaging in a running commentary on the matter because it is going to a fair and independent and timely process. I think we would all recognise that when serious matters are being raised, Senator Steele John is entitled to that process, as is the substance of the matters of the complaint, entitled to a process that is fair, that is independent, and that is timely.
1: You'll have more on this story across your afternoon. To the front page of the Australian Financial Review, they're reporting about the jobless rate rising to a five-year high of 4.7%. The unexpectedly weak data's taken the pressure off the Reserve Bank of Australia to lift the cash rate again next month. On the Australian, serious failures. $285 million COVID cover-up exposed in Victoria. More than 9,000 ineligible businesses received COVID-19 grants worth $257 million. And Victoria's most senior public servants worked to ensure no one in government found out. On The Guardian, Wells says Manosphere podcasts and moon landing conspiracies are allowed under Labor's duty of care reform. Annika Wells is trying to dispel claims, many coming from the coalition, that the government's duty of care bills will amount to censorship and stop criticism of the government. On the Courier Mail, major update for teen accused of murdering high-profile CEO. A teenager's been indicted for the alleged murder of a high-profile chief executive at a house party in inner Brisbane. The Brisbane Times reports Labor warns of Newman-era attack on workers. Queensland Labor leader Stephen Miles has accused Deputy Premier Jared Blay of reheating a Newman-era attack on workers through a bill introduced to Parliament late last night. And on the Gympie Times, Country Girl is Australia's first Michelin star woman chef. Australia has never had a Michelin star until now, with former Gympie woman Alana Sapwell shattering a culinary ceiling no Australian woman has broken before. That's you up to speed on some of the big news stories this afternoon. Speaking of food, to tip or not to tip, that is the question. You'll get the answers in a moment. Right after this from Lloyd Cole and the Commotions. This is Lost Weekend. I'm Kat Venier on 612 ABC Brisbane in Queensland.

0: Lost weekend, Lloyd Cole and the Commotions. You're hearing it on 612 ABC Brisbane, ABC Queensland. Real quick, now's your last chance to vote in the People's Pick Sing-Along Song Contest, the battle between Bachelor Girl and John Denver. Who will win? Here's Bachelor Girl. And here is John Denver. Hang on a second. Hang on. Here is John Denver. Country roads, take me home to the place. Does Bachelor Girl stand a chance? Well, look, you better pick now if you want to support the Aussies. It could well be John Denver. It might not be. I don't know. I do know that you need to call on 1300 222 612 or text on 0467 922 612. It's 3:15, news at 3 o'clock. I want to talk about the culture of tipping in Australia. It used to be that you'd have a tip jar sitting on the counter when you'd go for coffee, or maybe you'd see one on the bar. Maybe if you were carrying a couple of coins or if you had some loose change after paying for your drinks, you'd throw a couple in there. But these days, when you're paying for your meal, have you noticed that the little device they offer you now, before you get to selecting your payment method, asks if you want to leave a tip? And if so, how much? And quite often, that device is being held by someone who might have been serving you, maybe even the person that would deserve or not deserve your tip. It can feel really awkward. So what do you do? And if you do want to tip that person, how can you be sure that the tip actually makes its way to them? Well, Graham Hughes is the director of consultancy firm Hughes Group and is an adjunct professor at Griffith University. Graham, great to have your company this afternoon. Can I just ask, are you a tipper generally?
1: Look, I'm probably not, unless it's super exceptional service. Unfortunately not.
0: I feel that the common thought has been in Australia, hospitality wages are good enough that people don't need to be tipped like they might need to be tipped in, say, the United States. Is that fair, Graham?
1: Look, it is. And we know that Australia's minimum wage is just above $26 as opposed to the US, which can be as little as $2.13 per hour, their base pay. So those tips are really needed overseas. And so there's a huge, you know, variance there between what our staff are paid in Australia as opposed to the US.
0: Okay, so there is a variance, but we do know that there is a cost of living crisis in Australia, that inflation is up. Have hospitality wages kept up?
1: Look, you can probably say that wages really haven't kept in step with the increasing rise of cost of living across the board. I think that everybody is doing it tough. I don't think there's a dining table across the nation that isn't talking about how costs are rising on the daily. So, yeah, certainly many of these staff are working, you know, sometimes this is their second or third job that they're trying to, you know, pay the school fees or pay themselves through university. So they're definitely, you know, putting in the effort. And, yeah, you could definitely argue that a little bit more could really be put to good use.
0: So I suppose you've got the employees who are possibly doing it tough, and then you've got the employers, the proprietors of the venue who pay for the FPOS terminal, the terminal that prompts you to tip now. It's usually an electronic prompt before you get to your method of payment at the end of your meal. If you want to tip the server, do you know whether the server is getting that tip if it's going through that FPOS terminal paid for by the employer?

0: And what does it go to the employer who is also challenged by rising costs?
1: Yeah, correct. And this is the thing. You want to reward the person who's given you that wonderful service, but unfortunately you don't know. And it does go back to the business, and it's up to them to split that out or depending on their system, they may be able to actually provide it to the individual. But it is determined business by business, and they've got full discretion in what they do. But look, the way we pay has changed more than ever before. If you go back just 10 years, each individual was making about 300 payments, electronic payments a year, and that's jumped up to 700. And we know that phone and watch taps now account for 40% of those payments now. So our wallet is now our phone.
0: Which means we're less likely to have cash to offer a cash tip, which might explain why there's a bit of social pressure that comes to pass. It's probably no accident that the server standing before you is also possibly the person who you might wish to tip. Is that deliberate on behalf of businesses to kind of guilt you into giving a little extra at the point of payment, Graham?
1: Well, I think I don't know if it would be trying to make that situation arise, but we do know that 18% of us do tip out of guilt, and obviously, you know, you've got the server there who's done everything right, and the meals have been lovely, and up on the screen, you know, shows a extra 20%. Would you like to leave a tip? And we know that one out of five of us actually do say yes, I'll tip you. In that situation.
0: I guess then, what about the QR codes? I mean, sometimes you're asked to tip and you haven't even seen anyone give you any service yet.
1: That's right. And we were thrust into the QR era through COVID, of course, when we couldn't go up and sort of these QR codes popped up all around the place. And certainly now it's easy for many customers to sit down, order their items and sometimes, you know, go up and collect it. And you think, well, what service was actually, you know, did I receive on this occasion? Well, maybe not quite as much service as what I used to. But then the payment platforms are still asking you, hey, would you like to leave a tip? And you think, what for? So, there's some interesting things that are happening there. And technology is certainly, you know, bringing the transaction a lot faster. But, of course, the tip is included in that.
0: All right, so if we do tip, what is a standard tip? What is the expectation, Graham?
1: Well, I would say, tip within your means if you're going to. And I think, you know, also bear in mind that you don't need to be tipping as much as what you would do overseas, because now we do have a higher base rate. But I would say, you know, Tip somebody who you think has provided good service, where you think it's applicable, and where you think it's valued.
0: And through cash, if you can, then you know it's going to the person you wish to tip. Graham Hughes, thank you very much on 612 ABC Brisbane, ABC Queensland. Graham is the director of consulting firm Hughes Group and an adjunct professor at Griffith University. Who's won? People's pick. Sing-along song contest, Bachelor Girl versus John Denver. Well, congratulations if you were backing JD. Take me home, Country Roads. 612 ABC Brisbane and Queensland.

0: forever associated with Charlie Cameron. That is John Denver's Take Me Home, Country Roads. You're hearing it on 612 ABC Brisbane and Queensland. And that song pipped Bachelor Girl to the post as the winner of the People's Pick Sing Along Song Contest this afternoon. Congratulations, Angela. But identified this artist as Rule. Rule Vincent van Dyck, known anonymously as Rule, is the Aussie singer who's booked two shows at Boondall in November 6th and 8th. One of the many brilliant Australian artists who are doing great things. So don't forget to get behind your Aussie favourites as we gear up for Oz Music Month in November. I'm Kat Feeney. Thanks for your company. It's 2 minutes to three.
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3: Hello, it's Evan with you here on Drive Until 6. How easy do you think it should be for our police officers, our nurses, our prison workers, or our teachers to strike? You know, I know that they all perform essential roles, roles that if everyone stopped doing their job, then we'd be in a state of bedlam. That's rarely the case, as there's often skeleton staff or industrial action will be timed around key events such as school exams and big fixtures and so on. But if the state government gets its way, then it's going to boast it's made things a little more difficult for our public servants to strike. Under the laws that were introduced last night, the Deputy Premier and Queensland's Industrial Relations Minister will now have the power to step in and stop industrial action such as strikes if they deem there to be sufficient public interest justification. Now, the government says this is about playing industrial catch-up to the rest of the nation and taking the politics out of industrial disputes. But the reality is that if it passes, Deputy Premier Jarrod Bleijie will be able to step in and terminate a strike. What do you think? 1300 903 222 is my number, or you can flip me a text on 0487 993 222. After the 3 o'clock news, you'll hear from the General Secretary of the Queensland Council of Unions, Jacqueline King. And I'm keen to hear from you this afternoon. Should it be harder for our public sector workers, our teachers, our police officers, our prison workers to strike? Get in touch. Also this afternoon, I'd love to hear about the most random things that you've discovered. Why am I asking you this? Because this half hour, we are off to the Gympie Turf Club, where the 1986 Gympie Cup has turned up in Cairns bushland. Amazing. We'll take a closer look at the impact of fuel prices on tourism and the importance of early detection for lung cancer.

0: ABC News, good afternoon. I'm Michael Bausch. A Greens senator has been accused of inappropriate behaviour towards women and will take party room leave pending an investigation. It's understood seven party members raised complaints about comments made by Jordan Steelejohn. The allegations date back to when the West Australian entered federal parliament in 2017. Senator Steelejohn has denied any wrongdoing. Greens leader David Shoebridge says due process must take priority.
1: I will not be engaging in a running commentary on the matter because it is going to a fair and independent and timely process.
0: Australia's jobless rate has held steady despite the loss of 40,000 positions last month. Alex Turner-Cohen reports.
2: Australia's unemployment rate stayed at 4.7% in September after August's number was revised higher. The current figure is the highest unemployment rate since the COVID-19 pandemic, following 40,000 job losses last month. RBA Governor Michelle Bullock recently said that she thought an unemployment rate between 4.5 and 5% would take enough heat out of the labour market to ease pressure on inflation. It comes as the RBA lifted interest rates in September and significantly reduces the chance the Reserve Bank will hike them again next month.
0: The Queensland government says it's committed to gifting prime land to the Gold Coast Council for a potential Olympic Games venue, but it's ruled out putting money on the table, as Mark Rigby reports.
3: Plans for the Gold Coast Arena say the 12,000-seat plus venue could host Olympic and Paralympic events in 2032. In March, a consortium with development, promotions and architectural experience was announced as the proponent to bring the arena to life. Since then, no further plans or funding arrangements have been revealed. Premier David Crisafulli says the state will provide council with land at Southport's Carey Park, but delivering the arena in time for the Games is council's responsibility.
4: I've got every faith this time. Council just need to find that funding mechanism.
3: Council estimates the land value at about $80 million.
0: Overseas, the White House has reportedly urged European nations to release frozen Russian assets in a diplomatic bid to kickstart stalled peace talks with Ukraine. Here's Linda Gruen.
5: The Financial Times says US President Donald Trump's special envoy pitched the plan, but European delegates rejected it. The report comes not long after Mr. Trump struck a deal with Russia to buy its diesel, a move that many EU leaders criticised, and it comes as the high-speed Starlink internet service, which is vital for Ukraine's battlefield missions, has been restricted. Asked on the Piers Morgan Uncensored show if he feels betrayed, Ukraine's President Volodymyr Zelensky had this response.
6: Really, yes, really, between us.
5: And he said Mr. Trump is, for whatever reason, on the wrong side of history.
0: China and North Korea have officially opened their largest land border crossing after a 12-year delay. The ABC's Alison Horn reports from Liaoning province.
7: The 3-kilometre bridge linking China and North Korea was built more than a decade ago but was never opened as relations between the two countries soured, despite Beijing remaining Pyongyang's largest trading partner. The bridge's opening is a further signal of the continued rekindling of ties between the countries, further cementing North Korea's reliance on China to keep its economy afloat and Beijing's geopolitical influence. Alison Horn, ABC News on the China-North Korea border.
0: Back home, a crisis support group in Mackay that helped hundreds of North Queensland women escape domestic violence has shut down. Bryn Wakefield reports.
8: Broken Ballerina has operated since 2018, offering counselling and financial assistance for essentials to help women leave abusive relationships. Co-founder Pete Thompson told the ABC the charity was no longer operating and would not continue in the future. Mr. Thompson said a full public statement would be released in the coming weeks. Domestic violence support services are still available in Mackay through DV Connect and Mackay Women's Services.
0: Queensland's weather, and there's a severe thunderstorm warning this afternoon for heavy rain for parts of the central coast and with Sundays. Isolated showers and storms tomorrow, extending from the northwest to the southern interior, widespread at times. Mostly fine for the far southwest, Brisbane and the Sunshine Coast, 16 to 22. The Gold Coast, 15 to 22. Ipswich, 12 to 23. On Moreton Bay, seas 1.5 metres. 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
1: Hello, hello, hello, and what's been a pretty grey and drizzly day for most of us. There's been a bit of rain about the place, probably not as much as what we need. In our part of Queensland, it looks like it's concentrated around Charleville this afternoon. 14 mil since 9. What's it been like where you are? In a moment, new industrial relation laws have been introduced to Queensland's Parliament, with the government wanting to give itself the ability to terminate industrial action from public sector workers when they think it's in the public interest. Love to hear from you. Do you think it should be harder for our teachers, our prison workers, our nurses to strike? Let me know. 1300 903 222, or you can text me on 0487 993 222. More on that in a moment. Dan from Umundi, you're not impressed on 0487 993 222. You've said just another dictatorship looking after their corporate mates as usual. And what's the most random item that you've ever discovered? The best backyard find, if you will. Maybe something steeped in history. Something very, very silly. Something beautiful, perhaps. How about the 1986 Gympie Cup? Yeah, it turned up in Cairns bushland. It's on the way back to the turf club, and it has us thinking about random discoveries. Also, if you're wondering about what sort of impact the rising cost of fuel is having on local tourism, well, the answer, unsurprisingly, it's not good. We'll head to Bundaberg to check out the state of play a little bit later this hour. That is ahead for you on Drive, with me, Evan, keeping you company this afternoon until 6.
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1: Wow. It has been an interesting 24 hours in state politics. Very fascinating. And I'm wondering as we enter this conversation whether you might have a love-hate relationship with our public servants. On one hand, we love to express our gratitude for what our paramedics, our prison workers, our public transport staff do. But the moment they go on strike or industrial action, it's another story. The grumbles kick in. Look, I'll hear people one moment talking about them as saints. The next, they'll be saying, oh, bloody public servants, they already get too much money. This afternoon, I'm keen to hear from you. Should it be harder for our public sector workers to go on strike? Yesterday, the state government introduced new rules, which, if passed, will mark a sweeping change to Queensland's industrial relation laws. Under the proposed changes, the Industrial Relations Minister and Deputy Premier, Jarrod Bleijie, would have the power to terminate strikes and other industrial action if there is sufficient public interest justification. What do you think? You can let me know on 1300 903 222, or you can text me on 0487 993 222. What are your thoughts? Jacqueline King is the Secretary of the Queensland Council of Unions. Jacqueline, hello to you.
5: Hello, how are you going?
1: I'm doing well. What's your reaction to what the government's proposing here?
5: Well, we've got quite substantive changes that have been tabled overnight. So there's been a review going on of both our public sector and local government workplace laws happening since April, as well as the workers' compensation system. The government sort of dropped all of that yesterday. So we haven't actually seen it until yesterday afternoon, which was a fairly comprehensive report and a government response. And then late last night, there was draft legislation introduced into the actual parliament itself. So we're still going through a range of them, a range of the changes that are in there. But in terms of the industrial relations changes for public sector workers and local government workers, I think the main sort of things are really around reductions in bargaining rights compared to what private sector workers would get under the Fair Work jurisdiction. So they seem to have cherry-picked a few things from the Fair Work Act, and then they've sort of changed a lot of other things, which would appear to at least

0: At this point, make it harder for workers to bargain for outcomes, to restrict their rights, to take protected industrial action. And to your point of what you were saying just before I came on, even when workers would put on an industrial ban, or like an administrative ban or paperwork bans, which is quite common in any workplace as part of, you know, initiating bargaining, those workers would lose a whole day's pay under these new laws. So we don't think that, you know, it's a good mix in terms of the changes that are being put forward. We're all meeting as union secretaries at 4 o'clock this afternoon to sort of think about what our collective sort of response is to that, but we're still wading our way through them at this point.
1: You are listening to Drive. I'm chatting with Jacqueline King, who is the General Secretary of Queensland's Council of Unions. The government's proposed changes to the state IR laws. The Deputy Premier, Jarrod Bleyer, says this is about Queensland playing industrial catch-up to the rest of the nation. Is he right there?
0: Well, if he wants to play industrial catch-up to the rest of the nation, then he should just give up the jurisdiction and hand it over to the Fair Work Act, and then public sector workers will be treated exactly the same as private sector workers. As I said before, you shouldn't be able to just cherry-pick what you want as the government that also drafts the legislation that is also the employer negotiating with the same workers in that system. If it was in the Fair Work jurisdiction, there would also be provision for, you know, if there are strikes that would impact on the economy, health services, etc. There is already provisions which would allow the federal minister or any party for that matter to make an application to the Fair Work Commission to have that industrial action ceased at that point, right? But it doesn't always take away a worker's right to completely take some form of action, which is what appears to be happening here.
1: Are there any grounds where you would imagine it would be appropriate for the Deputy Premier to intervene and terminate industrial action?
0: Well, I don't think it's the role of the Deputy Premier to terminate the industrial action. As I said, in the Fair Work jurisdiction, the Federal Minister for Industrial Relations or Workplace Relations, along with any employer or any people who are affected by significant action that, you know, could seriously endanger the health, safety and welfare of the community, already has a provision to apply to the Fair Work Commission. So you go to a tribunal and raise your arguments, and that could be urgent arguments and interlocutory injunctions, all sorts of things happening fairly quickly, but you have an independent tribunal will determine whether or not the industrial action should cease or whether parts of it should cease. In this case, you've got the Deputy Premier running around saying, oh, I should be able to do it, and he's definitely not independent from the process of bargaining with his own public sector employees.
1: Jacqueline, appreciate your time this afternoon. Thanks for chatting with me on Drive.
0: Okay, no worries. Thank you.
1: That is Jacqueline King. She is the General Secretary of Queensland's Council of Unions, talking about the government's proposed IR changes, which would enable the state's Industrial Relations Minister and Deputy Premier, Jarrod Bleyer, to call off industrial action in limited public interest circumstances. A raft of other changes that have been included as part of what's proposed. What are your thoughts? Let me know, 1300 903 222, or flip me a text on 0487 993 222. Phil, hello to you. You said, good afternoon, but I didn't think the police, like the armed forces, had any avenue of strike. And the AMBOs are too nice. They put patients first. Phil, yes, the police can definitely strike. And that's also the case with our paramedics and our nurses and midwives. But you don't see it too often because of some of those reasons that you outline there. It is 14 minutes past three. You're on ABC Drive with me, Evan Wallace. Good to be hanging out with you. And coming up next, we're going to be hearing about how an unlikely find in the Australian bush led to a very interesting connection between Gympie and far north Queensland. Yes, yes, yes. And it might just be the inspiration for where we'll go this afternoon with our quiz. Let's have a look at our temperatures. As I said, a bit cooler about the place, a bit drizzly. I'd love to know what it's been like where you are today. In Applethorpe right now, it's 13. Kingaroy, you're on 16. Toowoomba, Warwick, Nambour, it's 17 right now. Hello to you if you call Nambour home. St. George, it's 18. Any rain made it there? It looked like it was on the way. Maroochydore, 19. Dalby, 19. Beerburrum, 19. And the same in Gympie. Toowoomba, Maryborough, 20, Hervey Bay, Gaindar, Roma, you're on 21, Bundaberg, you are 23, Gundawindi, you are sitting on 24 at the moment.

0: Yeah, that is a cool October day, isn't it? To drive, up next, random discoveries, a gimpy and far north Queensland connection, and also ahead for you. Now, normally on a Thursday afternoon, we'll either be talking about health trends or strategies to boost your mental wellness with Selena. If you're looking forward to hearing Selena today, I hate to disappoint you. She is away this afternoon. So instead, I'm going to invite you to join me on a different approach to self-care that has a very sweet twist. That is all ahead for you this afternoon on Drive. Let's get our groove going on. This is the Doobie Brothers and Long Train Running.
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It's the Doobie Brothers and Long Train Running. That is a song that I had on my training playlist, taking on the marathon, nursing a very sore back today. It was carbs over the last few days, and I think I may have gone out a little bit too early with a run. It was spasming as I was pushing baby Valerie along with the pram early this morning. Yes, maybe one day too early back again. I don't know. You can tell me. It is 19 past three. Hello to you, Liza, in Darling Downs. You've said, in regards to the government's proposed IR overhaul, you've said, "G'day, Evan. This is yet more overreach from the Christopher Lee government. It's yet another Supreme Leader bill coming on the back of the likes of the Critical Minerals Bill, Mineral Resource Bill, and this Industrial Relations one. There's too much influential and unchecked power is being concentrated in the executive. This is a dangerous authoritarian creep that is happening in Queensland right now." Liza, thanks so much for your message there on Zero.

0: 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You are listening to Drive. In a moment, we're going to head to the Gympie Turf Club to find out about, well, a pretty spectacular thing that was found in northern Queensland. That's next.
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0: Evan with you on Drive until 6, and you can get in touch about anything that you hear on the show today on 1300 903 222, or flip me a text on 0487 993 222. Always be happy to hear from you. Hello to you, Mark of Morrowfield. You've said, for the second time, I'd like to request the song Julia in memory of David Sirkamp of Pavlov's Dog, who passed away yesterday at age 73. Mark from Morrowfield, thank you very much for that message there. We'll see what we can do this afternoon. But I would also like you to tell me about the greatest backyard finds that you've ever made. The most remarkable things, the most random things, something maybe steeped in history, something truly bizarre, something that really didn't belong there. The Gympie Turf Club recently received a very interesting call from the Cairns Regional Council after they stumbled across the 1986 Gympie Cub that was abandoned in bushland. Now, the trophy, it looks like a giant bowl with some grapes around the rim made of silver. And thank goodness it's now back with the club. On the line, we have Alana Ratten, the secretary of the Gympie Turf Club. Good afternoon to you, Alana.
3: Hi, Evan. How are you going?
0: I'm good, but probably not as good as you. What a surprise you've had.
3: Yeah, definitely. It's not something that we were expecting, but it's obviously came at the perfect time in the lead up to our Gympie Cup on Saturday week.
0: Oh, brilliant. What was it like to receive the call that one of your trophies was found in Cairns?
3: Yeah, well, it obviously wasn't very expected, but obviously welcome. It's obviously has quite a story that comes with it. And we've slowly uncovered that as we've received it.
0: So how did it get to Cairns in the first place?
3: Great question, and that's probably not an answer that I have for you. it's quite common that a lot of trainers come from all over Queensland to compete for the Gympie Cup, so it's likely an owner or a trainer maybe relocated up there.
0: Do we know anything about the race itself, the 1986 Gympie Cup? Was it a closely contested one, one that's gone down in folklore, or maybe one that has been potentially forgotten to the pages of history?
3: Yeah, well, it was won by Amboyna, trained by Lloyd Hickmont, and it was actually ridden by a Gympie boy, a Gympie man. He was a committee member of ours, George Selby. So we reunited him with the cup over the weekend, but a familiar name in the racing industry, Glenn Boss, was actually the jockey of the runner-up in that race.
0: Oh, very familiar name. You're listening to Drive. I'm Evan. I'm chatting with Alana Ratten, the secretary of Gympie Turf Club, about how the 1986 race trophy was found in the bushland outside of Cairns. Now, I'm told that it looks a little bit like a giant bowl, some grapes. Just how big is it?
3: Yeah, it's quite large. It's probably about 30 centimetres in circumference. It was actually manufactured by a Melbourne-based company, Renowned Silverware. They've been in business for over 70 years, and I actually spoke to them earlier today about the cup, and they've told me that everything is hand-soldered on by hand. So it's an amazing piece of art in its own right.
0: And apparently there are four cups that go with it?
3: Yeah, they were obviously misplaced, but it's sort of like an old punch bowl. So they were a popular trophy handed out during that era. So, yeah, it's a really unique piece, and she sort of told me that it's not a trophy that they sort of supply as often anymore.
0: Oh, it's really special that you were able to find it. So it's been reunited, and it sounds like that reunion was all pretty wonderful. The plans for that trophy now?
3: Yeah, well, we've cleaned her up and restored it so she can be appreciated again, and would obviously love to have it displayed and shared with our members and race goers.

0: followers that come to the Gympie Surf Club.
1: Absolutely brilliant. Alana, that's a great story. I'm very happy that it made its way back home.
0: Yeah, me too. Thank you.
1: That's Alana Radden, the secretary of the Gympie Turf Club, talking about how the 1986 race trophy from the Gympie Cup managed to make its way to Cairns. Truly exceptional. And I'm wondering, what's the most remarkable thing that you have found, that you have stumbled across? You can let me know on 1300 903 222. Is it something as random as a 1986 racing cup? Or maybe it's something else. Maybe it's a really special antique that's hundreds of years old that popped up in your house or in your backyard. Yeah, be keen to hear from you. 1300 903 222. You can text me on 0487 993 222. John in Electra near Bundy, you've used that number to say, in regards to the state government's proposed overhaul of IR laws, which if passed would enable the Deputy Premier and Industrial Relations Minister, Jarrod Bleyie, to step in and terminate industrial actions and strikes by our public sector workers. And you said, we already have a safety net to prevent unreasonable industrial action. It's called the Industrial Commission, and it already decides whether any industrial action is fair and reasonable after appropriate submissions have been received from the employer, in this case the government, and the unions representing public sector workers. This proposed legislation smacks of the cancellation of all industrial rights for public sector workers. It won't be long before they try to apply it to all state awards in the public or private sectors. Dangerous times. John, thanks for your message, weighing in on whether you think it should be more challenging for our public sector workers to strike.
2: For everything White Bay.
3: Appletree Creek. I like it because there's a bunch of farm animals out there and we've got horses and goats and chickens and it's really cool.
2: ABC White Bay.
1: Dylan will be dropping by very soon with the day's news, a sweetened edition of your regular fortnightly chat on mental wellness. And then a bit later this half hour, we'll head to Bundaberg and see how our tourism providers are going as the cost of fuel continues to soar. That's ahead for you. This is the Divinals and Boys in Town.

0: to Vinyls, Boys in Town. It's 3:30, which means we need to find out what is making news. Dylan Morris, good afternoon to you.
1: Good afternoon. Making news, the Coalition says the latest unemployment data shows many Australian families are still struggling despite taking on extra work. The jobless rate for September remained at a post-pandemic high of 4.7%. Deputy Liberal leader Jane Hume says the sheer number of people needing secondary employment is a failure of government policy.
2: There are more than a million people now that have two jobs. That's a record, certainly a record for women. Around 518,000 women now work two jobs. Australians are working harder, but they're not getting ahead. This is a consequence of Labor's economy.
1: And a possible change in rules to allow pineapples to be imported from Indonesia and India has the industry worried pests and diseases could follow suit. A Federal Agriculture Department draft study this year found the fruit could be imported safely if strict biosecurity measures were met. But Australian Pineapples Chair Scott Maxwell says that they would be at risk if new diseases or pests enter the country.
3: Very, very quickly, it would be devastating to the industry because we move planting material from one end of Queensland to the other. So any potential pests that did come in, it would be able to spread very easily throughout the whole industry.
1: And a report shows tourism sales in the South Burnett have grown 40% in the last 5 years, despite recent downturns due to increases in fuel prices and interest rates. Visit South Burnett latest report shows visitors to the region, home to attractions including the Bunya Mountains, wineries and rail trails, were down 18.8% while spending decreased 13.4% for the month of April compared to last year. The group's president, Jason Kinsella, says tourism sales have still increased by $216 million in the face of recent challenges.
4: They've been very significant. We saw such an incredible impact, which is quite logical. Massive spike in fuel prices was always going to affect the drive tourism markets. Interest rates and tourism is discretionary spending. People don't have to holiday.
1: You're up to date and you'll have more news at 4 p.m.
0: Oh, thank you very much, Dylan. We just had that remarkable story earlier. We went to the Gympie Turf Club, Balana Ratan, talking about how the 1986 Gympie Cup was found in bushland in Cairns. Amazing. Can you think of anything remarkable that you've stumbled across, something steeped in history, steeped in years, where you thought, how on earth is this here?
1: I mean, not entirely. I did once, I was taken to the Palace of Versailles and, you know, there's all like fancy royal stuff, and I was 7 at the time, and I was just tired and just wanted to sit down, and sat down where I shouldn't have, and there were guards yelling at me in French.
0: did you sit in on an antique chair?
1: Yeah, pretty much.
0: No.
1: The Palace was like, it's a big place. I was young, okay, and I just wanted to sit down, and my parents found me, and there were some guards yelling at me in French, and I'm going like, it's a chair, let me sit.
0: Oh, that's funny. That's really
1: not just a chair, but I found it. It was an antique, and I found it.
0: Oh, a royal mindset there.
1: Exactly.
0: Still very, very good. Thank you so much. You can weigh in on some of the most remarkable finds that you've had. 1-300-903-222-0487-993-222. I'm sort of blown away by how the Gympie Cup made its way to Cairns bushland. Is there something where you've thought, oh, goodness, how is this here? How is that there? 1-300-903-222, or you can send me a text on 0487-993-222. I'm also asking the question this afternoon, should it be more challenging for our public sector workers to strike? The state government has introduced legislation where, if passed, the Deputy Premier and Industrial Relations Minister, Jarrod Bleij, could call off industrial actions if it's deemed in the public interest. Michael, you say, hi, Evan. I remember the fate of a former Premier who treated public servants with contempt. Also, can you possibly call prison officers by their correct title? Michael, thanks for the message there on 0487-993-222.
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6: 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I just love the community environment. 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
0: Well, if you're expecting a chat today on mental wellness with Selena, then I hate to disappoint you. She is away this afternoon. So instead, I'm inviting you to join me on a different approach to self-care that has a very sweet twist. That's ahead for you on Drive. It is 25 past 4. Past 3. Sorry. No. Skip to the future.

0: Naked Eyes and always something there to remind me. You're listening to Drive. It is 22 to 4. Good to be spending this afternoon with you. Evan here. Now, normally at this time on a Thursday, we are talking health trends or diving into strategies to look after our mental health with Selena Bartlett. She's away. So we're going in a different direction this afternoon.
1: Ladies and gentlemen, boys and girls, the chocolate room.
0: When I'm feeling down, one of the things that really serves as a mental health booster is chocolate. Is it the antioxidants? Is it some Pavlovian action? Or is it just the sugar? I wonder what Troy Rainwright thinks. He's the owner of Mullaney Chocolate. Hi, Troy.
2: Hi, Evan. How are you?
0: I'm doing pretty well. Is chocolate the world's best antidepressant?
2: Well, I think as you're eating it, it is. I think, you know, it's interesting you've rung at the perfect time when people are normally chasing their afternoon pick-me-up. So, yeah, we believe it's an ideal afternoon pick-me-up and a pick-me-up in general.
0: If you're feeling a bit low, a bit flat, is there a type of chocolate that you'll turn to? Maybe something fruity, something dark, something milky?
2: Well, I think everyone's got their own little thing. But the amazing thing with chocolate, no matter what flavour or type you buy, it always puts you back in a comfortable place. It's a place that you remember. It's a place you treasure. And it's your little bit of happiness at that point of time.
0: I like that description there. Well, I mean, what do you think, though, is the balance between eating too much and eating just enough to get the blues away?
2: Well, I think chocolate's one of those ones that, you know, a little bit is always good. It's one of those things that, you know, needs to be eaten in moderation, obviously. But I suppose, you know, you've got your dark chocolate all the way, which is a lot more better for you as compared with your white, which has got a higher sugar content and hasn't got as many good things in it.
0: You're listening to Drive with me, Evan Wallace, on a special chocolate edition of our regular fortnightly chat on mental wellness. I'm chatting with Troy Wainwright, the owner of Mullaney Chocolate. Troy, it's not just self-care. Giving chocolate to a friend or a loved one, that can really help them get out of the dumps, can't it?
2: Most definitely.

0: Generally, products such as ours, it just brings a smile to people's face, and no matter how big or small the chocolate is, it's something a bit different and a bit unique, and just shows people that they're loved.
1: Is there anything remotely scientific that you can share about chocolate's magic effect?
0: Dark chocolate has been found to contain flavanols, which actually lower stress levels, and chocolate in general also stimulates endorphins, which helps the brain to create a feeling of pleasure. So so there is some scientific evidence that it helps help mood and general well-being, but it's obviously not something that you would eat every minute of your life to give its effects.
1: I'm sure that wouldn't be the best idea or advisable.
0: No.
1: Troy, thank you very much for the chat on a very different mental wellness conversation this afternoon.
0: No problem.
1: Troy Wainwright there, the owner of Melanie Chocolate, talking with me about chocolate as a mental wellness strategy. Hopefully, Selena will be back in a fortnight.

Oh, I think it's a stunning song, Gene Wilder, and Pure Imagination. Up next on Drive, you're going to hear how cost of living pressures and fuel prices are preventing people from taking driving holidays to destinations near you. We'll also check in with Brad to find out what is happening on our roads. Before that, this is the Teskey Brothers with an amazing Zombies cover. I think it's better than the original. It's This Will Be Our Year.

0: 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Let's find out what's happening on our roads.
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0: For the first time this afternoon, a big hello to you, Brad Hunter.
2: A big hello back at you, Evan, this afternoon. Just one breakdown in Limbo. If you're heading towards Brisbane, the Bruce Highway southbound, it's in the shoulder before Palmerstone Road. Sunshine Motorway, heavy inbound between Sydney Downs and Mount Greek. No reports of any crashes or breakdowns in that stretch. Outbound is a little slow from well after Brisbane Road as you make way through Mount Greek. And Caloundra Road, solid both ways around Kiwana Way, Link Road, a Little Mountain. Also into Caloundra West at the Nicoll Way roundabout. Nicoll Way is stop starts through Bock Arena. Kiwana Way, minor delays northbound around Main Drive. And quite a heavy Maroochydore Road inbound through Cunder Park around Pike Street and King Street Main Street through Budrum as well. Sunshine Motorway northbound, busy around Pacific Paradise, and southbound is heavy between Perugian Springs and Coolum. A good run around Gympie this afternoon and also around Bundaberg, just a little bit busy around Bundaberg Central. Children's Road is slow both ways, south of Cedars Road through South Bingra, and the Bruce Highway busy both ways through Maryborough West. Quite solid at times around the Roeburg Zones and build up on Ferry Street as well. No problems around Harvey Bay, a little bit of stop start on Boat Harbour Drive and Main Street as you make way through Pyalba, and around Toowoomba just busy on James Street through South Toowoomba and also around Anzac Avenue, Newtown and Toowoomba Athol Road, both ways around Stephen Street at Harristown. I'm Brad from ATN. I'll be back after 4:15 on ABC Local Radio Queensland.
0: Oh, thank you very much, Brad. Brad, we were just sampling a little bit of Willy Wonka and that incredible song by Gene Wilder and Pure Imagination. So a joke comes to mind. What is Willy Wonka's walking stick made of?
2: Oh, I don't know.
0: Cane sugar.
2: Of course it is.
0: I like that one very much.
2: That's great. Love it.
0: Brad, also Mark from Morrowfield has zoomed in because that was all part of a broader conversation. We were talking about chocolate as being an antidepressant, really, as a mood booster, a little bit different on it for a conversation this fortnight on mental wellness. And Mark from Morrowfield said, for me, the best antidepressant is music with lots of wild guitar played bloody loud. It works every time for me. Brad, what's your best pick-me-up that isn't a drug?
2: I've got to say music as well. And you know what? Sometimes I love putting on opera, a bit of classical.
0: Oh, yes. I'm with you, especially cooking.
2: Yes, cooking and even just kicking back doing nothing, you know, just having a nice little beverage, chuck some opera on. I don't know. It's just so powerful and it's just really great. It's just really great. It really clears my mind. I love it. It really relaxes me.
0: Yeah, opera, classical music, just those. That's a turbocharge. Brad, I'm glad you say it. Is there a particular piece of opera that you turn to?
2: None in particular. But look, I generally, as for opera singers and tenors, I do love Andrea Bocelli.
0: Oh, hard to go past Bocelli,
2: amazing,
0: isn't it?
2: Really? Amazing, yeah. Very lucky to see him in concert a couple of years back.
0: Oh,
2: that was a goal ticked.
0: What was that like?
2: Well, it was amazing, and coincidentally, you wouldn't believe it, I got to meet him 3 days before the concert, by coincidence in Brisbane. I bumped into him and his family.
0: Brad, I'm going to go rogue.
2: Yeah.
0: This is the original Time to Say Goodbye. Let's play a minute of it or so. Con te partiro. Brad, thanks for the opera.
2: Bellissimo, bellissimo.

Oh, it's full of surprises. Traffic man Brad Hunter there, saying that the best mood booster, the best musical antidepressant for him, it's opera. He loves Andrea Bocelli. That's Conte Partiro, the original Time to Say Goodbye. What's the best musical mood booster for you? What genre really does it? 0487 993 222. We've had opera thrown into the mix. Mark from Morayfield has also said wild guitar. In a moment, we're finding out how the rising cost of living and the cost of petrol is affecting our tourism providers. That's ahead for you. But Mark, also, you have been on the case today, this afternoon, on 0487 993 222, saying that you'd like to request the song Julia by Pavlov's Dog, in memory of Sir David Sirkamp. Not Sir David Sirkamp, I added a Sir, who died yesterday, aged 73. We can do that. This is Pavlov's Dog. I'm not sure how this fits for you when it comes to the wild music, but still, share with me this afternoon what genre works for you as the musical mood booster. 0487 993 222, or give me a call, 1300 903 222.

0: definitely the first time that I played Pavlov's Dog on Drive, Julia there, in honour of David Serkan, the lead singer, the voice behind that tune, who died yesterday, age 73. You're listening to Drive with me, Evan Wallace, with you until 6. Tourism operators right across Queensland say fuel prices are affecting visitor numbers. As Joanna Marie reports, interstate travellers, well, they're either booking last minute or not at all.
1: Flitter's farm near Bundaberg is full of rescue animals, from piglets to alpacas and Highland cows. It's normally a popular destination in the September school holidays. But manager Carly Clark says their bookings were down.
2: Yeah, I think the last 6 months people are waiting till last minute to see if they have the money to travel. This last school holidays we were a third down. So we've been through, I guess, a period of uncertainty where

0: we're always waiting to see if people are going to travel or not, or make that last minute decision. This September school holidays, we saw that a lot of people were not travelling and that our numbers were down in both the accommodation and the day trips.
1: What are people saying when they're inquiring about this?
0: Yeah, I think, look, the cost of living is hurting everyone, but yeah, it's the petrol prices. I've had people who have come back to me who have worked here, who have done the lap of Australia and can no longer afford to travel because of petrol prices. So they've landed back in Bundy and they're back working for us. So it's, I mean, it's great for us, not so good for people's lifestyles.
2: The farm stay is among many businesses in the Bundaberg region and surrounds that rely on the drive tourism market.
0: The issue really is, are they going to get in the car at all and take that trip? And we're seeing a lot of that from interstate. So your Victorians and your New South Wales numbers are definitely down on this time last year. It's everybody. I think grey nomads are naturally pretty frugal with travelling. But families, definitely are being hit hard by cost of fuel, cost of electricity. You've got rising cost of insurances as well. And as a business, we have to pass those insurance hikes onto our customers as well. So everything has gone up. And then a lot of businesses are then putting up their prices because they're not getting the transaction fee. So everyone's getting hit in one way or another.
2: The turtle nesting season is about to begin. It's typically a tourist draw card. However, there are still thousands of tickets available. Here's Monrepo Conservation Park Ranger in Charge, Kathy Gatley.
3: Yes, so we do have tickets available throughout the season. February, some weekends in February are quite busy at the moment. People tell us it's something that stays with them forever. So, you know, book those tickets in November and December. Come along and see what it's all about.
2: That's off the back of a less than bumper whale watching season in Hervey Bay on Queensland's Fraser Coast. Whale Song Cruises General Manager Ben Duffy estimates their bookings were also down by 30%.
4: Yeah, we have noticed a bit of a downturn this season compared to last season. There are a few sort of people that haven't been travelling as much due to, like, there is a few factors. So the cost of fuel, cost of living's up, so people sort of hanging on to their sort of disposable income rather than enjoy life, you could say. Quite a large impact, as obviously we do require fuel as well, so our expenditure's up, and also if the travel numbers are down, passengers are down, the overall sort of income for a lot of people in the area is down as well.
2: Bundaberg Tourism Chief Executive Officer Duncan Littler says consumer trends are shifting, with more people booking their holidays last minute.
5: That booking window that people have when looking to make a trip to our region has tightened, but that is being seen throughout the state and also too throughout Australia. So people are being more considerate when they're looking where they're going to travel, how long they're going to travel for, and where they're going to spend their money. And that is something that we need to be across and ensure that we're adapting our strategies to respond to those consumer trends.
2: While petrol prices have put the brakes on people travelling longer distances, tourism operators like Carly Clark say it could be an opportunity for people to explore what's on offer closer to home.
0: Look, everything's so close. You've got the reef, the farm, you've got fantastic food and beverage options, all within a really small space, as in 20 minutes from each other. So much to do for families, and if you aren't in Bundaberg, you are missing out. It's we're getting so many repeat business from people who have come back to Bundaberg and said that's their little hidden treasure. So maybe if you do come, just don't tell anyone about it.
6: Oh, the best time, strawberry picking around Bundaberg a month or so ago. So much fun. Joanna Marie with that report. Coming up after the 4 o'clock news, going to take a closer look at what's happening with some major tax news affecting trusts. Small businesses are reeling from a potential change with trusts being taxed at a minimum of 30%. That is ahead for you. Also, we'll head to Gundawindi, which is getting into the spring thing of things.

0: ABC News, good afternoon. I'm Michael Bausch. Military police are questioning a person over a serious privacy breach on board a Royal Australian Navy ship. Chelsea Malunga reports.
1: A hidden camera was found in a cabin on HMAS Lewin at the weekend while the survey ship was docked in Cairns in far north Queensland. The ABC understands the device had been placed inside female-only quarters. The Australian Defence Force has released a statement saying a person of interest is now assisting inquiries being made by the

0: Joint Military Police Unit. It says the Navy's focus and priority is providing support to those who've been impacted. The incident has raised concerns among security experts and federal politicians about sexual misconduct and standards within the defence workplace.
1: A Green senator has been accused of inappropriate behaviour towards women and will take party room leave pending an investigation. It's understood seven party members raised complaints about comments allegedly made by Jordan Steelejohn. The allegations date back to when the West Australian entered federal parliament in 2017. Senator Steelejohn has denied any wrongdoing. The federal government is targeting the crossbench to pass its newly introduced online safety and private health bills. Here's political reporter Lexi Junowick.
2: Today, the government introduced its proposed online safety laws to Parliament, which would require tech companies to prevent foreseeable harms on their platforms. Despite removing ministerial powers from the bill, the Coalition has refused to support the legislation due to censorship concerns. The opposition's also standing firmly against Labor's bill to wind back the private health rebate for over 65s. The Greens are willing to support the bill in the Senate if there's a carve-out for pensioners, but say the proposed digital duty of care isn't strong enough in its current form and want to send it to an inquiry for further scrutiny.
1: And the federal government says there'll be an independent review into its controversial aged care funding algorithm. The automated system determines how much financial help is given to people with at-home support packages, but it drew sharp criticism from doctors and care providers for lacking human oversight. Aged Care Minister Sam Ray says the terms of reference for the review will be finalised in the coming weeks, ahead of a full report early next year. The federal government says it's cleaning up defence procurement after an audit revealed widespread rule-breaking inside a $36 billion missile program. Olivia Casely reports.
3: An internal defence document shows officials missed getting basic legal sign-off for at least $15.6 million in payments to contractors. The errors only discovered after new staff did an internal audit. A further eight incidents requiring remediation action are redacted from the file. Defence Industry Minister Pat Conroy told the ABC the errors prove why its major clean-up of defence procurement is necessary, with a missile group known as the Guided Weapons Explosives Ordnance Agency already slated to be absorbed into a new independent agency next year.
1: Australia's unemployment rate has held steady at a post-pandemic high of 4.7%. More than 34,000 full-time jobs were created last month, but that was offset by a sharp drop in the number of part-time workers, which fell by nearly 74,000. Economists say the overall result significantly reduces the chance of another interest rate rise next month. Queensland's jobless rate also held firm at 4.5% seasonally adjusted. The Maritime Officers Union says a proposal to have licensed bars on some Brisbane River ferries will create a safety risk for passengers and crew. The City Council has flagged a trial involving 10 double-decker catamarans in the CityCat fleet. It's aiming for a launch next year. Union spokeswoman Tracy Ellis says turning public transport into floating drinking spots poses a clear hazard.
4: If there is a bar on board and people are encouraged to sit on board and drink and do laps, firstly it's taking away extra seats that commuters, genuine commuters, can use to get to work or get to where they're trying to go, but it also creates a safety risk.
1: Isolated showers and storms tomorrow extending from the northwest to the southern interior, widespread at times, mostly fine in the far southwest. Brisbane and the Sunshine Coast, 16 to 22. The Gold Coast, 15 to 22. And Ipswich, 12 to 23. A few showers about the southeast on the weekend. On Moreton Bay, southeasterlies, 15 to 20 knots. 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
7: Hello, hello, hello. Over the next few days, well, you're going to be hearing two words fairly regularly, discretionary and trust. Discretionary trust, well, they're a way for the income earned from assets held by business, property or shares to be split between beneficiaries. Most of the time, families, and for the trustee to choose and change who gets what from the trust. Now, the government, it's introduced, it's

0: federal government talking about here, a 30% tax on income received through these trusts. And in a tick, we'll take a closer look at what that means for local businesses. Also this hour, we are embracing spring. Your gardening guru, Bernice, will tell you how to stormproof your garden. And we'll head to Gundawindi Community Gardens, where a fantastic festival is planned for this weekend. Talking about spring, it's one of those spring days where the temperature just drops. In Applethorpe, it is 13. Toowoomba, it's 15. Kingaroy, you are on 16. Warwick, 17. Nambour, St George, Maroochydore, Beerburrum, Gympie, it's 18. And hello to you if you call Gympie home. Bundy and Dalby, 19. Toowoonta, Maryborough and Gaindar, 20. Harvey Bay and Roma, 21. And Gundawindi, it is 23. Now, traffic man Brad Hunter, he is always full of surprises. We've been talking about the mood boosters, really. It came out of, a slightly eccentric conversation we had on chocolate as a lovely mood booster for me. And then the conversation turned to music through Brad.
1: Sometimes I love putting on opera, a bit of classical.
0: Oh, yes. I'm with you, especially cooking.
1: Yes, cooking and even just kicking back doing nothing, you know, just having a nice little beverage, chuck some opera on. I don't know, it's just so powerful and it's just really great. It's just really great. It really clears my mind. I love it. It really relaxes me.
0: Yeah, opera, classical music, that's a turbocharge. I'm glad you say it. Is there a particular piece of opera that you turn to?
1: Not in particular, but generally, as for opera singers and tenors, I do love Andrea Bocelli.
0: Oh, hard to go past Bocelli,
1: amazing,
0: isn't it?
1: Really? Amazing, yeah. Very lucky to see him in concert a couple of years back.
0: Oh, what was
1: that? That was a goal ticked.
0: What was that like?
1: Well, it was amazing. And coincidentally, you wouldn't believe it, I got to meet him 3 days before the concert by coincidence in Brisbane. I bumped into him and his family.
0: Brad, I'm going to go rogue.
1: Yeah.
0: This is the original Time to Say Goodbye. Let's play a minute of it or so. Conte Partiro. Brad, thanks for the opera.
1: Bellissimo.
0: I had so much fun chatting with Brad about opera. That's his musical mood booster. What's yours? 0487-993-222. Fiona and Glenwood, this is it for you.
2: Got a feeling that tonight's gonna
0: be nice. Black Eyed Peas, I Got a Feeling. What's your musical mood booster? 1-300-903-222 or text me 0487-993-222. For Mark and Morrowfield, there's loud music that where the guitar rocks out. 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
0: Well, yesterday, the federal government introduced into Parliament rules that will put a 30% tax on income received through discretionary trusts. These trusts get used regularly by small businesses, leading to many of those businesses calling this change a kick in the guts. Michael Shadforth is the president of the Caloundra Chamber of Commerce and has a discretionary trust that he personally uses. Good afternoon to you, Michael.
7: Good afternoon.
0: Michael, how do you feel about these changes?
7: Well, I think it's the complication's just another thing to deal with in such a turbulent world, isn't it? Like, it's just you plan so hard and set yourself up doing something and then the rules change, but it's also just constantly on top of one thing and another. You're having to make decisions on how you set things up and try to run a business in a tough time.
0: You're the president of the Caloundra Chamber of Commerce and you have conversations with businesses across the board. What's the sentiments that you're picking up on?
7: Oh, the sentiment is just the federal government is making everything difficult. It's just not only this, but just all sorts of things from, you know, inflation, not handling anything really well. But these things just make it tough. The Superfund changes make it tough. The whole environment is just very difficult. And it's like business is not considered at all.
0: You use a trust yourself. What sort of impact is it going to have for your world?
7: Well, at this stage, we really don't, you know, we're sort of trying to make sure we understand what to do, and it's very difficult to sort of

0: make decisions, really. And a lot of people I talk to are still not sure what they're going to do with the existing trust they have.
1: You are listening to Drive with me, Evan Wallace. I'm chatting with Michael Chadforth, the president of the Caloundra Chamber of Commerce. So, Michael, you said you're still not certain as to what the changes will look like. What have you managed to etch out so far?
0: Well, look, for us, it's really just waiting for all the dust to settle before you can make a decision, to be honest. We've really sat back and waiting for the experts to come to us with solutions, and they're struggling to find them right now.
1: So, okay, that's not a great situation for businesses to be in.
0: Well, uncertainty in uncertain times is really hard to deal with for small business.
1: Completely. We have had a few conversations this year on different changes that are being put in place to have businesses done. It really sounds like it's getting harder to run a new business, doesn't it, Michael?
0: Well, it really does. It sounds like, it sounds like small business or any business is the enemy of this government. I really can't work it out, to be honest. I was thinking that the country, the anthem of the country is wealth for toil, isn't it? It says it in the anthem, but it doesn't seem to be that way.
1: Michael, appreciate your thoughts. On a happier note, we've been talking a little bit about musical mood boosters. Is there an artist? Is there a genre that you turn to when you need a pick-me-up?
0: Mate, I love a great Aussie 90s band, rock and roll. So, I'll dig in with Powderfinger and looking forward to seeing them back on tour.
1: Oh, have you got tickets?
0: Not yet, but I'll see what Cogsy will do for me.
1: Best of luck with that one. Appreciate it. Michael, thanks for your time this afternoon.
0: Thanks, bye.
1: That is Michael Chadforth. He is the president of the Caloundra Chamber of Commerce. You are listening to Drive with me, Evan Wallace.
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1: Yeah, it's 12 past four. It's a good mood booster, isn't it?
4: Baby, I got you on my mind. Honey, you won't ever know.
1: Might need to let that one ring out. Powderfinger, I've got you on my mind. Oh, Angie, I like where you're going with this one. You've said, I love it when you're in traffic and driving at 110 kilometres an hour, listening to Barracuda by Heart, especially when you are changing lanes. It seems like your trip is quicker. Try it. Maybe we will do exactly that. What else? So, Mark of Morrowfield, you've said Tattooed Lady, Rory Gallagher, probably the best piece of live music that you will ever hear. One of you saying Good Mood Song, Thinking of You by English band The Coral. Oh, all good suggestions that are coming through. Keep them rolling on. 0487-993-222 is the text line, or call me 1300-903-222. I'm happy to go down this rabbit hole because it is putting me in a good mood hearing about the mood boosting genres and songs that work for you. But really, it was Fiona in Glenwood who got us going on this. Well, this is a song that goes back to my uni days. I Got a Feeling by the Black Eyed Peas. Coming up next on Drive, can you believe we're halfway through spring? This weekend, Gundawindi, it's getting some spring into its step. I'll tell you what is on the cards next.

0: Fiona, I really hope you enjoyed that one. When I hear this tune, the Black Eyed Peas, I got a feeling, oh, it throws me back to being at university. I remember being at a gig and the microphone was still on and the random guy in the crowd just got up on the stage and let everyone in a sing-along. I got a feeling it would have been 2009 when this song spent a long, long, long time on the charts. Thanks for the memories. We're talking about musical mood boosters inspired by this man.
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0: Oh, Brad, thinking about you and your operas. Absolutely. Open the floodgates to some great genres, great suggestions for songs and genres that make us feel good. I'm happy that you've led us there. What might we be needing to boost our mood this afternoon as we are navigating through traffic?
2: You don't need me. You're just a Black Eyed Peas. How's that? Let's fill it up. Mazel tov. When you're at the Bowser, you know, that's great. I love the Black Eyed Peas. I'm going to confess, when that song first came out, I wasn't into it.
0: Sure. And it grew on you? It grew on you, Brad?
2: In a very short time, actually, when I started listening to lyrics and getting into it, loved it,
0: Yeah, really I think it's a bit like Kylie. As the years go by, so those silly songs, the songs that you think are annoying, actually, you grow to love.
2: Yeah, love it, absolutely love it. Really great. I love the Black Eyed Peas, big fan. So yes, thanks for those memories. Plenty of memories there flooding through my head this afternoon, and plenty of delays. Sunshine Motorway, heavy boat space from Mount Creek around the Sunshine Coast this afternoon. There's been no crashes or breakdowns. Through there. Calandro's been steady both ways around Kiwanda Way, Link Road, the Little Mountain, and Kiwanda Way northbound around Main Drive, and also Nickel Way, a little bit of stop starts through Bocarina, and Sunshine Motorway northbound and slow around Pacific Paradise at North Shore Connection Road. Southbound is under speed around Yandina Coolum Road at Coolum. That breakdown's been cleared. Bruce Highway is southbound before Pumpestone Road at Alimba. It was in a shoulder, not affecting any running lanes. Now, it's been really quite heavy through Maryborough West on the Bruce Highway and also delays on Childers Road at South Bingra, and quite heavy around Kensington around the roadwork zones as well. So really slow around those roadwork zones. Don't forget, it is 40 k's an hour through the roadwork, so do drive with extra care through there. Through Bundaberg, a little bit of stop-start generally on Borbong Street, Brolin Street as well. And around Toowoomba and the Darling Downs, unfortunately, we've got a crash at Kearney Spring, Russell Street, northbound at Nelson Street. No delays, but crews are attending there. A little bit busy on James Street, westbound approaching Anzac Avenue, getting into Newtown. I'm Brad from A10, back around 4:45, ABC Local Radio, Queensland.
0: Oh, thank you very much there, Brad. You take care. We'll chat to you soon. Brad there from the Australian Traffic Network. Angie, you've said love your work, Brad. Yes, we definitely do. But you've also said as long as you don't sing, fair enough. Fiona, I'm glad that you enjoyed the Black Eyed Peas there. You said at a niece's wedding in Bali. Was it played then? Or are you actually in Bali at the moment listening through ABC Listen? You can let me know what's working for you. Hey, I'd love to know what your musical mood boosters are. Michael Shadforth, he suggested this one. Powderfinger, Baby, I've Got You On My Mind. It's taking us up to Gundawindi, where we'll check out all the action that's ahead this weekend with the Homegrown Festival. Spring, it's really here.

0: Thank you.
1: Oh, you've said I'm already over powder finger. You've said I hope the ABC don't play this for the next 12 months. It's a good song, but nearly every presenter plays it. I think it's a brilliant song. And I'm glad that so many people are so excited about seeing Powder Finger next year. I wonder whether you have got tickets. You're listening to Drive. It's 23 past four. Get in touch, 1-300-903-222. That came in as part of Rabbit Hole. We're talking about musical mood boosters. We have had the Black Eyed Peas. We've had Powder Finger. We've had opera, courtesy of Brad. If you had to turn to a genre, if you had to turn to a song that really boosts the mood, what is it for you? 1-300-903-222. Or you can text me on 0487-993-222. We're going to spend some time in the garden over the next 10 minutes or so. Very soon you'll find out all about a very special festival that's coming to Gundawindi. But after that, it's your regular gardening chat. As we say g'day to Bernice Rosier and we find out how we can be stormproofing our garden. That is ahead for you as well as our regular weekly wrap of the week of politics with Dr. Andrew Hughes from ANU. That is all ahead for you, 24 past four. Drive with me, Evan, with you until six this afternoon. Good to be spending this afternoon with you. And I think we are lucky, don't you, when it comes to our community gardens in our part of Queensland. And one that I think punches above our weight is the Gundawindi and District Community Garden. And this weekend, they are pulling out all stops to celebrate their work in this time of the year. Judy Woods is one of the festival organisers and part of the team behind the gardens. G'day, Judy.
2: G'day, Evan. How are you?
1: I'm doing really well. First up, if someone hasn't visited the community gardens before, what makes them special?
2: It's a very inclusive space. I guess it's surrounded by plants and there's so much work goes into looking after those plants. So they're all, you know, flourishing at the moment and there's just a great vibe out there. It's a lovely space and you just have to visit it to feel it. It's just a really lovely space.
1: Oh, what plants are you enjoying right now?
2: What was that?
1: What plants are you enjoying right now?
2: Mum's flowers, actually. She's a big volunteer out there. I'm loving her flowers. And I grabbed a lettuce from the greenhouse the other day and it lasted for weeks and weeks. It was so beautiful and lush. Any of the above. I can enjoy broccoli from out there. I'm actually not a gardener out there, I've got to be honest.
1: That's fair.
2: I leave that to all the other ones. But I definitely get spoilt with fruit and vegetables and herbs and all sorts of stuff from out there.
1: Let's turn our attention to this weekend with the Homegrown Festival. Tell me a bit about it. What's planned?
2: So we started it 10 years ago. So this is our 10th anniversary. And we set out to try and create a festival where it was inclusive and, you know, lots of family fun. And, we had, you know, music and sort of art and craft and all sorts of market stalls and food available and things like that. And it's sort of grown into, we get a grant from the council now, so we're able to sort of provide lots of free kids activities and we do a sausage sizzle. We provide stall places for a lot of community groups that need funds and things like that. So Map Rescue Dog Wash, they constantly need funds to exist and look after all our animals. Girl Guides, they do face painting and things out there. The Men's Shed's coming this time, so they have lots of wooden toys and steel structures and all sorts of stuff they put for sale. And Rotary actually donates the Bozo Bus. Have you ever heard of the Bozo?
1: No. Tell me about the Bozo Bus. What's the Bozo Bus?
2: It's like a little colourful train that's got carriages. And the kids absolutely love it. Like, it draws a great crowd, and Rotary donates the Bozo Bus for our festivals. And they go to Kaloma, the aged care facility, and they pick up the clients from there and bring them down to the festivals and then generally take them back, or the bus might have to pick them up because the kids are, you know, taking it up for the time being. But yeah, it's like a lovely little train, all voluntary run, and they run it the whole, 3 hours or something like that, just for the kids.
1: Fantastic. That's a great thing to do. You are listening to Drive. I'm chatting with Judy Woods ahead of this weekend's homegrown festival in Gundawindi. Lots of things happening, lots of things on the go. Seems like the place to be, the Gundawindi and District Community Gardens. Judy, I'm not sure whether you've mentioned it yet, but there's a hula hooping display that's going to be there.
2: Yes, we've got circus with Circus Club this year as well, and it's like little hula hooping and juggling and things like that for the kiddies, and Sherelle runs that. It's really cool. As I said, the face painting and stuff goes on, the bozo bus. And then we do, this year, we've decided to do those big games, so big Connect Four. And,
1: oh, I know those.
2: And stuff like that. So, yeah. And that's all free. Just get the kids down there and they have a fabulous day, and you can enjoy a sausage sizzle or a waffle or an ice cream or a coffee. And there's lots of market stalls attending as well, and that's selling anything from stained glass art to chooks to homegrown herbs and soaps and things like that. It's a really, really good day out.
1: You've got it all covered there. Judy, before I let you go, we've been talking about musical mood boosters, songs or genres that you turn to put a smile on your face, inspired by Brad going off on a tangent saying how much he loves opera and what that does for him.
2: What do you
1: turn to?
2: So lately it's been a song called My Type by Saint Motel.
1: Oh, I have to check it out. I'm not sure I know that one off the top of my head. My
2: it's
1: Type,
2: very fun.
1: Saint Motel. Very fun. We'll see whether producer Sam can get us a little grab of that one. My Type. Say it again. It's My Type.
2: My Type, yep. By Saint Motel.
1: My Type by Saint Motel. Sam is onto it. I can see him busily trying to get a little bit of that for us this afternoon. Thanks, Judy.
2: Thank you very much for your call.
1: Judy
2: really
1: Woods, they're one of the organisers of the Homegrown Festival in Gundawindi ahead of this weekend's Homegrown Festival. Really sounds like it will be the place to be this Sunday at 8. It kicks off. Hi to you, Andy in the Vale. You've said welcome back from holidays, Evan. I can assure you, Caitlin and Ollie have held the fort in outstanding fashion. Beautiful Day by You Too is one of those songs that uplifts a dull day. Oh, I like that. Thanks for the suggestion there. Jenny, you've said Fleetwood Mac, Don't Stop Thinking About Tomorrow. I love Fleetwood Mac. These are some excellent mood boosting songs. I wonder what Dylan's is. We'll find out in a tick when he brings you your news. And then up next, the storms have rolled in. How's your garden holding up? A storm can be great for growth. And next we'll find out how you can make sure you don't end up with too much of a good thing. That is ahead also. From tax changes and preferential voting to rebates and pineapples, it's been a very varied week in politics, and we'll be breaking it all down with political correspondent Andrew Hughes before 5.
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3: Yep, I couldn't believe how it began.
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3: I couldn't stop bawling my eyes out.
0: And that finale.
3: That twist.
0: I was in stitches.
3: Really? I had to watch through my hands.
0: I couldn't look away.
3: Are we talking about the same show?
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1: You're listening to Drive. Evan here with you until 6. In a moment, he is about to shake off his newsreader top and put on his Quizmaster shirt. Dylan Morris, what's been making news?
5: Good afternoon. The federal government has dismissed opposition claims that its newly introduced online safety laws amount to political censorship. Under the proposed framework presented to Parliament today, tech companies must take active steps to shield users from systemic online harm. Communications Minister Annika Wells has told the National Press Club the legislation targets platform mechanics, not free speech.
6: This is not about what people say on the internet. It's about what platforms do on the internet. And your right to disagree with me or the government or believe whatever you want to believe will not be impinged by a digital duty of care.
5: And officials from the island nation of Kiribati will visit Gundawindi today to meet with employers who plan on hiring workers from the country under the Pacific Australia Labour Mobility, or PALM, scheme. A collection of businesses in Goondiwindi have been working with the Kiribati government to secure workers under the federal government's Pacific Australian Labour Mobility Scheme, designed to fill gaps in the workforce. Officials will visit the region today to see how their citizens will be working under the scheme. Hayley French from the recruitment agency facilitating the program says the group of roughly 20 workers expected to arrive by the end of the year are well skilled in agriculture and machine-based trades. And it's been revealed Caloundra-based caravan company Australian Off-Road was making vans in China after marketing itself as a local manufacturer. The company collapsed in September, owing creditors $14 million. Nearly 50 customers face losing money after paying deposits for caravans that were never built. While marketing itself as making Australian vans, the ABC can reveal AOR has been building chassis in China since last year. The Chinese company that made them is owed more than $500,000. Administrators say AOR may have been trading insolvent since 2023. They plan to continue investigating after alleging the directors may have used their position to gain advantage.
1: Thank you very much, Dylan. And as you're about to say, more news at 5. Dylan, is there a mood-boosting song that you turn to?
5: No, but I my Spotify playlist, I don't have multiple. I just have one, and it's just like an archaeological dig, layers of what I've been obsessed with. So it's whatever is at the bottom of my playlist will boost my mood. It's Macklemore, I think, at the moment.
1: Okay, great.
5: But yeah, it changes based on what song I'm currently obsessed with.
1: Yeah, I know the strategy. That definitely works. The next time we hear from you, you're going to be here as Quizmaster Dylan. Where are we going? What direction are we heading?
5: We're going... I'm upset because I got pretty well swept last week. So it's a hard quiz.
1: Ah,
5: it's a tough quiz this week. It is about big wins. That's a total spoiler for what it is. But off the back of, you know, I hope you're all paying attention to that Gympie Cup that was found, the trophy up in Cairns, because that's where we're going.
1: Very good. So I'm

0: touch. This is the time of the afternoon where we head into the garden. And the weather, well, it's been a bit drizzly lately, hasn't it? Rain and thunderstorms across our patch. And, well, it seems as though the warm weather might have been a little bit curtailed. Of course, it can be great news for our gardens as long as the plants aren't drowned. To help us stormproof our gardens is Bernice Rosier. She is the author of A Gardener's Guide to Native Species for the Sunshine Coast. Bernice, hello.
1: Hello, Evan.
0: Bernice, tell me, why can storms be pretty good for our gardens?
1: Oh, my God. They are just like a hit of nitrogen for the plants. So liquid fertilizer, foliar feed. Have you ever noticed how lush and green your garden looks after a storm?
0: It does. It does look pretty green. I hadn't thought of that, the connection, yes. But it is so green.
1: It's so green, and it doesn't matter how much water you pump on the garden out of the hose, you just don't get the same effect as a good thunderstorm. So it's the nitrogen in the air.
0: Very nice. Very good. All right. So what do we need to do to make sure that our plants actually get the most out of the water and that extra nitrogen?
1: Just keep them hydrated, keep them in optimal conditions. So, you know, put your mulch down, make sure the ground's nice and moist, and make sure that the plants that need the rain can actually get the rain. You know, is it under the eaves of the house? Does it get sheltered from the rain so it doesn't get it? So, yeah, thinking about all those things.
0: Sounds pretty good to me. You are listening to Drive. I'm chatting with Bernice Rosier, and we're talking thunderstorms and plants. My name's Evan Wallace. How do you gauge, Bernice, when to water your plants again after things dry up after a storm?
1: Well, there's this ancient gardening trick, and like it costs nothing. You basically take your finger and stick it in the ground.
0: Oh, okay, great. Sounds very scientific.
1: Very scientific. And if the ground is dry, you water it. And look, it's foolproof.
0: Sounds good. If it feels dry, just water it. Great.
1: Yes,
0: excellent.
1: Yes. And you, like,
0: keep it simple is the message here.
1: Keep it simple. You know, you don't need one of them probe things that go in the ground. You can just, you know, have a look. How damp does it look? But also have a look how deep the water goes. If you water the ground and it just, like, it looks so dry, and you water it, and it just sort of pools and runs off. Your ground is hydrophobic, which means it's dried out so much that it starts to repel the water. So quite often you see people, they're like, I'm watering it, I'm watering it, I'm watering it, and it's still dry, and it's because it's hydrophobic. So you can add a wetting agent or the old grandmother's method with a little bit of soapy dishwater for your the water from your wash up, just to break down the waxy film on the top of the surface of the ground.
0: Love it. What about if you have your plants in pots? Will you take much of a different approach?
1: I would apply the soapy water, but quite often the soil in the pots has dried out so much that it's shrunk, and so all the water that you're pumping onto it is just running down the side of the pot and out the bottom, so it's not actually staying hydrating the soil. So if it's a really large pot, you might just set the hose on a really slow trickle and gradually water it. Or if it's big, if the pot's not too big, just sit it in a bucket of water until all the air bubbles come out, and then get it out, and it should be right to go again. You've broken the cycle. But you can also add, like I said, some wetting agent or a little bit of detergent just to help encourage it along. And then just foliar feed or liquid fertilizers are always good.
0: Bernice,
1: to help. Yeah.
0: Sounds brilliant. Always a pleasure, and thanks for the very handy tips.
1: No worries, Evan. Have a good day.
0: Thank you so much. See ya. That is Bernice Rosier on telling you what you need to be doing to make sure that when it comes to our gardens that they get the full benefit of all the nitrogen that goes with thunderstorms.
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0: In just a moment, we'll find out what is happening on our roads with Brad. Earlier, though, you heard from Judy Woods, the organiser of the Homegrown Festival in Gundawindi. That is ahead this weekend on Sunday. Ah, so what's

0: It sounds like the Arctic Monkeys, but with horns. Yeah, that's great. Judy, brilliant. It is 19 to 5.
1: 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Traffic.
0: Brad Hunter, wasn't that fun?
2: Love it. Love it. I'm loving everyone's choices this afternoon. Mood boosters. Love a good mood booster song. You know another one I love?
0: Yeah.
2: I have a Basement Jacks, Where's Your Head At?
0: Oh, Where's Your Head At? Where's Your Head? Where's Your Head?
2: Yeah, that's exactly it. Yeah. Oh, wow, that sounds so good, Evan. That's very good. Very good.
0: I don't know. I'm sure Angie will be rolling around right now in despair.
2: Right. Oh, exactly. We can put a listener's playlist together of our mood booster songs. I love it.
0: The Brad and Evan interpretations. Brad and Evan's version.
2: Well, I'm blaming Angie because, mentioned the Black Eyed Peas, and that one fell into my head as well, Basement Jack, around that sort of era, wasn't it,
0: Yeah, it was. It really was.
2: Oh, some good songs around that time. Plenty of mood boosters, definitely. All right. Sunshine Coast, heavy Sunshine Motorway, both ways through Mountain Creek, Calland Road, inbound approaching Kawana Way, Link Road. Steady both ways around Little Mountain this afternoon. A little bit busy on Nickel Way through Bocarina and Barana. A good run now around the northern beaches. No delays around Pacific Paradise and Sunshine Motorway. Southbound just around Yandina, Coolum Road to Coolum. Just a little bit under speed. Has been heavy through Maryborough West on the Bruce Highway around the Roebuck Zones. That traffic is sitting out. Minor days on Ferry Street through Maryborough as well. Good run around Harvey Bay. Children's Road is starting to ease, but still fairly busy through South Bingra, just near Cedars Road. It has been generally busy around Bundaberg Central as well. Around Toowoomba and the Darling Downs, there was a crash at Carney Spring, Russell Street northbound and Nelson Street. No delays there. That's all been cleared. And we do have another crash, a single vehicle crash north of Pittsworth on Oakey Pittsworth Road and Irongate Road at Springside. I'm Brad from ATN. I'll be back after 5:15 on ABC Local Radio Queensland.
0: Oh, thanks, Brad. Davey in Toowoomba has a joke for you.
2: Yeah.
0: He said, I held the door open for a clown yesterday. I thought it was a nice jester.
2: Oh, that was a rip tickler.
0: Yep, I thought so too. Well done, Davey.
2: Dave, where's your head at? Where's your head at?
0: Where's your head? Brad, thanks so much. Oh, I don't know whether I can bring myself to play Basement Jacks, but the temptation is going to be there for the next hour and 15 minutes on Drive. Up next, we'll look at a very varied week in politics, from pineapples to private health insurance. That is ahead for you with your regular political correspondent, Dr. Andrew Hughes. Angie, if you're still listening, if we haven't put you off with our singing this afternoon, my singing, I take the blame. It's my fault. I shouldn't really write Brad into this. I'm the guilty one. You've said, in regards to mood-boosting songs, I love it when you're in traffic and you're driving at 110 kilometres listening to this. Barracuda by Heart, especially when you're changing lanes. It seems like your trip is quicker. If you are driving right now, do take care, do be careful. This is Barracuda and Heart.
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0: Barracuda by Heart. They really pick it up with that one. By Heart. Especially, All I Want to Do Is Make Love to You. That's a pretty good sing-along song. Very different by Barracuda, isn't it? Listening to Drive, it is 11 minutes to 5. That was a mood lifter song that came in from Angie. You said, oh, I wish I was driving. My Lazy Boy just doesn't have the same effect. Oh, well, there are about six cars that were just went through a speed camera and Brad's onto it. Toot, toot, Barracuda. That sounds like the Toad from Toad Hall and Wind in the Willows. Davey in Toowoomba, you've said, don't take unnecessary risks when changing lanes at swift speeds. You live and learn. Davey in Toowoomba, very sage advice. Shane, you're in Crow's Nest. G'day, Shane.
1: Yeah, mate, how are we going, Evan?
0: I'm doing well. I'm enjoying all of these songs. What's your mood lifter one?
1: Mine is For Crying Out Loud by Meatloaf.

0: love you.
1: Oh, Shane, he knew how to do the stirring stuff, didn't he?
2: Oh, he did. He did. And I've told my kids, if they don't play that at the funeral, I'll be coming back and haunting them.
1: That's excellent. You'll be like a bat out of hell, Shane.
2: Boy, I thought we'll be.
1: Shane, take care. It's 10 to 5.
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1: Oh, that's brilliant. Absolutely brilliant. You are listening to Drive. Evan with you. Hope you're going well. After five, we'll be checking in on the importance of early detection for lung cancer following on from the Pope's diagnosis. And then it's the quiz. Yes, winning things today on our quiz for Drive, inspired by the story that you heard earlier today with the 1986 Gympie Cup turning up in Cairns. There we go. Anyway, it is the time of the week where we take some of the biggest news in politics and make it bite-sized and palatable as we can. To help us with that tall order is Dr. Andrew Hughes. He's a political scientist at ANU in Canberra. Hello to you, Andrew.
5: G'day, Evan. G'day, all my fellow Queenslanders.
1: How are things in Canberra this afternoon?
5: Yeah, not too bad. Cold weather, but heating up politically. We had that news late this afternoon about Jordan Stilljohn, who's a member of the Greens in the Senate. He's leaving the Greens party room. So that broke. That was over allegations which have been raised against him internally within the Greens party. So he won't sit in the party room. He'll still vote with them, though, which is interesting because one of the more critical votes is going to come up again this afternoon, which is that vote on the over 65s health rebate. Now, yesterday afternoon, that was pushed off the Senate agenda, which means they didn't even get a vote on it, but it was pushed off. This afternoon, it'll go back up again into the Senate. Now, there will be a proper vote on it this time, but I think the same outcome will happen based on what the Greens and the Coalition and the crossbench have all said about this legislation, which is they believe it's robbing one group to pay another group. So they said they won't support it in its current form. So
1: they're all saying different things about the bill, but one of the key things that we've reported on at the ABC is that it's pensioners who are going to be disproportionately affected by changes associated with this bill. Is that your understanding?
5: Yeah, and here's the justification. What they've said is they're going to use that rebate when they take it off over 65s and put the money into aged care. Now, that's why a lot of people are saying they're against that move for, because they're saying, in effect, what you're doing, you're taking money away from one group who benefit currently with the rebate and giving it to another group. So in other words, one group now misses out and the other group gets a slight benefit. And they're saying, well, no, that's not the way it should be. What should happen is the government should fund both in equal measure because they're falling behind in aged care. And we hear that all the time from the state governments. So Queensland, New South Wales and Victorian governments have all got together recently on this issue and said, hang on, you keep on putting aged care patients into our state health system, which is causing the shortage of beds in the hospitals around the state, and therefore that's what's causing the drama. So there's a lot to play out on this issue still, considering too how sensitive this is with the states as well. And you get a sense too, this is linked into that broader discussion we've had about the GST carve-up, where the Prime Minister said he'd always give more money to WA up until the end of this decade, even though that means states like Queensland miss out on billions of dollars in funding from the GST. So this is why it's become very contentious as an issue and will be up until the election.
1: It's all very intriguing to see how it's going to play out. You're listening to Drive. I'm chatting with Andrew Hughes. He's your regular Thursday political correspondent, political scientist at ANU. Let's move on to where things are at with pineapples. This is a story that we covered maybe a month or so ago with the potential of imported pineapples from India and Indonesia. And the Nationals, well, they're feeling a bit prickly about this.
5: They are indeed. And one of the more interesting press conferences for 2026 in Parliament House was the one given by Matt Canavan and other National Party members, mainly from Queensland, who raised this issue about the impact of imported pineapples into the Australian market and how we need to support Australian growers a lot more with pineapples. And one of my fondest memories is going to the Big Pineapple, Mum and Dad on the Sunshine Coast back in the day. So I sort of get this as a Queenslander. A few people looked at me strangely down here when I said, hey, I understand their perspective, because it doesn't seem very big on the big scheme of things in politics. But to be honest, it is quite a big one, because it gets to trade negotiations underway in different parts of the world between us and those governments. So this gets the pineapples. The Nationals obviously want to slow down the imports and say there's risk with biohazards as well and biosecurity as well. We need to be more cautious. Look what happened with fire ants, for example. So there's some good arguments to be made here. But the other issue in the background, and this is linked into the press conference Matt Canavan gave at the time, was to the forthgoing conversations about the EU trade deal. Now, under that trade deal, there will be, meant to be free trade, by the way, but only up to a certain point, and after which, if we exceed that quota, then we'll get tariffs placed on products. And that's what's really caused contention with that trade negotiation with the EU, and hence why they linked it into the pineapple deal. They said, hang on, all these deals the government's making are one direction and helping those other nations and not us out a lot more and helping our farmers out a lot more. So there'll be more to play on this, because at the moment, the government lacks support to get the EU trade deal through as legislation into the Senate again, because the Greens have said, we're still thinking about this ourselves, so not right now. The issue here is that where we are currently in the political year is currently there's only a bit more left to go of Parliament. Parliament rises the last week of November for the year, and after that, they don't come back again until February.
1: And it's also come at a time where a new Greens leader is trying to position himself as not being an enabler of the government. That seems to be a pretty clear signal that David Shoebridge is sending out right now.
5: Yeah, and his message really is, reading between the lines, yes, he's doing that. And in some ways, he's got a lot of pats on the back already from the Green base for saying a lot more to Labor. But what the Greens are keen to do is move their primary vote up. Now, we've talked about the other three parties in terms of their primary vote moving around a fair bit at the moment. Labor's, for example, the Coalition and One Nation, they're all on the move in different directions. The Greens are very stable. So their base is very much behind them and very loyal to them, which is a good sign, but they're not growing their base either. So the cause for concern here is the Greens need to grow their base to be more competitive against the Teals in the inner city seats we see around, and even seats like Ryan, for example, in the western part of Brisbane there around the Kenmore district. That seat, in when it comes to it, the Greens would like to retain that seat going forward, but also grow upon that and maybe get that green wave happening again they had in the 2022 federal election.
1: Very quickly, Andrew, before you go, Angus Taylor has been on the attack all week trying to throw whatever mud can stick at the Prime Minister, at the Treasurer. He seems angry. He seems head up. He's wanting to be on the front foot. I watched his interview on Insiders on Sunday, and it was just this assertiveness that was there that hasn't necessarily been there throughout his term as leader so far. Is he doing this because he's on his last legs politically? What do you make of this change of approach?
5: Yeah, see, this has come to question again this week because of Josh Frydenberg releasing his book about, I think it was called Favoured Son, I think from memory, but I probably got the title incorrect. But Josh Frydenberg in the news a lot this week about whether he'll make a political comeback. At the moment, he has said he's not sure yet. It's a little discussion around the dinner table at home. So then people have straight away said, well, hang on. All the conversation on Josh Frydenberg this week says that people are looking forward to him coming back and not necessarily see a lot of faith in Angus Taylor. So there's been pressure put on Angus Taylor this week. But keep in mind, Angus Taylor has closed that gap on preferred Prime Minister to Anthony Albanese to just 2 or 3 percentage points now. So that is very, very close to the Prime Minister. But some people have said, well, hang on, that's more about probably Anthony Albanese than it is Angus Taylor. So in a way, though, he should be patted on the back a bit because he has stabilised the coalition vote. It's now in the low 20s. It seems to have not fallen any further. It's not rising either, but it slowly has a bit of a trend to going up, but they need to get a lot more up to be competitive in the next federal election. There was a poll earlier this week out by one of the polling companies which projected where the seats could land at the 2028 federal election if and when that's held based on current numbers. That says the coalition only get around 30 to 40 seats. That is not enough, obviously, to form government. They need a lot more. One Nation get around 20 thereabouts. And even Labor will only park themselves in the low 80s. So, in other words, everyone's at a bit of a loss at the moment. At the same time, it says, though, that Labor will retain government if an election was held today.
1: Andrew, appreciate it as always. We'll catch you next week.
5: Perfect. Looking forward to it.
1: Andrew
5: Thanks, everyone.
1: Hughes there, your regular political correspondent. Coming up after the 5 o'clock news, the importance of getting detected early for lung cancer. It's five and it's news time.
0: News. Good afternoon. I'm Michael Bausch. The Greens leader says misconduct allegations levelled against colleague Jordan Steele John must be fairly and independently investigated. Sarah Temevska reports from Parliament House.
6: Senator Jordan Steele John has taken leave from the Greens party room after several party members wrote to leader David Shoebridge alleging Mr. Steele John made inappropriate comments to women over the past decade. In a statement, the WA senator said he utterly rejects the claims. The Greens leader said he was unaware of any allegations of misconduct against the senator.
7: I will not be engaging in a running commentary on the matter because it is going to a fair an independent process.
6: The WA branch of the Greens will commission an independent investigation into the allegations.
0: The Australian Defence Force says a person of interest has been identified in a hidden camera scandal on a Navy ship. The device was found on HMAS Lewin when it was docked in Cairns in far north Queensland at the weekend. The ABC understands it had been placed inside female-only quarters. An ADF statement this afternoon says a person is now assisting inquiries being made by the Joint Military Police Units. More than a dozen fire crews with aerial support have been trying to rein in a bushfire in Brisbane's outer south. It flared at Karawatha Forest Park. There's a stay-informed advisory which also takes in Woodridge and Currabee. Superintendent Joel Love has told ABC Radio Brisbane there were concerns for a local nursing home, but the fire is steadily moving away.
8: We've been liaising with Queensland Police, Queensland Ambulance and the nursing home management. We have plans in place should they be required. That is not likely at this stage.
0: The Coalition says the latest unemployment data shows many Australian families are still struggling despite taking on extra work. The jobless rate for September remained at a post-pandemic high of 4.7%. Deputy Liberal leader Jane Hume says the sheer number of people needing secondary employment is a failure of government policy.
9: There are more than a million people now that have two jobs. That's a record, certainly a record for women. Around 518,000 women now work two jobs. Australians are working harder, but they're not getting ahead. This is a consequence of Labor's economy.
0: The Prime Minister has used a major multicultural conference to attack Pauline Hanson's calls to abolish diversity. The One Nation leader sparked widespread controversy earlier this year after demanding Australia's multicultural policies be scrapped. One Nation, the Coalition and Labor are all looking to slash net overseas migration. Anthony Albanese's told the forum in Canberra, critics of diversity need a reality check.
10: Anyone who can look in the rear vision mirror and see a monoculture should really get themselves down to the nearest Specsavers, as the ad says. Because we have, of course, always been multicultural.
0: Medical experts are warning patients about a rare blood condition linked to a recent surge in iron infusions across Australia. Daniel Maher has details.
11: Hypophosphatemia is a condition where phosphate levels in the blood drop dangerously low. While rare, it can occur after receiving an iron infusion. Queensland woman Kate Russell was diagnosed with a severe form of the condition after having an iron infusion to help boost her energy levels. She says she wasn't warned of the potential risk and became so sick that she ended up in intensive care.
12: The pain was horrendous.
11: The Therapeutic Goods Administration says it's considering whether to follow the lead of the American drug regulator and introduce a warning label to alert patients and healthcare professionals to the risk.
0: To finance on the markets, the ASX 200 fell 8 points today. It closed at 8,720. The Australian dollar is worth 69.44 US cents. Queensland's weather, isolated showers and storms tomorrow extending from the northwest to the southern interior, widespread at times. Showers in the east south of about Cooktown, mostly fine in the far southwest. Brisbane and the Sunshine Coast, 16 to 22. The Gold Coast, 15 to 22. And at Ipswich, 12 to 23. A few showers about the southeast on Saturday, Sunday and Monday as well. On Moreton Bay, southeasterlies, 15 to 20 knots. Higher seas, 1.5 metres. 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
1: Hello, if you've been thinking a bit about lung cancer over the last few days, then you and I have something in common. It's been on my mind since the Pope received his diagnosis earlier this week. And in a moment, we'll take a closer look at the deadly disease and the importance of early detection. That's ahead for you. We'll go to the Bureau and find out what our weekend weather has in store for us. And as it's Thursday, well, that means it is quiz day. Quizmaster Dylan will be here after 5:30, where he wants you to win big. At least that's the theme. If you do win, well, you win something small, I'm guessing, from the ABC prize covered. Right now in Applethorpe, it's 11. Toowoomba, you're 14. Kingaroy, Warwick and Dalby at 16. Talking about that part of the world, Warwick in Rockville, you've said, G'day, Evan. The dynamic duo of Evan and Brad return. Now we can get some more quality jokes. Warwick, hello to you. Can you send a joke our way? I'd love to put it to Brad when he chimes in about 10 minutes' time. Anyway, back to the temperatures. Nambour at 17, St George, Beerburrum, Gympie, 18, Maroochydore, Bundaberg, Gundawindi, Gaindar, 19, Tawantin, Maroochydore and Maryborough. You are on 20. Hervey Bay, 21 right now. And that is where things are sitting. Good to be with you. We'll check in on what we need to be doing to get ourselves checked for lung cancer next.
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1: Well, by now, you've probably heard this.
17: Well, the Vatican has announced Pope Leo has been diagnosed with lung cancer after the pontiff underwent surgery to remove part of his right lung. The 71-year-old is now recovering in a Rome hospital where large crowds have gathered to show their support.
1: And the Pope, he is recovering in hospital after the Vatican confirmed doctors detected cancer in his lung during surgery. It's a timely reminder about the importance of regular checkups and some of the risk factors associated with lung cancer. To dive into what is a dreadful disease, is the CEO of Cancer Council Australia, Jacinta Redden. Jacinta, hello to you and welcome to Drive.
18: Thank you, Evan. Good to be with you.
1: The Pope, 71, a non-smoker. Does this make him an outlier for lung cancer?
18: No, while smoking is a major contributor to lung cancer, it's certainly not uncommon. People who do not smoke often can contract or develop lung cancer. And so it's really important that we're very aware of the risks and don't necessarily expect that it's only smokers who can develop lung cancer.
1: So it is broad across non-smokers and smokers. Now, the Pope obviously had his lung cancer detected early. How early can a lung cancer be detected?
18: Yeah, look, in Australia, lung cancer is estimated to be the fourth most common cancer. And in fact, it's the leading cause of cancer-related death in Australia. Smoking is the biggest factor. According to the World Health Organization, lung cancer was the leading cause of cancer death worldwide. But you're right, Evan, that detection via lung cancer screening is available in Australia. And the earlier that it's detected, and as we've seen in the case of Pope Leo, surgical intervention or other interventions can lead to a much better prognosis. In many cases, if caught early, 65% can be successfully treated.
1: What would be some clues or some prompts to go and get checked?
18: Well, the lung cancer screening program is actually available to those who are at greatest risk, and those are people who have been smoking for a number of years, who have a high a smoking history of at least 30 packs for years. They may have stopped smoking for the prior 10 years, but certainly people aged between 50 to 70. The research has found that screening most benefits people with this eligibility. And in the first year of the program, almost 100,000 Australians have accessed lung cancer screening tests, and that's resulted in more than 230 primary lung cancers being detected. So it's a really important opportunity for those people who worry that they are in that high-risk category to take advantage of the lung cancer screening test because, as you said, the Pope's cancer diagnosis was caught early, the surgery is undertaken, and by all accounts, he seems to be on the road to recovery, which is really good news.
1: You're listening to Drive with me, Evan Wallace. I'm chatting with the Cancer Council Australia CEO, Jacinta Redden. We are talking about lung cancer, as you heard, following on from the Pope's diagnosis there. So you're talking there about the different screening programs that are available and people have been smoking. Obviously, there's cause for reflection of the connection that's there. But if you are a non-smoker, what are some of the first clues that something that might be amiss, something really could be wrong? And is it too late once you notice them?
18: Look, every case is different, of course, Evan, and as soon as people notice changes in their health, it could be shortness of breath, it could be tiredness, there's

0: any range of symptoms, a cough. If people have any unusual symptoms, then they should definitely take themselves to their clinician, to their GP for expert advice. It is unusual. The leading cause of lung cancer is tobacco smoking, but it's very possible, as we've seen in the case of Pope Leo, for people who are non-smokers to develop lung cancer. And if I can say that it's also important that we don't attach a stigma to lung cancer, because even if people are smokers, it's really important that a judgment's not made. Tobacco is one of the most addictive substances. It's very difficult to quit once you've started, and that's why we at Cancer Council have been pushing for many years for Australia to retain its world-leading tobacco control measures, because that's what's going to drive smoking down. But, you know, it is really important that we don't stigmatise smokers either.
1: Jacinda, appreciate your time this afternoon on Drive. Thanks so much for chatting with me.
0: Great, thanks, Evan. Take care.
1: That is the CEO of Cancer Council Australia, Jacinta Redden, there talking us through the risk factors and screening processes for lung cancer in the wake of the Pope's recent diagnosis. You are listening to Drive. It's 12 past five.
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0: Well, we have had some spring rain about the place today. Maybe not as much as what we would like. To tell us just how much we've had and what sort of day we've been and what's in store for the weekend is duty forecaster from the Bureau, Robert Urbaniak. Hi, Robert.
1: Gosh, I love the ring of that, duty forecaster.
0: how's today been, Robert? What sort of day? How rainy has it been?
1: Sort of moderately rainy about parts of the southern interior west of Roma. So we did get a few places having about 20 millimetres of rainfall in thunderstorms out that way over the last few hours. So quite a few places near Charleville. So it has been a little rainy, but the rest of the area has only gotten, you know, just a few millimetres at most. So now where it has been quite rainy, which is sort of a little bit out of our area, is on the central highlands and goldfields of Queensland. There's been a place that's gone 136 millimetres over the course of the day.
0: Oh, wow. That's a lot.
1: And there's some fairly... Yeah, it is a lot. And there's a really good trough up near Mackay right now that's just bringing tons and tons of 40-millimetre rainfall totals. And it's not done. It will keep on going. So that's where all the action's happening. But as far as southern Queensland's concerned, there is a severe thunderstorm warning for parts of the south. So we shouldn't quite rule out, some heavy weather in the south either. That warning area is between about Charleville and Tambo. Now, and it's a heavy rainfall as well as damaging winds and large hailstones risk. But we haven't gotten the heavy rainfall yet, as far as the rain gauges go. Perhaps some of the listeners have actually gotten a bit more on their properties. But look, the risk is there. That's going to go on the next 3 hours or so and likely start weakening. But over the evening, the showers will make their way further east. So you get heavier showers in Roma in the next 3-4 hours, as well as Surat, St. George. And then in sort of the early tomorrow morning period, those thunderstorms will now be probably more showers and they'll make it into the Darling Downs. So Miles, Gundawindi, Toowoomba, Warwick will all get a few millimetres of rainfall early tomorrow morning because of the tail end of this afternoon's showers, if that makes sense, or the thunderstorms. So, yeah, the thunderstorms are gradually making their way east over the next 12 hours is basically the story for the south.
0: All right, that's the story for the south. And on along the coast from Bundaberg down to the Sunshine Coast, how might things be tomorrow?
1: Yeah, no, so tomorrow, so the showers will make it to the Sunshine Coast by sort of a late morning tomorrow.
0: Okay.
1: As well as the YB and Burnout, but they'll only be light. You're only really looking at a few millimetres. And then tomorrow afternoon, again, along that trough line, you'll get thunderstorms forming sort of west of Charleville. So yeah, basically there's a bit of rainfall in store for the east of the area tomorrow, but all the action is really inland, essentially. Now,

0: Is there anything else you want to talk about?
1: Anything drizzly? It sounds like it's going to be a bit drizzly over the weekend, from what I can see here.
0: It definitely will be, yeah. No, because so we're in the easterlies the whole time on the coast, and that will just mean every morning and early afternoon there's a chance of showers, and they'll tend to taper off in the afternoon. That sort of happens with showers that come off the sea, like quite often they get a little bit of a peak in the morning. So yeah, and every day you could really expect about 5 to 10 millimetres about the Sunshine Coast and about the Capricornia Coast. So it could be less than that, but definitely those 5-10 millimetres totals are possible. So yeah, unfortunately it's bad weekend weather, I have to say, like just plain bad. The showers keep on going for the southern interior all the way through Sunday. So I think it will definitely make a lot of the farmers out that way happy, to be honest with you. all predictions would expect, you know, for places like, say, for Charleville and Barcaldine, you'd expect something like 50 millimetres of rainfall potentially over the next few days. But, like, given how dry it's been, that's quite a good thing. As far as temperatures go, it's cool. All the way through early next week, all the area will only be at around 23 to 24 degrees and even cooler inland. So, but yeah, unfortunately, I don't like this forecast. It's rainy everywhere, especially in plenty of cold weather and cloudy skies. So, yeah, it is what it is, I suppose.
1: I'm not a fan of it either, Robert. Thanks for the gloomy news.
0: Anytime.
1: Robert Abaniak there. I think we need something jaunty. Just like spring rain. Falling down like falling down. Hopefully, though, if you're after rain and you're on the other side, that is the west of the Great Dividing Range to me, then you're getting the rain that you want. Let's find out what's happening on our roads.
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1: Brad Hunter, hello to you. It's after 5. Is it busy?
3: Settling down a little bit now on the Sunshine Motorway, both ways through Mount Creek, even around the Sunshine Coast. It has been quite heavy this afternoon. At Caland Road, this minor delays around Kawana Way, Link Road, a little mountain. They could run around the northern beaches. Sunshine Motorway northbound, just under speed around Pacific Paradise. Settling down, Maroochydore Road through Kunda Park and King Street and Main Street through Budrum. That's been heavy at times. Around Maryborough, looking much better on the Bruce Highway through Maryborough West. That was quite heavy around the roadwork zones throughout the afternoon, and looking pretty good through Bundaberg Central now. Childers Road, looking great through Kensington and South Bingra. Much lighter conditions there around the roadwork zones. And also, good run around Toowoomba and the Darling Downs. Just one crash north of Pittsworth at Oakey Pittsworth Road and Iron Gate Road at Springside. A single vehicle crash, so crews still attending to that one. I'm Brad from ATM. More details around 5:45 on ABC Local Radio Queensland.
1: Brad, very quickly before you go, Angie has hopped in with a joke here, which is not bad. She knows that you like your food, and she says, "What do you call a fake noodle?"
3: Oh, I don't know.
1: An impasta.
3: Very good, Angie. Angie's on a roll.
1: Oh, she is indeed. Brad, we'll see you after 5:30 when it's quiz time.
3: Thank you, yes.
1: All right, Brad there, bringing you what you need to know about what is happening on the roads. You are listening to Drive. I'm quite excited about where things might venture on the quiz. Winning big is the theme, inspired by the 1986 Gympie Cup turning up in Cairns. Incredible story, and so that's the tangent that Quizmaster Dylan has taken this afternoon. We've had a few tangents, and one of them, inspired by Brad and a conversation we also had earlier on chocolate being a mood booster, is musical mood boosters, and you've been telling me today about the songs that make you feel good, the genres that make you feel good. Jenny's in Toowoomba. Hi, Jenny.
4: Hey, good afternoon.
1: Jenny, you're a big Fleetwood Mac fan?
4: An enormous Fleetwood Mac fan.
1: Oh, what do you love about the band? I really like them too.
4: Oh, gee whiz, it's hard to say any one thing. Just so much of my life back late 70s, early 80s, lining up outside Festival Hall with cockroaches waiting to get tickets.
1: Oh, very good. That sounds like a pretty great time.
4: That's what we had to do.
1: Yeah, and then the atmosphere, though. That would have been pretty terrific seeing them at Festival Hall.
4: Oh, yeah, definitely.
1: When was it? What year did you remember what year you saw them?
4: Oh, late 70s, early 80s. I probably went 2 or 3 times to see them there, and then once at the Boondall Centre, I think, back in the early zeros probably.
1: Very cool. Now, your mood booster song is Don't Stop Thinking About Tomorrow. It's a pretty good uplifting number.
4: No, it is. It is. You got to live for the moment, but sometimes you just got to hang out for tomorrow.
1: Jenny, great message there. Thanks so much for listening to Drive.
4: Okay, love you guys.

0: Jenny into Woomba, Fleetwood Mac, Don't Stop Thinking About Tomorrow. Hope you enjoyed that one. That's your mood booster song. Love it. Thanks so much. It is 24 past five. Earlier today, I caught up with Alana Rudden, the secretary of the Gympie Turf Club, talking about the 1986 Gympie Cup that was abandoned in Cairns bushland. I asked her about the moment when she received the call saying the cup, it has been found. Have a listen to this.
1: Not something that we were expecting, but it's obviously came at the perfect time in the lead up to our Gympie Cup on Saturday week.
0: Oh, brilliant. What was it like to receive the call that one of your trophies was found in Cairns?
1: Yeah, well, it obviously wasn't very expected, but obviously welcome. It's obviously has quite a story that comes with it. And we've slowly uncovered that as we've received it.
0: So how did it get to Cairns in the first place?
1: Great question, and that's probably not an answer that I have for you. it's quite common that a lot of trainers come from all over Queensland to compete for the Gympie Cup, so it's likely an owner or a trainer may be relocated up there.
0: Do we know anything about the race itself, the 1986 Gympie Cup? Was it a closely contested one, one that's gone down in folklore, or maybe one that has been potentially forgotten to the pages of history?
1: Yeah, well, it was won by Amboyna, trained by Lloyd Hickmott, and it was actually ridden by a Gympie boy, a Gympie man. He was a committee member of ours, George Selby. So we reunited him with the cup over the weekend, but a familiar name in the racing industry, Glenn Boss, was actually the jockey of the runner-up in that race.
0: Oh, very familiar name. You're listening to Drive. I'm Evan. I'm chatting with Alana Rattan, the secretary of Gympie Turf Club, about how the 1986 race trophy was found in the

0: bushland outside of Cairns. Now, I'm told that it looks a little bit like a giant bowl, some grapes. Just how big is it?
1: Yeah, it's quite large. It's probably about 30 centimetres in circumference. It was actually manufactured by a Melbourne-based company, Renown Silverware. They've been in business for over 70 years, and I actually spoke to them earlier today about the cup, and they've told me that everything is hand-soldered on by hand. So it's an amazing piece of art in its own right.
0: And apparently there are four cups that go with it?
1: Yeah, they were obviously misplaced, but it's sort of like an old punch bowl. So they were a popular trophy handed out during that era. So, yeah, it's a really unique piece, and she sort of told me that it's not a trophy that they sort of supply as often anymore.
0: Oh, it's really special that you were able to find it. So it's been reunited, and it sounds like that reunion was all pretty wonderful. The plans for that trophy now?
1: Yeah, well, we've cleaned her up and restored it so she can be appreciated again, and would obviously love to have it displayed and shared with our members and racegoers that come to the Gympie Turf Club.
0: Alana Radden there, the secretary of the Gympie Turf Club. What a story. What a find. It might have inspired our quiz. Bit of Dylan as quizmaster. Dylan Morris enters the studio. Hello to you, Dylan.
2: Hello. You know, you could say finding that trophy in bushland in Cairns is a big win.
0: You could say it's a massive win.
2: A massive win. And that is a good segue into our quiz this week, because it's big wins and we're doing question one, right?
0: Yeah, absolutely. So if you want to hop in from the quiz and win big, you actually win something quite small from the ABC prize cupboard, you need to call 1300 903 222. Would love for you to play. Dylan, yeah, what is our first question? What's the one that people need to get first to get things up and running?
2: Oh, yeah, so we're talking big wins and we're going to start with a double up of a trivia classic. When you win a grand final, it's TV interviews, rings, medals, glory. But when you lose, you're relegated to a trivia question. And that is question one. Who were the runners-up in the men's AFL and NRL competitions this year? That is, who lost those respective grand finals?
0: I love that question. The runners-up in the men's AFL and NRL competitions. 1-300-903-222. This is a phone game. You can't just text in. I mean, you can, but you won't win anything. You just will get bragging rights and show you can show off to me, but I might not even read the text out. And then, hey, well, who are you bragging to anyway? So call us. 1-300-903-222. Dylan, how hard are we going today with our quiz?
2: It's a tough one.
0: Okay.
2: Get on the phone, people, because we're going to churn through some callers today.
0: Very, very good. 1-300-903-222. I want you to play. Bruce, I can see that you're there, but if you want to give it a go, Tom, you're joining the fun as well. Fantastic. Get in. Have fun. 1-300-903-222. Win big. Play the quiz. We'll be with you after 5:30. Dylan, thank you so much.
2: Thank you.
0: That is quiz master Dylan Morris. He is pumped. He is psyched. He has picked a doozy for you this afternoon. Let's see where it goes. 1-300-903-222. It's news time.
3: ABC News. Good afternoon. I'm Jessica van Vonderen. Military police are questioning a person over a serious privacy breach on board a Royal Australian Navy ship. Chelsea Malunga reports.
4: A hidden camera was found in a cabin on HMAS Lewin at the weekend while the survey ship was docked in Cairns in far north Queensland. The ABC understands the device had been placed inside female-only quarters. The Australian Defence Force has released a statement saying a person of interest is now assisting inquiries being made by the Joint Military Police Unit. It says the Navy's focus and priority is providing support to those who've been impacted. The incident has raised concerns among security experts and federal politicians about sexual misconduct and standards within the defence workplace.
3: A Green senator has been accused of inappropriate behaviour towards women and will take party room leave pending an investigation. It's understood seven party members raised complaints about comments made by Jordan Steele John. The allegations date back to when the West Australian entered federal parliament in 2017. Senator Steele John has denied

0: any wrongdoing, Greens leader David Shoebridge says due process must take priority.
1: I will not be engaging in a running commentary on the matter because it is going to a fair and independent and timely process.
0: Australia's jobless rate has held firm at 4.7% despite the economy shedding about 40,000 jobs last month. Most of those losses were in part-time work. Unemployment in Queensland also held firm at 4.5%, seasonally adjusted. Economists say it eases the prospect of another interest rate rise next month. Queensland Parliament has passed laws to establish a powerful new child protection watchdog. The Child Protection Commission brings the state's reportable conduct scheme and blue card working with children checks under a single agency. It follows recommendations from a major review into missed chances to halt a predator who's now serving a life sentence. Attorney General Deb Frecklington told the House the overhaul will rebuild trust with families.
2: The establishment of the Commission is intended to restore and maintain that confidence. The Commissioner will be entrusted with significant child safeguarding, oversight and intelligence functions, all directed towards the early identification and prevention of harm to children.
0: The Queensland Government says it's committed to gifting prime land to the Gold Coast Council for a potential Olympic Games venue, but it's ruled out putting money on the table, as Mark Rigby reports.
3: Plans for the Gold Coast Arena say the 12,000-seat plus venue could host Olympic and Paralympic events in 2032. In March, a consortium with development, promotions and architectural experience was announced as the proponent to bring the arena to life. Since then, no further plans or funding arrangements have been revealed. Premier David Crisafulli says the state will provide council with land at Southport's Carey Park, but delivering the arena in time for the Games is council's responsibility.
4: I've got every faith this time. Council just need to find that funding mechanism.
3: Council estimates the land value at about $80 million.
0: The Maritime Officers Union says a proposal to have licensed bars on some Brisbane River ferries will create a safety risk for passengers and crew. The City Council has flagged a trial involving 10 double-decker catamarans in the CityCat fleet. It's aiming for a launch next year. Union spokeswoman Tracy Ellis says turning public transport into floating drinking spots poses a clear hazard.
5: If there is a bar on board and people are encouraged to sit on board and drink and do laps, firstly it's taking away extra seats that commuters, genuine commuters, can use to get to work or get to where they're trying to go, but it also creates a safety risk.
0: In rugby league, the Kangaroos say they'll embrace the pressure as they begin their World Cup defence. Australia takes on fellow title contenders New Zealand in Sydney tonight. Assistant coach Ben Teo says there are high standards within the team and among fans.
6: There's always an expectation. I think this team's always carried that expectation. These players are used to it. Everyone's excited for this World Cup. There's a lot of expectations on a lot of teams.
0: Queensland's weather, isolated showers and storms tomorrow extending from the northwest to the southern interior. Showers in the east south of Cooktown, Brisbane heading for a top of 22 degrees. And I'll have more news at 7 o'clock on ABC TV.
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0: Ah, yes, that sound means it is time for the Thursday quiz. Evan's here, and Quizmaster Dylan is here as well.
1: I am.
0: Dylan, you have put together a doozy.
1: Yes, it's having been soundly beaten last week,
0: I am
1: back for revenge.
0: Oh, it is brutal, brutal, brutal. So our theme today again, Dylan?
1: Big wins.
0: Big wins. Brilliant. Okay, excellent. We have on the line Lindy. Lindy, you are in horse camp. That means you're inland of Bundy, I think.
2: That's right.
0: How are things for you this afternoon?
2: Oh, having a lovely lazy day, watching the rain occasionally. It's fun.
0: Oh, happy to hear it. Let's hear
3: question one
0: from Dylan again.
1: Question one. We're talking big wins, and we're going to start with that classic trivia question. When you win a grand final, it's TV interviews, rings, medals, glory. But when you lose, you are relegated to the trivia pile. And that is question one. Who were the

0: the G and a lot of geysers. We've never seen it like this today. Purple pandemonium. The Dockers by 17 points. And there's 4 and a bit minutes left in this grand final.
1: Now, Lindy, are you an AFL fan?
2: I like AFL, yeah, I love it.
1: I do too. Growing up in one of the southern states, I remember watching that grand final just a couple of weeks ago.
2: It was amazing.
1: Oh, it was such a good contest, a really good contest. And when that happened, when Wolfie time came on, well, it really felt as though the fat lady had sung, that it was all over for Brisbane. But it had the opposite effect. Instead of powering on Frio, it then powered on Brisbane to this incredible run of goals. I remember just in case you're an AFL fan, because Russell messaged in after the grand final saying, what's Wharfie time? It's essentially this G-up moment where the Fremantle fans are told to get excited when the game is there to be won. And they play Hell's Bells, or the start of it, by AC/DC, and they think they've got the game all ticked off, and it wasn't to be. Well done. Are you ready for your second question?
2: Oh, I don't know. I think so.
3: Question two.
4: Earlier in the show, we heard about a trophy originally won in 1986 in Gympie, but found in bushland near Cairns. What horse race was that trophy awarded for?
2: It was the Gympie Cup.
4: That is bang on. And since being recovered, the cup has received a bit of TLC.
5: We've cleaned her up and restored it so she can be appreciated again, and would obviously love to have it displayed and shared with our members and racegoers that come to the Gympie Surf Club.
1: Oh, you are listening to Drive. It's the quiz with Quizmaster Dylan and me, Evan Wallace. Lindy from Horse Camp is there playing along. We are halfway through. If you'd like to join, and if you are correct on the final question, you'll take home the Vickies on 1300 903 222. They're probably not going to be edible necessarily. They might be sticky or whatever we find from the ABC prize covered. Lindy, what have you been up to today? What's been keeping you busy?
2: Well, we haven't done much. We've just, my brother had a sleep and I read a book, watched a bit of rain come down, played with the dog. We're out in the bush, so just taking it easy.
1: Oh, that sounds nice. What sort of dog do you have?
2: He's got a long-haired Fox Jack Russell.
1: You've got a long-haired Jack Russell? I have a long-haired Jack Russell as well. What's the long-haired Jack Russell at your place called?
2: He's Ted.
1: Ted? Oh,
2: Ted.
1: Brilliant.
2: He's gorgeous.
1: That's quite a nice name. Our little Jack Russell is Bertie. They are pocket rockets. Yes, Bertie. Bertie the wire-haired Jack Russell. She's three, full of energy. Lots of fun. Not DJ Dylan. Quizmaster Dylan, you've got a couple of dogs at your place.
4: I do. I have a Staffy that doesn't have two brain cells to rub together. And I have an Australian Shepherd who is a bit of a ghost. He's super quiet until he sees... usually bicycles. Then he's a sort of a howling, screaming ghost.
1: Very good indeed. Lindy, stay on the line because we need to find out what is happening on her roads.
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1: Brad Hunter for one last time this afternoon. How are things looking?
6: Well, it's all pretty good news, actually. Evan, just around the Sunshine Coast, heavy on the Sunshine Motorway through Mountain Creek, but that is gradually thinning out, which is good news. No delays on Calland Road, and looking good generally around the northern beaches as well. A good run through Maryborough West on the Bruce Highway. That traffic has thinned out. Children's Road through South Bingra and also through Kensington, looking much better. No delays around Bundaberg. And better news around Toowoomba and the Darling Downs. That crash has been cleared at Springside north of Pittsworth on Oakey Pittsworth Road at Iron Gate Road. We did have a earlier single vehicle crash. I'm Brad from ATN. That's the latest traffic on ABC Local Radio Queensland. Now I've got it in my head.
1: What do you have in your head?
6: A mashup of Black Eyed Peas and Basement Jacks. That's your head at.
1: Oh, no.
6: I'm doing my own remixes in my head, Evan.
1: Oh, and what does it sound like? Can you vocalise it, Brad?
6: It's like, where's your head at? Where's your head at? Oh, no, I can't do it now. I've lost it.
1: No, that was there. That was good. I could see where you were going. I like it.
6: Oh, I just had a blank on the Black Eyed Peas bit. But it was sounding good in my head.
1: It was excellent. What's for dinner tonight, Brad?
6: I don't know. Tonight, maybe something a little bit simple, I think, because I did my faux thing last night. And really worked on the flavours. So I've got a bit of that left over because I left it, getting the flavours through overnight.

0: as well. Yeah, don't know. I'm not sure tonight. Do you know what I'm thinking? This is really bad. I think I'm just going to have crumpets with strawberry jam.
1: Oh, nothing wrong with that. Nothing wrong with that.
0: Yeah, so. It's been a little bit cooler today, and I feel like that just that little warmth thing, you know, just that nice hot crumpet coming out and spreading the butter on.
1: Yum. Yes.
0: Copious amounts of butter. That sounds bad, but copious amounts of butter, then that fruity jam flavour over the top.
1: Oh, Brad, there's not enough crumpets in my life. Thanks. Thanks very much. Brad, that is Brad there. Angie says, I've got rendang. Brad, come over for dinner. Maybe you could do an exchange with the fur and the crumpets and some rendang. Dylan, that sounds all right.
2: Oh, yeah. Breakfast for dinner is elite.
1: You are listening to Drive. We are playing the Thursday quiz. Lindy is there in Horse Camp. Lindy, do you know what you're having for dinner yet?
3: We're having some prawns and a pasta and a garlicky prawn stock sauce.
1: That sounds
3: good.
1: Fantastic. That sounds absolutely delicious. Local prawns?
3: Local prawns, yeah.
1: Even better. Now, this is where things get hard.
2: Oh, yeah.
1: So
2: oh,
1: the first two questions, let's say they were the entree, and now we are into the main with...
4: Question three.
2: What makes a win big? Is it the scoreline, the occasion? How about the size of the upset? Everyone loves an underdog. Now, Australia 2's win in the 1983 America's Cup, the yacht race, has to be up there. It ended the longest winning streak by years in sporting history. How long in years was that winning streak?
5: 132.
1: I heard a brain trust there, which is absolutely
2: there.
1: Okay. Before you answer, which is all good to have brain trust. Lindy, who's your brain trust this afternoon?
3: Oh, who do I pick? Someone, my brother?
1: No. It's not a call a friend. Who's that nice voice in the background?
3: You, Evan.
2: No, we heard someone say the answer.
1: Who's at your place helping?
3: My brother, Joe.
1: Hello, Joe. Joe, we're glad
6: How's that going, mate?
1: Very good. So you have said there 132 years. Dylan, so first of all, I just need to check. Is that the answer you're going for, Lindy?
3: Yeah, I'll go for that one.
1: Dylan, is that correct?
2: I'm off my seat. That is correct.
1: Well done. Well, hats off to Joe. Brains trust Joe.
2: How did you know that, Joe? It's so niche.
3: Is that the end of the questions, or do I have more?
1: No, you've got two more. But would you put Joe on the line just quickly for us?
3: Yeah, Joe.
6: Well, I've got you on the line, Evan.
1: Yes.
6: My dog, Ted, is 6 years old, and I need to breed him. Have you got a little girl?
1: Yes, but we've dissexed her when she was younger.
6: The ninth.
1: That's correct. But I mean, she would have been a lovely mum, and I'm sure the bubs would have been really nice, and having some more wire-haired Jack Russells running around would be a very nice thing indeed. But do you remember the moment, Joe, when Australia broke that 132-year streak?
3: Yep.
6: Well, I went to work, and I called my boss a bum.
1: Well, that's because...
7: I tell you what, any boss who sacks anyone for not turning up the day is a bum.
2: You could do a whole trivia quiz off just this win. So even the boxing kangaroo, it goes back as far as at least 1891. But the iconic flag design we know of a golden kangaroo with red boxing gloves, that was designed for the 1983 America's Cup. Talking about sounds, you can't mention the 1983 America's Cup without giving this song a spin.
1: Oh, yes, this one.
2: It was the iconic tune they used to sort of rev themselves up. And it was their Wharfie time, basically.
1: Oh, it was a great era for Australia on the world stage. Love the memories there, Joe and Lindy. They are playing the Thursday quiz. If you would like to play too, 1-300-903-222. But Lindy and Joe are going tremendously well. This question, though, it might be the undoing of you.
4: Question four.
2: As you'd expect, this has been a pretty sport-heavy quiz, but we're not going to do a sporting movie. We're doing finance. Here's a bit of acting from Leonardo DiCaprio in The Wolf of Wall Street.
8: John, one thing I can promise you, even in this market, is that I never ask my clients to judge me on my winners, I ask them to judge me on my losers because I have so few. And in the case of Aretine, based on every technical factor out there, John, we are looking at a grand slam home run.
2: Question four is, how many Academy Awards did The Wolf of Wall Street win?
3: Oh, do I have another brain trust?
1: No, it's just Joe.
3: That's Joe. Five.
1: Dylan, is it five?
2: It is not five.
1: Oh, Lindy, Joe, you have done so well taking us to question four. Thank you so much for playing the quiz with us this afternoon. And loved having the two of you play.
3: Thank you. That was great fun. Thank you.
1: Lindy and Joe there, brother and sister at Horse Camp. Didn't they do well?
2: I can't believe they got that America's Cup question.
1: Oh, we thought we were going to spend a long time. I had my finger hovering over the incorrect buzzer. If you want to play, 1-300-903-222. The question again, Dylan?
2: How many Academy Awards did The Wolf of Wall Street win?
1: That is your question number four, 1-300-903-222. And if you are correct on the last question, you'll take home a prize from the ABC Prize Cupboard. News and PM up next.
5: Barbara Miller here on PM at 6:05. The government battles allegations of censorship as it tries to get its digital duty of care bill through the parliament. Also, unemployment reaches a five-year post-COVID high. And is the US putting the brakes on Ukraine's drones?
9: One unit reported that drones experience 10 to 20-second connectivity losses at speeds of 110 to 120 kilometres. And also they found that it was more difficult to operate and they had to cancel the mission.
5: That's all coming up on PM just after the 6 o'clock news.
1: You are listening to Drive, where it is 12 minutes to 6. It's the Thursday quiz with me, Evan Wallace, and quiz master Dylan Morris. He has been waiting patiently to have a turn. It's Bruce and Nanango. Hi, Bruce.
10: I was having a little nap there. I thought I fell asleep. It woke me up.
1: Oh, it's that been that riveting, our radio this afternoon.
10: No, I think I'm going to bear out here, but, look.
1: Do you need the question again? Let's get you the question.
10: Wolf of Wall Street.
1: Yeah, that is the question. What's your answer?
10: I would not have a clue, but I'll just take a stab in the dark and say four.
1: Is it four, Dylan?
2: It is not four.
1: Oh, it's a very tricky question.
10: Oh, well, I'll get back to getting some tea ready now. It's sort of been slack on the jobs.
1: Oh, goodness. Bruce, what are you having for dinner tonight?
10: Satay chicken.
1: Oh, yum. Excellent. Have you made the sauce yourself?
10: Oh, well, yeah. I make the sauce.
1: Oh, delicious.
10: I do cheat a little bit. I use peanut butter instead of grinding up peanuts and putting oil in it, which is the same deal anyhow.
1: Oh, that's okay. Yeah. That's okay. And sometimes people combine. I've used recipes where I've combined the two. Ground some peanuts, a bit of peanut butter in there as well. That works.
10: Fish sauce and oyster sauce and garlic and ginger and capsicum and green beans and
1: Yum. Oh, so many good meals. We've had rendang, we've had fur, and we've had crumpets as well. Bruce, thanks for playing. Derek is in Mullaney. Hi, Derek.
11: Hello, good evening.
1: Derek, how's your day been today?
11: Oh, you know, just another day painting. It was great. It was a bit rainy in Mullaney.
1: A bit rainy everywhere, really, across our part of Queensland today. Do you need the question again, Derek?
11: No, the number of Academy Awards Wolf of Wall Street. I'll just keep going down. I'll say three.
1: Oh, and Dylan, is it three?
2: It's fewer than three.
1: Angie knows. She has texted it, but that won't help you, Angie. You've got to cop on the phone, 1-300-903-222. If you would like to take home that prize from the ABC Prize Cupboard, can I call him your nemesis? It's Justin and Coolum.
2: Oh, Justin and Coolum.
1: Hello, Justin.
12: Oh, g'day, guys. How are you going? And hi, Bruce and Menango.
1: Bruce has hopped back on the line, wanted to play again, which is great. If you'd like to play too, 1-300-903-222. Do you know the answer to this one, Justin and Coolum?
12: Would you mind repeating it? I just got home and just got on the line.
1: Of course, yes.
2: How many Academy Awards did The Wolf of Wall Street win?
12: And

0: And Brucey said, how many?
1: We've had four, we've had three, and Dylan has given the clue lower. Yes,
2: fewer than three.
0: Fewer than three?
2: Yep.
0: Two.
1: Is it two, Dylan?
2: It is not two.
1: It is not two. No, if you would like to play 1-300-903-222, that is how you can get involved. Some might say this is a trick question. 1-300-903-222, and if you are correct on the last question, well, you will take home an ABC prize pack. Someone who I've been really enjoying their thoughts and their tidbits this afternoon is Angie in Palm Woods. G'day, Angie.
3: Hello, darling.
1: Angie, do you know the correct answer to this one?
3: Yeah, I do.
1: Yep, fire away.
3: It's zero.
1: Dylan, is it zero?
2: It is zero.
1: Fantastic.
3: Thank you, Dylan.
2: Nominated for five, including Best Picture, but missed out on that. And DiCaprio missed out on Best Actor to the sultry tones of this man.
1: Oh, the sultry tones of this one. Hang on, no, let me pull this one up. I'm getting there. I think it's this.
4: It's all a fugazi. You know what a fugazi is?
5: No, fugazi. It's a fake.
4: Yeah, fugazi, fugazi. It's a wazi. It's a woozy. It's a fairy dust. It doesn't exist. It's never landed. It is no matter. It's not on the elemental chart.
2: Yes, Matthew McConaughey in The Wolf of Wall Street, but winning the Oscar for his role in Dallas Buyers Club.
1: Oh, it's a good moment for sure. Okay, all right, Angie, do you know what we're up to?
3: What?
6: Question five.
1: Which is our final question.
2: Oh, yes. A big win needs a big song. I've scoured the internet. I've searched for the perfect winner's anthem, but there's really only one choice, isn't there? So for question five, as quick as you can, name the band behind this iconic victory song. I've paid my
1: dues. Do you know?
3: Is it Queen?
1: Dylan, is it Queen?
2: It is indeed Queen.
1: Well done. Oh, Angie, that means you are our Thursday quiz winner. Congratulations to you.
3: Wow.
1: Angie, it's going to make the rendang even sweeter this afternoon.
3: Oh, it would have been nice if bread came.
1: Oh, wouldn't it just? Crumpets, rendang and fur, I can see it all there, plated up together. Angie, stay on the line. Sam will take down your address and we'll send you out an ABC prize pack. Ah, Dylan, she swooped in. She did well.
2: She did well. She got two right and won't get to hear her own victory anthem because she'll be on the phone with Sam. But
1: do you think we need to play it? Do you think we need to round things out with Queen?
2: 100%.
1: All right, let's do it. Dylan, thank you very much for a championship-winning quiz.
2: Thank you.
1: This is Queen.

0: It's Queen, and we are the champions. Yeah, that's a pretty good mood lifter song too, isn't it?
1: Hello, Alex Barwick coming up with Australia Wide. The tourism sector says there's been a big change in how people are making their bookings. It's all thanks to ongoing high fuel prices, and it's taking an economic toll on tourist towns around the country.
2: I've had people who have come back to me who have worked here, who have done the lap of Australia and can no longer afford to travel because of petrol prices.
1: And underwater archaeology. We'll check out some newly discovered sites on the Burrup Peninsula in WA's north.
3: We did find a couple of artefacts in one area that's a submerged freshwater spring that's still sung about in the song lines to this day, even though it's been submerged for thousands of years.
1: Coming up on Australia Wide.
0: That's after PM at 6:30. Tomorrow on Drive from 3, you'll be hearing from Nationals leader Matt Canavan. Also, we're going to check out some line dancing that's happening in Toowoomba. And you'll meet someone who ran the Melbourne Marathon with a pram. Yes, he's a Sunshine Coast local. He's coming into the studio for an incredible cause, supporting running for Hazel. That is ahead for you tomorrow on Drive from 3, along with a Friday knockoff, local comedian Barham Sava. He'll be by telling you about the things that made him smile, the things that have surprised him. Oh, it's going to be good. It's going to be some Friday fun for you tomorrow afternoon. I always look forward to a Friday, and I hope you do too. Sam and Dylan, thank you so much for everything. We will catch you tomorrow from 3.
4: When it's local.
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7: News. Good evening, I'm Michael Bausch. Australia's jobless rate has held steady at 4.7% despite the economy shedding about 40,000 jobs last month. Most of those losses were in part-time work. Unemployment in Queensland also held firm at 4.5% seasonally adjusted. Economist Bessa Detta says it eases the prospect of another interest rate rise next month.
8: Reserve Bank Governor has indicated we do need to see an unemployment rate between that range of 4.5% to 5% to really help soften inflationary pressures. So I think that lift in the unemployment rate might help reduce capacity pressures and therefore lower the chance that perhaps the Reserve Bank will need to raise rates again.
7: The Chief of Navy says a hidden camera found on HMAS Lewin is a despicable betrayal of trust. The device was discovered when the survey ship was docked in Cairns in far north Queensland on Sunday. It had been placed in a women's bathroom. Vice Admiral Matt Buckley says it's an act of sexual violence that's completely at odds with the Navy's core values. Military police are questioning a person of interest. The Greens leader says misconduct allegations levelled against colleague Jordan Steeljohn must be fairly and independently investigated. Sarah Temevska reports from Parliament House.
9: Senator Jordan Steeljohn has taken leave from the Greens party room after several party members wrote to leader David Shoebridge alleging Mr Steeljohn made inappropriate comments to women over the past decade. In a statement, the WA senator said he utterly rejects the claims. The Greens leader said he was unaware of any allegations of misconduct against the senator.
10: I will not be engaging in a running commentary on the matter because it is going to a fair an independent process.
9: The WA branch of the Greens will commission an independent investigation into the allegations.
7: The federal government has dismissed opposition claims that its newly introduced online safety laws amount to political censorship. Under the bill presented to Parliament today, tech companies must take active steps to shield users from systemic online harm. Communications Minister Annika Wells has told the National Press Club the legislation targets platform mechanics, not free speech. A crisis support group in Mackay that helped hundreds of North Queensland women escape domestic violence has shut down. Bryn Wakefield reports.
11: Broken Ballerina has operated since 2018, offering counselling and financial assistance for essentials to help women leave abusive relationships. Co-founder Pete Thompson told the ABC the charity was no longer operating and would not continue in the future. Mr. Thompson said a full public statement would be released in the coming weeks. Domestic violence support services are still available in Mackay through DV Connect and Mackay Women's Services.
7: Overseas, China and North Korea have officially opened their largest land border crossing after a 12-year delay. The ABC's Alison Horn reports from Liaoning Province.
1: The 3-kilometre bridge linking China and North Korea was built more than a decade ago but was never opened as relations between the two countries soured, despite Beijing remaining Pyongyang's largest trading partner. The bridge's opening is a further signal of the continued rekindling of ties between the countries, further cementing North Korea's reliance on China to keep its economy afloat and Beijing's geopolitical influence. Alison Horn, ABC News on the China-North Korea border.
7: The NRL judiciary has ruled that Rugby League World Cup matches will count towards Newcastle hooker Phoenix Crossland serving his 4-game suspension. Bridget Murphy.
12: Crossland was handed a 4-match suspension for dangerous contact on Penrith's Nathan Cleary in the NRL preliminary finals. He served the first game of his suspension in the NRL grand final. Crossland was set to be New Zealand's first choice 9 for the World Cup before the ban. Coach Stacey Jones has instead selected Jeremy Marshall-King for tonight's game against Australia. An NRL spokesperson confirmed the Cup's matches will count in the suspension. It means Crossland will be available for the Knights in round 1 next season and could even play in the World Cup finals if the Kiwis progress.
7: Queensland's weather, isolated showers and storms tomorrow extending from the northwest to the southern interior, widespread at times. Showers in the east, south of about Cooktown, mostly fine in the far southwest. Brisbane, 16 to 22, a few showers about the southeast on the weekend. 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
13: Good evening, this is PM. I'm Barbara Miller on Gadigal Land in Sydney. Tonight, the government battles allegations of censorship as it tries to get its digital duty of care bill through Parliament. Also, unemployment reaches a 5-year post-COVID high. And is the US putting the brakes on Ukraine's drones?
14: One unit reported that drones experience 10 to 20 second connectivity losses at speeds of 110 to 120 kilometers. And also they found that it was more difficult to operate and they had to cancel the mission.
13: But first tonight, Greens Senator Jordan Steele John has taken leave from the party room after reports surfaced of multiple allegations of inappropriate comments towards women over almost a decade. In a statement, Mr. Steele John says he utterly rejects the characterisation and is prepared to address the allegations, which have been referred to the Greens WA branch for investigation. Political reporter Isabella Tolhurst is following developments from Parliament House in Canberra.
15: Well, these allegations came to light in a Sydney Morning Herald article that was published this afternoon. In those reports, it outlined that there were 7 Greens Party members who had raised allegations that Senator Jordan Steele John had been making inappropriate comments to women for quite an extended period between 2017 and 2025. Now, this article in the Nine paper said that members wrote a letter to David Shoebridge, the leader of the Greens, on Tuesday night. And in that letter, they alleged that Senator Jordan Steele John had made inappropriate comments. They alleged that there were women within the party who had been warned by others not to

0: be alone with the senator and that he had a reputation that extended beyond just within the party.
1: How has the senator and the party then responded?
0: Well, in a statement, Senator Still John has denied the allegations. He says he utterly rejects this characterisation and he says it's trying to assert him as someone that he is not. Senator Still John said the claims against him were made without specifics and that he was prepared to address any specific allegations that were made against him. In relation to one of the alleged complaints, the senator said that he was the victim of abuse and had been working with the WA police to address that. Now, Greens leader David Shoebridge did say that he was not aware of any prior allegations.
2: No, I received the correspondence in my capacity as leader of the Australian Greens. And I've dealt with it with the urgency which I think is appropriate.
0: Now, David Shoebridge said he would not be giving a running commentary on the matter. He says he wants the issue to go through an independent and fair investigation. He acknowledged that the Greens are not an investigation body and they shouldn't be looking into its own members. So therefore, the matter has been referred to a couple of different places, one being the Parliamentary Work Support Service, and also the WA Greens branch have commissioned an independent investigation into the allegations as well. Shoebridge did not put a timeline on when the inquiry would be finished and he didn't say whether or not the findings of that inquiry would be made public.
1: Isabella Tolhurst in Canberra there. It's potentially good news for mortgage holders, but bad news for those out of work. The unemployment rate has ticked up slightly to its highest level in 5 years. 4.7% of Australians willing to work in September couldn't find a job. It's one of the signals the Reserve Bank has been looking for in order to take its foot off the pedal with interest rate rises. But social services are warning increasing numbers of people without work need more support. Sean Tarrick-Goodwin reports.
3: It may sound like economic sadism, but there's a logic behind the recent desire among policymakers and economists to see a rise in unemployment.
4: There's no particular level at which I think we can get to. I think, you know, between 4.5 and 5 will probably take enough heat out of the labour market that it'll ease pressure on inflation.
3: That's Reserve Bank Governor Michelle Bullock speaking at an event last month. She and others have argued that rising unemployment could mean a slowdown in the persistent price rises, which are frustrating many Australians. That could make the Reserve Bank less likely to increase interest rates on mortgages and other loans to try to take the heat out of the economy.
5: What the Reserve Bank of Australia, I think, is trying to do is to free up capacity in the Australian economy.
3: That's Belinda Allen, the head of Australian economics at the Commonwealth Bank.
5: Now, the reason for that is there's this direct tie between how much spare capacity there is in the economy and inflation. And we know at the moment that inflation is too high and has been too high for too long.
3: The Bureau of Statistics announced today a slight uptick in the unemployment rate over the last 2 months, up to 4.7%, the highest rate since the pandemic. The major banks and many economists say it's more likely the Reserve Bank will hold interest rates steady next month.
5: Certainly when you hear numbers of a 4.7% unemployment rate, it does suggest that we're getting closer to being done, but risks remain of more work needed on the interest rate front.
3: That could give some relief for those with a mortgage, but John Stainsby from the Australian Council of Social Services argues the harms from rising unemployment cannot be ignored.
6: Since interest rates started to rise in 2022, more than 200,000 additional people have been pushed out of paperwork.
3: The Reserve Bank Governor says Australians may face longer periods of unemployment before they find their next job. The council argues, as it stands, the social welfare net doesn't give people enough money to survive or bounce back in those times.
6: The biggest threat to a person's living standards is losing the opportunity for paid work. People locked out of the labour market are forced to rely on the JobSeeker payment, which is just $417 a week, and leaves people living well below the policy line.
3: The council is calling on the Reserve Bank to wait to see the full effect of its rate hikes before it moves again, arguing the costs of sacrificing the interests of the few for the benefit of the many are becoming too great.
1: Sean Tarek-Goodwin reporting. Hitting back against allegations of censorship, the government has today introduced its digital duty of care legislation to Parliament. The legislation would allow users to opt

0: opt out of the algorithms that determine what they see on their feed, and it would force tech companies to take reasonable steps to protect users from harmful content. Speaking at the National Press Club, Communications Minister Annika Wells said the measures were intended to get tech companies to take responsibility for risks associated with their products.
1: The digital duty of care is not a stepping stone for regulating misinformation and disinformation. We are not controlling free speech. We are not conducting covert surveillance.
0: Claire Armstrong is the ABC's chief digital political correspondent. Claire, thank you for joining us. A bit of an unfortunate stumble from the minister there, but she's saying very clearly that these measures won't create a Big Brother-like environment. Give us a sense of how she made that case today.
2: Well, the minister was really emphatic that this is about regulating what tech companies do, not what individuals say online. She said people should still be free and would still be free to criticise the government, share political opinions. There was a joke in there about they could claim that the moon landing was fake if they liked. The distinction she's drawing, though, is between policing individual posts and requiring platforms to assess the risks associated with their products. So that's algorithms, chatbots, other features across the online spectrum. And I think as well, it's important to know that the government removed a contentious power that would have allowed the minister to designate new categories of harmful content that would now need legislation to pass parliament if this is to be expanded. I think that sort of goes to the government trying to show that it's been listening to the fears of this sort of censorship argument without it necessarily capitulating on the core principles here, which is the idea of safety by design and pushing that responsibility onto platforms to preemptively take steps to prevent the spread of harm rather than rely on reaction after the harm has occurred.
0: Despite those steps, there are still a lot of detractors, including the coalition. And one of the things they're concerned about is fake accounts, so-called sock puppet accounts, something you asked the minister about today at the National Press Club. Just break that down for us, please.
2: Yes, this has become one of the coalition's central arguments against the bill, with critics warning the government could use fake online identities to spread propaganda or influence political debate. But in reality, the actual provisions in this bill are designed to allow the eSafety Commissioner and accredited researchers to create test accounts to investigate whether platforms are complying with the laws. I think the minister describes them as a bit like secret shoppers that go into a supermarket and make sure that the company is doing the right thing. For example, they could pose as a 14-year-old girl to see whether Instagram's age restrictions work or investigate whether algorithms are recommending harmful content to children under some of those prescribed harms. But there are restrictions on how those accounts can be used that keep it very tight, confined to research and regulatory activities. There's not general authorised action to be able to conduct what the coalition are warning of, which is essentially political influence campaigns. Annika Wells said that Australian researchers at the moment have been forced to undertake this kind of work overseas because they lack legal protections to do so here. So I asked her whether she was willing to consider, I guess, safeguards to reassure the coalition, and I put those concerns directly to her about this idea that the eSafety Commissioner could use the powers to spread government propaganda.
1: The idea that any capacity would be spent as an independent regulator trying to spread government propaganda rather than trying to shut down pro-terror content going to 13-year-old boys in Western Sydney or eating disorder content going to 14-year-old girls in Western Australia It's not a tenable argument.
2: And Minister Wells really made it clear that she wants the coalition back at the negotiating table and that she's willing to consider amendments made in good faith, making the point that the exposure draft of this bill has been out for a couple of weeks and she hasn't had anyone coming forward with amendments.
0: That's Chief Digital Political Correspondent Claire Armstrong. I'm Barbara Miller. Good to be with you on PM. You can hear the program live or catch up later on ABC Listen. To follow us, just search PM and then press the heart icon on the app. Is the US punishing Ukraine for continuing to strike Russian energy sites? That's certainly one read of a series of events that have set off alarm bells in Kyiv. Ukraine says over the past couple of nights it's not been receiving warnings of incoming Russian missiles, suggesting intelligence sharing has been limited. And Ukrainian forces have reported sudden restrictions on SpaceX satellite communications used to operate military drones. Elon Musk, the head of SpaceX, has responded by saying Starshield, the military-grade service, is controlled by the US military and they determine any restrictions on it. The developments come at a tense time in relations between Washington and Kyiv over Donald Trump's claims Ukraine and Russia had agreed an energy infrastructure ceasefire and the US president's decision to allow Russia to supply global markets with diesel. Dr. Alexandra Molloy is a drone warfare expert from UNSW Canberra. First, let's get some clarity on the differences between Starlink and Starshield.
3: Yeah, we need to be really careful here. So in general terms, so we can hear the remarks about Starlink, but what it meant actually is this military grade version, which is Starshield. So the restrictions were noticeable in terms of the use of some terminals related to the Starshield. And for example, one unit reported that drones experienced 10 to 20 second connectivity losses at speeds of 110 to 120 kilometers. And also they found that it was more difficult to operate and they had to cancel the mission. And you know, in high speed operations, even 10 second, 5 second loss means a lot.
0: The speculation is that the US government might deliberately be restricting these services because of these current tensions between the two countries. Is there any other possible explanation, though? Or could we simply be looking at a technical malfunction here?
3: If the circumstances were not coincidental, maybe we could confirm technical failure. But according to Elon Musk, the operations for Starlink were not disrupted and they were operational. And he reinforced that any restrictions on the speed use or limitations would be imposed by the US government in defense, ultimately authorized by the US president. Having said that, of course, this is not the first case when there were disruptions in Starlink operations in general. And these were due to, in the past, both technical and political decisions. And there are some alternatives that Ukrainian authorities and officials and armed forces are using. However, none of these alternatives as yet can cover all those advantages, basically, doesn't have all those advantages as the Starlink has today, which is a challenge.
0: And I guess whatever is behind these current issues, this has highlighted just how quickly the US could turn on and off support for Ukraine.
3: Yes, indeed. It really highlights the point that Starlink has become a critical communications layer for Ukrainian forces. It supports a number of functions across the battlefield, command and control, drone reconnaissance, and it is far beyond just a specific system or technology that you can control yourself. So, of course, it is great and have great advantage to be able to work with partners and get that support as well as intelligence information. But in this situation, as we see unfolding, pretty much lives are at stake. And military communications cannot depend on the political stability, commercial priorities, or goodwill of a single external partner.
0: Dr. Alexandra Molloy from UNSW Canberra. An ABC investigation has found that two LinkedIn accounts connected to suspected Chinese spies were used to approach dozens of Australians working in government, policing and trade. The LinkedIn accounts offered money to thousands of people around the world to write reports and provide information to a fake think tank. The Australian Federal Police discovered the accounts while investigating the case of businessman Alexander Tsergel, who was convicted of giving information to Chinese spies in return for money. Eko Hoi from ABC Investigations has this exclusive report.
4: In 2021, a former state premier, a police commander, and senior federal government officials all accepted a LinkedIn connection request from a person calling herself Vera Su. The Australian Federal Police have alleged in court that the account was one of several being run by people working for China's spy agency, the Ministry of State Security. The LinkedIn account built up thousands of connections in Australia and overseas. The people behind the accounts posed as a staff at a think tank offering money for policy insights in the form of reports and advice. Vikas Divania has prosecuted Chinese intelligence cases for the US government. He calls LinkedIn a goldmine.
5: LinkedIn is interesting because on LinkedIn, people tend to share a lot of information about the kinds of work that they're doing and the kinds of information that they're doing. So we've even seen on LinkedIn, people will post information about what kind of classified information they have access to, what kind of clearances that they have.
4: He says the initial information gathered might not be secret or even useful, but it can be sometimes be the start of something bigger.
5: The secret MSS agents would talk about how amazing those scientists are and how amazing their work is and how valuable it would be to, for them to come to China to speak to all these students. And so this idea of like building them up, and then you build that relationship, and then over the course of that relationship, you can start to push a little more.
4: In June, the Five Eyes Intelligence Alliance put out a rare joint warning. It said that Chinese spies are using online job sites to recruit people from their countries, and that could give China an edge over other nations. Retired CIA agent and Chinese intelligence expert Nicola Eftimiades says the approach is a fundamental shift in how China's spies gather information.
6: AI has now developed to the point where it can be used in this capacity. And we've seen just the numbers that China's put out. When they can reach out to hundreds or thousands at a time, it's a less expensive proposition to try and get people to work for you. It's safe. The Chinese intelligence officers are safe from foreign counterintelligence.
4: The ABC has revealed thousands of messages between the alleged spies and their targets. Many Australians turned the offers down, but some handed over their personal contact details to talk further. The ABC can also reveal that in June this year, when ASIO Director General Mike Burgess gave a speech about Australia's threat assessment, he was referring directly to the LinkedIn spying operation.
7: The spy paid that official to write two reports on Australia's relationship with our Pacific neighbours, and then, thinking he'd been hooked, offered money for inside information on AUKUS.
4: Mr. Burgess says the official became suspicious and reported it.
7: My officers borrowed the phone from the official and rang the so-called consultant in her home country. We demonstrated we knew exactly who she was, demanded she cease targeting Australian citizens. At that point, the spy hung up. Message received.
4: The ABC understands that Australian authorities have spoken with some of the people approached by the LinkedIn account holders as they try to work out whether any classified information was compromised. When contacted by the ABC, the Chinese embassy in Canberra rejected allegations as entirely groundless. In an email, a spokesperson said the Chinese government firmly rejects unwarranted accusations and vilification.
0: That's Eko Hoi there. Fans of the Irish novelist Sally Rooney will no longer be able to find her books in UK stores. The best-selling author of works including Normal People and Intermezzo says she's pulling her books from shelves across the UK because of her support for the Palestine Action Group. Rooney donates a portion of her royalties to Palestine Action, which has been prescribed as a terrorist group by the UK government. Her publisher, Faber, announced the takedown of the books, saying they were unable to pass on her earnings under UK law. Kimberly Price reports.
8: She sold 6 million books around the world, but now UK bookstores won't be stocking Sally Rooney's work. The Irish author has publicly announced she donates her earnings to Palestine Action. In July last year, the protest group was labelled a terrorist organisation and banned by the UK government after a series of incidents, including the spray painting of two military planes at an RAF base. By donating money from her book sales to Palestine Action, under UK law, Rooney could be prosecuted for funding a terrorist organisation. Her publisher, Faber, in a joint statement with the author, has

0: pulled the books from UK stores, stating,
1: "Current legislation in the UK has led to circumstances where Faber cannot pass on UK earnings to Sally Rooney for her work. To sell a writer's work and not be able to pass on earnings is an unconscionable situation for a publisher. We remain the proud publisher of her remarkable body of work, which we will continue to sell in other territories."
0: Palestine Action has not been banned in Rooney's native island. The author has cancelled an upcoming trip to the UK, and a question mark remains over whether her earnings from the TV adaptions of two of her books, Conversations with Friends and Normal People, also breach UK law.
2: It'd be awkward in school if something happened with us.
3: No one would have to know.
0: In a statement, Sally Rooney says she is prepared to accept the consequences of her beliefs, but the stripping of her books for sale has left many of her fans in the UK angry, including Labour MP John McDonnell, who has taken to social media encouraging people to share their favourite extracts from Rooney's works.
4: "I'm really worried that people will now be deprived of the opportunity of listening to Sally Rooney's words, because I actually do think she's a brilliant author. Because I don't want people to miss out, I'll read you the first few paragraphs of Sally Rooney's Normal People."
0: The issue has ignited freedom of speech arguments. Dr. Dennis Muller is a research fellow at the University of Melbourne Centre for Advancing Journalism.
5: "I think it's extremely oppressive. What you have in the UK is the government declaring, on what basis, I can't be sure, that Palestine Action is the equivalent of a terrorist organisation. That is a contested notion."
0: He says in recent years, since the outbreak of war in Gaza, there's been a number of similar issues with artists voicing their support for the Palestinians.
5: "We see this form of cancellation, if you like, over and again when it comes to these issues around Palestine. We've seen it with book festivals, and we've seen it with other artistic pursuits."
0: UK's government hasn't commented on the halting sales of Sally Rooney's work, and Dennis Muller believes it's up to them to make clear what consequences the author could face.
5: "Perhaps it was unintended, but if it was unintended, then it's for the UK government to make it clear that Sally Rooney's book sales would be exempt."
0: Palestine Action Group is set to appeal their ban in Britain's Supreme Court next month.
6: Kimberly Price reporting there. And that's it from us for this Thursday. We'll be back at the same time tomorrow. I'm Barbara Miller. Good night.

0: News. Good evening. I'm Michael Bausch. A Greens senator has been accused of inappropriate behaviour towards women and will take party room leave pending an investigation. It's understood seven party members raised complaints about alleged comments made by Jordan Steelejohn. The allegations date back to when the West Australian entered federal parliament in 2017. Senator Steelejohn has denied any wrongdoing. Greens leader David Shoebridge says due process must take priority.
1: I will not be engaging in a running commentary on the matter because it is going to a fair and independent and timely process.
0: More than a dozen fire crews with aerial support have been trying to rein in a bushfire in Brisbane's outer south. It flared at Karawatha Forest Park. There's a stay-informed advisory, which also takes in Woodridge and Currabee. Superintendent Joel Love has told ABC Local Radio Brisbane there were concerns for a nursing home, but the fire's been steadily moving away.
2: We've been liaising with Queensland Police, Queensland Ambulance and the nursing home management. We have plans in place should they be required. That is not likely at this stage.
0: The Coalition says the latest unemployment data shows many Australian families are still struggling despite taking on extra work. The jobless rate for September remained at a post-pandemic high of 4.7%. Deputy Liberal leader Jane Hume says the sheer number of people needing secondary employment is a failure of government policy.
3: There are more than a million people now that have two jobs. That's a record, certainly a record for women. Around 518,000 women now work two jobs. Australians are working harder, but they're not getting ahead. This is a consequence.

0: consequence of Labor's economy.
1: A Defence Department report shows officials running Australia's $36 billion missile program were caught breaking spending rules. Here's Olivia Casely.
2: The internal defence document shows officials missed getting basic legal sign-off for at least $15.6 million in payments to contractors. That happened in 2023 to 2025. The errors only discovered after new staff did an internal audit. Defence Industry Minister Pat Conroy told the ABC the errors proves why it's trying to clean up defence procurement, with the missile group known as the Guided Weapons Explosives Ordnance Agency already slated to be absorbed into a new independent body next year.
1: The National Anti-Corruption Commission has launched a legal bid to suppress parts of the personal diary of former Liberal staffer Bruce Lehrman. It's cited national security concerns, as Jade Toomey reports.
3: The corruption watchdog this week revealed it had dropped its case into Mr. Lehrman's use of French submarine secrets for his own ends. But a federal court case over the legal fees Mr. Lehrman incurred during that investigation is still ongoing. The NAC says one paragraph and one line of Mr. Lehrman's blue moleskin diary seized during the sweep should now be protected by public interest immunity and kept private because they contain confidential cabinet information. Mr. Lehrman's lawyer says those notes could merely be his private musings or fantasies. There's also a dispute about who now owns the diary. The case will return to court next month.
1: Overseas, the White House has reportedly urged European nations to release frozen Russian assets in a diplomatic bid to kickstart stalled peace talks with Ukraine. Here's Linda Gruen.
4: The Financial Times says US President Donald Trump's special envoy pitched the plan, but European delegates rejected it. The report comes not long after Mr. Trump struck a deal with Russia to buy its diesel, a move that many EU leaders criticized. And it comes as the high-speed Starlink internet service, which is vital for Ukraine's battlefield missions, has been restricted. Asked on the Piers Morgan Uncensored show if he feels betrayed, Ukraine's President Volodymyr Zelensky had this response.
5: Really, yes. Really, between us.
4: And he said Mr. Trump is, for whatever reason, on the wrong side of history.
1: Queensland's weather, isolated showers and storms tomorrow, extending from the northwest to the southern interior, widespread at times. Showers for the east, south of about Cooktown, mostly fine in the far southwest. Brisbane and the Sunshine Coast, 16 to 22. The Gold Coast, 15 to 22. Ipswich, 12 to 23. A few showers about the southeast on Saturday, Sunday and Monday as well. ABC News.
6: Tourists are increasingly having second thoughts about getting behind the wheel for a road trip. And it's high fuel prices that are still to blame. The sector says there's been a big change in how people are making their bookings, and it's taking an economic toll on tourist hubs across the country.
7: I've had people who have come back to me who have worked here, who have done the lap of Australia and can no longer afford to travel because of petrol prices.
6: And underwater archaeology. Newly discovered sites on the Burrup Peninsula in WA's north have revealed artefacts from almost 10,000 years ago.
8: We did find a couple of artefacts in one area, that's a submerged freshwater spring that's still sung about in the song lines to this day, even though it's been submerged for thousands of years.
6: Local rangers have been trained up as divers. My name's Alex Barwick. You're listening to Australia Wide, coming to you from Urunda Country in Mbantua, Alice Springs. We start the program in the top end, where there's been anger and uncertainty over the closure of Darwin's largest short-stay accommodation facility. Residents have been forced to choose between homelessness or relocation some 100 kilometres away to the regional town of Batchelor. Now, Batchelor has a population of around 500 and is located on the edge of Litchfield National Park. Already, dozens of people have been moved there despite concerns about access to healthcare and other key services. Reporter Jane Barton has the story. Jane, why has this large short-stay accommodation been shut down in Darwin?
9: It was shut down, the Northern Territory government says, because it said that it was costing it too much to rent this facility from the company Ausco. It was saying that the facility itself was costing too much a year, up

0: for the Deputy Chief Minister, Gerard Maley, basically says that the government has planned this well, and that you know, this has been a good transition plan for this facility.
1: We are making sure that the around 100 people who are going to be moving out to Batchelor have got somewhere safe to stay. The facility at Yessa in Batchelor is in its final stages of commissioning, and people will be moving out there in the next few days.
2: Now, of course, this move has now happened, but what sort of concerns have been raised?
0: The residents who've been there, many with medical conditions or needing to access other services for things like domestic violence abuse, have been very worried about the prospect of being moved away to a very remote town, away from those services, away from the hospital, away from their Aboriginal health services in Darwin. One of the residents, Talathia Gore, is saying basically that she doesn't really want to move to Batchelor, just like many of the other residents there.
3: Got no choice at the end of the day. If I'm gonna be stuck out there and there's no way of getting back into town, me being crooked, the ambulance not even gonna come in time. What, they're gonna pick up another body?
2: So Jane, talk us through what actually has now happened to these residents that have been relocated or who've decided that they won't actually move down to Batchelor.
0: Well, some residents have gone to Batchelor. We know that some did get on buses provided by the Northern Territory Government earlier this week. But many have said that they're just contemplating trying to squeeze into public housing with family or friends, or having to basically go and sleep rough around Darwin, which is very ironic because one of the reasons that governments have set up these short stay accommodations in Darwin, Alice Springs, is basically because of concerns that people with nowhere to stay, sleeping in the parks of towns, are causing basically antisocial behaviour and adding to the burden of crime and antisocial problems. So one of the residents who talks a bit about this is Leo DeSantis, who has a cancer treatment that he needs to access in Darwin.
4: They've mentioned a bus taking you in, and that's all I've heard. I haven't heard times, I haven't heard nothing. It's pretty bad. I mean, look, the people are lovely. I know, everybody's trying to help. I'm sick of complaining. I don't want to complain. I just want to get on with my life and be happy.
2: A lot of frustration there. Jane, now that the federal government has weighed in on this, offering some assistance, how's that been received?
0: The government has, on a number of occasions, tried to reach an accommodation by the Northern Territory government, offering to buy the facility and pay half the money for that $3.5 million and split the cost with the Northern Territory government. But the Northern Territory government has basically rebuffed that on several occasions, just saying it wasn't a deal that had no strings attached, and saying basically that the costs of running the facility in Darwin really outweighed what the federal government was prepared to offer. And in the Senate this week, Malindiri McCarthy has absolutely blasted the Northern Territory government over that.
5: What has happened here has been completely unjust, completely reprehensible, and, Madam Acting Deputy President, so callous and cruel to these individuals and their families when they didn't need to be treated in that manner at all.
2: Senator Malindiri McCarthy speaking there. What happens next? Has the CLP government spoken out in defence of this huge move and alleviated any of those health concerns?
0: The government has claimed repeatedly that nobody who needs to access medical care will be moved to Batchelor. However, the ABC knows of a number of people who have been moved, who still need to access services. We believe that it's not as many people as the government had planned to move to Batchelor, and also that basically some people have been given some transitional accommodation in Darwin, some people are just contemplating sleeping in the long grass, and some people are just now in a situation that they have nowhere secure in terms of accommodation.
2: Jane, thanks so much.
0: Thank you.
2: Darwin-based reporter Jane Barton speaking there.
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2: We head to regional Queensland now, where tourism operators continue to flag the negative flow-on effects of high fuel prices. The industry says there's been a marked change in booking trends right across the country, with no end in sight. As Johanna Marie reports, interstate travellers are either booking last minute or not at all.
7: Flinders Farm near Bundaberg is full.

0: of rescue animals, from piglets to alpacas and Highland cows. It's normally a popular destination in the September school holidays. But manager Carly Clark says their bookings were down.
1: Yeah, I think the last 6 months, people are waiting till the last minute to see if they have the money to travel. This last school holidays, we were a third down. So we've been through, I guess, a period of uncertainty where we're always waiting to see if people are going to travel or not, or make that last minute decision. This September school holidays, we saw that a lot of people were not travelling and that our numbers were down in both the accommodation and the day trips.
2: What are people saying when they're inquiring about this?
1: Yeah, I think, look, the cost of living is hurting everyone, but yeah, it's the petrol prices. I've had people who have come back to me who have worked here, who have done the lap of Australia and can no longer afford to travel because of petrol prices. So they've landed back in Bundy and they're back working for us. So it's, I mean, it's great for us, not so good for people's lifestyles.
0: The farm stay is among many businesses in the Bundaberg region and surrounds that rely on the drive tourism market.
1: The issue really is, are they going to get in the car at all and take that trip? And we're seeing a lot of that from interstate. So your Victorians and your New South Wales numbers are definitely down on this time last year. It's everybody. I think grey nomads are naturally pretty frugal with travelling. But families, definitely are being hit hard by cost of fuel, cost of electricity. You've got rising cost of insurances as well. And as a business, we have to pass those insurance hikes onto our customers as well. So everything has gone up. And then a lot of businesses are then putting up their prices because they're not getting the transaction fee. So everyone's getting hit in one way or another.
0: The turtle nesting season is about to begin. It's typically a tourist draw card. However, there are still thousands of tickets available. Here's Monrepeau Conservation Park Ranger in Charge, Kathy Gatley.
3: Yes, so we do have tickets available throughout the season. February, some weekends in February are quite busy at the moment. People tell us it's something that stays with them forever. So, you know, book those tickets in November and December. Come along and see what it's all about.
0: That's off the back of a less than bumper whale watching season in Hervey Bay on Queensland's Fraser Coast. Whale Song Cruises General Manager Ben Duffy estimates their bookings were also down by 30%.
4: Yeah, we have noticed a bit of a downturn this season compared to last season. There are a few sort of people that haven't been travelling as much due to, like, there is a few factors. So the cost of fuel, cost of living's up, so people sort of hang on to their sort of disposable income rather than enjoy life, you could say. Quite a large impact, as obviously we do require fuel as well, so our expenditure's up, and also if the travel numbers are down, passengers are down, the overall sort of income for a lot of people in the area is down as well.
0: Bundaberg Tourism Chief Executive Officer Duncan Littler says consumer trends are shifting, with more people booking their holidays last minute.
5: That booking window that people have when looking to make a trip to our region has tightened, but that is being seen throughout the state and also throughout Australia. So people are being more considerate when they're looking where they're going to travel, how long they're going to travel for, and where they're going to spend their money. And that is something that we need to be across and ensure that we're adapting our strategies to respond to those consumer trends.
0: While petrol prices have put the brakes on people travelling longer distances, tourism operators like Carly Clark say it could be an opportunity for people to explore what's on offer closer to home.
1: Look, everything's so close. You've got the reef, the farm, you've got fantastic food and beverage options all within a really small space, as in 20 minutes from each other. So much to do for families, and if you aren't in Bundaberg, you are missing out. It's we're getting so many repeat business from people who have come back to Bundaberg and said that's their little hidden treasure. So maybe if you do come, just don't tell anyone about it.
6: Carly Clark from Splitters Farm near Bundaberg, ending that report from Johanna Marie. My name's Alex Barwick. You're listening to Australia Wide, your national, regional news and current affairs program, bringing you stories from across the 52 ABC bureaus around the country. Still to come, underwater archaeology off the coast of northern WA has uncovered something extraordinary.
7: We did find a couple of artefacts in one area, that's a submerged freshwater spring that's still sung about in the song lines to this day, even though it's been submerged for thousands of years.
6: You'll meet the rangers who've been trained.

0: end up as divers, and discover what they've found on a remote part of the Pilbara coastline. Next, though, celebrating the success of programs aimed at helping youth at risk and reducing crime.
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4: got
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0: ABC Radio. To the Kimberley for a good news story. Community leaders say the Broome and Fitzroy Crossing youth night spaces have significantly reduced youth crime. Advocates like the WA Children's Court president hope a similar turnaround will take place in the East Kimberley. Rachel Jackson has more.
7: Side Booking stands at a microphone on a warm evening in Western Australia's Kimberley.
8: Night space, come and play. Beautiful place.

0: It's a performance that captures the hearts of those in the Fitzroy Crossing crowd, about 2,500 kilometres north of Perth. More than 100 attendees have gathered to celebrate the second anniversary of the town's youth night space. Murrawarrawarra Aboriginal Corporation's Rochelle Dolby says they first launched the hub in response to community calls.
1: There was a lot of feedback around from the young kids. The only service that the Youth Connection was running was our night patrol. So we would run a service each night. And the kids were just always saying that they needed a place to be that was off the streets.
0: It has since grown to house a basketball court, multiple rooms and a lawn for play. Isaiah says there are a number of activities he's enjoyed.
2: Eat, feed, play basketball, play Uno cards. I like about the new look and the new upgrade they put in the basketball court and shelter for the kids. That was great.
0: More than 950 children have engaged with the space since it opened, and staff have served over 55,000 meals. Fitzroy Crossing Police Officer in Charge, Mark Howes, also attended the event.
3: The first questions I originally asked were, when's it going to close? You know, because I was so used to things starting and finishing, and the fact that it's still here and has got better and better is just brilliant. You know, when I first got here 3 years ago, that was the problem. It was young people were committing lots of crimes, and now they're nowhere near as much.
0: Senior Sergeant Howes says the space helped build trust between young people and officers.
3: Just the overall attitude, you know, the kids are happy. And you can see it, the kids here wave to the police, always engage. Even when they're naughty and they do come into the police station, they're still friendly and happy, and we've got a good relationship. And they tell me the truth. If I ask them, they tell me the truth.
0: Rochelle Dolby, who works as a Youth Connections Program Manager, says witnessing the centre's progress had been special.
1: Felt very heartful to know what started from an idea, just supporting, you know, the kids coming each night to growing to what it is, and then having the whole community come and celebrate and speak positive about it and how much it has changed, and then to see everyone come and celebrate that, it's a very nice feeling and feel very proud to be a part of it.
0: 400 kilometres away in Broome, the night space there has won high praise for its facilities and the work of its staff in a recent independent evaluation. Ngurrawarra opened its doors in 2024 as a pilot response to community and police concerns over the high number of young people wandering the town streets at night. Ms Hart says she was proud of the facility, which had been dubbed a blueprint for other Western Australian services.
4: Ngurrawarra in Yarrow language stands for like night space or night home. So there was a real effort made to create a space that felt like a home away from home for young people to come to. So the environment is very homely and welcoming.
0: In its first 13 months of operation, crime across three Broome suburbs significantly decreased, according to the report. Ms Hart said a combined effort from the community and authorities was the driving force behind the downward trend.
4: Quite often the young people will just come in to be able to sit and socialise with other peers, share a meal together, and then are happy to be returned back home to their primary residence. I guess the future vision is that we could hit that 7 nights a week of service delivery and have a great pool of staff to be able to source from to ensure that young people are supported every night of the week.
0: While Broome and Fitzroy Crossing are celebrating two-year milestones, Kununurra launched temporary night space for the first time in August. In September, WA Children's Court President Hilton Quayle says he hoped there would be a similar turnaround for the East Kimberley town.
5: We're going to stop seeing burglaries and cars stolen at night because the kids are going to have somewhere to go and do productive things and play sport and get a meal. Some of them don't get fed otherwise. So we're hoping that we'll see what happened in Fitzroy Crossing and Broome start to happen now in Kununurra.
0: The permanent facility in Kununurra is slated to open at the end of the year.
6: Reporter Rachel Jackson there in the Kimberley.
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6: And finally, on Australia Wide, we'll head underwater to find two newly discovered sites at the Burrup Peninsula in WA's Pilbara. The region is known for its rich Indigenous history and stunning rock art, but these new discoveries are beneath the waves. Two new underwater sites and more than 20 stone artefacts have been uncovered, all providing clues about how life was once lived by the original inhabitants of the land, thousands of years ago, before it was submerged in the last ice age. Amy Rosbach has this story.
8: Beneath the waves off WA's Pilbara coast, secret treasures are telling stories of how life was lived thousands of years ago. A new research paper documents two newly discovered sites off the Burrup Peninsula, or Murujuga as it's known by traditional owners. The study on the area 1,200 kilometres north of Perth builds on underwater research that began in 2019.
9: We need to start looking underwater because we have a huge chunk of the past which took place, you know, people lived in places that are now underwater, that used to be dry land. So we're missing a huge percentage of the human story.
8: Lead researcher Jonathan Benjamin says more than 20 stone artefacts were found across the new sites, which would have been submerged 9 to 10,000 years ago when sea levels rose after the last ice age. Professor Benjamin says the focus now is on what the archaeology actually tells us about the past. The research found some of the artefacts extracted from the seabed came from as far as 20 to 25 kilometres away. That means original inhabitants were moving tools around the landscape.
9: People are selecting raw material that they prefer, and they're moving it from one upland outcrop all the way across the archipelago to a site like a freshwater source, and then they're leaving them there, they're discarding them there, or they're losing them there, or for whatever reason they end up there, and we find them thousands of years later and we realise these are non-local.
8: Professor Benjamin says people were selecting the tools they preferred, in the same way someone today might choose their favourite kitchen knife.
9: I like this colour, or this one stays a little bit sharper, a little bit longer, I'm going to make sure I take it with me. It's very human, you know, we do all of those things in the kitchen today.
8: Local rangers from Murujuga Aboriginal Corporation were involved in the research and trained as divers to work alongside archaeologists. Ranger Richard Varakoyas says discovering artefacts created a connection with his ancestors.
10: We did find a couple of artefacts in one area, that's a submerged freshwater spring that's still sung about in the song lines to this day, even though it's been submerged for thousands of years.
8: Malik Chernside is another ranger who worked on the project. He believes it's incredibly important to involve local community members in research.
11: The input from, you know, traditional elders and owners from around the area, they could provide insight as well. Some that's different to the Western science, some of their own storylines and their histories that they want to speak about to this place.
8: Professor Benjamin says the rangers brought enthusiasm, positivity and knowledge of country to the dives.
9: The ability to bring their knowledge of country underwater to dive side by side with us was, you know, it was fantastic. There was definite two-way knowledge exchange, even underwater when we can't talk. You know, we're looking at each other, we're picking things up, we're handing them to them, they're picking things up, they're handing them to us.
8: Audrey Cosmos is the deputy chair of Murujuga Aboriginal Corporation and says the work of the rangers is truly significant.
12: You can only imagine.

0: question how privileged they must feel to now have that skills, not only to dive, but to also identify traditional artifacts underwater.
1: It requires a very different set of skills and knowledge compared to identifying artifacts on land.
2: The Burrup Peninsula also serves as a hub for WA's oil and gas sector, playing host to significant industrial development. Malik Chernside says the stark contrast between Murujuga's cultural heritage and nearby oil and gas plants can be jarring, but uncovering artefacts shows the value of the area and why it needs to be protected.
3: You know, the gas plants that are around here, it's on the best site, but I think it's very good symbolism for what a lot of the Pilbara is. And, you know, there's such amazing, beautiful natural sites surrounded by a lot of mining infrastructure as well. But, you know, it can go a long way to protect what is still here, and, you know, there's a lot of value here to be protected.
2: Looking ahead, Professor Benjamin says the area will become a global hotspot for underwater archaeology.
4: I think there are thousands of underwater sites there potentially. This is going to be a place that is a global case study hotspot in underwater archaeology for submerged deep time. There are a handful of hotspots around the world in deep time prehistory in Europe, in the Middle East, the Gulf of Mexico, and North America. And I think, you know, give it another 10 years and Murujuga will be right amongst it.
2: Ms. Cosmos says there's so much more to explore amongst the area's rich history.
0: We just walk country on land, finding and identifying artefacts on land. This find, it's just creates more opportunities, further research, you know, and scientific dating, helping us to better understand how old these artefacts are and strengthen the story of the traditional custodians of Murujuga.
5: Audrey Cosmos from Murujuga Aboriginal Corporation there, speaking to reporter Amy Ross-Bark about those new discoveries under the water off WA's Pilbara coast. And that's Australia Wide for today. Thanks to the program's producer, Alex Hyman. My name's Alex Barwick. Remember, you can always podcast the show or listen back to the program through the ABC Listen app or by visiting the Australia Wide website. 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

0: ABC News. Good evening, I'm Michael Bausch. The federal government is targeting the crossbench to pass its newly introduced online safety and private health bills. Here's political reporter Lexi Junowick.
1: Today, the government introduced its proposed online safety laws to Parliament, which would require tech companies to prevent foreseeable harms on their platforms. Despite removing ministerial powers from the bill, the Coalition has refused to support the legislation due to censorship concerns. The opposition's also standing firmly against Labor's bill to wind back the private health rebate for over 65s. The Greens are willing to support the bill in the Senate if there's a carve-out for pensioners, but say the proposed digital duty of care isn't strong enough in its current form and want to send it to an inquiry for further scrutiny.
0: Australia's unemployment rate has held steady at a post-pandemic high of 4.7%. More than 34,000 full-time jobs were created last month, but that was offset by a sharp drop in the number of part-time workers, which fell by nearly 74,000. Economists say the overall result significantly reduces the chance of another interest rate rise next month. Queensland's jobless rate also held firm at 4.5%, seasonally adjusted. Military police are questioning a person over a serious privacy breach on board a Royal Australian Navy ship. Chelsea Malunga reports.
2: A hidden camera was found in a cabin on HMAS Lewin at the weekend while the survey ship was docked in Cairns in far north Queensland. The ABC understands the device had been placed inside female-only quarters. The Australian Defence Force has released a statement saying a person of interest is now assisting inquiries being made by the Joint Military Police Unit. It says the Navy's focus and priority is providing support to those who've been impacted. The incident has raised concerns among security experts and federal politicians about sexual misconduct and standards within the defence workplace.
0: Greens politician Jordan Steelejohn's been accused of inappropriate behaviour towards women and will take party room leave pending an investigation. It's understood seven party members raised complaints about comments allegedly made by the senator.

0: Those allegations date back to when the West Australian entered federal parliament in 2017. Senator Stiljohn has denied any wrongdoing. The federal court has heard that parts of the personal diary of former Liberal staffer Bruce Lehrman should be kept secret because they contain confidential cabinet information. Jade Toomey reports.
1: The National Anti-Corruption Commission says one line and one paragraph in Mr. Lehrman's personal diary should be protected by public interest immunity. It argues the diary includes notes about proposals and costings considered by Cabinet, which could be damaging if released. The NAC and the Special Minister of State are being sued by Mr. Lehrman over a now-abandoned investigation into his use of French submarine secrets for his own means. He's suing over legal fees he racked up during two hearings, which Mr. Lehrman says the NAC had assured him he was entitled to, but has since declined to pay.
0: The Queensland Government says it's committed to gifting prime land to the Gold Coast Council for a potential Olympic Games venue, but it's ruled out putting money on the table, as Mark Rigby reports.
2: Plans for the Gold Coast Arena say the 12,000-seat plus venue could host Olympic and Paralympic events in 2032. In March, a consortium with development, promotions and architectural experience was announced as the proponent to bring the arena to life. Since then, no further plans or funding arrangements have been revealed. Premier David Crisafulli says the state will provide council with land at Southport's Carey Park, but delivering the arena in time for the Games is council's responsibility.
3: I've got every faith there's time. Council just need to find that funding mechanism.
2: Council estimates the land value at about $80 million.
0: Briefly in sport, the Rugby League World Cup is about to get underway with defending champions Australia taking on New Zealand in Sydney. That match is just kicking off. 10 teams are involved in the tournament. The Kangaroos and Kiwis share Pool A with Fiji and the Cook Islands. Isolated showers and storms tomorrow, extending from the northwest to the southern interior, widespread at times. Showers in the east, south of about Cooktown, mostly fine in the far southwest. Brisbane and the Sunshine Coast, 16 to 22. The Gold Coast, 15 to 22. And at Ipswich, 12 to 23. This is ABC News.

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1: Good evening, Queensland. My name's Zach Mander, filling in for Kelly Higgins-Devine tonight. Our Smart Casual quiz kicking off in just a second. The question you need to answer to get on the board: King Oyster, Wood Ear, and Portobello are all types of what? If you know the answer to that, give us a call, 1-300-222-612. King Oyster, Wood Ear, and Portobello are all types of what? Let me know, 1-300-222-612. Before we get there, our banger or clanger for the evening. This is where we get your votes on a song we put on the chopping block. Last night it was this one by Tom Jones. You decided this was a clanger. So that means we never play it ever again. I mean, I know I just played a little bit of it there, but I mean, it never gets played out in full on Evenings. The next song that we want your opinion on, and you can text 0467 922 612.

0: Dream Baby by Roy Orbison, The Big O, released in 1962. It was a massive international hit for Orbison, reaching number two in both Australia and the UK. What do you think of it? Is it a banger or a clanger? Text B for banger, C for clanger to 0467 922 612, and we'll get the result on after 8 o'clock.
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0: tests your smarts in a casual way. Call now on 1-300-222-612 and try your luck. And now here's your host, the Queen of Queensland Evenings, Kelly Higgins-Devine.
1: Yeah, obviously not Kelly. My name's Zach Mander. I'm not the queen, but I'm happy to sit in the throne for the evening as we do our smart casual quiz. Matthew's in Brighton. How's your night going, Matthew?
2: Oh, pretty well, Zach. How are you?
1: I am doing okay.
2: Good to hear.
1: Yeah, I'm a bit tired, to be honest with you. I've been jumping around a little bit this week and I'm a bit disoriented.
2: Well, yeah, I mean, because you've done like evenings twice this week and then
1: yeah, I did Arvos once. I did evenings three times. Yeah. So,
2: 3 times. There we go. Yeah.
1: So I'm feeling it's like I've got radio jet lag at the moment. It's hard to tell. I'm messing up people's names. I'm saying I'm on the I'm on the wrong show, but we're going to get through it, Matthew.
2: Yeah, we will. And I was actually at the ABC today. Looking at the portraits of Loretta Ryan for the portrait competition, and yes. I was voting on them.
1: They're in the foyer here at South Bank. You can come have a look whenever you want. They're pretty good, aren't they, Matthew? I'm not shocked, because that would make it sound like that I didn't expect much, but I'm impressed at the quality.
2: Yeah, they're really wonderful. All of them are really deserving of to be the winner, but we'll have to find out who does come out on top. It'll be very interesting to see which one does.
1: Did you find the voting process easy, or was it hard to determine which one you thought was the best?
2: It was a bit difficult, but I'm not going to reveal which one I voted for, but it was definitely it was an interesting process going through all of them, looking at because each of them have like a different perspective attached to them.
1: And let me ask you this: were you by yourself, or were you with other people?
2: I was just by myself today.
1: Okay, because I was wondering if that your thoughts were reflected with the whole group. But if you're just by yourself, that doesn't really help. Was there anyone else there having a look around?
2: No, I think I was the only one having a look at the portraits at that point. I was there about roughly, I think, 10 o'clock this morning,
1: Okay, yeah. I was looking this afternoon. When I came in this afternoon, I saw there was quite a big group, actually. I thought you might have been a part of them. But what a cultural hub we have here at South Bank. I mean, you can go to GOMA, you can go to the Art Museum, and while you're around here, pop into our South Bank studios and check out the paintings we have on display. Let's start our smart casual quiz, Matthew. Our first question: king oyster, wood ear, and portobello are all types of what?
2: Bees.
1: Incorrect. I'm sorry, Matthew.
2: Oh, that was a different question.
1: A different question. Do you want to try again, though? Because I feel bad because I changed the question between the time I spoke to Ellen Fanning on Drive this afternoon and now.
2: Yeah.
1: Because the question I did ask Ellen, the answer was bees, and that question's still in the quiz. It's just a little later on. Do you want to have a think about it? King oyster, wood ear, portobello. Do they ring any bells?
2: Ooh.
1: Do you want me to come back to you, Matthew? You know what, Matthew, just if you don't mind hanging on the line for a second, I feel like I've ripped you off a little bit. So let's go to another caller and we'll come back to Matthew. I'll give him a chance to have a think about it. John Boy is in Maroubin. John Boy, how's your night going?
3: Great, thanks, Zach. How are you?
1: Yeah, I'm excellent, thank you. I'm raring to go for our smart casual quiz.
3: Okay.
1: I felt bad for Matthew because I led him astray there. And you know what I thought, John Boy? I thought, no one's going to notice if I change the question. From when I spoke to Ellen Fanning this afternoon, I thought, I can change the first question. No one's going to notice. But Matthew did. I led him astray.
3: I haven't heard anything except the rugby league on hold.
1: Okay. Yeah, well, that's a good point, John Boy. The World Cup is kicking off tonight. That's on the AM feed. If you would like to listen to Australia play New Zealand,

0: You can do that by either selecting it on the ABC Listen app, or you can listen on an AM radio digitally and online. You're listening to us. And so that's why we're talking to you now, John Boy.
1: Great.
0: But the on hold, that's interesting. The on hold programming must be the AM feed, which might be a little bit confusing for callers tonight when they're on hold, because you might not hear me talk to the people previous.
1: Exactly.
0: Okay. We're going to look into that, John Boy. Thanks for bringing that up. Our first question tonight, though, which you may not have heard, King Oyster, Wood Ear, and Portobello are all types of what?
1: Mushrooms.
0: They are mushrooms. Portobello, that one's pretty common. King Oyster as well. I had never heard of Wood Ear until this afternoon. Had you?
1: No.
0: I had to kind of Google it to see if it was real. It does look a lot like an ear.
1: Oh,
0: it's quite strange, actually. Question number two, true or false? On this day in 1520, King Henry VIII of England ordered the installation of bowling lanes at his palace at Whitehall.
1: Oh, they used to call him Twinkle Toes. Of course it's true.
0: Did they actually call him Twinkle Toes?
1: Yeah.
0: I knew in his younger years he was quite sporting. I think he had some troubles when he got a little older. But yeah, that is true. When he wasn't bowling, this is question three, Henry VIII started what church?
1: The Anglican Church.
0: Was it?
1: Wasn't Church of England?
0: It was Church of England.
1: Yes.
0: Separating from the Catholic Church because he wanted to divorce his wife and the Catholic Church wouldn't allow it. Speaking of wives, question number four, Henry had how many of them?
1: Six.
0: He did have six, correct. Catherine.
1: The divorce that weren't very good, though.
0: No, I think not. I think a couple of them escaped with their lives, but a few of them unfortunately did not. Three Catherines out of the six wives.
1: Mm.
0: Catherine of Aragon, Anne Boleyn, Jane Seymour, Anne of Cleves, Catherine Howard, and Catherine Parr. Question number five, speaking of par in golf, if you score one under par on a hole, you have got either A, a birdie, B, an eagle, or C, a bogey?
1: A birdie.
0: It is a birdie. An eagle is two under par, pretty rare, and a bogey is one over par, very common, especially when I'm playing. Or the double bogey.
1: Double bogey, yes.
0: Speaking of birds, question number six. What is the bird on the Australian 50-cent piece?
1: Lyrebird?
0: It's not the lyrebird, John Boy.
1: Oh, blast.
0: Thank you so much, mate. You have a good night. Let's go back to Matthew and Brighton. Hey, Matthew, how you doing?
2: Very well, thanks again.
0: Thanks for holding for me there. Can I ask you a question? When I had you on hold, were you listening to the football?
2: Yes, I was, and I actually pointed that out to Lauren, the producer.
0: That's going to be a little bit confusing because you're not going to know when I'm coming to you.
2: Yeah, I was trying to while I was on hold there, listening to my radio with the sound down, so that way when it came back to me.
0: That's clever.
2: Yeah, I'd be ready to get back. But I must say, regarding my answer just before, I think like if that was on one of those like TV game shows, it'd probably be viral on YouTube before you know it.
0: No, it wasn't that far off. I felt bad because I led you astray. Matthew got the answer to the first question from when I shared it with Ellen Fanning on Drive this afternoon. However, in the time between Drive and doing the program, I decided to change the question, not thinking that anyone would notice. But unfortunately, I gave you a bit of the wrong information. I'm spreading fake news, Matthew.
2: That's all right. I guess we all have one of those moments, and that was mine tonight.
0: I wanted to give you a second chance. I wonder if you know the answer to this question. What bird is on the Australian 50-cent piece?

0: hang on. I'm just trying to think.
1: I'll give you a clue because it led John Boy astray a little bit as well. It's not there by itself.
0: Self.
1: It's with another animal.
0: This is probably going to sound stupid again, but the emu?
1: Correct. The coat of arms.
0: Of course, yeah. Yep. I was just trying to visualize it in my mind.
1: Yes. You know, you got the kangaroo and the emu holding up the coat of arms. Mm. And I understand those two have been picked because, and I'm not sure if this is an urban myth or not, but they both don't, they can't move backwards, only forwards.
0: Ah, yes, I have heard about that.
1: Mm. I'm not sure if that was like something that they retrofitted, a fact that they came up with later, or whether it was actually a determining factor in deciding for those two animals. But there you go.
0: Mm.
1: Question number 7, turning 50 this year, is Bohemian Rhapsody by Queen. I want to know the next line to the opening. So have a listen to this, Matthew, and tell me what the next line is.
2: Is this the real life? Is this just fantasy?
0: Caught in a landslide, no escape from reality.
1: Let's have a listen.
2: Is this

0: It was beautifully sung there as well, Matthew.
1: Thank you. That's probably one of the rare times I'm ever going to sing on radio.
0: No, I appreciate it. You didn't have to. It was not a prerequisite. You could have just spoken it, but I'll give you extra credit for singing it. This is our Smart Casual Quiz on 612 ABC Brisbane and Queensland. If you'd like to join us, 1-300-222-612. At the moment, Matthew's doing very well, though. Speaking of Queen, who was the lead singer of Queen?
1: Freddie Mercury.
0: Easy. Too easy.
1: The one and the only.
0: I know. You can't replace Freddie, can you?
1: No, never. He's just such a unique talent.
0: On this day in the year 2000, Matthew, Larry David's comedy show Curb Your Enthusiasm debuts on HBO. This is Larry's second most successful show that he's created. What was the first?
1: Seinfeld?
0: Yes, Seinfeld he co-created, ran for 9 years. I think Larry only did 7, though, before...
1: Yeah, he left after the 7th series, and Jerry Seinfeld then took over as the showrunner for the 8th and 9th. And I actually have all 9 series of Seinfeld on DVD at home.
0: Oh, there you go. That's how you know. Well, I reckon you might know this next one then, because our next question is also Seinfeld-related. One of the 4 main characters... Jerry, Elaine, George, and Kramer. One of those was based on Larry David. Who was it?
1: George.
2: Believe it or not, George isn't at home. Please leave a message at the beep. I must be out or I'd pick up the phone. Where could I be? Believe it or not, I'm not home.
0: Yes, it was George Costanza. A lot of the stories, I won't say a lot, but a number of the stories actually happened to Larry David in real life. Apparently, he did eat something out of a bin and was caught at a party doing it, causing him much social shame that George does that later in Seinfeld. And then if you've ever seen any Curb Your Enthusiasm, you can kind of see the crossover between the two characters.
1: I haven't seen any, like, full episodes of Curb Your Enthusiasm, but I have seen one clip where Larry has a run-in with Siri, and let's say it gets very heated very quickly. Yes. And if anyone goes and finds it on YouTube, it does contain quite a lot of colourful language as well.
0: Yeah, well, it was with HBO, which is a big difference between Seinfeld, which was on NBC, I believe, which is, you know, it's

0: the equivalent of Channel 9 here versus, you know, a commercial network versus, I don't know, maybe, streaming, yeah. You know, well, yeah, streaming, or, where you can kind of do whatever you want, I guess, or, you know, aimed more at adults. The interesting thing about Curb Your Enthusiasm is that they don't write, and a few shows do this now, but they really pioneered it. They don't write scripts. What they do is they write outlines to scenes. So they write out where they want it to start and what needs to happen by the end. And then the actors just improvise the dialogue.
1: Yeah, I had heard about that. I mean, that is quite, you know, a unique way of doing like a show like that, which would traditionally, like a lot of like sitcoms, which traditionally are scripted really intensely.
0: Well, yes. Seinfeld, for example, was word. Well, I'm sure there was improvisations here and there, but it was mostly heavily scripted. So what happens is you get a lot more naturalistic kind of talking over each other and arguing, and most of the show is arguing, I'm going to be honest. Let's stay with TV, though. We're halfway through, flying through this, Matthew. Mm. I'm afraid these are too easy. We're on TV again. On this day in 1951, I Love Lucy debuted on CBS in the United States. Who played Lucy?
1: Lucille Ball.
0: Correct. Do you have the box set of that one?
1: No, I haven't seen I Love Lucy, but I've definitely heard of Lucille Ball, though.
0: Yeah, a legend.
1: I think the ABC even repeated it at like 6:30 or something like that back in the 1990s. They did.
0: Yeah, it's very funny. I haven't seen all of it, but I've seen clips.
1: Mm.
0: Question number 12. What year was sliced bread invented? I'll give you a multi choice. A, 1928, B, 1828, or C, 1728. What year was sliced bread invented?
1: I'll go the middle one.
0: 1828?
1: Yeah.
0: You had a good run, Matthew, but it stops here, unfortunately.
1: No worries, Zach. At least I got to redeem myself.
0: You did. You got three or four there. You did a good job.
1: Thanks, Zach. Have a great weekend.
0: You too. We'll talk to you later. Andrew and Rascal join us now. Hi, Andrew. Hi. How are you doing?
2: I'm going good, and the Australians aren't going well in the rugby.
0: What's the score?
2: 6-0 for the Kiwis.
0: And how many minutes are in? Probably 15 minutes in or so?
2: 15, 17, I think you just said.
0: Yeah, I can see it. It's playing on a TV outside the radio studio. So I actually can't. My vision's not good enough to see the score, but I did see the Kiwis taking a conversion earlier, and I thought, oh, no, that hasn't started well.
2: Yeah, well, your hold at the moment is the rugby.
0: I know, and it's very confusing because you don't know when you're going to be called on.
2: That's right.
0: I know. We're trying to get that fixed, Andrew. Thanks for letting us know.
2: That's what Lauren said. So I'm quite happy. Yeah, it was sounded like a good game. When I get back, I'll have to go watch it.
0: Yeah, no, it was a great game. And if anyone wants to listen, you can listen on the ABC Listen app, or you can listen on 612 ABC Brisbane on, and I think across Queensland on your local AM frequency. However, if you're on hold, it's a little bit confusing because not only do you not know when I'm going to come to you, you just get the football interrupted with me saying, hi, Andrew, but you also don't know what previous callers have said or what the question even is.
2: That's the fun of the game.
0: I'm being told now it's going to be fixed by 7:30, so we only have 3.5 minutes left of it.
2: Okay, let's keep going with the quiz, shall we?
0: Yeah, we knocked off one answer here, so it's 50-50 now. What year was sliced bread invented? You've obviously heard the saying, the greatest thing since sliced bread. Well, when was that? It's either A, 1928, or C, 1728.
2: 1928.
0: It was 1928.
2: And Betty White is older than sliced bread.
0: She is. And, the new one is David Attenborough. He is also older than sliced bread. Born in 1926, I believe. Yeah, because he turned 100 this year.
2: Yes, he did.
0: Pretty remarkable. I actually have a theory that David Attenborough may have seen the most of any human ever, just because of the combination between longevity, 100 years, and 100 years in an extremely interesting time.

0: I mean, you know, what did planes and cars and work look like in 1926 versus 2026? But yeah. Then on top of that, you have his career traveling around the world.
1: Yes, and the discoveries that he's made.
0: He's had a colourful life. He's done a number of different jobs. Did you know he was responsible for tennis balls being yellow?
1: Yes, so they could be picked up by the TV.
0: That's right. He was the boss of the BBC when they had the tennis. At the time, they were transitioning from black and white to colour TV. And the white ball that they used back when they had black and white broadcasts was hard to see, apparently, on colour TVs.
1: Yeah, it was because of the type of the tube that they used.
0: You
1: see it in the old ones where you get that flare and you can't see what's going on.
0: Yes.
1: It was because of that. But, yeah, and the number of species he's got named after him too.
0: That's what I mean. It's just a remarkable life. I mean, anyone's life is remarkable if you make it to that age, but him in particular.
1: Yeah.
0: All right, let's go to question 13 in our Smart Casual Quiz. If you'd like to join us on 612 ABC Brisbane in Queensland, if you know the answers to any of these, 1-300-222-612. On this day in 1952... the children's novel, Charlotte's Web, was released. Who wrote it?
1: Oh, now I have to stop and think about that one. Charlotte's Web. Roald Dahl, I think.
0: Not Roald Dahl, Andrew.
1: Must be one of his compatriots.
0: probably a similar kind of era. When was Roald?
1: He was around the 50s, I think,
0: He did James and the Giant Peach, Fantastic Mr. Fox, Big Friendly Giant, but he didn't do Charlotte's Web.
1: Okay. Thanks a lot, mate.
0: Thank you. You have a good night.
1: You too. Bye.
0: 1-300-222-612 if you'd like to join our Smart Casual Quiz. The question that we're on this day in 1952, the novel Charlotte's Web was released. Who wrote it? I'm sure a lot of people would have read Charlotte's Web at school, probably. Very famous story about a little girl. I think her name was Fern. She develops a friendship with a piglet. And then, very sadly, the piglet's sent away. And Charlotte, the spider, does something magical, starts writing a special message in her web. So anyway, I hope I didn't spoil Charlotte's Web for anyone. I mean, what is it, 1952? It's over 70 years ago. I hope that's been enough time for you to have a chance to go see it or read it. I mean, yeah, because it was made into a movie as well. On this day in 1952, children's novel Charlotte's Web was released. Who wrote it? Let me know. 1-300-222-612. Let's go to some music, hey? This is Foreigner, Cold as Ice on 612 ABC Brisbane and Queensland.

Mariner, cold as ice on 612 ABC Brisbane and Queensland. It is 25 to 8. We're doing our smart casual quiz. Our number 1-300-222-612. If you know the answer to any of our quiz questions. After 8 o'clock tonight, we'll reveal the result of Banger or Clanger. This is where you get to decide the fate of a song we play, whether it's scratched from our list forever or it survives. Tonight, it's this one.

0: Roy Orbison, Dream Baby. What do you think? Is that a banger or a clanger? Text B for banger to 0467 922 612, or C for clanger to that same number. Our smart casual quiz will continue after this.
1: An emergency can happen anywhere. Do you know what the official warnings mean?
2: Advice
1: means stay up to date.
2: Watch and act
1: means conditions are changing. 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
2: Emergency warning
1: means your life is at risk. Don't delay. You might know these warnings for bushfire, but across Australia, the same system will cover floods, storms and extreme heat. For warnings near you, go to abc.net.au/emergency.
0: 612 ABC Brisbane and Queensland. My name's Zach Mander. It's a pleasure to have your company. I'm filling in for Kelly Higgins Devine. Now, we are stuck on our smart casual quiz. No one seems to know the answer to this question. On this day in 1952, the children's novel Charlotte's Web was released. Who wrote it? Who was the author of Charlotte's Web? Tara, the truckie. Hey, Tara.
3: How are you, Zach?
0: I'm well. How are you doing?
3: I'm pretty good, pretty good.
0: How's your night been? Are you on the road at the moment?
3: Just waiting for trailers. The trailers are normally loaded by now, but they haven't quite finished loading them. So just waiting for them to finish loading, and then I'll be on my way.
0: So you're just stationary at the moment?
3: Yes.
0: Do you know what you're loading, and does that change how the truck performs?
3: General freight. So what they put on could be anything.
0: Oh, okay. And it's just to a certain weight, I guess, so it wouldn't really change much for the truck.
3: Yeah, they can't go over 62 tonnes, so.
0: 62 tonnes?
3: Yeah.
0: That's a lot.
3: It is.
0: And how long will you be on the road tonight?
3: Probably to around 10 o'clock tomorrow.
0: In the morning?

0: Oh, it's Webb.
1: Primary school, I think it was. Around grade 7, I think.
0: Yes, that would be about right, around 12 years of age. I'm hopeful here, if you know E.B. Webb, and you might know this next question, because it's E.B. Webb. Sorry, E.B. White, not E.B. Webb. It's Charlotte's Webb. E.B. White wrote another children's book, and although it was a successful book, it became a massive hit as a kid's movie in 1999. What was the movie? And the book, I guess. Same name. It starred a mouse.
1: Stuart Little?
0: It was Stuart Little.
1: That was a bit of an educated guess there. When you said mouse, it just sort of
0: came to you.
1: Me towards that, yeah.
0: Yeah, I'm not sure in the original book whether Stuart is a mouse. I've got a feeling that they changed that. I think it was just a kid, possibly. Although it would be consistent with Charlotte's Web.
1: I didn't read the book, but saw the film, and in the film, Stuart, he was a mouse.
0: Yes,
1: but I don't know
0: yes.
1: about the book.
0: Yes, he was a mouse in the movie. Who is it? Who plays Stuart Little? It's the guy from Back to the Future, and his name slipped my mind at the moment.
1: Michael J. Fox.
0: That's him. It's Michael J. Fox. He's Stuart Little. On this day in 1973, this song was released. I want to know what the song is and who the artist is. This is The Grab. Your beauty.

0: I've seen her in concert and she's a great performer.
1: Did you? When was that?
0: That would be in the early 80s.
1: Wow. Was that in Australia?
0: So, both her and Kenny Rogers did a concert together. So a third of the concert was Dolly Parton by herself. A third of the concert was Kenny Rogers by himself. And then a third of the concert was the two of them doing duets.
1: Oh, that's pretty good.
0: It was absolutely fantastic. Absolutely fantastic.
1: Oh, wow. This is our smart casual quiz. If you'd like to be involved, 1-300-222-612. We were just talking about Stuart Little. We were asking, well, you know, discussing whether Stuart was actually a mouse in the original book or not. I had a feeling that he wasn't. I'm just hearing from producer Lauren. She's looked it up. No, he wasn't a mouse in the original book. He was normal in every way, except he was 2 inches tall and he looked exactly like a mouse, but he was a human child.
0: There you go.
1: Yes, okay. So
0: you learn something new every day.
1: Yeah, I think it's pretty core thing in the movie that he is a mouse because he gets chased by a cat. He does mouse things. So I think the movie just went, look, that's too weird. We're just going to make him a mouse.
0: Yeah.
1: Rather than a tiny 5-centimeter human. I got another Dolly Parton question for you. Dolly's birth name was, multiple choice, A, Rebecca, B, Dolly, or C, Linda? Her first name. What is it on her birth certificate? Is it Dolly, Rebecca, or Linda?
0: This is just going to be a guess.
1: Don't overthink it, would be my advice.
0: I'll just go with Dolly.
1: It is Dolly. I thought Dolly might be a stage name, but no, her birth name is Dolly. I think Rebecca might be her second or middle name, Dolly Rebecca Parton.
0: I think so, yes.
1: Here's a...
0: Well, I couldn't...

0: swear by it, but I can't remember her, Rebecca or Linda ever being.
1: No, that never came up. No. Question 17 in our Smart Casual Quiz. Our winner will be whoever answers the 20th question or when the 8 o'clock news comes, although I think we'll get there before the 8 o'clock news. So I think our winner will be the 20th question. Toadfish, Stingray and Harold are all characters in what TV show?
0: Toadfish, Stingray.
1: Harold. Toadfish Harold. You might know as Toadie. And it's Australian TV show.
0: SpongeBob?
1: That's not a bad guess, but... Whoops, sorry. My apologies, Sarah. Didn't mean to mislead you there. No, it's not SpongeBob, but I get where you're going because they're underwater creatures. But no, yeah, it's an Australian long-running TV show. Tara, I hope you have a great night.
0: Will do. Thanks, Zach. You have a good night, mate.
1: And I'm going to play Jolene now just for you.
0: Oh, fantastic. Thank you.
1: This is Jolene by Dolly Parton on 612 ABC Brisbane and Queensland. Our Smart Casual Quiz, if you'd like to play, 1-300-222-612. Our question that we're on, Toadfish, Stingray and Harold are characters in what TV show? Let me know.

Jolene by the one and only Dolly Parton on 612 ABC Brisbane and Queensland. This is our Smart Casual Quiz. You can call us on 1300 222 612. The question we're currently stuck on, Toadfish, Stingray and Harold are characters in what TV show? We'll get to the answers of that one in just a second. Banger or Clanger is up after eight as well. I want to know your opinions on this song. Sweet dream, baby. Roy Orbison, Dream Baby. Banger or Clanger, what do you think? You can text B for Banger to 0467 922 612 or C for Clanger to that same number. And we'll have the results after 8 o'clock tonight. If it's a banger, the song survives. If it's a clanger, it's never to be heard of again. We cancel it. Delete.

0: need it from our system, or at least evening system. We can't guarantee across the whole of the ABC. Maybe someone else will play it, but we won't play it here because it's being clanged. Chris joins us now. Hey, Chris, how you doing?
1: Good, thanks, Zach. How are you?
0: I'm excellent. How's your night been?
1: Yeah, pretty good. Just finished some hockey with some of the family and friends.
0: Field hockey?
1: Yes.
0: Playing socially?
1: Yeah, summer comp. Yeah, so really fun.
0: I don't think I've ever heard of hockey played socially like that at night.
1: Yeah, we had a mixed team. We had people of all ages from about 14 to 50s. It was a bit of fun.
0: And do you play on the AstroTurf or grass?
1: I played on the AstroTurf, so it's pretty smooth.
0: Yeah, that's where you can really sling it, can't you?
1: Yeah. Yeah, it moves pretty quick.
0: And do you play on a full hockey field or is it like a smaller field?
1: No, it was a full field tonight, 11 on 11. No goalies in the summer comp.
0: Ah, and you have to shoot from inside the circle, don't you?
1: Yeah, yeah, you do. You can't know just a bit about hockey.
0: I do know a bit about hockey. My sisters played growing up. One of my sisters still plays, actually, but that's why I didn't know that you could play socially like that. Like, I've never heard of it as a social sport, like you'd have touch football or netball or et cetera.
1: Yeah, we're just playing down at Eastern Carina, Brisbane.
0: Yeah, cool. Maybe I should give it a go one day. I've never played hockey.
1: Yeah, it's good fun.
0: Do you get a lot of injuries? I feel like the stick swinging it around is...
1: Yeah, I've only been playing for a couple of seasons. I was following the children, but since that, I've picked up a couple of injuries, but it's generally played in pretty good nature. So,
0: was it stick-related, like getting hit with the stick?
1: Not with the stick, with a ball, and then I stood on someone's foot as well.
0: Because the ball's really hard.
1: It is very hard.
0: But, you know, it can't go in the air, right?
1: In summer comp, no, but in the winter comp, it can, yeah, it can go in the air.
0: Yikes. Mouth guards in.
1: Yep, dynamic.
0: Question 17 in our smart casual quiz. If you know the answer to this, 1-300-222-612, we have Chris on the line. Chris, Toadfish, Stingray and Harold are characters in what TV show?
1: I think it's Neighbours.
2: Neighbours, everybody needs good neighbours.
0: Yes, Toadfish or Toadie was one of the longest running characters. I think Harold was the longest running character. Stingray only in there for a little while, I think.
1: I think it was Toadfish that gave it away for me.
0: Toadfish, Toadie.
1: Yep.
0: Did you watch Neighbours? I feel like every Australian had a little period where they were aware of Neighbours.
1: Yeah, it's hard to avoid it. Certainly my wife watched it when we lived in London for a couple of years.
0: And, really?
1: Strong link to Australian and Australian language.
0: Because not only that, though, not only it was quite popular in the UK, wasn't it?
1: Yeah, I think so, yeah.
0: I think in some ways as popular as it was here, and I think that's what led to its brief revival when it was cancelled a few years ago, because there are a lot of people overseas who are upset. Unfortunately, the revival didn't last too long, and it's now cancelled again. We got three questions left as we approach the 8 o'clock news. Chris, blue banded, teddy bear, and carpenter are all types of what?
1: Blue bear.
0: Blue
1: carpenter.
0: Blue banded. So that's one. Teddy bear. That's two. And carpenter are all types of what?
1: Blue bear, teddy bear, and carpenter.
0: Blue banded.
1: Blue banded. Sorry, I keep saying blue bear.
0: No, that's okay. It's not banded like a like a rubber. It's banded like it's has blue bands on it, like blue stripes, basically. I'll give you a clue because I feel like it's maybe a little difficult. You could find these in your backyard. In fact, it's very likely that these would be in your backyard if you are where you are in Brisbane.
1: Ooh. Lizards.
0: Not a bad guess. Not correct, Chris. thanks so much for your call, though. Who's laughing at you in the background?
1: That's

0: That's my daughter. She's just come from hockey.
1: Yeah, okay, well, she's laughing. She wasn't any help. She could have yelled out the answer, Chris.
0: What was the answer, Lou? What was the answer?
2: You didn't tell us the question, you goose.
1: Well, do the kids want to hear it? Blue banded, teddy bear, and carpenter are all types of what?
2: Blue bear, teddy bear, carpenter.
0: Blue banded.
2: Huh?
0: Blue banded.
2: Oh, blue banded.
1: Yep.
2: Teddy bear.
1: Nothing coming to mind?
2: No.
1: Sorry, kids.
0: We're all laughing at each other's ass. Thanks for having us.
1: You have a good night. We'll talk to you later. All the best for your hockey team. Scott's in Hamilton. Thanks for calling, Scott. 1-300-222-612 for our smart casual quiz. How's your night going?
3: Good, thanks, Zach. I'm just on my way home.
1: Have you had a big night? Are you just coming home from work?
3: Just leaving work, yeah.
1: That's a late one, or do you usually work this late?
3: Oh, not usually, but have to get something finished.
1: Burning the midnight oil or the 8 o'clock oil.
3: Yes.
1: Well, that's good. Did you get it done?
3: Yes, I did.
1: On a Thursday night, Scott. Well, at least you can relax tomorrow, hopefully. A bit of a Friday vibe.
3: Hopefully.
1: We got two questions left, Scott, and I believe in you. I reckon you can do them. They're both related to each other. There were 17 Apollo missions that NASA put on. Which was the first to land on the moon? What number?
3: Have there been any answers yet?
1: There's been no answers to this. 17 Apollo missions. Which was the first to land on the moon? I think 6 of them landed on the moon. Which was the first? Apollo what?
3: Well, it wasn't 11, because that's the one that... It was aborted, so I'll say.
1: Well, 14. Before you go on, Scott. Before you go on,
3: yeah.
1: Apollo 13 was the Houston We Have a Problem one.
3: Oh, all right.
1: And so they were going to the moon. If you've seen the movie, and
3: they'd already been. So 11. I will say
1: 11. Apollo 11.
3: Yes.
1: You are correct. 1969, right?
3: Yes.
1: Yeah, 1961, I think, was the first humans into space, and 69 was first on the moon. Pretty remarkable 8 years.
3: I'm just remembering in the movie, Neil and Buzz were there talking to the parents during the aborted, so they had already been. Yes.
1: Yeah, that's right. Apollo 13, they had a leak or something, didn't they? And they had to turn around halfway there. Oh, no, they went around the moon, that's right, but they never landed. And they came back basically in the equivalent of a space life raft.
3: Yes.
1: Oh, my goodness. Marianne pulled me up on this. I didn't give the answer to the previous question. I'm going to keep going with this, Marianne, because we're so close to the news. I think we only have time for this one last caller. But blue-banded, teddy bear, and carpenter are all types of native bees. They're Australian bees. Did you know that, Scott?
3: I didn't hear the questions.
1: So. Yeah, okay. So, but are you a bee guy? Do you know much about bees?
3: Not a lot, no.
1: No, so you probably wouldn't have got it, so.
3: Possibly not.
1: Yeah, we got some text here. It's the bees. Marianne knew it, yep. Carpenter are massive. They're a huge bee. Blue banded and teddy bear are kind of pretty similar size to the European honeybee, which I guess would be the one that people are most common with.
3: I'd like to think I'd have got it off carpenter, but.
1: Anyway. Oh, you do know carpenter bees, do you?
3: Yeah.
1: Yeah, they bore into wood, I think.
3: Other two would have thrown me.
1: All solitary bees, interestingly. You know, because we think of bees being hive animals, but most of them aren't. Most of them exist by themselves. But the European honeybee's popularity in popular media has skewed us to think of bees as being hive-based.
3: And the bee movie.
1: Yeah, the bee movie has a lot to answer for. This is a bit of a strange movie, actually, when you go back and watch it. A bee falls in love with a human, and it's a bit strange. Our last question tonight, Neil Armstrong was the first to walk on the moon. Who was the second?
3: Buzz Aldrin.
1: It was Buzz Aldrin. You mentioned...

0: earlier, Scott, and you are the winner of tonight's Smart Casual Quiz. Congratulations.
1: Thanks, Zach.
0: Stay on the line and we'll make sure to send you out something special to celebrate your win. My name's Zach Mander. I'm filling in for Kelly Higgins Devine tonight on 612 ABC Brisbane.
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0: 1 minute to nine. Sorry, my mistake. 1 minute to eight. Your 8 o'clock news update up in just a second. My name's Zach Mander, filling in for Kelly Higgins Devine. After eight, we're going to be talking about the City Cats in Brisbane. A proposal today to put bars on them, basically. Would you like to have a drink in hand as you zip down the river on the City Cat? Some people are saying it's a great idea. Others feel like that there could be some safety issues involved. We're going to get our What Do You Reckon panel onto it to figure out, should we have booze on the City Cats? We'll do that after the 8 o'clock news.
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0: ABC News, good evening. I'm William Howard Evans. Officials in northern Pakistan say at least 33 students and one teacher have been killed and dozens more injured after the roof of a school collapsed. Jono Wakely has the latest.
1: Authorities say a higher floor collapsed onto the first floor, triggering a chain of collapses while students were in a class in Peshawar in northern Pakistan. A spokesperson for the Lady Reading Hospital says most of the victims brought there initially have died. Rescue teams have been working with locals to search for bodies and move the injured out of the rubble, with an emergency official saying his team has so far recovered at least 45 children. Police say they've arrested the owner of the school as investigations are carried out.
0: A BBC investigation has found there has been no public outcome to hundreds of deaths and injuries attributed to the Israeli military, even though the Israel Defence Forces said it would investigate. There have been more than 250 such incidents across Gaza, Lebanon, the West Bank and Israel. The BBC's Merlin Thomas has more.
2: We combed through thousands of news reports and identified hundreds of incidents in which the Israeli military has said it's investigating after being accused of killing or injuring people. The Israeli military often says it's looking into an incident, but very rarely do we then receive further information. Some of the cases we've identified are nearly 3 years old. The IDF told us it took every allegation raising concerns about conduct with the utmost seriousness.
0: There's a warning that trust in the Australian Defence Force may be impacted after a recording device was found in a female-only cabin of a Navy ship. A military and civilian investigation is underway following the discovery on the HMAS Lewin while it was docked in Cairns. Expert associate at the ANU's National Security College, Jennifer Parker, says all Australians should be able to have complete trust in the military.
3: If something has happened that is as reported, those people need to be held accountable. The majority of that ship's company worked very hard, and I think that they would be absolutely aghast. And I think that we should acknowledge how difficult it must be for those serving on board. One of the key things about serving on board a warship in our nation is that trust is critical. And if the allegations are true, that means that trust has been eroded and impacted.
0: The National Union of Students wants the federal government to increase the youth allowance payment, while Anglicare Australia calls for it to be abolished completely. Anglicare's latest report says the student income support system is failing and students are falling behind and instead want young people to be paid the same as other adults. Union President Felix Hughes says rather than scrapping the payment altogether, he wants to see it improved.
4: Students right now don't have enough money to live on, and they shouldn't be denied support because of what their parents earn. What we're calling for, however, is for youth allowance to be increased above the poverty line and for the age of independence to be abolished.
0: Victoria's Anti-Corruption Commissioner says the payment of hundreds of

0: millions of dollars to ineligible businesses during the COVID pandemic was a major failing by senior public officers. An investigation by Victoria's Anti-Corruption Commission has found more than $250 million in business supports were paid to 9,000 ineligible Victorian businesses. Commissioner Victoria Elliott says businesses were able to exploit a loophole and senior public servants then withheld that information from the minister who was overseeing the scheme.
1: Officers within the department determined that this needed to be reported to the Minister, Secretary and ultimately Victorian Auditor General's office. However, IBAC found that a Deputy Secretary directed that this information be removed from a report.
0: A 54-year-old man allegedly set alight by a patient at a Sydney hospital says he was lucky to be quick enough to rip his clothes off at the time. A 48-year-old fellow patient is accused of pouring accelerant on three others at the Prince of Wales Hospital in Randwick on Tuesday night. He's been remanded in custody following a bedside court hearing earlier today, with bail not asked for and formally refused. The court heard he was on bail for a separate matter earlier this year. Speaking from his hospital bed, Radovan Banich says he acted quickly.
2: I'm glad it happened to me and didn't happen to someone that couldn't have been put, so we'll come and use their hands for muffins, take their clothes off. Because there's plenty of people in there that can't, you know.
0: And the Wallaroos say having more games at home will make a big difference as the team builds towards the 2029 Women's Rugby World Cup in Australia. They'll face Scotland in Sydney on Saturday. ABC News.

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1: 8.05 across Queensland. Hello, my name's Zach Mander, filling in for Kelly Higgins-Devine. Before 9 o'clock tonight, we're going to have our What Do You Reckon panel, and we're putting to our panellists the stories of the day. What do you reckon? Should we have booze on the city cats in Brisbane? These are the ferries that go up and down the river if you're not from Brisbane and you've never been here. Currently, it's kind of like a bus on the river. They're now thinking, though, maybe it should be more like a cruise than a commute. Suggestions today from the Lord Mayor that they're going to trial having, I'm not sure if it's any food, but definitely drinks, including alcohol, available. A lot of people say, yeah, I mean, tickets are only 50 cents anyway. What a cheap way to have a nice sunset cruise down the Brisbane River. Others, though, are a bit concerned. Mixing alcohol and moving boats maybe is not the best idea. We're going to put this to our panel. A little later on, our banger or clanger as well. I'd love your thoughts on this.

0: Your opinion, is it a banger or a clanger? You can text 0467 922 612 with either B for banger or C for clanger, and we'll get the result on after 8:30. It is heavily in one favour at the moment. I won't reveal which, but about 20 minutes ago it was neck and neck, and now one of the votes has taken quite a big lead. Hey, do you find yourself wondering what to watch when it comes to your TV at night or going to the movies on the weekend? We're going to sort you out up next.
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0: 612 ABC Brisbane in Queensland. Thank you so much for your company tonight. My name's Zach Mander, filling in for Kelly Higgins Devine. And this is Spoiler Alert, a weekly look at what's on the big screen and the small screen. Say hello to film and television critic, culture editor and journalist, Sarah Ward. Good evening, Sarah. How's your night been?
2: Hello. It has been great. How has yours been?
0: Very well, thank you. I was telling producer Lauren earlier today, I was on the Wikipedia page of a TV show I was watching because I was trying to find out a particular piece of trivia about it. And you were quoted on there under the critics page on your thoughts on what the show was. So I was like, I know.
2: Which show was it?
0: I know that. It was New Zealand Spy.
2: Oh, okay. Yeah, I was a fan of that. It's very funny.
0: Yeah, I liked it a lot as well. And I forget what I was looking up, but, you know, generally I'm looking up ones that I like. Let's find out some that we might like tonight. Jane Austen, she never seems to go away. Everyone seems to be making Jane Austen reboots every couple of years.
2: That absolutely is the case. You know, this year, so we've got Sense and Sensibility, which we're talking about now, that is new in the big screen. Within the next couple of months, we're going to get a new version on Netflix, a new series version of Pride and Prejudice. A couple of years ago, Netflix did a version of Persuasion as well. But usually, you know, you can pick one of Jane Austen's books and there's pretty much a take or an updated version of them floating about. You know, you think of that we had a new take on Emma a couple of years ago. If you think of even something like Clueless, absolutely, you know, it riffs on Emma, and it's getting a new TV series version as well. So Jane Austen, she's always around somewhere, but this time Sense and Sensibility was her first ever book, and it has had a few screen adaptations before. The one that everyone might remember most was back in 1995, starring Emma Thompson and Kate Winslet, and a movie that did pretty well, you know, awards-wise in getting a lot of nominations, but also won Emma Thompson an Oscar for writing the adapted screenplay. Mm. So it's pretty big shoes to fill, just in general, I think, to adapt Jane Austen again, but to also follow in the footsteps of a movie that is kind of seen as the definitive version of this story on screen. But this new take, I think, does it really well. One of the things it does, so we're into the story of Eleanor and Marianne, the sisters, and their futures, their romantic prospects, and the fact that, you know, one, they have kind of different natures. That's where you get the Sense and Sensibility, but not meaning sensible in terms of, so sense is supposed to mean sensible, and sensibility is about sensitivity. And so there you've got your kind of chalk and cheese sisters. Mm. But the fact that their futures are very much tied to their marital prospects, and so is that of their family, because, you know, this is the era that these books were written in, and, you know, that they're living within. What this version does really well is kind of, you know, it's not throwing away that story whatsoever. It is very accurate to the story, but it is very much focusing on the sisters kind of first and foremost, and their relationship to each other, and how they complement each other, even though they do seem like opposites. And then, you know, digging into all of the romantic intrigue that Jane Austen put on the page around that.
0: Let's have a listen to the trailer. This is for Sense and Sensibility.
3: The man who loves me must burn with it, with all his passions, without the slightest restraint or hesitation.
4: A handsome gentleman saved Marianne's life.
5: Not her life, good madam. Merely an ankle.
4: To whom are we so obliged?
5: Mr. Willoughby, ma'am.
4: Marianne and Willoughby.
6: I was wondering, Miss Dashwood, whether I might ask you.
4: Yes. It is bewitching, the idea of one's happiness depending entirely on another person. It is not always possible.
7: Your sister seems happy.
4: Yes.
7: Such spirit is all too rare.
4: Have you never told him how you feel?
3: For what?
4: For love!
0: Now, Sarah Ward, you've conducted some interviews with the stars from this show. Can you throw to this first clip that we have? It's Frank Delane.
2: I can indeed. Delane. So I spoke with Frank Delane and Herbert Nordrum, who in this version play John Willoughby and Colonel Brandon, two of the suitors vying for our sister's attentions. And one of the things I spoke to them about was the responsibility that comes with playing these characters, you know, not only famous on the page, but famous on the screen. In Herbert Nordrum's case, the last time, you know, in that 1995 movie, Alan Rickman played his character. What does it mean when you are taking on, you know, those iconic roles?
0: Let's have a listen.
8: I think when you first get the part, you feel that kind of the shoulders you stand on, you know, and but it's at least for me, it's very, very important to kind of get tunnel vision, you know, and not try to compare yourself or pull references. Or for me, this project, from my conversations with the Georgia, I felt like it was very grounded, you know? Mm-hmm. So it was very important to bring myself into the character instead of trying to achieve some kind of idea of the character. So I had to very much use myself as a person and my relationship with love. And so that was my kind of way into it, I think.
9: Yeah, I think it's always a bit exciting as well. You get to reinterpret something that's been already interpreted and revitalize it. And also then you have expectations that you can push against, which is interesting. There's a kind of framework that already exists that gives you, yeah, opportunities to surprise people as well.
0: This is Spoiler Alert on 612 ABC Brisbane and Queensland. We're joined by film and television critic, culture editor and journalist Sarah Ward. That was a clip from an interview that Sarah did with the stars of Sense and Sensibility. We have another one here. This is some other characters. Sarah, can you tell us about this next clip?
2: So I'm still talking with Frank and Herbert here, but about the fact that their characters on the page, but it very much comes through in this screen version about how their particular characters mirror the central dynamic between Eleanor and Marianne, where you do have this, you know, like sensitive, you know, kind of flightier, more driven by emotions character, which is where you get John Willoughby. And then you have this more reserved, sensible, stoic, you know, trying to always do the right thing in Colonel Brandon.
9: Yeah, I think that it's like these are the sort of two sides of love in many ways. So, you know, Sense and Sensibility, it's like the kind of, what do you choose? You know, there is this sort of incredibly romantic, visceral, deeply exhilarating passion. And then there is the kind of day-to-day methodical plodding of possibly a marriage that is more sustainable in some sense. So I guess that I think we all feel that maybe it runs quite deep. I wonder if this is why this book transcends so much, has transcended so many years. It's because it's such a deep concept. We have these two sides of our love. And which one is sustainable?
8: I think the perfect man is a combination of Colonel Brandon and Willoughby.
9: I think you're an idealist. I don't think he exists.
8: Oh man, he's somewhere out there. I know.
0: Sarah Ward, that was you talking to the cast of Sense and Sensibility, and you were still talking to Frank later about playing complicated characters. Is that right?
2: I was indeed. So he's had a bit of a career of doing this because one of the first roles that he had on screen was just in a little movie called Harry Potter and the Half-Blood Prince, where he played Tom Riddle at the age of 16. Tom Riddle, of course, being Voldemort. So he's had this career right from back then of playing characters that, you know, may have traits that, you know, aren't particularly favourable, but giving characters like that, the complexity that, and, you know, the empathy and fleshing them out so that they're not just one note.
0: Let's have a listen.
9: I mean, I'm developing quite a strong belief that if we can see complicated characters and see how they function and empathize with them, it's actually quite a useful thing. Like, I talk about this a lot, but, you know, there was this film, One Battle After Another, After the Other, this film, and Sean Penn's performance in it is so extraordinary because he's playing such a sort of evil man, and it is, he is an evil.

0: evil man, but we see the workings and his vulnerability of the fact that he just wants to be part of the Christmas club, you know, this ridiculous club. But the implications of it are really the implications of the way he's living his life are morally devastating. However, as an audience, because we get to see his vulnerability and his workings, we can somehow see what evil actually looks like, or you know, this kind of idea, I think, is really interesting to me. So similarly with I think every character has a story, and every character has an origin story. And if we can give every character dignity and understand their workings, we can understand the world better in some sense. I'm still working on this as an idea, but I do think it's important to me.
1: This is spoiler alert on 612 ABC Brisbane and Queensland. We're talking to television critic Sarah Ward. Let's move on, Sarah, to this Spanish drama. I'm going to have a crack at it. For La Bola Negra.
2: La Bola Negra.
1: Okay, got close. We might be hearing about this one a little more around Oscars time. Is that right?
2: I think we definitely will. So this is a film that premiered this year at the Cannes Film Festival and took home. It shared the Best Director Award, which is, you know, kind of the second most prestigious award behind the Palme d'Or, for a filmmaking duo, Javier Calvo and Javier Ambrosi, who, you know, were up against, you know, some really big name, like, well, I guess, bigger name in the international circles, filmmakers. This is a film that it's Spanish. It has done huge things at the Spanish box office. And I think that come awards time, again, you know, all of your Oscars, all of your awards bodies are going to really respond to it. There are some familiar faces among the cast. You have Penelope Cruz pop up, and I think that she's very likely to get a Best Supporting Actress nomination. You have Glenn Close pop up as well. But what this is a triptych of stories, all, you know, interrogating kind of love and war and sexuality and prejudice across almost a century. There's two parts of its triptych are within the 1930s, 1932, 1937, so kind of before and after, you know, Spain is in the midst of war, and then jumping forward to 2017. And so you do have, you know, these stories of trying to also grapple with who you're trying to be, you know, identity, but also about the way that history echoes, or, you know, further down the line, you are still grappling with a past that you've inherited. It is such a layered film and just a really gorgeously looking film, wonderfully performed and directed as well, that I think that every year at the Oscars, there's usually one, sometimes two or three, you know, international language films that get the Academy's attention. I think this one's going to be one of the ones this year, probably this and the film that won the Palme d'Or, a movie called Fjord, which is actually, it's Romanian language primarily and Norwegian. It stars Sebastian Stan in these pretty much unrecognizable. I saw the movie with my husband. He knew going in that Sebastian Stan was in it, and then afterwards hadn't realized that he'd been watching Sebastian Stan. So I think up there with this, you know, we're going to be talking about these movies come January, February, March, all that award season frenzy. But La Bola Negra is really something special. 2.5 hours just flies by as you get so absorbed into, you know, these three stories and their connections and just the emotion behind it. So much emotion that the filmmakers that I mentioned before in Spain, they're known by a short name, you know, kind of nickname as Los Javis. They were a couple, and, you know, a very famous couple. And while they were making this movie, they were actually inspired to break up because, and they've talked about this in an interview, they said that, you know, it's a movie about love, and when you're trying to put real love in front of a camera, suddenly you realize you don't have it. So their characters were in so much in love, these fictional creations within this, that they realized that their own love in real life couldn't hold up to that, and they ended their romantic relationship, which, you know, is just an astonishing kind of piece of trivia. Definitely will end up on the Wikipedia page.
1: Often you see, you hear of people

0: people getting together on film sets. I'm not sure if I've heard of couples breaking up in a film they've made.
1: And breaking up because they realise that they don't think that their own romance can hold a candle to the romance that they're having a hand in creating on screen. I mean, that's an incredibly romantic reason to break up, if ever there was one. But this is just a really gorgeous, wonderful film. It screened in cinemas in Brisbane a couple of months ago as the closing night film for the New Film Queer Film Festival, and now it's out in general release, you know, normal session times like every other film. I've watched it a couple of times, and I don't often have time to watch movies more than once when they're new releases, but this is definitely one of the year's highlights.
0: Now, the last couple of times that I've done Spoiler Alert with you, there has been a horror movie. Tonight is no less true, or at least, actually, I'm not sure if this is a movie or a TV show, but Crystal Lake, let's have a listen to the trailer.
2: What brings you back?
3: My son is still out there.
4: There's something in these woods that knows how to kill.
5: It's a death curse!
3: He talks to me sometimes.
2: What does he say?
3: Kill them, Mommy.
0: Sarah Ward, what can you tell us about Crystal Lake?
1: Well, it is a TV series, and it is part of the Friday the 13th film franchise because everything that's old is always new again. But at the moment, we are having this trend of things like we had a new version in cinemas of Resident Evil just in the last couple of weeks. Last week, you and I were talking about the new version of Carrie also on streaming, and now we've got this prequel series to Friday the 13th. Now, I don't think the Friday the 13th movies are particularly good. The original movie in 1980 very much is them trying to rip off Halloween with elements of Psycho and even bits of Carrie in there as well. And, you know, you watch it now and you can very much pull apart what they've pulled from other movies and where. What this series does is go, all right, we're going to go back to the beginning and dig into Jason's story, but more than that, his mother, Pamela Voorhees' story, because it's one of those pieces of trivia in horror that if you say to somebody who's the bad guy, who's the villain in Friday the 13th, everybody will say Jason, but it's not a spoiler to say that in the original movie, the villain is Pamela, it's his mother, it's not Jason that comes in future films, you know, all of the sequels that we've had since then. So this is telling her story. It is falling as part of a trend that we've got at the moment. Something like Carrie did it with the character of Margaret White, Carrie's mother in the new series. We also saw it a bit in the new East of Eden with Florence Pugh as Kathy Ames, kind of digging into, you know, villainous women or female antagonists or anti-heroes, giving them a new interpretation so it isn't just black and white, you know, clear cut, even if you know in the Friday the 13th movies, Pamela Voorhees, you know, is the person out there very gruesomely murdering a whole lot of college camp counselors. So it's a very now trend, and it is, you know, a very worthy trend in that we don't want any type of characters to be one note. And of course, these women have stories that, you know, perhaps weren't dug into in depth. A Friday the 13th movie was never going to. So what this film, this series does is, you know, spin a few details around that. What's taken her to Crystal Lake? How does she react when Jason drowns in the lake? You know, what gets her to the point where she is murdering camp counselors due to grief? There's a few sci-fi elements in this. It is very much horror. It is lots of kind of gore and blood and guts, very much in line with the movie. So if that's not your type of thing, steer away. But starring as Pamela here is Linda Cardellini, fresh from winning an Emmy Award for her performance earlier in the year in the really excellent DTF St. Louis. You know, a bit more, this is a series that it knows it's horror. Sometimes it's being a bit silly, but it is trying to be emotionally resonant. And she's got a tricky task in trying to thread that balance that I think she does really well. She's generally, you know, if she's in something, at least her performance is going to be good. She's usually that reliable, and she is definitely here. But I think this works. We don't get a lot of slasher TV series. And when we do, they tend to be spin-offs of movies. We've had a Chucky

0: TV show. And there was a I Know What You Did Last Summer TV show. There's been a Scream TV show. Wolf Creek got a TV show. Generally, that's where they come about. But this one tries to have a bit more substance. Definitely so much more substance than you'll ever see in a Friday the 13th movie so far. And, you know, it is incredibly easy to binge if you are into horror, if you just got a passing interest in the Friday the 13th franchise. If you want to see what would easily be the best installment of it yet so far, then this is a great way to kind of celebrate the month of all things horror, October, in the lead up to Halloween.
1: And with our last piece tonight, Sarah Ward, it's the latest installment of the MCU. This is the trailer to with Vision Quest.
2: Vision, he was a hero. An Avenger.
3: I have his memories,
2: but not his virtue.
4: You were a ghost, haunting her footsteps. That dead witch really did a number on you.
5: This is not a test.
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1: Vision Quest is a TV series within the MCU. Sarah, what can you tell us about it?
0: It is indeed. And so that does mean that, unlike a lot of things that happen within the MCU on the big screen or the small screen, if you're not up to date with it, this might not be for you. So when Marvel started really going heavy on TV shows that were explicitly connected to their movie storylines, it all kicked off the beginning of 2021 with WandaVision. You definitely need to have seen that 9-episode series from 5 years ago now to know what's going on in Vision Quest. But the short version is that Vision, the character, the AI character played by Paul Bettany, popped up in many of the movies, here is trying to grapple with the kind of fallout out from what happened in WandaVision, where Wanda was so grief-stricken by the fact that Vision had been killed that she conjures up this kind of dream, you know, new witchy version of him and children for him, and they're living out this life through various kind of sitcom incarnations. It's a really clever show. This time around, though, in Vision Quest, he's grappling with that. I'm not going to explain how when I've just said that he's died. He's still in this. You can watch to find out. So he's grappling with the fallout for that and trying to also work out who he is. Now, one of the things about this is I think that it's really, I don't know, perhaps not the best timing, because a lot of the characters in this are AI characters. They're played by people. They're not AI in terms of the technology bringing them to the screen, but within the storyline, they are artificial intelligence. And it does just seem, you know, perhaps not the best time for this kind of storyline, I think. But it is also a series where, as I said, it feels as though you need to have done a lot of homework, not just watching WandaVision beforehand, but which is one of the best of the MCU TV shows, but being up to date with movies, remembering what happened in some of these MCU movies, where I think they're up to about 38 movies on the big screen. Wow. And you're going to be going back like 20 or you know, 30 movies ago and like 10, 15 years and remembering all of the ins and outs. What helps hold this together is Paul Bettany is really great, but it is very, very talk heavy. It is him as Vision and some other AI characters, you know, kind of talking a lot, delivering a lot of exposition that way, you know, upping the stakes, talking about what's going on. And it does feel almost very stagey as a result, except each episode or each couple of episodes, there has to kind of be a big climactic action set piece as well. I'm not a big fan of this, and I'm not a big fan of a big, enormous franchise where, as I said before, you know, new installments can feel like either homework or that they come with a lot of homework to refresh your memory. I think that this definitely isn't one of the highlights of the MCU, but, you know, watch along and or don't. Either way, we're going to see what's happening next in the MCU on the big screen in December when the new Avengers movie comes out. This series just feels a bit like a little bit of filler on the way between now and then.
1: Okay, well, thank you so much for that. This has been Spoiler Alert with Sarah Ward. Sarah's a film and television critic, culture editor, and journalist. Thank you for giving us some ideas.

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0: It is 8:33. On 612 ABC Brisbane in Queensland. My name's Zach Mander, filling in for Kelly Higgins Devine. Let's get the result of the banger or clanger on. This has been where we've been asking you to vote for your opinion on Roy Orbison, Dream Baby. Is it a banger or a clanger? The way it works is I'm going to hit play. If it plays out in full, that's your clue that it's a brand new banger. If it gets interrupted with a clang, then we promise to never, ever play it on evenings again. I will tell you that votes ended up being close to 10 to 1 in one favour. I wonder which one it's going to be. Up next, we have our What Do You Reckon panel. Have you heard the news today in Brisbane? They want to bring booze to City Cats. Would you like to cruise down the Brisbane River on a City Cat while sipping a beer? That could be a reality. We're going to put that to our What Do You Reckon panel after this. It's Roy Orbison, Dream Baby, our song up for banger or clanger tonight on 612 ABC Brisbane.

0: on 612 ABC Brisbane in Queensland. It's a banger, according to you. That song survives. It's time for this. We're bringing back for one night only. While Kelly's away, shh, don't tell her. What do you reckon? Where we look at some of the issues of the day through the eyes of our panelists. And tonight, our reckoners are writer and actress Temi Tresillian, comedian Andy Thompson, and writer and comedian Scott Black. Welcome to the studio.
1: Hello.
2: Thank you.
3: Hello.
0: Have you guys heard about this? The booze on the City Cat. Let's start there. The Lord Mayor came out today and said that they will be trialling. Well, I think it was putting bars on City Cats. Andy, what exactly is this story? Do you know about it?

0: it anyway. I mean, you go on a train, there's usually someone with a tinny or two. But I'm wondering if they're going to start having bottle service at them. I could just see the cart going down the middle, you know, what would you like? Something top shelf, bottom shelf, out of a bag. It is hard because, like, you kind of go, how bad is it going to go? Like, you know, you're already on the water. The stops, I mean, it's not a super long time to go to between stops.
1: No, that's what I was thinking. How much could you drink? You know, there are people afraid.
0: Sounds like a challenge.
1: Yeah. I mean, I don't think they're going to be selling shots, right? I don't know if you're going to be able to. It's not a party cruise.
2: No. Anything can be a party cruise if you put your mind to it.
3: It's a short putty, but it's a party. Yeah.
1: I think it would be similar to, you know, what you could get at the football or something like that. Mm. Light and mid-strength drinks. Tammy, favor of the booze cruise City Cats?
3: Well, no, I'm going to say no. I know that there's booze on, you know, the Manly Ferry, for example, and other boats like that. But that's a lot bigger boat, right? I mean, the City Cat is really very small. And you think, like, already the ferry workers are, you know, going through industrial action and trying to get fairer pay. And now we're going to add, let's make them bartenders managing drunk people. You know, I feel like that might be a bridge too far.
2: You don't need alcohol everywhere. Like, there's enough venues here in the city. I don't think you need it on a City Cat.
3: No.
2: What's next on a bus?
1: Mm.
2: Have a little tipple on the way in the morning.
1: The City Cat does, it feels like you're commuting, doesn't it? It feels like a bus or a train.
2: It is a commuter. Yeah. It's not like it's, you know, there's not a band up the back there playing the best covers of the 80s and 90s.
3: And it just they feel small, don't they? I mean, and drunk people take up a lot of space.
2: I'm going to start drinking. I'm going to start drinking on the bus just to warm up.
3: Beers on the bus. Yeah.
1: I mean, we keep going to drunk people. There's no suggestion they're going to be drunk.
3: No.
2: Well, I am Australian and I'm well aware of how we approach alcohol. And there's no such thing as just a little wee tipple.
1: Yeah. Oh, so you think once you open the door, there's no stopping it, Andy?
2: Yeah, I think so. I think so.
3: It's just the whole man overboard situation too, isn't it? I mean, I know that's always a concern on boats, but again, short trip, little boat, just feels fraught with danger.
1: I'm surprised we've got three comedians in here and you're all saying no to
3: booze on
1: the boat.
0: Look, we've all been heckled one too many times with somebody who's just a little too witty when they've had some spirits. And it's like, so we're like, no fun for anyone. But at the same time, I think I come at it, maybe it's just as you get up and you have kids and you grow up as an adult, you're sitting there and start going, oh man, I've seen what bus drivers have to put up with, what the train employees have to put up with. I can only imagine what it's going to be like if you also add that onto City Cats. But at the same time, if they've got a big plan and they've got it all worked out and they're going to have a big scary bouncer at the stop ready to chuck people in the drink if they
2: some ex-NRL player in a black polo shirt going, all right mate, next stop you're off.
0: At least it's a better career option than putting him on, you know, the sports report or something so you know, they can always get on the City Cat and get gainful employment. So look, if there's a proper plan and it's going to be handled well, and it is just your mids, but I feel like sometimes when we get things like this, we can't go more than too hard into it. I'm like, hey, we might as well, you know, it's a good time for all.
1: Well, then also you've got your commuters, right? The people who are practically using the City Cat, and it might encourage people because they were spruiking today that it's 80 minutes apparently from one end to the other. Are we going to see a whole lot of tourists clogging it up, getting a cheap cruise?
2: Oh, I was just calculating how many drinks you could have in 80 minutes, and it's a big number.
1: Maybe it's like one per stop or something. I don't know how they're going to do it. But Councillor Andrew Wines was on 612 ABC Breakfast this morning. He said the plan's not fully formed yet.
4: So what we're doing is we're having a look at an idea where on a small number of ferries, and in particular, in the first instance, it'll be a trial on one to see whether we can have a food and beverage offering on our ferries to make the trip on the ferry to allow people the option to be able to buy a drink if they wish on the ferry on the way home. This is not going to be a party boat. This is going to be an opportunity to have a drink here and there, not dissimilar to Stratty and not dissimilar to Manly Ferry in Sydney.
1: Tammy, do you ever feel like when the council comes out with these ideas, could you just fix the potholes first? Could we just do the things that we pay you to do?
3: Yeah, it feels like a kind of shiny, happy, like, doesn't this sound great, guys? But logistically, I don't know, logistically it sounds like a nightmare.
1: Well, they haven't even committed to it, have they? They said that, you know, they might do it sometime in the future. There might be a trial.
3: Everyone's going to try to get on that one.

0: story, I guess.
1: 100%. And it sounds like an idea that came up while having boat bevies. Like, they were already on a tinny and they're just like, you know what? You know what we should do? This would be great, you know?
2: And so, you know, our rates have gone up what percentage? Mm. Someone calculated it. It's a pretty high. I just want to know, is that going to go up again? Am my rates going to pay for? Okay. Oh, God, I sound like a really old cranky man, don't I?
3: A little
4: bit. I don't want any young people having fun on the bloody boat.
3: Maybe they're trying to recoup any losses from the 50-cent fares, you know?
0: Mm-hmm.
3: Yeah. They used to, be $3 a trip or something like that. And they're like, maybe selling drinks, we could get some of that back.
2: 50 cents, it's just it's a game changer.
0: Is that going to be forever and ever? Really?
3: They've committed to it until the next election.
0: Of course.
3: I think. or maybe they made it permanent. I'm not sure. Okay. I think they're going to find it hard to get rid of it.
0: Yes.
3: Because I think every election that someone tries to get rid of it, the other one's going to say they're going to do it.
2: Yeah.
3: So,
0: excellent.
3: It's fantastic.
2: Just keep it going, guys. Keep fighting. Keep arguing.
3: Let's move on to our next subject. Should you skip work for GTA 6? Fair Work has weighed in on this. GTA 6, if you are unaware, is a video game that's been long awaited. It's coming out later this year, and a lot of people are saying that they're going to either chuck a sickie from work to play it, or some people are planning to have holidays around that time. Now, Andy, we were talking earlier, producer Lauren and I, and Lauren said, Andy's doing this. He's already put his leave in. And I said, that's just him joking. He's a comedian.
2: No.
3: Can you clear this up for us? Have you put leave in to play GTA 6 when it comes out?
2: A bit of me time. Yeah, I've got a week of leave coming. I've got a lot of leave. I've got too much leave, so I do have to take it. And so there's other things I will be doing, a bit of life admin.
3: GTA time.
2: Yeah, it's been 13 years since the last one was released. And I'm a middle-aged man. I play video games. I don't play golf. That's my thing.
3: Grand Theft Auto is what GTA stands for. Yeah. What is GTA? You run around stealing cars, basically.
2: There's an online mode, and then there's a story mode. It's an open sandbox world, so you can do whatever you want. So you can follow the story, or you can ride motorbikes around, steal things. You can do all kinds of stuff.
0: Sounds healthy.
3: I'm hearing some exhales coming from you, Tammy.
2: Tammy's so keen. Look, she's taking two.
0: The last
2: off.
0: Video game I was passionate about was Super Mario Brothers in like 1992 or whatever. So I'm really probably the wrong person to be commenting. But I know people are very, very passionate about it. I was reading the comments on the Fair Work site because the Fair Work Instagram put up a post, jokingly or saying, we love it when the government's a bit funny, don't we, about people taking leave for GTA, and someone said, it should be a national holiday. Actually, I think it was Andy something said that. I guess you can take it for whatever you want. I would say most people, unlike you, Andy, would just say, I'm having a sickie, not admit to taking time off to play GTA, but each to their own.
2: I'm a responsible employee. Yeah. I don't take sickies unless I'm
0: good on you.
2: But I mean, it's probably worth putting in context. This isn't just a video game that people play. No. It's about a billion dollars has been spent on it. It's a billion dollars has been spent making this game. I'm not kidding you.
1: Yeah.
2: It will make tens of billions of dollars.
3: $1 billion.
2: It's the most popular game. It will be the most popular game in the world. So GTA 5, which is out now, is still probably the most popular game in the world. It's made billions.
3: So how long ago did that come out?
2: 2013.
3: So 13 years ago?
2: Yeah.
3: And how much did that cost to make?
2: Close to it, half a billion, maybe.
3: Really?
2: It's insane. It's an immersive game. There's a lot of things. It's been going on for a long, long time. You think you make an open world game, you need to make everything. But there's... Yeah, it's $1 billion, but it will make tens of billions of dollars in sales.
3: What do you think, Scott? Are you a gamer?
1: I do game. As I get older, my gaming tends to go more backwards, so I'm more of a Nintendo, Super Nintendo, Game Boy guy. But I have played...
3: Like Tammy.
1: And I have also... I mean, I'm still passionate. I have a stand-up arcade cabinet and all that. Like,
3: stand-up arcade cabinet? Is that like the classic thing that you'd play
1: 80s,
3: in
1: like
3: a
1: Pac-Man type thing in the
0: 80s,
1: cool. Stuff like
0: that. See, that I can get behind.
1: But, I still do play some modern games. Mostly I play, Madden, like NFL, American Gridiron games and wrestling games and things like that. But I have played GTA, and I actually bought that same GTA three times because of the different consoles and stuff that I've had over the years in a PC. My son is definitely passionate about it. He's already pre-ordered it, you know, and everything.
3: Well, are they aligning the release with school holidays? What's your son going to do?
1: When is the release? I don't actually
2: October
1: know.
2: October 19th or
1: something. No, they have not.
0: Don't pretend you don't know or something.
3: But, are you going to be sus on October 18 if he wakes up with a sore stomach?
1: Yes, because he's a terrible liar, thankfully, so it'll be very obvious. But also at the same time, if I understand the keenness of it. Like, I take the Monday off for the Super Bowl. I take WrestleMania Monday off as well. So I get it. If you have things on your calendar, you're like, this is very important to me, and I want to do it, and it might be trivial to others, but it's your enjoyment, and you're not out on the streets causing havoc, you know, drinking on the boats, then you're all right. But I did think it was hilarious that it got so big that so many people were doing it that the ombudsman had to come out and be like, look, okay, here's the proper way we should be doing this.
3: Yeah, we don't have GTA leave in Australia.
2: No, I mean, I think there's an acknowledgement that gaming and you know, console gaming and PC gaming is massive. Like, I don't think a lot of people understand that more people will watch two guys play soccer against each other than the entire State of Origin.
3: And I think a lot of people dismiss gaming as a young person thing. Yeah. Not necessarily, right?
2: Well, no, I mean, I'm 52. I wasn't allowed a console or anything gaming when I was a kid. So I was always making friends with the weird kid in the street who had an Atari. I didn't like him, but I liked his games. But I've been gaming since I was about 17, 18. And it's grown up with generations of people. So, yeah, it's here to stay.
3: What was the console you were first on in your teenage years?
2: I bought a PS1. Oh, yeah. I had a Super Nintendo. Mm. My grandma won it as a door prize at Twin Towns.
3: Right.
2: And she was going to give it to me, but then she discovered how good Mario Tennis was. And
3: she was playing it
2: she
3: herself.
2: She was amazing. Yeah, awesome. She said it helped her arthritis and hand-eye coordination.
3: Well, some young gamers are developing arthritis in their 20s.
2: Yeah.
3: Because they play so much. But you're saying with your grandma, it cured her arthritis.
2: I think it was just any kind of mobility at her age.
3: It can cause and cure arthritis.
2: But she was playing Super Mario and I'd hear her swear. She was quite a loud Scottish lady and she would swear very loudly and she'd go, come up here and get me past this level. This effing Italian man won't let me jump down there. So I used to have to jump in and help her out.
3: Tammy, it's not gaming for you, but Scott mentioned that he takes time off for the Super Bowl or WrestleMania. Have you ever chucked a sickie?
0: Look, back in the day I did, you know, we did the whole, like, your friend would call up and be your mum and all that, you know, that, like, that never happened. No, that happened. But now, not so much anymore because you have to save because of, you know, children and blah, blah. I mean, you know. Love them, but you have to save it up, right? You can't just take a sickie anymore. You can't just have a good quality sickie. So, no, what would I take? No, I just save them up for holidays. Mm-hmm. But, not a passionate gamer. But my son is very into gaming. Little too young. He's 14. He's begging for GTA, and I'm kind of on the fence because I feel like it's wrong. But we'll see.
2: It's not a kid's game.
0: It's
2: not a kid's game.
0: No. That's what I said.
3: No. Ollie, well, I can't get over $1 billion. I mean, it makes sense. I just never had thought about that before, how much a game costs to make. $1 billion.
1: Yeah. And they'll easily make that back in the first 2 months of that game being out.
2: Yep.
1: Because even the fact that it has been 13 years, like I said, I bought the original Grand Theft Auto 5 or whatever back. You know, that would have been PS3, the end of the PS3. Then I bought it again on PS4, PS5, and also on PC. If everyone's done that, they're making mad bank.
3: This is our What Do You Reckon panel. We're joined by Tammy Tresselin, Andy Thompson, and Scott Black on 612 ABC Brisbane and Queensland. You've heard of Comic-Con and Supernova. Have you ever heard of a cosmetic surgery expo? This week, a South Korean cosmetic surgery company has cancelled a Sydney event where prospective patients were due to meet Korean doctors after questions were raised by the ABC. The two-day appointment was advertised by South African company Restory Plastic Surgery, featuring two doctors who are not registered to practice in Australia. The ABC understands similar medical expos are held regularly, prompting warnings from Australia's peak plastic surgery body about the risks of overseas procedures and the rules governing medical advertising. Reckoners, how do we feel about cosmetic surgery expos? Scott, you go first.
1: Well, all the Botox makes it so that I can't look surprised by this. But
3: you are looking great, though.
1: Oh, thank you. Thank you. I'm aging gracefully like cheese. Yeah, look, it's a hard.

0: one because there's a there seems to be a conference for everything that out there, and I'm a big fan of if you're into something and everyone congregates and has a good time and stuff. But for some reason, this whole looks maxing trend on the world, everyone's doing all these different things to their faces and things that you can't change. Like once you do it, they either keep doing it or they do it once and it's horrible and everything like that. So I kind of am happy that they're kind of cramping down a little bit, because I can only imagine what some of these extreme overseas procedures. I mean, if you just have to look at Trump's cabinet at the minute to see what some people have been doing to their faces. So it's outside my realm of want, but you know,
1: each to their own, I guess, to an extent, until it, you know, crosses laws, Andy.
2: Yeah, look, there's a part of me that's horrified that this is actually a thing, but then there's a part of me that wants to go along and walk in and go, what can you do with this? I look like an unfinished clone. Fix me up. So, yeah, I think, look, there's obviously a need for it. I just think it's just a market for it. Well, yeah, a market. It's not a need for it. But people are obviously wanting it. So, yeah.
1: Have you ever headed along to any conventions before, Tammy?
3: Ooh, that's a good question.
1: Ones?
3: No, I haven't. I don't think since I was a kid and went with my parents. But I was going to say, if I was at a, you know, if I was going to have cosmetic surgery, which I think that ship probably sailed about 10 years ago, and now it's no longer the time. But I don't want to meet the surgeons necessarily. I want to meet like real life people that they've operated on and go like, this, I want that, or, you know, I want in the flesh, because, you know, spoiler alert, you can't believe everything you see on the internet.
2: Yeah,
3: so if people are people are saying that they're posting, surgeons are now, you know, posting, this is what you could have if you come here and get this done, and people are going and may or may not get what they thought they were going to get in the picture, because not always true. So yeah, I want a like IRL person with, so I can go, I want those cheekbones, that nose. Thanks very much.
2: What happened there? What was that all about?
3: Yeah, exactly. Right. Yeah.
1: You want to see their best and their worst.
3: Exactly.
1: Maybe.
3: Yeah. IRL,
1: the average.
3: Man. Yeah.
1: This has been our What Do You Reckon panel. I'd like to thank our panelists, Tammy Tresselin, Andy Thompson and Scott Black. Thank you so much, guys, for coming in.
0: Thank you so much, Zach.
1: This is 612 ABC Brisbane and Queensland. King of the Mountain, Midnight Oil, to take us to the 9 o'clock news.

0: Midnight Oil, King of the Mountain, 612 ABC Brisbane in Queensland. That's all the time we have for evenings tonight. My name's Zach Mander. I've been filling in for Kelly Higgins-Devine. Philip Clark's up next with Overnights. And until we chat again, stay gold, Pony Boy.
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0: ABC News, good evening. I'm William Howard Evans. Authorities say at least 34 people have died, many of whom are under the age of 13, after the roof of a private school collapsed in northwestern Pakistan. Hospital officials say more than 50 others have been injured, and police have now arrested the owner of the school. Rescuers have cleared the site, and they say there appears to be no one left beneath the rubble. Bilal Ahmed Faizi is in charge of rescue operations and says it's a devastating situation.
1: After rescue vehicles and ambulances reached the scene where a private school's building rooftop had collapsed, trapping mostly children, the rescue team during the operation successfully rescued 40 children along with their class teachers.
0: Ukraine's President Volodymyr Zelensky says his country will restart strikes on Russian oil refineries after Moscow failed to respect an energy ceasefire declared by Washington. The governor of Russia's Ryazan region has since said a local refinery has been hit by Ukrainian drones. The BBC's Vitaly Shkendo has more.
2: According to Governor Pavel Malkov, the Ryazan oil refinery was set ablaze as a result of what he called a massive drone attack. In a statement on social media, he said a warehouse and cars parked at another local company had also been hit, but no one was hurt. The Russian defense minister says the attack also involved 4 Ukrainian-made cruise missiles.
0: Military police are questioning a person of interest after a serious breach of privacy on board a Royal Australian Navy ship. Chelsea Malunga has more.
3: A hidden camera was found in a cabin on HMAS Lewin at the weekend while the survey ship was docked in Cairns in far north Queensland. The ABC understands the device had been placed inside female-only quarters. The Australian Defence Force has released a statement saying a person of interest is now assisting inquiries being made by the Joint Military Police Unit. It says the Navy's focus and priority is providing support to those who've been impacted. The incident has raised concerns among security experts and federal politicians about sexual misconduct and standards within the defence workplace.
0: There's a fear that vulnerable beneficiaries of discretionary trusts could become unintended victims of the government's planned tax overhaul. The federal government wants to put a 30% minimum tax on certain discretionary trusts to try and discourage people and businesses from using the arrangements to minimise taxable income. But Jonathan Guthrie-Jones from Equity Trustees says no other income source in the country is subject to a mandatory minimum tax.
4: Before they get the money, 30% tax is going to be withheld from that. Whilst that will form a tax offset in their tax return, what we call non-refundable. So therefore, it basically means that if your taxable income is under a certain limit, they will effectively lose that. And many of the vulnerable beneficiaries that we talk about fit into that category.
0: Abortion care will be free in Victoria if either major party wins next month's state election, with the coalition this afternoon matching Labor's pledge. Liberal leader Jess Wilson had previously promised no changes to Victoria's abortion laws, but has now vowed to ensure women are not out of pocket for abortions up to 16 weeks. She's accused Labor of playing politics with reproductive health. Hundreds of protesters have marched in Bangkok on Thursday against the annual meeting of the International Monetary Fund and the World Bank. Asia editor Karishma Vyas reports from Bangkok.
5: More than 15,000 participants from 191 countries have gathered in Bangkok this week for the annual IMF World Bank meeting, including government ministers, central bank governors and business leaders. Despite a ban on demonstrations near the venue, hundreds of protesters tried to march towards the gathering to submit demands to IMF executives. Heightened security is in place in the Thai capital, and protesters were kept away from the meeting. Economic leaders are discussing challenges facing the global economy, including AI, the war in the Middle East, and climate disasters.
0: And YouTube Music will start adding labels to songs created primarily using generative AI. It's the latest streaming service to use transparency tags following Spotify and Apple Music. YouTube says the music-related labelling will also expand to the main YouTube app to identify when such a song is used in a video. It says its goal is to make it as easy as possible for viewers and listeners to have the right information. ABC News.
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2: Yes, well, hello, and how are you? Philip Clark with you on ABC Radio. This is Nightlife. We are right around the country on the local radio network. Great to be with you on this Thursday night. It's the 15th of October. First hour of the program, 6 past 10 in Eastern. In Queensland, at 6 past 9, daylight time. 6 past 7 in Western Australia, 24 to 10 in South Australia, 24 to 9 in the Territory. Excellent to be with you right through the Pacific as well. It's 6 past 11 in Tuvalu, Fiji and Kiribati, 6 past 9 in Port Moresby, where I bet you a lot of them in Port Moresby were watching the Rugby League World Cup. Ha-ha. Opening game, Australia versus the Kiwis. Looked as though it was going to be a major embarrassment there for a while because the Kiwis were well in front controlling things until, hey presto, the Kangaroos pulled out a peach just right at the end. So they won 24-22. I know if you're following this, you'd know this already, but for those who don't, Kangaroos won the opening game 24-22. Given the draw, you'd expect, we might meet them again, but only, I think, in the final. So that might be intriguing too. All right, into the program tonight. Reception should be good everywhere. After midnight, Queensland time, Townsville, you might lose your AM for a bit off because of transmitter issues. But the rest of the country, yeah, you're picking us up loud and clear on broadcast, on digital. 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Stream us off the website, abc.net.au/nightlife. First hour tonight, we're going to talk with Danielle Claude. Remember Danielle's tremendous talks on the koala and the echidna? She's also a great gun on the French exploration of our coastline almost concurrent with the British settlement here. And what the French brought to Australia, there are lots of French names dotted around Australia's coastline, aren't there? D'Entrecasteaux Channel in Tasmania, of course. La Perouse, a suburb of Sydney around Botany Bay. Just to name two of the stories that we'll tell tonight with Danielle. You might like to join that conversation or ask a question. 1-300-800-222 is the number. By the way, if you're listening on the ABC Listen app, that's a great way to grab all our podcasts too. So that a very interesting conversation I had last night with Peter Marks, our tech and info commentator from Access Informatics. He was talking about home automation. Now, I had a lot of pushback, not a lot. I had some pushback from listeners saying, I don't want any home automation. What's wrong with getting up and turning off the light switch myself? I'm with you. Nothing wrong with that at all.

0: But if you would like to explore more of it, here's a taste of what Peter had to say.
1: Apple's been a bit late to this market. The most interesting thing they announced is a new platform, like it's a new operating system. It's a device called HomeView, and it's a tabletop speaker with a tiltable 7-inch square screen. Interesting that it's square. And it's designed to display things like widgets. It's a bit like if you know CarPlay or Android Auto, it's kind of got a display like that you can customize, and it shows things like photos, the weather, the time, and if you have a camera, who's at the door. It's got a decent sounding speaker, it's got a microphone and a camera, so it can be used as a video calling device, which is probably in the home more convenient than, you know, propping a phone up somehow, which, you know, we often do.
0: So you can call people on the phone, it'll make phone calls?
1: Yeah, you can call them. I mean, it's obviously Apple's proprietary FaceTime protocol, which does work very well, but yes, it is a kind of a technological lock-in there.
0: Anyway, there's more of it with Peter Marks. Just check it out. Just go to the ABC Listen app, put Nightlife in the search bar, and you'll be able to get it. There's a whole lot of other stuff there too, which you can listen to at your convenience. Well, Connor Curran on eating Greek food is there, and Nightlife Economics with Ian Verinder discussing what happened with the failed Firmus float, which was pretty hard-hitting, and I thought, you know, it's head-turning, I know, but anyway, check out what Ian had to say about all of that. All right, coming up tonight, as I say, I'm going to be talking with Danielle Claude next up about Anglo-French rivalry on the high seas and just exactly what France was on about around the coast. Nicolas Baudin, of course, a French explorer, of course, runs into Flinders, who's mapping the coast of Australia, and they meet at some point while on both their ships, cross over. I don't know what they, you know, the Brits might not had not much to offer them. I'm sure the French had plenty of good wine and so on, but there was all sorts of interaction going on. The French were here for a lot for science, maybe the British less so. They were here for conquest and settlement, weren't they? We'll talk about all of that with Danielle shortly. Also tonight, in the Nightlife News Breakdown, Ryan Heath is back, the launch editor for Politico. We'll talk about the digital duty of care bill, all of that. The Greens having more problems in their party room. Jordan Steele John, Senator Steele John, in a bit of a pickle, apparently, about allegations. We'll talk some more of that. In some international news, UK Prime Minister Andy Burnham's arguing that leaving the European Union has done more harm than good. Well, hello, yes. I'm glad he's saying it because it's completely bleedingly obvious that it has done more harm than good. You can put numbers on how much the British standard of living has fallen because of the Brexit decision. Anyway, interesting to hear what's behind his push for closer ties with Brussels. And will the words come out of his mouth or any other politician in the UK's mouth is, we ought to go back in. We'll talk some more about that with our correspondent a bit later on, Rob Watson. True crime. I'm going to talk to multi-award-winning author Kate Grenville about her latest book, The Country Schoolmaster, A Mystery in 88 Letters. It's a really fascinating piece of family history. Kate Grenville, of course, author of The Secret River, multi-award-winning person. She'll be in the second hour to tell us more about that fascinating story. We'll play The Mighty Challenge, of course. Of course we will. And issues of the day. Well, there's plenty of things around. I'd love you to raise your own issues as well. Do you see the Tasmanian Premier Jeremy Rockliffe has intervened and asked the Education Department Secretary to pull up their socks after a school renamed its end-of-year celebration and dropped the word Christmas? I know this is an oldie but a goldie at this time of the year, but dear, oh dear. And Dave's in, by the way, in the last hour of the program. Dave is in for Dave's Discs, of course, and Dave will be having a look tonight at one of the giants of American music, one of the most successful singer-songwriters of the 80s and 90s with his folk-inflected songs championing life in small towns. So we'll look forward to Dave in the last hour of the program because he'll have lots to say as well. Here's a little taste of that. A little ditty about Jack and Diane, two American kids growing up.

0: Yes, more of that in the last hour of the program. Always looking forward to it. It's a great segment. I know you do too. So I hope you can sit back, relax, get a cup of tea, enjoy.
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0: You know, when we think about how Australia was explored first, explored first by Europeans, that is, there were plenty of people living here and had been for a considerable period of time. The country that usually comes to mind, of course, is Britain. We think of James Cook, the first fleet, the arrival of British settlers and all of that. What if things had turned out differently? What if Australia had ended up being French? It's an intriguing possibility. I think probably on balance that wasn't ever going to happen for reasons my guest will discuss in a moment. But it's one that certainly crossed the minds of the English, because while Britain ultimately claimed Australia, and Britain was at war with France at the time, as you remember, French explorers, and there was a tremendous scientific tradition in France, of course, at the time. They were also making their way into our waters, and they were charting the coastline and investigating the remarkable natural world they encountered. Animals and plants that had never been seen before anywhere in the world. Now, even as France, of course, was going through its revolution and political change, its interest in scientific exploration across the Pacific remained strong. And there were figures like Bougainville, La Perouse, Baudin, explorers and scientists who were eager to learn about unfamiliar lands rather than simply claim them for France. And their voyages helped introduce many Australian plants and marine species to Australian science. So how significant was the French contribution to our understanding of Australia's natural world too, particularly its flora and fauna, both on land and in the sea? And how much of this fascinating history has been overlooked? Danielle Clode has spent years exploring some of the most remarkable stories in Australia's natural history. Now, you'll remember Danielle because she joined us before to talk about native animals, including echidnas and koalas, of which she is also an expert. Anyway, she joins us tonight to look at the fascinating story of Australia's natural history and the French expeditions that helped shape our understanding of this remarkable continent. Danielle, good evening to you. Welcome back.
3: Thank you for having
0: me. Terrific to have you back too. Now, you've got French heritage in your own family, of course. Maybe that sparked your interest, I suspect.
3: It certainly did. My mother's family is French, so we had ancestors who came over to Australia from the Champagne region in France to teach Australian winemakers how to make champagne.
0: Is that right? Champagne making in the family?
3: Yeah.
0: Does that imply that there is still an ongoing connection, Danielle?
3: Well, there
0: might
3: is.
0: Resulting in the arrival of several choice cases a year?
3: I wish. Our connection was actually taken up by a brother-in-law who was in the Krug family. So I wish there were some champagne cases, but sadly not.
0: Gee, we missed out on something.
3: Indeed.
0: That's right. When we think about Australia's early European history, we focus on the British, particularly Cook, don't we? But French expeditions were hugely important. From the 18th century onwards, France had sent several major scientific expeditions to Australia. They knew all about it, didn't they?
3: Well, the Europeans generally knew about Australia. It wasn't an undiscovered continent.
0: No, not
3: at all. It had been hit fairly regularly on the west coast by the Dutch and various people and the English as well. So it was well known. It was the extent of the landmass that was still a bit of a mystery, and whether it constituted the Great South, part of a bigger Great Southern land, or whether it was a smaller landmass.
0: So. Prior to 1770, Cook's main contribution in a way is the fact that he sails up the east coast and discovers, as you say, the extent of this landmass. He still didn't know whether it was one contiguous piece because he hadn't sailed round it.
3: No.
0: But they knew about the west coast, therefore they knew about the east coast after Cook. Although whether Cook was exactly the first person is a matter of great, I think, historical speculation. Did the French know about it?
3: They all had the same information. They're all working from the same maps, basically. And really, I think one of the big driving forces was Bougainville's voyage around the world that really got the English fired up. They pretty much sent
0: out. Tell me about that.
3: So there was a very complicated arrangement around. Bougainville had previously set up a colony in the Falklands,
0: mm-hmm.
3: and

0: He got into a bit of trouble. The Spanish objected to this.
1: They have a habit of this, don't they?
0: And so the French king said, sorry, but you're going to have to get those colonists off of the Falklands and give it back to Spain.
1: Mm-hmm.
0: So Bougainville set off to do that and to evacuate the people from those islands, which weren't called the Falklands then, of course. But almost as a bonus, he was then given a circumnavigation voyage, so he could continue on his way around South America and across the Pacific, and so he did that quite successfully, and that fired the English up because they knew that Bougainville was doing this, so they immediately wanted to.
1: So he sailed
0: have
1: what,
0: rival voyages.
1: So Bougainville sails what? He sails down around the Cape of Good Hope, not the Cape of Good Hope, around Cape Horn. Into the Pacific. Where does he sail?
0: He sailed across in towards Tahiti.
1: Right.
0: So, that was
1: So he goes up through those Pacific islands and then he goes back through Southeast Asia, as we would know it, doesn't he? He doesn't go further south.
0: He did. He sailed right across onto the east coast of Australia, but, of course, he landed. He didn't land, but he arrived pretty much opposite Cooktown, but he met the Great Barrier Reef and decided that didn't look very promising, and he was short of food in any case, so he decided to head north, and he went up around New Guinea.
1: Where was this?
0: This was in the late 1700s.
1: Okay.
0: Hmm.
1: Yeah, it's interesting, isn't it? Because I know we like to think of this place as being undisturbed, except for, of course, its inhabitants who'd been here for, little while.
0: Yes.
1: But
0: there is a lot of communication going on, especially on the north coast. There's a lot of constant traffic going on there as well. So it was certainly a known commodity. But I guess that race between the French and the English was the real characteristic. So as soon as one of them sent a voyage out, they would send a rival. The other country would send a rival voyage.
1: Mm. The British in the end, I mean there's plenty of science being done with Cook, of course, on the voyage he made. There's a lot of science being done by the French, though, aren't there?
0: Yeah, I think the science done by the French was very different. So the French professionalised science very early on. So on Bougainville's voyage, they had the first naturalist. It was Philibert Commerson. He was a very highly regarded naturalist, and you can tell how well valued he was by the fact that he earned more than anybody else on those ships other than Bougainville himself. So he was earning more than the captains of the ships were. Only the commander earned more than him. So he was very well remunerated for his task, and he was the king's naturalist. So and all of the voyages thereafter also had not just one naturalist. They would have a team of different scientists on those voyages who were doing the work. And all of the material they collected went back to, was the property of the French government. They were all paid by the government. They weren't private naturalists like Joseph Banks, for example, who paid his own way. It was a state enterprise, very much controlled by the state, and all of that material went back to the archives, went back to the museum, and became sort of part of the...
1: Because a lot of the English collecting did end up in private hands, didn't it? I mean, because, people like Banks, for example, were very rich, extremely wealthy people. And they collected stuff. There wasn't a notion of a state collection as such, was there? I mean, because science was a gentleman's profession carried out by gentlemen.
0: Yes. So science was much more privatised in England than it was in the European countries. So and in France, France had a very much more sort of strongly centralised system of government as well, which led to some problems with their head of state in due course. But, so it did mean that they had these institutions and they were employed as part of scientific institutions. So they had a very much more systematic approach to science, I would say. They had instructions on how to do the science and what happened with the specimens when they returned. They still ended up often getting dispersed for various reasons, as these voyages were not straightforward. But the intention was for them to all go back to the one place.
1: John of Coburg, who likes the finer things in life, says, imagine how advanced the wine and food industry would have become if the French had set up base in Australia. Phil, truffles, Pinot Noir, Chardonnay, fromage. Yes, well.
0: Yes, definitely different food culture, I think, for sure.
1: That is true. Knowles in WA says, Phil, the French were the first to land at Albany in Western Australia, looking for a southern hemisphere port of call for French explorers visited Albany, King George Sound several times before British settlement. The British established Albany in 1826, specifically out of fear of French colonisation.
0: They did. And that's one of the interesting things about Australian settlement history is that a lot of it is actually driven by French activity. So Hobart, Melbourne, these are all places, and Perth were all places, or St. George's Sound, were all places that were settled very swiftly after French voyagers came to visit. So it's the British are being prompted to form settlements because they're concerned that the French are going to claim. They had a very tenuous grip on Australia. We tend to think of them just claiming the whole country, but they didn't. They claimed a little portion of it, and any other country could have claimed other parts of it if they'd chosen to. So they were very anxious about that, and that's really the reason we have these different states set up, is because they were concerned about making sure the French didn't get a foothold in the country.
1: Yeah. Danielle Clodes with us. Danielle's a professor of creative writing at Flinders University and an award-winning author of lots of things. She's written a lot of books and background in zoology. And she talked to us once about, in the past, about echidnas and koalas, amongst other things. But she's also written extensively about the French exploration of the coastline as well. Why didn't the French claim settlement of Australia, and why did they not establish a settlement?
0: Look, there's a whole range of answers to that question. Yeah. You know, depending on what angle you come from, you could argue it from political terms, strategic terms, economic terms.
1: The chaos in France at the time.
0: Well, that's actually a feature of both countries.
1: Yeah.
0: So in actual fact, if you think about, they were both going through a revolutionary period. There was upheaval from, you know, the working classes. We had, you know, the Corn Wars in the UK. The English were very, very worried about a French Revolution happening. So we know how the French resolved their problem by having the French Revolution. The UK resolved their problems, social problems, by sending all of the troublemakers somewhere else to Australia. So you can see these as two different solutions to a similar problem, in a way. But there's lots of reasons. There's also intellectual reasons. The French at this particular moment in history were very antagonistic about the idea of settling land that was occupied by other people. So they philosophically opposed that idea at the time.
1: Is that right? When did that change? Because the French, of course, became master colonialists.
0: My period of expertise, so someone else will have to answer that question about why things changed. But you can read it in the accounts by the commanders of these voyages. They talk about this quite regularly, that this is why Bougainville chose the Falkland Islands as a place to colonise, was because there was nobody else living there. Why Mauritius was a suitable settlement site, because there was nobody else living there. They did not see Australia as being vacant. It was occupied, and they commented on that quite a lot to the English, that this was, and I think generally the English knew that wasn't well regarded as a thing to do at that time.
1: What did the English think? The French didn't have enough ticker or something, did they?
0: Yeah, well, they did try. They do, you know, the English are extremely good at pushing their propaganda lines or their particular opinions, so that they were very good at making a mockery of France for being weak of heart over this matter. But the French have continued to have a very strong relationship with Indigenous Australians in terms of supporting their artwork and their literature. And I think, you know, there's a connection there from that time.
1: 1-300-800-222 is the number. There are lines free if you would like to grab one. Phil, the Huon Valley and the Huon Pine are named after the French explorer Captain Huon de Kermendick. We named our son Huon. Actually, I did. I don't think I knew that, actually. Phil, those of us who live here in the West know that Western Australia was so close to being French and the East Coast being English. Imagine how that would have been today.
0: Yes.
1: Could that have – I mean, it could have occurred, as we know.
0: Yes.
1: Because the English had no material capacity to settle on the West Coast at that early stage. They just didn't have the resources to do it. So – in that sense, you know, because no one was asking the Indigenous population anything at the time, but the French could easily have done it.
0: And we could have had a system like Canada very easily.
1: Yeah, yeah, yeah, exactly. Imagine that.

0: As we know, the English interaction with Aboriginal Australia was at first tentative and then catastrophic. How did the French regard the Indigenous population? I mean, for example, did La Perouse, when he arrived in Botany Bay, he was here at the same time, of course, as Governor Phillip, when Phillip was setting up the first settlement in Port Jackson in 1788. La Perouse is in Botany Bay just across the way at the same time. Tell me about La Perouse.
1: Yeah, so La Perouse is that's a really interesting voyage, and it plays a big role in all the future voyages as well, because La Perouse famously went missing after being in Botany Bay, and it was a great mystery where he went, what happened to him. There was no trace of the voyage. So future expeditions, many of the next expedition, D'Entrecasteaux, was sent out in search of La Perouse, and all the other voyages thereafter were always looking for La Perouse. Even Matthew Flinders was looking lines of La Perouse. And it took a long time before the wreck of the expedition was actually found.
0: But do we know what happened to him?
1: Yeah, so the ship seemed to have been blown.
0: Sorry, just tell us the story, because I mean there might be people listening who don't know the story.
1: So La Perouse arrives in Botany Bay. In fact, he deviates from his voyage path that was set by news that there was a British settlement arriving, that the first fleet was arriving in Botany Bay. And so he changes course and heads straight to where they're meant to be landing, which goes to show how much information they have about what each other are doing. And he arrives, I think it's just a few days after the first fleet.
0: They've barely
1: even settled in. They've just moved from Botany Bay into Port Jackson, and the French are sighted in Botany Bay, much to the consternation of the English, who were not very happy about this. The French, on the other hand, are delighted to see the English. As they say, you know, even enemies are friends when you're on the other side of the world. So I'm not sure the English thought the same thing. But, you know, they set up camp, they observe local people, have, you know, reasonable. There are always altercations and we can call them misunderstandings, I suppose. It's very difficult meeting new cultures. Everybody does the wrong thing. And, but their intention, they've got very strong instructions not to harm Indigenous people.
0: Do they?
1: Part of their instructions is to avoid violence at all cost.
0: When Cook first meets Aboriginal Australians, one of the first things he does is shoot a gun at them.
1: Well, I think
0: Do the French do the same?
1: That does often end up being threats are made on either side. The Europeans have got stronger firepower, so the results are not usually good. But La Perouse lost a whole heap of crew in the Pacific. The costs do go both ways. They were trying not to be violent. So that was, and they had a very strong interest in engaging with Indigenous people and learning about them. Learning about other cultures was very much part of their remit, along with studying all the plants and animals and those sorts of things, and mapping the coast.
0: So, what was he trying to do? Why was he here? Why was he here in the first place?
1: That's a good question. I mean, arguably, Europeans are always looking for new resources, or they're looking for trade opportunities. They're looking for. They may well be, not explicitly, but looking for ports, places to go, land to acquire if there's some available. So they're all looking for opportunities. But the French did have a very strong focus on discovery for its own sake. It's a little bit like, you know, space missions, I suppose. It's the landing on the moon. There's no immediate tangible benefit to doing it. A lot of it's to do with national pride. And some of it's strategic, some of it's, you know, just in case, putting your mark on things, sticking a flag in the ground, but a lot of it's to do with pride.
0: You see, we're going to push back here, Danielle, on this idea that the French are sort of so, you know, some high-minded humanitarians. because as, you know, more than one listener is pointing out, they were quite happy to settle in the Americas. And there were plenty of people living there, Indigenous people. And they even set up Louisiana, isn't it? Named after Louis.
1: Yes.
0: And of course, the same in Canada as well.
1: But-

0: So, that's true. That's to do with the war with the English, though. Mm, mm. Really, that's the French, and that again is outside my scope. Mm-hmm. So, but there's a war going on with the English, and the English and the French are heavily involved in the Americas in all sorts of different ways through that history. So that's quite a complex relationship. I'm not suggesting that they're high and mighty. What I am suggesting is that these particular voyages had a very strong scientific focus and a very strong focus on discovery and knowledge.
1: So La Perouse, that's right, he's in Botany Bay for a few weeks, I think, and then they sail off. And this is one of the great tragedies, one of the great maritime losses. Him and his three ships all together. The Astrolabe being one of them, I remember. But they sail off out of Botany Bay and are never seen again.
0: Mm, mm.
1: And as you say, Don Tricastro comes out looking for them. Everyone's looking for them.
0: Yeah, yeah.
1: But the mystery has now been solved, hasn't it?
0: Very tragically, Don Tricastro actually sailed right past the island where those ships were eventually found.
1: Where was that?
0: So that was near the Solomon Islands.
1: Right.
0: So it's the island of Vanikoura. Mm-hmm. But it would be many years before they were actually discovered. But he did actually sail past it and he named the island. So,
1: When was he?
0: So, and they think there may even have been survivors still on the island.
1: Wow!
0: You know, it evokes a really, you know, very sad idea. But it wasn't until many years later. It was actually Dumont d'Urville who followed up on a discovery by Captain Dillon about finding French remnants from a shipwreck on that island. So he went and found and located the site of the shipwrecks where the ships had been wrecked and tried to find out what had happened to the ships. So it seems that they were wrecked on the island, that there were survivors from the shipwreck. Who made it to the island. They tried to build another boat and were wrecked again, I think, trying to leave the island. There were ultimately no survivors.
1: Tragedy. Mm. Stephen Frankston says the Bodonais were the first lighthouse keepers on South Bruny, Goose, Swan and Deal Islands in Tasmania. I know this because they're my ancestors.
0: Uh-huh.
1: They were Huguenots who escaped the chop before coming to Australia. Also a Bodonais Bourdonnais, I suppose, was the architect of the oldest Christian church in Jeonju in South Korea. He was French. They got about, did they not? Tell me about, this is one of the most famous French encounters, isn't it? The voyage of Nicolas Baudin. And, of course, his meeting up with Flinders in South Australia in the now aptly named Encounter Bay.
0: Indeed.
1: Flinders is on a voyage under, you know, commission from the British government to map the coastline of Australia. Flinders, of course, famous because he gives the name Australia to Australia.
0: He does, yes. So he was specifically sent out in response to Baudin being sent out.
1: Is that right?
0: So his task was specifically to beat Baudin to mapping the coast of Australia, which he did very effectively. Baudin himself was not massively interested in mapping the coast of Australia. He was interested in collections. His specialty was bringing back live plants and animals from overseas. That's what he was commissioned to do. And he did that for Napoleon and for the Empress Josephine in particular, who was a great supporter of these voyages. So that particular voyage. So that was his task and he did it very successfully. He brought back a huge haul of living specimens back to France and, you know, Josephine had many of those plants growing in her gardens and in her greenhouses, and she had black swans on her lakes and kangaroos in her garden.
1: Is that right?
0: Yeah.
1: Is
0: that right? So it was a successful voyage in that sense, but a disastrous voyage in many others because Baudin was also quite difficult to get on with. He clashed with a lot of his officers who were all royalists, and he was a merchant sailor, not a naval man. So there were class issues going on there. The naval officers really wanted to get on with mapping the country and Baudin was not particularly interested in that. So he didn't particularly necessarily care that Flinders had charted first, but it didn't do him any favours later on.
1: What did they talk about, do you reckon?
0: Not very much because Baudin's English was not great and Flinders had very little, at that stage he had very little French.
1: But there's a sort, there's

0: No. So he sailed back. His ship was not in good condition. He had to sail with a different ship on the return voyage, and Baudin was actually worried about Flinders getting caught on Mauritius, because Baudin himself had had trouble getting away from Mauritius. Mauritius was a sort of a semi-independent colony at that stage, and the governor there was not a terribly friendly man. And Baudin offered Flinders a letter to give him free passage through Mauritius.
1: What, when they met in Encounter Bay?
0: In Sydney, because they met again in Sydney. Right. I think it was in Sydney that that happened. And Flinders said he didn't need it. So he refused to take the letter. Yeah. He said he didn't need it because he wasn't going to stop there, and he already had his passport. But his passport was for a different ship. So it was the ship that had the passport. So the governor...
1: That's what the fuss was about,
0: that's the governor... decided that he wasn't going to honour that.
1: He was going to get all legalistic about it.
0: Yeah, and he wanted extra ships. He really didn't want to let Baudin's ships go, let alone Flinders. So there was a whole heap of complicated politics going on about that. The French were trying to get the governor to release him. He refused to do it. That's another story again.
1: I know, it's a whole other story.
0: It is a very tragic story.
1: But there's this link with Baudin, as you say, because if he'd had Baudin's letter, do you think it would have saved him?
0: Possibly. I don't know. Hard to know. De Caen was a very difficult man to get on with, the governor. Mm. And, of course, Baudin himself dies on Mauritius as well. Well, not as well, but Flinders did make it back to England. But Baudin himself died on Mauritius and never made it back to France. So, you know. There's a lot of tragedy in those voyages.
1: Jen from Warwick says, didn't Josephine even have a kangaroo in her stay? Yes, as Danielle just told us. She did. She did. Just before we get to animals, too, because I'd love to talk about that, some of the other tremendous explorers too. I mean, I think was it Dumont who went to Antarctica?
0: Oh, yes, Dumont d'Urville.
1: D'Urville, that's right.
0: Yes, so Dumont d'Urville, his great passion, he was the sort of the last of this golden age, I suppose, of French exploration in this area. And he was driven to beat Cook's, to match Cook's three voyages. Mm-hmm. So he was a fearsome commander. He did go on three voyages. He commanded two of them and co-commanded the first one. And he was quite determined to discover the Great South Land, having realised that Australia was not the Great South Land, that there was some other land mass. There was much debate at the time about this mysterious place of ice and snow in the south and whether it was a land mass or whether it was just like the North Pole, just ice. Mm-hmm. And so Dumont d'Urville drove his ship and his crew incredibly hard to go to get to Antarctica. He made several attempts at it, and he finally landed and was able to prove that it was a land mass, that there were rocks there. It wasn't just ice. So, he did. The thing about this thing about claiming land was that, he commented that they preserved the time-honoured English tradition of planting a flag on Antarctic soil and claiming it, because they felt they were not depossessing anybody else of any land by doing so. And then they added the French tradition of opening some bottles of wine and drinking that too.
1: Very, very proper too. That's right, he's down there and he lands in, well, it would have been the Antarctic Peninsula, must have been. It was. Or is it? Because he lands in what he calls Adélie Land, because Adélie is his wife, isn't it?
0: Yes, he does. He does name it after Adélie, his wife, who was a huge supporter of his work and helped write all of his books, and transcribe them. But she desperately didn't want him to go, but she supported him going anyway. And there's some absolutely tragic letters that she writes to him that are still preserved in the archives, where she curses him for going. Because her son has died. One of her sons has died, a daughter's died while he's away. Why wasn't he home with her? And there are tears on the letter in the archives.
1: Oh, dear.
0: So it is very tragic. He does make it home to his wife and his remaining son, and a few years later they tragically all die in a train accident.
1: A train accident?
0: There was a train, and they used to lock all the carriages while the trains were going so people didn't, fall out. But the train crashed and caught fire, and everybody died. So it was a terrible ending.

0: to a really amazing career.
1: We're talking to Danielle Claude, who's a professor of creative writing at Flinders University and has written extensively and made documentary films too about the French exploration of the Australian coast and its natural history as well. The French knew all about these things, as lots of you are texting in too. Thank you. Esperance was named after a French ship, says Anthony from Sampson. Well, there are so many places, aren't there? The Fleurieu Peninsula in South Australia, for example. So many French names. 1-300-800-222. If you would like to join this conversation, you are most welcome. There are lines 1-300-800-222. So do we know who first sees the kangaroo in the from the French side? We know the cook saw it, but
0: I don't actually know who first described it, because it was known from Cook's voyage. But certainly there were wallabies, lots of wallabies being described much earlier. The hare wallaby in WA was described by Pelsart, who was on the Batavia, for the wreck of the Batavia. So there are lots of early accounts of macropods generally, I guess. And in Tasmania, we have lots of reports of wallabies and larger kangaroos being shot and taken back, the specimens.
1: What did the French make of all this?
0: Now, they have some really interesting discussions. The one that comes to mind is Don Tricasteaux's description of the, when he's up the Dermot River, around Recherche Bay and all those sorts of places, and he's describing the forests and how they're full of these huge old trees, and he describes them as being simultaneously old and new. So there's the ancient trees falling into ruin and then the new forest growing up around them, and how it's that nature is so much more beautiful than anything humans could possibly create. They're very, they're obviously very struck by those sorts of...
1: This is Tasmania's temperate rainforest, I guess, which is unique in the world. They wouldn't... They might have seen some in South America, perhaps. Probably not.
0: No, I don't know. Well, Don Tricasteaux had the botanist Labillardier on his ship, and Labillardier goes on to write one of the early books on Australian botany. So we have so many plants. I think he named over 400 plants. Australian plants are named by Labillardier. So an enormous volume of information about Australia's botanies comes from a lot of those voyages.
1: Presumably Banks was speaking to these people, was he?
0: He was, in fact.
1: I mean, he was a gentleman scientist, but he was enthusiastic.
0: He was very enthusiastic, and he's the great promoter of Australia as a place for the Europeans to go. So, if we're going to blame anybody for the colonisation of Australia, it is Joseph Banks, it's not Cook. And he was a great promoter of science too. He didn't believe in that war should interfere with science. He believed that science should be above warfare. So when Labillardier comes to London, he goes and sees Cook and Banks gives him all the information, talks about the maps, describes what he's seen, gives him equipment, navigational equipment to take back with him for the French ships. So Banks really wants those French voyages to be a success.
1: They saw the echidna, did they? Did they collect it?
0: This is one of the interesting things, is that the French do a lot of work on specimens from Australia that they haven't actually seen.
1: Okay.
0: So often they're using information that's coming out of England, and the English tend to do sometimes a bit of a cursory job of the animals, just describing them, and then the French go and say, right, well, let's do the proper taxonomic work on this, and all they've got is a picture. So for example, with the echidna, they just had a picture, which actually probably comes from John White, the surgeon.
1: So they had no actual specimen too?
0: No, the specimen was in England, but I don't think the French ever saw that. So they may have visited and seen it, but mostly they're just describing. So Cuvier, the great anatomist from the museum, he's the one who gives it the name echidna. So he names it echidna.
1: Is that right?
0: And most of the French scientists are the ones who come up with the concept of a monotreme, ones who create those taxonomic levels that we're now so familiar with. So,
1: because the monotreme, this is a very intriguing creature.
0: It is.
1: Which they hadn't seen before.
0: Yeah, that's right. And there is then a huge battle between the French and the English scientists over the monotremes.
1: What did they think was going on?
0: Well, the French scientist, Geoffroy Saint-Hilaire, feels that they, if I got to get this around the right way, he thinks they lay eggs but don't have milk.
1: Right.
0: Whereas Richard Owen in England is sure that they have milk but don't lay eggs. And they battled over that for years. And, of course, they're both right and both wrong.
1: Pointless argument.
0: It was. And people in Australia, Indigenous people in particular, were saying they do. They do both.
1: And they could have asked them.
0: Some of the residents in Australia, the settlers, did ask them and reported back and gave evidence, but the scientists didn't want to know. The science is all done in Europe. They know better, even though they've never seen the animal.
1: It's fascinating, isn't it? Even though you could have just, gone a few steps and asked an Indigenous person, tell me about this animal and its life and what it does, but they would have been told in detail.
0: Yes, yes.
1: They didn't do this, did they?
0: No, and I mean, to be fair, there's language barriers that are also part of the problem. But yeah, there's pretty clear information they were told. And many of, Bennett, who's a famous naturalist from Sydney, is convinced by this, but Richard Owen refuses to accept this and says, don't be ridiculous, that's wrong.
1: What about the platypus?
0: Yes, well,
1: did the French have one of those?
0: I think Perron definitely collected platypus, so they did collect their own specimens as they went on. The French did have echidnas on their ships too, so one of the early echidnas was on Dumont d'Urville's ship, and they got it in Hobart and they took it up to Vanikoro with them when they went to find La Perouse. So they had an echidna on the ship with them, but sadly it wasn't eating well and it died, although they said it died from being washed too frequently, which is a bit mysterious.
1: Why you would wash an echidna?
0: Echidnas like water. They enjoy swimming.
1: Oh, do they? Okay.
0: But I'm still a little puzzled by that.
1: What about the koala?
0: Yeah, the koala's an interesting one. There's less records of koalas in the French material. There is some there, but the echidna one was particularly interesting.
1: Yeah. Mm. Well, they must have seen koala.
0: Yeah, they weren't very impressed by them. But then a lot of Europeans weren't very impressed by koalas.
1: Why is that?
0: They just thought it was a bit boring. Whereas our modern enthusiasm for koalas is quite different to the early European.
1: I wonder what that's about. Because they wouldn't have seen an animal like that. There's no animal like that in Europe.
0: Well, they just used to call them sloths or monkeys or, So they they weren't things that they wanted to eat. They didn't become enthusiastic until they realised they could sell their fur. Then they became interested in koalas.
1: Tell me about one of the great things that, Banks remarked on it too, all the first European visitors to Australia, they met with the world's greatest collection of parrots, colourful birds, in the world. Birds that are just not seen anywhere else. Not the only parrot, but look, there are an extraordinary number of parrots. What do they make of those?
0: Yeah.
1: They must have been impressed by those.
0: Yes, yeah. I mean, I know Dumont d'Urville had tried to take parrots back to back home with them. They had a black cockatoo on the ship. I know that. They did take parrots back on the Baudin voyage as well. I think some of the parrots went back quite early. And of course, some of the parrots were coming, things that we think of as Australian, like sulphur crested cockatoos, they actually ended up in Europe as pets through Indonesia because you find similar species in Indonesia. So a lot of those were going back with the Dutch. So there's an awful lot of trade of natural history objects going on. It's quite striking. The thing that I really noticed was all of the giant clams, the Pacific clams. And if you go into a French church, even in the countryside, you'll find a font that's a Pacific clam. And they're just sitting there and you don't even think about them, but they all came from the Pacific. And I've never heard anybody writing about that or talking about it. But
1: did the French think of Australia as part of that, as part of the Pacific? That, did they have it? I mean, they knew it. Well, they, you know, they had charted it with Baudin. So that, did they? What did they? What did they think about Australia? Did they think about it as a separate land and ecology and flora and fauna of its own? Or what? Because it was. It's just so distinct from Asia that they must have thought.
0: It is, and you know, this is obviously the things that are prompting people like Lamarck to think about evolutionary theory and understand why these places are different. So this is raising the questions, and this is why, you know, Darwin knows that even though he disagrees with Lamarck's theories, at least Lamarck's the only other person who's thinking like him that he knows of. Of course, Wallace was as well, but he didn't know about that at the time. So these discoveries are really feeding into the understanding they have of the world and how things fit together. And for Geoffroy Saint-Hilaire, he's looking at all these different animals and saying, well, yes, they're all different, but they're also very the same underneath. How's that happening? You know, so he's thinking about how these different body forms transform into different species, which is also a fundamental part of evolution. So you can see how these ideas are all feeding into the general knowledge of the world.
1: It's incredible. Intellectual foment, really, wasn't it? That first half of the 19th century when these ideas were coming together and Darwin was cogitating and thinking and struck by his great idea, which, as you say, was all great ideas come from other places too, including Darwin's. And Lamarck, the great French naturalist, was one of them. What happens in the... Not in the end. There's no end to Daniel, but... Do the French lose interest in, or is it simply that the collapse of the French empires, as it were, ends the money for these great expeditions?
0: These voyages are unbelievably expensive. They're incredibly expensive, and you can see even the last voyages of Dumont d'Urville, they're really pushing to get the, you know, he does a formidable job of bullying the establishment into sending him on extra voyages. And they do produce these massive volumes. That's the other thing about the French voyages, is that they produce these huge sets of books that have all the plates and the science and the history and all the documentation and the maps are all in them. And by the time, you know, we start off with two or three volumes of these things, by the end of it, the Dumont d'Urville's coming out with 27 volume sets. You know, they're massive things. And they're very expensive. These are sort of products of the state to say this is the work we're doing. It probably wasn't something that was going to be able to continue. And things move on. You know, we then start to see more colonisation through the Pacific, and the French take part in that enthusiastically by that stage as well, which I think was this is not my field of expertise, but I think that was sort of precipitated by some of the local sort of commanders that are in the area. And sometimes they say it's in response to the English, but, you know, there's definitely a struggle for power going on, and that manifests in different ways.
1: Yeah, it is. Daniel Claude's with us from Flinders University, speaking of French influences. Well, not Flinders, but, I mean, he did meet up with Baudin. And if he'd taken Baudin's letter with him, he mightn't have ended up stuck in Mauritius for how long was he there? 7 years or something.
0: Yes.
1: Dreadful.
0: Yes. You never know. But I do think, you know, there were personality problems there as well. So Flinders was a fairly stubborn.
1: You're kidding. With
0: man.
1: Flinders.
0: Yes.
1: Flinders was indeed a very stubborn man. Mm. That's true. Gee, it's a fascinating story, isn't it? Daniel, terrific to talk. Really appreciate your time as well. When we come to think of Australia and how it was explored, there are many strands to this tale.
0: There are, and we have the benefits of that diversity as well coming through. So, you know, we still have the benefits of all of that science that was done today, and many scientists still build on that work.
1: No, that's true. Terrific to talk with you. Thank you.
0: Thank you for having me.
1: Good on you. Daniel Claude's been our guest from Flinders University, and she joined us before, you recall. She joined us before talking about echidnas and also koalas. But with her French heritage, also has written books and documentary films about the French exploration of the coast.

0: Fascinating. All right, we'll get it back at some point, hey? That would be a good idea. 1-300-800-222 is my number. We've got news coming up. The Nightlife News Breakdown is coming straight after that.
1: Bringing us together.
2: Oh, the joy of chickens. Some people call them garden ornaments, time wasters. They've all got their little characters. Some of them are very chatty. Some of them will meet you at the back door.
1: ABC Wide Bay.
3: ABC News with Satyam Weinstein. Authorities say at least 34 people have died, many of whom are under the age of 13, after the roof of a private school collapsed in northwestern Pakistan. Hospital officials say more than 50 others have been injured, and police have arrested the owner of the school. Rescuers have cleared the site and say there appears to be no one left beneath the rubble. Bilal Ahmed Fazai is in charge of rescue operations and says it's a devastating situation.
4: After rescue vehicles and ambulances reached the scene where a private school's building rooftop had collapsed, trapping mostly children, the rescue team during the operation successfully rescued 40 children along with their class teachers.
3: Ukraine's President Volodymyr Zelensky says his country will restart strikes on Russian oil refineries after Moscow failed to respect an energy ceasefire declared by Washington. The governor of Russia's Ryazan region has since said a local refinery has been hit by Ukrainian drones. The BBC's Vitaly Shevchenko reports.
5: According to Governor Pavel Malkov, the Ryazan oil refinery was set ablaze as a result of what he called a massive drone attack. In a statement on social media, he said a warehouse and cars parked at another local company had also been hit, but no one was hurt. The Russian defense minister says the attack also involved 4 Ukrainian-made cruise missiles.
3: Economists say it's unlikely the Reserve Bank will hike interest rates next month after the latest jobs figures remained flat. Australia's unemployment rate stayed at 4.7% in September after August. Jobless rate was revised upwards. The head of Australian economics at Commonwealth Bank, Belinda Allen, says it's more likely the RBA will keep the cash rate steady in November.
6: Certainly when you hear numbers of a 4.7% unemployment rate, it does suggest that we're getting closer to being done. But risks remain of more work needed on the interest rate front.
3: Defence experts say they hope an investigation into how a recording device made its way into female-only quarters of a Navy ship is resolved quickly. Military and civilian probes have been set up after the device was reportedly discovered, hidden in female showers on board HMAS Lewin while it was docked in Cairns. Expert associate at the ANU National Security College, Jennifer Parker, says a prolonged inquiry can lead to suspicions and accusations among the crew.
7: I would question whether it is helpful to the welfare of those affected raising this so publicly without the full facts being known, because that leads to speculation. And, you know, having spent a lot of time on ships in my previous life, the speculation actually does impact the welfare of those sailors who are proud of their service and should be.
3: A 43-year-old woman in Western Australia has been charged after she allegedly used snail pellets in an attempt to poison a co-worker in February. A 58-year-old woman brought a curry to her workplace at Oldbury in Perth South and later noticed bright green granules in the meal. The 43-year-old was arrested last week and is due before the Armidale Magistrates Court next month. Commissioner Carl Blanche says it's alleged the women were in a relationship.
8: I might leave it to the court to decide what the relationship was, what the concerns were and why we're alleging that happened, because I don't want to get ahead of that process. And there may be defences available to that, so I don't want to make any conclusions as to what may or may not have been the reasons.
3: A regional Victorian man who crashed into another car on his way to the police station last year will spend at least 5 years in prison. Philippe Perez reports.
9: 31-year-old Nathalia man Lance O'Brien was sentenced today after pleading guilty to culpable driving causing death. He was behind the wheel last October in a head-on collision on the Barmah-Shepparton Road in Karimba, killing 45-year-old mother of four, Villa Sutherland. At the time, he was on bail for other offences and was driving to report himself to police as part of his conditions. The court also heard he was affected by drugs, including methamphetamine. In the county court, he was sentenced to 8 years and 2 months in prison, with 5 years and 2 months of that being without parole.
3: Kangaroos debutant Jack Bostock has played a starring role in Australia's 24 points to 22 win over New Zealand in their Rugby League World Cup opener. The Kiwis dominated large periods of the match at Sydney Football Stadium, but Bostock had

0: trick, which included the late match winner, was the difference. Fellow winger Tom Trbojevic was full of praise for the 23-year-old.
1: Unbelievable. Yeah, it was the best player on the field. He won us that game. So just as such to come in first game with that confidence and produce that performance, mate, it's a credit to him.
0: And you're up to date with the very latest from ABC News. 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
2: Good evening, Dylan Morris with the weather for southern Queensland overnight. Cloudy with a chance of showers overnight for the Sunshine Coast. Increasing chance of rain tomorrow with lows of 16 degrees climbing to 22. Similar conditions for the Wide Bay and Burnett. Showers are most likely in the morning, temperatures as low as 12 reaching the mid-20s. For the Darling Downs, Granite Belt, Maranoa and Warrego, expect showers lasting into the morning. Chance of a thunderstorm with lows of 10 reaching the low 20s throughout the day.

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2: 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I'll put that conversation with Daniel Claude up as a podcast, which you can get access to. 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You can find the challenges there too if you'd like to do the quiz again. That's all there. But I'll put that conversation with Daniel Claude, interesting conversation about French exploration and French interactions with the early white settlement of Australia up there. That'll be by the end of the program. We'll have that done. 1-300-800-222. Keep that number handy. You'll need it for the Mighty Challenge. Coming up in this hour, Ryan Heath will lead the Nightlife News Breakdown for us. Interest to have a chat with Rob Watson, BBC foreign correspondent, particularly about this, well, Andy Burnham's suggestions that maybe the whole Brexit thing is going to be reopened in the UK. I wonder how realistic that is. Also in this hour, Kate Grenville, the famous Australian author of The Secret River, amongst many other books, will be in to talk to us about her new book, which is a true crime story involving her own family history as well. So looking forward to that conversation with Kate as well. So let's kick things off with the Nightlife News Breakdown.
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2: Well, a busy day in Canberra with the Communications Minister Annika Wells introducing to Parliament today the Digital Duty of Care legislation, the crux of which is that the big tech companies would be required to take reasonable steps to prevent foreseeable harms on their platforms. Now, the minister has rejected claims the government's digital duty of care legislation is all about censorship, political or otherwise.
3: The digital duty of care is not a stepping stone for regulating misinformation and disinformation. If adults listen to Manosphere podcasts or people post their views about the government or make memes or want to say the moon landing was fake, they can continue to do so without restriction. We are not controlling free speech. We are not conducting covert surveillance.
2: Yes, we'll hear more about what went on today. We're joined by Ryan Heath. Now, Ryan's the Politico Australia launch editor. He's worked previously as Politico's editorial director for global growth and as political editor at Politico Europe. Ryan, good evening to you. Welcome back to Nightlife.
4: It's great to be on the show again.
2: Ryan, what did you make of Annika Wells' announcement?
4: Well, the speech honestly was pretty impressive today, and she's dealing with a very big set of topics. And it's one of the reasons why she's been put on this list of the top 100 rising stars by Time magazine, because she's really tackling sort of tough issues and the biggest companies in the world. But that doesn't mean it's an easy path ahead for her here. Like, we know

0: that these products do cause a lot of harms. And we know that it's very hard to track what is actually happening to young people or anyone else who is using these products. So it's going to be very hard for Annika Wells to prove that these companies are doing negative things when they do them. And she's opened herself up to a bunch of criticism by proposing to have a series of ministerial powers that would allow her to act and the eSafety Commissioner to act very quickly if a new harm emerges. And I don't buy this idea that it's censorship, but she asking us to trust, well, you wouldn't believe I would want to do terrible things with these powers. And that's really not the question. The question is, would somebody else, anybody else, do terrible things with those powers? And how much do we want to put in charge, one minister in charge of, really? And so she's got a lot of work to do to convince the Liberals and the Greens here. And I'm not sure she's been putting in all the legwork to convince them. So it's going to be a tough road ahead.
1: I mean, essentially, the legislation, what puts it back on the companies themselves, to ameliorate the harms or to prevent the harms. It's not like creating a police force as such, is it?
0: No, and that, but this is a big important step forward. And the point that Annika Wells has made is that anything else we import into this country, we expect it to adhere to Australian safety standards. And the fact that something comes through the internet shouldn't make it any different. So that is important that these companies do know how to measure the potential harm of what they create and that they're responsible for the harm that they create. But this is a very big enforcement challenge. And, you know, she's already in trouble for talking about or for the eSafety Commissioner using something called sock puppets, which are essentially fake accounts, where whichever the regulator or whichever the minister's office is goes online to try and figure out what's actually happening. You know, if I was a 14-year-old girl, what sort of content would I be receiving on these platforms? And that you know, she brands this as being a mystery shopper online, and other people see this as the government one step away from doing very serious and nefarious surveillance. And so lots of these issues can cut both ways, but that's why you need to do the very important legwork with the other parties. Otherwise, this could die in the Senate pretty quickly.
1: Yeah, well, I'll need the Greens to get it through. Your concern, well, one of your concerns is that they don't seem to be working closely enough with the Greens.
0: Yes, that's
1: Why do you,
0: right.
1: why not?
0: Well, that's a hard one to know why not, because the Greens do hold the balance of power. I think Labor is a little bit afraid of the more aggressive stance David Shoebridge is taking on a range of issues, so they don't quite know how to handle him. The previous leader, Larissa Waters, was, I guess, more mild and easier to work with, and David Shoebridge is willing to go full frontal and is willing to, you know, run over the top of the trenches and maybe die some of the time in his efforts. And that is a bit confusing for this government. But you don't know what you could get out of those negotiations if you don't have the negotiations. So I think that's, you know, I think Labor's got to get a bit more realistic about the fact that they need to negotiate here.
1: And the Libs are still pushing hard on the censorship line.
0: Yeah, they're kind of dealing themselves out of this debate because they are, you know, I don't want to say unhinged, but they're so obsessed with the idea that this is censorship that it's not allowing them a lot of sort of grace or capital in order to have the discussion about other parts of the bill. And where this sort of all comes to a head is something like the potential of this execution being live streamed from the US and whether Australians, including children, could get access to that footage as it's being live
1: Which no
0: streamed.
1: one thinks is acceptable. No.
0: No. And so one of the things Barnaby Joyce said to us on our Politico podcast earlier this week was, well, why doesn't the government do a very targeted bit of legislation? Everyone in the parliament would vote to say there shouldn't be live streamed executions in Australia. And the government, in choosing not to go down those more targeted paths, is sort of asking for a lot in this bill, and it might not please anybody, and it might end up with nothing come December when this execution is taking place. It won't stop the live stream, and it might not stop any of these other harms because it kind of went too big and didn't do the compromising with the other parties.
1: The minister also spoke at the press club, where your correspondent Paul Karp asked about the need to have more than one e-safety commissioner. Now, we've spoken to Julie Inman Grant, the current e-safety commissioner. I think Paul Carr pointed out that she probably has the worst job in the world. She gets, well, she is subject to all kinds of

0: abuse, isn't she?
1: She is, and this is a sad reality that we should really be doing more to work on. But if you are a woman in public life, the types of abuse you get subjected to is so much more personal and so much more persistent. So I think anyone doing that job would be attacked, it's true. And Julian Inman Grant has really come in for a lot of it. And so one of the things the government is considering is to split the job up so that, you know, several people do the job once Julie's term ends in January 2027, assuming she doesn't want another term. And it's been, you know, she's achieved a lot, but she's suffered a lot as well. So I do imagine the job is ending in January.
0: Yeah, it's interesting. All right, look, the digital safety bill was in part, I suppose, overshadowed by more trouble in the Greens camp, allegations that came out against Greens Western Australian Senator Jordan Steele John. Now, tell me, Ryan, tell me what happened here.
1: Well, we don't know exactly what has happened, but a group of women have certainly come forward who are involved in the Greens movement to say that they've been that the senator has behaved inappropriately towards them is the allegation. And so, when it is a group of women, you have to, you know, take it extra seriously. You would take any allegation seriously. And one of the difficulties here for the Greens is the major parties. You know, they have a lot of structures, and then they have mechanisms for, you know, assessing situations and expelling people if they need to. And the minor parties don't have the same resources and don't have the same experience in dealing with these sorts of problems. So I think the Greens might find this problem sticks around for a while as they figure out what to do about it. And then the damage can compound. And then, you know, you don't want to be in a situation where you unfairly judge someone before all the facts are available. But then different issues can become political liabilities if you don't deal with them quickly and efficiently. So the Greens have got a lot of stuff to weigh up over the next days and months.
0: Yeah, that's right. The Sydney Morning Herald reported that a letter from seven party members was sent to Greens leader David Shoebridge about multiple allegations against the senator, Senator Steele John. David Shoebridge, the Greens leader, says he's accepted Mr. Steele John's request to for leave from the Greens party room.
2: Senator Steele John has indicated to me that he sought leave from the party room, and I've accepted that request. I will not be engaging in a running commentary on the matter because it is going to a fair and independent and timely process.
0: Anyway, the newly launched leadership of David Shoebridge with a nest of problems to begin with. Maybe it's always like that. Look, on to the employment figures, Ryan. I'm with Ryan Heath, Politico Australia's launch editor, for the news breakdown tonight. The Australian Bureau of Stats figures show the jobless rate has gone up. They're certainly creeping up. Now, Labor's had historically low figures. This is not exactly the news they want, although the Reserve Bank might be thinking this is exactly the news that we do want.
1: Well, yes, if you want to get interest rates down, we do have to probably see those numbers tick up the way that they're ticking up. But the difficulty here for Labor, if you're a Labor Party, you need people in jobs. And this is the one good part of the economic figures at the moment. Inflation is not going in the right direction. Interest rates are not going in the right direction. Productivity growth is basically non-existent, and they are being heavily criticized from all different segments of the business communities these days. And so the one thing they could cling to was that we've got a pretty strong track record on unemployment. And if that is now going in the wrong direction as well, it's going to make life very hard for Jim Chalmers and gives the Liberals an opening to prosecute the idea that Australians are going backwards or they're just not better off, which is what they expect from their government. And given the Liberals have not had a lot to cling to recently, this maybe provides them a little bit of hope for their messaging.
0: Yes, more pressure on Jim Chalmers. He's had a rough time since the budget, really. Look, turning to defence, story broken by the ABC, Freedom of Information documents show that defence officials behind Australia's flagship missile program have racked up at least $15.5 million in financial and procurement blunders, including paying out $13.3 million before even securing basic legal sign-off. Now, Ryan, AUKUS has been a headache forever, billions spent. Yep. So far, nothing. We've received nothing. And now this. I mean, you'd be forgiven for thinking that defence always stuffs these things up, wouldn't you?
1: Yeah, I mean, this is a notorious set of problems globally. So Australia making defence

0: procurement mistakes. That doesn't make us unique in the world. But it is absolutely the case that as we have sought to kind of retool and rearm, mistakes are being made, and the government is getting very, very frustrated about how the defence bureaucracy works. And one of the big sources of frustration and chatter in the corridors in Canberra is how this particular weapons program is operating. And one of the reasons why they have so much money and why they've been racing to do things as quickly as possible is we kind of lost our ability to develop and produce our own missiles. Probably not a great position to be in, given where the world is heading and the geopolitical situation at the moment. So it's very understandable why you would want to essentially build up this capacity again. But when you race to do difficult, expensive things, it can go wrong pretty easily. And Olivia Casely, one of ABC's great reporters, broke that story today. And I see that as the tip of an iceberg. We're going to see more and more of these stories in coming months and years, and we will see it at the Senate estimates hearings at the end of the month. Senator James Patterson, who is the opposition's defence spokesperson, he's going to be very hard on these defence procurement issues. And we know this is a soft underbelly for sort of the Defence Department and all of these other defence agencies. We know there are problems there, and it's just really only a matter of time before some more of that reporting comes out.
1: Yeah, you just wait for the Henderson sub-base stuff to come out.
0: Oh, yeah, absolutely. And where the submarines will end up being built eventually in South Australia. A lot of rumour mills operating there about the inefficiencies.
1: Exactly. Ryan Heath's with us from Politico. In other defence news, a secret recording device was discovered in the cabin of the Royal Australian Navy ship HMAS Lewin. On October the 11th, the military police are investigating the incident, working with civilian authorities. The ABC understands the device was found in a female-only cabin. Tasmanian Senator Jackie Lambie was today pretty strident in her criticisms of how Defence handles these issues.
2: Yeah, this is a culture that unfortunately Defence has not been able to clean up, and it hasn't even come close. What we do know is that when it comes to sexual abuse, that even the top-end officers are not taking the training packages that they should be taking. They've had enough time to make change and reform, and they have failed. The only way to fix this problem is to take the legal system outside of Defence's hands. And so I want an independent body outside of defence. That's what I want to see. Take it out of their hands.
1: So it's not a security issue. It's a crime. It's a Peeping Tom crime, is it?
0: Yeah, and this is also a cultural issue across the defence forces. And we know that there is a report into these sort of systemic gender-based issues that the department is sitting on. It was due out a couple of months ago, and there's just not any movement, and we don't get really serious answers from the minister's office about it. And to her credit, Jackie Lambie has always been on the case. She sort of highlights these kind of less well understood or not easy to describe or difficult to talk about sort of issues. And she doesn't let the niceties of it get in the way of raising it. So she deserves a lot of credit for always shining a spotlight on these issues and having the backs of these women in our defence forces.
1: Mm. She's also flogging a range of mugs and tote bags.
0: She is.
1: It's called the Vagina Collection.
0: It is.
1: You can buy a mug from Jackie Lambie with them, and on the mug it says it's called a vagina.
0: And that relates to her own health issues, where she says that they're related to her military service and that she hasn't sort of received the support that she feels she and other women are owed for the effects of their military service. And so she kind of like, she tackles it head on and she's not afraid to say it. So we're going to be saying that word a lot, I think, in coming weeks.
1: Yes, well, more power to her arm. Although you do wonder about Parliament turning itself into a sort of Amazon gift shop, I suppose. Does anybody on One Nation sell stuff, don't they?
0: Yep, and Ralph Babbitt from United Australia, he's out there flogging the range any chance he can. He spends more time flogging the merch than he does speaking in the chamber, to be honest.
1: The Labor and the Coalition flog stuff from, I don't think that.
0: I mean, they have them, but I just don't think that's the centrepiece of their, you know, you can go and buy a Labor hat somewhere on the website.
1: I'm sure you can.
0: It's not really a core funding stream for them. They get that from the corporates.
1: Anyway, more power to Jackie Lambie's arm. It's all going to women's health and more greater awareness of it, and hard to argue with that. Ryan, good to talk. Appreciate it. Thank you.
0: A pleasure.
1: Ryan Heath, Politico Australia's launch editor,

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0: Yes, very good to be with you too. 1-300-800-222. Keep that number handy, by the way. Steve from Frankston says Lambie's approach sounds sensible, as long as the Abron class secrets aren't shared with our adversaries. Yes. All right. Look, let's cross to the UK for Rob Watson in our Nightlife Foreign Correspondent spot.
2: Nightlife Foreign Correspondent.
0: A decade after the Brexit referendum, which is the most important event in recent British history, Britain is once again debating its future relationship with Europe. Prime Minister Andy Burnham has brought the issue back into the spotlight, raising questions about whether Brexit's delivered on its promises and what comes next for the UK. So, why is this vexed issue back on the agenda now? Could it mean, and what could it mean for British politics and the country's future? Talking about this and other matters, Rob Watson joins us, political correspondent for the BBC World Service Radio and BBC TV News. Rob, good evening to you. Welcome back to Nightlife.
3: Well, good evening, Phil, and good evening to everyone listening. Stand by for that 10-minute whinge-a-thon from me.
0: No, not at all.
3: But,
0: no.
3: But you know, on this subject of Britain's relationship with Europe, I mean, in many ways, Phil, it's just amazing that we managed to keep it on the back burner for 2 years. Because if you think about it, if you look at the last 1,000 years, Britain's relationship with continental Europe has pretty much dominated our history. So it was always going to come back, wasn't it?
0: Yeah, although you and I have talked about this before in the past. I mean, it has demonstrably. I mean, it's not really a subject for debate, actually. I mean, it's demonstrably reduced Britain's standard of living. Economists in Britain have measured it, and it's significant. Why does he want to bring it back?
3: Well, the Brexiteers would disagree with you about that. It's demonstrably the case, but I mean, all the evidence suggests.
0: Well, there's no evidence to support their argument.
3: All of the official evidence suggests that it has badly damaged Britain's economy. Which brings me neatly, Phil, to why has it come back right now at this time with our newish Prime Minister Andy Burnham? Three reasons. I mean, the first one briefly is exactly what you said. It's about growth. You know, Andy Burnham is someone who believes in a bigger state, more government spending. But in order to do that, you've got to have growth. And so he has been bold in saying, look, Brexit has damaged our economy. In order to do the kind of things we want, one of the quickest ways to fix that would be better relations with the European Union. The second reason is that the public opinion, you know, suggests that most people now think that it was a total turkey. And then the third thing, which is linked to the second thing, is that it's good politics for the Labour Party, right? Because political scientists essentially think the British electorate is split into two broad blocks, a block of people who voted Remain in 2016 and a block of people who voted Leave in 2016. And I think they think that the Remain bloc is now bigger than it was 10 years ago. And Mr. Burnham is hoping that all of those people are essentially in the kind of Remain-y, lefty, kind of progressive bloc, will come behind Labour rather than going to the other parties of the sort of the left, so the Greens and the Liberal Democrats. So he reckons it makes sense economically, makes sense politically.
0: He's ruled out. He's not saying all in. He's not suggesting that they go all in again, has he? Or not at this stage. He's saying he's ruled out rejoining the single market or the customs union, or restoring, and this is a critical one, freedom of movement of people. So what's he actually suggesting might happen?
3: So it's a two-stage thing, or I should say short-term, medium, longer-term. Short-term, what he wants to do is to focus on attempts, the summit on November 20th, to improve the existing deal that Britain struck with the European Union when it left a couple of years ago. So it's basically to tweak it, right, to make it easier to export, import food, agricultural products, and a few other things. Longer term, and that means after the next general election, but sort of starting now, he wants there to be a debate, which is, okay, if you accept my argument that it has badly damaged Britain, we've got to do better in terms of our relationship with the EU, let's crack on with the debate And then maybe after the general election, and who knows, maybe Labour could stand at the next general election proposing rejoining. So if you like, it's a short term, let's try and make this a bit less bad. Longer term, we got to fix this.
0: How serious is this idea that they would propose another referendum, an in-out referendum, next time round? The election's due, what, in 3 years' time?
3: The election can't be any later than 2029. I mean, whether Andy Burnham decides to go early, who knows? That's a conversation for another time. But I just think it would be inconceivable that Britain would rejoin the European Union without there being another referendum. I mean, it couldn't just be. No, I think that's inconceivable. Whether Labour will end up proposing rejoining the EU as part of its programme at that next general election in 2029 or whenever, I don't think we're there yet. But you couldn't rule it out. And like I said, there's good political reasons for suggesting rejoining, and certainly a closer relationship, because polling suggests, you know, people do want a closer relationship with the EU. I mean, what would happen once you had a referendum is a different matter. It might get very close again. And it's why also, briefly, you know, some people, particularly those who voted Brexit, are very much against holding a referendum or opening this up, because they say, look, it was mainly kind of poorer, less well-educated, angry people who voted to leave. They already had very low trust in politicians. Do you really want to tell them we're going to have to do this again?
0: Yeah, where does it leave the Conservatives and Reform on this? Do they dig in hard and say no, or do they join the bandwagon, as it were?
3: Well, that's what they're doing so far is digging in. And if you accept this idea of the political scientists that Britain has split into these two broad blocks, the sort of left Remain block and the right Brexit bloc, you could sort of see why they would want to continue along those lines. But there is a problem, and that is, you know, if let's say a deal is done between the European Union and the UK in the short term to make the existing Brexit deal better, would the Conservatives really undo it? Would Reform really undo it? If everyone's telling you it makes sense. So, the problem that the Conservatives and Reform face is that there are a growing number of people who just think Brexit was a mistake. So that block, if you like, is shrinking.
0: Yeah. Okay, look, Britain's party conference season's wrapped up, Rob. And it's interesting. I mean, some people said the glow would come off Prime Minister Andy Burnham pretty rapidly, but he seems to have gained a bit of momentum. But also, the Conservative leader, Cammy Badenoch, is going a lot better than some might have thought, isn't she?
3: Yes. I mean, look, all of this is relative, by the way, Phil. I mean, by historical standards, Andy Burnham is not very popular, neither is Cammy Badenoch. But I think both of them are seen to have had a good party conference season. And here's the interesting thing, because I'm sure nobody listening is that bothered about the minutiae of British politics.
0: Oh, don't be so sure, but go on.
3: Okay, I'll do it in a broad brush way. So, you know, what had been interesting about British politics was that it was thought after the general election and several other things that have happened since 2024, several by-elections, that maybe Britain's famous two-party system, the most resilient two-party system in the world, you know, was coming to an end, because we had the rise of the populist Reform on the right and the rise of the sort of populist hard left of the Green on the left of the two main parties. And I think there's been some sense of, well, you know, maybe that fragmentation, you know, maybe that's not going so well. Neither the Greens nor the Reform have been doing well recently. Both parties have had different controversies, Reform with their finances, Greens with anti-Semitism. And so, you know, going back to that big question, you know, is Britain's two-party system over? People are thinking, well, you know, maybe you shouldn't write it off quite so fast. But I leave you with just this thought on that. You know, before at the current opinion polling, the combined vote of Conservatives and Labour would be 47%. And if you think about it, the average vote that the Conservatives and Labour got between them in elections from 1945 until 2019, 80.5%. So I think Labour and Conservatives, they seem to be making a bit of a comeback. Have they finished off the populace to the right and the left of them? Absolutely not.
0: Absolutely not, no. No. Hey, is Andy Burnham getting embroiled in the mess over at Manchester City? Now, the football club Manchester City, of course, are in all sorts of trouble for breaching the rules of the Premier League, financial rules. And Andy Burnham's getting swept up in this a bit, isn't he, or not?
3: He's desperately trying not to. that would be the answer to that. And, you know, smart man, you wouldn't want to get anywhere near that.
0: No.
3: Without going into the details too much, it is a big story because, obviously, the Premier League in Britain, I'm not sure if you're a big fan of football, Phil, but it is massive. I mean, I think it must be one of Britain's biggest exports. So everybody knows the Premier League. Everybody knows Man City. Everybody knows that Andy Burnham was, until fairly recently, the mayor of Greater Manchester, and that Manchester City's owners, which is the deputy prime minister of the United Arab Emirates, a man called Sheikh Mansour. I mean, they've poured in. I was looking at the figures before talking to you, Phil. I mean, they've put something like between £4 and £5 billion into the football club and the city over the last two decades.
0: Good
3: That's
0: grief.
3: A lot of money. And the reason why things are focused on Andy Burnham, I mean, people think he's a pretty straight guy. But in an interview with one of my colleagues after the party conferences and after, you know, the sort of, you know, Manchester City's financial cheating became apparent, he was asked, you know, what did he think about all this? And he said that he was really concerned if the club's owners were to sell up. And that made people think, you know, normally Andy Burnham, he is such a skillful politician. I mean, he always tries to be on the side of the bloke in the pub, right?
0: Mm.
3: But for one split second, you know, it seemed like he was taking the sides of Man City's.
0: I see.
3: Do you see what I mean?
0: Mm,
3: but anyway, ever since then, he has been going out of his way to say, look, any dealings that I had with these people are entirely right and proper, and making the defence, which is, hey, look, you know, wouldn't I have looked a bit of a, I'm trying to think of a polite word, wouldn't I have looked a bit of a twit if, you know, if as mayor of Greater Manchester for 10 years, I had nothing to do, I kind of refused to ever meet, you know, the people pumping all this money into the city.
0: Mm.
3: But anyway, it's probably something he could do without. But I don't think, look, at the moment, there, you know, there's no politicians. I think none of the opposition politicians, apart from maybe one or two, are saying, oh, yeah, you know, he's got his finger in the till. It's not that. I mean, at the moment, it's just about, I don't know, listing all of his meetings.
0: It's quite a till, isn't it? Quite a till, Manchester City. Rob Watson's with us, foreign correspondent, political correspondent with BBC World Service Radio and BBC TV News, too. Just a couple of other things, too. Is Britain broke? The IMF has had a look at it. Are they being a bit more optimistic, Rob?
3: A tiny bit. But there was this fabulous economist interviewed on the BBC a couple of days ago when asked about, you know, the IMF's finding about the G7, the wealthy countries. And he basically said Britain was sort of doing okay, but only in the sense of being a slow bicycle race where the other countries were going backwards. So you get the gist. I mean, look, it's true that the IMF thinks that Britain has a bit more of a plan for dealing with its vast pile of debt than, I don't know, France or the United States or some of the other G7 wealthy nations. But I think if you sort of step back from it all and you look at it in a more big picture way, and you go back perhaps to this thing, the slow bicycle race, I mean, the problem is that Britain is growing. The IMF thinks it's growing at just over 1% of GDP a year this year and next year. And if you compare that to the post-war average of 2.5% a year, I mean, that might not seem very much, but if you think about an economy as massive as Britain's, I mean, the idea that we're growing at half the pace that we did after the Second World War, but at a time when, you know, the kind of the call on the public purse, an aging population, you know, a population with lots of health issues, you could see that while we might be doing better than France on paper, if you actually live here, who cares if we're doing better than somebody else? It just doesn't feel that way, you know.
0: Mm-hmm.
3: You know, we're living in a country where you feel like living standards are being squeezed.
0: Yeah. Terrible. All right. Just finally, by the way, there's been a fatal tiger attack at a Yorkshire wildlife park, which is just terrible. 20-year-old bloke. Tell me about this.
3: It is an extraordinary story. And, you know, all the other stuff that we've mentioned, you know, yes, people have talked about it, but nothing like

0: And he was sort of dancing around, he was crawling, taking some videos, and then obviously the tiger killed him. And the reason I think it attracted so much attention initially, and I guess this tells you a lot about British people and their love of animals, is that everybody was hoping the tiger, wasn't going to be euthanized in some way, making the point that if anyone was daft enough to go into into the enclosure, that was their fault, and they sort of got what they deserved. And of course, President Trump leapt onto the bandwagon, telling the guy off for going into the tiger's den. And then there's some extraordinary video, AI
1: Incredibly,
0: video of him.
1: amazingly, you cannot believe the depths to which Donald Trump can sometimes descend, but this video is just beyond tasteless.
0: It is extraordinary. And then, just to make matters worse, I mean, it's emerged from the guy's family, the guy who was killed, that he had been an actor, but that been having all sorts of mental health issues. And so there was an appeal from the family saying that he was a lovely young man. It was all very sad. And please, could people stop posting videos? I'm not sure if they mentioned the Donald Trump AI video as such, but there were some videos being put out of the attack. The moment where the tiger, where the tiger is biting him, and they had just said, lay off and lay off, lay off our son, for having jumped in there in the first place. So, yeah,
1: But
0: the whole thing
1: the tiger is
0: utterly.
1: still with us, though, is it?
0: Yes, the tiger is absolutely not euthanized.
1: Oh,
0: They
1: good.
0: don't
1: Oh,
0: feel
1: good.
0: that. So yeah, so all those people who were initially concerned without knowing the detail, they are all mightily relieved. And Altai the tiger, in all of his massive handsomeness, is still in Yorkshire. Although you would not be surprised to hear, Phil, an investigation is going on into how it all happened.
1: I'm not surprised in the slightest.
0: No.
1: No,
0: Zero, dear.
1: no. All right, Rob. Always terrific to talk. Really appreciate it. Thank you.
0: Thank you, Phil. Thanks.
1: Rob Watson, political correspondent with the BBC World Service Radio and BBC TV News as well. He's terrific, Rob. Always love speaking to him. All right, 1-300-800-222 is my number. We've got a conversation coming up with Kate Grenville about a country schoolmaster as she dug back into her own family history. First up, the King.

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Oh, the blackjack and poker and the roulette wheel, a fortune.

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If I wind up broke, well, I'll always remember that I had a swinging time. I'm gonna give it everything I've got to.

0: course it was AI, but look, I think it'd be on tasteless, but I would find it hard to believe anybody else would think anything else. But anyway, there you go. This is the video that Donald Trump has released. It's AI generated, of course it is, of him wrestling a tiger in response to this story from the UK. And necessarily, of course, Donald Trump survives the encounter. Let's talk to her. Let's have a chat to Kate Grenville about her new book.
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0: Look, now to some true crime, of a sort. Many of you may well remember, and probably not fondly, the way teachers used to be able to dish out corporal punishment to students, from slaps across the knuckles with a ruler or other implements to six of the best. You got cuts from a principal. If you went to a Catholic school, you were belted with a leather strap. Such practices, of course, were banned only relatively recently. Victoria stopped them in public schools in 1985, while it took Tasmania until 1999 to ban corporal correction in both state and private schools. But in the 19th century, of course, children were regularly caned and spanked and flogged and beaten, and it was common practice in schools as well as homes. Spare the rod and all of that. But it was the particular circumstances of the disciplinary actions of a Victorian-era country school teacher that Kate Grenville stumbled upon when researching her own family history that has led to her latest book, which amounts to almost a colonial cold case investigation to a large extent. It's called The Country Schoolmaster, A Mystery in 88 Letters. Kate Grenville joins us this evening. Kate, good evening to you. Welcome to Nightlife.
3: Lovely to be with you.
0: This story came to you literally in a string-bound file of old papers when you were in the New South Wales State Archives digging around, and you asked for the files on a little tiny country school. Why were you looking at that anyway?
3: Well, I was writing a book about my mother and also another book about my grandmother, both of whom went to school in Currabobula. And my grandmother and my grandfather too actually went to school there in the 1880s and 1890s, and their teacher must have been Joseph Connor, who the book is about. So when I foraged through the file, of course I was looking, what I was looking for, because both my grandmother and my mother, they were very feisty old chooks, mm-hmm. and I was sure that I would find some reference in the punishment book to them being punished for various misdemeanors. I was very disappointed that I didn't find that, but I did find this mystery that kind of unfolded in front of me, and which I have been trying to solve ever since.
0: We won't reveal what happens in the end, but because that would ruin things for it, a spoiler alert, as they say, but the question involved the conduct of the schoolmaster, one Joseph Connor. Now, just set the scene for us here. This is in the early days, isn't it, of public education, where pretty much if your district had 20 pupils or more, the state would agree to build a school and supply a teacher. But the quality of the teachers, as you might imagine, was not that high. And it wasn't with Joseph Connor, who, judging by what we read, was... You would describe him as only barely literate, wouldn't you?
3: Well, that's right. I've read the application for when he applied to be a teacher, and the summation of his talents is that his reading and writing is tolerable, his control of the classroom is fair. So it goes on like that. He was clearly not their top candidate. But as you say, public education in 1880 suddenly exploded, because suddenly it became compulsory, as well as secular and free, which meant that, as you say, any little place could, if they could guarantee 20 pupils, they could apply for a school, which meant the demand for teachers was colossal.
0: Yeah.
3: And they would take pretty much anyone who could write their name, probably.
0: And this bloke was, just describe him, he was a former gold miner. He was earning a living any way he could, wasn't he?
3: Look, yes, he came out from Ireland. He was born in Ireland, and he had a very minimal education, by the sound of it, in Ireland. And then he came out, look, probably given the dates, he probably came out as an Irish famine sort of refugee and would have come out for the gold. And so for 13 years, he says, I was a gold miner. And what he was doing when he applied to be a school teacher was carting firewood.

The King, Elvis Presley, and Viva Las Vegas. All right. Did Rob Watson say Trump's AI video? Well, of course, it, yes, of

0: for the local, for a little town called Inverell. So it was not exactly a glittering career. And when he started as the teacher, you can imagine that he had a lot to learn. And, of course, the other thing about the schools that they had, he had at one stage 70 kids aged between 5 and 14 in a room, you know, the size of a biggish motel room, really. It was so crowded in there and there were so few seats that the kids actually had to take it in turns sitting down. So to keep order in a classroom like that must have been... Look, I couldn't do it. No. I can't imagine anything worse, actually.
1: Kate Grenville's with us. Multi-award-winning author, of course, The Secret River, amongst other things. And she's written a fascinating little piece of historical research called The Country Schoolmaster, A Mystery in 88 Letters. Was Joseph O'Connor a brutal child assaulter, or was he the victim of a vendetta by parents and others in the community who had a thing about him? I mean, this is the era of schools, you know, they're independent and secular and free. Kids had to attend. But I mean, they might have employed Joseph O'Connor, but the state didn't pay him that much, did they?
0: Look, for the time, it wasn't a bad gig, actually. It was certainly better than carting firewood.
1: Better than carting firewood, yeah.
0: Mining for gold, too. So it wasn't a bad gig. Look, it was clean work. It was not hard physical labour, except when you were belting the kids. And you had a pension at the end of it. It was secure employment. So, look, it had a lot going for it for someone like Joseph Connor. And I think the stories of school teachers in those days, a lot of them were probably inadequate. And, I mean, they weren't trained. There was no teacher training.
1: No.
0: So it was kind of catch as you can. So it's not surprising that he turned out to be not a great teacher. The question of whether he was in fact what alerted me in the file when I failed to find the punishment book for my feisty grandmother. What alerted me was a letter from a parent denouncing Joseph Connor, absolutely enraged. Whoever wrote the letter was incandescent with rage that O'Connor had done all kinds of things. He'd first of all beaten up the children, but he'd also stolen their lunches, which frankly seems a little hard to believe. And one of his worst crimes, according to this person, was that his wife did her washing on a Sunday. I mean, the poor woman had 11 children. She had to wash when she could. But obviously this person really had it in for Connor and really wanted to get rid of him. What the letter kept saying was, please give us a different teacher. But in response to this, another group of townspeople actually did a petition and signed it and said, you know, Connor's the best thing since sliced bread. We want to keep him. So that's an interesting situation where you have a little tiny country town split down the middle about a person. And, of course, what kept me turning the pages of the file and wondering about it for all those years was exactly that question. Who was he? And, you know, were they right to consider him an abuser of children, or did they in fact just somebody have it in for him and want to get rid of him?
1: He used to run cattle and a couple of pigs in the school playground as well. Didn't he?
0: Yes, that's right. You couldn't quite imagine it these days.
1: So the parents complain because they say the kids are being belted and this is unreasonable and so on. I mean, there was a school inspector. There was a school inspection service. And it wasn't all lack of accountability, wasn't it? What conclusions did the school inspector ever make?
0: Well, there was a whole series of them. They were moved like bank managers, so they couldn't get too fond of any particular teacher. And there was a suggestion that some of the inspectors were a bit too friendly with Joseph Connor. So who knows the reality of that? At least there were inspectors. I believe that nowadays there are not even inspectors to check up on things.
1: No.
0: So the inspector would, if these accusations were serious enough, which on four different occasions they were against Joseph Connor, then the local inspector would set up a kind of court of law, really, you know, with defendants and cross-examination of witnesses and everything. It was a kind of ridiculous parody of a court of law because the person doing the cross-examining was the same person who had been accused of the crimes. So it looked like justice, but it wasn't really. But through those make fabulously

0: interesting reading, and I just devoured it. I found the reality of the letters and the reality of those reports on the inquiries absolutely fascinating, in the sense that being a sort of slice of life, a little window into a life that is, it's only my grandmother's time, and yet it seems like another planet. It seems like the Middle Ages. Mm. And although I mean, look, I kept flip-flopping about who Joseph Conner was. Some minutes I felt incredibly sympathetic to him, partly because I remembered what a monster I had been as a student in a classroom, and I now feel terribly sorry for my own teachers. So I kind of gave that sympathy to Conner. But as the thing went on and I read more, I thought, no, he really is a bad egg. So my feelings kept changing, and in a way that finally became the subject of the book. Mm. And I suspect that, see, the real letters are now in the book. It takes the form of the real letters, interspersed with me sort of thinking aloud, really, trying to make up my mind. So I think that readers have the great advantage that they can read the letters for themselves, and they may well disagree with my conclusions.
1: Yes, it's an issue with memoir, and in particular, isn't it? Because I remember recently reading a piece by Martin Flanagan trying to remember his own school history and remarking to a friend, isn't it funny, he says, how a lot of people who were there are certain of what they saw, and yet lots of us who were there are not. Memories differ,
0: but the thing is, I think that person, now he's put his finger on something important there, because we long for certainty. Mm. The one thing we can't stand is not quite knowing. And in a way, I think the charm of crime fiction or mystery writing of any kind is that we get a really anxious, itchy, unsettled feeling until we know the answer. We have to sort of speed on to the last page. So even if the story's a bit thin, as I'm reading Agatha Christie again at the moment, the plots are a bit laughable. But you have to know. You want that certainty. Mm. That's what kept me going for all the years that it took me to write this book. And I hope that readers will also find that sense of you just want to know, because it's so much more comfortable to be certain than to be uncertain.
1: Yes, and how certain can we be? There's an interesting revelation at the end of the book too, when you come across a note that you had sitting in your research, which suddenly made you sit up and think, hello, why didn't I read that properly before?
0: That's right. Talk about memory. When I first looked at the file, I made that note, and that was probably about 10 years before I looked at it again. In fact, when I looked at it again, it was because I'd given up on the book, and I was actually packing up all the notes I'd made over the years into a bundle and, going to park them away somewhere. And I suddenly came across this little tiny handwritten note that turned everything on its head. Mm. Talk about serendipity and accidents. I mean, that is the charm of the archives, in a way, formal archives, but also your own. You look back at diaries and things you've written and you think, was that me? Did I write that? Mm. So I was very lucky that I came across that, because it is a bit of a bombshell at the end of the book, which, yes, of course, we're not going to mention, because that would be a spoiler. But it concerns Conner's daughter, of course, and the relationship between the father and the daughter.
1: Young Bridie, young Bridie, what was going on there? Well,
0: young Bridie, exactly.
1: Schools, so that's a sort of readers will have to. Readers, look, it races along. It does, yeah. And because the letters are real, there's a sense that you're there yourself too, and as you say, can make up your own mind. Kate, it's terrific to talk. Appreciate it. Thank you, and thanks for spending time. Thanks for doing the book. It's called The Country Schoolmaster: A Mystery in 88 Letters by Kate Grenville. And as you might imagine, she knows how to put a book together. Kate, terrific to speak with you. Thanks for your time.
0: Thanks so much, Phil. Good to talk to you.
1: And likewise, too, Kate Grenville. All right, we've got the Mighty Challenge coming up. 25 questions, 5 categories. If you can answer question 25, then you will be a winner. Who wants to be part of it, right? Straight after the...
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0: ABC News with Satyam Weinstein. At least 34 children and a teacher have been killed after a school roof collapsed in Pakistan's northwest. Here's our South Asia correspondent, Rachel Clayton.
1: The cause of the collapse is not yet clear. It occurred at Al Khair Private School in the city of Peshawar. The bodies of the students and a female teacher were brought to the Lady Reading Hospital, along with dozens who have been injured, including some who are in a critical condition, according to Reuters and local media reports. Rescue crews are continuing to recover people and bodies trapped beneath rubble and debris. Building collapses are common in Pakistan. The latest tragedy comes after three girls were killed after a primary school wall caved in July. That same month, a child died and at least five people were injured after a roof of a private school collapsed in Lahore. Rachel Clayton, ABC News, New Delhi.
0: Ukraine has attacked one of Russia's biggest oil refineries just hours after Ukrainian President Volodymyr Zelensky said his country would resume strikes. He's accused Moscow of failing to respect an energy truce, which U.S. President Donald Trump declared on Sunday. The governor of Russia's Rizhan region says a massive Ukrainian drone assault had set the refinery ablaze. The BBC's Vitaly Shevchenko has more.
2: According to Governor Pavel Malkov, the Ryazan oil refinery was set ablaze as a result of what he called a massive drone attack. In a statement on social media, he said a warehouse and cars parked at another local company had also been hit, but no one was hurt. The Russian defense minister says the attack also involved four Ukrainian-made cruise missiles.
0: Anglicare Australia is urging the federal government to scrap youth allowance, arguing that the student income support payment falls short of the basic cost of living. The not-for-profit says a young person living on their own is $382 short a week after they've paid rent, food and transport. Anglicare Victoria's CEO Paul McDonald says young people should receive the same payments as other adults.
3: It's a furphy what the assumptions that a youth allowance rate is based on, that young people are getting a subsidised price in the supermarket, in the petrol station, in rents. They don't. They pay adult rates. So give them the adult rate in relation to the job seeker payment.
0: The ABC can reveal two LinkedIn accounts connected to a suspected Chinese spies approached dozens of Australians working in government, policing and trade. Federal police made the discovery while investigating the case of businessman Alexander Sergo, who's the first person convicted of reckless foreign interference in Australia. The Chinese embassy in Canberra has rejected the AFP's claims as entirely groundless. Victorian doctors will go on strike again next week after overwhelmingly rejecting a state government pay offer. The Australian Medical Association says the 10% pay increase on offer doesn't address concerns around shift times and patient safety. The union's calling for a 28% pay rise over 4 years and caps on shift lengths and night shifts. Union Board Director Dr. Gavin Wayne says the stop work action won't impact emergency services.
4: We'll be there because 14 months of asking have achieved nothing, and because a system that burns through its doctors is not safe for the people in the beds. Safer hospitals, doctors who stay, put that on the table and Wednesday does not happen.
0: South Australian music royalty. The Hilltop Hoods have been honoured with the City Laneway in their name. Clubhouse Lane, running off Hindley Street in Adelaide CBD, was renamed Hilltop Hoods Lane at a ceremony earlier today. The Hilltop Hoods' Dan Smith, also known as Pressure, says it's incredibly humbling.
5: We grew up in this area, paying our dues and cutting our teeth on Hindley Street, so many bars sort of back in the day. So teenage me would have never dreamed that we'd have a street named after us.
0: New Zealand fullback Kalyn Ponga has suffered a suspected broken arm in the Kiwis' two-point loss to Australia in their Rugby League World Cup opener at Sydney Football Stadium. Ponga starred for the Kiwis with two tries but was hurt late, while Australian halfback Mitchell Moses sustained a calf injury. Kangaroos winger Jack Bostock scored a late try to secure the 24-22 victory. Kiwis hooker Jeremy Marshall-King says his team will bounce back.
6: A few little things, you know, we can fix up and, you know, belief still in us as a group. And, you know, it's our first game together. You know, it's the first game of the campaign and we're going to get better.
0: And the Parramatildas will kick off their IFCPF World Cup campaign this week in the United States. The team is aiming to successfully defend their World Cup title. You're now up to date with the latest from ABC News.

0: Dylan Morris with the weather for southern Queensland overnight. Cloudy with a chance of showers overnight for the Sunshine Coast. Increasing chance of rain tomorrow with lows of 16 degrees climbing to 22. Similar conditions for the Wide Bay and Burnett. Showers are most likely in the morning. Temperatures as low as 12, reaching the mid-20s. For the Darling Downs, Granite Belt, Maranoa and Warrego, expect showers lasting into the morning. Chance of a thunderstorm with lows of 10, reaching the low 20s throughout the day.
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0: Yes, well, hello, and how are you? Philip Clark with you on ABC Radio. This is Nightlife. It's the third hour of the program. 6 past midnight, 6 past 11 in Queensland, 6 past 9 in Western Australia. It's 24 at midnight in South Australia and 24 to 11 in the Northern Territory. We're right through the Pacific as well, as you know, right around the world with the World Wide Web. You should be getting us on broadcast on TV Channel 25 on the ABC Listen app. You can grab us off the website too, abc.net.au/nightlife. Look, the only reason I'm here is because I clearly haven't won the 100 million. Has anybody won it? I don't suppose you're going to give me a call if you did. Anyway, Robin, no, I didn't win either. So anyway, back noses to the grindstone, everyone. And good luck next time. 1-300-800-222 if you would like to have the Mighty Challenge in your grasp. 25 questions in 5 categories. Answer question 25 to win. 1-300-800-222. Or you can text me on 0467-922-702. And that is fine too. We'll play the Mighty Challenge. Dave's dissed tonight, by the way. Dave is paying tribute to John Cougar Mellencamp, one of the most successful singer-songwriters of the 80s and 90s, with his folk-inflected rock songs championing life in small towns. Looking forward to that. That's coming up in the last hour. And also issues of the day. I don't know whether you heard Kate Grenfell talking about being belted in school. Jen has texted me saying, yeah, I was caned in Griffith Primary in third class, age 10, for being caught having a puff of a cigarette in the school lane. What were you having a cigarette at 10 years old, Jen? Anyway, if you pulled away, you got another cut. I know. You might like to tell me about the regime that was in operation at your school when you were growing up as part of our issues of the day later on. Or you might have some other issues as well if you would like to do that. All right, but you know what? If everyone is set and ready, then you know what? So am I.
1: The Mighty Challenge.
0: Yes, the challenge categories tonight. Category number one, hello, Joe. Category number two, telecommunications. Category number three, four-letter answers. Category number four, a fiery category. And category number five, kings and queens. You know what? I reckon I know who should go first. I reckon I know who should be first up tonight. I tell you who should kick us off tonight. Someone who's having a birthday, the Duchess of Dubbo herself. Emily, good evening to you and happy birthday.
2: Thank you, Philip. And I got the card from your ABC.
0: Did you? We sent you a card.
2: Oh, I know. You should have seen the pile of mail I got today. And yours was I sat down at the taxi rank waiting for my car, see?
0: Yeah.
2: And oh, boy. I opened them all up while I was sitting there.
0: Good on you. So I hope you got I hope you got a stack of mail, Em, did you?
2: I got a stack.
0: Hey, Emily, where were you actually born, Em?
2: Well, I was born at Carlton, Victoria, at the Women's Hospital there.
0: Yeah.
2: Yeah, but I never grew up there, like, you know. Grandmother and my mother took me back over to California and over to the reservation to be christened our Indian way, you know.
0: Yeah, exactly, because this is your Indian heritage, isn't it?
2: Yes. And what had happened, my grandmother said, what they done when I was a baby, they took me over and we were there till I was about 5 years of age, and then they brought me back and then they came back to us. Like they come out to Australia then,
0: yep.
2: And that, and travelled around, and that, and but the part about it, she got married out in Lyons is definitely not my birth name.
0: You were never christened Lyons, were you? No.
2: Of course, when I was born, I was given that name, And then, you'll laugh, then my mother's name was changed to that, and my uncle was changed, my sister was changed to Lawrence, and also my brother Leroy.
0: Oh, okay.
2: It was a queer, it was the queerest setup I've ever heard of. and that, and of course, when I was taken out of the circus, see, and put, made a ward of the state, see, yeah, at that time, and that, and when I was about 13 or 14, and that, and anyway, they said, they didn't know where I was born, because my people had gone back over to, back to America, and of course, my father came out, he was out here, said my real name was Barefoot.
0: Barefoot?
2: That was like my father, see, and he was doing wrestling on the showgrounds out here.
0: Oh,
2: and and they called him Merry Feathers. Can I say hello to everybody out there, and take care, and I hope you all see 100 or more as the time goes on, and I wish you all the best, and here's the biggest hooray to you all.
0: Yes, remembering the life and times of Emily Lyons, the Duchess of Dubbo. Oh, 103, what an innings. Some of the piece that I recorded with her on a birthday not those many years ago. So Emily's been our first contestant tonight. She usually failed to answer a question. But I guess that she'll be boning up wherever she is, safe and warm from the troubles of this world. Look, a big thank you to Joe and Di from Canterbury and Melbourne for getting in touch too, by the way. Hi, Joe and Di. We're thinking of you all as we remember our lovely Emily and the very special place she held in our nightlife family. Now, we've been in touch with Joe. That's us here on Nightlife. We've been in touch with Joe, who's kindly shared an update on Emily's funeral arrangements. Now, the date and time are still to be confirmed, but the funeral will be conducted by Shakespeare Funerals in Dubbo with a Catholic service and burial. Now, the good news, well, the lovely news, I think, is that a live stream link will be made available, so all of Emily's ABC friends can join in and be part of the farewell if you choose, wherever they are. The service will also be available to watch later. Joe and Dive also suggested a lovely way for those who'd like to remember Emily and get involved is rather than sending flowers to the funeral home or the nursing home, where there's no one really close to Emily to receive them, you might like to have a bunch of flowers at home, bought or picked from your own garden, and share a photo with others as a way of remembering her, which I think is a lovely idea. We know how much Emily loved being part of Nightlife over the years, calling up the Mighty Challenge, having a chat, of course, signing off with her own very big hooroo, and it's clear just how much she meant to all of you as well. So we'll keep in touch with Joe and Di and keep you updated as soon as we know more about the funeral arrangements and the live stream. Joe and I also wanted to pass on their thanks to the ABC Nightlife family, saying Emily would have been absolutely amazed and delighted by all the love and care being shown. Thoughts are with everyone who knew and loved her, and Emily, wherever you are, as you know, we leave you with a very big hooroo as well. And thank you for all the joy. All right, shall we get going?

0: on the last one for this week. Hello, Joe. Telecommunications, four-letter answers, a fiery category, kings and queens. Vicky from Geelong is going to kick us off. G'day, Vicky. Hello. How are you? Welcome to Nightlife.
1: My family, my mum and my dad had contact with Emily. She used to call us.
0: Okay.
1: And my mum and dad used to send the stuff to her when she lived in her caravan, and we'd like to send our condolences to her, those ladies. And she was a lovely lady, and Dan and Ann and I are very sorry to hear that she had passed away.
0: Yeah. Thank you, Vicky. Now, what do you like? Hello, Joe, telecommunications, four-letter answers, kings and queens, a fiery category.
1: Yeah, four-letter answers. Thank you.
0: Four-letter answers. Let's go. Question number one. Bamako is the capital of which African country?
1: Jamaica?
0: Not Jamaica. No. Sorry, Vicky. Thank you. No, not Jamaica. Mario from Linnea. Hello, Mario.
2: Good morning.
0: Four-letter answers. Bamako is the capital of which African country?
2: What was that again?
0: Bamako is the capital of which African country? We're in a category called four-letter answers.
2: Yeah. I fell asleep. Is the capital of which African country? No, I don't know.
0: No. That's okay. Thanks, Mario. Stewie from Victor Harbour. G'day, Stuart.
3: Philip, how are you?
0: Yeah, not bad.
3: What an interesting woman, Emily.
0: Yeah. Oh, yeah. Yeah.
3: I just never knew what she... interesting.
0: Yeah.
3: 103, Phil.
0: What's that?
3: 103, was she?
0: 103.
3: Yeah. Man, oh man.
0: Interesting life, tough life.
3: Only born
0: tough life.
3: 5 years after World War One.
0: Yeah.
3: Incredible. That's life goes on, but truth, that is a pretty long time. Interesting. Bamako sounds like a petrol station.
0: fill up at Bamako.
3: I'm going to go Chad.
0: Nice try. Not correct.
3: It's not, is it?
0: No, it's not correct.
3: Okay, mate.
0: Thanks, mate. Bye. See ya. That's funny. Yeah, fill up at Bamako. Why not? Why not fill up at Bamako? I would think. Nick from Budgie Woy. I got you there. Simon in Adelaide. Hello, Simon.
4: Yeah, g'day, Phil. How are you going?
0: Pretty
4: just
0: good.
4: Just before you go, yeah. I just let you know there was no Division 1 winner in the Powerball tonight, and so jackpot's to $110 million next week.
0: I don't think that's right, is it? No.
4: Yeah.
0: You sure? Yeah. No, yeah, I had heard that a single woman in Ballina has won the lot.
4: Oh, they were, I Googled it to see who'd won, and they said nobody had won it. So maybe I was wrong.
0: I don't think that's right, Simon. I'll just tell you. I mean, I'm grieving here, Simon, you see, because, I mean, I was hoping to broadcast an announcement, you know, saying, terribly sorry, Phil is not presenting Nightlife tonight because he's won the 100 mil. But,
4: yeah, well, I was hoping to say, g'day, Phil, I'm not in the truck tonight because I'm on my way to the Greek islands.
0: No, it hasn't jackpotted. No. A single entry.
4: Okay.
0: From New South Wales, a woman in Ballina has won the entire $100 million Powerball jackpot.
4: Wow.
0: How about that?
4: Wow, that's fantastic.
0: Well, good luck to her.
4: Yeah.
0: Amazing. Anyway, we don't know yet whether it's, by the way, whether it's an individual or a syndicate, but anyway, it's one single ticket. So there you go.
4: Oh, well, there.
0: Well, it's not anyway, Simon. I have no interest in this other than it's not me.
4: Well, it's not me either. So you're right there, Phil.
0: Anyway, the win is apparently, by the way, the sixth largest lottery prize in Australian history, and ties the winner for the third biggest lottery payout ever.
4: Because I think maybe. The last time it was up there, it was about 100.

0: $150 million. And I think a guy from Adelaide actually won it.
1: Yeah. Well, anyway, given all my nightlife service over the years, if anybody's got any advice for me next time, including you, Simon, yeah. I'm very prepared to be generous here, Simon. I'll sling you something.
0: Oh, no problems, mate. If I win, I'll swing you some money as well.
1: Hey, how about we go halves, all right? As long as we've got to be on a cert, though.
0: Yeah, that's
1: right.
0: We'll go halves, $50 million each, no worries.
1: Oh, that'll suit me, Simon.
0: Yeah, suit me down to the ground too.
1: Hey, let's get back to work in the real world. Simon, four-letter answers. Bamako is the capital of which African country? It's not Chad.
0: Nah, I can't think of one.
1: No good?
0: I'm real sorry.
1: Thanks, Simon. Nah. See you, mate.
0: Thanks,
1: mate. Yes, in the real world. We're all working and getting on with life. Hey, Nick from Budgie Boy. Hello, Nick.
2: Yeah, good, thanks, Phil.
1: Bamako is the capital of which African country?
2: I've got no idea.
1: Okay.
2: Fair enough.
1: Loz in Lynham will know the answer to this. G'day, Loz.
3: G'day there. I'm very sad to hear about the Duchess. I tuned in and I just heard you interview, like you playing their voice, and I was like, oh, she's back. And then later on, I realised you were playing old interviews. Very sad stuff.
1: Yeah. I know.
3: Anyway,
1: adding our note of love and respect to a great character on Nightlife.
3: She will be truly missed.
1: Indeed. Hey, Bamako is the capital of which African country?
3: Well, if it's not Chad, I can only think of one other country, which would be Mali.
1: Correct. Thank you. Gee, for a while there, I thought we'd get to the first half hour without answering question number one. Here we go. Question number two, four-letter answers. But you can move if you like.
3: Stay here, please.
1: Four-letter answers. The Nivy Drape. The Nivy Drape is currently the most common style of what garment?
3: Nivy Drape.
1: The Nivy Drape. The Nivy Drape is currently the most common style of what garment? Four-letter answer.
3: Oh, four-letter answer. So it's not skirt, it's not dress, it's not shirt, it's not... Four letters, it's a garment. Blouse, no.
1: Four-letter answers.
3: I don't think I'm going to be able to help you in one more second. Jean, as in the singular of jeans.
1: No, gee, that's working hard, Loz.
3: No worries.
1: You're in like the catalogue who says the model's wearing an elegant pant. See you, mate.
3: Good on you.
1: Bye-bye. Yes, no, nice try, but no cigar for that. Kylie in Bega. Hello, Kylie. Hi, Kylie.
4: How are you? Hello.
1: I'm all right, yeah. You'll know this. The Nivy Drape is currently the most common style of what garment? Four-letter answer.
4: Well, before I answer, I had to ring because I used to always ring every time I heard Emily on the phone. I'd always ring up and be on the quiz on the Emily nights. So I had to ring tonight.
1: Good.
4: The only thing that I can think, I've never heard of it, but the only thing I can think of is maybe a coat.
1: Oh, yeah. No, it's not a coat. It's not a coat. That's a four-letter answer. You're right. Yeah.
4: It is a four-letter answer.
1: Yeah. Thanks, Carly.
4: Bye.
1: When you hear the answer, you'll think, yes, there is a better answer to this. Kylie from Daysdale. G'day, Kylie.
5: Oh, and there's another Kylie. There you go. Phil, I just want to pass my condolences on to all concerned and to the Nightlife family on the passing of Emily.
1: Yes, indeed. Yes, indeed. Nicely said. The Nivy Drape is currently the most common style of what garment, Kylie?
5: I'll have to take a rain check. Have a nice week, and I'll forgive you next
1: week. Thanks, Kylie. Bye-bye. Joy of Logan. Hello, Phil. Yes, that's the correct answer. Someone says that woman in Ballina won't be single for long. Well, to be fair, we do not know her circumstances, but it's all I said, it's a single winner, apparently. But we don't know whether that winner might have been the head of a syndicate. I don't know. We just don't know that. But there we are. One ticket has won. One ticket has won the $100 million. And it's not me. Michael from Brizzy. G'day, Michael.
6: Oh, hello. Hi.
1: Hi. The nevi drape is currently the most common style of what garment?
6: I thought nevi sounded vaguely Indian, so I'm going sari.
1: Correct. Yes, it is. Well, very good. The sari, S-A-R-I, four-letter answers. Okay, we can stay here or you can move to Hello Joe Telecommunications. Kings and Queens are a fiery category.
6: I might go Hello Joe just because I don't understand the category. So
1: Hello Joe. Okay, which cricketer recently overtook Ricky Ponting as the second highest test career run scorer of all time?
6: Second highest test career run scorer of all time, Joe.
1: Hello Joe.
6: Yeah, Joe. Well, I can't even think of a Joe cricketer. Second highest run scorer of all time. Nah, you got me. Sorry.
1: No, all right, Michael, thank you. Julie in Perth. Hello, Julie.
7: Hi, Phil.
1: Which cricketer recently overtook Ricky Ponting as the second highest test career run scorer of all time?
7: I rang for the Bumico question. The cricket one, not so good.
1: No good?
7: I'll just say Joe Brown.
1: No. Thanks, Julie. It's not Joe Brown, but I think you knew that as well. Dick in Wollongong. G'day, Dick.
8: G'day, Phil. How are you?
1: Pretty good. Hello, Joe is the category. Which cricketer recently overtook Ricky Ponting as the second highest test career run scorer of all time?
8: I don't know any cricket, but I know there's an English guy called Joe Root. Is it him?
1: You can't ask me a question.
8: Oh, sorry. Root?
1: Correct. Yes, it's Joe Root. Yeah, Joe Root.
8: Hey, just by the way, Phil, you know, years ago I watched a cricket match when I was in Melbourne with some mates. I met fruit picking, and I got so bored I left the ground, went back to their place, fell asleep, and they came back and they were talking about Trevor Chappell throwing this underarm, and I didn't see the importance of it, and then I heard it for the next year on the news.
1: That's right.
8: That underarm thing. Anyway, by the way, that was a lovely chat you had before with Danielle about the French and the Pacific.
1: Yeah, it was interesting, wasn't it? Yeah.
8: Very interesting. Anyway, yeah.
1: Glad you enjoyed it, Dick. Question number four. Hello, Joe, is where we are, but you can move to telecommunications. Four-letter answers, kings and queens, or a fiery category?
8: I'll go to the four-letter ones. Thanks.
1: Back to four-letter answers. Which metallic element has the atomic number 30?
8: Offhand, I can think only, I'll say zinc.
1: Correct.
8: Oh.
1: Very good. Zinc, yes. Question number five, four-letter answers. You want to stay here?
8: Yes, please, yes.
1: From 1877 to 1925, which European capital was known as Christiania?
8: Oslo?
1: Correct.
8: Oh, good.
1: What's going on here, Dick? Wow. Boom, boom, boom.
8: Things I don't know that are in the back of my head.
1: Things that these are things you didn't know you knew, but you do know.
8: Exactly. I'll carry on. It seems to be working, the four letters. Thanks.
1: The largest lottery win was 150 mil by a single person. However, the largest lottery was 200 mil, but these were shared in Australia. Oh, yeah. Anyway, yeah, look, you know what, Dick? You know what? There are millions of people more deserving than me, Dick, but I don't care about them.
8: Yeah, why would you?
1: Why would you? Exactly.
8: They're not living your life.
1: No, exactly, Dick. I couldn't give a, well, I'm not going to say it, you know.
8: A rat's
1: posterior about this.
8: Exactly.
1: Question number six.
8: Right.
1: Four-letter answers, if you like.
8: Yes, please.
1: Which popular casino and club game is based on the Chinese lottery game Pac-a-Poo? Four-letter answers.
8: Four-letter lottery game.
1: Which popular casino and club game
8: is based
1: on the Chinese lottery game Pac-a-Poo?
8: Keno?
1: Correct, yes.
8: Oh, thank you. I'll stick with the same category.
1: No, and you can't anymore, you greedy thing, because you've answered them all.
8: Okay, five letters then.
1: Can I go to the two-letter answers?
8: Well, the ones are good. The ones are good. Okay, the fire one. Thanks, Phil.
1: Okay, a fiery category. Yeah. How many did you answer there? One, two.

0: four. You've answered four in a row.
1: Oh, good.
0: I know. Yeah, I know. Exactly.
1: Oh, I must be smarter than I knew. Okay, good.
0: You're smarter.
1: Life's full of surprises, isn't it?
0: Smarter than the average bear, Dick.
1: Exactly.
0: Question seven, a fiery category. Which famous disaster began on the 2nd of September 1666 in Pudding Lane?
1: Great Fire of London.
0: Correct. Look at him go.
1: Thank you.
0: Dick Wollongong. Yeah. Heavens
1: above. I'm on fire. Yeah.
0: Dick. Take up a chair as head librarian and general know-it-all of Wollongong University, Dick.
1: Oh, great. How did you know I used to work there? Well, you remember me from before. I was there for 25 years, but as a gardener. Retired 2 years ago. Yeah.
0: Well, I love that. Dick, I hope you dine out on that. You say, oh, yeah, I spent years in the university sector.
1: Look, I tell people, you know, gardener was the official classification, but I always told people I was a botanical enhancement facilitator / terrain artiste. But
0: yeah. No, I like that. Oh, you should have gone on to me earlier, Dick. I should have advised you because, no, I've been at the university for years. I work in botany.
1: Yeah, exactly, yeah. time there was the best job in the world. Outside, fantastic, but I'm glad I retired. But, yeah.
0: Good on you. Question number eight, a fiery category. Yep. Who was the Emperor of Rome during the Great Fire of 64 AD?
1: I'm guessing a four-letter word, Nero, perhaps. Nero?
0: Well, the answer is Nero, but the category is a fiery category, not four letters.
1: I know, but I thought I'd join the two.
0: How about that? One, two, three, four, five. Gee whiz.
1: Sticking with fiery, thanks.
0: A fiery category. Question number nine. The villagers of Little Hangleton still called it the Riddle House, even though it had been many years since the Riddle family had lived there. Here's the opening line of which novel?
1: Of which novel?
0: We're in a category called a fiery category.
1: The Inferno, I don't know. Inferno?
0: Not The Inferno, Dick. But thanks anyway. Okay. See ya.
1: Thanks, Phil.
0: Bye-bye. Good job. Excellent job. All righty. Tara in the truck. G'day, Tara.
2: G'day, Phil. How are you?
0: Not bad. Question nine, a fiery category. The villagers of Little Hangleton still called it the Riddle House, even though it had been many years since the Riddle family had lived there, is the opening line of which novel? It's a fiery category.
2: It's got to be one of the Harry Potter ones. Fiery category, as I say. Just trying to think what is one of the later one of the last ones. Can't think so. I'll just eliminate one, but Harry Potter and the Half-Blood Prince.
0: No, we're in a fiery category.
2: Yeah, I'm sure it's one of the last books, but that's I can't remember what the last book was.
0: Thanks, Tara. See you, mate.
2: Thanks, Phil.
0: Bye. New York markets have opened, by the way. Dow Jones is up, so there you go. Spirits in this country are down everywhere except for one person in Ballina. Simone from Ballarat. G'day, Simone.
3: Well, how are you, Phil?
0: Pretty good.
3: That's good.
0: Question number nine, a fiery category. The villagers of Little Hangleton still called it the Riddle House, even though it had been many years since the Riddle family had lived there, is the opening line of which novel?
3: I don't know. I'm going from what the other lady said, but is it Harry Potter and the Goblet of Fire?
0: Correct. Yes, it is.
3: Oh, well, how exciting.
0: A fiery category. Harry Potter and the Goblet of Fire.
4: Hogwarts Castle will not only be your home this year, but home to some very special guests as well. Please welcome our friends from the north, the proud sons of Durmstrang. Hogwarts has been chosen to host a legendary event, the Triwizard Tournament. And now, champion selection, Victor

0: Softdog reckons the person in Ballina might be responsible for the lift on Wall Street.
1: Have you ever heard that people that win like those ridiculous amounts of monies apparently end up, you know, getting rid of it pretty quick? Or
0: I know they end up being miserable and, you know, forlorn. You know, that's why Simone, like, over here, please, over here. Well, I promise not to be miserable.
1: I couldn't have that much money. I'd probably give away $100 million. And look,
0: I give you my bank details?
1: Yeah. And then, although that wouldn't be good for Centrelink, because you know how they've got that new deeming on gifting.
0: Oh yeah, that's true.
1: You'd probably be paying $100,000 a year for the next 10 years.
0: Yeah, $100 million. I agree. It's too much for one.
1: But hang on. You wouldn't need Centrelink, would you?
0: You wouldn't need Centrelink anymore. I mean to tell you, Simone, you could buy Centrelink.
1: Yeah.
0: Hey, question number 10. We're in a fiery category, but you can move if you like. Hello, Joe, telecommunications or Kings and Queens?
1: Oh, I think I'll stick with fiery.
0: All right. Question number 10. Quote, I let it fall, my heart, and as it fell, you rose to claim it. Are the opening lyrics of which song?
1: Oh, I wish you could sing it.
0: I'll sing it if you like. I guarantee you it will not help.
1: Can you sing it in the way the song is?
0: You know I can't. Not because I wouldn't want to, Simone, but, you know.
1: Can you sing it?
0: No. I let it fall, my heart, and as it fell, you rose to claim it.
1: Oh.
0: Sounds nothing like it.
1: No, it sounds good, though. I've got visions of like an oldie market and you on stage coming out with an old earthen sort of thing in a basket of onions or something. but apart from that, the only one I can think of is a song called, I don't want to say it because it's got the word SEX in it, so it won't be that. Your onions are on fire.
0: No, Simone, but thank you anyway. See ya. Dear, no. Now, Norbert's in Perth. Hello, Norbert. Hi, Norbert. Norbert, I'll put you on hold just in case you are there and can't hear us. Brett's in Ipswich. Hello, Brett.
2: Oh, no. I was hoping you wouldn't pick me for that one.
0: I let it fall, my heart, and as it fell, you rose to claim it. Are the opening lyrics of which song?
2: Heart, that pumps blood.
0: Mm-hmm. Yes.
2: No, I've got a bail out. Sorry,
0: no good. Okie doke. Anybody know the answer here? Joey from Coffs Harbour. Hi, Joey.
3: G'day, Phil. Far out, Dick from Wollongong was on fire.
0: He was, wasn't he? He was good.
3: That was his joke, not mine.
0: I let it fall, my heart, and as it fell, you rose to claim it. The opening lyrics of which song were in a category, in a fiery category?
3: Is it like Elvis's Burning Love?
0: Oh, no, not Burning Love. No.
3: That's all I got.
0: That's all right. Thanks, Joey. That was good, but no cigar. Michael from Berrydale. Hello, Michael.
4: Yeah.
0: Pretty good. I let it fall, my heart, and as it fell, you rose to claim it. Are the opening lyrics of which song?
4: The way you sang it before was Giveaway, the Proclaimers.
0: No, it's not the Proclaimers. See, I knew if I started singing things, people would be mightily put off. It's very far from the Proclaimers. Michael from Chester Hill. Hello.
5: Hello, Phil. How are you, mate?
0: Pretty good, yes. Question number 10, we're in. A fiery category.
5: I can think of two songs off the top of my head, and I'm going to probably fall into this trap. So before I do, I'll just join with the other listeners and say, I heard your interview, and I was going, what, Emily? So I'm deeply, you know, condolences to everyone. I agree, $100 million is probably too much for one person. I didn't even know it was that jackpot that much, so I don't know what's happening with me. Anyway, okay, so quickly.
0: What's the answer?
5: The two songs I can think of is one's by U2 called The Unforgettable Fire, and the other one's by Johnny Cash.

0: We want to give it a good try, hey? 1-1-300-800-222. Come on, we've got lines free. Who knows this song? Angus in Coomer. Hi, Angus.
1: G'day, how are you?
0: Pretty good. I let it fall, my heart, and as it fell, you rose to claim it. Are the opening lyrics of which song?
1: I think, well, I'm not sure, but I'm thinking there's an Adele song called Set Fire to the Rain. I'll have a stab and say that.
0: Correct. Yes, it was. It is an Adele song. It is called Set Fire to the Rain.

0: Yeah. All right. Question number 11. We're in a fiery category, Angus. You can stay there if you like.
1: I suppose, yeah, I'll stay there.
0: Which 1981 movie tells the story of the British athletes Eric Liddell and Harold Abrahams?
1: Chariots of Fire.
0: Yes, it is. What a movie, eh? One of my...
1: That was a great movie. It's an epic. It's an epic movie.
0: Yeah, I agree. Yeah, I agree. I think it's one of the all-time greats. Chariots of Fire. Very good. All right, question number 12. That's it for a fiery category. So we've got three categories left. Hello, Joe, telecommunications, kings and queens. We're up to question number 12.
1: Let's take telecommunications.
0: Telecommunications, okay. Question number 12. Which telecommunications company has a name meaning to choose in Latin?
1: Optus?
0: Correct. Yes. Optus. From the Latin, meaning to choose. Question number 13. We're in telecommunications.
1: Mm-hmm.
0: Staying here?
1: Yep, we'll stay there. Yeah, yeah, stay there, yep.
0: Which mobile phone company started as a pulp mill near the town of Tampere, Finland, in 1865?
1: I don't know, but I will say the only thing that I'm familiar with, which is Ericsson, which was an early mobile phone company. Ericsson with a K, which sort of sounds European.
0: No. Nice guess, but not right. Sorry. Okay, thanks, Angus. Bye-bye. No, not, but thanks for getting the Adele song, which we were a bit stuck with for a bit. Okie doke, where are we? Let's go with Brett from Thailand, who's live, who's streaming us live via ABC Brisbane. G'day, Brett.
2: Absolutely, I am. Yeah, thanks. G'day, Phil. How are you, mate?
0: Not bad, Brett. Whereabouts are you in Thailand, mate?
2: Supanburi or Nong Yah Sai.
0: I don't know where that is. Where is that? Up north?
2: up north, about 3 hours north of Bangkok.
0: Oh, okay. Very good.
2: Yeah.
0: All right, question number 13. We're in telecommunications. Which mobile phone company started out as a pulp mill near the town of Tampere, Finland, in 1865?
2: Okay. Firstly, I've got an answer. Firstly, g'day to Betty and Dapto, Justin in Frankston, and Brett in Ipswich. Nokia.
0: Correct. Very good. Yeah. Yeah. Consider all the Cheerios done. Yes, Nokia, N-O-K-I-A, started out as it was originally a pulp mill in Finland in 1865. went on to become for a while.
2: When he said Ericsson.
0: Yeah. Yeah. Well, for a while it was the most successful mobile phone company in the world, wasn't it?
2: It absolutely was. I always had back in the 90s, I had a Nokia phone.
0: Everyone had one, didn't we? Remember the Nokia flip phone, the flip phone, everyone had?
2: Absolutely. Yeah. And remember, it was a race to see who could get the smallest phone. Now it's about a race to get who could get

0: It's the biggest phone, yeah, exactly. Yeah, Nokia was there, and it was the iPhone that killed it all.
1: And now look at us.
0: Doom scrolling. We are doom scrolling. We are doom scrolling. The whole place is a mess. I agree, mm-hmm. Brett. I agree. Mm-hmm. For the joys of radio quizzes. Brett, question 14. We're in telecommunications.
1: And here I am calling you from an iPhone. Sorry.
0: Yeah, well, that's all right. I mean, you can't be.
1: I'm going to switch categories.
0: Yeah, okay, you can go Hello Joe or a fiery or Kings and Queens. Hello Joe or Kings and Queens.
1: Hello Joe.
0: Question 14. Which 1990 family movie stars Joe Pesci as Harry the Wet Bandit?
1: Got me stumped. I'll say Joe the Giant.
0: Not Joe the Giant. Thanks, Brett. Thanks, mate. See ya. Bye-bye. Calling us from Thailand. The Mighty Challenge goes all the way around the world. Polly's in Noosa. Hello, Polly. Hi, Polly.
2: Hello.
0: Question 14 we're up to. Which 1990 family movie stars Joe Pesci as Harry the Wet Bandit?
2: Home Alone.
0: Home Alone is correct, yes. Question 15. Yeah, no, actually, I'll tell you what, Polly, we won't be doing that anymore. And if you think it's clever, it's not, because we know what you're doing. Alistair from Colac. Hello, Alistair.
3: G'day, Phil.
0: Question 15. We're in Hello, Joe, but you don't have to stay there. You can move to telecommunications or Kings and Queens.
3: No, I might stick with that, Joe, on Phil, please.
0: Okay. Hello, Joe. Which actress did Joe DiMaggio marry on the 14th of January,
3: 1954? Actress. No, I'm not 100% sure, but I'll just go with Marilyn Monroe.
0: Correct.
3: Okay, there you go. Good on me.
0: There it
3: First
0: was.
3: First question I've ever got right, I reckon.
0: Good on you. No, it was. Joe DiMaggio, the baseballer, the famous baseballer, of course, married Marilyn Monroe. Here she is from Here she is from the 7 Year Itch.
4: It shakes me. It quakes me. It makes me feel goosepimply all over. I don't know where I am. Or who I am, or what I'm doing. Don't stop. Don't stop. Don't ever stop. Why did you stop?
0: There you are. Alistair, we're up to question 16. There are 10 left. What do you want to do? Stay with Hello Joe, or you can move to telecommunications or Kings and Queens?
3: Yeah, stick with the Joe, please.
0: Hello Joe. These are titles, right?
3: Okay.
0: From the Sea, Black Fingernails, Red Wine were hits for which Fremantle band?
3: This rings a bell. The Black Fingernails, Red Wine. Can you just repeat the question for me, Phil, please?
0: I think you got it, mate. Sorry, Alistair. I think you got it. Glenn from Penrith. G'day, Glenn.
5: Oh, g'day, Phil. How are you going, bud?
0: Pretty good. We're in a category called Hello, Joe.
5: Yep.
0: From the Sea, Black Fingernails, Red Wine were hits for which Fremantle band?
5: Eskimo Joe?
0: Correct, yes.
5: Oh, wow.
0: Eskimo Joe.

0: Yes, all right, Glenn. Question number.
1: I couldn't remember any names of their songs, but with Joe, you'd just have to say it's my Joe, wouldn't you?
0: Exactly. You're a rugby league fan. Did you watch the game tonight?
1: Well, last night? Playing in a darts comp, but we had two TVs on in there and watching it. And was able to watch most of it.
0: Big come from behind win.
1: No, it was a good finish. Like it looked like New Zealand had it won.
0: Anyway, the Kangaroos won 24-22 in the first game of the Rugby League World Cup, and well, on that basis, they'll be in the final.
1: New Zealand will be up there in the semi-finals, and that
0: we could meet them again in the final.
1: Got to play Fiji and Cook Islands, I think. In that group.
0: Frankly, if we don't win it, we should win.
1: Well, not really. No, it's a bit...
0: I know.
1: Very competitive now with all the NRL players playing for their roots countries, you know.
0: Glenn, question 17. Yes. We've got one left in Hello Joe, if you like.
1: I don't even know what the other categories
0: telecommunications,
1: are.
0: Telecommunications or Kings and Queens?
1: Oh, no, we'll go to Joe.
0: The term action figure was first coined by Hasbro to market which range of toys?
1: Oh. I was thinking of a G.I. Joe.
0: Correct.
1: Oh, it is. Yeah.
0: Correct, G.I. Joe.
2: And here is G.I. Joe with Kung Fu Grip. G.I. Joe has hands that grip. Fingers you hold open and let close. Hands that hold on with a kung fu grip. The grip you help Joe use in self-defense. G.I. Joe with kung fu grip. The hands that grip.
1: Pretty sure I had one.
0: Just in case you didn't get the idea, they are the hands that grip.
1: I nearly spat out Joe the Gadget meme. Although, no, it's not him.
0: It's not him. Question 18. So you've got to choose between Kings and Queens, gee, that's been popular, or telecommunications.
1: Oh, what's the second one?
0: Telecommunications.
1: Yeah, and what's the other one?
0: Kings and Queens.
1: Oh, there's only two.
0: There's only two categories left.
1: Oh, right, okay.
0: Eight questions left.
1: I'm definitely not going Kings and Queens because I'm hopeless on that kind of stuff. I'll go telecommunications.
0: Telecommunications. Which Australian state was the first to receive the NBN?
1: Oh, I think it was Queensland.
0: Not Queensland. Sorry, Glenn. Thanks, mate. It's not Queensland. No. Nobody from Ballin has rung me to offer it. No. I don't suppose Nightlife's getting a share in it, are we? What about poor old Dave? Dave's downtrodden. Poor as a church mouse. He could do with a quid or two. 1-300-800-222. If you're wondering what we're talking about, one ticket in Ballin, the New South Wales, has won the $100 million in the big lottery draw tonight. All righty, Di from Marsfield. Hello, Di.
3: Oh, hey. How you going, Phil?
0: Pretty good. Question 18. We're in telecommunications. Which Australian state was the first to receive the NBN?
3: I know the answer to this because I have a friend who lives there who gloated, and it's Tassie.
0: It is. Yes, it's Tasmania. Tasmania was the first to receive the NBN.
3: Yeah.
0: So there we go. Question number 19, we're in telecommunications, but you could move to Kings and Queens. Up to you.
3: I'm pretty terrible at Kings and Queens, so stay at telecommunications, please.
0: All right. Question number 19. What's the international dialing code for New Zealand?
3: 64.
0: Correct. I suppose technically we should say +64. +64. Yeah, but yes. I think 64. That 64 is correct.
3: Yeah.
0: You got pals in New Zealand, Di?
3: Oh, well, I occasionally have to ring New Zealand for work, so that's
0: fine. Oh, okay. Fair enough.
3: Yeah. Yeah.
0: Is there a queue for the only phone that's available, Di? Oh, I'm sorry,
3: Kiwis.
0: That's a very unkind thing to say.
3: It's game was a cracker tonight.
0: Wasn't it? They're beauty. It was a beauty, actually. I thought the Kiwis had it won. I thought the...
3: I did too.
0: I thought they had it won. I really did.
3: But talk about come from behind. Amazing.
0: Well, it was a pretty fantastic catch and then try, wasn't it? I mean...
3: Yeah. Yep. I saw more Kalen Ponga than I've ever seen before.
0: Yeah. Yeah. that New Zealand kick, though, at the end of their set was pretty poor. That's probably what led them. I don't know whether it led to their demise or whatever, but there you go.
3: That makes it exciting. It'll be fun to tune in.
0: Yeah, exactly.

0: And we also, as I say, given the size of the draw, as I understand it anyway, if we meet, we could meet the Kiwis again, but it would be in the final, which would be kind of fair enough too.
1: That would be good.
0: Yep. Question 20, we're in telecommunications. There's one left there.
1: Yep, please.
0: Which American actor currently appears as an evil intergalactic space emperor in ads for Telstra?
1: It's a Telstra ad, and it's Steve Buscemi.
0: Correct. Yes, yeah. It is. It's Steve Buscemi. Very good.
1: How the mighty fall.
0: Oh, do you think? I suppose, yeah. Well, Steve needs a quid like everyone else, I suppose.
1: I guess so.
0: Yeah, I guess so. I mean, I wonder. Yeah, that's right. You don't see Cate Blanchett doing. I was going to say you don't see Cate Blanchett doing ads, and then I think, yeah, you do. She advertises cosmetics, doesn't she?
1: Yeah, perfumes and yes.
0: So can you blame Steve for? Mind you, he has to wear a pretty dumb costume in that ad, doesn't he?
1: Yeah, it was a bit odd, but he's very recognisable.
0: I know. If you're trying to hide yourself, Steve, we know it's you.
1: Very true. Busted.
0: Oh, dear. 1-300-800-222 lines free if you want them, but you may not need them because Dive from Marsfield has lit a small fire. It might grow.
1: It's about to come to a rude end because Kings and Queens.
0: Well, because Dive, you're a great fan of the Kings and Queens, as you know. Question 21.
1: Yes.
0: Which world leader did Michael Sheen play in 2006's The Queen?
1: Oh, didn't he play John Major?
0: Not correct.
1: Not correct.
0: Correct. Thanks, Di. Thank you. See ya.
1: I told you I would leave you.
0: See you, Di. Bye-bye. No, not correct. John from North Melbourne. G'day, John.
2: Hi, Philip. How are you?
0: Pretty good. Which world leader did Michael Sheen play in 2006's The Queen?
2: My God. So this is Kings and Queens, is it? It's about...
0: No good?
2: No, are you able to repeat the question or not?
0: Yeah, which world leader did Michael Sheen play in 2006 as The Queen?
2: I don't know, Philip.
0: No good. Okay, no worries, John. Thank you, mate. Graham from Perth. Hello, Graham.
3: G'day, Philip. I can't make the connection, so I'm going to bow out. Thank you.
0: Oh, sorry. Yeah, okay. Thanks, Graham. Jeff in Hornsby says, I still own a Nokia, by the way. It's this phone that I've just sent you a message on. Oh, yeah, well, there's no reason why not. I mean, I'm sure they still walk. I still work. Yes, Steve Buscemi, he hasn't fallen. He's just having fun. Thank you for reminding me. Yes, Steve, I was watching him in Boardwalk Empire. He was so great. He was fantastic in Boardwalk Empire, wasn't he? He really was. Damien from Elsternwick. G'day, Damien.
4: Hi, Phil. How you going?
0: Not bad. Question 21. Which world leader did Michael Sheen play in 2006's The Queen?
4: Don't really have any idea. I'm guessing maybe President of the USA.
0: Not the President of the USA, no.
4: Thanks, mate.
0: Sorry, mate. Thank you. No, it wasn't John Major. Which world leader did Michael Sheen play in 2006's The Queen? We've got 5 questions left. They're all in Kings and Queens. We'll take some answers on this over the news. 1-300-800-222. Lines are free. Grab one. Speak after the news.
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7: ABC News, hello, I'm Satyam Weinstein. Moscow is accusing Ukraine of wanting to prolong the war after one of Russia's biggest oil refineries was attacked. The Rijeka region refinery was hit by Ukrainian drones and missiles hours after Ukraine's President Volodymyr Zelensky announced his country would resume strikes. He says Moscow has failed to respect the energy truce which US President Donald Trump declared on the weekend. Kremlin spokesman Dmitry Peskov is accusing Ukraine and Mr. Zelensky of being unwilling to pursue peace. Udare.

0: по нашим.
1: Strikes against our oil refineries and energy infrastructure have continued throughout this period, so there's nothing new here. The Ukrainian Kyiv regime persists in targeting these facilities, thereby coming into serious conflict with the peace efforts of the United States and American negotiators.
2: Romania's Navy has rescued five crew members from a commercial vessel that caught fire off its Black Sea coast, while it says seven others remain missing. The Defence Ministry says it's investigating whether the chemical tanker, which wasn't carrying any cargo, was hit by a Russian drone in the Black Sea, which is a key route for Ukrainian exports. The BBC's Nick Thorpe has more.
3: The Wine Trader, a tanker travelling under the flag of San Marino from Tunisia to the Romanian port of Sulina, reported several explosions on board at around 7 this morning local time. Earlier this week, two cargo ships were struck by suspected drones off Bulgaria. One sank with the loss of 11 crew. The presidents of Romania and Bulgaria are due to talk today about invoking Article 4 of the NATO treaty. This allows any member state to request consultations with its allies if it believes its territorial integrity or security are threatened.
2: Health officials in Pakistan say at least 34 students and one teacher have been killed after the roof of a school collapsed in Peshawar City in the north of the country. A spokesperson for the hospital says all the children who've been injured are between 6 and 12 years old. The office of Pakistan's president has described it as a heart-wrenching tragedy. Military police have been questioning a person of interest after a serious breach of privacy on board a Royal Australian Navy ship. Chelsea Malunga has the details.
4: A hidden camera was found in a cabin on HMAS Lewin at the weekend while the survey ship was docked in Cairns in far north Queensland. The ABC understands the device had been placed inside female-only quarters. The Australian Defence Force has released a statement saying a person of interest is now assisting inquiries being made by the Joint Military Police Unit. It says the Navy's focus and priority is providing support to those who've been impacted. The incident has raised concerns among security experts and federal politicians about sexual misconduct and standards within the defence workplace.
2: A 48-year-old patient accused of pouring accelerant on three others in a Sydney hospital on Tuesday night has been remanded in custody following a bedside court hearing. Staff at Prince of Wales Hospital in Randwick extinguished the flames after one of the patients, a 54-year-old man, was set alight with burns to his face and hands. All three patients remain in a stable condition with minor injuries. Animal behaviourists have found that dogs, just like humans, connect sounds with shapes. According to the so-called Buba Kiki effect, humans intuitively associate the made-up word buba with round shapes and kiki with spiky shapes. Researchers in Italy have conducted an experiment with 70 dogs, and when they heard the word buba, majority of canines looked at the round shape, but when they heard kiki, most concentrated on the spiky shape. Australia's edged out New Zealand 24 points to 22 in an all-time classic to open the Rugby League World Cup. ABC Sports' Andrew Moore reports from the Sydney Football Stadium.
5: The Kiwis were kicking themselves after the game. They had it in hand, but then through two long-range intercepts, Jack Bostock on debut scored in the 20th minute, and 11 minutes later, Tom Drobojevic raced 90 metres to score. Even though it was 5-3 to the Kangaroos, the Kiwis led 16-10, then 22-16, before a rare error from Jerome Hughes kicked it on the last with New Zealand on the attack, seven tackles set for Australia, and it was finished off with a Jack Bostock try, his third of the game in his first game, and Australia wins 24-22 before a great crowd of 41,255.
2: And the Wallaroos say having more games at home will make a big difference as the team builds towards the 2029 Women's Rugby World Cup in Australia. They'll face Scotland in Sydney on Saturday as part of an historic quadruple doubleheader alongside the Wallabies men's and women's sevens team. ABC News.
6: Good evening, Dylan Morris with the weather for southern Queensland overnight. Cloudy with a chance of showers overnight for the Sunshine Coast, increasing chance of rain tomorrow with lows of 16 degrees climbing to 22. Similar conditions for the Wide Bay and Burnett. Showers are most likely in the morning, temperatures as low as 12 reaching the mid-20s. For the Darling Downs, Granite Belt, Maranoa and Warrego, expect showers lasting into the morning. Chance of a thunderstorm with lows of 10 reaching the low 20s throughout the day.
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0: Yes, well, hello and how are you? Philip Clark with you on ABC Radio. This is Nightlife. It's the last hour of the program, 1:06. It's 6:06 in Queensland, in Western Australia, 10:06. In South Australia, it's 24:01. In the Territory, 24:00. That's the Northern Territory. Right through the Pacific, around the world too. This is the Mighty Challenge. By the way, from midnight to 5 a.m. in Townsville, this is Queensland time, from now till 5 a.m., you may have problems with your 6:30 a.m. transmitter. 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Just search for that, ABC Listen, in the App Store and download that on your phone and listen to us that way. You can also grab our podcasts there as well. Lots of good stuff. We'll put up that conversation with Daniel Claude in the first hour of the program about the French explorers too. There's lots of other things there to check out. All right, 1-300-800-222 is the number. In this hour coming up, Dave Pryor's along shortly in this hour with his tribute to John Cougar Mellencamp. Looking forward to that. Issues of the day as well. Did you hear our segment earlier with Kate Grenville about people getting strapped at school? I wonder what your school experience was and how grim it was. You might like to talk to me about that, 1-300-800-222, or you might have some things you want to raise yourself as well. We've also got to deal with a small matter here in this last hour.
1: The Mighty Challenge.
0: Yes, welcome back. We've only got 1, 2, 3, 4, 5 left. Clive in Berwick says, Phil, I won $29 in Powerball last night. Everyone's a winner, babe. Yeah, I know. One single ticket in Ballina has won $100 million tonight, and it wasn't me. As I said before, because I'm reporting here for my work shift, I would not – well, I'd love to do it anyway. But you know what? If I won the 100 mil, would I do it? Would I come back on air? I don't know. Would I? I don't know. That might be a topic for conversation as well. That might be a topic for conversation. What would you do if you did? If you had won it? All righty. We've got 1, 2, 3, 4, 5 questions left. Who is going to kick us off? Claudette from Norseman in WA. G'day, Claudette.
2: G'day. This is going to be a brief conversation considering the topic.
0: Oh, no. Which world leader did Michael Sheen play in 2006's The Queen? It wasn't John Major.
2: Winston Churchill?
0: Not Winston Churchill. You're right. You were right, Claudette.
2: Protector.
0: See ya.
2: Have a great night.
0: You too. Bye. Amanda is in Perth. Hi, Amanda.
3: Hi, Philip. How are you?
0: Very well. Question 21. Which world leader did Michael Sheen play in 2006's The Queen?
3: Was it Tony Blair?
0: It was Tony Blair, yes.
3: Okay.
0: It was Tony Blair. Question 22. In the Bible, which proverbially rich queen presents King Solomon with a caravan of valuable jewels and gold and spices?
3: Presents Solomon, did you say?
0: Presents King Solomon.
3: Okay.
0: Oh, no, you've got someone in the background there. Let's not do silly things like this. It's stupid. Come on. Elizabeth from Brisbane. Hello, Elizabeth.
4: Oh, that's me. not Cleopatra. No. Way off. Sorry.
0: No good. Thanks, Elizabeth. Bye-bye. Susan in Sippy Downs. Hello, Susan.
5: Hello, Phil.
0: Question 22. In the Bible, which proverbially rich queen presents King Solomon with a caravan of valuable jewels and gold and spices?
5: I've got no idea, so I'll just have a guess. I rang up for Tony Blair because I watched the movie The Queen the other night.
0: Oh, yeah.
5: So I knew the answer.
0: Yeah, it's a pretty good movie, actually. Yeah,
5: it was. I'm guessing, and I know it's wrong, Bathsheba.
0: What's your answer?
5: Bathsheba.
0: No, Susan, no. I don't think we can give that to you. Brian from Rockhampton. G'day, Brian.
6: How you going?
0: Pretty good. Question 22. In the Bible, which proverbially rich queen presents King Solomon with a caravan of valuable jewels and gold and spices?
6: Well, I was just thinking you should have gave it to her because I don't know.
0: Fair enough.
6: Cal.
0: See you later. Thanks, Brian. Thank you. Fair enough. Matt's in Perth. G'day, Matt.
7: G'day, Philip.
0: In the Bible, which proverbially rich queen presents King Solomon with a caravan of valuable jewels and gold and spices?
7: The Queen of Sheba.
0: The Queen of Sheba is correct. The Queen of Sheba. All right, there's only three to go here, Matt. You can come home. Come on. Wet sail, Matt. Question 23. For which film did... So remember we're in a category called Kings and Queens. For which film did Humphrey Bogart win his only Oscar?
7: The African Queen.
0: Correct. The African Queen. Yes. Wonderful movie, wasn't it?
7: It was an amazing film, yeah.
0: Remember when Catherine Hepburn tips all his grog out of the boat into the river? She said it's, and he says, it's only temptation. And she says, temptation, Mr. Onut, is what we are put on this earth to rise above. And the expression on his face is, he just wants to suck at that whiskey bottle.
7: That film. Yeah.
0: Terrific movie. Question 24. Kings and Queens. Two left. Which English football team is nicknamed the Hoops?
7: Queen's Park Rangers.
0: Correct. Queen's Park Rangers. QPR. Wow. Mm. Okay. Well, you've got yourself here. Question 25. No, I was just laughing at Stu from Lonnie, who says, I won $97 in the Powerball. However, I was talking to my uncle earlier, and we agreed that if either of us won, we'd chuck the other one $1 million. Hopefully he understands it was Division One only. Stu, I reckon you should have had a lawyer look over that agreement before you signed. Question 25. And to win, we're in Kings and Queens. Matt from Perth is on the brink of glory. The 2022 film, The Lost King, is a dramatisation of the search for which English king's bones?
7: King Richard III.
0: Richard III is correct. Well done, Matt. Nicely answered. That was a very strong last quarter. Bing, bing, bing. Well done.
7: Oh, brilliant. Thank you.
0: Good stuff. Excellent, Matt. I'll put you on hold. Dave will get some details from you, and away we go. Sally from Adelaide says, Phil, I think any decent person who comes into great wealth would not let their colleagues and client base down. If they don't want to work anymore, the honourable thing to do is to give adequate notice and leave with grace. Fair enough, Sally. I might, yes. I would have come on. I would have done the show, but maybe I would have had a bottle of champagne with me. Maybe. You might like to tell me whether you think great wealth brings anything other than miseries. That's what somebody has suggested. Or somebody else says, I think money doesn't buy happiness. It certainly makes misery easier to put up with, which is fair enough too. 1-300-800-222 is the number. Alan in Cumnock says, my quiz and answers are abrupt because I only have a small, dumb phone without predictive text. Thus, every letter must be entered individually, which can require up to 3 keystrokes. Gee whiz, Alan.

understand what your situation is. Thank you, Diana from Woodnilling, and same to you. Alrighty, we've got Dave coming up with Dave's disc issues of the day. We've got a bit of time to have a chat. What was your experience in getting caned at school, and did you think it made you a better person? Is one thing we could talk about. 1-300-800-222. Does winning the lottery for $100 million improve your life, do you think? Does it always? I don't know, even smaller amounts of money. As we know, money does buy happiness up to a point, doesn't it? Beyond a point, I don't know. I've never been there, but mind you, it would be nice to find out. I wonder what you think about the whole topic anyway. 1-300-800-222. We'll get there straight after Daddy Cool.

Yes, come back again. Daddy Cool. All right, some breaking news, by the way. Donald Trump has just announced that the execution of that Fort Hood shooter will not be live streamed, which I think is to everyone's great relief. He said he will die as scheduled by firing squad, but the event will not be streamed. That said, he says the execution may, if they choose, be witnessed by family of the deceased. This is the Fort Hood shooter's execution, which Pete Hegseth said was going to be live streamed.

0: causing consternation, I think, everywhere around the world, including here in Australia, when the government said they had no real means to stop it. Anyway, that's not going to happen, which I must say I thought would be the case, only because it seemed so outrageous. But anyway, in this world, as you know, anything can happen. Sally from Inglewood, from Ingleburn, let's get let's get started on what we like to call
1: Issue of the Day.
0: Yes, Sal. Sorry, you were laughing. What about? Sorry, what were we laughing about, Sal?
2: I said I feel like I do live in the woods.
0: Yeah, I know. Well,
2: mate, look, you know those $1 billion that sometimes it gets up to in America, the Powerball over there. Yeah.
0: Does it get to a billion? Does it? I don't think it gets, does it?
2: It did. Yep. It's got. It either went up to $1 billion or 1.5, and some person won it, and I'm like, my God, you're in clover for the rest of your life. It was in the news too.
0: Yeah.
2: That's how I know about it.
0: Well, a billion's ridiculous, you know. Like, what are you going to do with that?
2: Look, mate, I'll tell you one thing. Anyone who says money doesn't buy your happiness is the person who doesn't have it. I mean, honest to God, look at how the rich live. Do they worry about their next rent payment, mortgage payment,
0: sadly
2: how they're
0: not
2: going to put food on the table? Do they worry about their energy bills or any other kind of bills? Hell no. They spend money like there's no tomorrow. Anyone who says it doesn't buy your happiness doesn't have it and will never know.
0: Well, I don't know whether it buys your happiness, Sally, but it buys you a lot of other things, I suppose.
2: Well, I'll tell you something. If you don't have to worry about all these things anymore, that to me is happiness.
0: Some little bird tells me, Sally, if you didn't have to worry about all those other things, you'd find something else to worry about. Because
2: I'll tell you one thing, mate. Money will take care of it all. And look, if I won $100 million, I'm sorry, Phil, but $100 million in this day and age is not that much money. I wouldn't give you anything, but
0: come on, Sal.
2: Hold on. But if I won $1 billion, right, I would give you $100 million.
0: Okay. Sally, if I'd won the $100 million, because you've been a tremendous caller on the program, I'd be prepared to sling you something.
2: Nah, mate, you keep it. You'd be happy with it. That's what I reckon. But if I won $1 billion, I swear to God, I'd give you $100 million.
0: Good on you, Sal. I'll accept. Can you just get the documents drawn up and I'll sign them?
2: Mate, you know me. I always drop documents. Have a lovely weekend.
0: See you, Sally. Bye-bye. Frank from Frankston. Hello, Frank.
3: Good evening, Phil. We're in the Tourism Club. How's your eye going?
0: Oh, yeah, that's true. Now, you know what? It's spectacularly good, actually.
3: I'm glowing in the dark here.
0: No, the bloke who's done a fantastic job. It's completely gone, vision's perfect, and the eyeball looks as though it was never there. So he's done a great job.
3: Well, they do wonderful things with eyes these days, do they not?
0: Very skilled people, you know, very skilled people.
3: You just mentioned Inglewood. That's where my father was born in 1907. Isn't it weird people say things out of the blue?
0: Yeah, that's right.
3: He was born up a eucalyptus factory in Inglewood. Mm. He was born outside of it, in as I said, before the First World War. So I was just sort of ringing about the cuts because the nuns at Myrtleford used to give me the cuts.
0: Oh, yeah.
3: For doing the...
0: Did they have a cane or a strap?
3: No, they had a strap. The one in grade four had one that was about 18 inches long and it was stitched together. It was about 6 layers of leather with beautiful stitching around it. I can remember as it was coming down, I sort of was counting the stitches.
0: Oh, dear. I just wonder, you know, because, I mean, I was strapped a lot at the school I went to, which was the brothers. But but bingo, I tell you what, I often used to sit there and think, what cruel bastard, you know, sat there and sewed that thing. You know, when the brothers, you know, rang up and said, all the straps are, you know, worn out, which usually took about a term, the way they used to dish it out. I think, what cruel bastard, though, look, down in the leather works, so the leather maker and the saddle maker.

0: Craft people were learning.
1: What cruel people they were to sit there and cut out green hide leather and sew it together, thinking, you know, I know what this is going to be used for, to belt little kids.
0: Well, there's probably some factory like right out in the middle of nowhere that was building.
1: I don't reckon.
0: Went into the education department.
1: I don't reckon. I reckon, I don't know, maybe they'd let out some. But, I mean, they'd have to be basically hand done, I would think, because, I mean, there's no other use for them other than belting kids.
0: Yeah, well, I'm inviting you to our concert, which is tomorrow night, or actually tonight now because it's Friday.
1: Hmm.
0: But you're probably can't come to Frankston to actually hear us sing in the church, so there you go.
1: Oh, God.
0: We'll have to do some enchanted evening without you.
1: Good on you, Frank. Bye-bye, thanks. All righty. Yes, Dane says, that's my favourite philosopher, Kanye West, said, having money is not everything, but not having it is. Yes, well, I'll give him that too. Boom, boom. Debbie, no, I'm not taking Monday night off. No, Debbie. But I will be there, yes, to launch my mate Richard Glover's new book on child raising. Yes, now I'll do that. I read it on Audible, loved it. Thank you, Debbie. Good on you. It's called How to Ruin a Child, Richard Glover's book. Okie doke, where are we? Andrew from Goolwa. G'day, Andrew.
2: G'day, Phil.
1: Hello.
2: Yeah, just about the cane at school.
1: Yeah. Did you get you got whacked, Andrew?
2: Yeah, we did. Yeah, I went to boarding school in Adelaide, and yeah, we got lined up a bit back in the 80s, mid 80s.
1: Which boarding school did you go to?
2: Hackney High, mate. Okay. St Peter's College.
1: Okay.
2: Yep. Okay. And it was good because if we got dobbed into the school for the things we did, we'd probably get suspended and that kind of thing, so you'd keep it in house and basically you took punishment and then it was leave and slate again. So we
1: understood.
2: But I think it was a very good thing. I think it was good discipline and I don't have any real problem about it. It didn't harm me too much.
1: No.
2: And I think
1: you can still walk pretty well, can you, Andrew?
2: Yeah. The old summer PJs are a bit hard. Yeah, the old pillow fight or something like that, and you get dragged up and you weren't prepared. With some nice welts across the back of the
1: Oh, come on, mate. You've got to wear your long school trousers. You've got to have exercise booked out each check.
2: But when you got busted, it was okay. Keys to the office. You didn't have a lot of time to do much.
1: Thanks, mate. Good on you. Yeah. Nice memories. 1-300-800-222 is the number. Kerry from Kangaroo Point. G'day, Kerry.
3: Yeah, hi, Phil. Phil, I'm a racing historian. I've often rang you on different issues, but it'll be 80 years ago since the Great Horse Burnborough started in the 1946 Corporate Cup. He was going for 16 races in a row, and what do you think? They burdened him with 10 stone 10, 108,000 people turned up at Caulfield to see him race. That's how big a legend he was in 1946.
1: And hang on, 108,000 people in 1946?
3: Yes, that was unbelievable. But
1: what was the population of Melbourne in 1946? It wouldn't mean that many. more than 108,000, I know, but I mean, it wasn't the size it is that, you know, anything like the size it is today.
3: I think they were in everywhere, but that was unbelievable. I mean, I have given talks on him, but... Now, 10 stone 10. Now, since then, the closest in Tobin Bronze carried 9-10 in 1967. Now, that is a tremendous weight. No horses have ever been asked to carry anything like that before. 28 starters around Caulfield.
1: Who's going to win on Saturday, Kerry? Given that none of us have won Powerball, we have to win on the Caulfield Cup. You better give us a cert here. Come on, Kerry.
3: I haven't got one.
1: Oh, come on. You can't bang on about horses on my program here, Kerry, and not give us something.
3: Well, I did do well last year with half yours because I got the trifecta and 100-1 shot run second.
1: Yeah, there was no point telling me what fish you caught last week. I want to know.
3: You're a cruel man, Phil. You're a cruel man.
1: Come on.
3: I'd say the Western Australian horse. Isn't the Cosmic Crusader? He's the best horse in the race.
1: What's it called? Cosmic Crusader.
3: Yeah, it's probably written by Billy Pike, the Western Australian.

0: jockey.
1: Cosmic, Cosmic with a C, Crusader.
0: Yes.
1: B Pike on the rider. B Pike on back. According to Kerry from Kangaroo Point, is a cert to win the Caulfield Cup.
0: No, it's not. No, I'm not having a bet. I'm a coward, Phil, this year.
1: Oh, I see.
0: But remember Burnborough, 80 years ago, 1946, 100
1: Yeah, but I can't get on Burnborough, Kerry.
0: Well, hey, a woman, just quickly, a lady called the Woman in Black had £6,000 on him.
1: £6,000 in 1946?
0: He was back in every start. £6,000. Now that's $400,000 now.
1: Yeah, but
0: she's
1: the kind of, you know, she's the rich widow of her day by the sound of it.
0: She was not. She cried all the way back to Flinders Street Station. She thought he was a certainty.
1: Quite stark.
0: Joanna Tax, the Woman in Black.
1: Stark raving mad.
0: I know, but she thought he couldn't.
1: Anyway, Kerry, I can't talk to you anymore because I've got to make arrangements to get my bank to transfer money to me for Cosmic Crusader.
0: Yeah, $5. All right, Phil.
1: Good on you, mate. See you. B Pike on the back, Cosmic Crusader. I've got no idea whether Kerry knows anything what he's talking about, but you never know. You never know. He might. 1-300-800-222. Paul from Plainland says it's the Morris brothers in Queensland. Oh, yeah, they were brutal. They used whatever was in their hands or close by. They had a boxing ring so they could enjoy watching boys fight. That's how they fixed disputes in the good old days. Yeah, that's right. I heard that. That didn't happen in our school, but I had heard of it happening in some other schools too. Yes, all right. Funny how people need a billion to be happy. If I had $500, my husband and I could have 2 nights away from home, our first holiday in 40 years. Yeah, I know. I know. I don't agree that money buys happiness. I just think you need enough, says Sue. Well, that's true. That is true. Robin from Wagga Wagga says, yes, Donald Trump's just said live streaming of the execution will not happen. Yes, he has. I just read that. He's put out in those tweets he issues on Truth Social an announcement that the execution of the Fort Hood shooter will not be live streamed. He said members of the family of the deceased can apply to watch it if they want, but it will not be live streamed, which I think is tremendous news. And something I think everyone wanted. Apparently, the bloke in the UK in the US who won $1.04 billion in the Powerball there only walked away with $450 million apparently after taxes. Whereas in Australia, that's right, the winnings are tax free. So if you won, if someone won, or one ticket holder won $100 million. Yeah, the receipt of it in your hands is tax free, so you win the lot. Not bad, eh? But it's not us. Sadly, not.
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1: We're happier for it, aren't we? That's what we're saying. That's what we're telling ourselves. Hey, it's time for.
3: It's time for Dave's Discs.
1: Dave, I know. I watched you though.
4: I'm not happy. $100 million.
1: $100 million. Oh, Dave, dear. What will we do with it?
5: And $5 each way on Cosmic. Was it Crusader?
1: Cosmic.
4: I'm out for it.
1: I got Kerry in the. I've got Kerry in his sights for this one. Yeah. Kerry from Kangaroo Point.
4: Look out, Kerry.
1: Kangaroo. It's all very well to carry on about Burnborough.
4: That's right.
1: 1946.
5: Don't bother calling up on Monday if it doesn't win.
1: Yeah,
5: right.
1: Exactly.
5: Right. Although you could say what my nan used to say all the time whenever she was never betting on the actual winner of the race, she'd say, I was looking at that one. Every time.
1: Love it.
5: Anyway,
1: what have we got tonight?
5: Something special again tonight, Phil. Tonight, an artist that defined working class and heartland rock through iconic anthems that blasted out of the airwaves during the 80s and 90s. In 1982, he dominated the charts with singles climbing up Billboard, making waves globally. An artist that had the music industry at his feet. He, however, had only one issue. He didn't like his name. Starting out, the record label forced him to

take the stage name of John Cougar. It was a manufactured identity that he couldn't identify with and despised. But he would change the music industry forever because of his loathing of that name. He would take on the system and eventually triumph to win back his real name and reclaim his identity. John Mellencamp, after earning a degree in broadcast production technology, moved to New York City to chase a music career. When the young musician from Seymour, Indiana, with stars in his eyes, presented himself to main man management, they'd soon seek a more rock and roll sounding surname rather than Mellencamp. It was David Bowie's former manager, Tony DeFries, that could see a huge future for this 24-year-old young singer. He said he was looking for something that would be uniquely American. Something that was hot and wild and would garner attention immediately. For names, they went through Johnny Indiana, Johnny Mustang, Johnny Puma, eventually settling on Johnny Cougar. John Mellencamp hated it. He was struck with a choice, though. Walk away forever or pursue a career in music with a recording contract that had an ink-stained signature of a name he detested, Johnny Cougar. At stake was a reported $1 million recording deal. His choice that day, sign under Johnny Cougar, haunted him for years to come. On top of this move, his debut album was a commercial disaster, with Chestnut Street Incident tanking, taking just 12,000 copies in sales. Critics called him a Bruce Springsteen substitute and a manufactured pop star. MCA Records decided to ditch him and cancelled his second album release. But John Mellencamp is a stubborn bloke and he refused to quit his dreams. Rod Stewart's manager, Billy Gaff, created a record label, a small one, and called it Reva Records. They decided to offer a new contract, but they had a few new demands. As Johnny Cougar, he would have to move to London to record and to promote his music. He had one victory, however. Johnny was shortened and the artist became John Cougar. He used that name as the title for his 1979 release, which would secure his very first smash hit on the pop charts, with I Need a Lover launching him into the top 40. I need-

I Need a Lover. It topped the charts right here in Australia. It was a minor chart entry in the UK and the United States, but it was a hit nonetheless. John Cougar's success on the charts would be kind of a double-edged sword. His success meant he was now firmly established with the Cougar branding. Record execs would build a marketing campaign around that name, and a second hit single would cement the golden handcuff.

As John Cougar, now well established on the charts with a second smash hit, Miami, he knew that one day he'd have to fight hard to get what he wanted. And what he wanted most was to perform under his own original name, John Mellencamp. But fight he would, something he had to do since birth. You see, John Mellencamp was born with a form of spina bifida, a potentially crippling complication that required constant surgery and lengthy hospitalization growing up. He was coddled by his mother, and his father encouraged the young boy to fight hard and overcome. The child would rebel, maybe a little bit more than probably his parents anticipated. At 14, he began his first band. He married young and had his first daughter, Michelle, shortly after.

John Cougar would claim the number one position on the album charts in 1982 with American Fool, and would top the singles charts with this huge smash number one single for four solid weeks, Jack and Diane, which happened to drop out of the milk crate under the bar this week, and I think we'll feature it shortly here on Nightlife. The album American Fool dominated the global music charts, and the airways were awash with John Mellencamp's music. 5.8 million copies of the album were sold, generating over $13 million in revenue. MCA had dropped him, and now John Mellencamp was Riva Records' most valuable asset. The reverberations for losing such an artist, now worth millions of dollars, was the talk of the recording industry at the time. Whilst American Fool was still in the music charts, the record company executives decided they'd release more material with the album Aha, coming out in 1983. By now, Mellencamp was making $56,000 a night in ticket sales, and John Cougar was a brand name that was well established with this success. But Mellencamp was his name by birth, and the name that John wanted when he looked up at the marquees flying over the concert venues and on his next album release. His moves to reclaim his name began, very simply, with a demand that Mellencamp be added to every venue that he played. He'd also been scanning his recording contracts, which had omitted one major item within each of the contracts. There was nowhere in any of these signed deals where it was stated that he had to perform under any particular name. It hadn't even specified he'd had to use the name Johnny Cougar. The small Riva Records label was hesitant, because by now the name recognition of John Cougar was worth millions. But bigger recording labels were circling. Columbia Records was showing their interest. Warner Music was hoping to set up a meeting to discuss the future moves of this John Cougar Mellencamp. Well, John laid out his terms. This time, he wanted his next new release to be credited to John Cougar Mellencamp. He went even further. Instead of recording this next work in the label's preferred studios, John Mellencamp instead used the earnings that he'd made through his recent success and built his own recording studio in a house in rural Bloomington, back home in Indiana. This next album release would contain a hit single that would reach the top 10 of the music charts back in 1983. Combined with changes to his stage name, within his own home recording studio, John Mellencamp was making a few musical changes as well, which was soon evident with his next hit song, Pink

unprecedented level in control over approval of every image released, every piece of merchandise, every photo, and every concert flyer. John Cougar Mellencamp was emerging as one of the greatest American songwriters from this time forward, writing lyrics from the Midwest that were more scathing in nature, sardonic and caustic, without being preachy. These sonically raw offerings would blast through the wireless from his next vinyl release, the album Scarecrow. Here he would tell the stories of the working class, reflecting the everyday struggles, values and rural America writ large, appealing to even bigger crowds, drawing from heartland rock.

album American Fool would sell some 3.6 million copies in the United States alone and would see the record label's authority over Mellencamp's artistic decisions start to crumble. He used the success to renegotiate his deals with the record execs, gaining an

John Cougar Mellencamp would soon have a series of hit songs off the album Scarecrow, many of them becoming anthems endemic to people who connect with family, community, and the pride of growing up in a small

Small Town by John Mellencamp showcased the struggles of the American working class and the disappearing small family farm. The album Scarecrow would sell over 5.8 million copies, and this time, critics were no longer dismissing him as a Bruce Springsteen clone. John Mellencamp would utilize this growing musical success by organizing to lend a hand to those in farming communities that were finding things just a little too tough. In 1985, he joined together with Willie Nelson and Neil Young to co-create Farm Aid. The story goes that Willie Nelson was playing golf in Bloomington, Indiana, when he heard the album Scarecrow. He called up John Mellencamp to ask for help putting together a farm benefit concert. John Mellencamp immediately agreed and suggested they bring in Neil Young. The three imagined initially that a single massive concert would wake up the government, change public policy, and fix the crisis for family farms. When laws didn't change and corporate agribusiness continued squeezing out the small family farmers, John Mellencamp grew quite frustrated. He famously testified before a congressional subcommittee in June 1987 to advocate for the struggling American family farms. Despite these red tape frustrations, he stayed deeply committed to the cause. John Mellencamp has continued organizing, performing at, and steering Farm Aid for nearly 40 years alongside Willie Nelson and Neil Young. The organization has raised tens of millions of dollars to support family farmers, protest unfair agricultural policies, and they still advocate for sustainable local food systems. John Mellencamp's musical stylings would come to blend traditional American folk instrumentations for his next release, Lonesome Jubilee, which saw the release of Cherry Bomb and Paper in Fire.

would become a little fewer, but his prolific songwriting continues to this day. Rolling Stone magazine wrote about John Mellencamp. He turned the tables on the music industry. Every time they tried to control him, he used their own system against them. By the mid-1980s, John Mellencamp had achieved something unprecedented. He had complete artistic control over his career, whilst still releasing music through a major recording label. Other artists at this time took note, and they'd soon also step up their push to gain control over what these big music companies were controlling. Artistically, John Mellencamp has been described as the creator of thoughtful lyrics combined with a mixture of a masterful blend of rock energy and folk authenticity. He built his own recording setup, chose his own producers and musicians, and fought against formulaic pop hit manufacturing to record raw, working-class, heartland anthems. John Mellencamp was inducted into the Rock and Roll Hall of Fame in 2008 and the Songwriters Hall of Fame in 2018, continuing to write, paint and tour as an elder statesman of heartland rock. An artist that tapped into the stories of small town America with songs like Tonight's Disc on Nightlife, which tells the story of two small town American teenagers navigating young love, fading innocence and the harsh realities of growing up in the heartland. The song was originally a race drama and a critique of white America, but that was edited by the record company, who still, at this stage, had control over what Mellencamp was offering. That is until this song. So, rather than a story of a black boy and a white girl, the lyrics were changed to reflect instead a couple of white kids discovering puberty living in the Midwest. British guitarist and producer Mick Ronson of David Bowie's Spiders from Mars came into the studio, stripped down the track, added hand claps, and built the iconic acoustic guitar hook that gives the track its distinctive sound. This is a story that's played out in small towns everywhere, no doubt in Australia too, and it's probably why we can all relate to the sentiment in this song. It captures the bittersweet realization that our youthful passions gently fade away into the everyday routines of adulthood. Life goes on long after the thrill of living is gone. Our disc tonight shot to number one on the Billboard Hot 100 in October 1982, staying at the top for four consecutive weeks, defining John Mellencamp's breakthrough into career autonomy. Here's a little ditty about Jack and Diane.

0: Yeah, good on you, Dave. John Cougar Mellencamp. Thank you. Joey in Coffs Harbour went to see him in 1998 at the Sydney Entertainment Centre. It was $36, which, as he says at the time, was really expensive. I know. Pink Houses, he thought, is his favourite song. Great. Thank you, Luke from Brizzy. Amazing Dave says tonight, sing from the heartbeats, $100 million any day. I'm with you on that, Luke. Life is short and it can't be lengthened by cash. All righty. Ashwin's going to look after you after this because I have got to go. Ashwin, g'day.
1: Hello, Phil. We'll do a couple of things tonight. We'll cross over to the World Skate Games. I don't know if anyone knew they were on, but they are wonderful games happening in Paraguay. Did you know?
0: No, I wasn't aware.
1: 80 Aussies are over there now, so we'll check in with that. And we'll check in with a few young scientists who are doing really creative scientific work from climate to energy, all sorts of interesting things. And we'll see if Australia is good at holding on to its scientists.
0: Fantastic. Good on you. Ashwin will look after you after this, and you and I will talk next week. Just some breaking news. I didn't win the $100 million. Once more, I'll ruminate over the weekend and come back with a plan. Good luck in the Caulfield Cup. I gave you a tip. Here's the news.
2: You want a couple of punk bins?
3: 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Thank you so much for that.
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6: ABC News with Satyam Weinstein. The owner of a school in Peshawar, northwestern Pakistan, has been arrested after its roof collapsed, killing at least 34 people, mainly children. Here's the BBC's Caroline Davies.
7: In the minutes after the collapse, there was a desperate scramble to try to free children caught under the rubble. Some rescuers carried debris in trays over their heads. Others pushed the rubble away with their bare hands and shovels. One witness says that he pulled out more than six children. At the time, he says that they were talking, but he later found out that they had died. According to police, the three-story structure had substandard roof slabs. The roof appears to have collapsed onto the floor below, causing it in turn to cave in.
6: This year's Nobel Peace Prize recipient, Navi Pillai, has labelled US President Donald Trump's behaviour as pathetic after she was given the award. Following the announcement earlier this week, Mr. Trump took to social media claiming he'd settled eight wars and that no one had ever heard of the humanitarian lawyer and former International Criminal Court judge. The US also imposed sanctions on the ICC almost immediately afterwards. Ms. Pillai says she's proud of her work and isn't bothered by Mr. Trump's views.
8: It is such pathetic behaviour to be asking for an award. I'm very pleased the Nobel Selection Committee indicated the grounds why. I have 60 years of working in the human rights and justice fields, so it's hardly a record to balance with a politician who's asking for the award.
6: That of a parliamentary inquiry into the redress scheme for child sexual abuse survivors says they hope the progress will be made at a meeting with the Social Services Minister. The inquiry recommends redress applications should be extended from next June to December and for processing to continue until all have been addressed. The government says it's waiting on a separate review to be completed before moving forward. However, Labor MP and victim survivor Jodie Belair says she's confident the right outcome will be achieved.
9: Manthrop is delivering the second statutory review in November. So that will work, I believe, in lockstep with the report that we've done and reinforce the recommendations.
6: If you or someone you know is in an abusive situation, contact Full Stop Australia on 1800 Full Stop. That's 1800 385 578. The National Union of Students wants the federal government to increase the youth allowance payment, while Anglicare Australia is calling for it to be abolished. Anglicare's latest report says the student income support system is failing and students are falling behind and instead want young people to be paid the same as other adults. Union President Felix Hughes says rather than scrapping the payment, he wants to see it improved.
10: Students right now don't have enough money to live on and they shouldn't be denied support because of what their parents earn. What we're calling for, however, is for youth allowance to be increased above the poverty line and for the age of independence to be abolished.
6: There's concerns trust in the Australian Defence Force may be impacted after a recording device was found in a female-only cabin of a Navy ship. A military and civilian investigation's underway following the discovery on the HMAS Lewin while it was docked at Cairns. Expert associate at the ANU National Security College, Jennifer Parker, says all Australians should be able to have complete trust in the military.
11: If something has happened that is as reported, those people need to be held accountable. The majority of that ship's company work very hard, and I think that they would be absolutely aghast. And I think that we should acknowledge how difficult it must be for those serving on board. One of the key things about serving on board a warship in our nation is that trust is critical. And if the allegations are true, that means that trust has been eroded and impacted.
6: YouTube Music will start adding labels to songs created primarily using generative AI. It's the latest streaming service to use transparency tags after Spotify began earlier this year and Apple Music announced a similar move. The Kangaroos say they have plenty of room for improvement after a 24-22 win over the Kiwis to open the Rugby League World Cup at Sydney Football Stadium. New Zealand was the better side for much of the game, but starring roles from Reece Walsh and Jack Bostock helped Australia secure the win. Kangaroos captain Isaiah Yeo has told ABC Sport his side knows it can do better.
12: I thought we just made it harder on ourselves than what they did, particularly in that first half. Whether it was errors, discipline, sort of just allowed them to sort of roll. We had to absorb. I thought we did that pretty well, to be fair, come up with two intercept tries. But in the second half, we probably steadied the chip a little. I thought Tommy Dearden was outstanding for us. And then Jackie Bostock came up with some huge plays at the end.
6: And a record 11.5 million Australian adults now hold investments outside their superannuation and main home. The ASX says shares are the most widely held assets, followed by residential property, exchange-traded funds, term deposits and cryptocurrency. You're up to date with ABC News.
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1: Good morning. If you've just joined the program, this is Overnights as well. So our friend Stuart, our producer Stuart, was in Melbourne last week and he's picked up the flu over there. So Harrison has just popped in with some music for me. So he'll be with you on the producer, in the producer's chair today. But the format is still the same. It is the quiz, which is just about to begin. So if you'd like to go in the draw to win the fridge magnet and just learn some fun things about the world, give me a call on that number, 1300 800 222. This is the plan for the rest of the program as well. Afterwards, we'll cross over to New York to see what is exciting in the Big Apple. And then there's a sport that is very well, not very well discussed. An event that's on. It's the World Skate Games. It's happening now. Not very well discussed, but there's 80 Australians that are over there competing. So we thought we could dive into who are the stars of that event. There's one who's 45 years old. He's been skating for 30 years and still competing at a high level. He's over there. So we'll find out the stories of the athletes and the subculture of skating as well coming up in the second hour. Towards the end, the third hour of the program, we're talking to three young scientists about whether Australia is a good country to graduate in science for. And you'll also hear about their niche areas of science. So if you'd like to wake up tomorrow morning with some deeper understanding of science, stick around for that conversation. One, for instance, is studying blood tests, how to test for iron in a much more effective way. Because, you know, some of us, we just walk around feeling a bit tired. We misdiagnose iron deficiency. Well, it will get much easier because of the kind of research that that scientist is doing. Another one is looking at how to store hydrogen safely instead of in high-pressure containers, cylinder containers. So all sorts of seemingly niche but very important work happening in science. So we'll look at whether this is a good country to graduate in science in. And thank you to Latif and Anthony for your welcomes. Very, very positive messages in the text line. Now, I know some of you do shout-outs to each other. Justin and April often shouting out each other. Vando and Johnny Chicken Tooth. Just a shout-out from me to the Duchess of Dubbo, Emily. I think she arrived on the scene a bit before my time, but she hit 103 years of age before passing away in the last few days. So shout-out to Emily. Some good conversations, no doubt, with many of you over the years. Go well. The lines are full for our quiz tonight, but they will clear up so you can join that conversation if you like on 1300 800 222, and it is just a bit of a chat and some quiz. I was reading this week, you know, sometimes as we get older, we withdraw, and in some senses that might be depression or actual medical conditions, but this had it posited to me that one way of explaining that is we get sick of putting on a persona, the comedian or the nurturer, the carer. We get sick of putting on an act and speaking to someone else, putting on an act, our script talking to their script. It all becomes very wooden, the conversation. So we just choose to solitude instead, I suppose. But we ring up the radio sometimes for hopefully some natural conversations instead. You certainly are yourselves at this time of the morning. So if you'd like to play along, give me a call on 1300 800 222 in just a moment. The lines are busy, but as I said, they will clear up over the hour here on Overnights. It's just about to play a song, but let's get to your weather first. Brisbane, it will be 22 degrees today, shower or two. Sydney, 21, shower or two as well. Melbourne, 23 degrees, mostly sunny. Canberra, 18 and cloudy. Hobart, 23 degrees, sunny. Darwin, 35 for you, partly cloudy today. Adelaide, 26 degrees, partly cloudy, and 23 degrees today in Perth. Mostly sunny, decent day all around. This is Indigo Girls, Closer to Fine.

0: That is Indigo Girls, Closer to Fine. One of my favourite colours, indigo. Belongs in every, it just makes every phrase sound beautiful, doesn't it? Indigo. Lovely. Anyway, we're talking about students and keeping scientists in this country. Bill has said, hey, Ashwin, just a thought, how about a youth allowance for students that is better, much more, pay them more than just study costs and add it to their HEX bill? Interesting idea there, Bill, because one of the students I spoke to said she is researching blood deficiencies of iron. So an important study, but she also has to work a second job in a call centre. She just said it's very hard to make money off your postgrad income, your stipend, your PhD and master's stipend. So, yeah, that's time that's taken away from scientific research. We'll figure it out slowly as a country, but we're certainly not the best in the world at science and holding on to it. There's countries that do it better than us. So are there some lessons that we can pick up? Let's have that conversation when we speak to our scientists in the next hour of the program. Right now it is the quiz, so the lines are currently busy. There's eight. We just get eight lines. They're taken up, but they will clear up. And the number to keep aside is 1300 800 222. April has joined us from the Northern Beaches. Hello, April.
1: Hi, Ashwin. I want to do a shout out, first of all, for Stuart, in case he is listening, and I hope he feels better soon.
0: I hope so. He just picked up a flu from Melbourne. It's a bit cold down there, I suppose.
1: Oh, it is. It is much, especially for you guys from Brisbane. Yeah. Absolutely.
0: He would have gone down there in shorts and sandals. He's just not ready for it.
1: Oh, he wouldn't have done that, would he? Surely he would have had his puffer jacket on. Oh, he probably doesn't.
0: He's Mr. Cardigan, remember? He's got cardigans of every sort. So hopefully, but we'll see. No shout out for Justin.
1: And can I just do, sorry to interrupt you. Yeah. Quick shout out for my Triple J, for Justin and Jackie and Jen.
0: Jackie, Justin and Jen, Triple J. I love it.
1: Yeah, okay. And Robin.
0: And Robin as well from the UK. Right, now your question to kick us off tonight, April, a zadonk is a hybrid of which two animals?
1: Huh? Sorry?
0: A zadonk, Z-E-D-O-N-K, is a hybrid of which two animals?
1: Z-E-D-O-N-K.
0: Yeah.
1: I'm glad you said Z and not Z.
0: Yeah. Oh. You know, April, you've busted me because when I sing the alphabet song, I sometimes revert to Z. Do you do that?
1: Oh, no.
0: Because otherwise, are you singing, now I know my QRSTUVWXYNZ? It just sounds funny to me. So.
1: Oh, well, it rhymes with C, I suppose.
0: I suppose.
1: But, oh, I can't bear it. And they talk about Gen Z and I go, what?
0: No, I'm careful not to, because the text message will light up if I say Z. So Z it is.
1: Absolutely.

0: absolutely. Stuart probably says the though.
1: Yeah, he's young. That's what they do.
0: Okay, sorry.
1: As a donk.
0: It's obviously a zebra and a donkey.
1: It is. It is.
0: But, yeah, anyway, I used to be a biology teacher, so, I mean, anyway.
1: You did, but we don't see a lot of zedonks in our society, do we? Don't know where they are.
0: No. Okay. No. Well, they're all sterile anyway. They can't.
1: Yes.
0: Yeah.
1: It's a one-time deal to see the zedonk. Okay, your question number two. What event is commonly associated or commonly believed to have sparked World War One?
0: World War One? Mm. World War One? Oh, I never did history. I did geography. Was that the one that was the assassination of Archduke Ferdinand?
1: Yeah, good job. You never did history. Well, it was right there, though.
0: I pulled that out of the recesses. Can I just say quickly, too, you know you said you like indigo as colour.
1: Yes, yeah, I love it.
0: You know about chakras. You know which chakra is indigo, don't you?
1: No, which one is it?
0: Oh, it's the sixth one, which is the third eye.
1: Oh, so it's the most spiritual, the one that gives vision of the world.
0: Absolutely, clarity and all that. Yeah, it's a beautiful one. Anya chakra, it's called, yeah.
1: Now, you know,
0: A-J-N-A.
1: I didn't know that. The different colour schemes. I did notice when I do any kind of meditation, like before the program on the train, I notice my throat feels more loose and opening up. So maybe if there's any sort of chakra wisdom in there.
0: There is a throat chakra, yeah.
1: It's the communication one, isn't it?
0: Yes, absolutely.
1: It just seems to loosen up. I don't know if it's just physical, but it seems to loosen up when I do any kind of still breathing. So
0: it would be. It'd be a good one for you too.
1: Yeah. Very useful. April, thanks for calling in tonight.
0: Okay, thanks. Bye.
1: We have an update from Neil saying, just to let you know, it's raining in Moree. Thank you, because Moree is not on the weather capital cities we read out. Thank you for that. Zebra and donkey, says Craig in Bundy. Eric has got it as well. So, yes, it was not as a donk that started World War One. April came through. It was the assassination of Archduke Ferdinand. Okay, we've got another Zedonk update. I've seen one in the USA, and around 1900, Melbourne Zoo had... Okay, there's some words coming together. From Fiona in South Gippsland. Okay. Oh, so around the year 1900, Melbourne Zoo had one. So it's almost like the thylacine, isn't it? The Zedonk, very rare creature. Stripey as well. That's about it for the similarities. Peter has joined us from Sydney. Hello, Peter.
2: G'day. How are you?
1: Good. You would have got Zedonk, wouldn't you, with your...
2: I would have got both of them, but only because I recently heard about Zedonks, and there's another name for the opposite. I mean, Zedonk is when one of them is a male and the other is female, and if it's the opposite, there's another name, but I can't remember what it is.
1: Is it Deborah?
2: I don't think so.
1: Oh, it should be, right? Donkey Zebra. What else would they call it?
2: Oh, that'd be a Dobra, wouldn't it?
1: Oh, yeah, maybe. Yeah, true. Deborah sounds more fun, though.
2: Yeah, and they're very rare because they don't breed, and you've got to have a situation where you have a donkey and a zebra close enough together to mate.
1: Yeah, it's very unnatural. We're just forcing things on animals. We're mad scientists, aren't we, humans, sometimes?
2: Yeah, I'm sorry to hear about Stu being sick, too. I'm not surprised that, I am surprised that he's done well, but as someone who has had members of my own family get very serious brain infections from the flu because they kept working and pushing themselves and, I've got to get this job done.
1: Yes.
2: All power to him to take as much time as he needs.
1: Take the leave you need. And I like that Stu's from that generation where they'll happily take leave. You know, sometimes our generation... Do they just stick it through? You've got to work. It's your duty. Whereas Stu is from a generation where, no, you look after your health. You look after your mental well-being. They take leave more than us.
2: Yeah, coincidentally, it was my father I'm talking about, and he was actually working in Melbourne in the early 1950s. Well, actually, probably the late 1950s. And he got the flu and he kept working because he had to get the job finished before he came back to Sydney.
1: Yeah.
2: And he ended up with, a brain infection that gave him Parkinson's syndrome. Yeah. For the rest of his life. Yeah. So.
1: Look after ourselves. Take rest.
2: Yeah, and they're right. That generation was. Oh gosh, I've got to do this. Otherwise, I might lose my job, or I might not get promoted, or I might not. Yeah.
1: It's my duty. They lived in a fear, and we all do a little bit. So, yeah, I'm glad that's something we can learn from younger Australians is to not live in fear about that kind of thing. Okay, your question, Peter, tonight is: Libya was colonised by which European country?

0: I think it was Italy.
1: Italy is correct. Only 30 years or so. It wasn't a long one, but they got it done. The Ottomans first, then the Italians. 1 point for you. Hey, Ashwin, blue is the colour for the throat chakra. Thank you. From Zen in Melbourne. When you meditate, if you do, Peter, do you get any sensations in the body?
0: Oh, probably sleeping, but...
1: yeah.
0: Eventually, but... not really. I do have trouble with stray thoughts.
1: Yes.
0: When I'm meditating, but I guess everybody has that.
1: Monkey mind. I think that's what they call it. It's the official name.
0: It tries to connect things that don't need to be connected
1: yeah.
0: all the time.
1: Yeah, it's a good skill in some places, but yeah, it can make us restless. All right, so that's 1 point for you for Libya, your second question. What dinosaur name means fast thief, and it lived during the Cretaceous period?
0: Fast thief?
1: Fast thief.
0: Velociraptor?
1: It's the only dinosaur with velocity in its name, isn't it?
0: Yeah, well, I think Velos is... you keep telling me I know Greek, which I know some Greek.
1: Yeah.
0: I think that's actually Latin, but I don't know. Somebody, Eric will let us know.
1: Eric.
0: And
1: tell
0: before
1: us.
0: I go,
1: yeah.
0: Remember a couple of weeks ago you had a segment on unusual voices in music.
1: Oh, yes, yes.
0: And we mentioned Pavlov's dog and David Surkamp.
1: Yes, you did, yeah.
0: And I heard today that he's died.
1: Oh, no.
0: Yeah, he was 73. That's all I really know. Topical, but...
1: We're losing a lot of people this year. I guess there's a generation of big boom of people born in the 50s and 60s, and we lose them quickly now in the news. It's sad to say.
0: Yeah, well, I'm technically a boomer.
1: Yeah.
0: Although I don't think like one. Because I'm not a late bloomer, I'm a late boomer. I'm on the cusp. I'm in the last year or two of boomerism.
1: Your astrological sign is Boomer X on the cusp of X.
0: Neither of my parents were old enough to fight in the Second World War.
1: Right.
0: So they didn't come home from the war and have babies because they were too young to be in the Second World War.
1: What a mysterious family you've ended up. So who knows ideologically where you've landed.
0: They just had children at a young age.
1: Yeah.
0: How we get onto that? Oh, yes. Yeah, I'm continually confronted from people of my generation or very, a few years older. Oh, he's died or she's died. Yeah.
1: Sad to say. It makes us all have to confront. How do you deal with that? Do you cling to life? Do you let it go? It's tough, but I think some people are more comfortable dealing with it, and I guess we're all having to train with it at the moment. And watching our parents get older, and you had some tragedy recently with your mother.
0: For anybody who remembers and is wondering how everything went, my mum's funeral was on Monday, and it was absolutely fantastic. I might even post a picture of the congregation in the chapel, and on the feed or something, on Facebook feed or something. No, it was very good. The chaplain who led it was great. My sister and one of my nieces spoke about my mum, so it all went fantastic. And we met up with distant, cousins twice removed, once removed, friends of my mum's she used to teach school with, all sorts of people. It was a really good time.
1: That's important as we get older to see what our links are and connect with those people from our history. It just makes you feel good to know that you've got roots. You're not the only one who's getting older.
0: It's inevitable.
1: Peter, lovely to chat to you tonight.
0: Okay, see you later. Bye.
1: Thank you. We move on. We've got one line free on 13... We don't. That's just filled up. But keep the number aside. 1300 800 222 is the number to play the quiz. Helen has joined us from Healesville. Hello, Helen.
2: Good morning, Ashwin. How are you?
1: I'm good. I'm just Velociraptor. There's no other dinosaurs with velocity in them, is it? Just a dead giveaway.
2: Yeah, I know. I was thinking Velociraptor.
1: Yeah. Okay. Well, your question tonight is how many chambers make up the human heart?
2: Four.
1: Four is correct for 1 point.
2: Yay, I haven't got one right in a while.
1: Oh, yeah. That's true. Well, now you're on the board with one in the draw. Your second question, Helen. Between which two planets does the asteroid belt lie?
2: Earth and Mars.
1: It's not Earth and Mars. We'll see if someone else knows, Helen. Nice to catch up. I'm glad you're on the board tonight.
2: Catching up. Thank you.
1: Bye.
2: It was lovely talking to
1: you. And you too as well. Ashwin, Mother Nature is a mad scientist, says Kath. She is, isn't it? I mean, the zedonk was our doing, though. Mother Nature came up with the zebra and donkey. We just

0: we added the cherry on top with those two creatures. Cameron has joined us from South Perth. Hello, Cameron.
1: Good morning.
0: Cameron, I'm diving into astronomy with you tonight. Between which two planets does the asteroid belt lie?
1: Mars and Jupiter.
0: Is correct for 1 point. Helen, you had one of them with Mars, just Jupiter was the other. Your second question, Cameron, what part of the brain controls hunger?
1: The forward lobe.
0: It's not, unfortunately, but you've still got 1 point tonight with the planets, Cameron.
1: Thank you.
0: Thank you. Hello, Ashwin. Indigo is a great colour. The Frio Football Club colour is close to indigo. Yeah, that's true. It's just, it feels, you know, in Lent, I think purple is the colour of Lent. There's a certain holiness to indigo or purple in general. It's not a frivolous colour, is it? Like pink is fun and yellow is summery. Indigo just feels a contemplative colour for some reason. I'm not sure. Rod has joined us from on the road. Hello, Rod.
2: Hi, Ashwin.
0: Are you having an adventure tonight?
2: I had one earlier in the night.
0: Oh, what happened? If you can share it, that is.
2: Well, we had a WA anchor.
0: Oh, gosh. Yeah.
2: I cleaned that up.
0: Yeah, thank you. Yeah.
2: Driving what we call a pie cart. So basically you're driving a 3-ton truck. It's a car driving a truck.
0: Yeah.
2: And every time I got to an overtake, he was doing 85 on the highway, and it's a one-lane each-way highway that I'm travelling on, and every time he got to an overtaking lane, he put his boot in and do 110, so I don't know if he could get round it.
0: I mean, that's just such common behaviour, isn't it, speeding up? I don't know if that's automatic rather than deliberate, but people just, they end up silly in those overtaking lanes.
2: Well, the thing is, it's against the law for a start.
0: Yeah.
2: People might want to learn that before they go doing stupid things, like accelerate to stop the person behind them getting past them.
0: Did you manage to make it past in the end?
2: No.
0: Yeah. All right, well, that's not... Sorry, you go.
2: And having to put up with these antics has cost me nearly 10 minutes of time as well.
0: It's not good. I don't think people realise time is money for you track driving, and you've got to get home to your families. And, yeah, for them it's just a bit of frivolity, but for you it's work.
2: Well, actually, time's not money for me because I don't get paid by the hour. I get paid by the kilometre.
0: Yeah, okay. All right.
2: So I'd say clearly I don't want to spend any more time out here running the kilometres than is absolutely necessary.
0: No.
2: Because I'm not getting paid to be out here any longer.
0: If you're listening and you're that driver, stop it. Stop speeding up during the overtaking lanes. It's not what it's for. So hopefully you have a better night. Well, Rod, let's see if we can make the quiz a bit more fun for you. We're on this question of which part of the brain controls hunger, and it's not the frontal lobe. Can you give us another part of the brain?
2: I'm going to have a guess at the hypothalamus.
0: It is the hypothalamus. As Jane and Mudgy, you've said that as well. That's 1 point for you. Your second question, Rod, what was the name of the international group formed to maintain world peace after World War One?
2: Do you want their original name or what they're known as now?
0: The original name. That's a good pickup. Yes, the original.
2: Original name was the League of Nations, I believe.
0: Yes, yes. Now the United Nations.
2: Yeah.
0: That is correct. So that is 2 points for you, Rod. Thanks for calling in.
2: Thanks, Ashwin. Have a good night.
0: And you as well. Hopefully no more annoying drivers on the road, speeding up. I mean, that's a segment, isn't it? It's own annoying things people do on the road. It's where we express most of our anger, isn't it? The road seems to pull out. The safety of the metal vehicle we're in just pulls out the worst behaviour from us. So let's watch that. Now, Tessa has joined us from DY. Hello, Tessa.
3: Hi, Ashley.
0: Tess, I've got a space question for you. We're still in space. The US rover Curiosity landed on which planet in August 2012?
3: Mars.
0: Yeah, that is correct. 1 point. Your second question, what gives classic mustard its yellow colour?

0: turmeric.
1: Yep, that is correct. Not the mustard seed so much, it's the turmeric that does it. Tessa, that's 2 points for you tonight.
0: Oh, amazing.
1: Good job, thank you. All right, now, if you've just joined the program, this is ABC Radio Overnights. I'm Ash.

0: when hosting the quiz. Bob has now joined us. Oh, just a quick run of the points, though. You get 1 point for every question answered correctly, and it's up to 2 points per person. So two questions. If you get the first question right, you get another question for another point. Here's Bob from Greenacre. Hello, Bob.
1: Good morning, Ashwin.
0: You go.
1: Australia has a tie-in with Libya.
0: What's the connection?
1: It was Benito Mussolini that started pushing Italians into colonising Libya. And when the Second World War first started, our 6th Australian Division attacked Bardia, Tobruk, and they were two Italian cities, and Bardia, Tobruk, Derna and Benghazi were captured, and the Italians surrendered that part of the area. We took over Libya from the Italians.
0: Yeah. Last week we were studying Ville Bretonneux and the fact that Australians did a similar thing towards the Germans who'd captured that city. We seem to be involved in a lot of village rescue missions as a country.
1: Well, Ville Bretonneux was a very nasty battle in the First World War where lots of Australians were badly injured. It was a very brutal battle. My grandfather was in that one and my father was in the Second World War one.
0: Your grandfather, I'm forgetting the name of the commander of that assault on Ville Bretonneux. He was a solicitor turned soldier, and so just an ordinary lawyer turns up in war. Was your grandfather similar, just doing an ordinary job, and suddenly he's thrust into battle?
1: Well, he was 16 or 17, and he was working as I think he was a fireman, because when he finished up a station officer in the New South Wales Fire Brigade.
0: Yeah. That's a useful skill as well, to have as well for warfare, even more than solicitor. But, yeah, there's some heroic stories from that war. Bob, now we're on to a new question for you. We've gotten turmeric out the way.
1: Yeah.
0: Your question, specialised cells are called photoreceptors. What are the two types of photoreceptors in the retina called?
1: Oh. Yeah, I don't know. I've just been to the eye doctor too.
0: Yeah, I wonder if he mentioned these two.
1: No.
0: They try to simplify those conversations, don't they? But
1: the pupil? No, I don't know.
0: That's okay, Bob. Shall we catch up another night?
1: Yes, for sure.
0: Love
1: Thanks.
0: It. Thank you, Bob, for calling in. Donald says, hello, Ashwin. The main asteroid belt is situated between the orbits of Mars and Jupiter. Yes, very much so. It seems close, doesn't it? I always thought it was way further out. You know, Pluto and Uranus, something like that. But Mars and Jupiter, well, that's in the neighbourhood. Trevor has joined us from Croydon Park. Hi, Trevor.
2: Yeah. Hi, Ashwin. Yeah, the really way out man.
0: Who's the way out man?
2: Is the Oort cloud.
0: Yes. Now, how far are we talking for the Oort cloud?
2: Well, when we call Pluto a planet, the Oort cloud, more or less, well, actually what Pluto has been discovered to actually be is one of the first and biggest objects of the Oort cloud.
0: Now, the Oort cloud, does it contribute asteroids and comets and planets? It contributes rocks for the solar system? Is that what the Oort cloud's been doing all this time?
2: But it sends a lot of stuff hurtling in our direction.
0: Yeah. Yes.
2: And a lot of it, I mean, it depends on the like of where the big fellows, Jupiter and Saturn, are in their orbits.
0: Yeah.
2: But a lot of it gets caught up in those big planets by the giant planets.
0: Mm.
2: But nonetheless, a lot still gets through.
0: It's amazing, our universe. I was reading an article today about how the universe resembles a human brain in terms of if you photograph it, it looks like a neural network, whereas the links are made of dark matter and all the hydrogen spirals around the dark matter, like veins between nodes, the nodes of galaxies. It just looks like a brain. It's incredible how large these structures are, and similar to what's small, like a brain.
2: Yeah. On the other hand, it kind of looks like a sliced salami.
0: Yeah, much, much more delicious. It does. Now I'm hungry.
2: Yeah, I'll get in ahead of Eric. Velox means quick.
0: In Latin or Greek?
2: Latin.
0: Latin, okay. Velox is quick.
2: Yeah, and you're going to change your name to Z-Car.
0: What about Zedonk? Do you like Zedonk?
2: I suppose in nature you would get the occasional, like, little incident. So I think they discovered mules because, you know, a few natural mules did occur.
0: Oh.
2: And their advantage was they'd sort of take any load. They were remarkably strong. Of course, the disadvantage is if they don't want to go, they just don't want to go.
0: No, it's a trade-off, isn't it? They move things around but at their own pace. So maybe they need one more step. You want the strength of a mule but the compliance of a very compliant animal. I'm not sure what a compliant animal would be. Maybe a Shetland pony.
2: Horse, basically.
0: Camel. Yeah, camel. We're getting wild with our mad science here. Okay, now we're in the middle of this question on specialised cells, Trevor. They're called photoreceptors. What are the two types of photoreceptors in the retina cords?
2: They're cones and rods.
0: Cones and rods is correct. Very unique pronouncement of Uranus Ashes, Brad. For good reason, Brad. Now, your second question, what flap on your windpipe helps keep out food particles?
2: I think that's the glottis.
0: Can you give me the full name?
2: Or is it the epiglottis?
0: Yes, epiglottis is correct. So that means that's 2 points for you, Trevor.
2: Okay, right.
0: Thank you.
2: Yeah. Sure. Since you're on about chakras and meditation, is a happy Diwali appropriate for you?
0: Yes, no, I've not even followed. Is it today? Is it Diwali today?
2: Around this time sometime. I don't think it's yet, but it's...
0: Yeah, it's interesting. Yeah, I mean, I have no problem with that. But my family is from the south of India, where Onam is a much bigger cultural celebration than Diwali. Diwali is huge in the north of India, Onam in the south. So, yeah, my parents never used to do Diwali. But Diwali's fun. You get the lamps, the coloured lights. They do colourful ceremonies up in the north of India, like Holi, where you throw coloured dye at each other. They just know how to have wild fun up there.
2: And one more little distraction. A great huru to Emily up there.
0: Emily, the Duchess of Dubbo. Yeah, really good. Now, when was the last time you heard her call in?
2: I think it was a bit over a year ago, her last... Phil did call her on her 102nd birthday.
0: Yeah.
2: Which is,
0: very good one. No one in my family has made it that long. So, yeah, you must have seen a lot of things. Trevor, thanks for calling in tonight.
2: Okay, mate. Thank you.
0: Bye. And Harrison has confirmed Diwali's Sunday the 8th of November. Okay, so about a month ahead. That's why I hadn't heard the Diwali buzz going on around me. I thought it had taken me by surprise. Oh, that's the main day of the festival. Anyway, so I'm sure there'll be a festival somewhere near you with Diwali happening. All right. Sometimes I can't read your text, but they make me laugh. Eric has joined from Melbourne. Hello, Eric.
3: Hi, Ashwin. Yeah, we've asked you fans food. There was also his wife who got assassinated. And purple or indigo is the colour of royals or emperors in ancient Rome, and also Rome and emperors after that and kings right up to this day. It's a rare colour back then because it needed a rare seashell to be crushed up to make the colour.
0: Yeah. Oh, that's a good point, yeah.
3: And with zebra and donkeys, they wouldn't get them to physically mate. That would be done by artificial insemination. That's all
0: that. I didn't know that. I thought there might be some natural zedonk program.
3: No.
0: Okay.
3: No, they wouldn't. Way back they would have, but nowadays it'd be all done by artificial insemination.
0: That's a lot of effort. Now, I have an update in the Ronnie Cheng files for you, Eric.
3: Yeah.
0: So when last week I'd said he was from Malaysia, and you'd corrected me to say he was from Singapore. So I Googled it, and it turns out he was born in Malaysia, but he used to cross the border to go to school in Singapore. So he had a double country life.
3: Right.
0: Double act. So I was like, surely I haven't got a Malaysian fact wrong, but, yeah, we both made it on that one. Okay. Your

0: has given us a call from Daysdale. Hello, Kylie.
1: Hi there, Ash. How are you? How are you going? How's Stu going?
0: Sorry, you go.
1: I hope he's all right. I miss him. I don't know why. I enjoy talking to him before I come to chat to you, but I hope he's well.
0: He just texted me this morning saying he's picked up the flu. So Harrison's... I'm not sure. Sometimes the flus, they last a few days. We'll see how long. He did say he might be back this weekend, so we're not sure. But people have befriended him. Hey, you have good conversations with him before he comes on air, because I notice how much he loves those chats off air.
1: He's a good advisor. Is he? Just tell him my wounds are improving and my BP was 141 over. I was very happy this week. That's good.
0: I'm glad that's worked out.
1: It's good. It's excellent. But
0: good to hear.
1: They're coming along fine.
0: Good to hear. Now, your question for tonight, Eric couldn't quite get this one. It's what year did the internet become available to the general public? It's not 1998. There was a main event that made it available to the general public.
1: Well, it might have been 2001. I think there might have been a few internet cafes opened up then.
0: It's a bit earlier than that, Kylie. We'll see if someone else can get this one tonight. But
1: thanks very much, mate. We'll chat soon.
0: Chat next time. Thank you. Justin joins us now from Frankston. Hello, Justin. Hello, Justin. Now, this is after Daffy and Donald's time, the internet. It started out in a military kind of operation for a while, Daffy. But after a while, there was a public...
2: Donald, sorry.
0: I didn't mean to get that. What's the difference? Hang on. What does Daffy sound like then?
2: I'm not too sure. I don't even know how to do it. Hang on. I think.
0: You haven't trained in it.
2: I'll give it a go. Hang on. Succorant.
0: Yeah. Suffering succotash. That's true. You've got to say succotash more often.
2: No, that's Sylvester.
0: Oh, yeah. I'm getting all my Warner Brothers characters mixed up.
2: No, I don't know. But,
0: Okay.
2: I've got to work on Daffy Duck then.
0: Work to do. Now, do you want to pass on this question, Justin, or have a go about the internet?
2: I really don't know, but I'm going to pass on that one.
0: Okay. That is a pass question. You can come back to it later. Anyone else, if you want to? Your question, Justin, what is the main ingredient, or what are the main ingredients in traditional French bechamel sauce?
2: I say what? Bechamel sauce?
0: Bechamel sauce.
2: I'm going to say flour.
0: That's one. Can you give me the other ingredients?
2: A seasoning?
0: No, it's some other couple of things, Justin. Let's see if the next person can get it, but I'll can get it. Catch you, Justin.
2: All right, thanks, man.
0: Bye. Okay, here's a message from Eric in Melbourne. To add to Bob from Greenacre, after the Aussies defeated the Italians in Libya, the Germans intervened and pushed back the Allies, the Germans under Field Marshal Erwin Rommel. Eric in Melbourne, thank you for that war update. We've had a good couple of war conversations the last week or two. Jane and Mudgee, not quite correct with the bechamel sauce situation. Sam has joined us from Harvey in WA. Hello, Sam.
3: Good morning, Ashton. How are you?
0: Good, thank you. Tonight, have you ever made a bechamel sauce?
3: No. What was the other question?
0: The past question is, what year did the internet become available to the general public? So you could try that, but if you get it wrong, that's the end of that run. Or you can try this one. What is the main ingredient in traditional French bechamel sauce?
3: I'll try the year it was.
0: Okay, so I'll just tell you, it's not 1998. It's not 2001. It's earlier than both of those.
3: Probably wrong. I'll say 1976.
0: No, it's a bit later than that, Sam. Let's catch up another night.
3: Okay, thank you.
0: Thank you. Jane and Mudgee, you are correct about bechamel sauce. So delicious, isn't it, bechamel? You can pour it on anything. I've poured it on fish. I want to try an experiment, though. Bechamel sauce with curry leaves, because I've got some curry leaves in the fridge. What about the bechamel? And you add the curry leaves at the end. Sort of an Indian-inspired bechamel. I'll see if it works. I'll let you know. I'll give you an update. It could go horribly wrong. I'll find out for you. Tara joins us from on the road. Hello, Tara.

0: Sarah.
1: How are you, Ashwin? How are you tonight?
0: I'm good tonight. I'm just excited about my curry leaf bechamel sauce innovation. Have you done any cooking experiments lately?
1: I do a bechamel sauce quite often. So curry leaves would work if you bruise the leaves a bit first. So.
0: Oh, yeah, and then just put them in at the very end.
1: Yes, yes.
0: I like that. I'll see what it does to it. Now, your question is, what are the ingredients of the bechamel sauce? So Justin gave us flour. What else is in there?
1: So flour, butter to start off with. You make the roux and then you slowly whisk in some milk.
0: Yeah.
1: And when you got the roux, that's when you can add in a few spices and herbs as well.
0: Yes, or some cheese, right? Get a whole lot of cheese in there, make a cheese sauce.
1: Yeah, once you've got the milk in and you've got the sauce made, that's the time you can add in some grated cheese and turn it into a cheese sauce.
0: Yum. Put it on anything. Okay, your second question. What dinosaur fossil was originally mistaken for a type of bison?
1: I don't know that one, but I'll have a go at the internet one.
0: Yes, so what year did the internet become available to the general public? There were a lot of milestones in the internet, so the confusion is, when did it become available to the general public?
1: I think that was around 93.
0: Yes, 1993. That's right. So the World Wide Web was made public on April the 30th, 1993, when CERN released the underlying web software into the public domain royalty-free. So that's when we all got access. So that is two for you tonight, Tara.
1: Sweet. And hasn't the internet gone berserk in such a short time?
0: It's gone a bit silly now, isn't it? It's making us all miserable. We're spending too much time on it.
1: But it is such a useful tool, and you sort of think, well, you know, what a wonderful time we've gone through, like, especially for our age, where we grew up without the internet and without technology and mobile phones and everything, and now we sort of, and we've gone through with beginning of the internet, mobile phones, and technology has grown forward in such leaps and bounds.
0: I think, there was a peak spot, wasn't there, maybe the late 90s, where it was helping us, but we weren't all addicts, and it was just nice to have in our lives.
1: Yes, very much so, very much so.
0: Yeah.
1: Yeah, we were sort of discovering how useful it was, but as you say, it wasn't addicting.
0: No, it was just part of our lives. There was the curry leaf at the end of the bechamel sauce.
1: Absolutely.
0: But now it's become the whole thing. Tara, thanks for calling in.
1: I'm going to have to try that one myself, though, putting curry leaf.
0: Give it a go. Maybe because I can't be trusted with it. If we both try it, it's a proper experiment.
1: Absolutely. I've got curry leaves growing at home, so it won't take much to put them in.
0: Don't hold back. I'm putting in 15 to 16 curry leaves. Don't put one or two in there, you know, MasterChef style.
1: I reckon that's about the right amount what you're talking about there.
0: Good. All right, Tara, thanks for calling in tonight.
1: All right, thanks, Ashwin. Bye.
0: Erica said, what were those ingredients again for a bechamel sauce? Are you planning on cooking some late-night cheese sauce, Eric? It's butter, milk and flour. Ray has given us a call from Embleton in Perth, and I think that's enough callers probably tonight because we've got 7 to go and 10 minutes to go. So we'll wrap it up, but the lines will open up again tomorrow for the quiz. Ray has given us a call. Hello, Ray.
2: Hi, how you going there?
0: Good, right. My question for you, what dinosaur fossil was originally mistaken for a type of bison?
2: Brontosaurus.
0: Did you say brontosaurus?
2: Yes.
0: Unfortunately, it's not. It's something else, Ray, but I'll catch you another night.
2: Okay, thanks a lot.
0: Thank you. Sue has said plain flour, butter and mozzarella cheese. Possible additions, nutmeg. A snap in a Thermomix. I like that nutmeg. Little spice. Well, Tara and I are going for curry leaves. We'll see if that works. Such a wild experiment. Anyway, we'll see what happens. Dick has called in from Wollongong. Hello, Dick.
3: Hey, Ashwin, how are you?
0: Good, thank you. How's the night been so far?
3: Yeah, good. I was on Phil's quiz before. I think I got about 4 or 5 in a row, so I did quite well there.
0: You've had your warm-up tonight. Now, did you want to pass on this question about the dinosaur fossil?
3: Before I answer...
0: Yeah.
3: A gentleman before said that beyond the last planet where Pluto is, that's the Oort cloud. It's a Kuiper belt there. There's the asteroid belt, the sun, 4 terrestrial planets, asteroid belt, 4 gas giants, and then you got the Kuiper belt. Now, the Oort cloud is not a belt. It's like a massive sphere around the whole solar system. It's not on the solar plane. But anyway, uh, I, I,

0: I'm going to guess Triceratops.
1: Triceratops is good. So the Oort cloud is really, that's the last object in our solar system. It's the very edge of our solar system.
0: Yeah, yeah.
1: I like that. Okay, yeah. So that's 1.4 Triceratops. Your second question, which country produces the most saffron?
0: Saffron, I'd say, India or Iran. I'll go India.
1: It's not India. You got 1 point tonight, Dick. Thank you.
0: Thanks, Ashwin. See you. Bye.
1: Alan has gone for T-Rex. No, Triceratops. It's bison-esque, isn't it? It's a similar size. It's got horns. Very similar. Jane, in Mudgee, you also went for India for saffron, as did Eric. An understandable choice, given the curries of our... What about bechamel sauce with saffron? Now, one experiment at a time. I'll let you know how curry leaves goes first, and then saffron. Personally, though, saffron gets all the rub. It's the Gucci of spices because it's so expensive. But curry leaves, the flavour, hard to beat. I think your idea is good, Ash. I once used a bechamel to replace coconut cream in my curry when I realised too late I didn't have any, and it worked out. Please report back on the curry leaves. I think we're onto something. Ruby and Tara and I, let us experiment. That's my homework for the weekend. Simon has called us tonight. Hello, Simon.
2: Yes, Howard.
1: Sorry, what did you say?
2: I said, how's it?
1: I thought you might have used a bit of Hindi on me. I was like, what's that word now? It's good. It's been good tonight.
2: No, sorry, a bit of Afrikaans.
1: Afrikaans, I like. So did you have a South African upbringing?
2: Yes, absolutely. So, calling you here from Dianella in Western Australia. So lots of us are from South Africa.
1: Now, you're probably used to mixing Indian and African and European flavours. Have you got a favourite South African dish that you like to share with friends?
2: You can't go past, a bit of biltong.
1: Is that a barbecued meat, biltong?
2: That's the one, yes, absolutely. Yeah, very good.
1: Sounds good. Okay, now we've got a... spice question for you. Which country produces the most saffron?
2: So I thought at first it was going to be India, but if it's not India, it's going to be Iran.
1: Iran is correct for 1 point. Your second question, which famous band was Harry Styles a part of before his solo career?
2: That would be One Direction.
1: Oh, great band. Is it a great band? What do you think?
2: I don't think so, but definitely notable.
1: Notable band. Great way to put it. Simon, thanks for calling in.
2: Thanks, mate. Bye.
1: All right. Paul from the Pilbara has gone. Trick question. Australia? I think it's Iran's got this one in the bag, I would say. Matthew in Far North Sweden. Sleepless says, Ashwin, bechamel sauce with curry powder. Delicious. Oh, interesting. Straight into the powder. I like it. The beauty of curry leaves is they're quite mild, but it will still taste good. So I think, and you'll feel fancy mixing French and India. Just feels like a collision. It's worth having. Vando joins us from on the road. Hello, Vando.
3: Okay, Ash, how are you?
1: Good. Have you experimented with some biltong or any wild flavours?
3: Oh, I don't get biltong. No. Oh, today's dinner, which I had not long ago, I had baked potatoes with sliced up Kiev with some bolognese sauce on it.
1: Damn.
3: You know, that's just bulk protein, though.
1: Yeah,
3: a little bit of carbs.
1: That meal just gets straight to the point. At least a bit of salt and pepper.
3: Oh, yeah, it's easy. It's easy, particularly when I'm doing the potatoes in the oven. You know?
1: Yeah. I'm like, no, that's hearty. It's hard to beat potatoes and mince as a combo. So.
3: Oh, yeah, look, I've got tortellini. I should have been cooking tortellinis to go... Yeah, because I'll mix it up because I do baked potatoes and stuff.
1: Well, if you're going to move to Italy one day.
3: Use them.
1: Yeah, exactly. I think you have to get into the Italian flavours before you move over there.
3: Yeah, I don't know. I'm not going to move over there, but I'm definitely going back for visits.
1: Yeah, one day.
3: You know, I want to hire a motorbike and ride around. I reckon that'll be pretty good.
1: Mm. Sounds like a good adventure one day. Now, as the news approaches, your question, Vando, what is the capital of Iceland?
3: Oh, is it Reykjavik?
1: It is. Very good for 1 point.
3: Look out.
1: You're on a roll.
3: Oh, geez, that's a wheezy. You're a disappointment. Not you, Ashwin.
1: Oh, no. Yeah. Are you on an overtaking lane as well? We've had some overtaking lane dramas tonight.
3: No, I'm turning now.
1: Oh, good.
3: Overtaking. I'll tell you what I got before.
1: Mm-hmm.
3: I was approaching Mount St. Helena, or St. Helena, and people come up behind you and they've got their high beams on.
1: Oh.
3: But, yeah, that's not real good because when

0: I get around you, I open up with about 74 billion candle power.
1: Yeah.
0: And I can actually see from the back, I can see the shadow of their eyeballs on their windscreen. I think they learn.
1: Yeah. Don't mess with the truck drivers. You guys are king of the roads and queens of the roads. Hey, Vander, just the news is so close. Let me put your second question to you. No, I love the conversation, but what is the most commonly broken human bone?
0: Would it be a humerus or a femur? It'd be a leg. Oh, no, it's probably a hip. Let's go a hip.
1: Oh, you're thinking of people falling over. I think it is... Not a bad guess. It's not the hip, Vander, but you've still got 1 point tonight.
0: No worries. Thank you, Ash. Take care, mate.
1: Bye. Bye. Hayley has joined us from On the Roads in Rozelle. Hello, Hayley.
2: Hi. How are you?
1: Good, thank you, Hayley. Do you know what's the most commonly broken human bone?
2: I'm going to guess a rib. I think it's something army.
1: Hmm. Did you say rib or arm?
2: Wrist.
1: Oh, wrist. No, it's not. It's something else, unfortunately.
2: Just quickly before I go on, I think we should do a show one day about the different generations and their work ethics.
1: I love it because we're talking about how boomers have that loyalty and Gen Alpha, you're X. We're cynical. X's are cynical, aren't they?
2: No, X is just like we come from sort of the parents that were like work hard even in a job that you hate for the rest of your life.
1: Yeah,
2: Then we're a little bit looser and we go, no, I want to study like I did. I went, no, I'm not. I'm going to go and study fashion design. So we've got a bit of both. And then, you know, my late 20s daughter, she's a bit airy-fairy. They're all a bit talking about, a lot of talking, lots of taking personal days.
1: Yeah.
2: But the early 20s, my two boys, very hard workers.
1: It's coming back. It's all cyclical. Now, Hayley, just before the news, I love this. I do like that topic idea. I think we'll bring an expert on for that.
2: Yeah.
1: Okay, so... Did you answer what's the most commonly broken human bone?
2: I guess the wrist.
1: Wrist. Okay, unfortunately, wrist is not correct. It's something else. But let's catch up another night.
2: Thank you.
1: Thank you, Hayley, for calling in. Delano in Busselton, the news is close. Let me try and put one question to you. Delano, did you want to pass on the broken human bone or have a go?
3: No, I'll have a go because I've got a broken one and hopefully it's a broken collarbone.
1: It is the collarbone for 1 point. I'll put your second question to you in the news. Delano, just stick around. The news has arrived. So if you've just joined, we will cross there and we'll announce your quiz winner after that. And then we'll head over to New York to tell you the stories of New York. After that, skating. There's a World Skate Games on, which not enough people know about. So we'll take you into the subculture of skating and tell you who are the athletes to look out for at this year's games. Coming up after this.

0: ABC News with Satya Weinstein. A roof collapse in Pakistan's northwest has killed at least 34 children and a teacher. South Asia correspondent Rachel Clayton reports.
1: Rescue crews are trying to recover survivors and bodies trapped beneath the rubble and debris at Al Khair Private School in the city of Peshawar. The cause of the collapse is still being investigated. The bodies of the students and a female teacher were brought to the Lady Reading Hospital, along with dozens who have been injured, according to Reuters and local media. Building collapses are common in Pakistan due to poor building standards. Three girls were killed in July after a primary school wall caved in, and a child died that same month when the roof of a private school in Lahore collapsed. Rachel Clayton, ABC News, New Delhi.
0: US President Donald Trump has announced the execution of a gunman that killed 13 unarmed soldiers at a military base in Texas will not be live streamed, but the immediate families of the victims will be able to view it in person. Former military psychiatrist Nidal Hassan has been sentenced to die by firing squad on December 3rd after he was found guilty of the shooting at Fort Hood in 2009. Mr. Trump has posted to social media that while the execution might be a strong deterrent for the world to witness how America deals with terrorists, many good people would rather not watch. European Union and Middle East Gulf states have postponed a joint summit due to be held in Saudi Arabia next week as attacks by the Iranian-aligned Houthis fuel concerns about air travel to the kingdom. Here's Tim Wharton.
2: The postponement of the flagship conference between the European Union and the Gulf countries has come as a blow to Saudi Arabia's attempts to host international events, despite the escalating conflict with the Houthis in neighbouring Yemen. Repeated attacks on the main airport and the capital Riyadh has also highlighted how seriously the security situation has worsened. At least

0: 18 people have been killed in 5 aerial assaults on the airport, and it remains closed after the attacks.
1: Nobel Peace Prize winner Navi Pillai insists the International Criminal Court is still able to function despite US-imposed sanctions. Washington took action against the ICC soon after the South African human rights lawyer and one of its former judges was announced as the recipient. US President Donald Trump has questioned why he shouldn't have been given the honour. Ms. Pillai has told the ABC that ICC staff are determined to overcome the sanctions.
2: The sanctions are unlawful. They are cruel. I believe that they electronic communication system has now been cut off. Banks, they can't deposit money. Salaries, they have to make special arrangements with the local bank. The general message I got, they were all raring to go and they will be able to function.
1: There's a fear a 30% maximum tax on discretionary trusts could impact many beneficiaries outside those the government may be hoping to target. The tax would only apply to trust structures. The ATO finds gives owners the flexibility to shift money elsewhere. Experts say it results in a dramatic tax reduction for a minority of very wealthy Australians. But Jonathan Guthrie-Jones from Equity Trustees says they can be used for a wide variety of purposes.
3: Discretionary trusts are also used by professionals, lawyers, doctors to be able to separate personal liability from their business. They can be established by a person now or through a deceased estate from their will. And it really provides, I guess, a generational support, particularly those who are in some way financially vulnerable.
1: South Australia's SeaLink is taking legal action to have the second of 2 new Kangaroo Island ferries delivered to Australia. A shipyard in Indonesia was contracted to build 2 ferries that were expected to be in service by early 2025. After several delays, the first ferry arrived in Adelaide earlier this year. In a statement, SeaLink says it started legal proceedings against Sea Transport SA, the company contracted to supply the second ferry, seeking orders that the vessel be delivered. Sea Transport SA founder and chairman Stuart Blyntein says they were surprised by SeaLink's action.
4: SeaLink basically cancelled the contract when we were about 99% of the point of getting it out of the shipyard and starting the delivery to Adelaide, which surprised us. 50 years of trading and selling to 47 countries, hundreds of vessels. This is the first time ever we've had this.
1: Clarence Valley Council in the New South Wales Northern Rivers region has been suspended for the next 3 months and will be the subject of an external investigation. In a statement from the New South Wales local government minister, Ron Hoing, the council unanimously agreed on an external investigation into matters including administration, operations, governance and finances. You're now up to date with the latest from ABC News.
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6: Good morning. We are just about to let you know who won the quiz and then we'll cross over to New York to see what interesting things Tim Cass has been up to there. Take you into the life of New York if you haven't been. It's a bit of travel that we do together about this time. And then we'll tell you about a sport that does not get discussed very much in this country. Now, in Brisbane, there is a clock that's just been put up in the middle of the town that tells you how long there is till the winter, the Summer Olympics. It says 5 years, 300-something days. It's there. We're celebrating 5 years in advance. What about the skate games? The skate games features 80 Australian athletes. Not much news, but they're over there in Paraguay right now. So we'll tell you what the sport is all about, what the events are, who the star athletes are. Some of them have been competing for 30 years or so. So there's a real subculture of skating in this country. And let's look into a bit more together so we can understand that sport in a bit more detail. And we'll also take your questions too. So if there's something on your mind, like curry leaves and bechamel sauce or hybrid animals, whatever you think about, give me a call on 1300 800 222. Or text 0437 774 774. It is, I'll tell you the times in a minute. Brisbane, it's going to be 22 degrees today with a shower or two. Sydney, 21, shower or two. Melbourne, 23 degrees, mostly sunny. Canberra, 18 and cloudy. Hobart, 23 degrees to you, for you today, sunny. Darwin, 35 today, partly cloudy. Adelaide, 26 and partly cloudy. And it's mostly sunny in Perth. So not a bad day to get out and about. It is currently 7 minutes past 12 in Perth, 8 minutes to one in Eucla, 37 minutes past one in Darwin, 7 minutes past two in Brisbane, and 37 minutes past two in Adelaide, 7 minutes past three in the morning in the southeast. You've gone forward in time. That's what you get to enjoy. Now, Harrison is covering for Stu this morning because Stu is caught up a little sick with the flu. Hello, Harrison.
7: Hey, Ashwin, how are you?
6: Good today. Thanks for taking this shift. You always take this on late notice. Do you have enough energy to get through the night?
7: Oh, yeah, definitely do. Had a little nap before the shift today, so...
6: Oh, did you find out the napping space?
7: No, just at home before.
6: Oh, okay.
7: But I do know the napping space, yet to have tested it out.
6: Tested it out. Now, what did anything stand out for you in the quiz?
7: Yeah, the thing that stood out to me most in the quiz was the Dzong question and the hybrid animals.
6: Yes.
7: And it had me thinking, what are some other hybrid animals that have happened? So do you have any idea what a llama would be at?
6: A camel and a marmoset? Camel and a marmot.
7: That's actually really close. So, yeah, you have the first part right. So it's a male camel and a female llama.
6: Oh, yeah, that's true. Yeah, because a marmot's a very small creature. That shouldn't be ever happening. But llama, I like that. So that's called a llama.
7: Yeah, it's called a llama. And the reason why the llama is a thing, sort of, it was first bred artificially in Dubai. And the reason that they were the animals were bred together was to combine the physical size and desert-dwelling strength of a camel, but while also having the cooperative temperament as a llama.
6: Oh, right. Yeah, because llamas are the most likable creature. So camels are just, they spit a bit. They're a bit annoying for some people.
7: Yeah, definitely seems like it if they've gone out of their way to breed them with a llama.
6: Are they annoying or are they just independent?
7: I honestly don't know. It must be independent.
6: Yeah, they do their own thing.
7: Yeah, do their own thing, I'm guessing.
6: Yeah.
7: And another one that caught my eye was a growler bear.
6: Okay, so this has got to be, I got a koala bear and a grass mouse?
7: No, so it's two bears.
6: Wait, two random bears?
7: Two breeds of different breeds.
6: It's called a growler bear.
7: Called a growler bear, yeah. Or also known as a pizzly bear.
6: I think growler bear, they would prefer growler bear, I think.
7: Yeah, I think growler bear sounds nicer.
6: Yeah. Any others on the list?
7: Yeah, so the growler bear is the cross between a grizzly bear and a polar bear.
6: I like it.
7: So, yeah, there you go. And they actually occur naturally in the wild, that one. So
6: the problem is, whose climate are you going to live? It's like when an Aussie marries an English person. They have to choose, do they like hot weather or cold weather? If you're a grizzly bear that falls in love with a polar bear, do you commit to the Arctic or are you happy to live in Florida?
7: Oh, I feel like maybe somewhere midway through, you know, both have to make it.
6: Colorado.
7: Sacrifice.
6: Yeah, you do. Life's about compromises.
7: Yeah. But anyway, so yeah, it was great to go down that wormhole of all those animal hybrids.
6: I like it.
7: A lot of fun.
6: A lot of fun. Now, you also had to choose a quiz winner through the random system. What happened?
7: So put all the names of our quiz winners in the random system, and it was Helen from Healesville.
6: Congratulations, Helen, and thank you, Harrison, for coming in.
7: No worries, Ashwin. Thank you.
6: Craig has gone with Liger. Liger. That's a classic combination, isn't it? Bobsled says, Boy George had a Karma Chameleon. Like it. Thank you for joining the show, Bobsleds. Now, let's cross over to New York very soon. I'll give Harrison time to bring up Tim Cass, and we'll see what adventures New York holds for us. And then we'll learn about the much misunderstood sport of skating in this country. There's not enough. There's a World Skate Games happening in Paraguay. We'll cross over there after this.

0: That is Total Control by the Motels. Now, I'm being rightly punished in the text message line. Megan says, koalas are not bears. So does Caden MacArthur and Joe in Port Kennedy. I mean, I know this. But when Harrison said growler bear, I panicked. Okay, I admit I panicked. I didn't know what else that could be. So I stretched. It's not true. All right. So very good points. Peter has joined us from Castlemaine. Hello, Peter.
1: How you going, Ashton?
0: Good. Have you got any experience with this world of hybrid animals?
1: I have, yeah. I went to a meeting up in Wodonga. It wasn't League of Nations, but it was a group of people that get together in the name of helping humanity. Can't think of the name. But anyway, they had a photo of someone doing some travelling overseas, and there's this animal, and everyone said, "What's that?" And I said, "Oh, it's a cross between a sheep and a donkey." And they said, "What's that?" And I said, "Oh, a shonky."
0: A shonky. Is there an actual sheep-donkey hybrid out there?
1: Is there?
0: I mean, is there? I'm curious.
1: I don't know, but it...
0: What was it, though? Oh, it looked like a sheep. It just looked like a donkey that needed a haircut.
1: That's right.
0: I like that. And that's a good name. Better than Deep.
1: Yeah.
0: I like it. Thanks for calling in, Peter.
1: I want to see it.
0: The shonky. I mean, that's out there. There's more combinations that are possible. There's a donk, though. It's the classic. It's the original. Now, let us cross over to New York in just a minute, and then we head over to find out about the World Skating Games. The World Skate Games happening in Paraguay at the moment. But Tim Cass is your New York correspondent and joins you now. Hello, Tim.
2: Yes, good morning, Ashwin. Greetings from a beautiful autumn day here in New York City.
0: Wonderful, colourful time of the year for New York. You don't have any wild, messy animals, the donks or anything like that, roaming around New York, do you?
2: Not that I'm aware of, but I'm sure there's some hybrids happening there somewhere. But some animals that I did look at recently were some birds in Central Park. I had never been bird watching in my career after all these years, but some friends invited me to join them at Central Park. And there was a small group of us led by Dr. Lucas Musha, who got his PhD at the American Museum of Natural History. And he led a small group of us to an area in Central Park that I'd never been to before. For those of you that don't know, Central Park has some very manicured areas. It has some areas that look like they're just natural landscape with rocks and hills and lots of trees. And it's all man-made, which is quite incredible. Whenever I go there, I find it hard to believe that it's all man-made. But it was interesting to learn that the Central Park is a stopping point for all the birds migrating from up north that are heading down south, and it's peak migration season. So it was a perfect time to go bird watching.
0: I didn't think of Manhattan as a bird destination, but you're right. Central Park is big enough to almost be a natural ecozone that would attract migrating birds.
2: Exactly. And it's called the Atlantic Flyway, and it's well known for where the birds stop on their way down south to get to warmer weather before the cold weather hits New York. And there were hundreds of varieties of birds, and we were lucky enough to see a yellow-bellied sapsucker and a hawk and brown-headed cow birds, which I'd never heard of before, of course, so it was quite an education, a lot of fun. It was. I took a pair of binoculars that I actually kept when my grandfather passed away. He was into racing horses, so I had this pair of binoculars, which unfortunately are very old and very heavy. All the new binoculars these days are much lighter, so I was lugging around a big, heavy pair of binoculars. But it definitely helped to spot all the birds in the trees. It was a lot of fun.
0: Bird name is a quite literal yellow-bellied sapsucker. I can imagine what it does. But brown-headed cowbird, does it look like a cow in any way?
2: No, it got its name because apparently they used to flock to cow paddocks. That's what they're known for, is they stop in cow paddocks, and that's where they are known to rest. So that's how they got their name.
0: So they have a symbiotic relationship with the cows eating fleas off their back, that type of thing.
2: Yes, I guess they do.
0: Oh,
2: you're right.
0: Fun bird out there. Now, New York is known also for its architecture. Is there a trend going on there in the city that we should know about?
2: Yes, I've just noticed this recently, and there's a lot of new construction always going up in New York City. We have a lot of new high-rise going up always, and there's a shortage of housing. So there's all these fantastic luxury high-rise buildings going up. And the latest trend I'm discovering is porte-cochères, which, for those who don't know what a porte-cochère is actually like a circular driveway to take you in off the street to enter your building. And these are usually, they were known during the days of horse and buggies when people would drive in off the street and they had to be covered from the weather and sheltered. And but now it's become the new form of privacy. It's a way for these people that are buying these multi-million dollar apartments to actually enter their building without having been seen on the street because they drive into the property. So it seems like it's sort of replaced the views of Manhattan. It's the latest thing is to have a porte-cochère in your building. There's one going up near where I live on West 13th Street. So I'll be curious to see it. But it's a way, you know, everyone in New York is all about privacy these days because everyone with their phones is filming everything they can. So, you know, you end up on social media without knowing it. But this is a way to provide some privacy for those people that don't want to be seen.
0: Interesting, a very old kind of architecture coming back to New York. And if you've just joined us, you're hearing from Tim Cass, who is our overnights correspondent from New York. You were cheering on a good friend in quite an arduous activity this week. What was it, Tim?
2: Yes. One of my best friends has been training for the marathon. And as a lead up to the New York Marathon, he did a half marathon on Staten Island. And Staten Island is one of the five boroughs of New York, and this is a half marathon, so it only goes around the island of Staten Island. And to get to Staten Island, again, you have to take a ferry. The good news is it's a free ferry, but this actual half marathon attracts 10,000 runners. And I was most surprised to see everyone at 7 a.m. in the morning, because the race started at 8, they're all lined up at the ferry dock down in Lower Manhattan to catch the Staten Island ferry. And there were 10,000 people running. So there were quite a huge, and it was a huge crowd of people waiting to get on the ferry. And I learned that the ferry holds 5,200 people. So nearly half of the runners managed to make

0: A little more than half the runners managed to make the boat, but those that didn't had to wait another half hour to the next boat. But I made it on the first boat, and it's a great ferry ride because it goes past the Statue of Liberty, which is a lot of fun to see up close. And it's a free ride, and I got to Staten Island. I have to admit, I don't know one end of Staten Island to the other, so it was a bit of a cross-country course to try to find different viewing spots to find my friend, but I did manage to take a train across parts of Staten Island, and I took a big sign with me, which got a lot of attention to cheer him on. It said, "Run, Amar, run," and it had a picture on it of him with his naked torso, looking very muscular, and I got lots of smiles and cheers from the runners as they passed, as they held up his sign, and of course, he ran by and got a big laugh from seeing the sight. I kept it a secret from him. So it was a lot of fun. And he's getting ready on November 1st is the New York Marathon, which again starts on Staten Island, but it covers the five different boroughs. So it goes over the Verrazano Bridge, which gets you into Brooklyn, through Brooklyn, and then into Queens and the Bronx, and then finally finishes up in Central Park. But of course, that's 26.2 miles, the half marathon, 13.1. So he's going to double it next time. So he's been training for months now to complete this. But the New York Marathon attracts 59,000 runners. So it's nearly six times as big as this half marathon. So it's a huge event here in New York City. It's starting the Sunday morning, the 1st, which is happens to be the morning right after Halloween this year, because Halloween falls on a Saturday and the run is on Sunday morning. So it's going to be a very busy weekend, that weekend in New York City. But I'm looking forward to watching him run again. I'm going to be, again, traveling to different parts of the city to try to spot him as he runs 26.2 miles. And it's quite an event, I have to say. I've never done it before. I don't see myself ever running in the marathon. No. I'm not a runner myself. But I'm more than happy to go and cheer him on. So
1: you sound
0: be
1: like
0: fun.
1: You've got the cheering down pat with the signage and everything else. Is Staten Island quite a beautiful island to run around, scenic and the like?
0: It's some very hilly areas. I, as I said, wasn't familiar with Staten Island, so it is a little tricky to get around. They do, in fact, have the course running along the waterfront, so you can get views back of Manhattan. But now watching the runners, it was actually raining on this Sunday when they had the run, which was a little unfortunate because the runners, instead of being able to enjoy the sights and the views of Staten Island, they were focusing on the road and where their foot was landing because it was quite wet, so there were lots of puddles, there were some potholes, so they were more worried about breaking their legs than they were about taking in the view.
1: If you've joined our conversation, you're hearing from Tim Cass, our New York correspondent, taking us into the life of New York. It's full of pockets of beauty, and there's something called the High Line Park, which I looked up. It just seems like a charming way to cross a bridge. Tell us about the High Line Park.
0: Yes, the High Line Park, it actually opened back in 2009, and it's been quite a landmark here in the city. It's attracted a lot of people. It was originally built in the 1930s. It's an elevated freight rail track, which was disused after some periods, and it was just sitting there along the west side of Manhattan, and it was getting overgrown with plants, and there was a lot of talk about tearing it down, but eventually they decided to raise money and turn it into a public park. So it's now a park that stretches from the Meatpacking District downtown and goes all the way up to Hudson Yards along the west side. And I decided to be a tourist in my hometown, and I went along on a free guided tour. They had these tours different times of the day, every day of the week, that you can tag along. And I learned a lot more that I didn't know about the High Line, about the construction and the time it took. But what was interesting, it's become such a success, Ashwin, this park. It's partly owned by the National Parks, but as well there's a group called the Friends of the High Line that they help support it. It costs $20 million a year to maintain it. But when it first opened, they were expecting 300,000 people to come and view it. And in fact, 8 million people in the first year, 2009, came to visit it. So it's become a huge attraction in New York City. And it's, as I mentioned, it's on the west side of Manhattan, and it's well worth a visit for anyone that's coming to the city. It has art installations along it that are quite magnificent, and they change every month. And it ends up in Hudson Yards, which again is a unique space here in New York. It's the newest area of the city. It's the largest new development of an urban area in the country. So it's definitely worth a visit. So it was a lot of

0: fun playing tourist in my own town.
1: Yeah, and when you think of New York, you do think of the big items, the Statue of Liberty and Carnegie Hall and all the fun things to do. But there's also these small moments, little parks and pieces of grass that you might need some local knowledge to get to. So is there still more for you to discover these small local experiences in New York?
0: Yes, you know, I was curious to see that they had these tours of the High Line, because when I've traveled, as you know, overseas recently, I often join these tours around different cities, and they give you an overview of all the highlights. And I guess they're coming to New York now. It's great to see these tours are happening. And even from the High Line, a lot of those landmarks that you mentioned, the Empire State Building, the Statue of Liberty, you do get some quite nice views along the Hudson River of the different landmarks. So you can definitely see a lot and learn a lot about the city.
1: Good city, lots of exciting things to do. Sometimes you do need to stop for a toilet break, though, and you've been investigating that this week.
0: Yes, I have. Yes, often, you know, I'm in real estate and I spend my day running all over Manhattan, jumping on trains and subways and covering different parts of the city from north to south. And, you know, often nature calls and you have to need a bathroom. And this is one of the few cities that has a lot of public restrooms. And I will say, I happen to remember that there was one, I was near Times Square, and I happen to remember that there was a public restroom near Bryant Park on 42nd Street between 5th and 6th Avenues. And I hadn't used it for some years, but I was stunned when I got there, Ashwin, because I walked in and I was greeted by this enormous fresh floral arrangement. The floors were covered in Italian tiles. There was low lighting. There was classical music being played. And they had these toilets that are electronic, that the seat raises and they flush automatically. And it was quite incredible. I've never seen a public toilet anything like this. And so anyone coming to visit, again, if you need a public restroom, this is the one to go to. It's in Bryant Park on 42nd Street. Bryant Park is well known for its holiday market. They were, in fact, setting up for the Christmas market, which is about to happen. We have these all over the city, so it's quite a destination for those people that are coming to visit over the holidays. And if you need a restroom, this is the place to go. For sure, and it's free.
1: I wonder, do people change their behaviour because it's so elegant and refined? Is there no graffiti? No one's penciling in pen on the back of the doors? Is the culture of the toilet different?
0: Exactly, none of that. Yes, and they have attendees. So there's someone monitoring people as they come in, and there's someone inside making sure the place is spotlessly clean. But I was most impressed. I've traveled all over the world, and I've never seen a public restroom as glamorous as this. This is the most glamorous restroom, I think, in the world. I have to tell you, it's definitely worth a visit.
1: I'll Google it a bit later. If you've just joined our conversation, it's Tim Cass on the phone from New York, our overnight correspondent there. We've been talking about good flavours. I talked about bechamel sauce with curry leaves in it before. What's a nice, interesting flavour you've encountered in New York recently?
0: Well, I have to tell you, one of the things I'm a big fan of is chocolate. I've always loved chocolate, and anything chocolate, I'm in for. So the viral chocolate cake that's been appearing on social media that is here in New York is from a store called Claude, and it's supposedly the best chocolate cake in the city. So, of course, I had to sample it. So I went over to the West Village. It's on West 4th Street. And I got there at a perfect time. There was no line, but I did see this perfectly thick, delicious chocolate cake on the stand, and I had to sample a piece to try it for myself, and I will say it was decadent, it was delicious, it was so full of chocolate, it was covered in chocolate sprinkles, and it was well worth the visit. I will say it was $10 for one slice, which is up there, and if I wanted to buy the whole cake, I could have purchased it for $95, which is pretty steep. But it was delicious. So, again, if anyone is a chocolate fan, this is a great chocolate cake to come to try when you come visit.
1: Dark chocolate or milk chocolate?
0: Oh, definitely dark.
1: Okay. Sounds decadent.
0: Very dark.
1: If you're going to be decadent, you have to be dark as well. All right, some good suggestions. Exactly. Food and birds. What's on the agenda for you coming up, Tim?
0: Coming up, as I said, I'm getting prepared. I'm going to do some homework on where to watch my friend do the marathon coming up in a couple of weeks. This weekend, I'm going to see a show on Broadway, which I'm excited about. So it has a number of celebrities in it, and it's The title is I'm trying to remember. It's a comedy. It escapes me, but I'll report on it next time. Okay. So you'll learn about it.
1: We'll catch up with you then. Tim, thanks for joining us today.
0: Of course, Ashwin. Always a pleasure, and best to the listeners.
1: That is Tim Cass there, your overnight correspondent, ringing in from New York.
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1: Let's cross over to the World Skate Games, which is happening in Portugal. Perhaps not very well known in mainstream sport, but there's 80 or so Australian athletes that are over there. So let's see if we can understand the games, who some of the star athletes are, and where it's all heading as a sport in this country. Stick around for that conversation coming up after this here on ABC Radio Overnights.

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1: ABC Radio with Ashwin Sedgar.
0: At the moment, we are experiencing the Olympic Games of roller sports. There's a team of 80 Aussies who are in Paraguay vying for gold at the 2026 World Skate Games.

0: It's not just skateboarding, though, it's plenty more. And to tell you all about it, you're joined by Alex Anderson, who is the CEO of Skate Australia, in the midst of the action right now. Hello, Alison. Sorry. Hello, Alex.
1: Hey,
0: sorry. Sorry, just get your line there. Very good, very good. So you're in the middle of this action. Tell us where you are exactly in Paraguay for these games.
1: I'm in the capital of Paraguay in Asuncion, depending on how English or how Spanish you want to say the name of the capital.
0: I think Asuncion sounds quite exciting for this. Are you? Because I find this game fascinating, but a lot of people I've talked to hadn't heard about it. I think that's a dereliction of duty for us, because there's 80 Aussies over there. Can you tell us about these games, the significance of them for your sport?
1: Yeah. So we're not just one sport at State Australia. We have up to 13 different sports that we are responsible for. And at the moment here in Paraguay, there's 11 different sports or disciplines competing for their world championship across the capital city. So we've got multiple live sites. And that those sports range from anything like artistic skating, which is for the uninitiated, is like ice skating on roller skates, and then speed skating. We've got skateboarding, scootering, inline hockey, rink hockey, and a number of others that I'm sure if I keep trying to list them all, I'll definitely miss one of them. So I'll. That kind of gives a good impression of all the different disciplines that are here vying for their spot on the podium.
0: A lot of sports there. Can you take us into maybe dive into a couple that we're not familiar with? So artistic skating, it sounds a lot like rhythmic gymnastics, but it's ice skating, you said, on the rink, but without the ice. What else is there that we might not be familiar with if we're just familiar with skateboarding? What are some of the other sports on offer?
1: Yeah, so some of the up-and-coming sports are like skate cross, which was at the start of the tournament. So this tournament goes for 3 weeks here in Paraguay as well, so lots of competition days. So skate cross was at the start of the tournament and is an inline skating event held on a like competition BMX track. So very similar to BMX racing in its sort of tactics to some degree, but on inline blades. So really exciting kind of urban adrenaline type of sport, but one that we don't see much of in Australia. But we had one athlete from Australia competing in that event, so that was great to see. And then we have some other events like inline freestyle, which combines kind of elements of precision and like even things like athletic ability with things that you would expect to see in an athletics event, like kind of like a high jump sort of event or a long jump on inline blades, and then kind of precision dance sort of style events throughout it as well. So again, we had a few athletes in that from Australia, but not something that we see on a regular basis at home, but definitely growing sports and disciplines.
0: Alex Anderson is your guest, the CEO of Skate Australia, taking us into the World Skate Games, which is happening in Paraguay at the moment. Skateboarding, though, that's something many of us are familiar with. But how is skateboarding at this event different to what we might be used to encountering on the streets?
1: Yeah, so obviously this is the Olympic discipline for all of our skate events. So at the moment, the street skateboarding and the park skateboarding is in crucial Los Angeles 2028 qualifying period. And so there's a lot on the line here for our skaters, not only a world championship, but a lot of qualifying points on their road to the Olympics in 2028. So we've got kind of in those two disciplines, you can kind of imagine the old school swimming pool style bowl that used to exist for some of the skaters. Now that's sort of expanded into a much larger, deeper field of play that includes some obstacles for flips and jumps and tricks throughout it. And then in street, you know, of the street style skating with jumping over obstacles, ledges, sets of stairs.
0: Alex,
1: in one combined field of play where they've got 45 seconds.
0: Yeah, so your line was just cutting out for a moment there. Hopefully it'll be okay. We'll just see how it goes. But no, that's okay. I was wondering also, are there any innovations in skating?

0: it's a pretty big event in a relatively big city. I've been surprised how kind of large Asuncion is, and with so many different live sites across the city, it's really definitely brought the city alive. And, you know, in Australia, we don't often get to see people experiencing all these sports on inline blades, but you can really see roller skating and inline blading, as well as the urban sports like scootering and skateboarding, as part of the culture here in South America. And it's just been great to be able to be immersed in it and see it all come to life.
1: Does it seem to attract quite different types of athletes? Because some of them sound quite arduous and physical, and others sound quite rhythmic and artistic. Can you explain the kind of person that enters these sports?
0: Yeah, definitely. I think the benefit to skate sports is that there is something for everyone. So if you're like really high on the athleticism, that's where speed skating is kind of more that sort of traditional lycra speed, as fast as you can from A to B kind of sport. So there's something for you if that's your style, and there's endurance or there's sprint, and then you've kind of got that gamut leading all the way through to artistic skating, as an example, where if you are more of an athlete that does enjoy dance and creativity, et cetera, that there's something for you. And then leading into our urban sports, that obviously has a whole different cultural subset, where often that sort of athlete has been born in the skate park or on the street, where then they're sort of having to learn the sort of ways in which you become a high performance athlete through your sort of passion and love for skateboarding or scootering.
1: Alex Anderson is the CEO of Skate Australia, taking us into the World Skate Games over there in Paraguay. What's Australia's support like for the sport when it comes to facilities and fundings and things that people need to reach the top?
0: Yeah, look, like at the moment, the only one that is like fully sort of funded is skateboarding, due to it being in the Olympics, the way the Australian sports system works. An Olympic discipline does receive more funding than a non-Olympic discipline. So a lot of our other sports and disciplines are here fully self-funded, which is incredible that we've got as many athletes as we do, 80 athletes and their support teams that are often quite often volunteers. So team managers and coaches here on their annual leave supporting athletes do their thing. And we can always sort of, we're always advocating for more funding. We're always advocating for more improved facilities for all of our sports, including skateboarding. We do have some challenges around facilities of skateboarding in our country at this high level. So that's a big part of what we do at Skate Australia, is advocate on behalf of our athletes for improved facilities, conditions and support.
1: Who are some of the star athletes that we should know more about?
0: Yeah, so in our skateboarding, we've obviously got our dual gold medalist, Keegan Palmer, is the only living male park gold medalist currently, being a repeat champion at Paris. We've got Arissa True, who's our gold medalist in the female park skating. Chloe Cavell, who's a female street skating phenom. And then across our other disciplines, people like Taj Shambrook in park skateboarding. He's made the jump from junior to senior in the last 12 months and is absolutely smashing it. I think his current world ranking is number 2 at having just turned 18 last week. We've got Sam Fogarty in roller freestyle or aggressive inline, and he's at the other end of the spectrum. I'm going to get this wrong, let's say late 40s, early 50s. I won't age him more than he should, but and absolutely dominating again, first or second in the world at the moment at that age. So there's some of, off the top of my head, we've obviously got some great speed skaters as well. Harry Geary is a star speed skater from Australia. And some of our artistic skaters as well. We've got a great quartet that'll compete on Saturday in the quartet division of artistic, and that are really, really making their mark on the world stage.
1: Do some of the athletes manage to attract sponsorship and find a way to pursue it full time?
0: Yeah, in varying capacities. Skateboarding, obviously being an Olympic sport, does have that capacity to attract a little bit more sponsorship at that kind of level, where they can make it their full time job. And some of the other sports, scootering has a pretty strong sponsorship structure. And then I think a lot of the other sports are finding their way from a commercial perspective to be able to support the athletes more. And the

0: in places like this is obviously in Paraguay is giving them more of a platform to be able to advocate and put themselves out there for more support. And interviews like this really help us too. So we're really grateful to be able to talk to you and share the stories.
1: It's nice to have you on to talk about a sport that doesn't get mentioned very much. What is the place of skate sports in Australia? Do you think is there any reluctance in the media to cover it or people to embrace it? What's its place amongst our big codes?
0: Yeah, look, I think, again, I don't want to kind of only harp on about skateboarding, but obviously we're pretty dominant. Two Olympic cycles and three gold medals with a lot of other stars that made it through to finals and are having some, like Chloe Cabell's having an absolute purple patch in her career at the moment. That obviously attracts plenty of sort of attention and... could it always be more? Absolutely. I think that's the role of the Federation, though, to make sure that we're positioning ourselves with really great stories to be able to tell. And then, all the other sports, I think, as you start to uncover all of these different disciplines, I think we've got, again, the Federation itself has a big responsibility to play around making sure that we can show that anybody has a place in skate sports. And our strategy is based off one skate, many stories, and that ethos. And I think, being able to cut through the usual traditional kind of sport coverage and be able to show that you might not play NRL or AFL, et cetera, but there might be something here for you is the job over the next sort of 6 years.
1: Something for everyone. You mentioned one athlete's in his 40s and still going. If someone's in their 30s and 40s now that would like to embrace skate sports for the first time, maybe in an amateur way, like joining your local footy club, what's the way in for an amateur?
0: Yeah, lots of local kind of clubs and skate rinks, et cetera, have kind of come and try or beginner skate sessions and are always looking for people wanting to kind of give it a go. There's some really great recreational communities around the country helping bring people into skating recreationally and then help them find their way kind of from there into what sport might be good for them. Roller derby, I haven't mentioned, but roller derby is unfortunately not here at World Skate Games this time, but that's an incredible community across Australia that's always welcoming new people that just want to give it a go. And they have some great programs in different clubs and leagues across the country for people to be able to try it and then work their way up and find a new community.
1: Mike has asked, is it televised in Australia?
0: The World Skate Games?
1: Yeah, I think he did mean that rather than skating more generally, but is the event or is skating in any other way televised in the country?
0: Yeah, look, it's definitely doesn't. We don't have a broadcast deal currently, but it's often across at the moment. We're on YouTube using the World Skate channel on YouTube. The skateboarding is being broadcast on ESPN Disney in Oceania. So if you've got a subscription there, that's the way to catch some of the skateboarding. And then we're obviously as we build out our kind of pathway in Australia and all of our events, obviously looking to be able to broadcast it more accessible, like in a much more accessible format so that we can reach more people.
1: We have an 11-year-old at these games. Can you tell us more about Mia?
0: Mia Kretzer, yeah, absolutely. So she just turned 12. Turned 12 while we were over here. So, but she's kind of watched this space for what the future looks like for me, all the way from Perth and competing in places like X Games at the top level and the youngest X Games gold medalist in history, and just performed out of her skin here in Paraguay last week as well. And we know that the future is really bright for me. She made some great progress in the rankings this week as a result of her result here in Paraguay, and we can't wait to see what her future holds.
1: Sounds like an exciting sport with a niche following at the moment, but maybe it's got some broader appeal than it's being given. What was it that pulled you into this sport?
0: Oh, look, I think the opportunity to be able to advocate and support for sport that like doesn't have all of those resources and facilities and also has these incredible stories amongst it and be able to find ways to reach a broader appeal. Like, I think, you know, as a CEO, you've got a lot of jobs to do, but for me, what gets me out of bed every morning is the fact that I get to support these athletes doing really cool things and being incredible humans along the way. So, you know, for us, it's making sure that we give them the tools to be able to grow and succeed in whatever way they want to, and then be able to tell more people about it and be able to grow it over the next sort of period of this organization's life cycle.
1: Is the next major goal, one of them, at least the Brisbane Olympics?
0: Oh, absolutely. You know, we obviously want to see Australians succeed at the highest levels at our home games and also be able to support the athletes all the way through to that. There's a lot of pressure for performing at our home games, and we need to make sure that we're giving them all the tools now to be able to handle that and come out the other side feeling like they had a really good experience and you know, that Australia wraps their arms around them and cheers them on all the way through.
1: If people would like to follow the games, I think there's a couple of days left. Maybe watch the opening ceremony. Is there a YouTube channel or something they can check it out on?
0: Yeah, definitely. World Skates YouTube channel has all the different disciplines. You can kind of find all the different events all the way through their playlist. That's the best place. And then we're obviously on our Skate Australia Instagram and Facebook pages sharing a lot of the highlights through our stories and posts as well. And a lot of our athletes are sharing quite a lot of good content here as well, which kind of comes through our page. So they're the best places to find out more.
1: Okay, if you've just joined us, you're hearing from Alex Anderson, who is the CEO of Skate Australia. I'll just cross over to Justin, who I believe has a question ready. Justin, hello.
2: Hello, Ashwin. How are you? And hello, guest. I'm just wondering, I've been skateboarding in the past. I'm just wondering, what are the requirements for entering these games that are coming up?
0: Yeah, we have, thanks for your question, Justin. We have a lot of kind of selection processes all the way through the year to allow athletes to be able to perform both domestically and in other competitions internationally to gain their selection position into the events. So for something like skateboarding, there's a World Skateboarding Tour with numerous stops through the year, and you know, they compete domestically and put in for their selection for those world events, and then can basically either get pre-seeded for a future event if they make the top 30 or in a world event, or continue in the sort of country quota that we have for each event and be selected through their domestic selection processes.
2: Oh, that's all right, because I think I might be a bit odd for that, because I'm almost 40, so I think I might be a bit odd for that one.
1: Maybe join the amateur leagues, Justin.
0: Hey, we have masters divisions at our national series, so keep an eye out. We'd love to have you shredded up in one of our masters comps.
2: Oh, definitely. I'll just the only thing is I've got to get my own skateboard.
1: Work on that next. Thank you, Justin, for calling in as well. Well, it's a sport that's open to everyone, and I wonder if that's not well known enough, because I think skating, you might think of street culture and urban culture, and it feels like a part of a subculture rather than this broad sport that anyone can get involved with, no matter what their background is.
0: Yeah, absolutely. And I think, like, you know, you only, and this is, you know, for all the aficionados out here, I might be about to simplify it down, but ultimately, you know, the equipment's relatively accessible between either a board, a scooter, some roller skates or some inline blades can be bought fairly easily from some of the big box chains in the country. And you know, you only need a flat patch of concrete to get started. And, you know, we've all seen the kids get started in their driveways and then kind of continue up into these sort of top echelons of competing on the world stage. So I encourage, like, everybody to get kitted up and grab some pads, grab a helmet and have a go, because it might be the thing that gets you hooked. And we've got people that have been part of the sport for 50 years and are never leaving us, so you know, I'd love to see that continue.
1: So it's a wonderful subculture, and you've sold it to us well. Thank you, Alex, for your time tonight.
0: No worries, thank you.
1: Alex Anderson there, the CEO of Skate Australia. You're listening to ABC Radio Overnights. Let's take some Bruce Springsteen to the news.

0: That is Bruce Springsteen, Streets of Philadelphia. On the other side of the news, you'll find out why the jacarandas are blooming early. What's the science behind it all? And speaking of scientists, I have three scientists to introduce you to. They're young, they're just about to graduate, but they'll tell you about energy, climate, blood tests, the fascinating work that they are working on, and talk about more generally whether Australia is good to its scientists and if there's anything else we could be doing differently. Stick around for that coming up after the news.
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0: ABC News with Satyam Weinstein. U.S. President Donald Trump has declared the execution by firing squad of Army psychiatrist Nidal Hassan in December will not be live-streamed after he was sentenced to death for killing 13 unarmed soldiers at a military base in Texas in 2009. The BBC's Rory Gillimore reports.
1: There hasn't been a public execution in the United States for nearly a century. The Defense Secretary Pete Hegseth wanted to change that. When he announced Nidal Hassan's death would be live-streamed, potentially to an audience of millions, critics called the decision barbaric and a step backwards for American society. More than 70 retired high-ranking military officers urged the Pentagon to cancel the plan. Donald Trump has now bowed to that pressure. He said many good and well-meaning people didn't want to watch Hassan die. The president called him scum, however, and said the relatives of Hassan's victims could still attend his execution by firing squad.
0: The owner of a school in Peshawar, northwestern Pakistan, has been arrested after the building's roof collapsed, killing at least 34 people, most of whom were children. Here's Tim Wharton.
2: In the minutes after the collapse, there was a desperate scramble to try to free children caught under the rubble. Some rescuers used their bare hands and shovels to dig away the rubble, which was carried away with trays. One witness says that he pulled out more than six children, but despite his efforts, they died later in hospital. Police say the three-story structure had substandard roof slabs and the roof appears to have collapsed onto the roof below, causing it in turn to cave in. The owner of the school has been arrested as an investigation into the tragedy gets underway.
0: Economists say it's unlikely the Reserve Bank will hike interest rates next month after the latest job figures remained flat. Australia's unemployment rate stayed at 4.7% in September after August's jobless rate was revised upwards. The head of Australian economics at the Commonwealth Bank, Belinda Allen, says it's more likely the RBA will keep the cash rate steady in November.
3: Certainly when you hear numbers of a 4.7% unemployment rate, it does suggest that we're getting closer to being done, but risks remain of more work needed on the interest rate front.
0: The ABC can reveal two LinkedIn accounts connected to suspected Chinese spies approached dozens of Australians working in government, policing and trade. Federal police made the discovery while investigating the case of businessman Alexander Sergo, the first person convicted of reckless foreign interference in Australia. The Chinese embassy in Canberra has rejected the AFP's claims as entirely groundless. The chair of a parliamentary

0: inquiry into the National Redress Scheme for Survivors of Child Sexual Abuse says it's been an incredibly rewarding personal journey. Labor MP Jody Blair led the inquiry, recommending a six-month extension for applications and to continue processing until all applications have been finalised. Ms. Blair is herself a victim survivor and says she's advocating for everyone else who has suffered.
1: For me, it's about ensuring that I'm advocating for the survivors. Experiencing trauma and recovering and healing from it is a lifelong journey. I certainly know what it takes to keep well and to deal with a range of things. And so for me, incredibly important to be a voice to Parliament.
0: If you or someone you know is in an abusive situation, contact Full Stop Australia on 1800 Full Stop. That's 1800 385 578. Victorian doctors will go on strike again next week after overwhelmingly rejecting a state government pay offer. The Australian Medical Association says the 10% pay increase on offer doesn't address concerns around shift times and patient safety. The union's calling for a 28% pay rise over 4 years and caps on shift lengths and night shifts. Union Board Director Dr. Gavin Wayne says emergency services won't be impacted.
2: We'll be there because 14 months of asking have achieved nothing, and because a system that burns through its doctors is not safe for the people in the beds. Safer hospitals, doctors who stay, put that on the table and Wednesday does not happen.
0: New Zealand fullback Kalyn Ponga has suffered a suspected broken arm in the Kiwis' two-point loss to Australia in their Rugby League World Cup opener at the Sydney Football Stadium. Kangaroos winger Jack Bostock scored a late try to secure the 24-22 victory. New Zealand hooker Jeremy Marshall-King says his team will bounce back.
3: A few little things, you know, we can fix up and, belief still in us as a group and, it's our first game together. Okay, it's the first game of the campaign and we're going to get better.
0: And you're up to date with the very latest from ABC News. 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
5: Dear Ashwin, writes Jeff, what a delightful guest your CEO of Skate Australia was. Informative, articulate, friendly, an excellent advocate for the diverse sport of skating. Well done. Thank you, Jeff and Dubbo. Very much so. And I wonder if skating's problem was because it started so close to the street. It's almost more associated with hip-hop or punk or urban street culture more than a gym hall or a field where the other sports grew up and attracted big crowds. But it sounds like it's a very entertaining sport and more welcoming than we might have known. Perhaps before that conversation, I didn't get to ask this question. What about if you turn up in your 50s and your 60s into skating? How are you welcomed? Is it okay to turn up with knee pads and a helmet, elbow pads, the whole kit? Are we looked down on? I can imagine, though, you wouldn't be. It does seem like a very welcoming community. Kind of like the heavy metal community, outwardly very noisy, but inwardly, just good souls. So look into it, skate culture, if you're keen. Maybe instead of joining your local footy club, you could get into roller derby or skating. Rhythmic skating. What was that sport? Rhythmic skating, artistic skating. Something out there for us all to look into. That is the plan. Now, there's a couple of conversations I'd like to take us on this hour. On that topic of sport and skating, there's a reputation we have in this country that we love sport, we embrace it, but not so much science. We just do that as an afterthought. I've got three scientists to introduce you to who are working in blood tests and energy, very different fields of science, doing pioneering research, and they're just about to begin their careers in science. So I thought they could explain their fields to us so we can all learn about some niche areas of science, have some fun with that, and also talk about whether Australia is good for young scientists, because if it's not, we've got some catching up to do. We're moving very much into a knowledge economy, so we have to get good at holding on to our young scientists. So let's see if there's anything more we can do there. Before we get to that story, though, I talked at the very beginning about how I loved indigo as a culture, as a colour. Now, this is not far away, but there are jacaranda trees that are blooming. They're wonderful jacaranda purple early this year. This is a phenomenon. So let us try and understand the science

0: That is You to Me or Everything by The Real Thing here on ABC Radio Overnights. Now, we love a good jacaranda bloom. It beautifies the streets, but the blooms are coming early. So let us work out exactly why after this.
1: So, that show you told me to watch on iView?
2: Yes, finally. Are you up to the bit
1: whoa,
2: where...
1: Whoa, whoa, whoa, what are you doing? No spoilers.
2: Okay, but...
1: I'm serious, Tim. Do not ruin this for me.
2: I won't. I just...
1: Babe.
2: It was the dad. The hot one.
1: Oh, I actually hate you.
2: You'll still finish it though, right?
1: Yes.
3: 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We've got a story for you.
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0: Bill has called in from Adelaide. Hi, Bill.
5: Hi, good morning. How are you?
0: Good. What's on your mind today?
5: Oh, look, I just got up. I'm sitting here listening to the radio, and there's a couple of things. I have run the New York Marathon, but more importantly, I've got a grandson who started skateboarding when he was four. He's now nine, and he's very, very, very good at it, but I go along to watch him. He has lessons, of course, and some of the guys that do it are in their 60s.
0: I thought it went as high as 45, so there are 60-year-olds in there skating about.
5: Yeah, they've got a big skateboard track here in one of the parks in the city there, and it's just incredible. Yeah, it's a real culture, actually.
0: Yeah, can you tell us more about the culture? What do you notice about the way people behave and talk there?
5: It's like a cult.
0: Okay.
5: I mean, my grandson loves getting around with his bloody pants down on his hips.
0: Right.

0: Yeah. Do the 60-year-olds do that as well, or do they dress more, a little more age-appropriate?
1: No, they're pretty all the same. It's definitely a culture of some sort.
0: Yeah. Okay, so there's the dress code. Are they quite friendly to outsiders and newbies?
1: They're really, really, really friendly. It's quite amazing, actually. I think we under. It's like looking at someone on a motorbike, like a Hell's Angels. You think they're, you know, they're rough and they're ready, but some of them are quite human beings, you know.
0: Yeah, it sounds like they're warm. I was mentioning heavy metal has the same kind of warm subculture to it. What's the main... Sorry?
1: Don't judge a book by its cover.
0: Yeah, very much, son. You've got that insider access now. What kind of music are they listening to at the skate park?
1: Oh, it sort of varies, you know. My grandson's a little bit different. He doesn't like loud music because I've got a son that plays drums, keyboard and guitar, and he's very, very good at it.
0: Yeah.
1: But the different era. I was brought up where he had it blaring, and, you know, I've seen everybody, Pink Floyd, Dire Straits, you know, I've seen them live, so I've been very lucky. But it's definitely a cult, and there's all ages there, and you get a little bit of swearing from some of the young ones. They don't even know what they're saying, but, you know.
0: Yeah. Yeah, it's all ages, though, which is quite interesting. Not many sports have that wider range of ages, so I can imagine it's quite interesting to be part of. So your grandson's 9 years old. Is he planning to do it, to compete as a professional?
1: Look, I don't say anything to anybody about what they should do, but he thinks he's going to make the Olympics.
0: Yeah.
1: And he takes it very, very – he does it every day. But he has a lesson on a Friday. He looks forward to it. If it rains, he gets really, really cranky about it. But he wears all the right stuff. His dad won't let him do it unless he's got his helmet on, his pads on, his elbows. But I say to my son every now and then, people at school he goes to probably think you're belting the hell out of him because his legs are bruised all over.
0: Yeah, I was wondering what kind of injuries. Has he broken any bones yet?
1: No, he hasn't. We've been quite surprised. And he's mad on having a six-pack.
0: Okay. Well, that's part of the culture, isn't it? You need a good six-pack.
1: Yeah, no, it's best thing I ever did.
0: Yeah, it sounds like a wonderful world. Thanks for taking us into it, Bill.
1: No, no worries. And the reason why I did it, 5 years ago, I got sick of them playing Nintendos, worried about stuff on the TV and that, you know.
0: When you got them into it, why did you choose skating rather than football or one of the old classic Aussie sports?
1: I myself appreciate someone that can stand on them.
0: Yeah, okay. You like someone who can balance themselves well, like someone who can ski well.
1: Yeah, my granddaughter was 2 years older than the little fella, and she's gone into netball and all that sort of stuff now.
0: Yeah.
1: And I don't think she really liked the knock-around part of it, and that's understandable. But the little fella's just gone, and when he started, she was stronger in the legs than he was. She's mad on monkey bars and all that sort of stuff, you know?
0: Yeah.
1: So she was a lot stronger in the legs and the shoulders. And his little legs, but in the last 4 or 5 years, developed so well. I mean, there's tricks he couldn't do because he didn't have any strength in his legs. But he's overcome all that now. And it's very, very interesting to watch. I've been a runner all my life. I mean, I've done the New York Marathon, as I said to you, you're a producer, you know. Yeah. It's all good.
0: It's good, and hopefully it picks up as a sport. And you said he had a coach. Can you tell us about the coach? How old is the coach that's teaching him?
1: I think the coach would probably be about 20, very enthusiastic, and he's employed by the AIS in Canberra.
0: Yeah.
1: Yeah, it's all very, very, very, very – well, it's a growing sport, isn't it?
0: Yeah, very much so. Well, Alex was saying there's different sides to it, not just the skating – but also, you know, there's the artistic side as well. So there's a few different things people can do in it.
1: Yeah, and it's very social, you know, especially amongst their own group and everything, you know. But I've got no regrets. I'm not trying to big note myself. I didn't think my daughter-in-law would have anything to do with it. I just bought them a really, really good quality skateboard right from the word go.
0: Yeah.
1: And they got hooked on it.
0: Well, hope we see more. I'm hopeful we'll watch this on TV one day. We've got the Olympics coming up in 5 years or so, maybe we'll all get into it then.
1: Yeah, no, we're probably just a bit of a... they do the park runs. You've heard of them, haven't you?
0: Yes, yeah.
1: Yeah, and he's, as I said, 9, and he runs in 25 minutes.
0: Yeah, well,

0: Yeah. You need to work on your fitness. I didn't think you needed to be that fit to do some kind of skating, but the way the Olympic level seems like there's a lot of cardio involved and strong legs, like you said. So, yeah, it's a proper athletic sport.
1: Yes, watch this space for me. It'd be very, very interesting. But I think sport of any sort's very, very good for young children, I think.
0: Very much so. But you're not a big fan of the pants down?
1: Yeah, absolutely.
0: Oh, no, so the low pants. You're saying your son's wearing the pants low, and you're saying you're not so much a fan of that. Yeah.
1: They've got a culture word for that too. I can't even remember.
0: Okay.
1: That's the low. Beg pardon?
0: No, it's just I can't. I'm sure it's just part of that the urban scene, the hip hop and punk scene, the street clothing.
1: And they've gone away. I mean, my grandson, I'm sure, wouldn't even dream of getting a tin of paint. There used to be a lot of graffiti around them when we first started.
0: Yeah.
1: It all seems to. Yeah, and you get your roughnecks, but that's in everything, I think.
0: Yeah. And a lot of sports would have started on the street, basketball and baseball, and then they moved to the stadiums later. So,
1: terrible, incredible, really, when you think about it.
0: Yeah.
1: You know?
0: Very good. Bill, thanks for calling in today.
1: No worries. Have a great day.
0: Someone has texted anonymously, it was obvious watching the Olympics on TV. The skateboarders seem to be much more of a group than any other. Well, that's what Bill was saying, right? He used the word cult, maybe subculture, but either way, there's some norms, isn't there? Clothing, maybe music. He was a skater boy, two-year-old grandson, Ashwin. That's Jeff in Dubbo. Yeah, I think it's a sport we'll see more of, especially in 5 years when the Olympics makes it exciting again and mainstream. It'll be on the ABC and 7 and 9 and 10. It'll become part of our lives. So if you get the right star, then, yeah, maybe you could pick up here in this country too. All right, let me tell you the story behind jacarandas. Why are they blooming early? It's something we need to figure out. In Grafton, there was a North Coast, New South Wales town that's been celebrating their Jacaranda Festival since the 1930s, right? So this premature bloom has left these festival organisers with quite a tough decision. Move it earlier in the year or have the tourists miss out on all this purple flowering. And there's a similar situation happening in Japan with their famous cherry blossom trees. So what is making trees around the world bloom earlier in the year? And will the traditionalists cope with the change of dates? The ABC North Coast's Bridie Tanner. Bridie Tanner spoke with scientist Scott Johnston from Southern Cross University and Jeff Smith, president of the Jacaranda Committee.
2: Yeah, look, this isn't just some sort of committee thought bubble that we came up with in the last 5 minutes. I've been actually recording this and watching for probably half dozen years, and started to take some photos last year and the year before of various dates and the state of the trees. And to be honest, by the time you're getting towards the end of the festival, 6th, 7th, 8th of November, the trees are looking very bare and pretty ordinary. And we've noticed that with the tourists too. The visitors that are coming for the trees, they're not coming on that last weekend. They're coming for our first weekend, definitely, or they're coming for the second weekend. I mean, there were visitors there over the weekend looking at trees. Yeah, this just weekend just gone. I think it's changing. There's something going on.
3: Well, we've got a 35-degree day today in Grafton, and you don't want the jacarandas to be looking brown and sludgy by the time the tourists arrive. Is moving jacaranda a sensible move to follow the flowers, or are we missing the tradition? Scott, let's get into the science here. What actually triggers a jacaranda to flower, and what role does temperature and rainfall and changing weather patterns play?
4: Yeah, look, really good question. Look, for jacarandas themselves, I'm not 100% sure, but moving it earlier makes perfect sense. It's because living creatures and organisms adapt. Yeah, that's one of the characteristics. They change and shift their behaviour as external environmental conditions change. And so the temperature's warming. We know that. Thermometers are going up. Animals and plants are adapting accordingly. And ecologists and biologists have been onto this for decades. And there's a few things that you would expect to potentially happen. One is, say, changes in the timing of migration patterns, changes in the distribution of organisms as things warm up, and changes in the timing of key life cycle events like flowering. And so there was a really good study that was actually done this year. It was a review article, which is like a study of studies. They looked at about 170 different articles looking at plants and the changes in the timing of plants flowering. And what they found was that plants all around the world were shifting the timing of their flowering on average by about 2.5 to 5

0: days earlier per degree of temperature rise. And we've already gone up in temperature roughly around 1.4 degrees on average globally. So that puts us about roughly about a week earlier, right? So shifting the Jacaranda Festival about a week earlier makes perfect sense in that context. So it aligns with the science. One of the things that's also coming out of that is that the change in the timing is a bit different depending on where you are in the world. Like the cooler areas, the boreal areas, tend to be seeing the changes a bit more strongly, whereas subtropical and tropical areas are also affected by, you know, rainfall and droughts and things like that as well. But it's interesting because one of the ecological consequences of that is you can get what they call desynchronization. Yeah, so for example, if you have insects that depend on flowering occurring at a certain time, and then that flowering occurs a week earlier, the insects come out and suddenly the flowers are gone, that can have whole cascading effects on the food chain. What we're seeing in Grafton is a desynchronization with the tourism, right? So the migration of the tourists is happening, you know, out of synchronicity with the flowering. And so by shifting the whole festival a week earlier makes perfect sense because it's bringing it back into alignment.
1: Jeff, for people who might be thinking you can't just move Jacaranda, what would you say to them and how are you looking to consult the community on this decision?
2: Well, like historically, if we go back to 1935, the very first festival, it was run on the evenings of the 28th and the 29th of October. And what's happened over the decades is the festival's grown into a 23-day sort of monster over 3 weekends.
1: Purple monster.
2: And we've expanded each way, date-wise. And what we're going to show is, well, these are the photos, and we'll take photos again this year of the various dates, and we'll pick on certain trees and a certain street. And it's great to see that the science is backing up what we're observing. And to be honest, you know, you get to that last weekend, and you just go, gee, these trees are looking pretty daggy, pretty ordinary. And that is often our biggest weekend with the Jack of Thursday and the Venetian Carnival and the float procession and the running fest. I mean, the running fest on the 8th of November, they're going to be running underneath bare trees in a lot of cases. So it'll be good to get some backup, some images this year, and then we can present that back to the community and say, well, this is what's actually happening rather than what's in your memory. This is what actually occurred.
1: You don't suppose anyone will be put out who may have booked accommodation for 2027, do you, Jeff?
2: Look, there will still be events, and as I say, it's shifting of the Jack of Thursday, and that doesn't mean we can't change slightly the program. I mean, it's only the Jacaranda Thursday that we've officially got to move because it's got to go through council and it's got to go to the state government for approval. And we've looked at it and we go, well, it'll be on the 27th next year and the 28th the year after, or whatever that might be. Yeah, and I don't think so, because people will come looking for the trees, and if they're looking for the trees in their full bloom, they'll come when it's at their best rather than picking a date and coming.
3: That was Jeff Smith, who is the president of the Grafton Jacaranda Festival Committee, and Scott Johnston from Southern Cross University Studies, studying hydrogeo and biochemistry. So a mixture of sciences that we're talking about today. Now, there's a bit of a science hour here, because in just a moment, I'd like to introduce you to three young scientists who are helping to solve problems that we face in energy, in medicine and health. Let's see what they're working on, and also whether Australia needs to make some changes to help hold on to young scientists like them. Also, Harrison, speaking of youth, has got a skate report for us. Bouncing off that last story we had, he's looked into some of the other athletes that have skated well into their senior year. So if this is something you'd like to get into, let's listen in for that conversation. That is coming up after Matchbox 20, 3 a.m.

0: That's Matchbox 20. That song was eerily prophetic for you, Darwin. It is exactly 3 a.m. where you are, 3:30 in Brisbane, 4 o'clock in Adelaide, 4:30 in southeast of the country, Sydney, Hobart, Canberra. The daylight saving people, 2:15 in Eucla, 1:30 in Perth. We're just about to cross over to Harrison's Skate Report to see what else is new in the world of skate culture. But Bushy joins first from Melbourne. Hello, Bushy.
1: G'day, buddy. It's a delight to hear you on air. I just want to throw this in before I make my comment. You're a gentleman. You've got a wonderful demeanour about you, and you're a delight to listen to. You're actually very easy listening of an evening.
0: Thank you, Bush, and I appreciate that. You know this job, sometimes you get hate mail, and it's mostly good. So when someone says something nice, you're like, oh, yeah, maybe this is going okay. So thank you for saying that.
1: Listen, my name's Bushy Miller. Mm-hmm. I'm a professional shooter up north, or have been most of my life.
0: Yeah.
1: I noticed in 2017 the climate changing dramatically, henceforth the trees going to flower and to blossom earlier and all that sort of stuff. I could walk across the Darling River, which is the second largest river in Australia. I could walk across it without getting my feet wet at all. That's how dry it's been. And, just thought I'd share it because I've also noticed that trees are blossoming. This gentleman said about a week or two. I've noticed it's about the climate's changed by about 2 to 3 months.
0: When did you notice this change really kick in?
1: In 2017 is when I first took notice of it. And that's why a lot of people from up north are starting to move down south because it's just too damn hot.
0: Yeah.
1: As I said, I worked out of my caravan because I had to go from property to property and it got

0: 50.1 in my caravan, and I said, that's it, enough. So just thought I'd let you know, I could walk across our second largest river in 2017 and not get my feet wet.
1: It makes you worry for your grandchildren's generation, doesn't it, with some of these changes?
0: It makes me really concerned because a lot of people think it's nonsense, but they live in the city. They don't go where I go, in the middle of the desert and places like this. They go for holiday periods, like in the winters. And when you're up there all year round, you actually notice it, and it's dramatic. The climate is getting to the point of horrific. And you talk about the children and our future generations. I'm old now. I'm in my mid-70s. And I have grave concerns for them. Honestly have grave concerns about them. Anyway, I just thought I'd throw that in.
1: Yeah.
0: But I also wanted to thank you for the wonderful show that you always put on.
1: Thank you, Bush. I appreciate your kind words. It's not the first time. You're a good soul. Thank you.
0: You have a good night.
1: That's Bushy calling in from Melbourne. Now, Harrison has joined us in the studio. He's covering Stu's producer job. Now, you have been looking into skate culture. It seems to have piqued a bit of interest out there.
2: Yeah, definitely. The thing that caught my idea and the question you were asking was all these 50 or 60-year-olds, you know, taking up skating as a leisure activity. It had me wondering, who's some of the older professional skateboarders? How old do you think they would be?
1: People used to talk about Tony Hawk, right, who stuck around for a while. So I think he might have pushed into his 40s.
2: Yeah, well, he pushed into his 40s. Well, get this. There's a skateboarder by the name of Judy Oyama, and she's currently recognized by the Guinness World Records as the oldest competitive female skateboarder still competing professionally. She is 66 years of age.
1: I love that. And I wonder if she does the same tricks that she used to do when she was 37, or is there a way to do it that's healthier when you're older?
2: Yeah, well, she recently just placed fourth overall at the Skateboarding World Championships in Brazil, which means she's now qualified for the World Skate Games that we were having a chat about earlier. And after qualifying, she's openly admitted that she's never been more active than she has been now in the last few years after skating for 50-plus years professionally.
1: And it probably keeps you young because you're surrounded by so many young people in this sport.
2: Yeah, well, that was the cool thing about the recent fourth place at the International Skating World Championships. The winner of that was actually her 17-year-old skating student.
1: It's lineage, isn't it? It's like guru to student, passed
2: on. Exactly, she's definitely picking up some tips from Judy.
1: Yeah. Anyone else in the scene that we should know about?
2: So I believe, I forget the name of him, that's my bad, but there was a 51-year-old who just competed at the Olympics in skating in Paris. Yeah.
1: Can be done.
2: 24.
1: Did you ever get into skate culture?
2: No, I could never get around it. A lot of my friends did. I don't know, I could just never really be comfortable on a skateboard. I don't know. Always too scared of, you know,
1: hurting something.
2: Yeah, hurting something. Yeah.
1: I have the same fear. I just hate physical pain. So maybe that's why I never got into. I tried rugby once for one season, just got crunched a lot. Did you ever try any other physically scary sports?
2: I did play a bit of rugby from here and there. Yeah.
1: You didn't mind
2: not
1: that.
2: Too much. Yeah. Yeah. But I could never get around skateboarding. Could never really master the feel of being on the skateboard.
1: Yeah,
2: it always felt like really unnatural to me.
1: I like legs on the ground. It's just something about being on a skateboard. Some people just have a talent for balance. I think Bill from Melbourne had called earlier and he said his son had maybe skinny legs, and I think some people have just sturdy frames. They're just solid as a rock.
2: Yeah, definitely. And I think a big thing for me was like standing on my side instead of front on.
1: Yeah.
2: Like I could never get that down.
1: There was a phase I went through where I would walk sideways like a crab into rooms and out of rooms. I don't know why. I do know why. Because I used to have really skinny legs as a child and I was embarrassed about people looking at me from the front or the back. So I'd walk sideways in like a crab and everyone's like, why are you crab walking? So it was an adaptation, like a natural adaptation.
2: Yeah. Well, thanks for having me on.
1: You're welcome. After my skinny leg crab story.
2: Yeah, after the skinny leg. Well, I feel like more people would be wondering why the crab walk.
1: Now I've explained it. Someone was asking earlier, Ashwin, can you tell us more facts about yourself? So that's one of them. I used to walk like a crab to stop showing people my skinny legs, but they're fine now. I've started working out. Everything's good. Thank you, Harrison.
2: No worries. Thanks, Ashwin.
1: And it's not just skate culture. The thing I wanted to tell you about also this hour is the rise of science in this country. But are we doing enough? Are we going to keep hold of our next generation of young scientists, from energy to iron deficiency to chronic diseases. You're about to meet three scientists who are completing their higher education and they're tackling some of these big problems that we'll face. We've got Anna Carpenter, who was a theoretical physicist at UQ. She's in her second year of her PhD, where she models the structure and the properties of hydrogen storage materials. Kristen Ryan is just about to finish her Master of Philosophy in Synthetic Biology at QUT. And Alex Childs is a sleep scientist at the Prince Charles Hospital Sleep Disorders Centre and a final year doctoral candidate at the University of Queensland. I spoke to them about their three specific scientific fields, some misconceptions about scientists and how AI will change things, and also whether there are any barriers for women in science to overcome. Alex started by explaining the work that she does.
3: I'm a sleep scientist at the Prince Charles Hospital in Brisbane, and what we're looking at is the effectiveness of treatments to improve the breathing when asleep for people who have muscular dystrophies. So in this patient group, they have a progressive disease in their muscles, including their respiratory muscles, and overnight they just don't function the way they should. This reduces their quality of life and their life expectancy. So we're treating that and we're hoping to evaluate it to see it works.
1: What is the main issue that you're tackling, the main puzzle to figure out in your area?
3: There are so very many, but the main one would be that given the rarity of the disease group I'm particularly looking at, we think that they respond differently to this therapy compared to other groups and that they're not receiving as much benefit. The key is looking at the differences in the physiology, so how the brain and the lungs are working together to actually accept this treatment and work with it or work against it, and answering the question of, is the treatment we're using appropriate for this group or is it not? And if so, what do we need to do?
1: Kristen, what are you learning about?
4: Broadly, I'm studying genetic engineering or synthetic biology, but to kind of hone that down, I'm doing a bit of work in biosensor development, particularly focusing on iron deficiency, creating a point of care test or a rapid test for iron deficiency. So if you know anything about like the continuous glucose monitoring or like glucometers for type 1 diabetes, so we're basically trying to create a test that can be performed at the patient's bedside and as close to the patient as possible using protein-based biosensors.
1: When you said iron deficiency, is that though for diabetics or people who have had blood loss and other conditions?
4: It's for people who suffer from iron deficiency or more broadly, we're trying to make it into an iron status. So monitoring people's iron levels. So iron deficiency affects about 33% of the world population, and it's a very prominent and common nutrient deficiency, and it's quite underdiagnosed. So it's important that we can diagnose it as quickly as possible so we can start treatment as quickly as possible.
1: Is that because people confuse it with something else? I'm just tired, I'm just weak, I'm overstressed.
4: Yeah. The symptoms for iron deficiency are quite general. They can be, you know, fatigue and weakness, and they can be quite general and non-specific. So it's very easy to dismiss, and because how iron deficiency diagnostics works in Australia, at least, it's you go to your GP, you get a blood test referral to like a QML, and then you have to go to the QML, get your blood drawn, and then you have to wait a couple of days for it. It's just a whole process. So what we're proposing for our technology is just bringing that treatment to diagnostics to treatment closer together. So it's a shorter time frame.
1: Alex, can you tell us about what you're studying?
5: I'm a theoretical physicist at UQ, and I'm primarily interested in looking at hydrogen as a clean energy source. For me particularly, I'm looking at modelling how can we actually store that hydrogen and retrieve it in a more efficient way than we do right now? Because right now it's essentially held in very high pressure tanks, very, very low temperatures. And we want to be able to see if we can synthesize and design materials that can store it and retrieve it in a more effective way.
1: Will that also make it safer to store hydrogen, to take away that constraint we have to put it under so much pressure?
5: Yeah, absolutely.
1: Okay, so Kristen and Alex are quite interested in the human body. You've gone down the theoretical physics line. Yeah. Tell us you're interested in theoretical physics. Where did that come from?
5: I mean, I've always liked problem solving, and I think that's one of the core parts of physics in my day-to-day. But from like my early studies as well. I wasn't

0: not such a, like, yeah, I guess just a more creative mindset.
1: Yeah, no, that makes sense. Scientists are unfairly stereotyped, aren't they, as being very bookish, but Einstein was renowned for imagining himself flying on a beam of light. There's a real creativity and magic to science in the right place. If you've just joined our conversation, you're hearing from Anna Carpenter, Kristen Ryan and Alex Charles talking to us about their journeys in science. They're all completing tertiary studies in science. Alex, what's the joy of science for you?
2: I think the joy of science for me is, as Anna said, really the problem-solving the puzzle. At least that's what it was initially for me. You have a problem, you know that there's evidence there. Having the power and the interest and having the support to try and solve that is really phenomenal, especially when you start getting results. It's really the best feeling in the world. But on top of that, working with patients and A, getting to hear their stories, but B, getting trusted with their stories and being trusted to translate that into a communication, a research output, a outcome and a recommendation that will benefit them, that's really profound.
1: Do you see a strong future in Australia for yourself, or will you have to head overseas?
2: So in my case, and I know that my case is privileged and I know that my case is different to a lot of other people in science, I think because I have that clinical base, I'm a sleep scientist, I work for Queensland Health, there is that opportunity for me here, especially under the Prince Charles Hospital. You know, there are really good funding initiatives, so that could happen for me. But again, that's pretty rare.
1: Does the work you do correlate with an ageing population? Does it fit into who we're becoming as a country?
2: I would say so. I'd say that my work and my interest really lies with people with muscular dystrophy. I think that genetic disease is massively under research, particularly rare genetic disease. And even more than that, chronic disease management is massively under researched. And that extends from where I'm looking at, which is a small rare disease population, to an aging population that has multiple comorbidities, that is dealing with conditions that are overlapping, that are emphasizing one another. So I think definitely we need to be better at creating and providing that holistic care, and the way to that is through health research.
1: Kristen, can you see a future for yourself in the country?
3: In a way, yes. But it's a complicated question because of how funding works in Australia, particularly with my focus is quite industry focused. A lot of the, I guess, interesting research to me is overseas. So I will probably go overseas at some point to either pursue my PhD or do a postdoc or just pursue research overseas. I would like to stay in Australia. It's where my family is and everything, but it's not really realistic for the current climate of research. It's very much almost a traveling job because you just have to go where the research is, especially when you're in a niche field and you have to follow the money, basically, especially with like R&D and things like that.
1: Do you think you'll be okay with that kind of itinerant lifestyle over the years?
3: It's too early to tell, to be so honest. It seems like it's very exciting at the moment as a prospect, but I think later on down the line it will grow tedious to keep having to move for jobs or keep having to having no job security, basically. Like a lot of contracts in universities only really last for probably maximum like three to four years, with a lot of postdocs ending at 2 years. If you're lucky, you can get a third, but yeah, there's just not a lot of security in the job market.
1: Anna, it can be an insecure job, as we've heard. What about clean energy? You'd assume Australia would be interested in green energy, clean energy. We have plenty of sunlight and water and wind to tap into. How exciting are the prospects in your field in Australia?
0: I would like them to be more exciting than they are. There is certainly R&D funding bills, etc., but it's just not really comparable to some overseas industries, I guess, overseas countries. It's looking increasingly likely that as I finish my PhD and want to continue in research, I will probably also have to move overseas for postdoctoral research positions. And as Kristen mentioned, those are short-term positions in order to establish a bit more research experience to then hopefully come back to Australia and then contribute that back to the knowledge base we're growing here.
1: What's your overall view of Australia as a science nation, our interests, our funding, the pathways? Overall, what do you think about this country as a smart state, a smart nation?
2: I think that depending where you are, there is really good opportunity. And I think that

0: that is really pivotal on the support that you're able to access. That's interpersonal support. So definitely being a student, you want to pick a good supervisor. You want to pick someone you can work with who is very well connected, who can point you in the right direction. If you can secure that, I think there is great opportunity for you. If you don't have that support, I think you're stuffed.
1: If you've just joined us, you're hearing from Anna Carpenter, Kristen Ryan and Alex Childs, who are completing their tertiary studies in various scientific disciplines, telling us what the future might hold for us. Kristen, I was reading some research from ANU talking about the fact that when it comes to journalism, a lot of male journalists will quote male scientists, female journalists will quote female scientists. Have you noticed any aspect of gender turning up in your work as a scientist?
2: I think there's definitely a positive aspect. At least in my lab, I'm in a female-dominated lab, so I've got a lot of women around me. There's also a lot of different community programs and events that are run. Recently, I did the Soapbox Science, which is a women in STEM event run in National Science Week. So it's basically speaking to the general public about your research, and it's directed at women in STEM. So it's it is quite nice to experience a bit of community. There's definitely initiatives and a lot of positivity in the women in STEM front. It's still very much you still see a lot of PI positions and like principal investigator positions are definitely dominated by men, from my experience.
0: If you don't mind me jumping in, Kristen, I would say that we do have a lot of women now who are completing PhDs. You know, it's amazing. We are on the up. I think that in the last couple of years, women are actually beating men in the number of PhDs that we are acquiring. That's probably not in STEM fields. That's across the board. I'd say we're probably still a bit lagging there, especially in sciences like engineering and probably physics, I'd say, Anna. But it is retention. It is, publish or perish, and issues which are still key issues like maternity leave, leave gaps in your research portfolio. And then when it goes to attracting funding and securing positions, that is still men who are in the majority of those positions.
1: Anna, you are in theoretical physics, which I can imagine must have been quite a male discipline historically. What's been your experience?
3: I'd say it still is a male-dominated discipline. It is improving, for sure, and I have so many positive and have had so many positive female role models in the forms of like supervisors and fellow students. But yeah, I think across the board for the past even like 10 years or so, as there's been pushes to try and get more girls interested in physics from an earlier age, the number of girls in high school to undergraduate classes is still sitting around like 20%. I see that every day. And I think as you go further up, as Alex and Kristen were saying, that drops off more and more because of, a lot of those issues they were touching on. So I definitely still see it every day.
1: Whatever field we're in, we're all worried about AI and is it going to take our job? I'm wondering what the security is like for a scientific career. Can you just talk about how you imagine robotics and AI taking your job or not?
0: So for my job, I do not think I am under threat. There are definitely fields, and I think that Anna and Kristen can probably speak to this better, where it is going to become predominant and it's going to be either a huge tool or a huge hindrance. A lot of what I do is still patient-facing. You know, as much as they might want to, they cannot replace clinicians. You need that interpersonal relationship. A lot of working with a patient, a lot of getting a therapeutic effect, whether it is just assessing that via research or actually, you know, conducting a diagnostic and treatment investigation, it hinges on that relationship. So I'm not scared.
1: Kristen, does your work with iron deficiencies involve a human component that will help keep you safe?
2: I think it's more from an experimental aspect. So we do use machine learning in our lab and AI in our labs, but mainly from a theoretical standing. In terms of like AI taking my job, it's possible only because AI could run a lab and it could, you know, work in a lab, but we still need experimental validation for protein design and protein functionality and just general experimental confirmation and validation for what we are discovering.
1: One of the things that humans do quite well, rather than in comparison to AI, is perhaps creativity. And Anna, you mentioned the fact that scientists are creative at the start. I'm wondering, before you became a scientist, did you have that aspect to you? Were you playing guitar or writing poems? Was there a creative side to you?
3: Yeah, absolutely. I've always been Yeah, I used to play guitar growing up. I used to love writing. I thought I'd be an author. That was my first dream job. In some ways, I still am an author, but of papers rather than creative writing. I think I still try to keep that part of me alive, and I think it helps make me a better scientist as well.
1: I can imagine most scientists would want to make some breakthrough that changes their field. Is that something that's possible when it comes to your field, hydrogen storage? Can you picture a day where you just come up with a brand new way to envisage the problems and solve the issues? Is there scope to have an Einsteinian-style breakthrough within hydrogen storage?
3: Yeah, I think the field is really going through a big boom at the moment. The Nobel Prize in Chemistry last year was won by people working on the type of materials that I'm studying. So people are really interested in where this can go, and there's a lot of backing in like the US and Europe. Lots of interest. I would love to see it reach a point in like the next decade or so where we can use this as a possible alternative source of clean energy.
1: Alex, what's the potential big breakthrough in your field that you can see happening in the years ahead?
0: So for me, it's not really about any big breakthrough. It is about the many, many little things that are being unmet in this group. So what I would like to do with my research is really take the patient perspective on the care we're providing, take the clinical evidence that we are seeing, and develop some guidelines, develop some recommendations. So we have all that granularity to guide even small changes in quality of care, in the models of care we are providing, because over time that is going to amplify and it's going to improve quality of life. It's going to reduce hospitalizations. It is going to equip these people better to live their lives in the comfort of their homes, out of hospital, healthy.
1: Kristen, so there's two visions there. One, a big leap forward when it comes to hydrogen storage. One, just incremental improvements in the way people are looked after. What are you seeing as the future in your field?
2: There's a lot of potential for, because I'm mostly, a lot of what I do is producing products and producing kind of useful research and development. So it's a lot of what Alex said. It's just small incremental changes, and it's not really about, I'm not in science to be like a Nobel laureate. I'm here because I'm curious and because I like to see how things work, and I enjoy science and biology. So I don't, the thing is, we're all a community in science, and we all kind of work together. There are breakthroughs every day, and there are breakthroughs with like so many different things in science, like the David Baker group in the US won the Nobel Prize, I think, a couple of years ago for protein engineering. That's revolutionary in my field. But it's so niche now that you kind of just take what you'd like, take the wins you can get, and just staying curious and not letting the spark die.
1: That was Kristen Ryan there, who's completing a Master of Philosophy in Synthetic Biology at QUT. You also heard from Anna Carpenter, a theoretical physicist at UQ, University of Queensland, for those of you outside Queensland, and Alex Childs, who was a sleep scientist at the Prince Charles Hospital Sleep Disorders Centre, and a final year doctoral candidate at the University of Queensland, talking to us about where science is going in this country. Sounds like it needs a bit of work, some more investment to be done, but we'll keep tracking that story as we go. Michael and Bentley, so Bentley and Mike and Chris and Adelaide and Dave, thank you for your kind comments as well. It seems like you're enjoying the show. Molly has written in to say, "G'day Ashwin, 55 years or so ago, when I was a student at Sydney University, jacaranda trees going to flower was a warning sign that exams are approaching and we need to stop partying and start studying. Normally, flowering started in early October." Thank you for your program. Thank you, Molly. What a sign. By the time I reached university in the 90s, I don't think I had that kind of natural knowledge. That's lovely that you still retained it. Did you grow up in the country, Molly? Perhaps. This is Split Ends. History never repeats.

0: That's Split Ends, History Never Repeats. Speaking of New Zealand, Angela Cumming is about to join you, and she's promised you a story of a sexy sheep scandal. I have no idea what that means. Let's let her explain that to us. We'll cross over to New Zealand, check the finance, see what's making news in Australia. All of that is coming up here on ABC Radio Overnights after the news. I'm Ashwin Sedgar. I'll be back with you in 5 minutes.
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0: ABC News. Hello, I'm Satyam Weinstein. U.S. President Donald Trump has announced the execution of a gunman that killed 13 unarmed soldiers at a military base in Texas will not be live streamed, but the immediate families of the victims will be able to view it in person. Tim Wharton reports.
1: Former military psychiatrist Nadal Hassan has been sentenced to die by a firing squad on December 3 after he's found guilty of the shooting of 13 unarmed soldiers at Fort Hood in 2009. His execution, which was due to be live-streamed by the Pentagon, will be the first time the U.S. Army has used a firing squad since 1945. But U.S. President Donald Trump has posted on Truth Social that while the execution might be a strong deterrent for the world to witness how America deals with terrorists, many good people would rather not watch it. Hassan's execution comes after the botched death in September in Tennessee by lethal injection of Krista Pike, a woman convicted of murdering her classmate. The 50-year-old is now back in prison after recovering in hospital.
0: Moscow is accusing Ukraine of wanting to prolong the war after one of Russia's biggest oil refineries was attacked. The Rijon region refinery was hit by Ukrainian drones and missiles hours after Ukraine's President Volodymyr Zelensky announced his country would resume strikes. He says Moscow's failed to respect the energy truce which U.S. President Donald Trump declared on the weekend. Kremlin spokesperson Dmitry Peskov is accusing Ukraine and Mr. Zelensky of being unwilling to pursue peace.
2: Strikes against our oil refineries and energy infrastructure have continued throughout this period, so there's nothing new here. The Ukrainian Kyiv regime persists in targeting these facilities, thereby coming into serious conflict with the peace efforts of the United States and American negotiators.
0: The European Union and Middle Eastern Gulf states have postponed a joint summit due to be held in Saudi Arabia next week as sustained attacks by the Iranian-aligned Houthis fuel concerns about air travel to the kingdom. Here's the BBC's Anne Barasin at the Rajan.
3: The postponement of the flagship conference between the EU and the Gulf countries has come as a blow to Saudi Arabia's attempts to host international events despite the escalating conflict with the Houthis in neighboring Yemen. Repeated attacks on the main airport in the capital Riyadh has also highlighted how seriously the security situation has worsened. At least 18 people were killed in 5 aerial assaults on the airport, and it remains closed after the attacks.
0: Health officials in Pakistan say at least 34 students and a teacher have been killed after the roof of a school collapsed in Peshawar city in the north of the country. Authorities say most of the children were between 6 and 12 years old. The office of Pakistan's president has described it as a heart-wrenching tragedy. That of a parliamentary inquiry into the redress scheme for child sexual abuse survivors is hoping progress will be made at a meeting with the Social Services Minister. The inquiry recommends redress applications be extended from next June to December and for they've all been addressed. The government says it's waiting on a separate review to be completed before moving forward. Labour MP and victim survivor Jodie Belair says she's confident the

0: right outcome will be achieved.
1: Michael Manthrop is delivering the second statutory review in November. So that will work, I believe, in lockstep with the report that we've done and reinforce the recommendations.
0: And if you or someone you know is in an abusive situation, contact Full Stop Australia on 1-800-FULL-STOP. That's 1-800-385-578. The National Union of Students is calling on the federal government to increase the youth allowance payment, while Anglicare Australia is calling for it to be abolished. Anglicare's latest report says the student income support system is failing and students are falling behind, and instead wants young people to be paid the same as other adults. Union President Felix Hughes says rather than scrapping the payment, he wants to see it improved.
2: Students right now don't have enough money to live on, and they shouldn't be denied support because of what their parents earn. What we're calling for, however, is for youth allowance to be increased above the poverty line and for the age of independence to be abolished.
0: YouTube Music will start adding labels to songs created primarily using generative AI. It's the latest streaming service to use transparency tags after Spotify began earlier this year and Apple Music announced a similar move. And Australia's defeated New Zealand 24 points to 22 in a breathtaking opening game of the Men's Rugby League World Cup. Kangaroos winger Jack Bostock scored three tries, including the match winner late in front of a full house at Sydney's Football Stadium. You're up to date with the very latest from ABC News. You can get more news at any time by downloading the ABC Listen app.
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4: Good morning. Now, sorry Mike Girardi can't make finance today, but he will be back at the normal time tomorrow, and we will have finance for you tomorrow as well. That is the plan. Thank you for your kind words as well. A lot of you enjoy that conversation about the scientists in this country. It's interesting. Are we going to be a smart nation with lots of scientific output? This text has come in to say Australia spends a relatively low share of GDP on R&D. The latest figures cited by Universities Australia put it at 1.68% in 21-22, and the Australian government reports it below the OECD average. Yet, despite that, Australia produces about 3% of global research output with 0.3% of the world's population and accounts for 4.5% of the world's top-cited publications, according to the Australian Academy of Science. Very good. I suppose we're doing well in many areas, but the danger is not living off the fumes, isn't it? Because we have the fumes of a good university sector, youth, hard work, a culture that encourage people to innovate and work hard, but the fumes won't last forever. So if we don't invest properly in our young scientists, they will go to China, to Europe, to North America, where the money is, and eventually our outputs will dry up. So hopefully we can keep that going. It was interesting, one of the scientists I spoke to said that she works at a call centre to top up the postgrad money because it's not quite enough. So yeah, it is a grind for everyone doing science out there. You don't do it for the money, certainly, but there are some incredible innovations we have come up with in this country. So long may that continue on the topic of science. In just a moment, we'll cross over to Kate Mead to talk about the news of the day. And then later, Angela will be joining us from New Zealand with a story of a sheep that is making some scandal around the place. Before we get there, let us play a song. This is Opportunity by Pete Murray.

0: That is Opportunity by Pete Murray. Morning, Ash and team. Bloody oath, it's weird not getting a finance report this morning. I feel you, Led. We'll get it back very soon. Just something happened this morning, we couldn't bring it to you, but it will be back to normal next week for sure. And on that question of science in this country, what is at stake? Samuel says, and soon we won't have the international students who are the top students and future researchers if the politicians get their will through. That is another debate to pick up, isn't it? Immigration, points testing, will the students keep coming if there are more attractive options in Canada, the United States, Europe, China? Who knows? One to watch as well. But thank you for your feedback on the program this morning. Now, Kate Mead, ABC reporter Kate Mead, joins you now for a summary of the local news. Hello, Kate.
1: Hello, Ashwin. And I was in a panic then. I thought, oh no, is he leading me into finance? Because I am not your gal,
0: no.
1: Everyone. I'll do my best.
0: You and I try to sometimes. It's a real art form, isn't it, finance?
1: Oh, yeah. No, we leave that one totally yeah. to the experts.
0: Very much so.
1: So, yes. I'll give you some stories that are happening around Australia today. And one of them is about Starlink. And I don't know about you, but whenever I think about Starlink, I always think about those people that are in the caravans or in remote and rural areas that rely on the Starlink to keep connected. That's about all I think of it when it comes to Starlink. But Starlink is in the news today. And that's because our defence experts are raising concerns about Australia's reliance on the American military satellites. Now, this is after the United States limited Ukraine's access to Starlink. And that, of course, then limited their drone strike missions and air defences. So our government, the Australian Strategic Policy Institute, as well as the National Security College, they are saying that we need to urgently develop its sovereign capability when it comes to satellites, because there's currently no backup if a foreign government or company decide, you know what, Australia, you don't need this anymore, or we're not going to provide that service anymore. So it is one of those questions today to go, ooh, are we really in a position where that could happen to us? What are we going to do about that?
0: That is the conversation, isn't it, at the moment? We've gone from globalisation to sovereignty, and many countries are doing more things for themselves. And we were just talking about

0: scientists in this country. So if this is to be done, we're going to need a good, strong space sector of our own.
1: I know. I mean, which both makes us very, very excited. And then also, okay, wait a minute, where are we starting? But here's what I think. They'll have already started. Somewhere, tucked away. We don't. They're already working on it. I'm certain of it.
0: I hope so.
1: Otherwise, I'll just go back to thinking about the caravanning and in the regional areas and hope that all will be well.
0: Oh, it's a dramatic life we're moving into. We'll need people like you to report on it, Kate, to talk about the chaos. Now, are you taking us out into nature with this next story?
1: Well, not me personally, let's be honest. If you've met me, well, I do love a good walk, but hiking's a whole nother thing. This story's coming out of the Sunshine Coast, and it is about mums that are taking up hiking. So basically what we're talking about is that in a world where we're constantly bombarded by screens and devices, there's nothing quite like getting out to nature for your mental health and physical, a bit of a reboot of the physical. But this, you know, so forget... You know, your your normal mum's group that you would think about that we, you know, might catch up for a coffee every week, or they might have a book club. Coming out of the Sunshine Coast, they're saying, oh, forget all of that. Get out and get hiking. And, you know, they're doing a bunch of things, like they're challenging each other to tasks. They're, finding new pathways, and they're becoming ambassadors for the region because they're posting it on their social media. They're sharing everywhere that they're going. You know, there could be a little mini side hustle for these mums. They didn't even know it. They were just trying to get out of the house and feel good.
0: And the Sunshine Coast, you've got the Glasshouse Mountains. You've got these wonderful bits of nature, and it's warm for much of the year. So this is a club that can keep going for much of the year.
1: Look, I'm just impressed that they're able to get out of the house. I don't know about anyone else, but when my three kids were little, I mean, it was amazing that people got fed and dressed some days. The idea of getting hiking boots on and going for a hike is, you know, hats off to them.
0: If you did that, what would be your go-to energy supplement? Orange slices, lemon slices? What are you going with?
1: No, I was never really good on the snack things. Huh. I don't know. Oh, yeah, maybe an orange.
0: Donuts?
1: That was kind of easy.
0: Oh, yeah.
1: I think I look like a donut at one point.
0: Me too. We're just not part of the hiking life. But
1: no, but I love the idea of it.
0: Yeah.
1: And I will be excited for anyone that, you know, is into it. It's one of those, oh, I would like to do that one day.
0: One day. I was fascinated to hear that you were raised in a barn. Remember last week you told me?
1: I was not raised in a barn.
0: But you spend a lot of time in the barn, in a crib, which is different to the average ABC reporter.
1: In the dairy. I was in a cot, where mum and dad were milking the cows, just to reset so people don't think I was raised in a barn.
0: Okay, that's different. But you were close to nature is what I was getting. You had that access to nature very young, but you've left it behind for the urban Melbourne life.
1: No, that's the thing. Yeah, we grew up, you know, with land and paddocks and, you know, mum and dad would just say, get outside. Yeah. And, you know, we were creative and things like that. You build a cubby house in the trees and all those types of things. But, you know, there was still no hiking.
0: No.
1: Mum and dad weren't sending us off to the bush to go, here, go find a trail.
0: No.
1: There was a little bit of supervision.
0: They were strained. And if you've just joined us now, you're listening to Kate Mead, ABC reporter, with the stories of the day, defending her parents' record. They did not raise her in a barn. I'm sorry I ever said that. Now, we were talking about food, Elliot. There's some Michelin stars on offer. Can you tell us about this story?
1: Look, now, I was talking about this yesterday, so I had to bring it up again. So just to recap, there has been a whole bunch of South Australian restaurants that have been given the Michelin stars, and it is incredible. And I'm seeing lists come out of South Australia now so that, you know, you can go and have a look. Like, you could head along to Penfolds Winery, or you could go to Henty Farm, and you could have a look at, you know, some of these wineries that have restaurants that have made the list that have got one of the stars, or like the one at the at Penfolds Winery has got the two stars. But the reason why I wanted to talk to it today is because, you know, we love a little bit of rivalry between our states and between South Australia and Victoria. You know, it's always a little bit there. It's I think the origin started over the Grand Prix. Yeah. Probably happened well before that, if we're honest. I know when I lived there, it was like, oh, have you heard of Kicker Vic, Kate? What are you talking about? Anyway, there's a bit of rivalry between the two. Yesterday, I was amazed when I was hearing the Victorians, people in Melbourne, talking about South Australia getting these Michelin stars. And I want to tell the South Australians this morning, Victorians are jealous of you.
0: Huh.
1: They are jealous. Now, I'm not sure about the other states right now, but they're a bit like, well, what's going on here? Oh, they paid for them to come over. Oh, well, why isn't our government bringing them over? Why can't we do this? How come they got involved? It was a whole thing. And I was sitting back listening to this, Ashwin, and I just thought, you know, when someone wins an award, why can't we just be happy for them?
0: Yes.
1: Why can't we just go, oh, that's amazing. For me, I was grabbing the list going, now, next time I get over there, we're going to check out some of these places. I can't wait. What a fantastic, you know, thing to look at. But I thought, oh, the green-eyed monster from some of these Victorians is atrocious. I'm not sure what anyone else was like around the country.
0: I wonder, because I didn't think you had to pay Michelin people to come over. But I suppose if you're remote, like New Zealand or somewhere far away, maybe you do. But you, Melbournians and Victorians, they're just naturally going to be there, so you don't have to pay for them to come over, perhaps.
1: I just think we should just be not sooking. I mean, yes, we have got the Grand Prix. We've got enough. You know, can't we just be happy when the other... I mean, Brisbane, you mean you've got the Olympics coming up?
0: Yeah.
1: Let's be happy for you. You know, you're going to have a city of wattles coming up, you know. Can't we just be happy for other people's wins? And at the end of the day, here we go, getting on my high horse.
0: Yeah.
1: Doesn't Australia win when something like this happens?
0: I like it. We're spreading the love. You're a message of compassion this morning, Kate. I like it.
1: I don't know. It's a Friday and I think we need a mixed bag of a bit of joy.
0: Yeah, spreading the joy. And someone said Barn Girl Kate.
1: Oh, no.
0: I don't want to make that a nickname. I won't read the rest. Just a nice message about how, you know, you're raised in a barn. It's a nice, wholesome life. So, but it's not true. If you've just joined... Kate was not raised in a barn. She just had a crib, was in the cow shed so that she was close to her parents. Is that the reason?
1: Yeah, but I did actually play in a barn in the haystacks. But, you know, that's a whole nother story.
0: Okay.
1: That's a whole nother day. But no, not Kate the barn girl.
0: No, that's gone. All right, Kate.
1: Just Kate.
0: That's gone.
1: You head to New Zealand now, thanks. I'm going to wrap you up.
0: It's too late to dump the meeting, otherwise I could have got rid of that. But yeah. We'll chat next week. Thank you.
1: Thank you. Have a great weekend.
0: Kate Mead there, your ABC reporter. And we will cross over to New Zealand It is time. Let's see if Angela Cumming, your New Zealand correspondent, is on the line. Hello, Angela.
2: Kia ora, Ashwin. How are you?
0: Kia ora. I'm good. We're talking about the farm life in New Zealand. There's stereotypes, isn't there, about sheep and that kind of thing. What has happened in New Zealand this week?
2: Oh, Ashwin, how many times have I been on air with you and I've implored, I've begged, I've pleaded with Aussies to stop making sheep jokes?
0: Yes.
2: About Kiwis. I've even mentioned we had very serious discussions, didn't we, about how the number in sheep to human ratio in New Zealand was falling. Please retire the sheep jokes. It's a very serious industry here in New Zealand, this wool industry. However, I fear all my good work is going to come undone this morning, because I have to be honest with what's making news in New Zealand, and this has been the top story here in New Zealand this week. And it involves, and I can't believe I'm saying these words, and I just need to stress this is a real, actual, true story, that one of New Zealand's major banks here in New Zealand is taking legal and copyright action against members of the public to stop them saying that they want to have a natural relations with their new sheep mascot.
0: Okay. This is getting quite salacious, much more than I was expecting this early in the morning.
2: Believe it or not, this is Kiwi Bank.
0: Okay. Kiwi Bank.
2: The national-owned bank.
0: Right.
2: In recent months unveiled its new mascot, Ashwin.
0: Okay.
2: Her name is Buck, and she is a very cute, green, sort of cartoon CGI sheep. And she has been appearing in advertisements for the bank. It shows her going off, living her life, getting a haircut, riding a bus, drinking a flat white. And it sort of ties into the bank's branding and its messaging. However, Kiwis perhaps took their affection for Buck, the Kiwi Bank mascot, a bit too far. And they... I won't go into details, but there happened to be a few social media posts from New Zealand.

0: Zealanders expressing just how much they loved Buck, the Kiwi Bank sheep mascot, and making a few jokes about her. I won't repeat them on air. They are very not suitable for work, I think.
1: Very much. But the broader issue that is that New Zealanders have lived up to this reputation that we thought we'd shaken off.
0: We really had. I mean, for years, New Zealand had been at the centre of jokes about sheep. We thought in the year of 2026 we had finally moved past that. We were now known as the country of Lord of the Rings and The Hobbit. We were Middle Earth. We were almost there. We had Jacinda doing so much good PR for us. We had ourselves, the Michelin star, come to New Zealand and hand out awards to our restaurants. However, all that has been undone because Kiwis started making jokes about the Kiwi Bank sheep. So what happened? It's snowballed so out of control here in New Zealand. You couldn't go online without seeing inappropriate comments being made by Kiwis about this little green sheep. So Kiwi Bank itself, so the bank in question, then look, I can't imagine the boardroom meetings and the crisis communication meetings that they were having behind closed doors about what to do with this situation, Ashwin.
1: Some poor intern would have had to do up the PowerPoint presentation for the board.
0: Could you imagine? And you imagine, and I mean, the creative agency, I mean, I love Buck the Kiwi Bank. She's very cute. I've enjoyed watching her. You watch her go on her whole journey out in the big wide world and you just think, oh, this is all lovely and it's so family friendly and isn't this nice?
2: Yeah.
0: And then a few people just had to spoil it for the rest of us here in New Zealand. This poor bank, I don't know what they thought they were going to do, but then they came to the conclusion that the best way to address what was happening, Ashworth, was to hit it head on. So then the bank started filing copyright complaints against people that were using images of their sheep mascot here in New Zealand. So you couldn't then stay. We were like communist Russia here this week. You could not post anything about Buck the sheep because it would disable the image immediately. So I think the bank thought that they were doing the right thing. They thought, look, to stop people making jokes about our sheep mascot, we will just simply stop people being able to talk about her online and post images of her online. However, by doing so, that then drew more attention to the original story, which was the sheep jokes that were getting out of control here in New Zealand. So classic Streisand effect. The takedowns prompted further media attention. And just when we thought we kept a lid on it, because you know, Ashwin, New Zealand's at the ends of the earth. Sometimes things happen here that the rest of the world need not know about. And we thought, well, will this all just fizzle out? People have got all the jokes out of their system and the ad campaign featuring the sexy sheep will just continue on without any more attention being drawn to it. But unfortunately, the story was out there. Our old mate, John Oliver, the British-born US talk show host that ruined the bird of the century voting here in New Zealand by campaigning successfully for the Australasian Grebe to be crowned winner. He obviously has a deep, perhaps even morbid fascination with New Zealand news. So he has now weighed in on it too. So he's started talking about overseas as well, Kiwis and their fascination with
1: Angela,
0: the smiling green sheep.
1: It's not just John Oliver, it's Clancy in the text message line. Clancy says, "Ari sheep, where there's smoke, there's fire." Now, this is the problem. Is it possible it's Australians posing as New Zealanders, like an inside job?
0: An inside job. I wish I could agree with that hypothesis, Ashwin, but having lived in New Zealand for so long, knowing the Kiwis as I do, I don't think that this is a situation where it's some black ops operation to undermine the international reputation of New Zealand, because you know what? I think Kiwis are very good at

0: doing that themselves without realizing perhaps the magnitude of what they're doing. Because a lot of people would have seen this ad campaign and thought, "That's a very lovely looking sheep," and made a few comments about her and really not thought anything more of it. It's only until the joke escapes into the outside world that perhaps Kiwis start to realise that maybe those sheep jokes that have been made all those years, maybe people were onto something. Look, I don't know.
1: I think so. Now, if you just joined the conversation, this is the major diplomatic spat. Now, Angela did use the term black operations and sheep jokes, which is a remarkable insight into how casual Australians and New Zealanders are in our relationship. So we'll look at that and plenty of other stories that are coming up from New Zealand. Angela will be with you on the other side of the news. We'll check out the national weather as well, and we'll take your calls. Some of you will be leaving for your local programming, so that's coming up. If you have a local breakfast show, that will be happening after the news. And if you remain with us, let us continue the conversations. We're talking about that, not just sheep. We are talking about some natural events that are happening in New Zealand, things that have been shutting down. Perhaps there's some tourism effects. Lots of serious New Zealand news coming up with a touch of quirk here on ABC Radio Overnights. I'm Ashwin Sekar. I'll be back with you for some after this.
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0: ABC News, good morning. I'm Noni Edwards. US President Donald Trump has announced the execution of a gunman that killed 13 unarmed soldiers at a military base in Texas will not be live streamed in December, but that immediate families of the victims will be able to view it in person. The BBC's Sarah Smith reports.
1: President Trump has announced that he is cancelling the proposed live stream of the execution of Nid al-Hassan, the gunman who killed 13 people at a US Army base in Texas in 2009. In a post on social media, Mr. Trump said, "Many very good and well-meaning people would rather not watch him die through streaming or any other visual device." He said the execution by firing squad will go ahead in December. The plan, announced by the Defence Secretary Pete Hegseth to broadcast the execution, had attracted widespread criticism, including from many of Donald Trump's own Republican colleagues.
0: Moscow is accusing Ukraine of wanting to prolong the war after one of Russia's biggest oil refineries was attacked. The Ryazan region refinery was hit by Ukrainian drones and missiles hours after Ukraine's president Volodymyr Zelensky announced his country would resume strikes. He says Moscow has failed to respect the energy truce, which US President Donald Trump declared on Sunday. Kremlin spokesman Dmitry Peskov is accusing Ukraine and Mr. Zelensky of being unwilling to pursue peace.
2: Strikes against our oil refineries and energy infrastructure have continued throughout this period, so there's nothing new here. The Ukrainian Kyiv regime persists in targeting these facilities, thereby coming into serious conflict with the peace efforts of the United States and American negotiators.
0: The European Union and Middle East Gulf states have postponed a joint summit due to be held in Saudi Arabia next week as attacks by the Iran-aligned Houthis fuel concerns about air travel to the kingdom. Tim Wharton reports.
3: The postponement of the flagship conference between the European Union and the Gulf countries has come as a blow to Saudi Arabia's attempts to host international events, despite the escalating conflict with the Houthis in neighbouring Yemen. Repeated attacks on the main airport and the capital Riyadh has also highlighted how seriously the security situation has worsened. At least 18 people have been killed in 5 aerial assaults on the airport, and it remains closed after the attacks.
0: A Senate inquiry will question Qantas and Virgin Australia executives today over the high cost of regional airfares. National tourism reporter Christy Sexton-McGrath has more.
4: Senior airline executives will appear before the committee in Canberra today as part of an inquiry into the aviation sector's ability to provide affordable and reliable services to rural, regional and remote Australia. The inquiry has received 177 submissions and is examining airline operating costs, airport charges and cuts to services. Qantas says rising maintenance and operating costs are making some regional routes harder to sustain, while Tourism Australia says high fares and unreliable flights are impacting regional tourism destinations. The committee's report is due in December.
0: Sydney's Wentworth Park will host its final rounds of greyhound racing tonight, ending a 96-year history at the inner city track. In July, the state government announced the park's greyhound racing licence would be terminating early, with racing to continue at other locations in the state. The 3.9-hectare track is set to be transformed into green space to support thousands of new homes in surrounding areas, including the broader Blackwattle Bay and inner Sydney precincts. Tyre Stewardship Australia has urged the federal government to act swiftly on recommendations from an inquiry into improving the circular economy of the tyre industry. The inquiry report was tabled in federal parliament on Thursday, recommending the government consider the transition to a mandatory recycling scheme. Tyre Stewardship Australia runs the voluntary scheme. Chief Executive Lena Goodman says the move would reduce waste.
5: We just need to get the job done. Every year goes by that we're not doing something about tyres. Consumers are paying more in illegally dumped tyres, and we're seeing another 100,000 tyres being buried in mining regions.
0: To sport now, and Australia's women's rugby team, the Jillaroos, begin their World Cup campaign tonight against Samoa at Parramatta Stadium. The Jillaroos are out for a fourth straight cup, having won the last three. Fresh off a premiership win with the Roosters, Jillaroos centre Jess Sergis says she's excited to play even more footy.
6: It's been a big year, but it's been the best, and yeah, I'm just excited to keep playing my footy, and I'm so glad that it's not over yet, so really going to take every opportunity with both hands and just have the best time with my teammates.
0: That's your latest ABC News. There's more news in half an hour, but in the meantime, you can catch up on ABC Listen.
7: ABC Radio with Ashwin Sedgar. Good morning. I will take you back to New Zealand for some of the updates, quirky news that is happening around the country. But first, let us find out what's happening weather-wise. Geordie Kyrol is a meteorologist at the Bureau and joins you now. Hello, Geordie.
8: Hello. Good morning to you, Ashwin.
7: Morning. Can you tell us what's happening around the country?
8: Yes, for sure. There's a high-pressure system, a dominant high, located over the Tasman Sea, just off the coast of Tasmania, extending a ridge over the continent and Tasmania and bringing mostly settled conditions for the southeast of the country with sunny days ahead today and the weekend. Further north, we have a couple of troughs in the center of Australia that are bringing some shower and thunderstorm activity in central Australia and Queensland and north New South Wales. And with this activity, we have some severe thunderstorms possible in central Queensland and north of New South Wales, with heavy rainfall and damaging winds possible in Queensland and heavy rainfall in New South Wales. Otherwise, mostly clear skies in the rest of the country, and similar conditions for the weekend ahead. So sunny in the southeast, showery in the eastern coast, and sunny elsewhere, with also a heat wave warning in the Northern Territory in the Daly District near Darwin. Now, if we go around the country, the capital cities for today, we have Brisbane, a maximum of 22 degrees with a shower or two, also shower two and 21 in Sydney, Canberra, cloudy and 18. Melbourne, mostly sunny, 23 degrees. Hobart, also 23 degrees and sunny. Adelaide, 26 degrees at maximum temperature and partly cloudy. For Perth, 23 and mostly sunny today. And Darwin, a warm day ahead, 35 degrees and partly cloudy.
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7: Geordie Kyrol there, a meteorologist at the Bureau of Meteorology.
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7: Angela Cumming is your New Zealand correspondent, and we are back. Ange, I can't keep this sheep story going on very much longer, but RC has texted Ash and Ange, it makes for a pleasant change for a bank to be getting fleeced for once instead of its customers. A clean pun. A clean pun.
10: I do like that. I do like it. The bank itself actually had to release a video made by the sheep in question, asking people to stop talking about her online.
7: Oh, well, it sounds like they're leaning into it there with that.
10: They have. Yeah. And I mean,

0: New Zealand Free Speech Union open letter calling it blatant censorship and that you should always be allowed to talk about any company in New Zealand, even when the subject is a sheep.
1: Did they miss the perfect opportunity to call it censorship?
0: They did, didn't they?
1: Outrageous. What an outrageous mess.
0: We need to hook the Free Speech Union comms person up with the bank's comms person and they can come up with something together.
1: Something new. Now, let's go to more serious news. There is a legal stoush arising between Australia and New Zealand. What is happening?
0: Oh, yes. The battle of the chiefs, Ashwin, is in the courts this week because, believe it or not, New Zealand rugby on our side of the ditch is taking your NRL on your side of the ditch to court all over the use of the word chiefs. Now, this is because Papua New Guinea's new rugby league team, as you guys would know, wants to call itself the PNG Chiefs. However, here in New Zealand, there has been a rugby union team known as the Chiefs since 1996. New Zealand Rugby are very upset about the thought of there being another high-profile Chiefs team so close to home. And so they are taking the NRL to court to seeking to restrict use of the word Chiefs and any other confusing or similar branding as well. So this dispute is centering on trademark rights. Their argument is that using the name Chiefs in Australia for an NRL team would also cause potential confusion for fans and sponsorship and merchandise implications as well. So, interesting story. Obviously very different codes, but the Chiefs here in New Zealand are one of the biggest super rugby teams. They've won it a couple of times. They're based up on the North Island in the Waikato. So there's sort of the Hamilton-based team as well. A lot of money behind them as well. So it will be interesting to see how it goes. People have pointed out too there are other Chiefs teams around the world as well. So it seems that the New Zealand Chiefs don't have a problem with that, but they've taken particular umbrage at the thought of a new team to the NRL being called the Chiefs. And they just say the name is obviously the same. All the sponsorship and marketing between the two teams would be too similar. It would lead to confusion. So they're seeking now to restrict the use of Chiefs. I think they are in the High Court here in New Zealand this afternoon because they're trying to put a stop to it because the PNG Chiefs are meant to be launching next week in regards to what they're, I'm assuming, what their jersey would look like and all their marketing and branding. So they're sort of launching an 11th hour bid to stop all of that. So it will be interesting to see how it plays out. I have no legal brain whatsoever to know which way it will go in terms of the court case. Yeah. But very, very interesting, and obviously questions about whether or not two teams from different codes can coexist at the same time with the same name.
1: And that's the similarity of the codes is the problem. If there was a basketball team over in Europe, that's a bit different. It's so close. I wonder if they could reach a settlement so one could be the Chiefs and one could be the Handkerchiefs.
0: The Handkerchiefs.
1: Well, that's sort of intimidating.
0: It's very interesting, isn't it? And I suspect too a lot of it has to, I think New Zealand rugby, and I know, speaking just for myself here in New Zealand, rugby union fans are getting a little bit nervous about the rising popularity of rugby league, particularly here in New Zealand as well. I know they're seeking to have a second league team based on the South Island as well. So maybe that plays into it a little bit as well, that New Zealand rugby are very concerned about the rise in popularity of rugby league, particularly on the back of the Warriors and all that as well. So it is fascinating. I don't think the New Zealand Chiefs will give up their name any time soon. It is a great name too.

0: culture as well. Mm. So very interesting one. No love lost between the two codes this week, at least on our side of the ditch. And obviously made worse because Kiwis lost to the Kangaroos in the Rugby League World Cup opener as well. So salt in the wounds.
1: There's
0: for New Zealand.
1: There's some tension going on, and we'll see what the court decides. Maybe they can analyse the issues in a bit more depth than we can right now. Now, there's some rock pool harvesting going on in New Zealand, but New Zealand is very decisive when it comes to protecting nature. What's this news?
0: Oh, yes. So this has been part of Auckland and the Coromandel Coast. So those major beachy areas up on the North Island have been slapped with a rock pool harvesting ban. So the restrictions that were announced earlier this month, they will come into effect on the 1st of November. So just in a couple of weeks' time, Ashwin. So they apply to defined areas of Auckland's east and west coast, Waiheke Island as well. So most beaches are covered, and it means under this ban, it is now prohibited to collect recreationally a range of intertidal creatures. So you're talking about limpets, cat's eyes, sea anemones, some shellfish. You'll still be able to collect things like cockles and crabs and pipi and kina, which I think like sea urchins as well, but the applicable limits apply to that. Why this ban came into place, Ashwin, is because there had been months and months of complaints from local beach communities up there on the North Island about the heavy harvesting of rock pool life. And it was getting to the point, Ashwin, where there were reports of big groups of people arriving at popular coastal areas, some on buses as well, some tourists as well. And I say that only because they weren't familiar and aware of perhaps how precious those marine coastal lives were. They were coming here and removing creatures. They were often arriving with tools as well, like chisels and bags as well, taking quite a lot. They were removing a lot of these species for food and part of a tourism experience to New Zealand as well. And when you're from overseas, you often don't appreciate and understand, and it's not explained to you the effect on the environment some of these actions could cause. Obviously, rock pools are very fragile ecosystems. Removing these marine creatures was really disrupting their habitat and the food chains as well from the animals that were being collected. So these restrictions now, they come into place on the 1st of November, described as indefinite. So that means there's no fixed expiry date, but the rules can be revisited. But I suspect it's got quite a lot of bipartisan support here in New Zealand, these rock pool harvesting bans. So I can't see them being lifted anytime soon, especially because they're not really cracking down on kids with a bucket and a spade going there on a summer's afternoon to take a few things. It's really more this sort of large scale, well organized harvesting when big groups of people were coming in and doing it all at once.
1: Okay. All right, so New Zealand trying to protect itself a little better. Now, as we were talking earlier about the PNG Chiefs and the Chiefs from Waikato fighting over the name, Richard raises a good point. What about Humphrey B. Bear along with Big Ted and Little Ted? That was the early version of this, wasn't it, Angela? The Teddy Bear Wars of the early 90s.
0: Wasn't it?
1: So, yeah.
0: And it's continuing on, and it's continuing on now.
1: All right, now as we wind down, there's something called Blue Spring, which could close over. I can't believe it. I lived in New Zealand all those years. I've no idea what Blue Spring is. What's happening to it?
0: They see, because locals kept it a closely guarded secret, Ashwin, and then you know what happened? The curse of the Instagram grid came along. It is one of New Zealand's most beautiful attractions. It's called the Blue Spring. It's in the Waikato. It's famous for its exceptionally clear, vivid blue-green water. Always a popular visitor destination, but it really became super mega because of social media. So the spring and the walkways, because you can walk across it, has attracted so many people, putting pressure on local roads the parking.

0: toilets and other facilities. It's just getting absolutely loved to death, particularly in summer. You can't move for love nor money around this famous Blue Spring. So local authorities, aware of how popular this spot is getting, are now looking at the possibility of closing access to the Blue Spring itself, particularly over the busy summer period, if the visitor management and infrastructure problems can't be solved. Already, the government here in New Zealand has thrown $675,000 towards visitor infrastructure improvement. So that means more parking spots and actual proper toilet facilities. They don't think, however, those facilities will be up and running in time for the peak summer crowds of this year. So what they're now looking at is more of a possible closure, not a permanent shutdown, but they want to close it off to the public for this summer. They'll do that by quite literally shutting off sort of the dirt public road that leads up to the Blue Spring, and they'll close those public boardwalk walkways as well. They're the boardwalks everyone goes over to get the classic shot of them leaning over the water of the Blue Springs, just till things calm down and they can get things in place to cope with all this extra attention the Blue Springs are getting. A problem for countries like New Zealand that's so hard to get to. So lots of people for many years weren't aware of just all these gorgeous little wee, almost hidden gem natural beauty spots in the country. But with the rise of social media in particular, more and more people see photos of spots online and then want to get to it themselves, which is lovely because I think New Zealand loves people coming to New Zealand and enjoying and experiencing the natural beauty. But sometimes so many people come, the local facilities simply can't cope with it. In bearing in mind too, these Blue Springs are just in a random regional New Zealand town as well, where people live and work and go to school as well. So when you have such a high influx of numbers, it's hard
1: not ready
0: to manage.
1: Not ready for it with those local councils. There's no name on this, but I think they've offered a better suggestion than my suggestion of one chief, one team being the Chiefs and other the handkerchiefs. And that is, good to hear, Angela, enjoying the show. Maybe someone could be Chiefs and the other chieftains. I like that. That's subtle and it works.
0: I like that too. I really do. And I totally get why PNG wants the name Chiefs. Look, I'm a diehard New Zealand Chiefs fan. They were always my number one Super Rugby team. So
1: very fair.
0: Yes. So I totally get why you want the name. Totally understand that. So look, may the best team win in court. We'll let the courts decide.
1: Yeah. Let the umpire decide. Angela, thanks for your time today.
0: Kia ora.
1: That is Angela Cumming there, your New Zealand correspondent. And in some bear news, notable bears, Humphrey, Paddington, Pooh, Care Bears, all no pants, Smokey the Bear, full trousers. I hadn't noticed that as well. That is good. What the set of all bears. The Venn diagram of pants and bears. We've sorted that out for you this morning on ABC Radio. Overnights. Now, a lot of people, change of pace. We're talking about nature this morning. A lot of people slow down as they get older. But Betty Gregory isn't one of them. After skydiving to celebrate her 95th birthday, and not for the first time, the Gold Coast great-great-grandmother says age is just a number and hopes that others will take this leap into adventure during their older years. Daniel Maher has this story.
2: In shout Geronimo!
3: For most people, turning 95 might mean a quiet celebration with family and friends, but for Betty Gregory, it means jumping out of a plane. Earlier this month, the thrill-seeking granny celebrated her birthday by skydiving, a tradition she kicked off as a much younger woman of 80.
4: Was it as good as the last one?
5: Oh, yes.
4: Yeah, it never gets old, does it?
5: No.
4: Well done.
3: And despite recently moving into residential aged care, Betty is showing no signs of slowing down.
2: Oh, I don't suppose there are very many people jump out of aeroplanes at 95, but I thought, well, you only live once, and 95 is just a number, so why not make the most of it?
3: This year's jump came at a very different point in Miss Gregory's life. After years living alone in a high-rise apartment on the Gold Coast, she recently decided to downsize and move into residential care.
2: Well, I'd been in my other apartment for 26 years, and it was right on the beach, and I had a beautiful view from the balcony up to surface paradise. I could see the whales when they went up in September, but the point is, as you get to 95, you begin to be able to do less and less, competently anyway.
3: But moving into aged care hasn't meant giving up the things she enjoys. If anything, Miss Gregory says she's looking forward to going skydiving for her birthday again next year.
2: My friends are used to me doing things that are rather unconventional. I'm not your usual 95-year-old, I'm afraid to say. I'm rather cheeky.
3: Melinda Griffiths is the general manager of the Southern Gold Coast Aged Care Facility where Miss Gregory now lives. She says while Betty's skydiving might be an extreme example, the idea that aged care residents should sit quietly on the sidelines are long gone.
6: Well, I've been here nearly a couple of years, and it's the first resident I've had who's gone skydiving while living with us. But it's really exciting, I think it's important for us to take the opportunities to try new things, to make sure that we're still involved in the community, understand what they like, what their passions are.
3: Miss Griffiths says people like Betty are a reminder that aged care providers often need to keep up with their residents, not the other way around.
6: We go to the football, we go to the AFL, like we want to do more and more of that stuff because that's what it's all about. It's about living their best life.
7: Well done.
2: Right.
7: You going to stand you up?
8: I'll sit you down.
7: I'll sit you down. What do you want to do? There we go. What do you reckon? Are we going again?
2: Yeah.
7: Yeah? There's no stopping Betty.
2: Thank you.
7: And we'll see you again next time. Happy birthday, Betty.
1: That's Betty Gregory there talking to our reporter, Daniel Maher, after skydiving to celebrate her 95th birthday. We've had skydiving, we've had skateboarding. It's been an esports issue, an extreme sports issue here at ABC Radio overnights. Let's pump it up towards the news.

0: That's Veronica by Elvis Costello. Here on ABC Radio Overnights, I'm Ash Wanseka. Have a lovely day, whatever you get up to. It's now news time.
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0: ABC News, good morning. I'm Noni Edwards. US President Donald Trump has cancelled a planned live streaming of an execution by firing squad. America's editor John Lyons has more.
1: The US Secretary of Defense, Pete Hegseth, had announced that the execution by firing squad of former Army psychiatrist Nidal Hassan in December would be live streamed. But the decision was met with widespread backlash, including from some prominent Republicans and former military leaders who, in an open letter, described the decision to live stream the execution as barbaric. US media also reported that Mr. Trump had not realized that Hassan was now in a wheelchair. Nidal Hassan was convicted of killing 13 soldiers at the Fort Hood, Texas military base in 2009. He's been in a wheelchair since he was shot in the back by law enforcement officers during that attack.
0: Back home, the spiritual leader of the Plymouth Brethren Christian Church will today front a parliamentary inquiry looking into the 2025 federal election. It follows claims published in the Nine newspapers that church members paid far-right influencers to track and heckle the Prime Minister on the campaign trail. Bruce Hales, who's the church's self-described most senior elder, has insisted he was not involved, nor did he ask anyone to participate in the election. Mr. Hales had been warned he'd be subpoenaed if he refused to attend today's inquiry hearing. It's been revealed federal court staff knew sensitive Australian data was being sent to India for transcription but did nothing to prevent it. The specialist reporting team's Heidi Devoran reports.
2: Former court transcription manager Paul Cutbush says he raised the alarm with the Australian Federal Police, the Family Court and the Federal Court as far back as 2014 that data was being accessed in India. He says he got no response.
3: I naively thought someone from the court would reach out.
2: 2 years later, the court told Mr. Cutbush the offshoring was inconsequential. Shadow Attorney General Michaela Cash is calling for a forensic audit and a whole-of-government response. The court says the current court leadership were unaware of the earlier data offshoring.
0: A Southern Ocean marine expert says the detection of bird flu on a remote Tasmanian island is concerning, especially during breeding season. A southern elephant seal and a kelp gull on Macquarie Island have tested positive for the deadly H5 strain. The island is 1,500 kilometres southeast of Tasmania and home to tens of thousands of seals and seabirds. Independent Southern Ocean marine mammal expert Marianne Lee says it's hard to predict how serious it could be, but there's potential for a large-scale mortality.
4: Incidents on other islands and in South America have shown that the southern elephant seal in particular is very vulnerable to this disease. That doesn't mean that there will necessarily be a large outbreak at this site, although given it's the breeding season and animals are aggregating at the moment, that would be a possibility.
0: The World Bank and Nepal have signed a mandate to explore a catastrophe bond. The World Bank says the deal could help the Himalayan nation access funding quickly in case of a major earthquake. Earthquakes are common in mountainous Nepal. In 2015, nearly 9,000 people were killed and tens of thousands injured when a series of devastating quakes struck the country. Senior figures in soccer's world governing body have told its president he's not fit to lead the organisation unless he answers key questions about his abandoned plan to sell off parts of the World Cup to private investors. Gianni Infantino has apologised to the first meeting of the FIFA Council since the proposal was scrapped, but many questions remain unanswered. The BBC's Hugh Ferris has more.
5: There were quite a lot of questions that came his way from that FIFA council, including ones about future funding of FIFA, including about the controversial FIFA Peace Prize given to Donald Trump at the draw for the World Cup last year, and also the American president's intervention in the rescinding of a red card during the World Cup to the American striker Follorin Balogun. So there is a lot of homework for Gianni Infantino to do.
0: Australia's edged out New Zealand 24 points to 22 in an all-time classic to open the Rugby League World Cup. ABC Sports' Andrew Moore was at the Sydney Football Stadium.
6: The Kiwis were kicking themselves after the game. They had it in hand, but then through two long-range intercepts, Jack Bostock on debut scored in the 20th minute, and 11 minutes later, Tom Trbojevic raced 90 metres to score. Even though it was 5-3 to the Kangaroos, the Kiwis led 16-10, then 22-16, before rare error from Jerome Hughes kicked it on the last with New Zealand on the attack, 7 tackles set for Australia, and it was finished off with a Jack Bostock try, his third of the game in his first game, and Australia wins 24-22 before a great crowd of 41,255.
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8: And happy Friday to you. It is the 16th of October. My name's Michael Clark. Hope you've had a very good week. And if you're getting a weekend break, looking forward to that. And you enjoy the coming days, Saturday and Sunday. Whatever you're planning to do, hopefully there's some good music in it. And of course, with ABC Country, you can enjoy your country music at any time of the day and night, even right now in your early morning hours. Well, we've got a huge show this morning. I'm really looking forward to this. There is lots and lots to tell you about. One of the biggest international country stars is heading to Australia, announcing a tour yesterday. And I'll give you some more details on that as we go through the morning. If you're a big Zach Bryan fan, you'll probably already be getting pretty pumped about his visit to Australia. More on that. But homegrown news, two very special guests joining me this morning, Anne Kirkpatrick, David Kirkpatrick. Wonderful musicians in their own right, but also part of the Slim Dusty and Joy McKean legacy. Slim and Joy's kids, they're going to be dropping by to tell you about the Slim Dusty 100, which I announced the other morning. It's already underway and you can vote for your 10 favourite Slim Dusty songs. And I'll tell you why that vote is happening. Anne and David explaining what that means for 2027. And if that's not enough, let's start this morning with another big piece of news, because Lee Kernaghan has returned with a brand new song.

0: Ah, such a great new song from Lee Kernaghan. 4x4 is King, and that is a new track just dropping this week and giving us a bit of a taster into what we can expect next year. His forthcoming studio album due in mid-2027, and Lee saying that he wrote that song in a cabin in the Blue Mountains along with his songwriting partners Colin Buchanan and Nick Wolf of the Wolf Brothers. Very fine company to keep there with that song to get us started in a big way on this Friday. Soon you're going to hear from Anne and David Kirkpatrick talking about the Slim Dusty legacy and what the Slim Dusty 100 is all about. We'll have a chat with them soon. But first, let's take a look at what's happening with the weather across Queensland today. It's 10 minutes past five in Queensland. And in Toowoomba, looking at a shower or two, top of 16 degrees. Maryborough, cloudy and 23. Gympie, a possible shower, 22. And Bundaberg, possible shower, 25. Rockhampton, possible shower, 25 degrees. Gladstone, with a shower or two forecast, and 25. Mackay, showers, 27. Townsville, a shower or two, getting up to 30 today. And Cairns, also a shower or two, with 30. Mount Isa, possible storm, 36. And in Longreach, showers, a possible storm, and 33. And a message just coming through on the text line saying, Michael, very happy this morning, 44 millimetres of rain here in Marion. So good to hear from you there. A little bit of rain and storm activity that we've seen across Queensland in the recent time.
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0: And just taking a quick look as well, hoping there's good weather on the Gold Coast. Oh, surface paradise with showers forecast today and 22. But I'm sure that won't dampen the spirits of everybody going along to the Groundwater Festival, which is across the weekend. So many big stars involved in that, including Becky Cole. Enjoy it if you're going along over the weekend. Huge lineup of talent.

0: Early track there for Becky Cole, Ordinary Heart, one of the stars on stage at the Groundwater Country Music Festival on the Gold Coast throughout the weekend. Enjoy it if you're going along. Also played the new Lee Kernaghan song, 4x4 is King. Someone sending through a text message saying, did Lee Kernaghan trade in his trusty Holden ute for that four-wheel drive? He is changing. I haven't heard too many country songs yet about electric vehicles, but I'm sure they're going to be down the pipeline at some stage too.
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0: Well, earlier this week, I told you about something very special occurring for Slim Dusty fans. The Slim Dusty 100, a national vote to pick the country's favourite Slim songs. For the next month, you can vote for your 10 favourite Slim Dusty songs ahead of special celebrations next year to mark the 100th anniversary of Slim's birth. Now, it means a lot to the family, including Slim and Joy McKean's kids, David Kirkpatrick and Anne Kirkpatrick, who are with us on the show today. Anne is explaining what's happening.
2: We want people to vote for their favourite 10 Slim Dusty songs. Now, I know this is really hard. There's a lot of albums out there, and I have my own special favourites. We'll talk about that a bit later. But, they can vote for their top 10 favourites, and then that'll be collated into a Slim Dusty 100 playlist, which will be released on my dad's birthday of June the 13th next year as a physical product and also digital.
0: Now, this does sound like a bit of a challenge for fans, David. How many songs do you reckon your dad recorded?
3: Oh, I could possibly tell you how many tens of thousands I should have, because I'm having now to have to take over with my sister Slim Dusty Enterprises and trawling through innumerable sheets. My eyes glaze over. It's an extraordinary amount of songs, and it's going to be a big ask, as you rightly point out.
0: Do you find, though, that when you talk to fans, they are very intimately knowledgeable when it comes to deep dives?
3: Yes. That was rammed home to me when I was on stage singing a song, and an 8-year-old boy came up to me at the end of it. Said, you sang the wrong word in the third verse of Ring It From the Top End. I felt like saying, well, you bloody do it. Yeah.
2: Try singing Indian Pacific and getting all the words right.
3: I still get the cold sweat every time I hear that song. Right.
0: And how often have you met fans who've said, I've got all of Slim's albums?
2: Very often. And, I mean, people that have a huge collection, even if they haven't got all of the albums, but huge collections of memorabilia and albums. And the fans have been so loyal over the years to my dad. It's very humbling to see a lot of the posts that people put up, even now, and the affection in which mum and dad are held. It's really lovely.
0: And we can't forget to Joy McKean as well, because your mum's such a very important part of that story. Oh, so this really honours both of them in this countdown, or in this collection of 100 songs that people are voting for.
2: Yeah. And I think a lot of my mum's songs will turn up in that top 100, that's for sure, with songs like Lights on the Hill, etc.
0: David, a lot of people will think of the hits, the singles, the songs that are very well known, but is this also an opportunity for people to share with you the songs that they've loved that maybe are a little bit more obscure or didn't get heard as much?
3: I want to hear some of those deep cuts, because, you know, I've certainly got my favourites. And, you know, things like one of my favourite songs when I was a kid was Grasshopper Loose in Queensland, you know. And think songs like that, you know, I Must Have Good Tobacco
2: and I Smoke. And I Remember Mouth of the Rodeo.
3: Him doing all of those sort of songs. So, yeah, I really hope that people, they pick like three or four of the top ones, but then all come up with some of their, and the fam, things that mean something to their family or where they come from or where they grew up. Exactly.
0: And what would you put on your list?
2: The song that started it all off for my dad back in the Nulla Valley when the rain tumbles down in July. That's right at the very beginning. And David, interestingly enough, we were talking about this, and you've chosen something at the other end of Dad's...
3: Yeah, well, I mean, the song that I always play and I've always sung is Looking Forward, Looking Back, which was on the 100th album. So,
2: yeah, so
3: I think we've bookended the career in a way. So to me, they're, you know, both very important songs amongst goodness knows how many more.
0: Now, people can vote now. How do they do that?
3: They just go on to the official Slim Dusty website, Universal Facebook. Website, and also the Slim Dusty Facebook page.
0: Yes, get your votes in now, and it's really easy to do. 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Get voting. And if you want to, you can actually share your top 10 choices if you're on Facebook. I'm seeing a lot of those lists coming through already, which is just lovely. Anne and David Kirkpatrick with us this morning, and we'll stay in touch with them as 2027 is going to be such a special year.

it's just such a great song, isn't it? Is that one of your favourite Slim Dusty songs? Would it make your top 10 if you're voting in the Slim Dusty 100? You can now. You can vote for the next month. They're taking your votes. Eric in Gander saying, you just played his best song, Michael. He has lots of good ones, but none better than that one. So that's definitely on Eric's list there. And you're going to hear more on Saturday Night Country this weekend from Anne and David Kirkpatrick talking about the Slim Dusty 100 and how next year is going to be extra special for Slim fans and that huge release of whatever you pick for your hot, it's like the hottest 100 on Triple J, but a Slim Dusty hottest 100, which I really love. What a great concept. What a great idea. So get voting and involved. More on that on Saturday Night Country. Also crosses to the Groundwater Country Music Festival. Melody Moko will catch up with Bern Young from ABC Gold Coast, talking to the likes of James Blundell, Melanie Dyer, and the other stars who are there. But that's not the only big news that we've got at the moment, because internationally, Zach Bryan is one of the hottest stars in country music and has been for a number of years. Yesterday, announcing a trip to Australia. Going to have to be patient because it's taking place in December of next year. But looking forward to that, he's going to be in Melbourne on Friday the 3rd of December, Saturday the 4th, Sydney on the 10th and 11th of December, and in Brisbane at Lang Park on the 17th and 18th of December. That's 2027, but certainly a lot of fans will be snapping up tickets to that because he is one of the big stars. Zach Bryan coming back to Australia. Here's one of his big hits with Casey Musgraves, I Remember Everything.

0: Big international hit there for Zach Bryan and Casey Musgraves from a couple of years ago. It's called I Remember Everything. And Zach Bryan fans in seventh heaven with the news that he's coming to Australia in December of 2027. So it's a bit of a long wait, but snap up those tickets. I'm sure they won't be sitting around for too long. There'll be a lot of interest in his tour coming to Melbourne, Sydney and Brisbane. Thanks so much for your company this morning and for this week. Have a great weekend. Early morning country.
1: ABC News. Good morning, I'm Maria Hatzakis. Queensland's health minister says reviews have been ordered after two patients died while waiting for medical care in Brisbane. Jordan Bissell reports.
2: A 53-year-old man who was experiencing chest pains called 000 to his property in Annerley on Brisbane's south side last Saturday night. Paramedics arrived 2 hours later and found the man had died in the home. In a separate incident, a man in his 80s died after waiting for a bed at Brisbane's Mater Private Hospital for around 3 hours last Tuesday. Health Minister Tim Nicholls has issued a statement expressing his condolences to the families of both patients. He says reviews into both cases are underway to ensure all procedures and protocols were followed.
1: Shadow Health Minister Mark Bailey has told State Parliament the government must explain why it failed to reveal details of the cases sooner. In other news, Qantas and Virgin Australia executives will face a Senate inquiry in Canberra today over regional air services. Christy Sexton-McGrath has details.
3: The Senate inquiry is examining the state of Australia's aviation industry and its ability to deliver reliable and affordable services to rural, regional and remote communities. It will hear from senior airline executives, the consumer watchdog, the ACCC and government representatives. The hearing comes as regional airline Rex prepares to suspend flights to the New South Wales towns of Orange and Port Macquarie from October 25, blaming high fuel costs and a lack of passenger demand. The committee will hand down its findings in December.
1: Overseas, US President Donald Trump has cancelled plans to live stream an execution by firing squad. John Lyons reports from Washington.
4: The US Secretary of Defense, Pete Hegseth, had announced that the execution by firing squad of former Army psychiatrist Nidal Hassan in December would be live-streamed. But the decision was met with widespread backlash, including from some prominent Republicans and former military leaders who, in an open letter, described the decision to live-stream the execution as barbaric. US media also reported that Mr. Trump had not realized that Hassan was now in a wheelchair. Nidal Hassan was convicted of killing 13 soldiers at the Fort Hood, Texas military base in 2009. He's been in a wheelchair since he was shot in the back by law enforcement officers during that attack.
1: The Duke and Duchess of Sussex have made their first public appearance since their return to Britain from the United States. Cyan Valance reports from London.
5: Prince Harry and Meghan received a warm welcome during their first joint public appearance since they moved back to England from the United States. They're not working royals, so they visited three Nottingham charities as private citizens, which didn't make a difference to the crowds who gathered to see them.
6: They interacted with everybody, and that's what they're about, and they're a beautiful, beautiful couple.
5: Despite today's reception, opinion polls show a majority of Britons hold a negative opinion of them, although young people are far more likely to be sympathetic.
1: In sport, Kangaroos debutant Jack Bostock has played a starring role in Australia's 24 points to 22 victory over New Zealand in their Rugby League World Cup opener. The Kiwis dominated large periods of the match at the Sydney Football Stadium, but Bostock's hat-trick, which included the late match winner, was the difference. Fellow winger Tom Trbojevic has praised his teammates' effort.
7: Unbelievable. He was the best player on the field. You know, he won us that game. So just a touch to come in first game with that confidence and produce that performance, mate, it's a credit to him.
1: To the weather for Queensland, isolated to scattered showers and storms extending from the northwest and northern interior through central Queensland to the southern interior. Showers tending widespread at times over the southern and central interior. Severe storms possible over the interior between Hughenden and Charleville. Scattered showers in eastern Queensland, south of Cooktown, mostly fine in the far southwest. Cairns and Townsville 30, Mackay 27, Rockhampton and Bundaberg 25, Mount Isa 36. In the state southeast, cloudy with showers, Brisbane, Ipswich, Logan and the Gold Coast 22, Sunshine Coast 23, Toowoomba 16. Looking ahead, cloudy with showers tomorrow, Sunday and Monday with daytime temperatures in the low 20s. ABC News.
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0: G'day, it's Friday. Yay for Friday. It's the 16th of October, and I hope you are well and happy. We've had a big morning already. If you're just joining us, you missed a big chat with Anne and David Kirkpatrick, who are the kids of Slim and Joy. And great musicians in their own right, award-winning musicians who continue that musical legacy from Slim Dusty and Joy McKean. And they were on board to tell you about the Slim Dusty 100, which is a nationwide vote that's happening right now, not through the ABC, through Slim's record company and the Slim Dusty Estate and Centre, for you to pick your 10 favourite Slim Dusty songs. And then when that's done, the voting happens over the next month. And after that happens, next year, on the anniversary of Slim's birthday, they're going to release all 100 of those songs in a special pack that'll also come out on vinyl and CD. So you can imagine, you might want to start saving your money now because that's going to be a collector's item like nothing else in the middle of 2027. So getting your planning for next year well ahead. And lots of messages coming through this morning as well with some very fond memories of Slim. Jim in Bowen saying all of Slim Dusty's songs are great. How could you pick just 10? I saw him at the Summer Garden Theatre in Queen's Beach in Bowen, which is in the movie, which it is, absolutely, the Slim Dusty movie. And also the documentary Slim and I. They revisit some of the footage that was recorded there in Bowen. It just looks so wonderful. Incredible. And M in Townsville saying when Slim was shooting his feature film in the early 80s, I was the camera person filming the feature film crew for the documentary of the actual feature film. Complicated process, I know. Slim was a delightfully calm guy to work with. We filmed in Bowen, in Ravenswood and in Charters Towers. What memories they would be, and such incredible visuals that you recorded there as well, Em. Thank you for that. And Bluey and Mariba saying Slim Dusty and his songs could heal the gap between black and white in the country. He was loved equally by both, had the love of his country in song. Yeah, I think he's one of those artists, a bit like, you know, how we talk about Dolly Parton this year with her passing. Just one of those artists that brings everyone together. And during his career and life, he was so keen on getting out and seeing everybody, travelling to every community and making sure everyone felt included. That was really important. So good thing to celebrate for next year, the Slim Dusty 100. Get voting now. Looking forward to that. Now, coming up, I have details on the weather. I also have some more information on how science is revealing just how clever our dogs are, but you probably already know that if you've got a four-legged friend running around you this morning, you know how smart our dogs can be. And we'll have a twisted title to play. A fresh one this morning, because yesterday Donald went off and became Daniel. It was the Elton John song, Daniel. That was the answer you were after. And because we had so many calls, we didn't really have time to play the song in full. So I apologise to Sir Elton John and thought maybe we'll play it in full this morning. Because it is such a great track, Elton John and Daniel.

0: Elton John and Daniel in full. It's a four-minute song, and we only got 2 minutes into it yesterday, and I felt guilty for Elton because it is such a good song, and I hope you enjoyed hearing it in full, 1.5 versions of the song over the last couple of days. Twisted Title, that was a fun one, wasn't it? It was Donald was the name I gave you, and it completely slipped me the whole Mickey Mouse connection, so all the suggestions for Mickey and Daisy and all of those song suggestions, that was fun, you can never predict how my mind is going to work, and I'll have a new Twisted Title challenge for you soon.
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0: Yes,
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0: Len in Cabra is thinking also of maybe using a Slim Dusty song for Twisted Title. Thank you for the suggestion, Len. That's interesting. I like the way you've thought about that. That's a good Twisted Title.

0: I remember it too from the Gladstone Cinema when I was growing up as a kid. Used to sit in those long canvas seats, and I remember seeing things like Star Wars and Grease and all sorts of other movies there in the canvas seats. Do you remember them at your picture theatre or theatre? Maybe you had them.
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0: Let's take a look at the weather across Queensland today. No warnings current at the moment, but of course it has been stormy, so be listening to ABC Radio throughout the day for any updates. We've got isolated to scattered showers and thunderstorms extending from the northwest and northern interior through central Queensland to the southern interior today. Showers tending widespread at times over the southern and central interior. Severe thunderstorms possible over the interior of Queensland between Hughenden and Charleville. Scattered showers in eastern Queensland, south of Cooktown, and tending widespread about the central coast. Should be mostly fine in the far southwest today. Looking at those winds, light to moderate southeast to northeasterlies, tending southeast to southwesterly in the southwest of the state. The winds should be fresh at times near the east coast south of Bowen. Temperatures maximums should be well below average in eastern, central, and southern Queensland, but tending a little above average in the northwest and near average in all the other parts. We've got an inland trough extending from the northwest to the southern interior. Should linger for the next few days before drifting slowly westward early next week. Brisbane with a shower or two today and a top of 22. Surfers Paradise showers in 22, hopefully not affecting the Groundwater Country Music Festival over the weekend. Enjoy it. Toowoomba shower or two and a top of 16 today. Gunda windy, cloudy and 23. In Gympie, a possible shower, 22. Harvey Bay, cloudy and 24, Maryborough cloudy and 23, Gladstone with a shower or two, 25, and in Rocky, possible shower, 25 degrees, Billawela, a shower or two and 25, Clermont, shower or two and 27. In Mackay, showers looking at 27 degrees. Also Bowen, a shower or two and 29. Hope it's over your place, Rusty. In Townsville, a shower or two and 30. And in Ingham, a shower or two up to 30 degrees. Charters Towers, shower or two and 32. Cairns with a shower or two, 30. And in Mareeba, a shower or two, 30 degrees. We're going to find any sunshine in Queensland today. Thursday Island, a sunny day ahead and a top of 30 degrees. Croydon also sunny with 35. Mount Isa, possible storm, 36. Cloncurry, possible shower or storm and 37. The Central West, all centres today, showers and a possible storm, including Longreach up to 33 and Blackall 29. In Charleville, showers, a possible storm and 28. Surratt, a shower or two, 22. In Birdsville, just partly cloudy, 32, and Boulia becoming windy with a partly cloudy day ahead and a top of 37.
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0: Well, hello to all of our four-legged friends out there, particularly our dogs. Now, you probably know how smart your pooch is, but science is telling us more. Animal behaviourists have found that dogs, just like humans, connect sounds with shapes, and it's related to the so-called Buber-Kiki effect. Professor Joanne Anchuli from the College of Health and Enablement at Flinders University explains.
4: The Buber-Kiki effect is referring to a relationship between sound and meaning. So the buba sounds tend to be associated with round shapes, and the kiki sounds tend to be associated with spiky shapes. Researchers are wondering whether it might have something to do with the shape of your mouth when you make certain sounds. So when you say buba, your mouth is making more rounded shapes, whereas when you say kiki, the mouth is not making round shapes, if that makes sense. And then when we think about the way these words might be written, certainly in English, the letters in Boobah are more round and the letters in Kiki are a bit more angular and sharp. I don't do research with animals myself, but I have been reading about this Boobah Kiki research with baby chicks and also dogs. So it seems that dogs, at least from this recent study, also seem to show a preference. So when presented

0: presented with the boobah sound, they tend to look at a screen showing a rounded sort of a shape more than they would look at a screen showing a spiky shape. And vice versa with Kiki, they tend to look, when they hear that, they tend to look at the screen with the spiky object more than the screen with the round object.
1: And is that something that instinctively surprises you?
0: Yes and no. I mean, dogs live in the same world as humans and live very closely with their humans. And I'm wondering whether the dogs are actually tuning in to what humans are doing when they're naming objects in the environment, the sorts of sounds that go with objects that they hear their humans naming. So I wonder whether dogs are tuning into their humans to learn these associations. But then when we think about the research with baby chicks, I'm wondering how that could be because I'm not sure there are many chickens living with their humans, although some do.
1: Yeah. And does it work across languages? I mean, Booba, for example, is a pretty common name in lots of parts of Francophone West Africa. Do different languages also use Booba and Kiki?
0: Yes, it's not so much that the languages use them. These are made up words. It's more that when people are presented with those sorts of sounds and then given a choice between a round sort of looking thing or a spiky looking thing, what would they choose? And it does seem to be found across different languages and different cultures. I'm not sure I'd go as far as saying it's universal. I think there's been a few studies showing it's not found in certain languages, but it's certainly been found in many, many languages.
2: What interesting research. Booba Kiki. I'm certainly going to be saying that to my cat this afternoon when I get home to see if it has any effect on him. Talking about dogs there, I wonder if it works for cats. He certainly can work out certain words like food and lunch and things like that. So, Booba Kiki, who knows? Professor Joanne Arciulli from the College of Health and Enablement at Flinders University, having a chat there with the BBC.
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2: We've been talking this morning about the old-style chairs you used to get at the theatre, the canvas seats and things like that. Ken in Mount Isa saying on that seating, the Star Theatre in Mount Isa had the canvas seats and a central open-air roof section. So if it started raining, patrons moved to either side or the rear of the theatre to get under a covered area. Yes, not ideal if there was some weather to experience. But, you know, on a clear night, quite pleasant, I'm sure. Hopefully your journey into the world of Twisted Title is going to be pleasant this morning because I've got a fresh challenge for you, and it is this.
4: You sing the poems.
2: Lovely presentation by Alex for us this morning for our Twisted Title. That title is wrong. Can you work out what song I'm actually thinking about this morning?
4: You sing the poems.
2: More words in there than we had in the last couple of days with Donald. That make it, sometimes it's a bit confusing if it's just one word or one name, whereas today you've got a few more to work with there.
4: You sing the poems.
2: Can you work out what popular song I'm thinking of there? If you can, give me a call on my telephone number this morning, 1300 630 222. It's the final challenge of the week. It's always nice when someone gets it right on a Friday, and then we can clear the decks, so to speak, and get ready for a brand new week. 1300 630 222 is the telephone number if you'd like to call up and play.
4: You sing the poems.
2: What could that song be? Twist it around, have a bit of a muck around with it, play with it, try it out, maybe yell it to someone else in the house. Bit of a brains trust thing can always be a good option.
4: You sing the poems.
2: And tell me what you think it is, 1300 630 222. Give me a call.
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2: And your rural news is coming up shortly on this Friday morning, 16th of October. ABC News will get an update for you in 6 minutes. But before we get all into that business, we have this.
4: You sing the poems. The

0: extra title for this morning and our final one for the week. Can you work out what mystery song I've got stuck in there? Let's go for a journey across Queensland and see who's having a go this morning. Let's go to beautiful Bagara. Mark, how are you?
1: Yeah, pretty good, mate. Thanks.
0: Good. That's good. How's your Friday shaping up?
1: Work. So that's about it.
0: Oh. Well, what about your Saturday? Is there no work on Saturday?
1: Yeah, it's work Saturday. We're doing 10-day swings up here on the New Bundy Hospital.
0: Oh, okay. Wow. Okay, well, you look forward to when that shift is over.
1: Next Thursday, I think, yeah.
0: All right, counting. But who's counting?
1: That's exactly right, yeah.
0: Mark, what's the song? What do you reckon?
1: Oh, look, could it be I Write the Songs?
0: I Write the Songs.
1: Barry Manilow.
0: Barry Manilow. Are you a fanilow?
1: Am I what, sir?
0: A fanilow, a fan of Barry Manilow.
1: No, no. I hate his music. It's just I remember the song. And it's a horrible song, but I just thought it twisted that title you said. I'm just sort of thinking.
0: Well, there you go. Mark in Bagara working at the hospital. I'm afraid, because you have got it right, you're going to have to listen to that song now.
1: I'll change the channel.
0: No, don't change the channel. Just turn me down. Don't go anywhere else. But, you know, maybe you could appreciate the song in full now that you got it right.
1: No. It'll never change. I'm sorry.
0: Oh, poor Barry Manilow. But here we go. It is a spectacular ballad from...

0: write the songs. Fun fact, he actually didn't write that song. He didn't, but it's our Twisted title tune for this morning and our last one for the week. Hope you have a fantastic weekend.
1: Local voices.
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3: Just the generosity really touched me. It is a value I'd like to instill in my family and just thought it was a message that needed to be heard.
1: ABC Wide Bay.
4: ABC News. Good morning, I'm Maria Hatzakis. The Queensland Opposition says the government has questions to answer after two patients died while waiting for medical care in Brisbane. Jordan Bissell reports.
5: A 53-year-old man who was experiencing chest pains called 000 to his property in Annerley on Brisbane's south side last Saturday night. Paramedics arrived 2 hours later and found the man had died in the home. In a separate incident, a man in his 80s died after waiting for a bed at Brisbane's Mater Private Hospital for around 3 hours last Tuesday. Shadow Health Minister Mark Bailey has told State Parliament the government must explain why it didn't reveal details of the cases sooner.
6: Why hasn't the minister made any statement to this House on this very important matter? He is the Minister for Health.
5: Health Minister Tim Nicholls says reviews into both cases are underway.
4: A teenager's been flown to hospital with life-threatening injuries after a car crash in the Somerset region. Police say his vehicle rolled on Mount Byron Road in Mount Byron about 5:15 late yesterday afternoon. The 18-year-old driver was flown to a Brisbane hospital in a critical condition. The spiritual leader of the Plymouth Brethren Christian Church will today front a federal parliamentary inquiry after claims members of the church paid known neo-Nazi associates to intimidate candidates at the last election. His political reporter Jack Mackay.
7: Several politicians have claimed Brethren members volunteering for the Liberal Party at pre-poll centres in key marginal seats intimidated rival volunteers and candidates. The Nine newspapers have also alleged members of the church paid far-right influencers to track and heckle the Prime Minister on the campaign trail. Bruce Hales, who's the church's self-described most senior elder, will today front a parliamentary inquiry where he's expected to face questions about the allegations. In a statement, Mr. Hales has denied having any participation, directly or indirectly, in the 2025 election.
4: Two men have been injured in an alleged glassing attack on the Gold Coast. Police were called to an altercation at a beachfront bar on Goodwin Terrace in Burleigh just after 11 o'clock last night. Two men, aged 19 and 21, have been taken to hospital in a stable condition with neck and hand injuries. The ABC can reveal South Bank reneged on a plan to give a prominent inner Brisbane landmark an Indigenous makeover for a local arts festival. Liam Walsh has the story.
8: The Brisbane sign overlooks the city's heart and river, described by South Bank Corporation as an iconic photo stop. And in April, South Bank had approved plans to temporarily redecorate that sign in Indigenous patterns for the Clancestry Festival to be held next door. But emails obtained by the ABC show South Bank suddenly reversed that decision in July, following the state government announcing a new board. Indigenous figures are concerned it marks a further squeeze on Indigenous voices in Queensland. But South Bank says the issue arose because the new board had to reconsider approving the sign and it didn't have time. The state government said such decisions were for South Bank.
4: In sport, Australia has beaten New Zealand 24 points to 22 in an all-time classic to open the Rugby League World Cup. Here's Andrew Moore.
9: The Kiwis were kicking themselves after the game. They had it in hand, but then through two long-range intercepts, Jack Bostock on debut scored in the 20th minute, and 11 minutes later, Tom Trbojevic raced 90 metres to score. Even though it was 5-3 to the Kangaroos, the Kiwis led 16-10, then 22-16, before rare error from Jerome Hughes kicked it on the last with New Zealand on the attack, 7 tackles set for Australia, and it was finished off with a Jack Bostock try, his third of the game in his first game, and Australia wins 24-22 before a great crowd of 41,255.
4: To the weather for Queensland, isolated to scattered showers and storms extending from the northwest and

0: northern interior through central Queensland to the southern interior. Scattered showers in eastern Queensland, south of Cooktown, mostly fine in the far southwest. Cairns and Townsville 30, Mackay 27, Rockhampton and Bundaberg 25, Mount Isa 36. In the southeast, cloudy with showers, Brisbane, Ipswich, Logan and the Gold Coast 22, Sunshine Coast 23, Toowoomba 16. ABC News.
1: Good morning, welcome to AM. I'm Rachel Mealy, coming to you from the lands of the Turrbal and Yuggera people in Brisbane. US President Donald Trump has cancelled a planned live stream of a man being executed by firing squad following bipartisan backlash. Our America's editor John Lyons is in Washington. He joined me a short time ago.
2: About 2 weeks ago, the US Defense Secretary Pete Hegseth said that there would be a firing squad execution of Nidal Hassan and that it would be live streamed for everybody to be able to access. Now, Hassan was convicted of a 2009 shooting spree at the Fort Hood military base in Texas, convicted of killing 13 US soldiers with whom he was about to be deployed to Afghanistan. So Pete Hegseth came up with this idea. Donald Trump embraced it and it led to a lot of backlash. The president has now said that he sees that it could have been a strong deterrent for the world to witness how America dealt with terrorists, and he uses the word scum like Hassan, but he said that many very good and well-meaning people would rather not watch him die. So President Trump has announced he's overruled his US Defense Secretary and said there will not be a live streaming, but that the family of the victims will still be able to turn up. There will still be the execution by firing squad, but it will not be live streamed.
1: There's been a lot of controversy about this announcement. What's led to the backflip?
2: Well, two factors. The US media is reporting that Donald Trump didn't realise that Hassan is now in a wheelchair. He was shot in the back during that attack by law enforcement officers who were trying to stop the attack. And as a result, he's been in a wheelchair ever since. President Trump reportedly didn't realise that, and he thought the optics of the US military having a firing squad to kill a man sitting in a wheelchair was not good optics, and that was part of the consideration reportedly by the US media. But the other factor too is that there's been a big backlash, including from within the Republicans. But I think what was the key factor is about 70 top former US military officials sent a letter to President Trump saying that this would be exploitative broadcasting, it would be a carnival for the enjoyment of voyeurs and spectators, it would stoke hatred, and they said it was a barbaric abuse of authority, and that it would ensure that Hassan became a martyr for attacking and killing his fellow soldiers, and that this would harm American soldiers and citizens into the future. Taking all of that into account, President Trump has overruled his defense secretary.
1: John Lyons there in Washington. The federal government has admitted the algorithms it's introduced to assess the supports given to elderly Australians living at home are not always getting it right. After a spike in complaints, the government is now reviewing the assessment tool that decides how much funding someone should get. But an expert has told AM the terms of reference for the review will be critical in whether or not it'll lead to change. Evelyn Manfield reports.
3: The Payne family, like many others around the country, are navigating the aged care system. Martin's dad, Greg, has dementia and was receiving government supports at home. But earlier this year, it became harder for him to live at home.
4: Dad's condition, you know, continued to progress as it does, and we sought a reassessment. We were of the belief that it deserved a reassessment. It was getting much more stressful and difficult for all parties.
3: They were right. He was reassessed and bumped up from a level 2 package to a level 8, but they were told it could take 8 to 12 months for that money to actually flow through. They couldn't wait that long.
4: Since then, my father's gone into aged care, despite wanting to be cared for at home and being approved for a level 8 care package.
3: Controversially, two algorithms help decide how support at home package funding gets allocated. One is the prioritisation, so how urgently the person is deemed to need the support. The other is the classification, how much money they should get. In June, the government announced a departmental review into the prioritisation algorithm, which it's received but hasn't released. And now it's committed to an independent review of that and the classification algorithm. Sam Ray is the aged care minister.
5: We have always said that throughout this generation reform process, we would listen to older people, to workers, to providers, and we'd make whatever changes were necessary to get the best outcomes for older folks.
3: After staunchly defending the algorithm as a tool to provide consistent outcomes, in announcing this review, the government has admitted the assessment systems aren't always getting it right. Under the new algorithm systems, hundreds more people have complained about their outcomes.
6: This algorithm has consistently been delivering wrong decisions for older Australians.
3: Anne Rustin is the Shadow Aged Care Minister and says while this latest review, due in the first half of next year, is the right move, it's taken too long.
6: It is a concession by the government that despite the last 12 months them telling older Australians that their aged care algorithm was actually fine and working, they've now had to admit that there are some significant problems with it. And so now we've forced them into going away and having a proper look at it.
3: The terms of reference of the review and who's conducting it still hasn't been announced. Health professor at the University of New South Wales, Kathy Eager, says those details are critical.
7: The only credible outcome of a review will be to have an algorithm as a decision support tool, but not as a decision-making tool.
3: Data from the Health Department last week revealed in the last year, more than 6,400 older Australians have died while waiting for their support at home funding.
1: Evelyn Manfield. A new assessment of the world's coral has found 44% of shallow water species are threatened with extinction. But researchers fear even more species are at risk after recent coral bleaching events and the arrival of the El Niño climate pattern. Isabel Masali reports.
8: Zoe Richards was initially tracking corals on a healthy Ningaloo reef in WA's north. But after a heatwave and bleaching event in 2024 and 25, she turned to studying dead ones.
9: It looks devastating, to be quite honest. Dead corals quickly become overgrown with turf algae and other types of algae. So where you were previously swimming along and seeing live corals, lots of colour, is now just dull algae, not much life, not much noise on the reef. So there's a real notable absence of other animals.
8: It's a sight she fears will become more common due to climate change. And for some species, that could mean extinction. The International Union for Conservation of Nature has today released an alarming global assessment of shallow water coral species. This was first done in 2008.
9: I was involved in that one and we found there was 33%, so one third of known coral species were in an elevated category of risk of extinction. It's now 44%. So this is a real problem. The corals are certainly making it very clear that they are in trouble, and that means our entire coral reef ecosystems and all the billions of people that rely on them for food, for tourism, for other things, they're all in jeopardy.
8: Zoe Richards is an associate professor at Curtin University and joins more than 60 global coral experts who worked on this assessment. But their data covers until 2020. So the experts warn the risk is likely higher after the recent global coral bleaching event. And now there's an El Niño climate pattern, bringing warmer than average ocean temperatures.
9: Corals can handle a little bit of extra heat for a little while, so long as that heat moves on and conditions return to normal. But if that heat stays around for a long time, the corals just can't sustain that level of stress, and that's what the Super El Niño is threatening to do.
8: Another Australian expert involved in the study is Dr. Isabel Nunez-Lendo, a marine scientist with the University of Technology, Sydney.
10: We have a type of a species which are staghorn and plating corals. Basically, they are the architects of the Great Barrier Reef structure. And we have seen that 68% of their species of these groups are classified as endangered. So this means that if we lose them, right, we are going to lose the nurseries for the fish, the natural barriers that are protecting our coastlines, and all, of course, the tourism industry and communities that depend on a healthy Great Barrier Reef.
8: But the study adds action can be taken to protect species.
10: In

0: terms of temperature, of course, everything that can reduce emissions that influence this warming of the atmosphere, I would say at the international level, policy levels, big commitments, they need to be arranged for sure.
1: And she says at the local level, reducing pollution and improving water quality can help.
2: Isabel Masali reporting, and that's Early AM for today. I'm Rachel Mealy. It's 6:15.
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5: Good morning. Thanks for joining me this Friday for a Coastal Rural Report. I'm Amy Mitchell. I woke up to the beautiful sound of rain this morning after what's been a dry few months at our place. I'll have more on the weather a little later in the show. And the good news continues as sugar prices have rallied. After months of uncertainty, cane farmers are breathing a sigh of relief. But for how long? Sophie Johnson has the story.
6: After dipping to lows of about 13 US cents a point, the sugar price has risen to more than 20 US cents a pound. It's a dramatic rise compared to just a few months ago.
7: Oh, it's remarkably good compared to where we started early in the year. And we might be able to put some money in the bank a little bit and be a bit more comfortable when we go to buy fertiliser or chemicals, etc., and help just maintain the farm. It's a lot better position, as I indicated earlier than before. It just makes you feel a bit more comfortable by the year's end.
6: That's Bryce McDonald, chairman of Cane Growers Tully. The market saw two major rallies in October, the first on Thursday the 1st and again on Monday the 5th, as Chief Executive of Greenpool Commodities, Edda Vieto, explains.
8: Yeah, so we broke above 20 cents, the magic number, 20.73 for the front month March 27 contract.
6: And he says this has largely been driven by low sucrose levels and sugar mix ratios in the Brazilian crop.
8: There was a smaller rally on the Thursday, which was the day that the Brazilian crop update numbers came out. We think that is probably fundamentally the main driver. Those numbers came out with a low crush figure for that fortnight, which was expected. But maybe what wasn't expected was a big drop in the sugar mix as well. And their sucrose content just remained very poor. So that plus the fact there's still heavy rain continuing the forecast now for first half October probably suggests that drop that we saw in the mix and in the sucrose levels is going to continue. It's going to get worse from here. So I think the relevance is, even if they do manage to extend the crop and crush more cane, that will be done at lower sucrose and sugar mix levels than expected before.
6: This has all unfolded while Brazil is in the midst of its presidential election, which is heading into its second round on October 25, with right-wing Senator Flavio Bolsonaro, who narrowly led the first round, facing incumbent President Lula da Silva. Mr. Vieto says a key part of this election has surrounded government spending, and if the right-wing candidate was successful, the sugar market could be further impacted.
8: What this is being seen at is potentially a bit more fiscal constraints if they win, if the right wins back power, which has taken the real down below five to the dollar, to the US dollar. That obviously, you know, stronger real is obviously bad for exporters there. So it sort of moves the remuneration you need from the same in reais terms. It moves to a higher cents per pound level. That said, the other point that depends very much on politics in Brazil is the ethanol parity. If indeed there is a change in power in Brazil from 1st of January when the new term starts, are we going to see a different approach to fuel pricing? Does this fiscal responsibility concern end up meaning there's less support in terms of tax cuts, in terms of subsidies? Potentially the price of both fuels could go up in Brazil. It hasn't been as big a topic. The issue of fuel pricing hasn't been as divisive a topic, I would say, in this Brazilian election as it was in the last one. But there is an expectation that, you know, the policy could change if there is a change in power.
6: For months, growers have been battling extremely low prices, while input prices like fuel and fertiliser have soared. Innisfail farmer Josh Aldano had to change

0: the way he operated when the market was not playing the game. Usually, he would buy his inputs in bulk, but this year has only been buying what he needs when he needs it to spread out costs.
1: We tend to buy in bulk and do little tricks here and there, but this time here we look to do that, but also we drip fed in our inputs, I guess. So yeah, we bought what we needed when we needed, really managed our cash flow.
0: But his reaction to the news about the sugar price was, as he says,
1: yeah, it was positive. It's got a bit of a way to go, but it's in the right direction, which, yeah, like I said, is a huge positive.
2: Innisfail farmer Josh Aldano ending that story from Sophie Johnson. Hold on to your hats. Some of Australia's best bull riders and bucking bulls are about to go head-to-head in Mackay. The Professional Bull Riders, or PBR, circuit returns today and tomorrow, with riders fighting to secure their places at the National Grand Finals next month. For Mackay's Harley Schofield, there's the added excitement of competing in front of a home crowd, although his job puts him in the arena for a very different reason.
3: So I started out in, obviously, like most people, in smaller rodeo associations, and then just worked my way up as for like any sort of sports, and start at the grassroots. And so protection athlete, obviously it's evolved over the years from clowns and all that sort of stuff to now we're very much more specialised in protecting the riders. I guess that's how the protection athlete sort of the wording come around. Our job is to protect the rider once they've come off or they've made time. But also a lot of people don't probably realise our job's also to protect the stock as well. We want to try and make sure they get out of the arena safely and timely as well.
2: And what attracted you to the role?
3: I started out bull riding, and that was good. Enjoyed it and loved the rodeo scene. Very, very friendly, very family sort of orientated and everything like that. Just unfortunately never really any good at the riding side of it. Probably found it easier just to stand in front of them. So yeah, and then just enjoyed it. And it's not just one ride then too. It's a whole night, and it's a whole night of helping people.
2: Can you describe the rush, what it's like when the gate flies open?
3: Yeah, so obviously each bull's different and stuff like that, and temperaments are different. And so when the bull comes out, you're watching the rider and you're so excited for watching the ride, because some of them are just absolute insane rides, what them riders can pull off and what they're doing. So you're so amazed by that. But then you're just instantly flicking from watching something so cool and having front row seats to, righto, my job's on, and you're analysing the bull, the rider, where he's falling, and yeah, you don't get much time to think of it in the moment, but afterwards your heart rate's up, everything's just pumping, and then you're just buzzing, ready for the next one.
2: Has it ever gone wrong for you, Harley?
3: You take shots at most shows. If you're not, you're probably not really doing your job. Come out with some injuries. I've broken some transverse processes in my spine. Funny enough, I always seem to get a lot of finger, hand injuries, but that's more from just trying to grab the bull and grab his attention to lead him away. A lot of people probably think it's just we're just kamikaze and we're just getting in there for the rush of it, but it's a lot more calculated. There's three of us. We're not individuals. Very much team orientated.
2: With some of the country's best bucking bulls heading to Mackay for the PBR this weekend, all eyes will be on a young bull making a name for himself on the national circuit. Stetson Nirvana is owned by Bloomsbury breeder Jason Dittman and is currently leading the Bucking Bull of the Year standings. He's up to one of a dozen of Mr. Dittman's bulls set to take part in the action.
4: The way it is now, to breed a bull, you know, you're looking at probably $5,000, just to get the calf on the ground. Like, you know, the AI program, like these other contracts, like they're getting straws from America. Yeah, it's costing a fortune at the moment. These are the best bulls in the country at the moment that are going to Mackay, and yeah.
2: What's the temperament like?
4: Yeah, they're not too bad. They are quiet, but like when you put that flank rope on them, and you know, when they get ready, like it's like any athlete. They're trained to do a job, and these bulls are trained. They're like, yeah, we exercise these bulls every day, and like even their grain, their feed, we got them on other nutrition in.
2: PBR Australia Managing Director Glenn Young says the Mackay event has been a fixture on the PBR calendar for decades.
5: At this stage of the season, you know, it's the riders have all sort of embedded themselves into the standings. They're all in a do-or-die situation to make the grand finals in November 13 and 14 in Townsville. So, you know, it's one of those events that you get to see these guys put

0: it all on the line, and they don't hold back. I mean, this is a very important event, and, you know, the guys in front, like Kurt and Zane and Kenny Rogers from Brazil, you know, those guys want to maintain their positions, but then all those guys below them all wanted to overtake their positions. So it's, for a competition-wise, it's probably one of the better competitions.
1: Country music is hugely popular at the moment, particularly with younger audiences. Are you seeing a different crowd starting to come through to events now compared to, say, 3 or 5 years ago?
0: Yeah, not probably more of, you know, and I mean, what we're finding is, you know, it used to be just sort of the country kids sport, but I mean, now, you know, we've been doing Sydney and that for 20 years. Everyone's got a bit of country in them, whether they're in the city or out in the outback or whatever it may be. But yeah, there is definitely a change of audience that's been coming through. And yeah, it is the likes of, you know, Yellowstone and the TV shows, and country music's hot. And it's just really the Western culture sport. It's sort of just back in, and it's gone through one of those cycles and just back in wherever it's cool again. And at the same token, every event, not just PBR, but rodeos in general, are pulling great crowds, which is awesome to see because the sport needed that bit of a kick along.
1: Meanwhile, one of the riders hoping to make his mark in Mackay is Mareeba's Kurt Shepherd, the reigning 2025 PBR Australian National Champion.
2: It's been a really good year. I felt like I've stayed healthier this year and been riding just as good, if not better. And yeah, we're sort of back at the top of the standings, and yeah, hopefully we can finish out strong and see what happens. Yeah.
1: How does Mackay compare to other venues that you've ridden at across the country?
2: Mackay's probably, I'd say it probably is my favourite outdoor event that we go to. BB Prince Stadium there on the grass. It's just, I don't know, it's a cool spot. They always get a good crowd there. It's, as far as the outdoor events go, it's one of the better ones. It's probably the best one we go to, I think. It's a sport that's so different than any other, and to experience it live in person, is you can't beat it.
1: Mareeba bull rider and reigning PBR Australian National Champion Kurt Shepherd. Fingers crossed the rain doesn't put a dampener on the event. And speaking of rain, let's head to the weather. It's 26 minutes past 6. An inland trough extends from the northwest to southern interior and will linger for the next few days before drifting slowly westward early next week. Another trough lies off the central coast where it will weaken today. A large high in the Tasman Sea extends a strengthening ridge along the coast and is combining with the troughs to enhance moisture broadly across central and southern Queensland. A welcome relief for many, I'm sure, to see some more rainfall. Cairns and Townsville with the top of 30, Proserpine and Mackay 27, Moranbah 29, Bundaberg 25, Gympie 22 degrees.
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1: Today is National Barramundi Day, where both barramundi fishers and farmers celebrate the much-loved Australian native fish. The annual barramundi spawning period is coming up between the 1st of November and 31st of January. But fresh barramundi can be eaten any time, from North Queensland farms like Coral Coast near Bowen and Spring Creek near Townsville. General Manager Justin Forrester spoke with Brooke Tindall about the day.
4: Well, there's a fair few Aussie farms in North Queensland. Our company has two farms, one in Bowen and one in Townsville, Coral Coast Barramundi and Spring Creek Barramundi. And, yeah, there's a group of us that farm barramundi. Aussie farmers doing Aussie farming things, doing it sustainably and looking after the environment and making sure we've got seafood for Aussies to eat at home and in the restaurants, yeah.
5: Has the popularity and the production at those farms grown over the years?
4: Yeah, so barramundi is really popular, as we know. It's pretty iconic sports fish in Australia for all the right reasons, and it's really good on the plate and really healthy for people to eat. So, yeah, the production's growing over the last 10 years and the demand's there for it. We just really want to educate people to ask for Australian barramundi and make sure they're eating the barramundi that's either caught or farmed in Australia.
5: Those new seafood labelling laws came into effect earlier this year. What did you make of that?
4: Yeah, that's a terrific change. It's allowing Aussies to choose Australian seafood, ask the supplier exactly where it's from and look at it on the menu and know that they are paying for Australian and getting Australian seafood. It's terrific. And more than half the barramundi eaten in Australia is imported. And, you know, if you're going to the restaurant, you want to make sure you're getting what you're paying for and you can pay for Australian barramundi and support Australian farmers and Australian fishermen.
5: Do you think enough people know about the practices on barramundi farms or aquaculture in general?
4: No, there's a lot of misconceptions in social media about fish farming, and especially Australian fish farming. It's sustainably audited. It's to all the Aussie standards for any Aussie farming. And it's especially barramundi, it's great. We're doing it the right way. And people can look it up on the website. If they look up our

0: company name, Australian Farm Barramundi. There's some great information there, really easy for people to find and understand.
1: General Manager for Coral Coast and Spring Creek Barramundi Farms, Justin Forrester, speaking with Brooke Tindall. That's the Rural Report this morning. Thanks for your company. I hope you have a great weekend, whatever you're up to. News and weather is next. I'm Amy Mitchell. It's 6:30.

0: Good morning, Nikki Sorbello with ABC Local News for the Wide Bay Burnet. A Hervey Bay court has heard a woman was working as a children's domestic violence support worker when she assaulted her autistic son. James Taylor reports.
1: The 39-year-old woman pleaded guilty in the district court in Hervey Bay to assault occasioning bodily harm over the incident in January last year. The court heard the woman, who cannot be identified, had been working for 7 years at a support service for at-risk children when she got into an argument with her teenage son. She threw a phone at him before punching him in the face, causing him to have a deviated septum, nosebleeds, and bruised eye sockets. The court heard she had lost her blue card because of the incident. Judge Nathan Jarrow sentenced the woman to 18 months probation and ordered her to pay $3,000 in compensation. No conviction was recorded.
0: A Bundaberg health advocate says the community can't wait another 5 years for the first stage of the new hospital to be built. Beryl Crosby says the existing hospital is already at capacity, with ambulance ramping and wait times for the emergency department blown out. Queensland Health says the first stage of the new hospital will be completed by 2031 and will deliver more than 200 new hospital beds. Ms Crosby says that's not soon enough.
2: There are no beds. It's as simple as that. The capacity here is imploding. And I've talked to people inside the hospital. The staff are amazing and they're trying to do their best with what they've got. And it's so frustrating.
0: Minister for Health Tim Nicholls says Labor's plans were fundamentally flawed and would have cost an extra $200 million per year to run the two-campus model. The developer of Hervey Bay's Sheraton High Rise Resort says the project has received extensive interest from property investors. In May, the Planning and Environment Court resolved an appeal against the development, which includes a 16-storey residential tower alongside a 12-storey hotel. Sunny Beach Land Director Dan Kuda says he has received hundreds of expressions of interest in the apartments component of the project from potential buyers around the country. Mr Kuda says he is continuing to advance the delivery of the five-star hotel. And there will be further project announcements in the coming months. The North Burnett Regional Council says feral pig and giant's rat tail grass are the biggest threats to the region's farming industry and natural environment. The council is asking for public feedback on its draft biosecurity plan. Chief Executive Craig Matheson says pest animals and plants pose environmental, agricultural and economic risks.
3: An ideal natural environment for feral animals to breed, but also for invasive plants to grow and spread. Both of those can have a significant detrimental impact on our natural ecosystems, on other animals, on property assets.
0: New containers for change baskets have been installed across Rainbow Beach and Tin Can Bay in a bid to encourage recycling. The 15 bins have been provided to council by Container Exchange, with more locations across the region to be considered following the Kalula Coast trial. Gympie Regional Mayor Glenn Hartwig says it follows a push from the state government for councils to minimise landfill.
4: Council has these not only recycling bins but containers for change bins so that we can encourage people to, rather than just throw it into landfill, put it in another form of recycling that returns value for everyone.
0: The first all-female Land and Sea Indigenous Ranger program has been launched in Bundaberg. The program is called Dalbamuni, which means strong women in Garang language. Indigenous group, the Gadajal Development Corporation, developed the program to help empower women to take a leading role in caring for sea country. Biara Barron Wellington says she wanted to join the female ranger team due to a strong passion for country and taking care of the environment.
5: It is a male-dominated field, but there has been more female interest in the past few years, so this opportunity is really great to be a part of.
0: Recapping our top story, a 39-year-old woman working as a children's domestic violence support worker has pleaded guilty in the Hervey Bay District Court to assaulting her

0: cystic sun in January last year. To the weather, cloudy, medium chance of showers, becoming less likely this afternoon. Winds easterly, 20 to 30 kilometres per hour. Bundaberg a top of 25, Gander and Monto and Hervey Bay 24, Maryborough 23, Gympie 22 and Kingaroy 19. Across the Wide Bay, Burnett, this is ABC News.
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2: Very good morning to you, Russell Varley in the chair this morning. David Dowsett, a little under the weather at the moment, so rest up, David. He should be back bright and early on Monday morning. Coming up, we'll have the fishing news, the community diary, Brekkie Bites with Harry. Meantime, though, this is Steve Winwood.

0: Started as a teenager all those years ago with the Spencer Davis Group, still making great music. Steve Winwood and a song all about Valerie. It's 20 minutes to 7. Good to see a few drops of rain around at the moment. At least it's trying. We got some reports from Myra at Bucca, 3.5 mils. Jenny from Delarnel, 1 mil. Nev at Lomaid says a miserly 1 mil. And Margaret, top of the range, Mount Perry, had 4 millimetres. Still waiting for a big downpour, aren't we all?
1: It's all about trying to get the ultimate fish.
2: Must have been dropping the bait virtually on their heads.
1: Everybody wants the big one.
0: Everyone wants the big one. Time for Fishing Frenzy. And David spoke to Tim Mulhall about the blowy conditions.
3: Yeah, definitely, mate. Obviously, that bit of a wind change come through. We've had a bit of rain and some squally, scuddy sort of showers. So that definitely has put the offshore off. If you've probably got a chance to poke out the front, it's going to be early Saturday and Sunday morning before that sort of sun gets too high and the wind gets up too much. So you might be lucky enough still to catch a mackerel there, because on the top of the tide, the water's been quite clean. So before the wind gets up and dirties things up, have a crack for a schoolie mackerel or something like that. Outside of that, the rivers and creeks have been fishing really well. So, you know, the likes of Elliott River, the Burnett, the Clan, even up as far as the Baffle have all been fishing really, really well. So it's been a good couple of weeks of fishing, mate.
4: Okay, so when it comes to rivers and creeks, what's really standing out there?
3: Mate, a lot of your bread and butter stuff. I was speaking to an elderly chap this morning. He's just been to the Elliott River and caught a lovely feed of whiting, which is just good to hear. So he said he had a dozen nice whiting, and that's a beautiful feed. But we're hearing brim, the famous old flatty, mate. Everyone loves catching a flatty, so there's plenty of flatties about. Some grunter, mangrove jacks, if you can fish any of the deeper holes, especially like the Clan and the Baffle. Mangrove jacks, there's some live baits. We're throwing some prawn imitation lures there. Mate, there's still a bit of prawn and crab about even in the creek, so a lot going on.
4: Speaking of a lot going on, there's also the Family Fishing Classic getting underway, isn't there?
3: Yeah, so that's at Lake Mondrian this weekend, Dave. So that kicks off today and obviously goes right through to the weekend. I think wraps up about mid-afternoon on the Sunday. So, mate, they're talking like 60 or 70K worth of prizes. There's a couple of boat motor trailer packages, oodles of fishing gear, heaps of giveaways. A, you don't have to catch a fish to win a prize, so that's a bit of a bonus. But obviously there are some fantastic prizes if you do happen to catch the, you know, the likes of the most barramundi, the biggest barramundi. So, mate, it's going to be a ripper weekend. Hopefully those little showery sort of storms and squalls stay away and, mate, everyone can get up to Lake Mondra and have a crack. It's going to be a cracking weekend up there.
4: Sounds good. All right, so plenty going on. What's going to be your pick of the week, Tim?
3: Well, that's a curly one, mate. I love the whiting, the old-fashioned whiting. Obviously, you can't get a better-eating fish than whiting. So, mate, if you've got some time for some fresh yabbies, even some beach worms to catch the whiting, mate, you cannot beat a fresh feed of freshly crumbed whiting. So whiting it is.
0: Sounds good to me. There, Fishing Frenzy, Tim Mulhall speaking there to David Dowsett, and connected with fishing, I guess, the tide times. 4.58 was the low tide at Great Sandy Strait, Tin Can Bay, 0.55 of metre. Next high tide at 12.05 this afternoon, 1.9 metres. 6.36 for the next low, 0.87, and 11.45, 1.41. The next high tide for Yarangan, the low tide 4.59 minute to 5 this morning, 1.15 metres, 11.44 for the next high tide, 3.03 metres, and 1.58 the low tide at 10 minutes to 7. For Agnes Water, 17.70, the low tide at 4.48.76 of a metre. High tide, 27 past 11 this morning, 2.31 metres, and 7 past 6 for the next low tide, 1.05 metres. For Gari, the low tide, 4 o'clock this morning, 0.65 of a metre. Next high tide, 24 past 11 this morning, 1.77 metres. And 6.32, another low tide, 0.85 of a metre. And then for Bundaberg Burnett Heads, the low tide was 4.52.99 of a metre, 2.52 metres at 11.43 this morning, the next high, and 24 past 6 the next low of 1.30 of a metre. This is Joni Mitchell.

0: Joni Mitchell, who I believe recently became a US citizen after all these years. She's originally from Canada, and Big Yellow Taxi. And the latest from the Rainfall Army, 1 millimetre from Judy at Bagara. So little, she almost forgot to send it in. Marion from Monto also measured just 1 mil. 32 mils at Marion from Susan. That's a great fall there. Joy from Tagulawa. It's raining, 6 mils so far. 1 millimetre for the week. Missed out on the storm rain through on Wednesday. That's from Bruce at Myra. And back to 1 millimetre in Millbank today. And that's from Teresa. So thank you very much for sending those details in. Just having a look at the weather, it says cloudy, medium chance of showers, becoming less likely this afternoon. Winds easterly, 20 to 30 kilometres an hour. Bundaberg heading for a top today of 25. Gympie 22, Hervey Bay 24, Merribee 23, Kingaroy 19, Gaynder 24 and Monto 24 degrees. And now... joining me in the studio is Harry Kasavage. Good morning, Harry.
1: Good morning, Russ.
0: Yes, and an online light has caught fire following testing.
1: Yes, Russ, you have to be careful of what you buy online. A ceiling light bought off Amazon Australia has caught fire and melted during safety testings. It was one of dozens of products the Lighting Council of Australia warned Amazon about in June, yet months later it was still online for sale, and the online retailer removed the listing yesterday, 3 hours after receiving questions from the ABC, and the ACCC is backing stronger product safety obligations for online marketplaces.
0: So be a little bit careful there.
1: Yes, you do.
0: And there's been a curry poisoning.
1: Yeah, a Perth woman has been charged after allegedly putting poisonous snail pellets in a colleague's curry in an apparent attempt to poison her. Police said the incident happened at a workplace in Oldbury, southeast of Perth. They said the alleged victim brought a container of curry to work to share with colleagues, but at lunchtime, the woman went back and noticed some bright green granules in the food. After tasting it, her tongue went numb. The accused, who was in a relationship with the alleged victim, has been charged with one count of endangering the life, health, or safety of a person.
0: On another note, bird watchers in New York have been captivated.
1: A family of around 5 barn owls has been spotted on the Upper West Side of Manhattan. Residents of the surrounding block began hearing loud, raspy, screeching noises at night, alerting them to the owls in a water tower. Since then, birders have been heading uptown to get after dark to get a good look of the owls, and this is what they heard.
0: Well,
1: very loud, waking people up in the early hours of the morning. The young owls have started taking test flights around the water tower at night as the parents hunt for food.
0: That's a nice story.
1: Yes.
0: Yeah, it's a nice one to finish on.
1: Yes, after two not very nice ones.
0: No. And you must have a joke for us, surely.
1: What is an owl's favourite dessert?
0: I don't know. What is an owl's favourite dessert?
1: Mice cream.
0: Oh, dear. Thank you, Harry.
2: Your diary. Got an event? 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
1: What's on?
2: And having a look at what's on, the Delanall Sports Club car boot sale at the Delanall Sports Ground, and that is on tomorrow, 7 a.m. to 12 noon. 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And also the Fraser Coast Orchestra bringing the world's favourite classical melodies to the Brolga Theatre. You may not recognise the composer's name, but chances are you've heard the music 100 times. So Concert Classics, a celebration of orchestral music at the Brolga Theatre. And that happens this evening at the Brolga from 7:30. So a couple of things that are happening around the place this weekend.
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0: That's Landline Sunday 12:30 on ABC TV and streaming on ABC iView.

It's diesel and you never miss your water. And this is a bit of rain though. Some more would be very welcome. Some more reports. 1 millimetre in Millbank today from Teresa. Bruce, top of the range at Cordalba, 14 mils for the 15th. Up to yesterday, Dot from Sharon, 1 mil of rain. So fingers crossed for a little bit more landing in the gauges. A look at the temperatures. Bundaberg, 18, 19 at Double Island Point, 19 at Gander, 16.6 at Gympie, 20.7 Harvey Bay, King of Roy, 12.7, 21.8 at Lady Elliot Island, 19 in Merribra, and Tin Can Bay, 18.8 degrees.

0: In this bulletin, the state government facing questions after two patients died while waiting for medical care in Brisbane. Qantas and Virgin Australia executives to be grilled at a Senate inquiry over the high cost of regional airfares. And Southbank reneges on a plan to give it a prominent Brisbane landmark an Indigenous makeover for a local arts festival. ABC News. Good morning, I'm Maria Hatzakis. Queensland's health minister says reviews have been ordered after two patients died while waiting for medical care in Brisbane. Jordan Bissell reports.
1: A 53-year-old man who was experiencing chest pains called 000 to his property in Annerley on Brisbane's south side last Saturday night. Paramedics arrived 2 hours later and found the man had died in the home. In a separate incident, a man in his 80s died after waiting for a bed at Brisbane's Mater Private Hospital for around 3 hours last Tuesday. Health Minister Tim Nicholls has issued a statement expressing his condolences to the families of both patients. He says reviews into both cases are underway to ensure all procedures and protocols were followed.
0: Shadow Health Minister Mark Bailey has told State Parliament the government must explain why it failed to reveal details of the cases sooner.
2: So the question is, when did the Minister for Health and the Premier know about these two deaths related to emergency departments? When did they know? They need to tell the House and the public when they knew, and why have they withheld that information from the public and from the Parliament?
0: In other news, Qantas and Virgin Australia executives will face a Senate inquiry in Canberra today over regional air services. Christy Sexton-McGrath has details.
3: The Senate inquiry is examining the state of Australia's aviation industry and its ability to deliver reliable and affordable services to rural, regional and remote communities. It will hear from senior airline executives, the consumer watchdog, the ACCC and government representatives. The hearing comes as regional airline Rex prepares to suspend flights to the New South Wales towns of Orange and Port Macquarie from October 25, blaming high fuel costs and a lack of passenger demand. The committee will hand down its findings in December.
0: The spiritual leader of the Plymouth Brethren Christian Church will today front a parliamentary inquiry. It comes after claims members of the church paid known neo-Nazi associates to intimidate candidates at the last federal election. Here's political reporter Jack Mackay.
4: Several politicians have claimed Brethren members volunteering for the Liberal Party at pre-poll centres in key marginal seats intimidated rival volunteers and candidates. The Nine newspapers have also alleged members of the church paid far-right influencers to track and heckle the Prime Minister on the campaign trail. Bruce Hales, who's the church's self-described most senior elder, will today front a parliamentary inquiry where he's expected to face questions about the allegations. In a statement, Mr. Hales has denied having any participation, directly or indirectly, in the 2025 election.
0: Overseas, US President Donald Trump has cancelled plans to live stream an execution by firing squad. John Lyons reports from Washington.
5: The US Secretary of Defense, Pete Hegseth, had announced that the execution by firing squad of former Army psychiatrist Nidal Hassan in December would be live streamed. But the decision was met with widespread backlash, including from some prominent Republicans and former military leaders who, in an open letter, described the decision to live stream the execution as barbaric. US media also reported that Mr. Trump had not realized that Hassan was now in a wheelchair. Nidal Hassan was convicted of killing 13 soldiers at the Fort Hood, Texas military base in 2009. He's been in a wheelchair since he was shot in the back by law enforcement officers during that attack.
0: The Duke and Duchess of Sussex have made their first public appearance since their return to Britain from the United States. Cyan Valance has more from London.
6: Prince Harry and Meghan received a warm welcome during their first joint public appearance since they moved back to England from the United States. They're not working royals, so they visited three Nottingham charities as private citizens, which didn't make a difference to the crowds who gathered to see them.
7: They interacted with everybody, and that's what they're about, and they're a beautiful, beautiful couple.
6: Despite today's reception, opinion polls show

0: Majority of Britons hold a negative opinion of them, although young people are far more likely to be sympathetic.
1: Back home, the developer of a multi-billion dollar data centre on the Western Downs says it'll be able to operate during even the worst droughts. This report from Grace Nakamura.
2: Each of the four buildings proposed for the Western Downs Digital Park would require 21,000 litres a day of water. Developer Zera DC's Chief Data Centre Officer, Matt Ward, says they've run modelling that found even in 2019, when Dalby received less than 200 millimetres of rain, they'd be able to catch enough rainwater for their operations. Mr Ward says Zera won't need water to cool the systems, as they'll use air cooling technology.
3: The water that we need to use ongoing operationally is literally to provide drinking water for the team that need to operate the site.
2: He's promised the data centre won't connect to town water or bores.
1: The ABC can reveal that South Bank reneged on a plan to give a prominent inner Brisbane landmark an Indigenous makeover for a local arts festival. Liam Walsh has the story.
4: The Brisbane sign overlooks the city's heart and river, described by Southbank Corporation as an iconic photo stop. And in April, Southbank had approved plans to temporarily redecorate that sign in Indigenous patterns for the Clancestry Festival to be held next door. But emails obtained by the ABC show Southbank suddenly reversed that decision in July, following the state government announcing a new board. Indigenous figures are concerned it marks a further squeeze on Indigenous voices in Queensland. But Southbank says the issue arose because the new board had to reconsider approving the sign and it didn't have time. The state government said such decisions were for Southbank.
1: Now with sport, here's Jared Coutts.
5: Australia has defeated New Zealand 24 points to 22 in a breathtaking opening game of the Men's Rugby League World Cup. Kangaroos winger Jack Bostock scored three tries, including the match winner late in front of a full house at the Sydney Football Stadium. Kangaroos halfback Mitchell Moses left the game early with a leg injury, while Kiwis fullback Kalen Ponga suffered a suspected broken arm. Fellow winger Tom Trbojevic was full of praise for Bostock.
6: Unbelievable. He was the best player on the field. You know, he won us that game. So just a touch to come in first game with that confidence and produce that performance, mate, it's a credit to him.
5: FIFA President Gianni Infantino has apologised to the FIFA Council for his World Cup sell-off plan, but has been told he is not fit to lead unless he releases all the documents and answers key questions. The Tasmania Jewels have won their first game, beating Geelong Venom 103-90 in the opening game of the WNBL season in Hobart, and the Brisbane Bullets have snapped a three-game losing streak in the NBL, beating South East Melbourne Phoenix 115-105 in Brisbane.
1: In finance, stocks on Wall Street have ended higher after a shaky day of trading. The Dow Jones Industrial Average gained 1%, the broad S&P 500 climbed a third of 1%, the NASDAQ lifted 0.08%. The Australian share market is set to open higher later this morning with the SPY Futures Index up by 1%. The global benchmark Brent crude is lower at $105.70 US a barrel. Gold is stronger at $4,169 US an ounce. And the Australian dollar is lower at 69.2 US cents. Recapping the top stories in this bulletin, Queensland's health minister says reviews have been ordered after two patients died while waiting for medical care in Brisbane. Qantas and Virgin Australia executives are due to face questions about the high cost of regional airfares at a Senate inquiry today. And the spiritual leader of the Plymouth Brethren Christian Church will today front a parliamentary inquiry after claims members of the church paid known neo-Nazi associates to intimidate candidates at the last federal election. The weather for Queensland, isolated to scattered showers and storms extending from the state's northwest and northern interior through central Queensland to the southern interior. Scattered showers in eastern Queensland, south of Cooktown, mostly fine in the far southwest. Cairns and Townsville, 30. Mackay, 27. Rockhampton and Bundaberg, 25. Mount Isa, 36. In the southeast, cloudy with showers. Brisbane, Ipswich, Logan and the Gold Coast, 22. Sunshine Coast, 23. Toowoomba, 16. Looking ahead, cloudy with showers tomorrow. This is ABC News.
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8: And a very good morning to you, Russell.

0: Ali with you this morning. David Dowsett, a little under the weather at the moment. Get well, David. Rest up, and he should be back next week. Very shortly, we'll hear about some jazz in Childers, but first up, the all-important weather details. And joining us from the Weather Bureau, it's a very good morning to Daniel Hayes. Good morning, Daniel.
1: Good morning, Russell.
0: What can we look forward to?
1: Look, more shower activity, really. We've seen fairly widespread showers over the last 24 hours. Generally lighter falls. Most centres have sort of come into that 1 to 5 millimetre range. We did get 3 mils in the gauge at Kingaroy, and areas sort of south of there through that South Burnett area did push up into the 10 to 15 millimetre range. We've got showers down there still this morning, and we've got showers pushing in as well into the area to the west of Gaynder, Gaynder, sort of pushing in towards that area now. We saw some quite decent falls a little bit further west there, sort of towards Taroom area, that pushed up into the 30-odd millimetre range overnight. So we're seeing some lingering showers from that activity pushing in there now. So, look, it's around. It's going to continue to be around for the next few days. We've got broad areas of moisture that have been pulled in from the coast across Queensland, right into the inland areas. We've got troughing through those inland areas, developing some big thunderstorm activities over the last few days, and expected to continue to do so for the next few days ahead. And look, we've got a ridge building around the coast as well, which is going to be pushing in moisture from the southeast across the coast as well. So that's going to continue to drive showers across the Wide Bay Burnett area. Generally, smaller falls in that 1 to 5 millimetre range, most likely. At some points, you know, you might see places push up into the 5 to 10 millimetre range in some spots. But overall, nothing particularly heavy is expected at this stage. There's a chance that you could see the odd storm that develops through that inland trough area continue across towards the coast over the next few days. So particularly through some of those inland parts of the Wide Bay Burnett around the Gaynder down to Kingaroy area, could see the odd bigger fall if those storms do manage to track across towards the east. Probably not making their way all the way to the coast, though, at any stage, but it is a watch point for the next few days. And yeah, look, those rainfall numbers will add up over the next few days.
0: And at least it's trying.
1: Yeah. Well, look, I mean, if you're talking 1 to 5 millimetres every day for the best part of a week, you know, you start to push totals up into that 30, 40, 50 millimetre range.
0: Mm. And noticing a few green shoots coming up on the footpath at the moment too, which was very dry.
1: Yeah, that's it. And it does help that we've also seen that cooler change come through. Temperatures are down a bit now from what they were earlier in the week when it was quite warm. Generally low to mid-20s for most centres. We only got to 19 in Kingaroy yesterday and forecast to get there again today. So, you know, those low to mid-20s for most centres will continue right through the weekend. So cooler weather and a little bit wet, certainly good growing for this time of the year.
0: Absolutely. And what about out on the water?
1: So, look, that that ridge that's around is going to keep the winds fairly fresh now. So east to southeasterlies, generally around 15 to 20 knots for today. And through the weekend, at times tomorrow, we might push up to 25 knots, particularly in onshore areas. So no wind warnings expected, but it's only just below it at times. And with those pressure winds, we're starting to see some response from the season swells, up to 1 to 1.5 metres today and getting up to 2 metres at times as we head through the weekend. So quite a bit windier and a bit bumpier over the next few days on the water.
0: Daniel, thanks so much for your time this morning.
1: You're welcome, Russell.
0: It's 7:15.

0: guy who was known for his bad habits. That's Australian Billy Field and True Love. It's 18 past seven, and just recapping on news from the Rainfall Army, a bit of rain about at the moment. Harold from Mundubbera, 4 millimetres, 1 millimetre from Judy at Bagara, so little she almost forgot to send it in. Marianne from Monto measured just 1 mil. We had 32 mils here at Marion, that's from Susan. Joy from Tagulawa, 6 mils so far, it's raining. 1 mil for the week, missed out on the storm through on Wednesday, that's from Bruce at Myra. Back to 1 mil at Millbank today from Teresa. Bruce, top of the range, Cordalba, 14 mils for the 15th up to yesterday. Dot from Sharon, 1 mil of rain. Daryl from Walkerville, 0.5 of a millimetre. And Gwen from Gingin, top of the water tank, wet, 0.5 of a mil. It's 19 past 7 and a great chance to chillax at Childers this coming Sunday afternoon. Bundy Brass Band presenting jazz and Shiraz, food, wine and music with Lake Redbrook as the backdrop. Tracy Rose is Secretary of Bundaberg Municipal Band and she's speaking to David Dowsett.
1: Good morning. How are you, David?
2: Great. And a great chance to really unwind this weekend.
1: Excellent. Yes, there is. You will really enjoy it if you come.
2: Yes, so jazz and Shiraz. So the jazz players, you all have a good few glasses of Shiraz before you perform? Is that what the...
1: That's the plan. One of the wineries from Childers will be there and yeah. You'll be able to go and purchase some wine and there'll also be some food available.
2: That's the kind of concert I would like to watch. The whole jazz band just has a good few glasses before they go on.
1: You do play better after one. Or two, even.
2: Yeah. Any more than that, then it gets really interesting. Yeah?
1: No, your head aches on a brass instrument if you drink too much. Yeah.
2: So, Bundy Brass Jazz Band, how many is in the band altogether?
1: We're usually around 18 to 20. So, we had a very successful afternoon at Spotted Dog playing for the Bundy Jazz Club in August.
2: Okay.
1: So this time we'll be playing at Lake Redbrook, invited by Lake Redbrook Holiday Retreat, and that'll be on Sunday the 18th of October from 2 to 4 on the shores of the beautiful Lake Redbrook.
2: Lovely scene, that one, a lovely scene, a bit of jazz music and a glass or two of the good old red. Someone to be singing as well?
1: Yes, we have got special guest appearances by Luana Outram and Matt Farthing. Now, if you haven't heard Luana sing, wow. Right. She's in her past, she's been an opera singer and also an educator of rock singers, so she's quite gifted. She'll also be playing. She's an absolutely awesome keyboard player. Matt Farthing is singing with us.
2: Okay, so when it comes to the songs you'll be performing, what will we hear?
1: We will hear songs like Blue Skies, Fly Me to the Moon, and all of those old jazzy favourites.

0: So it'll be some instrumentals and singing, or is it singing
1: all through? Yes, some instrumentals and singing. And Luana is going to play and sing in the break. So when you're heading off to buy more wine and get a little food, you'll be able to hear the amazing voice of Luana.
0: Okay. What about you, Tracy? What instrument will you be playing? Well, you're many, because we know you're a multi-instrumentalist.
1: This weekend, I'll be playing the double bass. So I'll be taking along my little amp to pump out plenty of sound.
0: Right, the old double bass. That's a great sound, isn't it?
1: Well, you've got to have a double bass in a jazz band, haven't you?
0: Boom, boom, boom, boom, boom, boom. Is it difficult to learn?
1: I always tell people when they're learning an instrument, handy if you can read music, because then you can learn, fast-track your learning.
0: Yeah.
1: But every time you learn a new instrument, I try to put 2 years away before I can play anything usefully.
0: Right.
1: And you've got to practice, of course.
0: Yeah. It's a big instrument, though, to drag around with you, isn't it?
1: Yes, it is. And as long as I can drag it, I can play it. But if I can't do that anymore, it's time to give it up.
0: Okay. But we can enjoy you playing that and having a glass or two of Shiraz this coming weekend. Mm. Remind us of when and where it all takes place.
1: Now, it takes place at Lake Redbrook Holiday Retreat. That's located about 10 minutes away from Childers at 122 Farnsfield Road, North Isis. Just pop it in your Google map and it'll take you straight to the door. There's free parking and entry is by donation. We've also got some fantastic raffles. First prize has been donated by Lake Redbrook Holiday Retreat. It's 2 nights in one of the fantastic cabins really close to the lake.
0: Right.
1: It's a beautiful place to stay. I'm going to stay there this weekend.
0: There we go. Jazz and Shiraz, a great way to really chillax this weekend. Here's to a lovely event. Tracy, thanks very much.
1: Thank you very much.

Skyhooks, and ego is not a dirty word. It's 26 past 7. We'll have ABC local news for you at 7:30. And in the news this morning, a Bundaberg patient advocate says the Crisafulde government has failed to address a critical bed shortage in the hospital. That story and more coming your way very shortly. Meantime, the Stranglers.

0: That's the Stranglers from the UK and a song called Golden Brown. It's coming up to 7:30. That's time for ABC News.
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0: Local News for the Wide Bay, Burnett. A Hervey Bay court has heard a woman was working as a domestic children's violence support worker when she assaulted her autistic son. James Taylor reports.
1: The 39-year-old woman pleaded guilty in the district court in Hervey Bay to assault occasioning bodily harm over the incident in January last year. The court heard the woman, who cannot be identified, had been working for 7 years at a support service for at-risk children when she got into an argument with her teenage son. She threw a phone at him before punching him in the face, causing him to have a deviated septum, nosebleeds and bruised eye sockets. The court heard she had lost her blue card because of the incident. Judge Nathan Jarrow sentenced the woman to 18 months probation and ordered her to pay $3,000 in compensation. No conviction was recorded.
0: A Bundaberg patient advocate says the Crisafulli government has failed to address a critical bed shortage in the hospital. Beryl Crosby is concerned the existing hospital isn't meeting the community's needs in regards to ambulance ramping and emergency waiting times. The first stage of the new hospital isn't expected to be completed until 2031. Ms Crosby says the LNP took over from Labor, but nothing has changed.
2: People voted the LNP to fix it, and they didn't. It's just got worse and worse, and they turn the other cheek and just say, oh, well, you know, we're trying, we're doing this, we're doing that, but it's not working. Nothing's working, and I can just see the disaster unfolding. I've been saying it for a few years now.
0: Minister for Health Tim Nicholls says Labor's plans were fundamentally flawed and would have cost an extra $200 million per year to run the two-campus model. The developer of Hervey Bay's Sheraton High-Rise Resort says the project has received extensive interest from property investors. In May, the Planning and Environment Court resolved an appeal against the development, which includes a 16-storey residential tower alongside a 12-storey hotel. Sunny Beach Land Director Dan Cooter says he has received hundreds of expressions of interest in the apartments component of the project from potential buyers around the country. Mr Cooter says he is continuing to advance the delivery of a 5-star hotel, and there will be further project announcements in the coming months. The North Burnett Regional Council says feral pigs and giant rat's tail grass are the biggest threats to the region's farming industry and natural environment. The council is asking for public feedback on its draft biosecurity plan. Chief Executive Craig Matheson says pest animals and plants pose environmental, agricultural and economic risks.
3: An ideal natural environment for feral animals to breed, but also for invasive plants to grow and spread. Both of those can have a significant detrimental impact on our natural ecosystems, on other animals, on property assets.
0: New containers for change baskets have been installed across Rainbow Beach and Tin Can Bay in a bid to encourage recycling. The 15 bins have been provided to council by Container Exchange, with more locations across the region to be considered following the Kalula Coast trial. Gympie Regional Mayor Glenn Hartwig says it follows a push from the state government for councils to minimise landfill.
4: Council has these not only recycling bins but containers for change bins so that we can encourage people to, rather than just throw it into landfill, put it in another form of recycling that returns value for everyone.
0: The first all-female land and sea Indigenous ranger program has been launched in Bundaberg. The program is called Dalbamuni, which means strong women in Garang language. Indigenous group, the Gadajal Development Corporation, developed the program to help empower women to take a leading role in caring for sea country. Biara Baron Wellington says she wanted to join the female ranger team due to a strong passion for country and taking care of the environment.
5: It is a male-dominated field, but there has been more female interest in the past few years, so this opportunity is really great to be a part of.
0: The Gympie Music Muster is celebrating raising a record amount of money for a prostate cancer charity, funded with some help from its hard-drinking music lovers. The Country Music Festival raised almost $151,000 for the Get Yourself Checked Foundation, in part through 450,000 containers recycled over the festival weekend. The recycling of cans and bottles raised $45,000, with another $50,000 coming from armband refunds and the rest from donut sales, auctions and raffles. Muster CEO Greg Kavanagh says the fundraising shows just how much its revelers support the important cause. To the weather, cloudy, medium chance of showers becoming less likely this afternoon. Bundaberg a top of 25, Gaynder, Monto and Hervey Bay 24, Maryborough 23, Gympie 22, Kingaroy 19. Across the Wide Bay, Burnett, this is

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2: Hi, Rachel Mealy here. Donald Trump calls off plans to live stream a firing squad execution amid widespread criticism within the US and around the world. Reviews underway into the Queensland Ambulance Service after two patients die while waiting for medical care. And new data shows almost half of the world's coral is at threat of extinction, with grave fears for the upcoming El Niño season.
3: So this is a real problem. The corals are certainly making it very clear that they are in trouble, and that means our entire coral reef ecosystems, they're all in jeopardy.
4: ABC Radio Traffic.
5: Very good morning. I had an early crash near Harvey Bay this morning at Toogoon. That's all being cleared up at Pye over Barham Heads Road near Carkeet Road. There's no delays through there, and a pretty good run actually around Harvey Bay this morning through Maryborough. A little bit unspeed on the Bruce Highway through Maryborough West, but generally light conditions. But take it easy around those roadwork zones. A little bit underspeed on Children's Road around the Isis River, and also starting to build through South Bingo around the roadwork zones south of Cedars Road, but looking good through Kensington this morning. Also, Bourbon Street, a little bit underspeed through Bundaberg Central. I'm Brad from ATN. That's the latest traffic and ABC Wide Bay.
6: Thank you, Bradley. It's 23 minutes to 8.
4: The Beach Report. ABC Wide Bay.
6: And it's a very good morning to Craig Holden. Craig,
7: good morning, Russell. How are you, mate?
6: I'm well, thanks. How are things looking on the beach?
7: Not looking particularly great, mate, this morning.
6: I was worried you were going to say that.
7: Yeah, it's a little bit breezy, as you can probably tell, even from within the studio. If you look out the window, the trees are certainly moving. So it's been a gusty few days since about Wednesday when that southeasterly change ripped through. And, looking up, still got some overcast skies about. So they're saying the chance of showers over the next 2 or 3 days. So probably keep an eye on the sky. But your best bet is going to be to try and probably hit the beach early. Although, having said that, mate, it's low tide through the early mornings, high tide sort of late morning into midday over the next couple of days. But the wind should be slightly lighter and have a bit more of a southerly direction, which will make it a little bit more tolerable. But they're getting up to, I'm going to say, a good 15 to 20 knots, if not slightly stronger during the day. Hopefully they'll start to ease a little bit over the weekend, but I'm still thinking we're looking at least 15 knots, and they're going to be sort of east-southeasterly, so almost directly onshore at most beaches. So you can expect choppy and messy conditions, particularly on those more open and exposed beaches, mate.
6: Yeah, so nothing really for the surfers either.
7: Oh, mate, there should be a wave. Hey, there's a little bit of swell about this morning. I think it'll probably build over the weekend. It's probably going to be a little bit messy unless you can find those sort of beaches that give you some protection. So on the northern side of those headlands where they'll get you out of the breeze a little bit, and there should be some swell about. It'll just be a matter of how clean it is. That'll be the issue, mate.
6: So maybe a good weekend for a walk along the beach.
7: Yeah, certainly will be if you like the wind and you're blowing in the face. So, swimming conditions aren't going to be great. But, look, if you stick to the patrol beaches and heed the advice of the lifesavers, there'll be a bit of sweep pushing along some of those more exposed beaches. But, hey, having said that, like, I'm thinking about Harvey Bay, mate. It's going to be absolutely beautiful this weekend. It's totally protected. So there will be beaches where there'll be some nice swimming conditions and other beaches where you'll have to be super cautious and make sure you do swim between those flags.
6: Yeah, so maybe you need to travel a little bit further.
7: Possibly, mate. Possibly, yeah.
6: As you say, look for the lifesavers. They can give you all the information.
7: Definitely, mate. Yeah, they'll be on the beach across the weekend. So make sure you do the right thing. Stick to those patrolled locations between the flags, and hopefully you can find something to enjoy out of these windy conditions.
6: Craig, good to talk to you.
7: No worries. Thanks, Russell.
8: Wall Street stocks are mixed as investors scrutinised AI-related companies whose debt loads leave them vulnerable to rising interest rates. The Dow Jones Industrial Average is 0.8% higher, the broad S&P 500 is flat, and the tech-heavy Nasdaq has lost 0.4%. The Australian share market is set to open higher later this morning, with the SPI Futures Index up by 1%. The global benchmark Brent crude is lower at $105.70 a barrel. Gold is stronger at $4,160 an ounce. and the Australian dollar is lower at 69.9 US cents.
6: Harry, thanks for that information. I believe you have a poem for us.
8: Yes, I do. After 6 months, we're having some fun, because believe it or not, we're on a run. We've now had 3 poems on the trot, and we're happier here than cruising on a yacht. I admit that our totals were not very high, but it's a blessing to have a constant grey sky. Our gauges this morning showed another 2 mil, and looking at the forecast, we'll get a bit more still.
6: Thank you for that.
8: Thank you. That was from Harry and the team at Woodgate.
6: I thought it was. thank you to the both Harrys.
8: Thank you.

0: All those oldies but goodies, that's Carpenters. And it's Yesterday once more. It's a 7:45. Feral pigs and deer, wild dogs, invasive weeds. There's plenty of threats looming over agriculture and the natural environment in the region. That's why the North Burnett Regional Council wants to hear from you about its draft biosecurity plan. Feedback is open with consultation sessions next week, as Chief Executive Craig Matheson explains.
1: All councils in Queensland are required to have a biosecurity plan in place, and it reflects the important role that councils, but not only councils, but also landowners and other stakeholders in the community have in terms

0: those plans. We're a very widespread, diverse rural landscape with six major towns, with extensive agricultural properties and also extensive national parks and conservation areas right throughout the North Burnett. And so it's an ideal natural environment, if you like, for feral animals to breed and roam, but also for invasive plants to grow and spread. Both of those can have a significant detrimental impact on other elements of our natural ecosystems, on other animals, on property assets, on our crops, and so forth, which really can pose a significant economic risk to our region and to people living and operating a business within the region, particularly in the agricultural and primary production sectors. So it's absolutely important that we have a clear plan in place to manage our biosecurity obligations, but also to support landowners and other stakeholders to manage their biosecurity obligations, and that we have appropriate and robust controls in place underpinning that plan.
1: Are there particular threats that you are concerned of? We hear a lot about feral pigs, even feral deer causing a lot of issues, or particular invasive weed species that you're concerned about. Like, what are the big ticket items, if you will, that the region is concerned about from a biosecurity perspective at the moment?
0: Sure. There's certainly a number of them, but if I can just single out one or two, certainly in the feral animal space, obviously feral pigs is a major concern, both to council in terms of public lands that we manage, but also to landowners and particularly owners of primary production and so forth, and the impacts that they have on their assets and their and also other animals that they have on those properties. And in terms of invasive plants and so forth, species like giant rat's tail grass are a major concern to council and are a major concern to residents in our region. And also what we're keen to see is see measures put in place that help to see that controlled both on publicly owned lands but also on privately owned lands, and ensuring that property owners, whether that be state government, council or private landowners, are fulfilling their obligations in relation to the management of those invasive plants.
1: So how can community members provide their feedback on the draft plan?
0: So we're running a sort of a multi-pronged approach to enable residents and stakeholders to provide feedback on the draft biosecurity plan. The draft biosecurity plan is available on council's website at the present time. Through our work with our councillors, we've identified the sale yards are a primary opportunity to engage with key stakeholders involved in managing biosecurity obligations. So we are doing targeted information booths and consultations at the Biggenan sale yards, the Monto sale yards and the Eidsvold sale yards over the course of October. We're also doing dedicated community information sessions in Gander, Mount Perry and Mundubbera. Again, over the course of October, they're primarily occurring over the course of the week commencing the 19th of October. So we've got consultation dates for those three community information sessions on the 20th of October, the 21st of October and the 22nd of October. Plus, there's also the opportunity for anyone that can't get along to any of those sessions to make a submission on the draft biosecurity plan. They can do that through our website or drop their submission to council's customer service centres. And that's over the course of October, because the submission period closes on the 30th of October.
2: That's the CEO of the North Burnett Regional Council, Craig Matheson, speaking there with Grace Whiteside. It's 10 to 8.
3: Hi, Benjamin Law here. I recently sat down for a conversation with world champion surfer Mick Fanning. Mick won 3 world surfing titles and punched a shark. But his life out of the water has been marked by a huge grief and loss.
4: Oh man, it was just so devastating to have to go in and relay that news. No kid should have to tell their parent that.
3: Hear my conversation with Mick Fanning about surfing, life, loss and his family by searching for Conversations on ABC Listen.
2: 9 minutes to 8, we'll have news for you at 8 o'clock, followed by AM. Meantime, though,

0: It's opening night tonight for the latest Bundaberg Playhouse Theatre production. It's called Come From Away and tells the very human story of an event that changed the world, based on the true story of the time when an isolated community in Newfoundland played host to thousands of people when US airspace was closed following the September 11 attacks. Bex Hutchins is Artistic Director at Bundaberg Players Incorporated, and Nigel Dick is President of Bundaberg Players and also one of the cast members. Bex describes why she wanted this production for the Playhouse Theatre.
1: Well, this year is the 25-year anniversary of September 11, so when the rights became available for the show, I think nearly every amateur organisation in the world applied for it, and we were actually one of the lucky few that were selected that gave us the opportunity to present this show. If you don't know the storyline, it's about the planes that were diverted from September 11, and Gander had this international airport that was able to house planes, and they were actually about to tear it down, and they kept it open, which was lucky for the 38 planes that landed there.
2: Of course, yeah. All right, Nigel, what's your role in all of this?
3: I play one of the characters named Claude, amongst others, actually. The whole cast, there's a cast of 14 on the stage, and each of us play a gamut of people, and we're representing both the residents of Gander, of which there are about 9,000, and we also play a composite of characters on the planes, which landed in Gander. And there was about 7,000 of those. So it's a busy night for all the 14 cast members.
2: I can imagine, yeah. Now, of course, you're famous for your lush singing vocal cords.
3: Oh, aren't you sweet?
2: I guess they get a workout in this, don't they?
3: We all get a big workout. The show is 100 minutes in length, and because of the style of it, it has been decided that there will be no intermission. So we do, it's 100 minutes of straight singing and performing, which is a challenge for us, but it's a very moving piece of theatre. So it was decided that there wasn't a point in the show where you can stop it effectively and expect an audience to come back and pick it all back up again. So it keeps the momentum going for us, which is it's a nice feeling to get from beginning to end, and the story is beautifully told.
2: Sure. So, Bex, what's really the challenge when it comes to putting this production on stage?
1: Oh, well, the challenge for us, well, is we are using a revolving stage, which our membership built. We started discussions with this in November last year. And three of our very clever retired engineers said, Bex, we can make you a revolve if you want to revolve. And I said, of course I want to revolve.
2: How exciting.
1: So this is the first time Bundaberg audiences will see a revolve stage
2: very
1: at the Playhouse Theatre. It's amazing. It really is very clever.
2: Have you fallen off yet, Nigel?
3: It doesn't quite go that fast. It's a bit slow, but the effect is amazing because there's no scenery as such in this show. It is staged with a minimum number of 14 chairs and three tables.
1: And you see the orchestra, so everything is visible to the audience. There's no costume changes, but there are costumes that the cast do in front of the audience. So it's a different style of theatre to what we would normally present.
2: Right. So a real live orchestra in there?
1: Yes, on stage.
2: Yes.
1: Yeah, it's very clever.
2: Absolutely. Yeah.
3: So the music is very Celtic. It's it's like an Irish sounding band. They're fabulous.
1: They are amazing. Well, I actually play the pilot. I represent the pilots. Yeah. Not only I think of the 38 planes, but I represent every pilot
3: of the world.
1: And so we all play either a passenger or airline hostess, or in my position, I'm the pilot. So we represent, so everyone can remember something from September 11. Yes. Because we've just had the anniversary as well, that was all sort of thrust back into the spotlight. So our memories of that at the moment are so vivid because it has been this anniversary. Yeah. So everyone, you will laugh, you will cry.
2: Wow.
3: We do.
1: And I think you will leave the show, hopefully, finding both positive memories about September 11 and also remembering those that very, very dark time.
0: Bex Hutchins and Nigel Dick speaking there with David Dowsett. It's 4 minutes to 8.

0: Dancing around in the summer rain, Belinda Carlisle. A bit of spring rain would be nice too, wouldn't it? It's coming up to 8 o'clock. That's news time.
1: ABC News. Good morning, I'm Maria Hatzakis. The state opposition has criticised the government after two patients died while waiting for medical care in Brisbane. A 53-year-old man died at his Annerley home while waiting 2 hours for an ambulance last Saturday night. A man in his 80s died after waiting for a bed at the Mater Hospital for about 3 hours last Tuesday. Deputy Opposition Leader Cameron Dick has told State Parliament the government must be held accountable.
2: Imagine waiting for 2 hours with chest pain for the ambulance that never comes. And that's what Queenslanders found out today. They found that out today about...

0: what is happening to the Queensland health system, the Queensland ambulance service, and the price that Queenslanders are paying for the failure of this LNP government.
1: Liberal Senator Dave Sharma has raised concerns that Australia's proposed digital duty of care laws could damage the nation's relationship with the United States. The online safety legislation was introduced to Parliament yesterday with controversial ministerial powers to designate additional harms removed from the bill. The legislation, which will now be scrutinised by a Senate inquiry, would capture US President Donald Trump's platform, Truth Social. Senator Sharma has told Channel 9 the proposed laws could cause diplomatic complications.
2: My main concern with this legislation is it's a blank check for political censorship by the government of the day. Now, it's going to cause us diplomatic complications, undoubtedly, if we're censoring Truth Social or indeed any other foreign-owned media platform.
1: Newly surfaced emails have revealed Australian court data was accessible in India as far back as 2014, prompting calls for an independent forensic audit. Heidi Davaran reports.
3: The family court deemed the offshoring of Australian data as minor and inconsequential when former court transcription manager Paul Cutbush raised concerns more than a decade ago. Now the Shadow Attorney General and the Greens are calling for an investigation.
4: We clearly need some clear independent investigation of what senior management staff in the court knew and when they knew it.
3: The court says the current court leadership were unaware of the historical data offshoring and the managers in place at the time are no longer with the courts.
1: The French government says it's deploying military support to Saudi Arabia as the country comes under ongoing attacks by the Iranian-backed Houthis in Yemen. His Middle East correspondent Matthew Doran.
5: The French Foreign Ministry made the announcement saying its support for the oil-rich kingdom was focused on helping to protect its energy infrastructure, given facilities like ports and refineries, as well as pipelines, have been targeted by the Houthis in recent months. The French didn't say specifically what was being offered. It comes as fighting between the rebels and Saudi-led forces in Yemen continues, and the Saudis accuse unnamed others in the region of supporting the Houthis with things like ballistic missiles, drones, and explosive-laden speedboats, demanding the international community step in.
1: A man's been charged with weapon offences after a motorbike crash north of Brisbane. Police allege the 30-year-old rider lost control of his motorcycle in Burpengary East last night and hit a parked car. He was taken to hospital with a serious leg injury. Officers allege he'd been carrying a gun. He's now been charged with five offences, including unlawful possession of a weapon and driving on a disqualified licence. In sport, the Kangaroos say they have plenty of room for improvement after their 24 points to 22 win over the Kiwis to open the Rugby League World Cup. New Zealand was the better side for much of the game, but the Australians didn't give up, and starring roles from Rhys Walsh and Jack Bostock helped seal the victory. Kangaroos captain Isaiah Yeo has told ABC Sport his side can do even better.
6: I thought we just made it harder on ourselves than what they did, particularly in that first half. Whether it was errors, discipline, sort of just allowed them to sort of roll. We had to absorb. I thought we did that pretty well, to be fair, come up with two intercept tries. But in the second half, we probably steadied the chip. I thought Tommy Dearden was outstanding for us. And then Jackie Bostock came up with some huge plays at the end.
1: The weather for Queensland, showers and storms extending from the northwest and northern interior through central Queensland to the southern interior. Scattered showers in eastern Queensland, south of Cooktown, mostly fine in the far southwest. In the southeast, cloudy with showers. Brisbane, the Gold Coast, 22. Sunshine Coast, 23 degrees.
7: Good morning, welcome to AM. I'm Rachel Mealy, coming to you from the lands of the Turrbal and Yuggera people in Brisbane. On today's program, Donald Trump calls off plans to live stream a firing squad execution amid widespread criticism within the US and around the world. And new data shows almost half of the world's coral is at threat of extinction, with grave fears for the upcoming El Niño season.
8: So this is a real problem. The corals are certainly making it very clear that they are in trouble, and that means our entire coral reef ecosystems, they're all in jeopardy.
7: The Greens are launching an investigation into WA Senator Jordan Steele.

0: John, after multiple allegations of inappropriate behaviour in the presence of women were made against him. For more, I spoke a short time ago to our political reporter Nicole Asher at Parliament House in Canberra.
1: What we know is that several allegations have been made. They were made in a letter to the leader. What we understand is they were signed by seven party members. That was sent to him earlier this week. And these allegations span over nearly a decade, from 2017 to 2025, and concern Jordan Steele-John's behaviour in the presence of women. One line in the letter says that we're aware of multiple women who've taken up roles or volunteered in the party who've, because of these allegations, have been warned not to be alone with him. Now, Senator Jordan Steele-John has utterly rejected these allegations and this characterisation of him. He says that they're claims made without specifics and that any allegations are extremely serious and must be treated accordingly. He says if someone has made an allegation, I think they're referring to the fact that these allegations don't contain specifics. He says that he is prepared to address it. But he has said that in relation to one of the alleged complaints, he was the victim of the abuse and he's been dealing with WA police to address that. Now, we heard from the Greens leader David Shoebridge yesterday afternoon, and he said that he's committed to an inquiry into these allegations. He says that he's taking them incredibly seriously and that any inquiry into this needs to be fair and independent and timely.
0: And what happens next for the Senator and the Greens Party?
1: Well, Jordan Steele-John has taken leave from the party room, and David Shoebridge has avoided making any kind of time commitments around this investigation that's going to happen. He has referred that to the WA branch of the party to look into, and we understand from the WA Greens that they're seeking legal advice on the best way forward here around establishing an independent inquiry to probe these allegations. And they've pointed out that it needs to focus on natural justice and procedural fairness. But as I mentioned, there's no time frame for when this will be finalised, and we also don't have any commitment from the party that this investigation, the results of, will be released to the public.
0: How are other politicians responding?
1: Look, we've heard from some politicians that they left the building yesterday evening. It's one of those kind of catch them as if you can situations. One Nation's Pauline Hanson says that this is a matter for the Greens. She says that it's quite interesting that apparently there've been these allegations have been going around for some years and questioning whether the Greens were aware of it. And the Nationals leader, Matt Canavan, saying that he expects the Greens party room to hold its members to the same standards they expect of others, and says that he doesn't know the details, but any allegations of this nature should be fully investigated. And the only outside of the leadership speaking yesterday, the Greens senator from Tasmania, Nick McKim, pointed out that, you know, there's an investigation underway and, you know, due to procedural fairness, he'll leave it at that. And I think we are expecting to hear more from the party as the day progresses, Rachel.
0: Nicole Asher there in Canberra. And indeed, a short time ago, the Greens leader David Shoebridge elaborated on why the WA Greens are commissioning the investigation.
2: The best way of dealing with this is with a fair, an independent and a timely process done, commissioned by the WA Greens. And again, I'm glad to say that Jordan referred the matter across there, and, okay, and that's the goal here, because I think people want this to be acted upon. They want it to be responded to promptly.
0: The Greens leader, David Shoebridge. The federal government has admitted the algorithms it's introduced to assess the supports given to elderly Australians living at home are not always getting it right. After a spike in complaints, the government is now reviewing the assessment tool that decides how much funding someone should get. But an expert has told AM the terms of reference for the review will be critical in whether or not it'll lead to change. Evelyn Manfield reports.
3: The Payne family, like many others around the country, are navigating the aged care system. Martin's dad, Greg, has dementia and was receiving government supports at home. But earlier this year, it became harder for him to live at home.
4: Dad's condition, you know, continued to progress as it does, and we sought a reassessment. We were of the belief that it deserved a reassessment. It was getting much more stressful and difficult for all parties.
3: They were right. He was reassessed and bumped up from a level 2 package to a level 8, but they were told it could take 8 to 12 months for that money to actually flow through. They couldn't wait that long.
4: Since then, my father's gone into aged care. despite wanting to be cared for at home and being approved for a level 8 care package. Particularly with a disease like dementia and Alzheimer's, that familiarity is key. And so that was quite a difficult sort of transition for him.
3: Controversially, two algorithms help decide how support at home package funding gets allocated. One is the prioritisation, so how urgently the person is deemed to need the support. The other is the classification, how much money they should get. In June, the government announced a departmental review into the prioritisation algorithm, which it's received but hasn't released. And now it's committed to an independent review of that and the classification algorithm. Sam Ray is the aged care minister.
5: We have always said that throughout this generation reform process, we would listen to older people, to workers, to providers, and we'd make whatever changes were necessary to get the best outcomes for older folks. This is the latest in a long line of improvements that we've made to the system so that we can deliver a system that is fair and that delivers both safety and dignity to older people across Australia.
3: After staunchly defending the algorithm as a tool to provide consistent outcomes, in announcing this review, the government has admitted the assessment systems aren't always getting it right. Under the new algorithm systems, hundreds more people have complained about their outcomes.
6: This algorithm has consistently been delivering wrong decisions for older Australians.
3: Anne Rustin is the Shadow Aged Care Minister and says while this latest review, due in the first half of next year, is the right move, it's taken too long.
6: It is a concession by the government that despite the last 12 months them telling older Australians that their aged care algorithm was actually fine and working, they've now had to admit that there are some significant problems with it. And so now we've forced them into going away and having a proper look at it.
3: The terms of reference of the review and who's conducting it still hasn't been announced. Health professor at the University of New South Wales, Kathy Eager, says those details are critical.
7: The only credible outcome of a review will be to have an algorithm as a decision support tool, but not as a decision-making tool. It doesn't matter how good an algorithm is. You can't just reduce a person with complex needs into a set of numbers.
3: Data from the Health Department last week revealed in the last year, more than 6,400 older Australians have died while waiting for their support at home funding.
0: Evelyn Manfield reporting. There are widespread calls for cultural change within the Australian Defence Force after a recording device was found in the women's quarters of a Navy vessel on Sunday. It was discovered on HMAS Lewin, docked at Cairns. An ADF member has been identified as a person of interest, and Australia's Navy Chief, Vice Admiral Matt Buckley, has also ordered checks across the fleet. There'll also be a new independent inquiry into military sexual violence later this year. Pat Conroy is the Minister for Defence Industry and says it reflects a cultural issue.
8: As we see more and more female Australians serve in the ADF, I think it's one in five ADF personnel are women, they need to be treated with respect and dignity like all service personnel, and the culture has to change to accommodate that. It was obviously a key finding into the Royal Commission into veteran suicide, and Minister Keogh is launching a women's veterans strategy today that obviously deals with other issues associated with women's service. So this is a cultural challenge that the ADF leadership and the political leadership is up for, and will continue to make sure that cultural change is occurring.
0: The Defence Industry Minister, Pat Conroy. You're listening to AM where it's 14 minutes past 8. US President Donald Trump has cancelled the planned live stream of the execution of a former US Army officer who killed 13 people following bipartisan backlash. The president now says Nidal Malik Hassan's execution by a firing squad can be viewed in person by immediate family members of the victims if they so choose. Our America's editor John Lyons is in Washington. He joined me a short time ago.
9: About 2 weeks ago, the US Defense Secretary Pete Hegseth said that there would be a firing squad execution of Nidal Hassan and that it would be live streamed for everybody to be able to access. Now, Hassan was convicted of a 2009 shooting spree at the Fort Hood military base in Texas, convicted of killing 13 US soldiers with whom he was about to be deployed to Afghanistan. So Pete Hegseth came up with this idea, Donald Trump embraced it, and it led to a lot of backlash. The president has now said that he sees that it could have been a strong deterrent for the world to witness how America dealt with terrorists, and he uses the word scum like Hassan, but he said that many

0: very good and well-meaning people would rather not watch him die. So President Trump has announced he's overruled his US defense secretary and said there will not be a live streaming, but that the family of the victims will still be able to turn up. There will still be the execution by firing squad, but it will not be live streamed.
1: There's been a lot of controversy about this announcement. What's led to the backflip?
0: Well, two factors. The US media is reporting that Donald Trump didn't realise that Hassan is now in a wheelchair. He was shot in the back during that attack by law enforcement officers who were trying to stop the attack. And as a result, he's been in a wheelchair ever since. President Trump reportedly didn't realise that. And he thought the optics of the US military having a firing squad to kill a man sitting in a wheelchair was not good optics, and that was part of the consideration reportedly by the US media. But the other factor too is that there's been a big backlash, including from within the Republicans. But I think what was the key factor is about 70 top former US military officials sent a letter to President Trump saying that this would be exploitative broadcasting, it would be a carnival for the enjoyment of voyeurs and spectators, it would stoke hatred, and they said it was a barbaric abuse of authority, and that it would ensure that Hassan became a martyr for attacking and killing his fellow soldiers, and that this would harm American soldiers and citizens into the future. Taking all of that into account, President Trump has overruled his defense secretary.
1: John Lyons there in Washington. In a sign of strengthening ties between the two countries, China and North Korea have opened a new border crossing despite international sanctions aimed at constraining North Korea's economy. On the Chinese side of the border, locals are throwing their support behind the deepening friendship. China correspondent Alison Horn reports from the border city of Dandong.
2: With some celebratory honking, trucks from China and North Korea pass each other on the newest bridge linking the two countries. The new Yalu River Bridge was completed by China in 2014, but its opening was indefinitely postponed when relations between Beijing and Pyongyang soured. But now, more than a decade later, it appears the partnership is back on track, and the bridge's opening attracted Chinese crowds in their hundreds to witness the milestone. This woman, Ms. Chung, tells me, our relationship with North Korea should be friendly. It's a neighbouring country, and protecting them is helping ourselves, and their safety is our own security. Another onlooker, Mr. Young, tells me, long live the China-North Korea friendship. It was built during the Korean War, and the relationship between the two countries is very good. North Korea has long been dependent on China for its economic survival, relying on Beijing for 95% of its legitimate trade. But in the past few years, Pyongyang's also increased its links with Russia, sending troops and weaponry to Moscow in exchange for financial aid. Researcher Yong-In Lee from the Korea Institute for National Unification says the bridge will now become China and North Korea's most significant cargo border crossing, likely to deepen financial ties and reassert China's influence.
3: For China, the goal is likely to make North Korea more dependent on China by increasing trade between the two countries. North Korea may be on good terms with Russia, but it still depends heavily on China for everyday needs.
2: In the Chinese border city of Dandong, the people I speak with are supportive of strengthening ties with North Korea. But there is still fascination and curiosity at the secrecy of the Hermit Kingdom. I joined a group of tourists on a river cruise in Dandong that passes into North Korean waters. The crowds stare out at the apartment buildings and farmland just 100 metres away, but they comment there's no people in sight. One of the tourists tells me, the boat ride has helped her think about the importance of peace and her home in China, which she thinks is quite good compared to North Korea, as ties between the two countries continue to deepen. This is Alison Horn in Dandong on the China-North Korea border, reporting for AM.
1: There are calls for better accountability at the highest levels of Australia's court system after it was revealed staff knew sensitive data was sent to India but did nothing. Newly surfaced emails show sensitive

0: Executive court data was sent to India more than a decade ago and again earlier this year. Heidi Davarin reports.
1: When Paul Cutbush feared court data was being compromised back in 2014, he raised the alarm with the Australian Federal Police, the Family Court and the Federal Court. The former national manager for Auscript, the company responsible for court transcripts prior to 2020, says his concerns were dismissed.
2: I naively thought someone from the court would reach out and comply with their statutory obligations.
1: 2 years after his public interest disclosures, the Family Court told Mr. Cutbush the issue was a minor and inconsequential breach and took no action.
2: It's a slap in the face because everyone knows opening that door of the data security issue, privacy issue, is it going to be sold on? What were the impacts?
1: In contrast, a recent court data breach by VIQ Solutions that saw court files accessed in India led to the transcription company being shut down. A complaint was filed by the Family Court with the Privacy Commissioner in Canada, where the company is based. Paul Cutbush says there needs to be some accountability.
2: What seems to happen in this court is that there's this longevity of service, but when things like this happen, there don't seem to be any ramifications.
1: Shadow Attorney General Michaela Cash and Greens leader David Shoebridge are both calling for an investigation.
3: We clearly need some clear, independent investigation of what senior management staff in the court knew and when they knew it.
1: Senator Cash says a whole-of-government response is needed. The court says the current court leadership were unaware of the historical data offshoring and the managers in place at the time are no longer with the courts. A spokesperson said the court does not permit offshore access or management of court data.
0: Heidi Davarin. Parents of children with the rare bleeding disease haemophilia are aghast at the loss of funding for a support service. The Victorian government will no longer provide an almost $250,000 annual grant to the Haemophilia Foundation Victoria, as Annie Guest reports.
4: Although Sullivan was Naomi Denton's second baby, she had no idea how to cope.
5: Motherhood is challenging, but when you're, I guess, holding your one-day-old baby and they're bleeding and they're not able to stop it, and essentially he turned a darker shade of blue across his body as they were trying to figure out what was going on and was then diagnosed with severe haemophilia, it was, and I still describe it as probably the scariest time of my life.
4: Haemophilia can stop the blood from clotting normally and cause spontaneous internal bleeding. But 6 months later, Naomi Denton found support through the Haemophilia Foundation Victoria, which connects and guides people with haemophilia and other bleeding disorders, including through camps and educational workshops.
5: We wouldn't be able to raise Sullivan with the confidence that we have now if it wasn't for that, because I would be scared. I'd be scared to take him to the playground. I'd be scared to let him ride his bike and do all those sorts of things.
4: Sullivan is now three, but the support from Haemophilia Foundation Victoria can't go on because the state government has stopped its $244,000 annual funding. It's been shattering for the foundation's president, Donna Field, whose son also has the disease.
6: We've had the relationship with the funding relationship with the department for 40 years. Yeah, April this year, we just received an email from them saying, yes, our funding was ceasing. It just shows no empathy for some of the most vulnerable members of your community.
4: There's no suggestion the money wasn't well spent, just that its funding stream was outdated because it was based on when haemophilia was often associated with blood-borne viruses. Haematologist and Monash University Associate Professor Alison Street is the foundation's patron.
7: When funding first became available through the health department in Victoria, it was set up specifically to support the needs of patients and families who, as part of their haemophilia treatment, had become either HIV or hepatitis B or hepatitis C or any combination of those infected.
4: But while the problem of infected blood transfusions has been eliminated in Australia, Dr. Street says haemophilia remains a very challenging disease and the health department should find different funding for the foundation.
7: They still have haemophilia and haemophilia is still...

0: doesn't give you a normal child, doesn't give you a normal family dynamic. You've still got lots of issues.
1: In a statement, a spokesperson for the Victorian Department of Health said it appreciates the work that's been done and that hospital haemophilia care would continue.
2: Annie Guest. A new assessment of the world's coral has found 44% of shallow water species are threatened with extinction. But researchers fear even more species are at risk after recent coral bleaching events and the arrival of the El Niño climate pattern. Isabel Massali reports.
3: Zoe Richards was initially tracking corals on a healthy Ningaloo reef in WA's north. But after a heatwave and bleaching event in 2024 and 25, she turned to studying dead ones.
4: It looks devastating, to be quite honest. Dead corals quickly become overgrown with turf algae and other types of algae. So where you were previously swimming along and seeing live corals, lots of colour, is now just dull algae. There's a real notable absence of other animals.
3: It's a sight she fears will become more common due to climate change. And for some species, that could mean extinction. The International Union for Conservation of Nature has today released an alarming global assessment of shallow water coral species. This was first done in 2008.
4: I was involved in that one and we found there was 33%, so one third of known coral species were in an elevated category of risk of extinction. It's now 44%. So this is a real problem. The corals are certainly making it very clear that they are in trouble, and that means our entire coral reef ecosystems, they're all in jeopardy.
3: Zoe Richards is an associate professor at Curtin University and joins more than 60 global coral experts who worked on this assessment. But their data covers until 2020. So the experts warn the risk is likely higher after the recent global coral bleaching event. And now there's an El Niño climate pattern, bringing warmer than average ocean temperatures.
4: But if that heat stays around for a long time, the corals just can't sustain that level of stress. And that's what the super El Niño is threatening to do.
3: Another Australian expert involved in the study is Dr. Isabel Nunez-Lendo, a marine scientist with the University of Technology, Sydney.
5: We have a type of a species which are staghorn and plating corals. Basically, they are the architects of the Great Barrier Reef structure. And we have seen that 68% of their species, of these groups, are classified as endangered. So this means that if we lose them, right, we are going to lose the nurseries for the fish, the natural barriers that are protecting our coastlines, and all, of course, the tourism industry.
3: But the study adds action can be taken to protect species.
5: In terms of temperature, of course, everything that can reduce emissions that influence this warming of the atmosphere, I would say at the international level, policy levels, big commitments, they need to be arranged for sure.
3: And she says at the local level, reducing pollution and improving water quality can help.
2: Isabel Massali. Briefly in finance, Wall Street stocks have ended higher following a shaky day of trading. The Australian dollar is lower. It's buying 69.1 US cents. And that's AM for today and this week. AM's executive producer is Michael Edwards. Today's program's been produced by Catherine Gregory. Associate producer is Barney Porter. And technical production by Kem White and David Lawford. Isabella Higgins will be back in the AM chair from Monday. I'm Rachel Mealy. Have a safe and happy weekend. It's 8:30.
6: From 1770 to Gympie, Maryborough to Monto. 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
7: And a very good morning to you once again. Russell Varley with you through till 10 o'clock. David Dowsett, a little unwell, or so he said. Anyway, he'll be back next week, bright and early for you. Coming up shortly, we'll have details of the Bagara community about to start its next Turtle Park Community Mosaic project. We'll also have the detailed weather and the traffic news, also the fishing news, but now the local news. And it's a very good morning to Nikki Sorbello.
8: Morning, Russ.
7: And Nikki, a woman fined for assaulting a family member.
8: A Hervey Bay court has heard a woman was working as a children's domestic violence support worker when she assaulted her autistic son.

0: James Taylor reports.
1: The 39-year-old woman pleaded guilty in the district court in Hervey Bay to assault occasioning bodily harm over the incident in January last year. The court heard the woman, who cannot be identified, had been working for 7 years at a support service for at-risk children when she got into an argument with her teenage son. She threw a phone at him before punching him in the face, causing him to have a deviated septum, nosebleeds, and bruised eye sockets. The court heard she had lost her blue card because of the incident. Judge Nathan Jarrow sentenced the woman to 18 months probation and ordered her to pay $3,000 in compensation. No conviction was recorded.
2: And a Bundaberg patient advocate says the Crisafulli government has failed to address a critical bed shortage in the hospital.
0: Beryl Crosby is concerned the existing hospital isn't meeting the community's needs in regards to ambulance ramping and emergency waiting times. The first stage of the new hospital isn't expected to be completed until 2031. Ms Crosby says the LNP took over from Labor, but nothing has changed.
3: People voted the LNP to fix it, and they didn't. It's just got worse and worse, and they turn the other cheek and just say, oh, well, you know, we're trying, we're doing this, we're doing that, but it's not working. Nothing's working, and I can just see the disaster unfolding. I've been saying it for a few years now.
0: Minister for Health Tim Nicholls says Labor's plans were fundamentally flawed and would have cost an extra $200 million per year to run the two-campus model.
2: And the developer of Hervey Bay Sheraton High Rise Resort says the project has received extensive interest from property investors.
0: In May, the Planning and Environment Court resolved an appeal against the development, which includes a 16-storey residential tower alongside a 12-storey hotel. Sunny Beach Land Director Dan Kuda says he has received hundreds of expressions of interest in the apartments component of the project from potential buyers around the country. Mr Kuda says he is continuing to advance the delivery of a five-star hotel, and there will be further project announcements in coming months.
2: And the North Burnett Regional Council says feral pigs and giant rat's tail grass are the biggest threats to the region's farming industry and natural environment.
0: The council is currently asking for public feedback on its draft biosecurity plan. Chief Executive Craig Matheson says pest animals and plants pose environmental, agricultural and economic risks.
4: An ideal natural environment for feral animals to breed, but also for invasive plants to grow and spread. Both of those can have a significant detrimental impact on our natural ecosystems, on other animals, on property assets.
2: And new containers for change baskets have been installed across Rainbow Beach and Tin Can Bay in a bid to encourage recycling.
0: The 15 bins have been provided to council by Container Exchange, with more locations across the region to be considered following the Kalula Coast trial. Gympie Mayor Glenn Hartwig says it follows a push from the state government for councils to minimise landfill.
5: Council has these not only recycling bins but containers for change bins so that we can encourage people to, rather than just throw it into landfill, put it in another form of recycling that returns value for everyone.
2: And Nikki, the first all-female land and sea Indigenous Ranger program has been launched in Bundaberg.
0: The program is called Dalba Muni, which means strong women in Garang language. Indigenous group, the Gadajal Development Corporation, developed the program to help empower women to take a leading role in caring for sea country. Biara Baron Wellington says she wanted to join the female ranger team due to a strong passion for country and taking care of the environment.
6: It is a male-dominated field, but there has been more female interest in the past few years, so this opportunity is really great to be a part of.
2: And the Gympie Music Muster celebrating raising a record amount of money for a prostate cancer charity.
0: Funded with some help from its hard-drinking music lovers, the Country Music Festival raised almost $151,000 for the Get Yourself Checked Foundation. It was in part through 450,000 containers recycled over the festival weekend, which raised $45,000. Another $50,000 came from armband refunds and the rest from donut sales, auctions and raffles. Muster CEO Greg Kavanagh says the fundraising shows just how much its revelers support an important cause. And Russ, for more local news anytime, you can head to abc.net.au/Wide Bay.
2: Nikki, thank you.
0: You're welcome.
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8: We are seeing build up on Queen Street inbounds to Bundaberg North, heavy on Children's Road through South Bingra, just south of Cedars Road.

0: and also busy on the Bruce Highway through Maryborough West, a little bit of stop start around the Roebuck Zones, and build up on Ferry Street around Kent Street and Alice Street through Maryborough as well, under speed on Gympie Road through Tanana. The Bruce Highway looking great, right through the Bells Bridge, Pye Harbour, Barham Heads Road through Elo Waters, that's busy for the inbound run as you make way around Harvey Bay, and also through Pye Harbour, stop start on Beach Road and Boat Harbour Drive. I'm about to make 10 latest traffic and ABC Wide Bay.
1: Thank you, Brad. I'll turn on the right microphone there. 23 minutes to 9. And now for all the weather details, joining us is Daniel Hayes from the Weather Bureau. Daniel, what can we expect?
2: More shower activity, really. We've seen fairly widespread showers over the last 24 hours. Generally lighter falls. Most centres have sort of come into that 1 to 5 millimetre range. We did get 3 mils in the gauge at Kingaroy, and areas to the south of there through that South Burnett area did push up into the 10 to 15 millimetre range. We've got showers down there still this morning, and we've got showers pushing in as well into the area to the west of Gaynder. I told Gaynder, sort of pushing in towards that area now. We saw some quite decent falls a little bit further west there, sort of towards Taroom area, that pushed up into the 30-odd millimetre range overnight. So we're seeing some lingering showers from that activity pushing in there now. So look, it's around. It's going to continue to be around for the next few days. We've got broad areas of moisture that have been pulled in from the coast across Queensland and right into the inland areas. We've got troughing through those inland areas, developing some big thunderstorm activities over the last few days, and expected to continue to do so for the next few days ahead. And look, we've got a ridge building around the coast as well, which is going to be pushing in moisture from the southeast across the coast as well. So that's going to continue to drive showers across the Wide Bay Burnett area. Generally, smaller falls in that 1 to 5 millimetre range, most likely. At some points, you know, you might see places push up into the 5 to 10 millimetre range in some spots. But overall, nothing particularly heavy is expected at this stage. There's a chance that you could see the odd storm that develops through that inland trough area continue across towards the coast over the next few days. So particularly through some of those inland parts of the Wide Bay Burnett, around the Gaynder down to Kingaroy area, could see the odd bigger fall if those storms do manage to track across towards the east. Probably not making their way all the way to the coast, though, at any stage, but it is a watch point for the next few days. Those rainfall numbers will add up over the next few days.
1: And at least it's trying.
2: Yeah. Well, look, I mean, if you're talking 1 to 5 millimetres every day for the best part of a week, you know, you start to push totals up into that 30, 40, 50 millimetre range.
1: Mm. And noticing a few green shoots coming up on the footpath at the moment too, which was very dry.
2: Yeah, that's it. And it does help that we've also seen that cooler change come through. Temperatures are down a bit now from what they were earlier in the week when it was quite warm. Generally low to mid-20s for most centres. We only got to 19 in Kingaroy yesterday and forecast to get there again today. So, you know, those low to mid-20s for most centres will continue right through the weekend. So cooler weather and a little bit wet, certainly good growing for this time of the year.
1: Absolutely. And what about out on the water?
2: So look, that ridge that's around is going to keep the winds fairly fresh now. So east to southeasterlies, generally around 15 to 20 knots for today. And through the weekend, at times tomorrow, we might push up to 25 knots, particularly in onshore areas. So no wind warnings expected, but it's only just below it at times. And with those fresher winds, we're starting to see some response from the season swells, up to 1 to 1.5 metres today and getting up to 2 metres at times as we head through the weekend. So quite a bit windier and a bit bumpier over the next few days on the water.
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1: The Bagara community is about to start its next Turtle Park Community Mosaic project. Coming up next, the latest addition to the Bagara foreshore and how you can get involved. Meantime, this is Dragon.

0: Mark Hunter and Dragon, still in love with you. 16 to 9, the Bargara community is about to start its next Turtle Park Community Mosaic project. Mosaic workshops in Bargara next month will focus on our turtle population and reef health. Save Our Reefs Turtle Park Community Mosaics workshop coordinator Paul Perry is with us. Good morning to you.
1: Good morning. Lovely day.
0: It certainly is nice to see a little bit of rain around. The mosaics themselves, can you explain how they've developed?
1: Sure. Look, I've been really keen to share my passion for mosaic with the community and using community mosaics as a project to engage with the community, to get people involved, to get them to really take some pride in their community, to participate in public artwork, and then to get all the wellness benefits that come from working together as a community. It's one of these win-win-win situations, and we end up with this beautiful legacy piece of artwork that everybody in the community and all of our visitors and tourists can enjoy as well.
0: So it obviously adds something to the community.
1: Absolutely. It's a piece of permanent artwork which ends up in the Bundaberg Regional Council Public Art Collection, and it's one of these artworks, attractions that our tourist people love, and we get lots of visitors coming from not only locally but all around Australia on art tours and on visits with their caravans or whatever it might be to pop in and have a look and enjoy and then share the wonderful place of Bargara and our Wide Bay area on their social media pages and get all their friends to come and visit as well.
0: And tell us about this new mosaic.
1: This mosaic's been, it's part of our vision to have an art trail that runs from Elliot Heads through to Burnett Heads. We've been plugging away on this for the last 7 years, and this is one more in our stage. We've just finished

0: And the students have put together not only these messages, but also some really interesting, quirky things, fish, sea creatures, and they've all been compiled into a composition, which is going to be the cartoon that we will use to make this community mosaic, which will end up adorning the front walls of the toilet block there.
1: Yeah, you've been inviting people to get involved.
0: That's right, yep. I'm expecting that this project will take about 4 months to make, so we'll be running workshops over the next 3 or 4 months to get people, hopefully a range of people, some who have been involved in making mosaics before in the projects that I've run, but also people who are newbies or who are just interested in it and would love to come along, explore the art, contribute to a piece of artwork which ends up as a legacy and is going to improve their environment.
1: And a whole new hobby.
0: Well, it could be a hobby. I've seen a number of people who have come along for a little bit of a taste and have gone off and made these magnificent pieces of work and adorned their fences and contributed to other things. Whereas other people just love to come along, share the social connection that workshop of 10 people bring, learning a new skill, having a cup of tea and coffee and a nice biscuit, and then talking about things and often just wanting to come back because it's such an enjoyable, mindful, exercise.
1: How did you first get involved?
0: Well, I used to work in local government. I left local government about 15 years ago and went to art school and did my Bachelor of Visual Arts in Adelaide at the Adelaide Central School of Art, fantastic place. And when I moved up to Queensland to help support my grandchildren, I was painting murals. So there's a lot of murals around Bagara and in Bundaberg and out at Childers that I've been involved with painting. And someone tapped me on the shoulder and said, "Hey, Paul, you know these painted murals that you've been doing? They're not going to last that long out in this harsh Queensland sun. You know, you might get 5 years out of it." And I thought, gee, that's not good enough. That's not going to outlast me. So I started looking around and I discovered the medium of mosaics. It was something that I wasn't familiar with. I went off and did a couple of weekend workshops and I've just embraced it passionately. And I've been to Italy and done some courses over in Italy. And it's just one of those things that is just a magnificent artwork. It's an art form that people can engage with at whatever level of skill they have. But if it's done well and if it's done properly, it is magnificent and it will last for years. Certainly all of the pieces that I work with are designed for at least 30 years, and I'm pretty confident that they'll all outlast me.
1: That's fantastic. Nice to leave something like that behind. You've got quite a few around the Bundaberg region. Where could people find them?
0: Well, there's a lot. I've got a number in the community lifestyle support gardens, the Bushtucker Gardens over there in Kalki. I've got some works in 3 or 4 schools that I've worked with schools. I've just installed one in St. Patrick's Catholic School over in Bundaberg West, I think it is. But most of my artwork trails run through Innes Park, through the Headlands Estate, along Whale Rock, through that area, plus through Bagar itself, running all the way from Archie's Beach and the big toilet block that's there and running along the coast right up to Monrepos. So, yeah, there's about 35 pieces there. I've also got some works in Maryborough in the main street out front of the town hall in Maryborough, at the Mary Poppins Museum there and at Harvey Bay.
1: Fantastic. So plenty for people to see. When and how can people get involved in the latest project?
0: Well, I'm using an online booking system for people to book at the workshops, but the easiest thing for them to do is to email me, and if they just use bagaramosaics@gmail.com, that's the simplest way to do it.
1: Paul Perry, great to talk to you. Thanks for your time.
0: You're welcome.
1: That's Paul Perry. It's 9 minutes to 9.

0: That's The Cure. It's Friday. I'm in love.
1: It's all about trying to get the ultimate fish.
2: Must have been dropping the bait virtually on their heads.
1: Everybody wants the big one.
0: And 5 minutes to nine, David, now talking with Tim Mulhall about the blowy conditions.
3: Yeah, definitely, mate. Obviously, that bit of a wind change come through. We've had a bit of rain and some squally, scuddy sort of showers. So that definitely has put the offshore off. If you've probably got a chance to poke out the front, it's going to be early Saturday and Sunday morning before that sort of sun gets too high and the wind gets up too much. So you might be lucky enough still to catch a mackerel there, because on the top of the tide, the water's been quite clean. So before the wind gets up and dirties things up, have a crack for a schoolie mackerel or something like that. Outside of that, the rivers and creeks have been fishing really well. So, you know, the likes of Elliott River, the Burnett, the Clan, even up as far as the Baffle have all been fishing really, really well. So it's been a good couple of weeks of fishing, mate.
4: Okay, so when it comes to rivers and creeks, what's really standing out there?
3: Mate, a lot of your bread and butter stuff. I was speaking to an elderly chap this morning. He's just been to the Elliott River and caught a lovely feed of whiting, which is just good to hear. So he said he had a dozen nice whiting, and that's a beautiful feed. But we're hearing brim, the famous old flatty, mate. Everyone loves catching a flatty, so there's plenty of flatties about. Some grunter, mangrove jacks, if you can fish any of the deeper holes, especially like the Clan and the Baffle. Mangrove jacks, there's some live baits, or throwing some prawn imitation lures there. Mate, there's still a bit of prawn and crab about even in the creek, so a lot going on.
4: Speaking of a lot going on, there's also the Family Fishing Classic getting underway, isn't there?
3: Yeah, so that's at Lake Mondrian this weekend, Dave. So that kicks off today and obviously goes right through to the weekend. I think wraps up about mid-afternoon on the Sunday. So, mate, they're talking like 60 or 70K worth of prizes. There's a couple of boat motor trailer packages, oodles of fishing gear, heaps of giveaways. A, you don't have to catch a fish to win a prize, so that's a bit of a bonus. But obviously there are some fantastic prizes if you do happen to catch the, you know, the likes of the most barramundi, the biggest barramundi. So, mate, it's going to be a ripper weekend. Hopefully those little showery sort of storms and squalls stay away, and, mate, everyone can get up to Lake Mondrian and have a crack. It's going to be a

0: cracking weekend up there.
1: Sounds good. All right, so plenty going on. What's going to be your pick of the week, Tim?
0: Well, that's a curly one, mate. I love the whiting, the old-fashioned whiting. Obviously, you can't get a better eating fish than whiting. So, mate, if you got some time for some fresh yabbies, even some beach worms to catch the whiting, mate, you cannot beat a fresh feed of freshly crumbed whiting. So whiting it is.
1: Whiting takes out the top spot. Have a great weekend, Tim. Thanks a lot.
0: Cheers, Dave.

0: Who knew? 9 o'clock.
1: ABC News. Good morning, I'm Maria Hatzakis. The state opposition's calling on the government to boost funding for hospitals after two patients died while waiting for medical care in Brisbane. A 53-year-old man died at his Annerley home while waiting 2 hours for an ambulance last Saturday night. A man in his 80s died waiting for a bed at Brisbane's Mater Hospital for about 3 hours last Tuesday. Opposition leader Stephen Miles says hospitals aren't getting enough funding to match population growth.
2: Each month, as that growth compounds, things get harder at the hospital end. So I don't think the problem here is with the ambulance service. I think the problem is just how long it's taking them to offload their patients at the ramp.
1: It's been revealed federal court staff knew that sensitive Australian data was being sent to India for transcription, but did nothing to prevent it. Heidi Davarin reports.
3: Former court transcription manager Paul Cutbush says he raised the alarm with the Australian Federal Police, the Family Court and the Federal Court as far back as 2014 that data was being accessed in India. He says he got no response.
4: I naively thought someone from the court would reach out.
3: 2 years later, the court told Mr. Cutbush the offshoring was in.

0: consequential. Shadow Attorney General Michaela Cash is calling for a forensic audit and a whole-of-government response. The court says the current court leadership were unaware of the earlier data offshoring.
1: Former Venezuelan President Nicolas Maduro and his wife have returned to a US court to face a new indictment that expands the criminal case against them. Phoebe Hosier has the story.
2: In a hearing today in a Manhattan federal court, the pair pleaded not guilty to conspiring to torture political opponents. Shackled at the ankles, the ex-president called the allegations false, while his wife, Celia Flores, told the court she's completely innocent. Prosecutors allege the former Venezuelan leader directed officials to kidnap personnel to draw information out of them about possible dissidents. His wife is accused of agreeing to the alleged plans. The couple are set to face trial next year. Phoebe Hosier, ABC News, Washington.
1: The developer of a multi-billion dollar data centre on Queensland's Western Downs says it'll be able to operate during even the worst droughts. This report from Grace Nakamura.
3: Each of the four buildings proposed for the Western Downs Digital Park would require 21,000 litres a day of water. Developer Zera DC's Chief Data Centre Officer, Matt Ward, says they've run modelling that found even in 2019, when Dalby received less than 200 millimetres of rain, they'd be able to catch enough rainwater for their operations. Mr Ward says Zera won't need water to cool the systems, as they'll use air cooling technology.
4: The water that we need to use ongoing operationally is literally to provide drinking water for the team that need to operate the site.
3: He's promised the data centre won't connect to town water or bores.
1: Passengers travelling through the Sydney airport today are being advised to allow extra time with some workers walking off the job. Hundreds of security staff at the domestic and international terminals are striking for 4 hours this morning and again later today amid ongoing negotiations with employer Certis. Sydney Airport says it's monitoring the situation and is working to minimise disruptions for passengers. In tennis, world number one players Elena Rybakina and Alexander Zverev are set to headline next year's Brisbane International. Rybakina won this year's Australian and US Opens. Zverev claimed Grand Slam titles at the French and US Opens. Brisbane International Tournament Director Cameron Pearson has told ABC Radio Brisbane it marks a major milestone for the event.
5: We're going to have both world number ones join us this year, which is the first time in the tournament's history that we've had both world number ones playing the Brisbane International, which is very exciting.
1: The weather for Queensland, isolated to scattered showers and storms extending from the northwest and northern interior through central Queensland to the southern interior. Scattered showers in eastern Queensland, south of Cooktown, mostly fine in the far southwest. Cairns and Townsville 30, Mackay 27, Rockhampton and Bundaberg 25 degrees, Mount Isa 36. In the state southeast, a cloudy day with showers, Brisbane, Ipswich, Logan and the Gold Coast 22, Sunshine Coast 23, Toowoomba 16. ABC News.
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7: Russell Varley in the chair until 10 o'clock this morning, having a look at some of the temperatures around the region at the moment. Bundaberg 21.6, 16.9 at Double Island Point, 19.4 at Gaynder, 16.8 at Gympie, Harvey Bay 21.4, 13.7 at Kingaroy, Lady Elliot Island 23.7, 20 degrees in Maryborough and Timcan Bay 17.2 degrees. The Ronettes.

0: It's Ronnie Spector and the Ronettes. Be my little baby. It's 8 minutes past nine.
1: Kids, they're small, they're loud. They think they know everything. 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
2: I'd rather be a wimpy kid than a grumpy host.
1: And unfortunately for me, they're back and they play hard!
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0: 9 minutes past nine. Do you have jacaranda trees in your town? Do they seem to be blooming earlier each year? In Grafton, North Coast, New South Wales town that's been celebrating the Jacaranda Festival since the 1930s, the premature bloom of the jacaranda has left festival organisers with a tough decision. Let's move the festival earlier in the year or have tourists miss out on the peak of the purple flowering. Similar situation is happening in Japan with their famous cherry blossom trees. So what's making trees around the world bloom earlier in the year, and will traditionalists cope with the change of dates? ABC North Coast Brady Tanner spoke with scientist Scott Johnston from Southern Cross University and Jeff Smith, who's the president of the Jacaranda Committee.
5: Yeah, look, this isn't just some sort of committee thought bubble that we came up with in the last 5 minutes. I've been actually recording this and watching for probably the last half dozen years, and started to take some photos last year and the year before of various dates and the state of the trees. And to be honest, by the time you're getting towards the end of the festival, 6th, 7th, 8th of November, the trees are looking very bare and pretty ordinary. And we've noticed that with the tourists too. The visitors that are coming for the trees, they're not coming on that last weekend. They're coming for our first weekend, definitely, or they're coming for the second weekend. I mean, there were visitors there over the weekend looking at trees. Yeah, this just weekend just gone. I think it's changing. There's something going on.
6: Well, we've got a 35-degree day today in Grafton, and you don't want the jacarandas to be looking brown and sludgy by the time the tourists arrive. Is moving jacaranda a sensible move to follow the flowers, or are we missing the tradition? Scott, let's get into the science here. What actually triggers a jacaranda to flower, and what role does temperature and rainfall and changing weather patterns play?
7: Yeah, look, really good question. Look, for jacarandas themselves, I'm not 100% sure, but moving it earlier makes perfect sense. Because you know, living creatures and organisms adapt. Yeah, that's one of the characteristics. They change and shift their behaviour as external environmental conditions change. And so the temperature's warming. We know that. Thermometers are going up. Animals and plants are adapting accordingly. And ecologists and biologists have been onto this for decades. And there's a few things that you would expect to potentially happen. One is, say, changes in the timing of migration patterns, changes in the distribution of organisms as things warm up, and changes in the timing of key life cycle events like flowering. And so there was a really good study that was actually done this year. It was a review article, which is like a study of study. They looked at about 170 different articles looking at plants and the changes in the timing.

0: timing of plants flowering. And what they found was that plants all around the world were shifting the timing of their flowering on average by about 2.5 to 5 days earlier per degree of temperature rise. And we've already gone up in temperature roughly around 1.4 degrees on average globally. So that puts us about roughly about a week earlier, right? So shifting the Jacaranda festival about a week earlier makes perfect sense in that context. So that it aligns with the science. One of the things that's also coming out of that is that the change in the timing is a bit different depending on where you are in the world. Like the cooler areas, the boreal areas, tend to be seeing the changes a bit more strongly, whereas subtropical and tropical areas are also affected by, you know, rainfall and droughts and things like that as well. But it's interesting because one of the ecological consequences of that is you can get what they call desynchronization. Yeah, so for example, if you have insects that depend on flowering occurring at a certain time, and then that flowering occurs a week earlier, the insects come out and suddenly the flowers are gone, that can have whole cascading effects on the food chain. What we're seeing in Grafton is a desynchronization with the tourism, right? So the migration of the tourists is happening, you know, out of synchronicity with the flowering. And so by shifting the whole festival a week earlier makes perfect sense because it's bringing it back into alignment.
1: Jeff, for people who might be thinking you can't just move jacaranda, what would you say to them, and how are you looking to consult the community on this decision?
2: Well, like historically, if we go back to 1935, the very first festival, it was run on the evenings of the 28th and the 29th of October. Now, what's happened over the decades is the festival's grown into a 23-day sort of monster over 3 weekends.
1: Purple monster.
2: And we've expanded each way, date-wise. And what we're going to show is, well, these are the photos, and we'll take photos again this year of the various dates, and we'll pick on certain trees and a certain street. And what, and it's great to see that the science is backing up what we're observing. And to be honest, you know, you get to that last weekend, and you just go, gee, these trees are looking pretty daggy, pretty ordinary. And that is often our biggest weekend with the Jack of Thursday and the Venetian Carnival and the float procession and the running fest. I mean, the running fest on the 8th of November, they're going to be running underneath bare trees in a lot of cases. So it'll be good to get some backup, some images this year, and then we can present that back to the community and say, well, this is what's actually happening, rather than what's in your memory, this is what actually occurred.
1: You don't suppose anyone will be put out who may have booked accommodation for 2027, do you, Jeff?
2: Look, there will still be events, and as I say, it's shifting of the Jack of Thursday, and that doesn't mean we can't change slightly the program. I mean, it's only the Jacaranda Thursday that we've officially got to move, because it's got to go through council and it's got to go to state government for approval. And we've looked at it and we go, well, it'll be on the 27th next year and the 28th the year after, or whatever that might be. Yeah, and I don't think so, because people will come looking for the trees, and if they're looking for the trees in their full bloom, they'll come when it's at their best, rather than picking a date and coming.
3: Jeff Smith, the president of the Grafton Jacaranda Festival Committee, and Scott Johnston from Southern Cross University, who studies hydrogeo and biochemistry, speaking there with the ABC's Bridie Tanner. It's 16 minutes past nine. And thank you once again to all our friends from the Rainfall Army, and just repeating some of those falls. Harold from Mundubra, 4 millimetres. Judy from Bagara, 1 mil. Marion from Monto, 1 mil. Susan from Marion, 32 mils. Joy at Tagulua, 6 mils. Bruce at Myra, 1 mil. Teresa at Millbank, 1 mil. Bruce, top of the range, Cordalba, 14 mils. Dot from Sharon, 1 mil. Daryl from Walker Vale, 0.5. Gerald from Tanana, 3 mils. Gwen from Gingin, 0.5. And Adrian from Boonaroo, 4 mils. So thanks for all that information.

0: The Bad Loves, and They Were Lost. It's 19 past nine. Up next, you'll hear from a group of mums who meet regularly to go hiking with babies and toddlers in tow.
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0: Well, in a world where we're constantly bombarded by screens and devices, there's nothing quite like getting back to nature for a mental and physical reboot. And that's proving particularly beneficial for a group of Queensland mothers who meet regularly to go hiking with babies and toddlers in tow. It's a challenging task, just leaving the house some days, but the mums told reporter Jessica Ross that it's always worth the effort.
3: Good job.
4: It's a weekday morning and a group of adventurers have set off for a walk around Lake Wyber on Queensland's Sunshine Coast. It's hard to tell who's more excited, the toddlers who are leading this expedition or the mums who are getting a much needed chance to chat.
5: I kind of look forward to a drive sometimes.
6: Yeah.
4: The kids are not just touching grass, they're touching sticks, sand, water, whatever they can lay their hands on.
7: You want a bigger stick?
8: That has been a big change, like from maybe struggling to walk because they're very young toddlers to being very confident and being very confident outside, climbing. And they all know each other now, which is so special. They recognise each other, they talk about each other. I think the community is what brings people back to the walks.
9: Apple flowers.
4: Sabina Kath started the Mums Who Hike group a year and a half ago.
8: When I was pregnant, I worked as an outdoor educator on Noosa North Shore. I've always loved hiking, getting out, but I just didn't have any friends who were into the same thing as me. So I just decided to start a group and find those people.

0: itself.
1: Already, she's had more than 700 people join the hikes and has a combined online following of about 20,000 people. She aims to organise a walk at least once a week.
0: Some hikes we go on are where the toddlers or the kids are carried, so they can be a little bit longer. But ones like today are nice and flat, short, and the toddlers should be able to manage it themselves with probably some bribing.
2: It was probably one of the best things I did. Motherhood can be a bit isolating and I loved hiking pre-pregnancy, so finding this group was amazing, especially when you're not maybe sleeping that well. It's really, you know, gets me out of bed in the morning, and to hike with like-minded mums has been amazing, and it's really different from your traditional mother's group, and yeah, it's great.
1: Jess Callaghan joined the group a year ago when her son was 3 months old. Today he's confidently walking on his own.
2: We try really hard not to, you know, show us on too many screens, and getting outside is a great excuse and a great distraction sometimes as well, and a good reset for all of us.
0: The hardest thing is probably getting out of the house, like getting everything together, but once you're out you are just walking in nature and you realise how therapeutic it is.
3: All right, little daredevil.
1: For Emma Burgess, the group hikes have made a big difference to her mental well-being.
0: Motherhood is very lonely and it catches you by surprise, even if you are a social person. The newborn anxiety of getting them in the car, in the car seat, in the carriers, doing all of that stuff, but then also as a toddler, getting them out, having the confidence for them to walk out, walk past water, and, you know, into trees and not hurt themselves, or know that you're equipped to kind of handle that as well. And I think it's just given a lot of confidence for me to also make new friends. It's hard to make friends when you're like over 30, so that's been really good too. I find mums who have never met each other before, and then 10 minutes into the walk, they're yapping away, having quite a deep and meaningful chat often. And I really think walking and talking really opens you up to maybe talking about things that you might be a bit more intimidated to talk about if you're looking someone directly in the eye, or you're sitting in a mother's group that might feel a bit intimidating.
1: Mums Who Hike members have become unofficial tourism ambassadors, exploring walking tracks many locals don't even know about.
0: We've got lakes like Lake Weber, we've got the beaches, we've got mountains, we've got the Glasshouse Mountains, we've got rainforest areas, we've got waterfalls to swim in. There is so much within half an hour to an hour drive of wherever you live on the Sunshine Coast.
1: Sabina says the mums also feel much safer walking as a group, taking any challenges in their stride.
0: I've had feedback from mums that they were too nervous to go out by themselves with their child. And so I think that comes from many different fears or anxiety around what if something happened to me and I was out on trail with my kid, or I wouldn't know what to do in a situation. When you've got a pack of mums and you're all together, you've all got each other's back. And so I really do think you feel a lot more safe and secure in that environment.
4: Yeah, no one's messing with a group of mums.
0: Nah, no.
5: Mums Who Hike founder Sabina Cath, ending that report there from Jessica Ross.

0: Scotland, the Proclaimers, and I'm on my way. It's 28 past nine. A quick look at the weather. Cloudy, medium chance of showers. Becoming less likely this afternoon. Winds easterly 20 to 30 kilometres an hour. Bundaberg heading for a top of 25. Gympie 22. Hervey Bay 24. Maribyrnong 23. Kingaroy 19. Gander 24. And Monto a top of 24 degrees. Well, a long-awaited holiday, but even paradise can have an off day. Best-selling Australian author Tricia Stringer chats with Rick Whittle about her latest novel, The Paradise Resort.
1: My new book is set in a fictitious resort on the remote Kimberley coast in Western Australia. And there's Manager Nelda who's hiding a secret and she's struggling to keep things running smoothly. She has a new assistant, Kathleen, who's not quite up to scratch, and a VIP guest, Beatrice, who she assumes is going to be a lot of extra work. So Nelda's got a lot on her plate. And then she discovers there's a spy in their midst threatening to reveal that secret that she's holding and could ruin the resort. So, you know, a little bit of mystery and a bit of fun as well.
2: Isolation can be a bonus or cause absolute panic, depending on the person. What was it about the isolation that kept Nelda there?
1: Well, I think for Nelda it was a lifestyle choice ever since it began several years earlier. So she's, you know, she loves that lifestyle. She's a single person and it just suits her. I think, and also then the running of the resort, the managing it up until, you know, the book begins has been a passion of hers. Yeah, it's sort of, I guess, the dream job, the dream setting and something she really enjoys.
2: As part of the older generation, Beatrice had a varied and interesting history and was a delightful lady. What were her reasons for holidaying at the Bond Beach Resort?
1: So Beatrice was a great character, a woman in her late 70s who's had cancer treatment and is looking for a chance to sort of relax and get away. She lives in Perth, so this story is set in winter time and Perth's quite cold in the winter, so she decides she will go to her friend's resort and recuperate there. And, yeah, she becomes very pivotal to the story in the end.
2: Can you tell us where the idea came from for the story? How did it all sort of piece together and when did it start formulating in your head?
1: Stories come in all sorts of different ways. Paradise Resort, I think, has been in my head, the actual setting, a resort setting, has been in my head a long time since my husband and I actually were lucky enough to stay in a couple of different resorts on the Kimberley coast several years ago now, but we sometimes settings just sort of linger and stay in my mind and I just leave them there thinking, well, there's a story here, but I don't know what it is. And then Nelda, the manager, came to life and she had some issues with some staff who I can't tell you too much about because that would be a spoiler. They became quite, two Indonesian men, and they came to be quite vital in my mind. And so all of those things then came together, you know, slowly they just, you know, characters, setting comes together. And I think, yes, there's definitely a story here. So it's quite a while in the bubbling away, but then a year in the writing.
2: Work visas for internationals who find jobs can be fraught with challenges. Did you write about somebody you knew in this situation? You dealt with it in a very meaningful and realistic way.
1: I didn't write about someone I knew, but those characters had come to me quite early, and it struck me when we travel to, especially in remote places of Australia, it's often backpackers or international people who are staffing, you know, shops, resorts, hotels, wherever it is. And without them, you know, a lot of those places would struggle to run. I guess that the idea of it was there, but then I thought, you know, yes, there are visas. You can't just stay forever and do this sort of a job, even if you love it. I was a bit worried about the scenario I'd created for a couple. I've watched enough, you know, shows of Border Force to know that it can be quite tricky with visas. So I was lucky enough to contact a guy that was a family friend who is an immigration lawyer, and he was able to give me some great background about the different sorts of visas there are and how people might be get themselves into trouble. They might get themselves assisted in some ways or whatever, you know, whatever the scenario is. And he gave me quite a few ideas. So that was a big help then with my characters.
2: Now, Trish, we're also going to talk about your style of writing. Your passion is well-rounded. Wise characters always draws me to your novels. So that's a nice little wrap there. They're lively and realistic. In your writing method, do you start with the story or do you start with the characters?
1: I'm very much character-driven, my stories, yes. So it's the characters come alive for me. I do a lot of research into who they are, you know, their background, what their loves are, what their hates are, what their, you know, what their needs are. And I sort of feel as if the characters are very real to me when I'm writing them, kind of like sitting down with some friends when I'm writing the story. So, yeah, they are very much alive in my mind when I'm writing.
2: Trish, as a well-rounded, prolific writer, I think you're talking about something in the numbers of 19 novels. What's it like when you complete your book and you're relaxing, or you may go for a bit of a walk, go to the shops and see your book prominently displayed?
1: It's still very exciting, even though it is book 19. I love it. Pop into shops and there it is, or you even sometimes happen to be there when someone is purchasing your book, which is even more exciting because you get to talk to the reader. So yeah, it never fades, that excitement of seeing your book come to life.
0: Best-selling Australian author Tricia Stringer there speaking to Rick Whittle about her latest novel, The Paradise Resort. It's 25 minutes to 10.

0: And the news and the power of love. It's 18 to 10. A big sound arrives at the Brolga Theatre in Maryborough tonight. 45-plus musicians will take to the stage as the Fraser Coast Orchestra brings the world's favourite classical melodies to life. The celebration of orchestral music called Concert Classics will also feature acclaimed Australian tenor Paul Tarbon. Waving the baton, conductor Barry Gott explains the idea behind the concert to David Dowsett.
1: It's a real... not a departure from what we've done before, but it's just another an extension of what orchestras should do, I guess.
2: For sure, yeah. How often does the Fraser Coast Orchestra get to perform these kind of quite large productions?
1: Usually two a year, one in May and one in October.
2: Yeah, okay. So how many are actually in the Fraser Coast Orchestra these days?
1: Well, I think about 45 to 50, depending on the gig.
2: That's a big lineup on stage, that's for sure. So Concert Classics. How do you go about actually choosing the lineup? Because there must be so much to choose from.
1: Oh, yeah, there is. Well, it came up the idea that it was music that people would remember and would know by probably not know the name, but know the tunes. Right. For instance, in Carmen, you've got the Toreador song.

0: In Peer Gynt, you've got The Morning Mood, which is a, you know, someone uses as an ad. Mm-hmm. And then you've got In the Hall of the Mountain King, boom, boom, boom, boom, boom, boom, boom, you know, that sort of stuff in there. We're doing The Hungarian Dance by Brahms, number five, and then a little couple of Strauss Thunder and Lightning Polka, that sort of thing. We're starting the concert with a festive overture by Shostakovich. Mm-hmm. So that's a bit of a blow. So, yeah.
1: What a big sound.
0: That's how we come up with it.
1: Yeah, because I guess there's quite a few people that you know, may not know the actual, you know, the composer's name, but as soon as they hear the tune, they'll start whistling it. They'll know it straight off the bat, yeah?
0: Yep, yeah, it's true, yeah. Mm-hmm. We do the Radetzky at the end, you know. That's everybody knows that one.
1: Yeah.
0: So, and also we have a very fine soloist. We've got a Queenslander.
1: Yeah.
0: Who is now living in Italy, Paul Tabone.
1: Oh,
0: and,
1: right.
0: He's a graduate of the Queensland Conservatorium, but has since gone living overseas and working, doing shows, musicals and concerts. He's also on tour in Australia, I think, doing a tribute to Andrea Bocelli.
1: Oh, fantastic. Right.
0: Yeah.
1: Okay, so he's just happened to be touring through Australia and you nabbed him. Get him on stage.
0: Yeah. Well, I knew him when I conducted the Queensland Pops Orchestra a few years ago.
1: Yeah.
0: He was coming up through the con then, and you know, and he's always wanted to do a concert with me. So this is put it together.
1: Perfect, absolutely wonderful. Yeah, yeah. I suppose just when it comes to the classics that you're going to perform, are there some that you have to pencil in straight away? They're like, okay, we've got to have that one. You know, maybe the top three. What would they be?
0: As far as Paul's concerned, Ness and Dorman's got to be on the list.

0: And I think the Blue Danube Waltz is a favourite of, mm-hmm. of quite a few people as well. Mm-hmm. Let's see. Oh, and the Radetzky March, and probably encore is going to be the Can-Can. Mm. So there's sort of things that people, and Peer Gynt, people know that one.
1: Yeah, yeah.
0: You know, and Carmen's another.

Magnificent conductor Barry Gott speaking there to David Dowsett. And 7:30 tonight is the time for the concerts.

0: soulful voice, Renee Geyer, with a stare and whisper. It's 9 to 10.
1: I love a flame-burned flan.
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60s there, Grace Slick and Jefferson Airplane. Don't you want somebody to love? It's 2.5 minutes to 10, just about it for my bit for now. Thanks for your company. David will be back with you next week. Don't forget about Gardening Talk Pack, other side of the 10 o'clock news, 1300 630 222. This is U2.

0: That's you two and a bit of Silencio. It's 10 o'clock.
1: ABC News. Good morning, I'm Maria Hatzakis. The United Workers Union says the recent deaths of two Brisbane patients highlight the pressures paramedics are facing. A 53-year-old man died at his Annerley home while waiting 2 hours for an ambulance last Saturday night. A man in his 80s died after waiting for a bed at the Mater Hospital for about 3 hours last Tuesday. Union Secretary Fiona Scanlon says long ramping wait times are to blame.
2: You can't help but draw the conclusion that if ambulance resources weren't stuck at hospitals, they'd be where they're supposed to be, which is in the community, and these people would be getting faster treatment.
1: The Defence Industry Minister Pat Conroy has slammed the Greens leaders' opposition to sending military aid to Ukraine. David Shoebridge will meet with Ukraine's ambassador to Australia this afternoon. It comes after he told Nine newspapers earlier this month that his party does not support providing military assistance to the country as it defends itself against Russia's invasion. Mr. Conroy says he's appalled by Senator Shoebridge's remarks.
3: Why he's decided to side with Vladimir Putin and deny the people of Ukraine assistance in their hour of need is beyond me. What we're seeing here is an example of the extreme left and extreme right meeting in the middle in a circle.
1: The French government says it's deploying military support to Saudi Arabia as the country comes under ongoing attacks by the Iranian-backed Houthis in Yemen. His Middle East correspondent, Matthew Doran.
4: The French Foreign Ministry made the announcement saying its support for the oil-rich kingdom was focused on helping to protect its energy infrastructure, given facilities like ports and refineries, as well as pipelines, have been targeted by the Houthis in recent months. The French didn't say specifically what was being offered. It comes as fighting between the rebels and Saudi-led forces in Yemen continues, and the Saudis accused